Thank you very much, Fats. This is Rich. I'm just wild about Mary Connedy, welcoming you to a You Be Glad You Listened edition of the big broadcast, number 1,378. I like the sound of that number. On 90.7 FM, WFUV, we open tonight's big broadcast with Louis Armstrong, his Sebastian New Cotton Club Orchestra, recording in Los Angeles in 1930, Confessin' That I Love You. After that, from June 1931, Dick Robertson crooning with Hubie Blake and his orchestra, My Blue Days Blew Over. Up next on the big broadcast, what do you know? Fats Waller and his Rhythm, 1935, a song written by Mitchell Parrish, J. Fred Coots, and Haven Gillespie. It's Louisiana Fairy Tale.

on your very own big broadcast, 90.7 WFUV, the first of 10, at least, of your requests, Ramona, Paul Whiteman and his orchestra, 1934, Cole Porter's Anything Goes. Before that, from 1935, Fats Waller and his rhythm and Louisiana Fairy Tale, written by J. Fred Coots, Mitchell Parrish, and Haven Gillespie. The songs of Haven Gillespie, UB Blake, Remembering Joey Nash, and your requests on tonight's big broadcast on 90.7 FM WFUV. I'm Rich Conaty, youth and handsome star of the big broadcast, a program for the old and the old at heart. And if you're listening for the first time this evening, welcome to the big broadcast radio family of the air. UB Blake was born in Baltimore February 7th, 1883. His career began in vaudeville. He teamed up with vocalist and lyricist Noble Sissel in 1915. Together they wrote the Broadway hit Shuffle Along in 1921. UB Blake was performing until just around his 100th birthday. He died February 12, 1983. Here is the 38-year-old UB Blake in 1921 with his composition, Sounds of Africa.

0: by request, the 12th Street Rag. Louis Armstrong and his Hot 7 recording in Chicago in May 1927, among the seven, Johnny Dodds. Before that, the Maple Leaf Rag, the Halfway House Orchestra, recording in New Orleans in 1925. We began with Hubie Blake, 1921, Sounds of Africa. 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Coming up at about a quarter to nine, Crooner's Corner, Al Jolson, Ethel Waters, Louis Armstrong, and Joey Nash, who died last week at the age of 91. And this week on Swing Time, the Cherry Poppin' Daddies in the spotlight, plus an 85th birthday tribute to Tex Beneke.
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2: 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We

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1: And I'm Hugh Dennis.
2: And welcome to It's Been a Bad Week, the show that says life is a bit like the Tory leadership election. It isn't fair, it isn't pretty, and if anyone's on drugs, it's the person who made the rules up.
1: Yeah, this is the show where we bring you genuine stories from the world's news about people who've had weeks so pitifully bad, the only thing keeping them going is the new series of Strictly Come Dancing.
2: So, how bad a week have you had? Did you get passed over in the running for the new James Bond by Daniel Craig?
1: Did you get passed over in the running for the new James Bond by Wendy Craig?
2: Or are you simply a Romanian chicken?
1: If so, we're here to cheer you up as we embark on the search for the winner of...
3: the Turner Prize.
1: No!
3: Sorry. 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
1: And don't forget, if you have a bad week tale to tell, you can send it to us at badweek@cellador.co.uk.
2: And joining us this Trafalgar week as the Admiral Nelson of Fate once again meets the French sniper of misfortune and has been taken home in the brandy barrel of destiny. Please welcome the face that launched 1,000 ships, Sue Perkins.
1: The man that spoke 1,000 voices, Toby Longworth.
2: And the arms that know 1,000 chords, Mitch Benn.
1: And not forgetting sitting outside in the vehicle that puts him a foot higher than even the biggest SUV on the road. Having pumped the tyres on his Robin Reliant to 15 times the manufacturer's recommended level, it's our man with the sound effects, Van Man.
2: Van Man has been busy compiling a sensitive and tasteful comment on the bird flu crisis. Thank you very much, Van Man. Across Europe, measures are being taken live now to Disneyland Paris. And in this country, of course, the government also are taking no chances.
4: Hello there, Orville. How are you today?
5: I'm not feeling very well. I've got a bit of a cold.
4: Oh, I'm sorry to hear that, Orville.
5: Why are you putting that mask on?
4: Would you like a last cigarette?
5: I don't smoke.
4: You do now.
2: And, of course, very good news for the hunting lobby and even better news for Prince Philip.
6: Kill things with feathers, no problem. Oh, bloody hell, I just shot Elton John.
1: But now it's time for...
3: Section One.
1: Our first batch of Bad Week candidates, and it's you, Stephen Punt.
2: Here's a story from right here in London, and it's about middle-class British people and how incredibly annoying they can occasionally be.
7: Hello, I voted for Liam Fox.
2: Yes, that's the sort. Because... that wasn't entirely a joke, because this story did happen in Westminster, and unlike a lot of stories that happen in Westminster, it is actually true. Ow, I've cut myself on my satirical edge. This story is actually from The Times.
3: Research by Westminster Council shows that more than 80% of the people using the capital's soup kitchens are not poor and needy, but just too lazy to cook.
2: This is outrageous, isn't it? You just can't believe it. I mean, when you think of soup kitchens, you think of New Orleans and the Mississippi Delta.
8: Well, I woke up this morning, rain coming through my shed.
2: That's right. But in Westminster, it's this.
8: I woke up this morning, couldn't be asked to boil an egg.
2: I'm not actually going to tell you too much about this story, because it will just affect your blood pressure on a Saturday lunchtime. Of course, the plight of the homeless is serious, and it has been noted in song by a number of British music stars.
9: Have you seen the old man in the closed-down market?
2: Ah, yes. Ralph McTell's Play in a Day 1974 attempts to raise awareness of the capital's homelessness problem. Although these days, of course, walking through London is not a way of raising awareness, more of a way of avoiding the congestion charge. Then, of course, in the 80s, we were all subjected to this. Yeah, the third Mitchell brother there. With his heartfelt plea for the plight of the people he caught sight of from the limo on his way to Heathrow to fly back to tax exile in Switzerland. So basically, be careful. You can usually spot if people aren't really homeless. The giveaway is that instead of saying this...
10: Biggest show, help the homeless, biggest show.
2: They'll say this...
10: Economist, help the homeowner, economist.
2: I'm just getting too cross. So how do you spot them?
11: Right, I'm just going to ask you a few questions before I give you your bread roll. Okay. Dishevelled appearance, check. Badly played harmonica? Yep, check. Yep. Yeah, all right. unintelligible speech. Check. Name?
8: Bob Dylan. Oh, damn.
11: Sorry, sir. I'm going to have to ask you to leave.
8: Oh, no, take pity on me. I was in the travelling Will Breeze.
11: I'll go on then.
2: Yeah, I think that deserves it. That's my very deserving candidate, the homeless of Westminster, shafted by yuppie scroungers. I thank you all.
1: Traditional downhill skiing has a new and extreme rival. Yak skiing. For which we didn't have a sound effect, so we had to put up with a cow instead, obviously. Now, nowadays, more and more people are trying their hands at extreme sports. People are jumping off bridges, jumping off cliffs, jumping out of aeroplanes, just to experience that adrenaline rush. They go paragliding, parasending, and usually end up surrounded by paramedics. So why do they do it?
0: Dude, it's like you totally have the hand turn big star with, like, the max you want to, like, totally touch the face of God.
1: Meaning?
0: I'm a stock control clerk from the small shipping firm in Horsham. I went paintballing, but I got a nosebleed.
1: Exactly. See, most of the people who bang on about extreme sports are usually the dullest people you'll ever meet. Fascinated, it seems, by finding as many ways as they can to fall over painfully. But now in the Himalayas and in yak skiing, they may have found the ultimate thrill. Let's acquaint ourselves with the rules. According to reports,
3: a person on skis and holding a bucket of nuts is attached to a yak by a long rope fixed to a pulley on a hilltop, with a yak near the top and the skier far below. The skier rattles the bucket loudly to infuriate the yak. The yak's infuriated, which then charges down the hill, yanking the skier rapidly uphill.
1: Can I just say, anyone who spent the summer going on about just what a pointless game cricket is must be feeling pretty stupid now. You see, being pulled up a hill by a yak isn't actually skiing. No, what you've got there is an angry, four-legged, shaggy ski lift. And surely, if the yak is coming down and you're going up, are you not going to meet the yak? And have to explain to the great horny, hairy thing exactly why you're rattling your nuts? And why does the rattling of nuts drive a yak mad? It's just like a maraca, isn't it? Take my advice, never put a yak in a salsa band, however much they beg you. Why should yaks spend their time pulling middle-aged accountants up a hill? Just so they can go back to their office jobs and tell everyone how they had an
0: unreal experience!
1: And how it was
0: totally amazing!
1: But why, after all that, they're still
0: extremely boring.
1: So a bad week for the humble yak and a bad week for ski resorts. All thanks to the extreme yak skiing sports nutters of the Himalaya. Me. I thank you.
12: Yeah. All right. It's been a bad week for more or less every leading man in the entire movie business except one.

0: seen anything in that layer thing. Yeah, Ted Hughes. That's, what was that thing where Reese Evans had taken him about in the hot air balloon? You'll know when you see it. Okay.
1: So there we have it. That's our first batch of Bear Weeks, and it's up to Van Man, as ever, to decide which one is going to go through to the audience vote. Van Man, who did you like from that lot? Oh, right, so that's the other Bond, the non-picked Bond actors, who are going forward for...
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1: Thank you, Sue. You can sit down now. And it's time... No, you can't sit down. In fact, you've got to stand up again. Because it's time for...
2: Section 2.
1: Thank you. Class. Now you can sit down and it's over to you.
3: Thank you. Now, recently, senior citizens seem to have been getting a little bit bullshit. First there was Walter Wolfgang, the 82-year-old delegate and peace campaigner, whose shout of...
4: Nonsense!
3: During a speech by Jack Straw at the Labour conference, convinced the stewards that he must be masterminding Al-Qaeda operations in the Blackpool area, and was roughly manhandled from the hall, much embarrassment all round. So perhaps it isn't surprising, in the face of such rebellion amongst the more elderly citizens of this country, the forces of law and order should seek to redress the balance by making an example of a senior citizen who stepped out of line. And that is why it's been such a bad week for Ethel Peters, aged 104, from Charnwood, near Leicester. A woman dubbed by sections of the media as...
5: Britain's noisiest pensioner!
3: Which, while the Rolling Stones are still going, is patently a ridiculous claim. See, listen to them, they're ridiculously loud. They have a combined age of 245, and that is just Mick and Keith. But it is true to say that Ethel was causing some discomfort to her neighbours.
6: Pursuing my edging,
3: said one, while another of her neighbours had to sleep outside in his car because of the noise. And it is true, noise from next door can be upsetting and distracting. We've all had noisy neighbours. Well, certainly people living next door to me have. But the key is to find out why it's happening. Some neighbours do it because they're insensitive, some because they're trying to make a point.
0: Yeah, I'm Gordon. Yeah, now stop playing that bloody record, all right?
3: But in Ethel's case, it wasn't because she was malicious. It was simply because at the age of 104, she couldn't hear her television properly, although her neighbours could. So in the morning they'd get this. In the afternoon, they'd get this. And in the evening, they'd get this.
7: Judging from the autopsy results, I'd say this man did not die of natural causes.
3: Yeah. Not so silent witness. You see what
7: Ian
3: I did
7: Paisley?
3: There? Yeah, exactly, yeah. Exactly like Ian Paisley, yeah. And I know Amanda Burton doesn't do it anymore. Only she does on UK Gold, so swivel. Now... Obviously, for the tranquility of the neighbourhood, the council had to take the situation in hand. And do you know what they've done? Council officers have superglued her volume knob so it can't go past halfway. Brilliant. Simple. Probably illegal. But effective. Anyway, Ethel, if you're listening, you're my candidate as Britain's noisiest pensioner.
8: Hello, children. It's been a bad week for a Hungarian prisoner who, having escaped from jail in Budapest, was captured last week after he unwittingly went out on a blind date with a police constable. Which is really bad news on the compatibility front, isn't it? The unidentified man spent months planning the breakout, then having successfully escaped, he holed up in a safe house, drew all the curtains and the blinds so no one could see him, and then he went online and posted an ad with his own photo on an internet dating site. Not really the smartest of moves, isn't it?
9: Hi, what is your name?
10: Prisoner 749832. You can call me 749.
9: What is your idea of a good night out?
10: Tunneling.
9: I don't know if that is a euphemism. What?
11: Here all day, try the gammon.
9: What was your last job?
10: Post office.
9: What's your favorite sexual position?
10: Picking up soap in shower.
9: What is your favorite sexual fantasy?
10: To do it facing right way.
9: Trust me, there is no right way. Who was your last sexual partner?
10: B-Wing.
8: When he turned up for the date, which rather bizarrely was in a pastry shop, I guess.
10: Love and pastry.
8: There you are. He discovered the woman he'd been exchanging emails with and for whom he'd bought a ring.
9: Hi, sexy.
8: Was actually a policeman who'd brought a pair of handcuffs along for him.
9: You're nicked.
8: My candidate, lovelorn, luckless convict man.
1: Now, when you think of American high schools, ladies and gentlemen, you probably just think of privileged people kind of cop off with each other, experimenting with drugs, but you'd be wrong. No, that's a young conservatives meeting. Personally, I'm all for it. I do like the idea of having a Tory leader who gets up his own nose instead of everyone. Oh, never mind, I can't even be able to finish that. Right. Because the thing is, to me, you see, after all, if Tony Blair was at university in the early 70s and he didn't take any drugs, he shouldn't be running the country because he's clearly a freak. I mean, even Bill Clinton admitted smoking dope, although, just like a Turkish farmer in a hen house, he didn't inhale. But to America, where, incidentally, in America, incoming migratory birds are going to face stringent security.
4: Commander, we spotted a potential carrier headed for the coast. Deal with him immediately.
1: You heard him, Matley. So!
6: Stop the pigeon!
1: No, I'm serious. Apparently, the amount they're having to spend in Iraq, it is actually all they can afford. And, of course, all across the states at the moment, people are busy raising money to help rebuild New Orleans and help the victims of Hurricane Katrina. Schools on both sides of the Atlantic raise cash for charitable causes. British school kids raise money from the valuable metals in used milk bottle tops, and American school kids raise it from the valuable metals found in used gun cartridges. A Florida school child settles a top Trump's discussion there. However, at Delone High School in Pennsylvania, they've had a great fundraising idea. It's this. Yep, Mbop, the 1996 hit by Winsome Sibling Pop Muppets Hanson. Now, what they've done is they've put it on the school's loudspeaker system. And they play it non-stop before lessons, during break, and all through lunchtime. And what the kids have to do is raise $3,000 or they won't turn it off. And it's a great idea, and it's apparently working. If every student in the school, 650 students, and they all have to give $3 each, which is about £3, and it'll stop. And they have so far raised $2,300. There's a great idea for children in need. Never mind Wogan breakdancing. Let's get the cast of EastEnders singing Crazy Frog, and you have to pay to make it stop.
12: Ring-a-ding-ding-ding-ding, you muppet!
1: So that's the handsome soaked high school kids.
3: Who are you going to choose from that lot?
1: Ah, right. So that's the woman whose volume knob was glued by the authorities. Going forward with all the James Bond actors for...
9: The Worst Week of the Week Award, awarded weekly on a week-by-week basis.
1: Which means, thankfully, we can move on to...
9: Section 3.
1: Sue Perkins.
9: Van Man, please give us a seasonal tune.
13: The summer sun is fading as the year.
9: It's beautiful, isn't it? Yeah, I'll tell you what it is in case you don't know. It's Forever Autumn, of course, by Justin Hayward. Autumn, a time of mists and mellow fruitfulness when leaves fall and when tired, buck-toothed rodents retreat. That's retreat, Stella! Get back in the ginger cupboard! Of course, talking about charmily, cuddly little critter squirrels. Yes, you can hear them there. And these nut-hoarding, crack-loving balls of rabid fur just rush around, preparing for their imminent hibernation. It's quite common to often hear them emitting this sound. He's in a happier place now. Yeah, we have to acknowledge it's a sad fact that many creatures of the wild end up being splayed over bonnets and on the roads, and sadly that's where their story ends. Or does it? It seems that one man in America, of course, is on a mission to make sure these splattered squirrels carry on entertaining us by opening a roadkill museum.
14: Say, Paul, what was that?
6: your newest exhibit, son?
9: Yes, over in Woodruff, Wisconsin, the curator of the local Stuffed Squirrel and Chimpmunk Museum, 85-year-old Sam Filippo...
6: Howdy!
9: ...has made it a bad week for taste and decency by opening his rodent roadkill collection as a tourist attraction. Sam isn't a lazy curator. No, he doesn't just stuff and show them. No, no, no. He's really gone to town with these dead animals. He's dressed them up in period costume. Created intricate scenes and little backdrops and scenarios for them. His one which features stuffed chipmunks on their back legs, dressed as dancing girls, wearing yellow hula skirts, on a tiny stage with a sign that reads, Couples Girly Review. And, of course, this place is under the Crest Funeral Home in Wisconsin, because Sam is actually a semi-retired funeral director. Can't get enough death, Sam. Thankfully...
6: The museum is closed during funerals.
9: Yep, just as well, because what happens if Psycho Sam gets confused one day?
14: Is it okay for me to see my pa now?
6: Oh, sure, son. He's through here. Well, I've dressed him up as a cowboy and playing snooker with a chipmunk, a squirrel, and a raccoon.
14: That's just how I remember him.
9: There ends the story. That's my candidate, the Rodent Roadkill Museum.
1: Now, all over the world, people spend a fortune these days on trying to look younger. You can get a skin peel, chemical peel. There are those who turn to surgery, and despite what it did to him... That sound effect usually gets one of the biggest laughs on the show. Just by itself. But despite what it did to our friend in Bahrain, celebrities are still queuing up to have their faces and bodies poked and prodded and modelled by human hands.
15: Hey, old grommet.
1: Which leads me to my candidate, because one man has just perfected an invention which actually has the opposite effect. It's to Japan we go. At a rural little place called Shizuoka, where a bloke called Hiroshi Tanaka has developed an electrolysis device that can...
16: instantly age wine.
1: Yes. Now, I like the idea of electrolysis with it. The idea of passing a high voltage through wine, if only because it might lead to this.
17: Oh, yes, good. I'm getting moisture. Mm, that's lovely. Mm, like, mm, I'm getting honeysuckle. Mm, yes, I'm getting... my eyes!
1: Yes. You're getting a few hundred volts of electricity through you, you pretentious ponce. But the fact is, this invention,
17: my
1: though...
17: Own
1: I'm getting melted skin. This invention, though, could ruin a multi-million pound industry in ponciness, because, of course, the older wine is, the more it costs. And if this Japanese scientist can age it in seconds, then the restaurant trade are not going to thank him.
16: Yes, a bottle of Chateau Mouton Rothschild, please. I just got my annual bonus.
18: The 1961, sir?
16: Yes, of course, the finest post-war vintage.
18: Certainly. Derek, hand us a bottle of Jacob's Creek. That'll be £6,500, please.
1: So what happens is that in no time at all, this device can transform a young, sweet prospect into a full-bodied, high-alcohol product, in many ways similar to what's happened to Charlotte Church. But if the technology exists to instantly age something, then surely this is going to be open to abuse.
19: Could I have a pint of bitter, please, landlord?
20: I'm not serving you, Sonny, as you're patently underage.
19: Hang on a minute.
6: A pint of bitter, please, landlord.
20: Certainly, old timer. Shall I puree your peanuts for you?
1: Oh, yes. And turn that bloody television down. So that's my candidate, Ponzi wine buffs everywhere. OK, Toby.
8: Now, I've got a story here sent in by a girl called Doris Lohman, who's aged 13, from Sheffield. She found this in her dad's copy of Motorcycle News. It concerns a chap called Dick Stone, from San Francisco, and his pet rat. Now, one day, the rat shot up his motorbike's exhaust pipe and got stuck. So Dick tried to entice him out, and that didn't work. He got some scraps of food, but that was no good. By this time, he couldn't even see the rat at all. So he lit a match, and he held it up to the end of the exhaust of the motorbike that runs on petrol. Yeah, you guessed it. There you go. The flame ignited a pocket of gas which sent a small fireball straight into Dick's face and burnt off his eyebrows. The rat's fur also caught fire, which in turn ignited a larger gas pocket that launched the rodent like a cannonball out of the pipe. Straight into Dick's face and broke his nose.
16: There you go. So there's my candidate, Richard Ratface Stone of San Francisco.
1: So at this point, I have to say, Van Man, make your third and final choice. Who is going to make it through to our grand final? That means that our three Bad Week candidates this week are the James Bond unsuccessful actors, the superglued volume knob lady, and the rat up the exhaust pipe.
3: Now, Ronnie Scott audience, it's your bit. It's time to decide the winner of...
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1: And this week, for the very first time, we actually have an actual, real, live, working, state-of-the-art voting console for you. It's a bit of a squeeze to get all 250 of you round it, but if you could just squeeze together, press the button for this week's winner, vote now!
3: There seems to be a typing error here. Instead of saying now for this week's vote, music, it says now for this week's vomiting music. So here it is. Well, not a typing error then. But now it's official. The votes are in. The votes have been entered into the computer and the computer has been smashed to pieces to get them back out again. Van Man, the drum roll, please. And in third place, it's actors who are not Bond. In second place, it's Superglued Knob Woman. Which means that this week's winner is Rat in an Exhaust Pipe!
1: Well done, there, to the Rat in an Exhaust Pipe. If we can find him, he's going to win this week's Fabulous Bad Week Prize. The chance to join us next week for our 100th edition, a special It's Been a Bad Century special.
3: That's it. Thanks for listening and goodbye!

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1: 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Then there's Music and Charm with Dave Garraway. 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

0: Unleashed Fury. It is 3:30 a.m. during the night of April 25th, 1938. Near the town of Carnesville, Texas, Ralph Lang and his wife were asleep in the upstairs bedroom of their farmhouse. Outside the house, a car pulls to a stop. And a moment later, Lang is awakened by someone knocking on the front door. He gets up and goes downstairs.
1: All right. Who is it?
2: Ranger Morgan. Texas Ranger.
1: Hello. Sorry to wake you up, sir.
2: Oh, it's all right. What is it?
1: You hear anyone prowling around your house tonight?
2: Why, no. Why?
1: Well, I don't want to scare you, but we're looking for one of the inmates from the state hospital.
2: You mean somebody escaped from the asylum?
1: Yes, sir. About one this morning. We're checking all the houses in the area. Your door's locked?
2: Yeah, always keep them locked at night. This man, is he dangerous?
1: Yes, sir. He's a killer.
2: I see.
1: I'll have to move on now. Just make sure you keep your doors and windows locked. And let us know if you see or hear anything.
2: I will. Thanks for warning us.
3: Who is it, Ralph?
2: Nobody, honey. You go back to bed.
1: Well, good night, sir.
2: Good night, Ranger.
3: Who was that?
2: Texas Ranger.
3: Well, what do you want?
2: Nothing, honey.
3: That ain't so. What's a ranger doing around here this time of night?
2: Now, Ginny.
3: What is it, Ralph? What's happened?
2: Nothing, I tell you. Just some fella got out of the hospital. Rangers are looking for him.
3: Why'd they come here?
2: They're checking all the houses around here. Just wanted to know if we'd seen him.
3: Ralph, I'm scared.
2: Now, honey, there's nothing to worry about. Just go back to bed.
3: I think you ought to look around the house first.
2: What for? We keep our doors and windows locked. He can't...
3: Please, Ralph.
2: All right, honey, all right. But there ain't a way he could have got in. Besides, if he did, we'd have heard him, but now...
3: All the same, I'd feel better if you had a look.
2: Okay.
3: Ralph, I'm scared.
2: Now, honey, you don't have to be scared. Here, I'll switch on the living room light. Here, you see, not a soul.
3: You better look in the kitchen.
2: Well, Ginny, the kitchen door's locked.
3: I'm not sure I locked it.
2: Huh?
3: I can't remember.
2: All right. I'll go out there.
3: Be careful, Ralph.
2: I will. Nobody out here.
3: See if the door's locked.
2: Uh-huh. What? You were right. It was unlocked. I'll lock it up. Now, I've looked. What do you say we go back upstairs and get some sleep?
3: I'm still scared, Ralph. That's
2: me. Ginny, you gotta get hold of yourself. Now, there's nothing to be scared about. I'll just get this light and then... Huh?
3: Listen.
2: I don't hear nothing.
3: Upstairs. Ralph!
2: Sounded like our bedroom door. Let me make sure.
3: Don't leave me.
2: No, honey. Come on, come on. Yeah. It's closed.
3: He's upstairs. He must have been hiding in the hall. We didn't know it.
2: I better phone
3: him. No, he'll hear you. Let's go.
2: All right, come on.
3: Shh.
2: I can't get this flame lock.
3: Ralph, the light in our bedroom. It just went out.
2: Jack, come on, we get the car.
3: What's the matter?
2: The car keys, they're upstairs.
3: Oh, what are we gonna do? Ralph, the window. He's watching us.
2: Come on, we gotta get out of here.
0: When the couple reached the nearest house half a mile away, they called the police. Radio word was flashed to Texas Rangers Jace Pearson and Clay Morgan, who were covering that area in separate cars. Ranger Pearson had just arrived at the Lang farmhouse when Ranger Morgan pulled up.
4: Jace?
1: Over here, Clay. I checked this place just 30 minutes ago.
4: Mm-hmm. House is dark. He could still be in there. Let's go find out.
1: Sure hope we get him fast. I have to think of a guy like this Charlie Brock wandering around the countryside.
4: Yeah. Try the door.
1: Yeah. It's unlocked. There's the light. I'll get it.
4: It doesn't look like he's down here anyhow. Let's get upstairs. Stay on your toes. He gets cornered, he probably put up a fight.
1: The bedroom door's closed. You hear anything, Jason?
4: Let's go in. Easy.
1: Not here. Reckon the Langs could have been imagining things?
4: I don't think so. Look at this.
1: Hospital clothes. Charlie was here all right.
4: Probably helped himself to one of Mr. Lang's suits. We'll get a description of anything that's missing.
1: What do you figure we ought to do now?
4: He can't be too far away. Let's go outside and see if we can pick up any kind of trail.
1: Might not do any harm to have a look at that barn back of the house.
4: Yeah, we'll check there first. And if we don't find any tracks, we'll split up and start covering the area.
1: Tough part is we don't have any way of figuring what he'll do next.
4: Uh-huh.
1: Wish we could see that barn better. Moon's just gone down behind the hill.
4: We'll see all right soon as we get a little closer.
1: Must be pretty slippery to break out of that hospital.
4: Yeah, vicious, too. You remember his case?
1: Well, all I know is he murdered his parents about 10 years ago.
4: Parents and two sisters. Clubbed them to death.
1: Yeah. Wonder what makes a man go off...
4: Hold it a second.
1: What is it?
4: I thought I heard something. Yeah, there it is again.
1: Sounds like gravel rolling down this hill.
4: Come on.
5: Jason, there he is. Stand on that ridge. You can see a silhouette. Hold it, Charlie!
4: Afraid there's no use, Clay. Just went over the rise.
5: How about that? There the whole time watching us. He sure got nerve.
4: More than that. Watch yourself when we get to the top.
5: Yeah.
1: And I'll be. Where'd he go? There's not a sign of him.
4: He's got to be around somewhere. Let's keep moving. Charlie Brock's trail led through a stretch of brush and ended on the bank of a shallow creek. Clay went back for our horses and we continued to scour the area. By noon, we were convinced Charlie'd gotten away. We decided that the psychiatrist at the state hospital might be able to give us some information that would help in our search. We went there. Dr. Gallus showed us the window of the isolation room through which Charlie had escaped. He had sawed the bars with a piece of string coated with wax and scouring powder.
6: Why, that's unbelievable, Ranger. Three heavy bars and only that piece of string to work with. The patience of the man.
4: How long was he in isolation, Doctor?
6: About 3 months. Can't imagine why one of the attendants didn't notice what he was doing.
4: It seems like he was pretty clever about that, too. Little bits of chewing gum on the ends of the bars. Probably used to cover up his progress.
1: Look at the way those bars have been out, Jace. Took a strong man to do that, even after they were sawed through.
6: Charlie's strong. He's incredibly strong. Oh, that's my call. You want to wait here, Rangers? I shouldn't be long.
4: Oh, we'll come along with you. We're anxious to get going as soon as we ask you a few more questions.
6: Certainly. Yeah, I was saying, I didn't realize how strong Charlie was till we had to put him in isolation.
1: What happened?
6: Well, we had just admitted a young man to the hospital, school teacher. One day he was talking to Charlie. And something he said must have made Charlie angry.
4: Did Charlie attack him?
6: Yes, he did. It took 6 attendants to get Charlie under control. He almost killed the school teacher.
4: Was that the first time you had trouble with him?
6: Yes, he's always been very quiet, too quiet. We weren't able to do much with him in the way of therapy.
4: What about his killing his parents and sisters? Were you ever able to figure out the reason for it?
6: Yeah, it wasn't easy to get Charlie to talk, but we gathered they'd always made fun of him. He'd been taken out of school when he was 16 and still in fourth grade. And his family didn't let him forget it.
1: He was older than 16 when he killed them, wasn't he?
6: Yes. Oh, just a second, Rangers. I have the key right here.
4: Wasn't Charlie in his middle 20s when he came here?
6: 24. Seems he ran away from home after he was taken out of school. He came back to Cedar Bluff. That's his hometown, 8 years ago. Well, after he'd been home only 2 months, he... Well, you know the rest.
4: Uh-huh.
6: After you, Rangers. Excuse me while I see what the call desk wants. Dr. Gallus, do you want me? Oh, just a minute. Desk has a message for either one of you.
1: I'll take it, Jason. Ranger Morgan. Yeah, hold on.
6: I certainly hope you catch up with Charlie soon, Ranger.
4: So are we.
6: He's dangerous. He's extremely dangerous. And completely unpredictable.
1: Yeah?
6: There's no telling when he'll try to kill again.
4: But you think he will try to kill?
6: I wish I could say no.
1: Sorry,
6: but...
1: Doctor. We better get going, Jace.
4: Who was it?
1: Town Marshal's office over at Rockville. Somebody spotted Charlie Brock at a schoolyard there.
4: We took my car and made the 18 miles from the hospital to Rockville in 20 minutes. It was 3:30 when we arrived. The schoolyard was deserted. We began looking for the town marshal. We found his car parked 2 blocks from the school. As we pulled up, we saw the marshal just leaving a house. We got out of our car and walked toward him.
6: I sure am glad to see the pair of you.
4: Got any leads on him, Marshal?
6: Not yet. The only one seen him was Miss Knine over at the school. She's one of the teachers there.
1: How long ago was this?
6: Must have been 2 hours ago. And you know, I got right out to the school and he'd already disappeared. I've been looking everywhere, doing a house-to-house now.
4: Uh-huh. You're sure it was Charlie Brock the teacher saw? Well,
6: couldn't have been nobody else. Old Norma Canine, she don't make mistakes. She said she recognized his picture from the paper. Even if she hadn't, couldn't have been no doubt about it from the way he was acting.
4: How do you mean?
6: Well, Miss Canine, she had the kids out in the school yard. And she seen this fella standing outside the fence. Well, she didn't pay much attention to him. And then she scolded one of the kids a little. And this fella starts screaming at her and carrying on crazy-like.
4: Did he come into the schoolyard?
6: Miss Canine, she didn't wait to see. Why, she just took the kids inside and called me. I come right out. Darnest thing I ever seen. How I can't find him.
4: Where's Miss Canine now?
6: She's over at her house. You see, she don't have no car, so I rode her home in mine. She was right upset.
4: I guess she was.
6: Yep. She got herself in such a state, I had to get one of the neighbors to stay with her. I tell you, Rangers, I sure hope you catch this fella fast. I don't want no part, no maniac in my town, no sir.
4: You say you covered all the area around the school?
6: Well, we covered every street and every house right up to here. There ain't no place he could hide for me. Not the way I know this town. But I ain't been able to find him.
4: Well, we'll give you a hand. It's pretty tough for you to be working alone anyhow.
6: Well, just between you and me, Rangers, I'd be happy if it was you calling him and not me. I don't mind handling traffic offenders, but this maniac, he's something different.
4: We know. Our radio station's standing by to flash us in case anything happens.
6: How will they know?
4: They asked your town operator to call him.
6: I'm going to get me a radio in my car one of these days. Mighty handy thing to have. Especially when you got something like this here Brock fella loose in town.
4: Yeah, well, we'll see you later, Marshal.
6: I hope you get him, Rangers. I sure hope you get him.
1: Figure he might still be around, Jace?
4: I won't even try to guess. How close we were to him last night. He was watching us the whole time we were around the Lang farmhouse, and we didn't know it.
1: Yeah, and that was the second time in an hour I could have had him if I'd known.
4: Well, I reckon the best thing to do is cover the outskirts of town. Maybe we'll be able to spot him somewhere along the... Unit 10 to KTXA. Go ahead, KTXA. Unit 10 in Rockville. Go ahead.
7: Investigate house at 573 Oak Street. Man has attempted to strangle a Miss Laura Stanwyck. The seventh believed to be Charles Brock.

0: In just a moment, we will continue with Tales of the Texas Rangers, starring Joel McRae as Ranger Jace Pearson.
1: You've seen it happen time and time again. Children playing, a ball rolls into the street, a child rushes after it, full in the path of a speeding automobile. Perhaps the driver stops in time. The chances are he can't. And another tragedy, another accident due to carelessness, is chalked up to become a figure on next year's traffic accident statistical chart. Let's all keep this year's traffic accident rate as low as possible. Stay within the speed limit. Don't endanger your life by trying to get somewhere too quickly. Better late than never may be a tired old saying, but it's also good common sense. Be alert and careful every moment you're behind the wheel. Never drive after drinking. Stick to your side of the road and watch for warnings at grade crossings. Remember, it's your life that's at stake. You can't afford to be careless. A life you save may be your own. And now let's get back to Tales of the Texas Rangers and our story for this week.
0: We continue now with Tales of the Texas Rangers and our authentic story, Unleashed Fury.
2: We drove to the address indicated in the radio call. It was a small bungalow set a little apart from the rest of the houses on the street. When we arrived, a number of neighbors were already in the house and stood in little groups in the living room and kitchen. Two or three people were comforting Laura Stanwyck, a girl in her early 20s.
3: She was
2: sitting at the kitchen table.
4: Excuse us. Let us through here, please.
2: Folks, if you don't mind, we'd like to ask Miss Stanwyck a few questions. We won't be long. Miss Stanwyck, we're sorry to bother you, but there are a few things we have to know.
5: It was so awful. Awful.
2: Did you get a good look at the man?
5: Yes. His eyes. And the way his mouth...
2: Had you ever seen him before?
5: Only his picture in the paper. He was the man who... Oh, I'm sorry.
4: The man who escaped from the hospital last night?
5: Yes.
2: Can you tell us how it happened?
5: Well, I was standing here at the table peeling potatoes. I heard the kitchen door open and I looked around. Oh, it was so awful.
2: Yeah, I'm sure it was.
5: He jumped at me. Made the most horrible sound. Like an animal. I felt him put his hands around my throat.
2: Yes, ma'am?
5: I think I jabbed his shoulder with a knife. I'm not sure. After that, I must have fainted.
2: Is this the knife you were using to peel potatoes?
5: Yes.
4: Little speck of blood on the tip, Jase. She might have nicked him.
2: Uh-huh. Anyhow, it was enough to scare him away. Miss Stanwyck, you say you only saw this man's picture in the papers. You never actually saw him until he came into your kitchen.
5: No.
2: Were you home the whole day?
5: Oh, no. I'd just gotten home from school a few minutes before I came here.
2: School?
5: I'm a teacher at the grammar school.
2: Jeez. Uh-huh. How'd you get home from school, Miss Stanwyck? Walk?
5: I drove.
2: That's your coupe out in front, the blue one?
5: Yes.
2: Where was it parked?
5: Right outside the school building, where I always leave it.
2: When you got into the car, do you remember if you looked in the back seat?
5: Well, no, I don't think I did. Miss Goh, she's the fourth grade teacher. She was standing by the car when I got in. I remember we talked a few minutes about report cards. No, I'm sure I didn't look in the back.
2: Well, even if you had, it would have been tough to see anybody if he was lying on the floor.
5: You mean he was in my car the whole time I was driving home?
2: It sounds that way, ma'am.
5: Oh.
4: That's probably why the marshal didn't spot Charlie. Picked himself a good place to hide.
5: Ranger, you don't think that man will come back?
2: I don't know. You better have one of your neighbors stay with you until he's picked up.
5: Oh, that awful man. I know I won't sleep till you get him. Oh, please, Rangers. You got to get him.
2: We questioned the neighbors. Nobody'd seen Charlie Brock enter or leave the house. Working in cooperation with the marshal and a posse of townspeople, we covered every inch of the town. At 10 that evening, Clay and I went into a restaurant to get something to eat before continuing the search.
4: Tired, Jase?
2: Oh, not too much.
4: I don't know. Beats me how this guy's disappeared.
2: Me too. Unless he's hiding someplace we haven't thought of looking.
4: Can't think of where that would be. We've hit just about every alley, cellar, and backyard in town. You want to hand me the salt and pepper?
2: Yeah.
4: Thanks. Like I said last night, you can always try to outguess an ordinary criminal. Figure out some kind of M.O. on him. But with this guy, you never know what he's going to do next.
2: I've been thinking about that. Seems to me we do have something that looks like an M.O.
4: You mean schools?
2: Uh-huh. Remember, while he was in the hospital, he jumped a school teacher. And today, he was after two others.
4: Yeah? Yeah, forms a pattern, all right, but why?
2: Yeah, it's something Dr. Gallus would have to say for sure, but it sounds like Charlie feels everything that's gone wrong for him started with school and teachers.
4: Now, suppose it's true. Suppose he's going to hit another school. Where does that leave us? We can't cover every school in Texas.
2: No, but there's one we can cover. One that could be a pretty likely choice for Charlie.
4: Which one's that?
2: Charlie's hometown, Cedar Bluff. It's only about 20 miles from here.
4: Yeah, but how can we be sure?
2: We can't. But if you draw a straight line between the hospital and Cedar Bluff, what's it cut through?
4: Well, let's see. Hey, it does come right through here. You figure Charlie might have just been sidetracked for a few hours this afternoon, and maybe the place he really meant to go when he broke out was his hometown?
2: There's more than half a chance he may be heading for the school where he used to go. He could figure that this school is the root of all his trouble.
4: You might have something at that, Jase.
2: You finished eating?
4: Yeah, I've had enough. Let's get over to Cedar Bluff.
2: We arrived in Cedar Bluff a little before midnight and awakened the principal of the grammar school, a man named Dunn. He'd been one of Charlie Brock's teachers and twice the victim of Brock's violence. Mr. Dunn admitted that he'd been more than uneasy since reading of Charlie's escape. He also felt the strong possibility of Charlie showing up at the school. Following morning, Clay and I arrived at the school before it opened. By 8:30, the children began arriving. 15 minutes later, Mr. Dunn walked toward where we stood, just outside the school building.
3: Hey, good morning. Good morning, Rangers.
6: Morning, Mr. Dunn.
3: Well, you know, I've got to confess it. After you left me last night, I hardly slept a wink.
2: I'm sorry if we bothered you, but we thought it was necessary.
3: Well, of course it was. Oh, good morning, Miss Hoffman.
7: Good morning.
3: I kept thinking about Charlie Brock and the trouble he gave us when he went to school here.
6: I expect he was a real problem, huh?
3: Yes, he was, and it's so strange. In most ways, he was a completely backward boy. But sometimes, when it came to covering up something he'd done, he was actually brilliant.
2: And we've seen some examples of his brilliance, like the way he broke out of the hospital.
3: Well, once you've been close to him, you never forget him. He was like some vicious animal. I can still remember the way he looked. And that was over, 15 years ago.
2: Uh-huh.
3: And I certainly hope he doesn't show up here with all these children around.
2: We'll be watching for him, Mr. Dunn, just in case.
3: Mm-hmm. Don't you want to come into my office where you can make yourselves comfortable?
2: Thanks, but we better stay in our car. There might be some radio calls. Besides, we'll have a better view of the school from there.
3: Your car? I'm afraid I don't see it.
6: Oh, behind those trees, Mr. Dunn. We got out of the way, especially for Charlie's benefit.
3: Oh, yes, yes.
2: And call us if you want us.
3: Well, thank you, but I hope I don't have to.
2: And see you later, Mr. Dunn. Come on, Clay.
6: Yeah. That Mr. Dunn reminds me of a teacher I had when I was going to school in Wichita Falls.
2: Mm-hmm.
6: Hey, hear that, Jase? Remember how there were days when you'd hear that bell while you're still two blocks away from school?
2: Yeah. You start worrying because you were late and there was nothing you could do about it.
6: Yeah, except start thinking of a good excuse.
2: I wonder what goes on in Charlie Brock's mind when he hears a school bell ring.
6: Yeah, probably thinks it's the end of the world.
2: Could be you're not far wrong. Well, we better get in and settle down. We're liable to be here all day.
4: Must be the recess bell.
2: Uh-huh.
4: Sort of funny about Charlie. You'd think if he was going to show, he'd have been here by now.
2: I don't know, Clay. Maybe I was wrong.
4: Well, the way you had it figured sounded like pretty good reasoning. Could be he's sleeping somewhere. Maybe he'll turn up this afternoon.
2: Maybe. Well, I'm beginning to wonder.
4: Yeah, if he doesn't show by this afternoon, you want to move on?
2: Well, it might be the best idea. We'll get the constable to keep watching.
4: Jase, there's Mr. Dunn on the steps. He's waving to us.
7: Hmm?
4: Looks pretty excited about something.
2: Come on, let's go.
8: He's inside the building.
2: Where?
8: He tried to kill Miss Hoffman. Oh, it was awful, the way he looked.
6: Where'd he go?
8: Upstairs, I think.
2: Come on, Clay.
6: Right. Must be up this way. He didn't come in while we were here. Must have broken into school last night and slept here.
2: Yeah, try that first classroom. I'll get the other one.
6: Right. Nobody in here.
2: Well, this one's empty, too.
6: Might as well work our way down the hall. We gotta get...
2: Wait a minute. Room over there. Thought I just saw the door he's shut. If he is in there, try not to make any sudden moves. Just keep talking while we work toward him.
6: Yeah. Jay's. In the corner. Uh-huh. All right, Charlie. Come on now, boy.
9: Easy now, Charlie.
6: Nobody's gonna hurt you. You just come along with us.
9: Get away. He's going for that flower pot.
6: No, Charlie. Put it down. Put it down, Charlie.
9: Watch it, Jay!
6: Come on, Charlie. You're going with us now.
9: Easy, Charlie. Grab him!
10: She got you!
9: Come on, Charlie. Can you hold him for just a minute?
6: Now, let's go, Charlie. Everything's going to be all right now.
9: That's a boy now. Easy does it.
6: Down this way, Charlie.
11: Everything all right, Ranger?
6: Mr. Dunn, I think you better get back in one of the classrooms till we get Charlie down.
11: Surely, Ranger. Surely.
9: All right, Charlie. All right, let's go.
3: Let's go. Let's go.
6: You'll be all right, Charlie.
3: I don't belong in there. Radio. Radio. Radio. 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

0: In just a moment, we will tell you the results of the case you have just heard.
1: 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Be sure to hear The First Nighter, starring Barbara Luddy and Olin Soule in a light comedy drama. Then it stars in Khaki and Blue, featuring talented members of the armed forces, with Arlene Francis as your mistress of ceremonies. And be sure to hear the hilarious Phil Harris and Alice Faye show, featuring the comedy antics of Frankie Remley, Julius Abruzzo, and Brother William. And remember, too, the Theater Guild on the Air will bring you Prologue to Glory, starring John Lund and Wanda Hendricks. Today's Theater Guild on the Air play is a story about Abraham Lincoln as a young man. Yes, Sunday is fun day on NBC because of the many fine shows sent your way to add to your listening pleasure. Later tonight, you'll want to hear Jack Parr and the $64 question as Jack asks the questions and gives away the money. So remember, for fine entertainment all the rest of the day, stay tuned to this station of the NBC Radio Network. And now, back to the conclusion of today's Tales of the Texas Rangers.
0: And now, here are the results of the case you have just heard.
2: Charlie Brock was returned to the hospital where he was placed in a special isolation room. Despite continued efforts at therapy by the psychiatrist, Brock's condition grew steadily worse. On November 10, 1940, Charlie Brock died quietly in his sleep.
0: Next week, Joel McRae in another authentic reenactment of a case from the

0: Joel McRae will soon be seen in San Francisco Story, a Warner Brothers release. In the cast, you heard Herb Ellis as Clay Morgan. The role of Charlie Brock was portrayed by Harry Lang. Whitfield Connor was Ralph Lang, and Hope Summers was Ginny Lang. Howard McNear played Mr. Dunn, and Kay Stewart was heard as Laura Stanwyck. Technical advisor was Captain M.T. Lone Wolf Gonzalez of the Texas Rangers. This story was transcribed and adapted by Charles E. Israel, and the program was produced and directed by Stacy Keach. Hal Gibney speaking.
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3: We present King Street Jr. by Jim Eldridge, starring Carl Harmon as Philip Sims and James Grout as Mr. Beeston, the headmaster.
4: Morning.
5: Did you have a good holiday, Mr. Holiday?
4: Hey, you.
5: Me, Mr. Holiday.
4: Watch it.
5: Yes, sir. Sorry, sir.
6: Having trouble?
4: What do you think?
6: Doesn't take long, does it?
4: 6 weeks of normality gets wiped out the minute you walk through these gates.
6: Well, you must have been keen to get back. It's only 8:30.
4: Ah, that was a mistake.
6: I believe you.
4: Well, nobody told me they cleared a contraflow and a bypass. I allowed 3/4 of an hour to get here. Only took me 20 minutes.
6: By the way, what's all this about Mr. Brown? Is it true?
4: Yes, I'm afraid so. I expect we'll hear the full story at the start meeting.
7: You say he's coming when? Tomorrow? Look, I suppose you have heard the new school year has only just started today. No, I'm not being sarcastic. I just would have thought he could have given us a little more time to settle in. Yes, yes, I understand that. I'm sure he does. All right. No, that's fine. Tell him we're flattered. No, flattered. Right. I'll see him tomorrow, 11 a.m. Right, thank you. Oh, God.
8: Morning.
7: What's good about it?
8: Well, that's a fine welcome back.
7: Oh, you're right. I'm sorry.
8: That's fair.
7: Mrs. Nice. Stone, it's a sheer delight. Nay, an overwhelming joy to see you. Your very presence lights my day. Well,
8: I think I preferred the first welcome.
7: Oh, forgive me. I'm just fed up.
8: Already? School hasn't started yet.
7: Why are you in so early?
8: Well, why do you think? Today's going to be chaos, isn't it? I just want to be sure I'm well and truly prepared for it. Anyway, what's
7: heavens, look at the time. I've got a staff meeting before assembly.
8: Oh, that reminds me. I saw
7: not now, Mrs. Stone. We'll talk after assembly.
8: Of course. Oh, I completely forgot to ask.
7: By the way, if he turns up, his name's Sims.
8: Whose name is Sims? So it's going to be one of those terms.
6: Apparently it all happened during the holidays.
7: Oh.
6: Hadn't you heard anything? Well, I only heard it from Mrs. Wilberforce a couple of weeks ago. She said she'd seen Mr. Beeston during the holiday, and that's what he told her.
9: I must say, I was wondering where he was. It's not like him to be late.
10: Excuse me, Mr. Long.
9: Sorry, Mrs. Rudd.
6: All the same, I'm a bit surprised.
9: Well, it happens, really, of course.
10: Is this your new mug, Mrs. Patterson?
11: Yes, I picked it up when I was in Crete.
10: What a pretty design.
11: Yes, I thought so. We came across this little pottery on the north of the island.
10: Pretty, yes. Yes, we had a Greek meal on the last night of the summer music school.
11: Oh, did you?
10: Very oriental, of course. Not really to my taste.
11: Oh, I adore
10: But
11: Greek.
10: The week itself, oh, I can't begin to tell you, devoted entirely to choral singing, with particular emphasis on 16th century church music.
11: Sounds interesting.
10: It was an inspiration, Mrs. Patterson. Truly inspirational. Mr. Brand was quite overwhelmed.
11: Really?
10: I don't know how conversant you are with the works of Thomas Tallis, but his Spemnolium had to be heard to be believed.
7: All right, everyone, as you were. Now, if you could all find a seat or something to lean against. Thank you. First of all, welcome back to those of you I haven't yet said hello to. I hope you all had a good long holiday and feel suitably refreshed to face the rigours of the new school year. I won't keep you long. But there are two items of news I want to pass on before we go into
12: what
7: battle.
12: What about Mr. Brown?
7: You're anticipating me, Mr. Long.
12: Sorry.
7: You will all have noticed that Mr. Brown is not with us this morning.
12: Yes.
7: Well, I'm sorry to tell you that he will not be with us at all.
12: Really?
7: You may or you may not know that he was offered a job at Milford at the end of last term, and I thought he was going to decide against it, but Well, he finally took up their offer.
13: Yes,
7: I know. We're all disappointed, but that's the way it goes. You can't blame him. I don't have to tell you Milford's in a better catchment area. They have better equipment, more money. In fact, it offers a better career prospect all round.
4: It's not a better school.
14: No.
15: I'm surprised County Hall approved the move.
7: Well, as I said, Milford wanted Mr. Brown. And they have got two parents on the Education Committee. However, that's all water under the bridge now.
10: Do we know who will be replacing Mr. Brown?
7: We have a supply teacher coming in for the term.
15: One of our regulars?
7: No, I'm afraid not. No one could manage the whole term. They've given us a chap called Philip Sim.
16: When's he coming?
7: A good question, Mr. Long. I expected him to be here by now. Hopefully we'll see him before the end of the day.
16: Does that mean we've got to double up classes till he comes?
15: Oh, it'll be murder.
7: No, I shall ask everyone with a free period to give it up to take Mr. Brown's class, at least for today. Sorry, if it helps, I'll take the first shift, all right?
16: Big deal.
7: Now, my second item of news concerns the Chief Education Officer. Now, as you all know, our last Supremo retired at the end of last term.
16: Hooray!
17: Not before time.
7: Yes, yes, I know. General sighs of relief all round.
17: To anyone concerned with education.
7: But our new CEO is a Mr. Hesketh, and you'll no doubt be pleased to hear that he's heard all about us.
16: Us here at King Street?
7: Oh, yes. Apparently he's very impressed with our reputation as a successful multiracial, multicultural, multi-everything school.
10: Nice to be appreciated.
7: Furthermore, to celebrate his appointment, he's going to give us a big treat. He's coming here to visit the school. And that's the good news.
16: I thought there'd be a cat.
7: The bad news is he's coming tomorrow at 11 o'clock.
10: I know.
7: I've been through all this with County Hall.
18: Oh, I'm sorry. Am I interrupting something?
7: What is it?
18: Well, I'm looking for Mr. Beeston. Is he here?
7: I'm Mr. Beeston.
18: Oh, hello there. Your secretary said I'd find you here.
7: Did she?
18: Yeah, I got lost wandering round your corridors. Bit of a maze, aren't they?
7: Well, actually, we're in the middle of a staff meeting.
18: Well, I've just got here in time, then. Oh, I'm Sims. Philip Sims.
7: Ladies and gentlemen, I do believe Mafeking has been relieved. Okay, everyone, action stations. I'll see you all in assembly. That's you, Mr. Sims. Welcome to King Street Junior.
18: Thanks.
7: If you'll come with me, I think there's just time to show you your classroom.
10: 5, 36, 37, 38. Good.
7: Well, that's the first staff meeting over. First assembly wrapped up without incident. Teachers and pupils all present and correct.
10: That makes a change.
7: Yes, and so the educational process grinds back into action slowly but surely.
10: My fingers crossed.
7: Is that the dinner money?
10: Yes, I was just double-checking it. I can't believe it's balanced so easily on the first day back.
7: Oh, don't worry. By next Monday, you'll be tearing your hair out over it.
10: I'm sure I will. How did you get on with Mr. Sims?
7: Oh, all right, I think. I looked in on his class just now. They haven't lynched him yet, so there's hope.
10: He seems a cheerful sort of character.
7: Yes, he is, considering...
10: Considering
7: what? Well, he's taught before. He's done all his supply work in high schools.
10: Oh, I didn't know.
7: Mainly at St. James's and the Manor.
10: The Manor? That's a tough school.
7: Yes, that's what I mean. If he survived that and remains cheerful, he should be able to cope with anything we can throw at him.
10: No, but it doesn't really qualify him to work in a junior school, though.
7: Oh, come on, Mrs. Stone. You surely aren't questioning the current policy of employment in teaching, are you?
10: But it doesn't, does it?
7: Oh, I don't know. I mean, what could be more efficient than to take an A-level metalwork teacher and stick him in a nursery class teaching reading?
10: Well, it's not as bad as all that.
7: Yeah, I sometimes wonder.
10: Look, I'm going to make a cup of coffee. Would you like one?
7: Oh, I wouldn't mind.
10: Have you spoken to his old heads?
7: A couple. They were quite complimentary. But then they would be, wouldn't they?
10: Good heavens.
7: What?
10: Well, out on the street is... This is Mr. Sims.
7: Well, don't tell me he's walked out already.
10: But he has his class with him.
7: What? Oh, he can't do that. Where are they going?
10: Well, how should I know?
7: Oh, that's all we need, a mass kidnapper. I'd better get after him and find out what's going on.
18: Now, what I want you to do is to imagine that you're one of those birds flying up there. Yeah? Now, you're going over these rooftops here. Look at these rooftops. I want you to remember them, because they're all different. And the shops, and the houses.
10: Including that one that's falling down.
18: Well, especially that one. See, it's got no roof, has it?
7: Mr. Sims? Mr. Sims?
18: Hello, Mr. Beeston. You out as well?
7: Well, I hadn't intended to be.
18: Well, we were just about ready to go back in.
7: Oh, good.
18: We've been out soaking up the atmosphere, you know, for creative writing.
7: Have you? Well, can you come and see me at break time?
18: Morning break, you mean?
7: Yes, morning break. It's in a few minutes. There are a few pointers I need to go over with you.
18: Oh, certainly.
10: Yeah, look, that's my ass.
18: Well, shit, look, we don't want to upset the people, do we? Right, Now, let's get back to school.
9: Oh. There's always something unreal about it, isn't there?
6: First day back?
9: Yes.
6: I always feel as though I've never been away.
9: What's your new class like?
6: Oh, they're sweet. They all sit and look up at me like little rows of glove puppets.
13: Ah, Mr. Long, I wish to speak to you.
9: By all means, Mrs. Rudd.
13: I have just discovered that you have taken over the football team from Mr. Holliday this year.
9: Not strictly true, no.
13: Oh, it's, so it appears that I have been misinformed.
9: No, I haven't taken it over, but I will be helping out with the practices at lunchtime.
13: Ah.
9: Anyway, what's wrong with that?
13: Three members of my choir informed me that they will be unable to come to lunchtime choir practice this year because they will be playing football with you.
9: Right, who's that?
13: Azam Mazar, Paul Bowes, and Omar Latif.
9: Yes, that's right. They're our new midfield.
13: I don't care what field they are. I need them in the choir this year. I have great hopes for them.
9: So have we, in the football
13: team. Well, they can't be in two places at once.
9: Let's go and sit down, shall we? See if we can sort something out.
13: I think the choir should surely have first claim on
9: no,
13: Mr. Long.
11: They aren't at it again, are they?
6: Oh, I know. It's like a serial, isn't it?
11: I haven't seen the new teacher in here. Don't tell me he's caught playground duty already.
6: No, Fred's caught that one. Mr. Sims has been called in to the presence.
11: No guesses why.
6: What do you mean?
11: I expect Mr. Beeston wants to fill him in on his colleagues at King Street.
6: Oh, you could be right.
11: You want a bet?
6: No, thank you. Anyway, how was your holiday?
11: Oh, it was fantastic.
6: Yeah?
11: I went to Crete, you know, and it was so incredibly hot, I nearly melted.
7: So, Mr. Sims, what on earth were you doing out there in the street with your class?
18: Well, it was inspiration for creative writing. I wanted them to look at the sky.
7: Well, they could have looked at it equally well from your classroom windows.
18: No, it's not the same.
7: But it is, Mr. Sims. It's the same sky, all grey, with little bits of rain falling out of it.
18: Yes, but it's not the same feeling. I wanted them to look at it in relation to the buildings in this area.
7: But these aren't high school children. They're younger. I mean, you need permission to take them out. I mean, what if one of them had gone out into the road and been run over?
18: I had a careful watch on them the whole of the time.
7: I couldn't care less if you had reins on them. You cannot take junior children out of school in school hours without first getting permission.
18: Well, who do I get that from?
7: Well, from me, of course. I'm the headmaster here. And in turn, I have to get written consent from the parents.
18: They could still get run over.
7: But the difference is they'll be able to get run over officially. Now, you understand what I'm saying?
18: Yes, of course. And I'm sorry I didn't know the rules.
7: Well, I'm glad we cleared that up. Apart from that, how are you getting on?
18: Great. Yeah, they're a really nice class.
7: I imagine they must seem a bit small to you after high school.
18: Yes.
7: But I see these alleged children coming out of the high school gates. It's like watching a parade of basketball players.
18: Oh, I don't know. Kids are kids, aren't they? It depends on how you treat them.
7: True. It's just that I would find it difficult to tell someone off when they're towering 3 feet above me. That's another thing, Mr. Sims. There's no peace at junior schools for the headmaster. Quite unlike high schools, where they're only seen on ceremonial occasions. Come in.
14: Please, Mr. Beeston.
7: Yes, Maria.
14: Mrs. Stone isn't there, so I came to tell you.
7: Yes.
14: I went to the staff room to tell Mr. Holliday, but Mrs. Wilberforce told me to go away unless it was urgent, and I didn't know if it was urgent.
7: Yes, Maria, what is it?
14: There's a mouse loose in Mr. Holliday's class.
7: A mouse?
14: I didn't know if it was urgent.
7: But what kind of mouse?
14: Well, it was just a mouse.
18: Well, what colour was it?
14: Oh, it's a white mouse.
7: Yes, all right, Maria. Let's go to the staff room and find Mr. Holliday. Are you any good at catching mice, Mr. Sims? But how did it get out of its cage?
19: I told you.
7: No, you didn't. All you said was that Ganesh in your class brought it in to show everybody. Pass the salt, will you?
19: Yeah.
7: Thanks.
19: Two of them asked me if they could stay in at break to make sure it was all right. And obviously one of them had opened the cage door to take a better look at it. And it just took off.
7: You shouldn't have left them unsupervised.
19: I know. I'm getting too soft. That's my trouble.
7: There's still no sign of it?
19: Not at the last count, no. I mean, it could be anywhere.
7: Well, let's hope it didn't find its way to the kitchens. We might be eating it.
19: Please, if you have to.
9: Oh, I don't know. Mrs. Burgess still hasn't learned how to cook, has she? I didn't think anyone could ruin chips.
11: What have you got there, Mr. Sims?
18: Do you know, I'm not sure. I told her I was a vegetarian, so she pointed to this stuff. I think it's lentil something.
9: Another vegetarian, eh?
18: Have I got company?
6: Yes, I'm the other one. You know, we're definitely spreading.
18: We'll take over one day, Miss Lewis.
11: I'm sure we will. The way Mrs. Perkis cooks meat, I think we'll all end up vegetarian, whether we like it or not.
18: The way she cooks lentils, I wouldn't rush into it.
9: Have you heard about this mouse running loose?
11: What, in school?
18: Yes, I was there when it was reported. It got out of its cage in Mr. Holliday's class and nobody can find it.
6: Well, I hope they catch it soon or there'll be an uproar. Nobody will be concentrating on lessons. They'll all be watching out for the mouse.
9: It'll probably make a surprise appearance during the chief education officer's visit tomorrow.
6: Ah.
9: Our second day back. And we'll be closed down as a health risk.
18: Oh. I think someone's found the mouse.
7: All right, all right. Calm down, everybody. And watch where you put your feet. You hear me, Mohammed? Don't tread on it.
13: I have always known that my music is very low on your list of priorities, the way you always denigrate it.
7: Not true, Mrs. Rudd.
13: But surely the reputation that the choir has built up is important to the school.
7: I'm not saying it isn't.
13: I'm pleased you admit it.
7: But it shouldn't be beyond the bounds of possibility to discover some way in which three boys can play football and sing in the choir.
13: Perhaps you're suggesting they run and sing at the same time.
7: Of course I'm not. I'm talking about doing the two different things on two different days.
13: I have already discussed that with Mr. Long and he totally refused to cooperate.
7: Oh?
13: When I suggested he move his football practice to another day, he said it was impossible.
7: Then why don't you move your choir practice to another day?
13: Out of the question!
7: Why?
13: We have always had choir practice on Tuesdays. The children both expect it and are used to it.
7: Couldn't they possibly just get used to a different day?
13: You see, there you go, taking his side again. Music will always come second with you.
7: I'm not taking his side. I'm just making a perfectly reasonable suggestion.
13: Oh, look at the time. I have Mr. Marchand's class in 10 minutes, but I shall not let this matter drop. There is a principle at stake here. I will see you after school.
7: Not if I see you first.
20: Oh, you wanted the forms on the new children.
7: Oh, thank you, Mrs. Stone.
20: And what have you done to upset Mrs. Rudd so early in the term?
7: I don't have to do anything. It just happens, like toothache. Honestly, one day back and it's as if we were never away.
20: I thought this morning was too good to be true.
7: And now there's a rogue mouse rampaging all over the school.
20: But wasn't it found in the dining hall at lunchtime?
7: No! Some stupid child slipped on some spilt gravy.
20: Oh, no.
7: That was quite amazing, really. I can't think how he slipped. With Mrs. Perkis's gravy, I'd have thought he'd been well and truly stuck to the floor. However, the loose mouse got the blame.
20: No one's seen it.
7: No. Now, we've had plenty of reported sightings.
20: Yes, I can imagine.
7: In every classroom, of course. Cloakrooms, toilets. Do you know, one kid said he'd seen it peeping out of the exhaust pipe of Mrs. Patterson's car.
20: Oh, it's a shame. And the child it belongs to, he must be very upset.
7: Not half as upset as I'd be if he leaps out and savages the chief education officer tomorrow. What's the time?
20: 2:30.
7: Oh, I think I'll go over and see how Sims is getting on. I could pop into Fred's class on the way and check on the search for the missing mouse.
20: Who'd be headmaster?
7: I've got to do something about that mouse today.
20: You're not going to do anything nasty.
7: What do you mean, nasty?
20: Well, you're not thinking of putting down poison.
7: Now that's a thought.
20: You can't. I won't let you.
7: All right. We'll have to go for the second option.
20: What's that?
7: Look up David Attenborough's telephone number and see if he's free to call round this afternoon. Well, Mr. He's gone again. I do not believe it. Where the devil has he taken them this time?
21: Right. So when you've counted them, write them down. That classroom there, 4 windows. And that room there in the library have got 3 windows.
7: Ah, there you are, Mr. Sims.
21: Oh, hello, Mr. Beeston.
7: What on earth are you doing out here?
22: We're counting windows, Mr. Beeston.
7: Ah, counting windows. Yeah, I see. What for?
21: Was for tomorrow's maths lesson.
22: It won't half be good, sir.
7: Maths?
21: Yes, we're doing fractions, percentages and proportions. So what we're doing now is counting the windows in each classroom, then tomorrow we'll work out the numbers of windows per classroom in relation to each other and as a whole.
7: Oh, I see.
21: It's all right, us being out here.
7: Oh, yes.
21: Yeah, because I didn't think I needed to tell you as we weren't leaving the school.
7: No.
21: And we'll only be out here for about 10 minutes. We're just doing a sample of the classrooms on this side of the building.
7: Oh, good.
21: See, that way, they can work out how many windows are on the other side of the building as well. so it also brings in symmetry.
22: My gran was buried in a cemetery.
7: Was she? Well, this is all sounds very interesting, Mr. Sims.
21: Well, I'm glad you approve.
7: It's just one point.
21: Yes?
7: You won't be conducting any extramural studies when the Chief Education Officer comes tomorrow, will you? I mean, the geography of paving stones or anything like that.
21: Yeah. Hey, what a great idea.
7: Yes, it's, you will be in your classroom tomorrow.
21: Yes, we've done all the outside research we need.
22: Sir?
21: Yes, Sheena?
22: Look, on that ledge there.
7: It's the mouse.
21: Now, shh. Now, look, we don't want to frighten him, do we? Stay there and be quiet.
22: Oh, sir.
7: Quiet, Ranjit.
21: There, gotcha.
22: It's cold.
21: Ah, here we are, young fella.
7: Mr. Sims, well done.
21: Shh, here, now, quiet, not so loud. He's very frightened. I wonder, would you mind, Mr. Beeston? We ought to get him back to his own.
7: Oh, you go ahead. I'll see the children back to the classroom.
21: You never know. There might be a reward.
22: I saw him first, Mr.
7: I ask you, Fred, I mean, walking around the school counting windows. I reckon they sent us a lunatic.
0: Well, I think it's a good idea. Practical maths. Best way to teach it to their age.
7: I know all that, but twice in one day. Do you reckon he suffers from claustrophobia?
0: No. He's all right.
7: Well, you're only taking his side because he caught your mouse.
0: Oh, thank heavens he did. Good man.
7: But that's twice in one day. He was out. I mean, he's got a whole term's contract. God knows where he'll end up with him. We could find him in the depths of winter, trudging around in the snow with 30 kids in tow. It'd be like Napoleon's retreat from Moscow.
0: Be fair. From what I saw, he was only out in the playground for about 10 minutes.
7: Well, just as long as he doesn't start wandering around tomorrow when the Chief Education Officer arrives.
0: You had a word with him?
7: Oh, what do you think?
0: And?
7: He said he wouldn't.
0: Well, then.
7: Neville Chamberlain said there wasn't going to be a war.

0: Right. Very well, Sam. Very good indeed. Now, sit down.
1: Quietly now. Quietly.
0: Now, yesterday, I was talking to you all about how we here at King Street are all part of a big, happy family. Well, as you know, in every family home, you sometimes have visitors. Now, some people come to stay, like friends, and some come to do a job, like the man from the gas board, or the electricity board, or it might be the plumber. People like that. They sometimes get in the way, but your mum or dad says, "Now, while the plumber's here, I want you to show him what a good child you are." Now, today, we have a visitor coming to King Street. It won't be the plumber, but he is a very important man indeed.
2: I love the idea of him equating the chief education officer with the plumber.
3: Oh, that's nothing. You should hear him explaining a concept like heaven to the small one.
4: That's right. He equates it with an eternal sweet shop.
3: Your soul gets saved, but your teeth rot.
4: Hey, I wonder what this new education officer's like.
3: We've no one to compare him with, have we?
4: True.
3: We never saw the last one all the time he was in office.
2: He used to come to the high schools.
4: Did he?
2: Yes, yes. I was on supply at two schools he visited in the space of a month.
3: Mm.
2: Actually, when I was at Millbrook, I could see him looking at me. Well, staring, really. Something seemed to be worrying him. Anyway, in the end, he came up and asked me if I had a twin brother teaching at the manor. You should have seen his face.
5: Like this, Mr. Holliday. These boys have lovely treble voices. They are essential for the choir.
6: Yes, so you keep telling me.
7: We can't afford to release them, Fred. We need them for football practice.
6: I don't know what we can do. It's stalemate, isn't it?
5: You're in charge of the timetable.
6: Ah, but what happens at lunchtime's nothing to do with the timetable. It's voluntary.
7: It's your football team.
5: Aha!
7: What do you mean, aha?
6: Look, you've got to see Mr. Biston about this. Let him decide.
5: I have already done that.
7: So have I.
6: And?
5: Sits on the fence as usual. The man is quite hopeless.
0: Right, everyone. Can I have your attention, please? I just came to remind you that the time is now 10:40, and Mr. Hesketh is due at 11 o'clock. So, when you go back to your classes in 5 minutes, please make sure that all your kids are doing something that looks educational.
8: Yeah, right.
0: And try to get all those with known dodgy bladders toileted by 10 to 11. If Mr. Hesketh should happen to speak to you...
9: Highly unlikely.
8: They never do.
0: I know, but if he does, would you all remember to stress that the good work we're doing here could be even better with the injection of more money?
7: Yeah. Well, it could. Right. It could.
0: And, hold it, everyone. Yes, Mrs. Stone.
10: He's here.
0: What, Mr. Hesketh?
10: Yes, he's in the office. I've made him a coffee.
8: He's early, isn't he?
0: I'll be along in a second.
10: I'll tell him.
0: Okay, everyone, cups away.
8: All right.
0: And remember, whatever he says, please look as though you're interested.
5: Now, I want us all to be ready when he comes, so when the door opens, I shall, of course, greet our visitor. Then straight away play the introduction to your song.
0: And this is our music room.
11: Ah, yes.
0: Mr. Hesketh, Mrs. Rudd, King Street's musical genius.
12: Oh, how do you do, Mr. Hesketh?
11: Delighted to meet you, Mrs. Rudd.
12: Right, children.
0: No, Mrs. Rudd, no, please.
12: Yes?
0: Sorry to interrupt, but this is just a flying visit.
12: Oh!
0: I'm sorry.
12: But the children have rehearsed a special song.
0: Well, another time, perhaps.
11: Always our problem, isn't it? So much to do, so little time.
0: I'm sorry, Mrs. Rudd.
11: Charming. Well, keep up the good work, Mrs. Rudd.
12: Yes, I will.
0: Thank you, Mrs. Rudd. And Mrs. Rudd is a great enthusiast. She's developed the musical talent at the school no end.
13: Good.
0: We could do so much more, of course, if only we had better and newer musical instruments.
13: Yes.
0: Now, this is our school hall, which doubles as our gymnasium. It's the same story here, I'm afraid. We're desperately short of equipment.
11: Who isn't these days? We live in a hard, practical world, Mr. Beeston.
0: Thank you very much, Mr. Lewis.
11: Ah, they're so charming, aren't they, when they're at that age?
0: Miss Lewis, or the children.
11: Oh, very droll.
0: Yes, well, I think you've seen everybody now. I'm sorry it's been such a whistle-stop tour.
11: Oh, please don't apologise. I'm sorry time was so short. I have so many other appointments to fit in today.
0: Yes, absolutely.
11: But I must say I'm very impressed. Very impressed indeed.
0: Oh, good.
11: I particularly like that young chap with the windows.
0: With the windows?
11: He was using the numbers of windows in the classroom to teach fractions.
0: Oh, Mr. Sims.
11: Yes. A teacher like that when I was at school, and I might have been better at math than I am now.
0: Yes. Well, we always encourage that sort of new, fresh approach here at King Street. Where it's appropriate, of course. Education for life, from life.
11: Yes, indeed. Excellent. Goodness me, look at the time. I'm due for lunch at St. James's at 12:30.
0: Oh, it's a pity you couldn't have joined us for lunch here. Our Mrs. Perkis's cooking is quite an experience in itself.
11: Well, another time, perhaps.
0: I hope so. Well, I'll walk you to a car.
11: Making sure I leave the premises, eh?
6: Well, what did he say, then?
0: Who, Hesketh?
6: Yes.
0: He thought we were wonderful.
6: Oh, he would, wouldn't he?
0: Oh, I don't know. Mind, I hope I didn't overdo the Oliver Twist bit.
6: What do you mean?
0: Well, everywhere we went, I kept pointing out how much we needed more money to make this better and that better. I mean, you name it, I asked for more money for it. Halfway through, it occurred to me he might think we were so badly off, he'd better close us down before the building collapsed.
6: Oh, I wouldn't think so. He seemed happy enough when I saw him. Not that he said much, of course, apart from, hello, keep up the good work. Goodbye.
0: You, didn't mention early retirement, I suppose?
6: I decided against it.
0: Oh, just as well. Otherwise, he'd definitely have closed us down. Come in. Ah, Mr. Sims.
2: You wanted to see me, Mr. Beeston?
0: Yes, I just wanted to say well done.
2: Oh?
0: Yes, the window survey. You may be interested to know it went down very well with the chief education officer.
2: Oh, good. Because your point about the paving stones and geography made me think.
0: Later, Mr. Sims.
2: Oh, right.
0: I should keep them in the classroom for a bit. I mean, if they get too much of a taste for freedom, we may never see them again.
2: Right. Well, anyway, if you'll excuse me, I'd better be off. I'm on dinner duty.
0: Ah, he's a good man, that.
6: I told you that yesterday.
0: Did you?
6: You know very well I did. And now the chief education officer has confirmed my opinion.
0: Your opinion?
6: Yes, my opinion.
0: Are you trying to imply that I can't recognise a good teacher when I see one?
8: I must speak to him now.
9: No, you don't.
6: It's time. Talking of good teachers.
0: What, those two?
6: You employed them. I leave you.

0: Oh, you don't.
1: Probably a good teacher.
2: Well, those two.
1: You employ them, I'll leave you to it.
2: I'll kill you, Fred Holliday.
3: Ah, oh, Mr. Beeson.
2: Yes, Mrs. Rudd. Mr. Long, what seems to be the problem?

0: You've been listening to King Street Junior by Jim Eldridge, and starring Carl Howman as Philip Sims, and James Grout as Mr. Beeston, the headmaster. Tom Watson featured as Mr. Holliday, the deputy head, Margaret John as Mrs. Stone, school secretary, Vivian Martin as Mrs. Rudd, Paul Copley as Mr. Long, Marlene Sidaway as Miss Lewis, and Deirdre Costello as Mrs. Patterson. Mr. Hesketh, the chief education officer, was played by John Baddeley, Maria by Samantha Cahill, Ranjit by Alex Sexton, and Janine by Victoria Ludlow. The producer was John Fawcett Wilson.
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2: What? 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
8: 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Fun with our star comedian, Fred Allen. La-di-da with our guest star, Bert Lauer, that cowardly fugitive from The Wizard of Oz. Music with Peter Van Steeden, with All-American Swing Quartet, the Merrimacks. And with the sensational singing star of The Voice from Syracuse, Wynn Murray. The time has come. It's the Fred Allen Show.

0: Now, ladies and gentlemen, any similarity between the next voice you will hear and any living voice is purely coincidental and a figment of the acoustic. The unfortunate owner of this nasal impediment is Fred Allen in person.
1: Thank you, and good evening, ladies and gentlemen. Once again, we assemble with good intentions.
0: Oh, no. Never mind the good intentions, Fred. How are your jokes?
1: Well, I'm glad you brought that up, Harry. You know, radio is the one industry where the law of averages doesn't function. In radio, it always seems that a comedian's intentions and his jokes are direct opposites.
0: And you're here with good intentions tonight, Fred.
1: The best, Harry.
0: Well, I'll be back later, Fred.
1: No, you don't. Wait a minute. You're going to...

0: right here with me and Swelter. Gee, it's sure hot in here tonight, isn't it? Hey, Pete.
1: Yeah?
0: When the band plays the next number, tell the trombones to blow over this way, will you?
1: What for?
0: To get a little relief from this hot air around here.
1: Why don't you stop talking?
0: Now, if you're trying to get me hot under the collar, Mr. Van Steeden, the humidity has beaten you to it. Look, I show you in here. You see? I've never seen heat like this in October, Harry.
2: Well, this is Indian summer, Fred.
0: Well, we just had one Indian summer in September.
2: Yeah. Well, I guess this year it's a double feature.
0: You think it is? Yeah. But it certainly was hot Saturday. I went up to see that Alabama-Fordham game, remember?
2: Oh, yeah. Uh-huh.
0: It got so hot in the first quarter, Fordham took out their fullback and put in a good humor man. In the second, he had trouble going around the ends with his wagon, I might say. In the second, they threw his vanilla for a loss. In the second quarter, they took the pigskin off the ball and put on a cretonne cover. And towards the end of the game, you know, it finally got so hot. Say that, you know, that knock just came in time, Harry. That next hot joke wasn't so hot. Come in.
3: Mr. Allen?
0: Yeah?
3: Are you back on the air for good?
0: Yes.
3: That's done it. Goodbye, all.
0: Wait, now, wait a minute. Hold him, Harry.
2: I got him. Go ahead.
0: You came in here last Wednesday night. You pulled that same line, and then you shot yourself.
3: I know, but last week I missed.
2: Well, he didn't miss himself tonight.
0: You know, we ought to do this show in a morgue, Harry. It would save a lot of cleaning up around here.
4: Huzzah for salutations, and welcome back.
0: Oh, now, wait, what is this? An echo in the studio? Wasn't that your speech last week, Portland?
4: Yes, but I didn't get a chance to say it.
0: Well, it's a little late to welcome me back now. You heard the show last week.
4: Oh, was that the show?
0: Uh-huh.
4: Mama said it was your rehearsal.
0: Oh, no. Last week was the first program. Don't believe all you hear. Didn't your mother hear it?
4: Only part of it.
0: What happened?
4: In the middle of the program, Mama's portable radio got down off the table and went into the closet.
0: The portable radio walked out on me. Well, that proves at least that this program is going places. Say, Harry, even if it's only in closets. Say, Harry, did you hear? You know, closets are handy with the moths in the closets and the millers on the program. Say, Harry, let it go. Let's go. Say, Harry, did you hear any comments on last week's Fandango? Cross your heart.
2: No, Fred. I went right home and stayed in the house all week.
0: Oh, right after the Well, how about you, Pete?
1: I didn't hear anybody speak right out, but...
0: I knew that was coming. That little conjunction. But what?
1: The sponsor was seen talking to Phil Baker.
0: Through an interpreter, I suppose. Well, I'm getting nowhere and high. Well, look, did anyone see any notices, anything in the papers?
1: I didn't see your name mentioned, but I did see a notice in Winchell's column. It could have meant you.
0: Yeah, what did Walter say?
1: The line read, "What comedian is on his last egg?"
0: What? Mr. Van Steeden, did you ever have any hair on your head as a baby?
1: No, I was as bald as a honeydew.
0: And your mother was nearsighted, wasn't she?
1: How did you know?
0: By your conversation. You are slap happy.
1: I don't get it.
4: Yes. How does Peter being bald as a baby and his mother being nearsighted make him slap happy?
0: Well, she must have spanked him on the head.
1: If that's wit, I'm an icky.
0: Well, that's wit.
1: Then I'm an icky.
0: Van Steeden? Is that fellow who's on his last egg says company now, if you just know. Van Steeden, you are a keen judge of character, which line is no longer needed since you blew the other one. Now, where was I?
4: You were trying to find out about last week's program.
0: Oh, yes. Somebody must have heard it beside that guy on Variety. Let me see. Win Murray.
5: Yes, Mr. Allen.
0: Now, what was the reaction out your way? Where do you live?
5: In Jackson Heights.
0: Old Jackson Heights. That's a suburb of the World's Fair, isn't it?
5: Yes, Jackson Heights overlooks the fair.
0: Well, that was the trouble. Jackson Heights started overlooking the fair, and a trend set in. You know, I hear that next summer they're going to start conscription to get people to go to the fair. If you get in class 1A, you have to pack up and leave right away.
5: I wouldn't know, Mr. Allen.
0: Oh, well, that's beside the point, as Grover said when he put the perisphere next to the trilon. What I really want to know, Wynn, is this. Did you hear anyone around Jackson Heights speaking about last week's program?
5: Only my family.
0: And what did your family allow?
5: They said there wasn't enough of me on the program.
0: There wasn't enough? Is there any more of you, Wynn, put on the program?
5: No, this is all of me, thank heaven.
0: Gosh, I'd hate to have you on my mind, Wynn.
5: You'd sure have a load.
0: Yes, I would.
5: Oh, don't pay any attention to Mr. Allen, Wynn.
1: Nobody else around here does, Wynn.
5: Oh, I can take it.
0: Oh, I'm only kidding, Winnie. I'm just trying to find out how I can improve the program.
5: Well, I can recite.
1: I can tell off the guys.
0: Now, wait a minute. Wait a minute, everybody. This may be trouble. Come in.
6: You want an opinion?
0: You heard the program?
6: Yes.
0: And?
6: It's too slow.
0: You mean?
6: Speed it up.
0: I should.
6: That's it. Bang, bang, bang. Goodbye.
0: He must be in a fast business.
6: I make minute rub. So long.
0: Minute rub.
5: Gee, that was the sponsor.
1: You heard what he said, Alan. Want speed.
0: Okay, the sponsor wants speed. That's what he's going to get. Now, on your toes, everybody. We'll start the program over. Take it away, Pete.
2: All right, partner, Sal presents. And here he is.
0: Thank you, Ann.
2: And here she is.
5: Hello.
0: Well, you can't get it any faster than that. And now, ladies and gentlemen, Miss Wynn Murray sings for you from Yokel Boy that popular song, Come Love.

0: Thank you, ladies and gentlemen. Thank you, and... Oh, alack-a-day.
1: Well, what's wrong, Fred?
0: Well, I'm worried about myself these days, Harry.
1: Oh, spots in front of your eyes?
0: Oh, worse than that. Unfinished sentences ringing in my ears.
1: Say, that sounds pretty grim, but I don't quite get the idea.
0: Well, Saturday, I was riding on a bus. A woman in back of me said, so I stepped to the edge of the roof, closed my eyes, counted 10, and...
1: And what, Fred?
0: And the woman got off the bus.
1: Oh.
0: I lay awake all night, Harry, wondering what happened next.
1: Yeah, I see.
0: Last night, coming out of the theater, I heard Anne say, look at that girl in red. Is she beautiful? Uh-uh. My mistake. And, Harry, I can't figure that one out either.
1: Well, now, wait, Fred. Let's see. Maybe the girl really was beautiful. And then she smiled. An unattractive smile that spoiled that whole first impression of loveliness. 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

0: Gil. Thank you, Peter. Peter Van Steeden and his sawed-off Ipana troubadours have just played The Little Man Who Wasn't There. And now, ladies and gentlemen, we present our midget quiz. This is the shortest quiz in radio. Portland has selected three people from our studio audience to act as sort of an impromptu committee. Each person will be asked only one question. Each question pays $10. This quiz is entirely unrehearsed, ladies and gentlemen, and I can assure you that nothing has been prepared. If the contestants win any money when the time comes to settle, I shall prove that I am entirely unprepared. And now, is your committee ready, Cortland?
1: Yes, it is.
0: And our first contestant is...
1: Mr. Vincent Moore.
0: Mr. Moore, how do you do?
2: Fine, thanks, Mr. Lowen.
0: Do you live in New York, do you, Mr. Moore?
2: I do, Mr. Lowen.
0: You live here in New York?
2: Yes.
0: And what is your occupation, may I ask?
2: Bartender.
0: You're a bartender, are you?
2: Bartender, yes.
0: You're a contact man for Beckett, huh? You haven't brought any samples with you tonight, have
2: no,
0: you? I wish you'd come around a little before the program. We could have used a bartender. I was looking for somebody to put a head on Van Steeden. yours is not a profession to be laughed at, Mr. Moore. A great many changes, I know, have come to the bartending profession lately, haven't they?
2: That's right.
0: Say, what became of those old guys, the old walrus mustache guys, and the other fellows who used to draw the set pictures on the mirrors? What became of them?
2: Oh, yes, they're only on the WPA now, Mr. Lowen.
0: they'll come back strong. Of course, you can't tell a tavern today. Most of them look like tea shops. And the old-fashioned bloated bartender, he's gone. The boys all look like clerks now. They tell me there's a tavern over on Park Avenue where it looks like a tea shop. They even have a fortune teller in there. A lady goes around and reads the olives in your martini. Do you want to add a short resume to what's been going on here?
2: No, I think I had enough, Mr. Riley.
0: No, and I was just trying to give the folks an idea of our committee before we get started. Now, next, Portland.
1: Miss Doris Riley.
0: Miss Riley, how are you tonight?
3: Oh, good, fine.
0: Do you live here in New York, do you?
3: No, I'm from Boston.
0: You live in Boston, do you?
3: Yes.
0: That's a peculiar thing. I, too, come from Boston, Mass. The only difference is, I guess, you came voluntarily and I came by request. May I ask your occupation, Miss Riley?
3: Telephone operator.
0: Telephone operator, are you? And where?
3: Boston Consolidated Gas Company.
0: In the Boston Consolidated
3: Yes.
0: Gas? Really? But it's not a laughing gas. It just shows you what a small world this is, Miss Riley. My brother Bob works up there for the Boston Consolidated Gas Company. He's up there in Everett making gas in Boston, and I'm over here making gas. Are you here on just a pleasure trip? Are you a little visit?
3: Just over the weekend.
0: Just over the weekend. Mm-hmm. New York will be a great city if they ever get it finished. have you looked around?
3: No, I haven't had time. I just get in.
0: Did you miss the L on 6th Avenue? They took it down, and then when they saw what 6th Avenue looked like, they were going to put it back up again. I hope you have a very pleasant weekend here, Miss Riley, and give my regards to my brother when you go up home again.
3: I surely will.
0: Thank you. And next, to Portland?
1: Mr. Clyde Dorr.
0: Mr. Dorr, how are you? You live in New York, do you?
4: I do.
0: You live in New York. We're lucky tonight. We're getting all people from the home here. What may I ask your profession?
4: I'm a chiropractor, Mr. Allen.
0: A chiropractor, are you really?
4: Right.
0: I'm very happy to meet another chiropractor. You know, we have a chiropractor on the program here. Uncle Jim is an old retired chiropractor. He finally gave it up. He decided that he couldn't go on doing things behind people's backs.
4: Maybe he's wise with that, Mr. Allen.
0: Well, I don't know. I think that... I think he gives treatments occasionally. I saw an installment collector around here this morning mention something about an adjustment to Uncle Jim. So Well, now we'll get down to our quiz. We only have three questions here. It doesn't make much difference whether they're answered or not, because you win even if you lose. First, Mr. Moore, I'm going to ask you, this question was filched from the world of books. Mr. John Steinbeck, the author of Mice and Men, recently wrote a new book which he called The Grapes of Wrath. Now, do you know from what the title of the book was taken? Was it a well-known book, play, or opera? The Grapes of Wrath?
2: Let me think for a minute, Mr. Thomas.
0: Yes, I will. I'm very happy. I wish I could join you. If I was equipped, I certainly would. Do you know where Mr. Steinbeck got The Grapes of Wrath?
2: No, I couldn't answer that one.
0: Well, it was taken from the battle hymn of the Republic. Mine eyes have seen the glory of the coming of the Lord. He's tramping out the vintage where the grapes of wrath are stored. And now, Miss Riley, your question. Millions of dollars are spent in advertising each year to popularize slogans. Now, I'm going to ask you to complete these supposedly well-known slogans. Quick, Henry.
3: The flip.
0: Good to.
3: Good to.
0: Good past draw. Very good. Call for that man who's never answered. The little man who wasn't there. Call for
3: Philip Morris.
0: Philip Morris, is right. I'd walk a mile for what?
3: Walk a mile for a...
0: Isn't
3: it awful?
0: Well, it is if you own one. But you walk a mile for... Hold down, I remember on our own... Miss Riley?
3: A camel.
0: He told you I'll have to take a little off of the camel. They and they what?
3: They and they what?
0: They, that slogan, the cigarette slogan, they what?
3: They and they what?
0: Well, it's all right. I'll overlook that. As far as I'm concerned, you're correct. I don't know what the other one was myself. And now, Mr. Dorr, this is a question of etiquette. If you are dining in a cafe and your napkin slips from your lap, is it considered good form to pick it up?
4: I would say no.
0: You are perfectly right. The waiter will give you a fresh napkin. If you're eating in a cafeteria, of course, you can either throw a moth under the table to eat the napkin up, or if it's a paper napkin, etiquette says, Miss Poe says that you can throw water on the paper napkin, stoop down, make a large spitball out of it. Next one here. Well, this really concludes our quiz. We have another feature we're going to start next week, ladies and gentlemen. It's called the Question of the Week. You know, on all these programs, the Round Table out in Chicago and the Forum and the Town Hall, all have experts talking on the vital topics of the day. Now, next week, we're going to start a little series here, letting the little man discuss with me, if he can get a word in edgewise, the topics of the day. Now, I want to thank you all for being so kind to us and helping us out tonight, and I'm going to present you each with a gift box containing all of the Bristol-Myers products, including Ipana and Salipatica. The meeting is now adjourned, and thank you very, very much. And now, ladies and gentlemen, the Merrimacks. Their song is dedicated to the Internal Revenue Department tonight. It's called, Do You Ever Think of Me?

0: Thank you, ladies and gentlemen. According to my timely little reminder notebook, I see there are only 74 more days before Christmas. So this is a very good time to give you a few hints on your Yuletide shopping.
1: Pardon me, Fred, but don't you think a hint on tomorrow's shopping list would be a little more timely?
0: Well, Miss Von Zell, if you want to quibble, yes, I do.
1: Well, then, ladies and gentlemen, I'd suggest that tomorrow you go to your druggist and get a tube of iPad toothpaste to help you have brighter teeth, firmer gums, and the kind of a smile you can be really proud of. 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

0: And now, ladies and gentlemen, we present our invited guest, a man who comes to glorify the evening, a comedian. Oh, now, wait a minute, Harry. Try to hold in.
1: Well, I can't hold in, Fred. I just saw him outside. Does he look funny?
0: Yes. Yes, ladies and gentlemen, this hilarious chap is... Oh, now, Portland.
2: I saw him in The Wizard of Oz. Oh, boy, is he a wow!
0: Quiet, you two.
3: That guy's a riot.
0: Yes, that's what everybody says, folks. Meet the funniest man in the world, Bert Law.
4: Thank you.
2: You're a stream, Mr. Law.
4: Well, thanks a lot, everybody, for this boisterous welcome.
0: Well, Bert, you're the funniest man in the world, so I'm going to keep quiet now and just let you get funny.
4: Well, Fred,
0: let's go, Bertie, old boy. Well,
4: this is embarrassing, Fred. I don't know how to tell you.
0: Well, you tell me what, Bert?
4: I don't feel funny.
0: Bert, after that build-up, you don't feel funny.
4: Yeah, it's just one of those things, I guess. I was funny all morning. I had the chambermaid screaming around the hotel. The two I caught.
0: Well, if you were funny around the...
4: I was funny all afternoon.
0: You were?
4: Over in Lindy's, a fly flew in my soup.
0: Yeah?
4: I called the waiter over and said, take this soup spoon and bring me a fly swatter.
0: Did they laugh?
4: Laugh. 20 diners dropped their racing forms. That's what I can't understand, Fred. All day long, you might say, I've been a pixie on the wing, a gay blade, a spontaneous pantaloon.
0: But right now,
4: I don't feel funny.
2: I heard you on Bing Crosby's program, Mr. Law, and you were witty.
4: I was brilliant, Portland. Remember that gag I told about the two patients meeting in Mayo's clinic? The first patient says... this will kill you. The first patient says, I'm aching from neuritis. And the second patient says, I'm Mandelbaum from Chicago. Yeah, I was a rowdy that night. I was in the groove with Crosby.
0: Well, you don't. I can't understand what's the matter with you tonight. You don't think it's something mental. But...
4: Mental with me? Quit kidding.
0: Well, you know, it could be your libido, Bert.
4: Yeah, maybe it's my subconscious. Maybe I ought to see a psychoamethyst or something. You know, with Crosby, I was another man.
0: Oh, and could we use the other man right now? I can't understand why you can be funny with Crosby and with me. Nothing.
4: Well, I don't know, Fred. I think I like to work with Bing. He gives me something.
0: Well, I'm giving you something.
4: Yeah, but with Bing, it was money.
0: I see what you mean. You, in other words, are averse to butter.
4: Look, I'm broad-minded, Fred, but after all, what can I do with 200 tubes of toothpaste?
0: Yes, I get your point, Bert. After all, I'm a punt killer. After all, if you don't feel funny, let's forget the comedy tonight. We'll just kibitz around and chew the fat. You know, the public can't always expect a comedian to be funny.
4: That's what I say. People think if one comedian is funny, two comedians should be twice as funny.
0: Oh, it's silly. Now, here we are, you and I. You're a comedian, and I'm a comedian. We're together. Are we twice as funny?
4: To the contrary. To coin a phrase.
0: Well, let's stop the whole thing. Say, how come you left Hollywood, Bert? You must have had a reason.
4: Yes, Fred. Hollywood went too far. It was up to me.
0: Well, what did you do?
4: It was my turn to go too far. So I got on a train, came east.
0: Oh, you mean out there you were getting in a rut artistically?
4: Yeah, I was tired of being a great lover.
0: You wanted to get away from it all?
4: Well, most of it. There was a little blinded metro who might have intrigued me, but The silly little mix let me get away.
0: You must have taken it hard.
4: I was momentarily frustrated.
0: Really?
4: I renounced the human race. I sought solace in the animal kingdom.
0: Oh, and that is how you came to play the lion in The Wizard of Oz?
4: I would have played a flea on Bulldog Drummond.
0: Well, you certainly did a swell job, Bert. You still look like a lion to me.
4: That's the trouble. I got too far into character. Why, I was even starting to molt.
0: I can tell by the top of your head there. Well, are you continuing your animal characterization?
4: Not me. I'm sick of making a living on all fours. I want to play Ibsen, Chekhov, Odette. You know, one of those parts where I keep sipping cyanide of potassium all through the second act.
0: Well, do you really think you can play one of those serious roles?
4: Why not? What have I got that if John Barrymore had, he'd get rid of right away?
0: Why should a successful comedian want to play tragedy?
4: Oh, I'm a ham at heart, Fred. Give me a pair of spats, a bamboo cane, and a nod from Walter Hampton, and I'm in ecstasy.
0: Say, what do you expect to do when you retire, Bert?
4: Oh, I don't know. I may open a small toll bridge or something.
0: Well, now that we know your ambitions, what are you going to do here in the East besides fend off senility?
4: I'm going into a new musical show, a sequel to Amphitryon 39.
0: What's it called?
4: Butterfield 4230.
0: Does the show look like a hit?
4: Oh, yes. It's a little gem. We're rehearsing in Tiffany's window.
0: You're playing the lead, of course.
4: No, it's just a bit. 92 sides.
0: A bit.
4: Yeah, I'm on the stage 2 hours before the play begins. I'm ever present but unimportant.
0: Well, what sort of a show is it, Bert?
4: Well, the best way I can describe it is, it's a 17th century hell's a poppin'.
0: It is. I thought hell's a poppin' went farther back than that. Some of those jokes. Well, what character do you assume?
4: Well, in the first act, I'm a subdued knave.
0: A subdued knave.
4: In the second act, I'm a tippet mender.
0: Oh, you mend tippets, do you?
4: And in the last act, I play Gaspard Levine, the muscle man in a bistro.
0: You run the artistic gamut, as it were.
4: Yes. I range from the tentatively foul to the delightfully obnoxious.
0: In other words, you ignore the audience's heartstrings to get right to their nostrils.
4: To put it bluntly, yes. My big scene is in the second act. As the tippet mender, I am discovered in Madame Pompadour's hope chest. Uh-huh. The king is bibbing in the anteroom. A Florentine enters. I suspect poltroonery. I chide Pompadour. When she is well chidden, I divert her. She has choose me. I gesundheit her. The Florentine offers to roll the dice for Pompadour's favors. The dice are cocked. I'm undone. Curtain.
0: Just in time. It sounds like a great play, Bert.
4: Yes. They just grabbed the author for observation.
0: Are you singing in this show, Bert?
4: Well, nothing to speak of. I cajole Madame Pompadour with a chansonette.
0: You do? Well, say, how about a little chanson now before you go?
4: I hoped you would ask me to sing tonight, Fred. I really did. Yes.
0: Why?
4: I want to get even with a guy in St. Paul.
0: And what form is your revenge taking, Bert?
4: Well, I'll catch up with an old request. Roses of Picardy.
0: Roses of Picardy. He's lost the words. Wait a minute, Peter.
4: I've got him, friend. Roses shining in a Picardy, in the hush of a silvery dew. Roses are blowing
5: in the Picardy. The peasant ever, like you, and the roses will die with the summertime, and our rose may be far, far up. But there's a one rose that dies a lot in a Picardy. That I achieve in my heart.
6: Thank you. Thank you. Thank you. A wire has just come in from the management of the Baldwin Locomotive Works. Bert Lauer opens with Unit 701 next Thursday morning. Thank you, Bert. And now, Wynn, say, did you hear Bert's song, did you?
2: Yes, I was out in the hall.
6: Oh, you joined the audience, eh? You know, Bert is really the Orson Welles of song. But now, going from the raucous ridiculous to the vocal sublime, Wynn, I'm going to ask you to sing an antidote to sort of offset little Bertie's cadenza here. Now, what would you suggest?
2: Would you like to hear Johnny One Note?
6: Well, I certainly would.
2: Johnny could only sing one note, and the note he sang was this.

0: Tonight, ladies and gentlemen, I would like to introduce a discovery of mine, a gentleman whose imitation of birds and animals is positively astounding. His repertoire includes wild turkeys, bull moose, mockingbirds, and even the trumpeting of elephants.
1: Excuse me, Mr. Allen. Just seals tonight.
0: Just seals?
1: I'm sorry. Just seals.
0: Yes, but for an artist of your versatility...
1: Yes, I know it's humiliating, but I'm getting a cold, and no matter what I imitate, it sounds like a seal barking anyhow.
0: Oh, I am sorry.
1: Me too. I hate letting you down like this, but there just isn't anything I could do about it.
0: Oh, I think there is. Just you follow this very sensible suggestion of Harry Von Zell's.
2: Don't ever neglect a cold. At the very first warning sniffle or sneeze, take sparkling sal hepatica. For believe me, ladies and gentlemen, the sooner you do, the better. Because sal hepatica helps fast, and in these two very important ways.
3: First, sal hepatica is a quick yet gentle-acting laxative, and speed is mighty necessary in fighting a cold. Second, sal hepatica also helps nature counteract the acidity that so often accompanies a cold.
2: And because of this double help, sal hepatica is recommended by so many physicians. So do the wise thing. Get an economical bottle of sal hepatica at any drugstore as soon as you can. Then, whenever anyone in your family feels a cold coming on, show them this intelligent modern way to help fight that cold. With sal hepatica.

0: you. Peter Van Steeden and his reconditioned Ipana troubadours have just concluded a fruity rendition of An Apple for the Teacher. And now, ladies and gentlemen, the mighty Alan R. players, whose notices after last week's performance were suppressed in 364 family newspapers throughout the country, take another chance. Tonight, they offer a satire on big business. It's called Dr. Scollop's Quandary. Or, it was the Institute of Private Opinion's last check, and it bounced. Atmosphere, Peter.
1: Hello. Hello. Is this Vanderbilt 12-2456? This is the Scollop Institute of Private Opinion, madam. We're taking a poll on women's fashions. What is your opinion of the buckle? Oh, you wouldn't. It looks like a sunken knapsack. Thank you.
0: Oh, good morning. Good morning, Miss Graff.
1: Good morning, Dr. Scollop.
0: Public pulse. Feeler number one is on the job, Miss Graff. Dad. I hate to put my muddy shoes up on that clean mahogany desk.
1: How did your shoes get so muddy?
0: I was chasing the man in the street, and he ran up an alley. But that's life in the survey game, Miss Graff. I've got to pry into people's private lives to find out what America thinks. Get me a number.
1: What number?
0: Any number. Any. Yes, I always call a preview number to warm up my questioning technique for the day's work.
1: Here's your party.
0: Hello? Scollop Institute of Private Opinion calling.
2: Hello?
0: Would you mind telling me how many lumps you found in your oatmeal at breakfast this morning?
2: I never...
0: How many people read your newspaper over your shoulder as you came downtown in the subway this morning?
2: I never...
0: Do you think a woman's place is in the home? And if so, what kind of a home?
2: I never answer questions.
0: No?
2: No, I ask them.
0: Who are you?
2: Professor Quiz.
0: Yeah. I drew a statistical blank, Miss Graff. I'll try another number.
1: This telephone survey business is some profession.
0: Not profession, Miss Graff. It's a calling.
1: And what they're calling it is nobody's business.
0: And business is booming, Miss Graff. You know that I have just landed the Puma cigarette account? Their slogan is, don't forget your change, forget your cigarette.
1: Puma cigarette?
0: Yes, Puma Cigarettes have just started a new radio program starring that comedian, Bob O'Burl. Now, I'm starting a survey on O'Burl's popularity and a coincidental check on Puma Cigarettes.
1: Shall I start calling?
0: As soon as I finish this unfinished business here on the... What's this graph running down the front of my coat?
1: Your fountain pen is leaking.
0: Oh, so it is. Remind me to blot myself later.
1: Yes, sir.
0: Did you put through that survey on hamburger preference, with or without onions?
1: Yes, I called 500 hamburger stands.
0: And your final results were?
1: 300 wrong numbers and 199 busy signals.
0: That's 499. You did get one number.
1: Yes, I spoke to a man who had just eaten 6 hamburgers with onions.
0: What did he say?
1: I couldn't write it down. It was a sound.
0: Oh. We should have taken a recording. It was obviously a departed calorie voting its approval. Come in.
3: Hello, Soap. Yes, sir. Who am I?
0: You want a survey taken to decide?
3: No, I'll quit kidding. But I'm Bob O'Burl, a radio comedian. Yes, sir.
0: You've just started on the Puma cigarette program.
3: That's me. Yes, sir.
0: What brings you here, O'Burl?
3: Well, I hear you're taking a poll on my radio popularity.
0: That's right, O'Burl.
3: Yes?
0: The Puma Cigarette Company is spending $100,000 to find out if America is really listening to your program.
3: Yeah?
0: Your job depends on the Dr. Scollop survey, O'Burl.
3: Yeah?
0: The Scollop Institute of Private Opinion is at work this very moment.
3: Yeah?
0: Yeah.
3: How am I doing, Doc?
0: I'll check up for you.
2: Vice President in charge of radio, darn it, speaking.
0: What are the figures on Bob O'Burl as of this very minute, Clunk?
2: Telephone calls, 2,000, Chief.
0: Tentative results?
2: 1,998, always listen to him.
0: And the other two?
2: One party was deaf, the other was a sponsor.
0: Check, Clunk.
2: Chief?
3: Well, how am I doing, Doc?
0: Phenomenally, O'Burl.
3: Yeah?
0: You are compiling the best record my institute has ever polled.
3: Thanks, Doc. Well, I'm off to see a guy who's got the measles. I'll be back in a flash with a rat.
4: If America likes that guy, it's time the Indians took over again.
0: The scallop check is foolproof, Miss Graff. The nation is Burl-minded. Hit me any number at random.
4: Yes, sir.
0: I'll prove the public likes Bobo Burl.
4: Here you are.
0: Hello?
5: Shirley Greenspan's residence. Mademoiselle Greenspan responding. So much no.
0: This is the Scallop Institute of Private Opinion, madam. You like Bobo Burl?
5: What Burl, Schmoll? You are catching the wrong number, Bobby.
0: Who is this?
5: I'm not telling you who is this, and you aren't telling me who is that.
0: This is the Scallop Institute.
5: So nothing is wrong with my scallop. I got the full head hair, thank you.
0: No, madam. What do you think of Bobo Burl?
5: Again, Mr. Boyle. Cutting out the double talk, buddy.
0: But, madam...
5: Get it off the line, Asher, or I am complaining to Fiorella.
0: Now, listen, I am...
5: Ay, mine husband is coming. Calling me back in 5 minutes, darling.
0: Well...
4: Shall I send you a memo confirming it?
0: That's what I get for interfering in Clunk's department. What's this note here on my desk?
4: It's a memo from the wristwatch king.
0: Pull-a-pull-a-ha?
4: Yes. He wants to know the results of your survey on dunking.
0: Oh, yes. Pullover is designing a coffee-proof wristwatch for habitual dunkers. He wants a nationwide check on dunkers' habits. Take down these messy statistics, Miss Graff.
4: Yes, sir.
0: Composite conclusion, 62% of all Americans dunk.
4: Check.
0: 18% are neat dunkers. They hold a spoon under their crullers to catch the seepage. 12% are sloppy dunkers. They wring their donuts out after dunking. Get these figures right off to Fuller Pullover.
4: Yes, sir.
3: Hello, Soap. Yes, sir.
0: Now, what is it now, O'Burl? I am a busy man.
3: I know, Doc, but how about this popularity poll? It's got me worried.
0: Now, these semi-minute checks are highly irregular, O'Burl, but I will, in this instant, call again.
3: Yes, thank you.
2: Clunk speaking. Still vice president in charge of radio, pending angina pectoris.
0: Now, before you are stricken, Clunk, what is the flash report on Bob O'Burl?
2: I'm still calling, Doctor.
0: Yes?
2: Last 500 phone calls unanimous. Everyone crazy about Bob O'Burl. It's staggering.
0: You are?
2: No, it is.
0: Oh. Okay, Clunk.
2: Okay.
0: Gad, O'Burl, you're a vogue.
3: Yes.
0: If these figures continue, you'll pass the fireside chat any minute.
3: Well, I'm off to visit my drunken uncle. He's an awful stew, and I do mean stew.
0: Well, he certainly kills him. He certainly kills him, and the sooner the better. Get me a number, Miss Graff.
4: Yes, sir.
0: I have got to check on the public's reaction to the Puma cigarette.
4: Ready, sir.
0: Hello?
2: Yeah.
0: The Scallop Institute calling, madam.
2: Yeah.
0: Have you tried the new Puma cigarette, madam?
2: Yeah.
0: What is your opinion?
2: There's so many syllables in Puma. Take off the M-A and what have you got?
0: P-U.
2: That's my opinion.
0: Why, you have all these...
4: What happened?
0: This is what... Why, that wrong number. I'll find someone who likes Puma cigarettes if I have to start smoking them myself. Who is this?
3: Where is Dr. Scallop?
0: Faulkner Q. Pingree. The president of Puma Cigarettes.
6: Yes, Faulkner Q. Pingree.
0: We were just talking.
6: I'm going to do the talking now, Scallop.
0: Yes, Faulkner Q.
6: What are these phony reports you've been sending me about my radio program?
0: It's the biggest thing on the air. Your comedian is...
6: He's putrid. I've asked all my friends about this Bob O'Girl. None of them can... Candy.
0: Now, you're wrong, Mr. Pingree. Our phone survey gives Bob O'Burl 100% rating.
6: Your surveys are the bunk.
0: Figures don't lie.
6: All of our contract is canceled.
0: But I can prove that people are listening to O'Burl, Mr. Pingree. My assistant, Clunk, has been phoning radio owners all day.
6: You've got to show me, Scallop.
0: I can show. I'll show you Clunk's results, Mr. Pingree.
6: Well, make it snappy, Scallop. I've got a conference at Beaton Bat with Keaton Scott.
0: Well, one of them is bound to wait for you. Clunk's office is down the hall, right through here.
6: Right.
0: This man, Clunk, you know, does nothing but phone unsuspecting people hour upon hour. He is neurotic, but infallible. Here's his office. Here.
7: What do you think of Bob O'Burl, mister? Oh, you're nuts about him? Okay.
0: Well, Clunk, how goes your rendezvous with Desmo?
7: Oh, hello, Chief. Gosh, this Bob O'Burl poll is a landslide. I just got 50 more favorable reports.
0: Now, there you are, Mr. Pingree. That proves something.
6: Yes, it proves there's something screwy going on around here, Scallop.
0: That adjective, Mr. Pingree, is repulsive.
6: Wait a minute. Look at that telephone wire near the bottom.
7: Gosh, Chief, my phone wire's been cut.
0: What's this? Another wire's hooked onto it. Somebody has tapped this line.
6: That second wire leads next door, Scallop. Watch in there.
7: That's an empty office.
0: I'll find out who's at the bottom of this survey sabotage. I'm going to look in that next office.
6: All right.
8: Yes, sir. I just adore Bob O'Burl. His jokes are simply precious. Yes, sir.
6: O'Burl! What are you doing here?
8: Why... hello, Mr. Pingree.
0: What is this wire-tapping skullduggery, O'Burl?
6: I'll tell you what it is, Scallop.
8: No.
6: O'Burl knew that nobody listened to his program.
8: No.
6: He tapped your Scallop survey wires. Well, he sat in here all day, disguising his voice, pretending to be the great American public.
8: Well,
0: is this true, O'Burl?
8: Well, Doc Scallop, you caught me with my rating down.
6: That is the last straw, Scallop. I'm through with you. I'm through with polls. I'm through with radio comedians.
0: Fine. Well, this proves something your sponsor should have guessed long ago.
6: What's that?
0: Many a radio comedian who's on top of a poll should really be hung at half mast. Thank you, ladies and gentlemen. Now, before we preview the highlights of next week's show, we'd like to pass along a very important thought, if you will, Harry.
9: But don't

0: Joe, we'd like to pass along a very important thought, if you will, Harry.
1: But don't ever forget, ladies and gentlemen, you can never look your best unless you feel your best. 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
0: That about concludes the business for this evening, ladies and gentlemen. And don't forget, next Wednesday evening, we bring you football prognostications.
2: The score of the Cornell-Princeton game next Saturday will be Cornell
3: 3-5.
2: Princeton
3: 4-0.
0: Your song of the week.
4: A pineapple for the teacher, a pineapple for the soldier.
0: Nelson, I go to the Nelson, that's an apple for the teacher, not pineapple, isn't it?
4: I'm going to reform school, brother.
0: Oh, you would. And our guest star next week will be...
1: that famous singing cowboy, Gene Autry.
0: And music.

0: present Arthur Lowe, John Le Mesurier, and Clive Dunn in Dad's Army. Brain vs. Brawn, featuring John Lorry, Arnold Ridley, and Ian Lavender, with this week's guests, Avril Angers and Larry Martin. Here is the news, and this is John Snagg reading it. As the flames of war lick across Europe and despair hangs like a grey pall, here in Great Britain we are grimly determined that life must go on. Down at Warmington-on-Sea, a high spot in the social calendar, is the Rotary Club's annual dinner. And amidst the faded splendor of the Peabody rooms, we find Captain Mannering.
1: Sherry, sir?
2: Ah, thank you very much. Quite a treat.
1: Only one glass each, I'm afraid.
3: Well, at least we drink it as free men and not under the Nazi heel.
1: Pardon?
2: No, never mind.
4: There you are, sir.
3: Ah, Wilson. Glad you could join me as my guest. Some of the most influential people in Warmington-on-Sea are here tonight, you know. If you ever intend to get your own branch, you'll have to mingle more in this kind of circle.
4: Yes, well, it's awfully nice of you to invite me, sir.
3: Not at all. I'd like to see you get on.
4: Yes, well, thank you, sir, thank you. I really love these old buildings, don't you? I mean, I think this decor is quite charming. It's a rococo, I believe, isn't it?
3: Really? Oh, look. There's our chairman over there, by the fireplace.
4: Oh, yes. Adam, isn't it?
3: No. His name's Fairbrother.
4: Ah. Well, I mean, the fireplace.
1: Sherry, sir?
4: Oh, thank you, my dear. Thank you. That's most kind of you.
1: You're welcome, I'm sure.
3: I say. Fairbrother over
4: what
3: there.
4: What a pretty brooch you're wearing.
1: What? Oh, thank you. It was my granny's.
4: Oh, was it really? It goes awfully well with the colouring of your hair.
1: Thank you, sir.
3: Wilson, I'm talking to you.
1: I'll slip you another sherry when you finish that one.
4: Well, that's very sweet of you.
3: Look, never mind about the waitress. I'm staring at the girl.

0: I'm pointing out our chairman to you. He's over there.
1: Ah, looking this way.
0: Ah, yes. I do believe I've spotted eye. He's the managing director of Precision Extrusions, you know.
2: Oh, really, sir? Really?
0: Yes, he's coming over. Right. I'll try to ingratiate yourself with him.
2: Evening.
0: Ah, Mr. Fairbrother, this is my chief clerk, Wilson.
3: Hello, it's Arthur, isn't it?
2: That's right.
0: No, no, George.
3: Good grief, I'm Tony Fairbrother. We were at school together.
2: Were we really?
3: Don't you remember we shared a study for 3 terms?
2: Good Lord, sir, we did. My goodness me, you've put on a bit of weight, Tony, haven't you?
0: Wilson's been my chief clerk for the past 8 years, you know.
3: No. By the way, Arthur, Stephen's here. Stephen Seabag.
2: Stephen Seabag? You mean old Seabag, huh?
3: Yeah. Because he's Sir Stephen now.
2: Yeah, of course he
3: Come
2: is,
3: and sir. See him. He's gone as bald as a coot.
2: Oh, no.
0: Well, grass doesn't grow in a busy street, does it?
3: excuse us, Mannington.
2: Yeah.
0: Mannering, actually.
3: Didn't you give Seabag a beating once? You were, you know, for swiping your tuck box.
2: Yes, well, actually, I let him off.
0: The trouble with Wilson, such a sycophant.
4: Evening, Captain Manrip.
0: Oh, hello, Jones. Just been having a very interesting chat with our chairman. Pity you missed him.
4: Oh, Tony Fairbrother, you mean? He's married to my cousin Ethel's girl, you know.
0: Is he really? Well, it's nice to see you here, representing the Butchers of Warmington-on-Sea.
4: I've also represented the Athletic Society, Mr. Manrip.
0: Oh, really?
4: Jim cut out to go to Derby and Joan Club, you see, sir.
0: That's what I like about these gatherings. Everyone here represents his profession or craft.
5: Evening, Mr. Mannering.
0: What are you doing here, Walter?
5: Well, why shouldn't I be here?
0: Well, I didn't know that under-the-counter dealing was a profession.
5: Which is now. Anyway, if it wasn't for me, you wouldn't be supping that sherry. And the chicken croquettes you're going to have would be made of whale meat instead of rabbit.
6: Hello, Jones.
0: Good evening, Mr. Jones.
6: Oh, good evening. Good evening, Colonel Pritchard. Oh, sorry, Mannering, didn't see you there. Are you chaps looking forward to the scheme on Saturday?
0: Scheme? What scheme?
6: Oh, no, of course. None of your chaps are taking part.
5: Why aren't we taking part?
4: Yes, Mr. Merrin. What way have we been found to have shortcomings?
6: Well, it was the training major's idea, really. He wants to form this sort of home guard commando unit out of the younger, fitter chaps. You know, the sort of thing, winkling out petrol dumps, blowing them up, etc.
5: Yeah, we sent Pike up to HQ for an interview.
6: Did he get in?
5: No, he couldn't find HQ.
0: Well, I think the whole idea is a complete farce. We're not commandos, and we never will be.
4: Why not, Mr. Mannering? I can winkle things out as well as any of them young chaps. I've always been a very good winkler.
0: Oh, we have brains and experience and local knowledge. Those are our weapons, not muscle and brawn.
6: I suppose you wouldn't like to take part in the scheme and prove your point, would you, Mannering?
0: Well, of course we would. We're game for anything.
6: That's the spirit. I'll see if I can get the training major to agree. We'll talk about it after dinner.
0: Right, men. Now, pay attention to the blackboard.
7: Aye, sir.
0: Now, the object of the exercise is to get into the petrol dump and place a bomb in or close to the CO's office, which is this hut here. Now, surrounding this hut is a barbed wire fence, and the only road into the camp is by this bridge over the river here. Now, Wilson and I did a recce yesterday, and security of this petrol dump is absolutely first class. These so-called home guard commanders, they won't get in there, that's for sure. Brain is what we need.
4: And ingenuity, sir. Ingenuity is very good for getting people into things.
0: Quite right, Jones. A platoon of infantry guard the dump, and this barbed wire fence here is 12 feet high. Overhanging at the top, and I would say quite unclimbable.
8: Couldn't we put a ladder against it?
0: I think that might arouse the suspicion of the guards, Pike.
8: We could dress up as window cleaners.
2: Right, for heaven's sake, Frank. They don't have windows in barbed wire, for heaven's sake.
8: Oh, no, Uncle Arthur.
9: Could we not fling it? The bomb? Could we not fling it?
6: That's right, Jock.
8: Give it the island fling.
0: Yeah. All right. Now, Corporal Jones has tried one or two experiments at throwing the bomb, haven't you, Jones?
4: Yes, sir, I have, sir. I threw it 12 yards at the first attempt, and then I grabbed hold of it and whirled myself round like a whirling dervish. They do it in a trance, you know, so they do a lot of whirling in trances, do dervishes. I whirled it and whirled it and whirled it, and I got very dizzy because I wasn't in a trance. And then the handle come off.
0: Yes, sir, I don't think that would work. In any case, we're jumping the gun. Now, firstly, We're going to be dumped somewhere along this road here, as if we were parachutists.
8: Will we have parachutes, Mr. Mannering?
0: Of course we won't have parachutes, you stupid boy.
8: What's stupid about that? Parachutists have parachutes, don't they? Well, they usually have parachutes.
0: Don't be imperfect. We then have to cross the river by this bridge here, or by some other means.
9: Captain Mannering, I'm rather anxious not to do any swimming.
0: Very well, Gorton.
9: Pontoons, sir.
0: I beg your pardon?
9: Pontoons, sir. That's what we need. Pontoons.
0: Yes. But unfortunately, we haven't got any pontoons.
8: We could use Mr. Fraser's coffins.
0: If you go on being silly, Pike, I shall send you home.
5: Captain Mannering, why don't we just walk across the bridge?
0: The bridge and the riverbank are being defended by a company of the Royal West Kents, so frontal attack is not very likely to succeed. Unless we create some sort of diversion.
9: Bluff, sir, bluff. Well, if they used bluff, aye, that's what they used. Bluff. I don't mind dressing up as a nun, sir.
0: Thank you, brother.
9: I did it once at a fancy dress ball. Everybody said I looked very holy.
0: Really?
5: That's it. Pike can be a novice, and Jonesy here can be the mother superior.
0: That'll do, Walker.
2: Well, sir, we're always reading in the paper about parachutists dressing up as nuns. I mean, I think they'll suspect straight away.
4: Well, not necessarily, Mr. Wilson. That's where ingenuity comes in. That's just walking along the road, nonchalantly dressed as a nun crocodile, and the guards will say to themselves, those Home Guard soldiers wouldn't disguise themselves as artificial nuns because we would think that they was parachutists. Therefore, they must be real nuns out ventilating themselves in the fresh air. And so they will bless us and let us pass.
0: I don't think it's a very practical idea, Jones. Nuns' habits are not all that easy to come by.
9: I've still got my fancy dress costume, Mr. Mannering. And my sister Sissy never throws anything away.
0: No. Thank you very much, Godfrey. We should need more than one.
4: Well, Walker could borrow the rest from the nuns at the orphanage.
5: Well, it's not easy, Jonesy. I mean, I don't do much business with the orphanage.
9: Except for providing the orphans.
5: Yeah, that's liable, that is.
0: Pike. Nobody ever told you it's rude to whisper.
2: Mr. Mannering, Frank has a suggestion.
0: Yes, what is it?
8: I don't want to tell you, because you'll just say I'm being silly.
0: Of course I won't. Not unless you are being silly.
8: Well, it's to do with coffins again.
0: Oh, yeah.
8: Why don't we be a funeral? They let a funeral across the bridge.
0: Yes, that's quite true, Pike. But it doesn't help us when we get to the camp, because they don't have funerals in petrol dumps.
5: Unless it blows up.
0: Unless it blows... Walker! The point is this. Whatever gets us across the bridge must get us into the petrol dump.
5: Captain Mannering, as you know, I've got a shed where I store some of my essential supplies. Mm. Now, if we can all make our way there, and if you all promise to keep your trap shut, I might be able to help.
0: I think you can rely on our discretion.
5: Walker? Oh, and one other thing, Captain Mannering. Mm. You'll have to keep your hands to yourself. I don't want anyone nicking the stuff. That's how I got it.
9: My goodness, Gilman. That's a splendid fire engine.
5: Oh. I knew how to make them in those days, eh?
9: What else did they come by, son?
5: Well, when they re-equipped the fire station, see, they were going to give it to the museum, so I offered them a tenner for it, provided they threw in the old uniforms and the helmets. I was going to knock them out as flower vases, see?
0: Right, now gather round as soon as you put your uniforms on.
4: Very smart, these old jackets, sir. Of course, they used to wear a similar sort of scarlet jacket in the Sudan, sir, before they changed to khaki. And these helmets, that's what you call a coal scuttle helmet, sir, on account of their shape like a coal scuttle, you see, sir.
0: Yeah.
4: They didn't have them in the Sudan, sir, because there wasn't any coal.
0: Thank you, Jones.
4: Well, you wouldn't need any of that. It's too hot, you see, sir. Anyway, it's too hot.
0: Yes, all right. Now, Pike.
8: Yes?
0: Put your helmet on.
8: I can't see with it on, Mr. Mannering. Look.
0: You've got it on back to front, you stupid boy.
8: You should have said, shouldn't you?
0: Now, gather round quickly while we run over the plan once more.
6: Right.
0: Now, we leave here at 3:10.
2: 15:10.
0: Yeah, what did you say, Wilson?
2: 15:10.
0: That's right, yes, yes. 2 minutes later, a fire will be lit outside the wire fence of the petrol dump as a diversion. Now, are the combustible materials taken care of, Walker?
5: Yes, sir. I dropped a load of old packing cases and a couple of drums of some oil right near the wire last night.
0: Good, good. So, at 3:12...
2: 15:12.
0: All right, Wilson, I know what time it is. Our secret agent will push the barrow of paraffin-soaked straw into that pile and ignite it. Have you taken care of the secret agent?
2: Oh, yes, sir. Yes, sir. Yes, I have, sir. It's Mr. Godfrey, sir.
9: Godfrey? Thought he must be out of your mind.
0: That'll do, Fraser. Mr. Godfrey kindly offered to help yesterday, and we've taken him up on his suggestion. I think he'll make a very good nun.
4: You should have ordered me to volunteer, Captain Mannering. Secret agent needs a clear head and a cool nerve. And you had a penny of that in the heat of Sudan, you know, sir.
0: No, no, no, Jones, no. No, the choice has been made. It's Godfrey.
9: Mark my words, he's bound to get it all wrong.
2: Well, I certainly hope not, sir. I wrote it all down for him in great detail, so he ought to be all right.
5: Thank goodness it's a petrol dump and not the waterworks.
0: That's quite enough of that, Walker. Anyway, the fire should help us to bluff our way across the bridge. On arrival at the petrol dump, what do you do, Fraser?
9: My party unloads yon ladder and we put it near the wire.
5: Then me and Pikey and the rest make hullabaloo round the fire with the hoses.
0: Right. Now, you're all fully conversant with the working of this fire engine, aren't you?
7: Of course, yes, sir.
0: Right, good. Carry on.
4: Well, sir, while they're all hullabalooing with their hoses, I shall shinny up the ladder unseen, and I shall dangle the bomb on the end of this rope. And when the hullabaloo has got very high, I shall sling the bomb onto the hut like a linesman swinging the lead. Not a football linesman, you understand, sir, but a seafaring linesman. They put a little tallow on the end to see what kind of a bottom they've got. Did you know that, sir?
0: Yes, as a matter of fact, I did.
4: Well, you might have stopped me.
0: Yeah, all right.
8: Mr. Mannering, can I drive the fire engine, please? Please, let me drive the fire engine. I'd like to drive the fire
0: engine. Don't be ridiculous, Pike. I should be driving.
2: Oh, will you really, sir? How very unexpected.
8: Well, can I ring the bell then, please? Let me ring the bell, Mr. Mannering.
4: I'm ringing the bell. Aren't I ringing the bell, Captain Mannering?
0: Yes, Jones.
8: I think that's rotten. I want to ring the bell.
0: Stop muttering, boy. Now, you all know your positions. Wilson in front, alongside me. Jones next to him. And the rest of you pile in the back.
9: Like cattle.
0: What was that?
9: I said capital, sir. Capital.
0: Right. Get into your places, everybody.
4: Right, sir. Let me put my shoulder to you, sir, where it helps most, sir. Up, Sir Daisy, sir.
0: All right. I'm quite all right, thank you, Jones. Sir. You get round the other side and get yourself in.
4: Well, I was only trying to help, sir.
0: Everybody all right back there?
7: Yes, sir.
4: Hang on, Mr. Mannering. Don't go yet. I'm not quite at the ready.
0: Pike, get down and give Corporal Jones a hand.
8: All right, Mr. Mannering.
0: Hold on a minute, Jones.
4: Yes, right. So now, Pikey, if you could give me a slight urge when I say 1, 2, 3.
8: Yeah.
4: Right. 1, 2, 3.
8: Right. There you are, Mr.
4: Thank you, Jones. Pikey.
0: Are you ready, Jones?
7: Yes, sir. Yes, sir.
0: Right, stand by, everybody. Stand by. Get Pike.
8: Sir?
0: Why aren't you on the engine?
8: Well, I got down to give Mr. Jones...
0: Don't argue, boy. Get on at once.
10: He's always getting at me.
0: And no back chat. Are we all ready?
9: I'm ready. I'm ready long ago.
0: Right. Here we go.
4: Don't panic!
0: Jones!
4: Don't panic!
0: Stop him,
4: Wilson! Don't panic!
0: Ready, Wilson!
4: I'm sorry, Mr. Mannering, I can't hear what you're saying because the bell's so noisy.
0: Don't touch that bell until I say go.
4: There you go, Mr. Mannering.
0: Right, let's get started.
8: Mr. Mannering.
0: What's the matter now, Pike?
8: We can't go yet.
0: Why not?
8: The garage doors are shut.
0: Yes, well, we'll open them when we're ready.
5: I don't think you ought to start the engine with the door shut, sir.
4: Now, Mr. Mannering, otherwise the fumes will come out and we shall breathe them in and then we'll all get sophisticated.
0: Pike. Get down and open the doors.
8: Yes, sir.
2: Oh, here they come again.
9: Well, that's a good thing, eh? It might distract the guards on the bridge.
0: Quite right, Fraser. Yes, let's go.
4: Don't panic!
0: Stop it!
4: Well, he said go, so I ding the dinger.
0: Don't ring until we're on the move.
8: I've opened the doors, Captain Mannering.
0: Pike, how many times have I told you to get on your seat?
10: But I was just opening
0: the
10: door.
0: Don't argue, boy. Get back on the engine.
10: Honestly?
0: Right, hold on, everybody. I've got to start her up. My goodness, she runs well.
5: So it should. It's the same petrol they use in Spitfires.
0: Good heavens. Right, off we go then.
4: We're off. Don't panic!

0: Hello? Hello, Sarge. It's Corporal Williams here, main gate. You know that pile of old packing cases and oil drums somebody dumped by the wire? Yeah? Well, the lorry's just taken them away. Okay. Hold on. There's a funny-looking old girl in a long black dress. Blimey, it's a nun. And Sarge, she's pushing a barra. I'd better go and see what she wants.
1: What's this say? Oh. Push wheelbarrow full of paraffin-soaked straw along wire fence. Oh, it's a good job Mr. Wilson's got clear handwriting. Now then, tip contents of barrow into pile of packing cases. I don't see any packing cases. Where are they?
0: Hey, you!
1: My good man. Excuse me, but have you noticed the pile of packing cases dumped around here?
0: Yes, ma'am. The lorry's just taken them away. Why, do they belong to you?
1: No, no, no. I was just interested in them for a friend. Let me see. What does it say next? Light paper in the barrow. That's done. Shout fire, run to guard room, and send for fire brigade. Fire! Fire! Fire!
0: It's all right, lady. I got an extinguisher here. Hold on. Stand back. There you are.
1: Send for the fire brigade.
0: What for, ma'am? I put it out.
1: What do you think you're playing at, young man?
0: If it comes to that, sister, what are you doing? Are you some sort of a nut?
1: Doesn't make any mention of you in the instructions.
0: Well, what does it say?
1: Let me see. When task has been completed, clear off.
0: Then, ma'am, that's exactly what I should do, and get your ruddy pram with you.
2: There's the bridge straight ahead.
3: I haven't seen any smoke from Godfrey's fire. Should have started by now.
4: I told you he'd get it all wrong.
5: Look, Mr. Mannering, the smoke's coming from over there by one of those cottages. Oh,
6: the fool! He's lit the fire in the wrong place.
3: Steady, sir, steady. We're being waved down by a policeman.
5: It's not, you know. It's a policewoman.
3: Yes, you're right. They look awfully attractive in their uniforms, don't they?
5: Hey, Jonesy, who's the old bag with her?
7: Don't you be disrespectful, Joe. It's probably her mother. Even policemen have mothers, you know.
6: Yeah, all right, you two. I'll deal with this. Good afternoon, Constable. Madam Constable, Mrs. We're on a secret exercise, so could you let us through?
8: I'm afraid I can't. A German plane has just dropped a stick of incendiaries. There's a house on fire around the corner. You'll have to go there first.
3: It'll be a pleasure.
6: All right. Well, I'll handle this. Very well, Constable, Officer, I shall redirect my firefighting force immediately.
8: Hold on. Before you go, would you mind giving a lift to this kind sister of mercy?
6: Good God, it's Godfrey.
1: If one of you kind gentlemen would just help me up, please.
7: Come round this side, your graciousness, and I'll give you a bunk up.
8: How dare you speak to a sister of the church like that? Have you no respect?
6: Hurry up at the back there. Got a fire to put out.
7: Come on, God, your godliness. Up, Sir Daisy.
8: Oh, disgusting.
6: Hang on, man.
9: And lady.
6: Here we go.

0: this is it. Dismount everywhere. Race up.
1: Yes, sir.
0: Stand by the controls at the rear of the engine.
1: Aye, sir.
0: Jones, Walker.
2: Yeah, very good,
1: sir. Yes, sir.
0: Take that pipe from the rack. Hook it up to the fire hydrant.
2: Right, sir. Shall do, sir.
1: Very good, sir.
0: Pike. Yep. Don't stand there gawping, boy.
3: Oh.
0: Get hold of that reel and run the hose out.
4: Yes, Mr. Manrain.
5: Excuse me, Mr. Manrain. I wonder if you could assist me to the ground. This black habit makes it very difficult.
0: Don't worry me now, Godfrey. Come to see, I'm busy.
5: Oh, I'm sorry, sir.
0: Pike, be quick with that hose.
6: I'm doing the best, sir.
0: Fraser, are you standing by the controls?
7: Oh, we're all set right here, sir.
6: I've got the hose pointed at the fire, Mr. Manrain. Would you mind turning the tap on, please?
0: What's the good of that, Pike? Can't you see you've run the hose clean off the reel? Not even connected, you stupid boy.
6: Well, I didn't know that, did I?
0: Don't answer back. Go connect up the other end to the hydrant.
7: No, it's not very well. Go like
0: Pike! Put the nozzle down first. We don't want it back here.
5: Captain Manry, do you think you could help me down? I want you
0: to... Oh, no time for that sort of thing now, Godfrey.
5: Oh, dear.
0: Get out of that ridiculous costume. We've ever heard of a nun on the top of a fire engine.
8: We've hooked up the hydrant, Captain Manrin.
0: Well done, Jones.
8: But, sir...
0: Yes?
8: We've got no twiddler.
0: Ah, no what?
8: A twiddler, sir. It's the iron part, sir. The metal thing. It's like a sardine key, and it's not so small. And you put it in the ground, and you twiddle it, and the water comes flourishing out, sir. You get my meaning?
0: Yes, I do. Fraser, bring Jones the twiddler.
7: The what?
8: You know, Jock, a metal thing like a sardine tin.
0: Jones, be quiet. The hydrant key, Fraser.
7: Ah, well, why didn't he say so in the first place?
0: Wilson, where are you?
9: Someone called.
0: What on earth are you doing, lounging about in the driving seat?
9: Well, I thought you might want me to start something or stop something or
0: yes.
9: Something.
0: Look, you see that red lever in front of you on the dashboard?
9: Yes, sir, yes.
0: That switches the pumps on. Push it down, will you?
9: There we are.
0: And stand by to rev up the engine.
9: Right. This is going to be exciting.
5: Captain Manry, I wonder if I might...
0: Ah, good, Godfrey, you've taken off your robes. Well done. Now, hang on up there. We'll have the water running any moment.
5: Oh, dear. That's just what I was afraid of. Stand in by at this end, Captain.
0: Good man, Fraser. Jones, turn the water on at the hydrant.
10: Okay, Jonesy, start twiddling.
8: Good, Joe. Turn half stiff. I bet no one's twiddled this for ages.
0: Fraser! Get ready to send the water through.
7: Right, my sir. Stand by.
0: Rev up the engine, Wilson.
9: Here we go. Good luck, everyone.
11: Hey, Uncle Arthur. Huh? You look just like Will Hay in Where's That Fire? He was on at the embassy last week.
9: You really think so? But I don't wear specs.
0: Be quiet, Wilson. Frank, why aren't you at the other end of the hose, directing it at the fire?
11: Well, you told me to put it down.
0: Don't answer back, boy. Now, get back to the nozzle at once, and the water will be coming through any moment.
11: Turn it off!
8: Commissioner Spitzer, I think it's already arrived.
11: Oh, Uncle Arthur, I'm drenched. Mum will be furious when she sees this.
0: No, do stop fussing, Pike. Grab hold of the nozzle. Grapple with it, boy.
11: I am, Mr. Manning, but I don't think he wants to be grappled with.
7: Boy, look what you're pointing that thing, huh?
0: Not this way, Pike. Directed at the fire. That's right. Soon have it out now.
5: Captain Manorin.
0: Not now, Godfrey.
5: But Captain Manorin, the fire appears to have gone out.
0: Yes, well, in a minute, Godfrey. What did you say?
5: The fire's gone out, sir.
0: Good Lord. So it has. I wonder how that happened.
9: Well, I think someone threw a bucket of sand over it, sir. Don't you think? After all, it was the obvious thing to do.
0: All right, that was quite enough of that, Wilson. All right, man, stand down.
12: Afternoon, Manorin.
0: Ah. Colonel Pritchard.
12: So don't tell me you've joined the fire service, Manorin. Don't know how you find the time.
0: Oh, no. No, this was just a disguise to get my strike force into the petrol dump. Unfortunately, Hitler spoilt our plan. We were diverted to tackle this emergency.
12: Never mind. All the other Home Guard commandos got caught. But you'll be pleased to know your other plan worked.
0: My other plan?
12: Yes, you should have seen the training major's face. He was on duty in the hut when that parcel of yours arrived by the 12 o'clock post. He opened it, found your bomb.
0: Parcel, you say?
10: Yes, sir. I posted it yesterday, like Sergeant Wilson said.
0: Wilson told you to send our bomb to their headquarters by post.
10: Yeah, that's right.
9: I do hope you don't mind, Captain Mannering.
0: Oh, no. Well done, Walker.
9: Yeah, but I did send it in your name, sir. I thought you'd be pleased.
12: Mind you, the Major said it was cheating. But I said it just goes to prove that brains very often are better than brawn.
0: Oh, yes. Yes, sir, I'd back ingenuity against muscle any time.
9: That's very generous. I must say that is really most sporting of you, sir.
0: I'll have a word with you later, Wilson.

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Corporal Jones, John Loddy, Private Fraser, Arnold Ridley, Private Godfrey, Ian Lavender, Private Pike, Avril Angers, the waitress and the policewoman, Larry Martin, Private Walker, Robert Ragland, Colonel Pritchard, and Stuart Sherwin as Mr. Fairbrother and the Corporal. 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
10: Today we tell a story of a young girl who discovers that hidden beneath her apparent failure is the very thing that leads to her success.
11: You're always ready to lead someone to the right path. 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
10: Yes, to the altar. And it isn't Mrs. Greenwood, it's Miss Greenwood.
11: Oh, I'm sorry.
10: You're sorry.
9: Charlotte Greenwood has as her special guest for today, Miss Hedda Hopper. 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So when you choose a card, look on the back for the three identifying words. A Hallmark card. Yes, don't forget, a Hallmark card will best express your perfect taste, your thoughtfulness.

0: soundstage at 20th Century Fox in Hollywood, where Aunt Charlotte has just finished the scene for her latest picture. She's waiting to hear if everything has gone well with the scene when the director yells,
1: "Hush! Credit!
2: Lock it up!"
0: Miss Greenwood, that was colossal.
2: How was the boom shot?
0: Colossal.
1: How was the sound?
0: Colossal.
2: How was the acting?
0: Colossal.
1: What do we do tomorrow, huh?
2: Junk it and start all over again.
0: Okay, everybody, break for lunch.
1: Break for lunch.
0: Back on the set at 1:30.
1: Everybody back at 1:30.
0: Well, Charlotte, just one more scene.
2: Oh, yeah, then I'm finished, eh, Bill?
0: Yeah. That winds up the picture and you're free.
2: Free? That's my trouble. All my life, I've been trying to get attached.
0: Oh, Charlotte, you were really magnificent. Your acting was brilliant. Your technique, superb.
2: Oh.
0: Out of this, you'll certainly get an Oscar.
2: Yeah, Levant, Hammerstein, or the one of the Waldorf.
1: Miss Greenwood, there's a studio car outside to take you over to the cafe, Mr. Glass.
2: Thanks, not today. I'm all set for a super colossal California barbecue sandwich at a super colossal drive-in. Make way for an appetite.

0: it all right to park back here?
1: If you don't mind, we ask you.
2: Thank you.
1: Thank you.
2: Mm-hmm. Oh, what's this? First time I ever picked a sandwich out of a Shakespearean play.
1: Oh, I'm sorry. I was reading Hamlet, and I just put it in the menu so the manager wouldn't see it.
2: Uh-huh. Ham and Hamlet, they always did go together. Mm-hmm. You know, Miss, your face is familiar. It seems like I've seen you someplace before.
1: Oh, I don't think so.
2: Oh, I remember.
1: How would you like a nice barbecue beef sandwich?
2: That's just what I want. You know, I do know you. I can never forget a face, not even my own.
1: I think you have a very attractive face.
2: Oh, you're going to get a very attractive tip. Wait a minute. Now, I saw your picture in the newspaper. You're from Lakeview. You're Sally Weston.
1: Yes, but how could you possibly know?
2: Oh, you didn't know me back there, but I arrived after you left. I know your mother. I know everybody's mother. I'm Charlotte Greenwood.
1: Oh, I know. I recognize you. I can hardly believe it's really you.
2: Well, it's me, all right. I wouldn't wish me on anybody else.
1: Oh, I think it's wonderful that you, a movie star, actually went to Lakeview to take care of the Barton children. Oh, you're human. You're so straightforward.
2: I'm more straight sideways.
1: I don't understand how you knew me, Mr. Well,
2: there was a story about you in the paper, about the parts you were doing in a new movie, and a picture three columns wide.
1: Story?
2: Mm-hmm.
1: And a picture in the Lakeview paper?
2: Mm-hmm. Your mother was so proud she called up all the papers.
1: I guess it was all right, except, well, I didn't get that particular part. They thought my voice and my reading were terrific. However, a girl I coached got the part. She was beautiful.
2: Mm-hmm. She got the part. A girl you coached?
1: Yes.
2: Mm-hmm. Well, you can't lose anything by that, Sally. Now, let's see. How about an order of two string potatoes? Hmm?
1: An order of two strings? I suppose you're wondering what I'm doing here. And that's just working as a car hop and driver.
2: No, I loaded hay all one summer, and I quit when they tried to use me for a derrick.
1: Miss Greenwood, Mother might think I wasn't doing so well in pictures. She might think I was doing this sort of work because I had to.
2: Mm-hmm.
1: It seemed like I was...
2: Yes, I understand. We'll keep your temporary job a professional secret just between us.
1: Oh, thank you so much. Will you have something to drink?
2: Mm-hmm. Tall glass of milk for a long drink of water.
1: Oh, Miss Greenwood, you're not so lazy.
2: No? Then why do they want me to play Frank Sinatra's mother?
1: Miss Greenwood, when you go back to Lakeview, would you take an extra long look for me at the monument in the park? The one with all the silk?
2: Surely. Has that monument some special memory to you, Sally?
1: I dream about it every night. I used to play act. I was a great actress on those things.
2: Oh, and take 30 curtain calls every performance.
1: Yes. How did you know?
2: Oh, when I was 10, I used to go out in the fields and do the same thing.
1: I'll bet you were good even then, Miss Greenwood.
2: Must have been. The farmer gave me a dime and said I kept the crows out of his corn. Now I can't keep the corn out of myself.
1: You will look at that monument for me.
2: And hope that all your dreams come true. All of them.
1: Oh, maybe you think it's a bit silly for me to dream like that.
2: Sally, we couldn't get along without dreamers. Cynics claim the past and realists own the present. But the future belongs to today's dreamers.
1: Every girl dreams about the future.
2: Especially if she's single.
1: Oh, be sure to tell my mother I'm doing fine, won't you, Miss Greenwood? I'm really up for a part at MGM. Tell her that, will you please? Be sure.
2: I'll be doubly sure. And Sally, don't put William Shakespeare on that menu. Somebody might order him by mistake, and he's kind of hard to digest.

0: Well, Charlotte, I'm glad you finally got back. That telephone said the whoopsie jingles all afternoon.
1: Oh, the demon, you're a very efficient secretary. Well, brace yourself. Do you know who's in the living room sitting in the Louis the 14th chair?
2: Not Louis.
0: It's Hedda Hopper.
1: Hedda? Why, bless her heart.
0: Now, fix your hat on straight. She's very fussy about hats. And what's what you say? She's got millions of readers.
1: Yes, and don't forget her radio millions.
0: And look, Charlotte, she is cautious as a candidate for Congress.
1: Oh, Hedda and I are old friends. We talk the same language. Early American. Well, if it isn't Hedda Hopper.
3: Hello, Charlotte. I knew you were here. I heard your wheelchair in the drive.
1: Same old Hedda. I knew you were here. I saw your broomstick in the hall.
3: Well, will you sit down so I can look you square in the eye?
1: I am sitting.
3: Oh, then peek out from behind those knees.
1: Hedda, did the shortage of newsprint affect your column any?
3: No, they ran the full column right through the war.
1: They did cut you a little during the Civil War, didn't they?
3: You should know. You read it.
1: Same old Hedda.
3: Oh, but seriously, Charlotte, why have you stayed away from us so long? We thought you got lost among the telephone poles along the Santa Fe Trail.
1: Well, Hedda, I've been raising a family back in Lakeview.
3: Oh, we know all about that. But you're not serious, not you, with a home and children, and still no man?
1: Now, you know very well when I was younger, many a man chased me.
3: Darling, of course, I've seen them. Two policemen, a bill collector, and a sheriff with a subpoena. How do you think you developed those long legs? Silly girl, why didn't you let one of them catch you?
1: I did, but he took one look and kept on running.
3: Oh, Charlotte, I'm so glad you're back, darling.
1: Thanks, dear. You know, Hedda, you're an authority on Hollywood. No, I'm kidding. I'm not really kidding. I'm serious now. Is it still difficult for a plain-looking girl with talent to get into pictures?
3: Not difficult. Impossible. Out here, wit is as beauty speaks it. You should know.
1: You know, I didn't climb the ladder of success. I stepped over it.
3: Yes, in one step. You know, I've known you a long time, Charlotte. Something's on your mind.
1: Well, yes, Hedda. It's a little lost girl. Talented, but plain. I know her mother.
3: Yes, you know everybody's mother, including Whistler's. You know, you worried about another lost girl, Mary Mitchell Barton, who left you her three children back in Lakeview. I should think three would be enough. I had my hands full raising one. But tell me about those children of yours.
1: Wonderful, Hedda. Right now it's 7 o'clock in Lakeview, and Barbara's probably entertaining some terrific, immense young man. Jack and Robert are doing a little homework, and I do mean a little. Sylvester is washing the dishes, and the radio is playing. And
3: Charlotte Greenwood, a family like that is an old maid's description of yesterday's daydream.
1: But it's all true, Hedda. They're mine. My family.
3: Well, I'd want proof, darling.
1: Proof of what?
3: Well, that I'm only 2,000 miles from heaven.
1: You do, Hedda? Then you're going to get it. Put your hat on straight, because you're going to talk to my particular heaven. Let me have that phone.
3: I'm all ears and envy, Dollet.
4: Darling, this is Aunt Charlotte. How are you?
5: Oh,
4: how's Robert? And how is Barbara? And how is Sylvester?
5: Everything's fine, Aunt Charlotte. Robert and Barbara are right here, and Sylvester is up in the attic. Aunt Charlotte, when are you coming home?
4: Oh, at the end of the week, I hope. What's Sylvester doing in the attic?
5: Well, the water pipe burst when I tried to fix it. Did you send me down the grove with Lana Turner like I asked you?
4: Not yet, but I... The water pipe burst in the attic?
5: Yeah, it was frozen solid, and I fixed it, and it burst. Oh, here's Barbara. Oh, don't forget me with Lana.
6: Hello, Aunt Charlotte.
4: Hello, Barbara. What's this about the water pipe?
6: Oh, Aunt Charlotte, the most terrific thing has just happened.
4: Your dad just told me you better get some pots and pans.
6: Pots and pans? Oh, I'm talking about Mayor Hamilton. He just got the appropriation for your committee to put on 7 plays this winter.
1: Oh, that's wonderful.
6: For the Children's Recreation Fund.
1: That's great, dear.
6: And you're in charge.
4: That's exciting. We'll talk about that later, but tell me about that leak in the attic.
6: Oh, I didn't leak it now that everything's frozen up.
4: Frozen up. Haven't you any heat?
6: No,
4: No cowboys. Robert, how did the furnace go out?
5: Oh, something blew the door off of it.
4: Bam! Blew it off?
5: Oh. Indians in the picture?
1: No Indians, sweetheart. What blew the door off?
5: Any soldiers?
1: No soldiers, darling. Robert, about the furnace.
5: Any Marines?
1: No Marines, precious. Now, Robert, Barney.
5: Charlie, don't any of the soldiers or Marines? You mean that must be a dopey picture?
1: Darling. Robert, let me talk to Sylvester.
5: Okay. I better fix the kitchen light. Bail the water out of the pantry.
4: Water out of the pantry?
5: Here's Sylvester.
2: Hello there.
1: Oh. Sylvester, what's gone wrong with everything?
2: I don't know.
1: What's happened?
2: I don't know.
1: Oh, Sylvester. Sylvester, the water pipes are frozen. The attic is flooded. The pantry is flooded. The furnace exploded. The fire is out. What are you doing about it?
2: Well, can't write
1: the same. Oh, in a minute I'll jump through this phone.
2: Just a second, Miss Greenwood. Don't think we'll do much tonight.
1: Oh.
2: No, Robert just blew out all the lights. Big spark, short circuit. Goodbye, Bob.
1: Oh, Sylvester.
3: Oh, Hedda, the lights went out and Sylvester hung up. Well, with the blood on his hands, he's cured. Are you sure you called heaven?
1: Oh, Hedda, I'll have to take a plane out tonight right away.
3: No, darling, you've still got to finish your picture, and you're not leaving just because you've become a real mother.
1: What do you mean, a real mother?
3: Make-believe mothers live with little angels in a dreamy paradise. You live with three healthy kids in a home with frozen water pipes and the fire out. On Earth, it happened.
1: Oh, Hedda Hopper, you just said something wonderful. On Earth, it happened. Now, if I can get a little lost girl off my mind here, Lakeview will soon have a lady plumber.
3: The same old drama.
7: 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Although Aunt Charlotte can hardly wait to finish her picture and get back to Lakeview and the children, she feels she must do something about Sally Weston, who came from Lakeview to Hollywood to get into pictures, but who's working as a car hop in a drive-in. Charlotte is dressing, as her secretary says.
8: Charlotte, I wish you wouldn't waste your time with that Sally Weston.
1: You know, I like the girl. She's got courage. She's full of ambition.
8: Oh, she just wants to cry on your shoulder.
1: Well, she's got high ambition.
8: You've got to put your time to better use. Be with the right people. You've got to be seen in the right places.
1: That's all right. If you got anything in the right places worth seeing.
8: Last week it was a little boy. This week it's a young girl. What's it going to be next week?
1: Halloween. Goodbye. See you at four. Yes?
9: Does Sally Weston live here? I'm Miss Greenwood.
1: Not the Charlotte Greenwood.
9: Well, I saw you in one of your first performances. A
10: As I remember, it was around the turn of the century.
1: 18th or 19th?
10: Well, I'll call Sally.
11: Oh, Sally? Yes? You have a caller?
10: Please go right on up. She's probably stopped crying by now.
1: Fine.
10: I'd take you up, but I have my own caller in the parlor.
1: You're lucky. I've just got the parlor.
11: It's brilliant.
1: Hello, Sally. I hope I'm not intruding.
11: Won't you come in?
1: Well, I stopped by your drive-in, and they told me that you hadn't come to work and gave me your home address.
11: Well, I quit that job so I could study more. That's why my eyes are red. Oh. I've been reading a lot. Here's it, Miss Sarah.
1: Thank you. This is a cheerful room you have, Sally.
11: Oh, thank you. I fixed it up myself. Of course, I'm only living here temporarily for Helen. She's a friend of mine. And I found an apartment in Beverly Hills. Big one is made.
1: Apartments are hard to find. I had a very funny experience trying to find a place in Beverly Hills.
11: What was that?
1: Jack Benny tried to rent me a houseboat on his swimming pool.
10: Is your friend Helen an actress, too?
11: Yes. She's over at MGM now. They sent for her.
1: Oh. She's a girl you helped.
11: Mm-hmm.
1: Quite a collection of postcards you have on the wall. Mind if I look at them?
11: Oh, please do. I like them where I can see them.
1: Why, they're postcard pictures of Lakeview. There's the park and City Hall, the Beezer Theater, Commercial Hotel, and... Oh, there's the banker's house where Robert broke the window when he hit his first home run. You miss Lakeview, too, don't you?
11: I've missed that town so much, but even postcard pictures of it are better than living in other places.
1: Yeah, things are a bit changed there now. The Beezer Theater has a new front on it. Oh, it's very modern.
11: There's nothing in Lakeview for an actress.
1: I live there, Sally.
11: Oh, well, with you, it's different, Miss Greenwood. You can come to Hollywood and work when you feel like it, then go back there and live. And yes, it's fair. That's how I'm going to be.
1: That's the spirit. Courage is half of a career.
11: I'm sure MGM prefers me. I read for them, and they liked me and sent for the press. I knew it's funny. My agent's been wired.
1: And Helen is over there now?
11: Yes, yes, I coached her at the same part. She's so modest. She didn't seem to understand the role. I showed her how to move and dress her. Grilled her until she could really read those lines.
1: And she's beautiful. Photographically, I mean.
11: Yes, she is. I'm glad she is.
1: There's room in our business for talent, too, Sally.
11: I know it. I wish I had some over here. But when I get this part of MGM, and I become a star, I suppose I'll forget all this.
1: Heartache and disappointment, despair, scattered dreams, mornings of hope, nights of fear. No, you won't, Sally. Not if you're wise. You'll remember it and use it.
11: But you're a star. Success. They recognize your talent. I've still got to fight.
1: Sally, look at me. That's if your eyes are big enough to take in all of me. Can you see me leading an Atlantic City beauty parade? Well, perhaps I did have talent, but look what it was hidden under. I had to find my place in the world, just as all of us have to find our right place. Some of us are beautiful and talented, and some of us are just talented. My darling, they have to put one camera on top of another to photograph me. Now, you're starting out just where I started years and years ago, and never mind how many. I hope you'll turn every disappointment into a profit, every setback today into a lesson for tomorrow, and you will find your niche in the world, and nobody can stop you.
11: Oh, thank you, Miss Green. Now I know I can succeed.
1: That's the spirit.
11: I'm going back to Lakeview someday, and the mayor is going to meet me getting off that train.
1: That's the spirit.
11: Oh, just a moment.
10: Telegram for you, Sally.
11: Thank you, Mrs. Simpson. Oh, Miss Greenwood. I'll put this telegram to my agent. You read it, will you? I'm too nervous.
1: Oh, certainly, if you want me to.
11: Shall I get the pie?
1: Sally, how would you like to go shopping?
11: It's bad news.
1: Depends on how you look at it, Sally. The girl you coach got the pie. Helen. But there's another pie. Look. Before we shop, how about a terrific lunch of caviar and swank? Huh?

0: Here, Charlotte, I'll take some of those packets.
1: Oh, thanks, sweetheart.
0: You had a long-distance call from Lakeview, Charlotte.
1: Oh.
0: From Mrs. Hamilton, the mayor's wife. I told her to call back at 4.
1: Oh, that's fine. Sit down, Charlotte.
0: Thank you.
1: Dreamer, how about some tea?
0: Right away.
1: Well, Sally, have fun shopping.
2: Did I? At least I've had one afternoon of feeling like a movie star. Lunching at Romanoff's, having all those autograph fans ask for your signature. You even asked for mine. And then shopping at Adrian's.
1: Oh, I wish Adrian wouldn't get out that stepladder every time he sees me coming.
2: Certainly glad I'm just Barbara's size, getting a chance to model a sleek little suit you bought for me. Someday I'm going to have an original Adrian.
1: You will, Sally. You will. Oh, that's probably the late you call.
2: Hello?
3: Hello, Charlotte. This is Matilda Hamilton.
2: Oh, hello, Matilda.
3: I got your wire. Hurry home, will you? The whole town's underwater.
2: You don't mean the whole town's underwater from one little pipe?
3: Oh, just a figure of speech, my dear.
2: Oh.
3: Say, thanks for talking, checking over our theatrical venture. Everyone in town is suddenly safe, sir.
2: Yes, but what about my children and the leaky pipe and the broken furnace and the...
3: Oh, the children ought to act, too. Oh. And they're all right. Now, Robert is staying with us. That is, when he and Sylvester aren't working on the diving suit.
2: The diving suit? Robert and Sylvester? Matilda, darling, I can take it. Tell me the word.
3: Oh, it's nothing, dear. Robert wants to go diving for salvage in your cellar.
2: Oh.
3: But don't worry. It's all frozen solid.
2: Frozen solid? When I get back, I'll have to have a housewarming.
3: Well, forget it. The plumbers are over there now.
2: Oh,
3: say, I want in on those plays myself.
2: You will be, Matilda, but we need a good dramatic coach to put them on.
3: Well, can't you hire someone out there? You're the boss. Tell her the whole town will turn out to meet her.
2: The whole town, Matilda? That's a deal. Give my love to the children.
3: I will. And I hope you know that mothers can't stay away too long from their children. Bye.
2: Bye, dear, and thanks for that last lovely compliment. Sally, how would you like to go home?
0: Oh, I'd like to. But I couldn't go home.
2: No, I couldn't. I know I'm not fooling you, Miss Greenwood. Not Rob. I was fooling myself. I just can't go home a failure. And you know I'm a failure.
1: Are you? How many kids have you helped get jobs? How many kids have you coached?
2: Well, when I lived at the studio club, I used to love to help the kids there. They liked me, and some of them got good jobs.
1: Mm-hmm. How would you like to be Lakeview's dramatic coach at a good salary?
2: Me? If you let it go, me?
1: Uh-huh. And I'll be your assistant. I'll handle the men.
2: Heavens, why didn't I think of that years ago?
0: Oh, you're fooling, I'm going to say. I'm fooling.
1: Sally Weston, I'm ashamed of you. Now go home and pack. Dry those tears. You're getting them into your tea, and weak tea is no good.
0: Oh, the Greenwood, please.
1: And take that Adrian suit with you.
0: Where's he?
1: When the mayor in the town turns out to meet its new dramatic coach, at least you can wear is a Adrian suit.
0: Is there anything I can do to fix this? Anything I can say?
1: Yes, my dear. Say to yourself that no kind deed is ever wasted. That the help you gave those other girls was a help given to yourself. If it only lifted up your heart. And when you're married and have 3 children... Or when you're like me, you have 3 children and you're not married. Don't ever leave them alone with a leaky water pipe unless they have a good set of tools.
0: Oh, all my life I've been waiting for some sign when I was on the road to success. Now I think this is it.
1: Sally, I know just how you feel.
0: Have you ever waited for some kind of sign?
2: Yes, one on my automobile that says, just married.

0: Donna Greenwood will be back in a moment. 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
1: Friends, I wonder if you ever wrote a letter to a star to say how you've enjoyed a show and what a fan you are. No matter who your favorite is, believe me, friends, it's true. The thing he treasures most of all is mail from fans like you. And yet I know some other stars who never won a claim. They're all unknown, but they deserve their fan mail just the same. They don't appear upon the screen nor on the radio. They're just our friends of every day, the folks we love and know. They play their roles in daily life as well as any star. And yet no fan mail ever comes to show how good they are. So birthdays, anniversaries, and any time we can, let's send a card or note to say, you're swell, and I'm your fan. And now, until next Sunday at the very same time, this is Charlotte Greenwood saying,

Netta Hoffer appeared through the courtesy of Armor & Company, Makers of Treats. Miss Loreen Tuttle was Sally Weston. The Hallmark Charlotte Greenwood Show came to you from Hollywood. This is Wendell Niles speaking.

0: Charlotte Greenwood Show was written by Betty Hopkins, Richard Carroll, and Hi Alexander. The part of Sylvester is played by Ian Wolfe. The Martin children, Barbara, Robert, and Jack, were played by Barbara Eiler, Bobby Larson, and Edward Ryan.
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2: And now, in cooperation with police and federal law enforcement departments throughout the United States, the CBS Radio Network presents Gangbusters!

0: Gangbusters, the only national program that brings you authentic police case histories, has asked Lieutenant Thomas J. McGrath, retired, Chicago Police Department, to narrate by proxy tonight's case. Lieutenant McGrath.
1: Thank you. And good evening, Gangbusters listeners. Because state boundaries and city limits mean nothing to a criminal, the police of one jurisdiction must often call upon those in another for assistance in trapping a fugitive. Such assistance is invariably offered most generously for many reasons. Principally, because a fugitive loose in a city will eventually become a lawbreaker there. To show how it works, let's begin one summer afternoon a few years ago in the city of Chicago. In a lunchroom on Madison Street, west of the river, a man in his middle 30s sat at a table waiting for the waitress to bring his order. He also kept his eyes on the front door. Finally, another man arrived and walked to his table.
2: Hello, Nicky. How are you, John? Long time no see.
3: Sit down.
2: Yeah. When you called and said it was you, I thought somebody was kidding. What you doing back in Chicago, Nicky?
3: I missed the lake. Came back to look at the water.
2: Things get too hot on the coast?
3: Something like that.
2: How you fix for cash?
3: Don't tell me you're giving it away.
2: Off your press. I'm always in the market for good merchandise.
3: Well, maybe we can do some business, John. If your prices have come up any.
2: Show me what you got. I'll put a price on it.
3: I landed in town. The place looked strange to me.
2: Well, things change in 10 years, Nicky.
3: I didn't know a soul, so I said to myself, I said, Nicky, maybe old John is still in business. I look you up in the telephone book, and what do you know? There you are at the same old stand. How's the cleaning and pressing business, John?
2: It's all right for a sideline. Bring whatever you got around. I'll make you a deal.
3: Got one piece with me.
2: Let's see it.
3: Sure.
2: Things are hot on the coast, huh?
3: Lukewarm. Diamond ring. Genuine antique. I'm going to stick around Chicago, John. I got myself a two-bit job in a wholesale grocer.
2: Job's a good thing. 500 on the ring, Nicky.
3: Give it back. Genuine antique.
2: Okay, suit yourself.
4: Here you are, mister. Oh, hi, John.
2: A hamburger, Liz. Not too well. A cup of coffee.
4: Okay, John. Hey, that's a nice ring.
3: You're telling me?
4: That's the kind of ring a girl dreams about.
2: Go on, Liz. We're talking business.
4: Oh, you know it's business.
2: Bet you don't break your back on that job, Nicky.
3: Just a few pencil points. I'm a checker. What'd you call that waitress, Liz?
2: Yeah, why?
3: Not a bad-looking trick.
2: Well, maybe I can fix it up for you.
3: I can do my own fixing.
2: Yeah? Here she comes. See how far you can get.
4: You want your coffee now, John?
2: No, later.
4: Okay. How's the beef, mister?
3: Great. What there is of it. Say, I've been away a long time. Maybe you'd like to show me a few of the new spots around.
4: And maybe I wouldn't. What do you have for dessert?
2: Apple pie's not bad here, Nicky.
3: The girl treats me right, I treat her right.
4: Do you want dessert or don't you? I got five of the tables.
3: Apple pie sounds okay. No, John, I don't think I'll sell you the ring. No, I don't think so.
2: Well, it's up to you.
3: I can find some use for it, I guess.
4: Do you want

0: coffee with a pie or something?
1: How about it, kid?
0: Okay, mister. You've got a date.
2: Well, Gangbusters listeners, at about that same time, another man arrived in Chicago from the West Coast. He was Sergeant Ed Sully of the Homicide Bureau, Los Angeles Police Department. He checked his bag at the LaSalle Street station and took a cab to the police building at 11th and State, where he was immediately shown to the office of Lieutenant Peter Sukor.
3: Hello, Lieutenant.
4: Oh, come and sit down.
3: Yeah, thanks.
4: How's the trip?
3: All right, fine, I guess.
4: Oh, this is Detective Joseph Seavey. Sergeant Sully.
3: Hi, how are you?
4: You got a hotel?
3: Yeah, I got a reservation at the Royal.
4: Oh, it's a nice place. Where's your bag, Sergeant, outside?
3: No, I checked it in the station.
4: Well, we can pick it up later. Now, this guy, Nicky Smore, we haven't got anything on him here. He was never arrested here under that name.
3: No, I don't guess he was. We don't think he started to use that name till he got out to the coast. He was picked up out there for investigation of robbery a couple of times and released. I brought along some mug shots and a set of prints on him.
4: Oh, good, good. Sass,
5: huh?
4: Send these prints up to BI and have them checked out, will you?
5: Yeah, sure, Lieutenant. By
4: the way. How long has it been since this Nicky left Chicago?
3: Oh, 8-9 years.
4: It's a long time.
3: The information we got says that at that time he hung out on Madison Street near the river.
4: It's a lot of territory. And rough territory.
5: Prints are on their way up, Lieutenant.
4: Oh, good. Who'd he kill anyway, this Nicky?
3: Well, he and three others tried to shake a restaurant owner. They found his money and beat him to death.
4: Nice boys.
3: We got three of them. They told us Nicky originally came from Chicago, and they thought he was headed back here.
4: Well, pretty much of a long shot.
3: In addition to the cash, they took some jewelry. Nicky's part of the jewelry was an antique diamond ring.
4: Well, yeah, I saw the circular on that. The chief sent the circular along with the letter. What do you think, Sass?
5: We can try.
4: Yeah. I'll tell you what, Sergeant. Sass will drive you over for your bag and get you settled in the hotel, and we'll start checking around that neighborhood. Okay?
3: It's okay with me, Lieutenant.
5: We'll help you find him if he's here.
3: Well, after coming 2,000 miles, he better be here.
6: Finish your drink, Liz, baby. There's more where that came from.
0: I don't need any help from you. I can finish it without you putting your arm around me.
6: What kind of a sport are you, anyway?
0: Not the kind of sport you think, Nicky. Now, keep your distance.
6: If I'd have known it was going to be like this, I wouldn't have given you a second look in the restaurant.
0: Oh, I got a lasso and dragged you out with me.
6: What's the matter, Liz? Don't I appeal to you?
0: In a way, yeah.
6: What do you mean, in a way?
0: You're okay, Nicky, but I wouldn't want you to get the wrong impression.
6: And it ain't no burning romance.
0: You said you wanted a little company. Here I am, company.
6: What are you fishing for, kid?
0: Me? Fishing?
6: I got your tag, baby. The minute I flashed that ring, your eyes popped out.
0: Hey, what do you take me for?
6: I don't blame you, baby. Anybody'd like that ring. But like I told John, I got a use for it.
0: Oh?
6: What do you say, kid? Come here.
0: Stay away from me. Stay away.
6: Oh, okay.
0: In a public place, I never...
6: Well, I was just getting up close to tell you. The ring is for you.
0: For me?
6: Yeah.
0: You don't mean it.
6: Didn't I say it?
0: Nicky! Oh, where is it? Let's see it.
6: Now, you don't think I'd carry a valuable ring like that around with me?
0: No, I guess you wouldn't.
6: When I give a present, I give what suits the lady. How about tomorrow night?
0: What time will you be by, Nicky?
6: Same time, baby. And dial up. Dial up good. You got a real surprise coming. Now, how about that other drink?
0: Well, Nicky, I can't hardly finish this one if you're holding me so tight. But it's nice.
2: Oh, Gangbusters listeners, as the fugitive was getting settled in Chicago, detectives began the tremendous job of canvassing the district west of the Chicago River between Madison Street and Cermak Road, showing the fugitive's photograph to merchants, hotel clerks, and rooming house operators. Late the next afternoon, Sergeant Sully and Lieutenant Sukor were walking together down Madison Street.
3: Well, I guess it's pretty hopeless, Lieutenant.
4: Yeah, 8 or 9 years is a long time, Ed.
3: Lieutenant,
4: mm-hmm.
3: I can't ask you fellows to waste any more time.
4: Well, the files are full of cases that have been cleared because a little time was wasted on them. We'll stick with
1: her, Sassini.
5: Hello, Lieutenant.
4: Ed. Any luck, Sass?
5: No, not a nibble. I flashed Nicky's picture at every shopkeeper on the side streets all the way down to the park. Oh, they ought to make these sidewalks softer.
4: How about Malloy?
5: He's working the other side. He ought to be along any minute.
4: Hmm. What do you say, Ed? You willing to call it a day?
3: Sure, Lieutenant. Some of the stores are closing anyway. There's no need of you fellas going any farther with it. I'll cover the rest of the neighborhood myself tomorrow.
4: That's a big order, Ed. We'll stick with you one more day. How about it?
1: You got a deal.
4: Come on, Sass. Let's find Malloy and get out of here.
5: Lieutenant, you got another deal.
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0: Okay, all right. Hi, Nicky. Come in.
6: Yeah, thanks. Hey, this is not a bad place you got here, Liz. Not bad at all.
0: I call it home. You like my dress?
6: Yeah, it's nice. Mm.
0: Well, sit down, Nicky. Make yourself comfortable.
6: Come here, baby.
0: Nicky, I just put my lipstick on.
6: Did you?
0: Nicky, is that package for me?
6: Well, that depends.
0: Oh, honey.
6: What's your lipstick?
0: Who cares for lipstick?
6: I guess this package is for you.
0: Gee, it's kind of a big package for a ring.
6: Well, I had to do a job of wrapping for something that fitted you so perfectly.
0: I guess you did.
6: Well, go on, open it.
0: Oh, sure. Oh, this is really something. It's just a... Nicky. What is this, anyway?
6: Just what it looks like. A bottle of pickled onions. We got a million of them where I work. You want some more?
0: Why, you...
6: Yeah, go on.
0: What do you think I am?
6: I'll tell you what you are. Trying to con me out of that ring.
0: Go on, get out of here.
6: I just want you to know that nobody plays me for a chump. Nobody. Nobody, understand?
0: Please.
6: You understand?
0: Yeah, I understand.
6: We'll see if you understand this. So, yeah.
0: Yeah, please.
6: Okay. As long as you understand. That kind of stuff might go with some of those jerks around that hash house, but not me. Remember this.
0: Get out of here.
6: You don't have to coax me, baby. I'm gone. Hope you enjoy the onions.
0: Nicky, here. I hope you enjoy them.
6: You're lucky, Liz. You're lucky you got such a rotten name. For crying out loud, John, will you stop that pressing and talk business with me? I want to make a deal for this stuff.
8: Look, Nicky, in the first place, nobody asked you to come. In the second place, a customer's coming back for this suit in half an hour. I promised I'm going to be pressed.
6: What's more important, the cleaning business or making a deal for this stuff? I got to get back on the job.
8: Somebody's come in out front.
6: It's not that guy for a suit already.
8: How should I know? You wait here. Good afternoon. Something I can do?
9: We're from the police department.
8: Is something the matter?
3: No, we'd just like you to take a look at this picture. Tell us if you know this man.
8: This man?
9: Yeah. Is he a customer? Have you ever seen him around the neighborhood?
8: No.
9: He doesn't look familiar to you?
8: No.
3: Are you the only one who waits on trade here?
8: That's a small business.
3: Who's that in the back you were talking to?
8: Nobody. Just a customer getting his pants pressed. No, I never seen this fella.
9: Come on, Ed.
5: Much obliged to you.
1: So long. And, thanks.
6: It's okay. Any time.
1: Go ahead, look.
6: You. Nicky, you know who that was?
9: Cops.
6: Cops? Yeah, and they flashed your picture.
9: You're kidding.
6: No, I don't kid about this kind of thing. You're hot, Nicky. You better move. Get packed. Get out.
9: All right, okay. I'll move. Stop pressing that suit. They might be hanging around.
6: Yeah.
5: Well, Lieutenant, I guess we might as well call it quits after today, huh?
4: Well, we still have a little while to go, Ed. Only takes one break.
5: Yeah, but where is it?
4: Yeah. How about a cup of coffee?
5: Sure, why not?
4: Come on, we'll duck into that place there. Doesn't look too bad.
5: No, not too bad.
4: Go on.
5: Counter or table?
4: Well, how about that table there?
5: Good enough. Well, nobody can say we didn't try.
0: What'll be, gentlemen, lunch?
4: No, just a coffee for me.
0: Coffee?
5: Coffee here, too, and a piece of pie.
0: We got apple, cherry, lemon meringue, peach, coconut.
5: Apple's okay.
0: Two coffees, one apple pie.
5: Miss.
0: Listen, I don't go out with the customers.
5: We're police officers.
0: Yeah? So?
5: Take a look at this picture. Tell me if you ever saw the man in here, will you?
0: Yeah, sure. Hey. Hey, it's Nicky.
5: What, you know him?
0: Yeah. What's he done?
5: When'd you see him?
0: Well, gee, last night I was out with him.
4: You know where he lives?
0: No.
5: Or where he works?
0: No. We were only out twice. He never told me a thing. Honest, nothing. Only met him in here. He came in with old John that runs a Cleveland Pressing place.
4: In the next block?
0: Yeah, that's John.
5: Do you think Nicky will come back here again?
0: If he does, I'll kill him. I almost killed him last night, that dirty rut. Eh, what's the use of talking?
4: What happened?
0: He's supposed to give me a present, the Chisler. You know what he gives me? A bottle of onions, a bottle of pickled onions. The wise guy didn't cost him a cent. He told me he got them where he works.
4: And where's that?
0: I don't know, I told you. Some wholesale grocer, I guess.
5: Where are the onions? Have you still got them?
0: I threw the bottle at him. It broke. Hey, what's going on? What's he done?
5: Plenty.
0: I can imagine.
4: What's your name?
0: Liz. Liz Truman. No relation. What did he do, anyway?
5: He's wanted for murder.
0: Murder?
5: Yeah.
0: Oh, murder. Brother.
4: All right, Liz. We'll call you when we need you. Go take care of your tables.
0: Yeah. Murder. Brother.
4: Well, there's your break.
5: Yeah. We ought to start checking all the wholesale grocers around here.
4: Well, the first thing, I'd better call in and get two men to stake this place out.
5: It's a good idea. He might show back here. What about this John?
4: We'll stake his store out, too. Huh? Feel better, Ed?
5: Yeah. A lot better. We were fishing without even a line. Now, at least we've got a hook.
4: We'll come up with a fish, too. Just wait.
5: Hello?
10: Hello, John. Nicky. Gotta see you.
5: They got the store staked out, Nicky. Stay away.
10: What about the merchandise? I gotta make a sale.
5: You want to land us both in the can? Stay away.
10: I bought a car. I need the cash. I'm pulling out tomorrow afternoon.
5: Well, you better start pulling out right now. You're hot.
10: The car won't be ready.
5: Get off the wire, Nicky.
10: Listen, John.
5: Well, I gotta get off the wire. So long, Nicky. Good luck.
4: Ed. Yeah.
5: Hello, Lieutenant. No sign of him around here.
4: Get in.
5: Yeah. What's doing?
4: Cecily located the place where he works.
5: What?
4: Yeah. The wholesale grocers.
5: That's a break, Lieutenant.
4: I don't know. He didn't show up on the job today.
5: Oh, I knew it was too good to be true.
4: Today's payday, and he's got a week's pay coming.
5: If he thinks we're close to him, he'd be a fool to show up for it.
4: Well, let's play him for being a fool. We'll stake the place out and hope for the best.
2: Gangbusters listeners, officers who are working to trap the elusive killer, arranged an around-the-clock watch at the wholesale grocery warehouse. The next morning, Lieutenant Sukor and Sergeant Sully, dressed in work clothes, loafed near the entrance to the loft building in which the warehouse was located.
4: Ed, I got a sneaking suspicion this John tipped him off. I hate to say it, but it doesn't much look like he'll show up here or anyplace else in town.
5: Like I said, if he's got any sense, he won't.
4: Well, he seems to be a pretty cute operator.
5: Wait a minute. Look at that guy.
4: Where?
5: He's headed this way. That looks like him.
4: Yeah, some.
5: He's turning into the building.
4: Let's check him out.
5: Same build, all right.
4: I got the door. There he is, at the elevator. Sass is in the office. You'll make him, too. Okay. Did you ring it up, pal?
11: Yeah, I rang it.
3: Nice day out.
11: Yeah, it's okay.
3: I'd go see the Sox play.
4: Here we are.
11: Up, going up.
3: 5-6, please.
11: 5-6.
3: Listen, Nicky.
10: Hey, what's the idea?
4: Stop it, Sass.
10: Yeah. What are you doing?
4: We're police officers, Nicky. Hold still.
3: Don't move.
10: Now, listen.
3: Don't move, I said. Nothing on him.
10: What'd you expect to find?
4: Okay, Sass. Take it down.
10: Yeah. Hey, what's the idea? I just come to collect my pay. I'm a working man.
3: I'm going to collect a lot more, Nicky. Back in Los Angeles.
10: Oh.
3: That. Yeah, that. It's a rap for murder.
2: 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This killer was flushed out from among 3 million people by Los Angeles and Chicago officers. He was returned to Los Angeles and placed on trial for murder with his confederates in the crime. All were found guilty and are now serving maximum sentences of life imprisonment in various California institutions.
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12: Age 33, 5 feet 8 inches, 150 pounds, slender build, brown hair thinning, blue eyes, fair complexion, scar on upper lip, has tattoos on inner right forearm of a scroll with the names Stanley and John and the year 1937, tattoo on left forearm of girl's head. He may seek work as a restaurant worker or punch press operator.
7: Caution. Evans may be armed and should be considered dangerous. If you have any information concerning this clue, notify your local police, the nearest office of the Federal Bureau of Investigation, or Gangbusters at once. Tonight's Gangbusters case was dramatized by Stanley Niss and directed by Leonard L. Bass, with Ralph Bell, Joe Julian, and M.C. Strickland in leading roles. The entire production was supervised for CBS Radio by John Ives. Stuart Metz speaking.

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4: so real. Once upon a time there was an engineer.
5: Choo-choo Charlie was his name, we hear.
4: He had an engine and he sure had fun. He used good and plenty candy to

0: There's a dual treat in store for our listeners this week in the person of our two guest stars, Kathy and Elliot Lewis. Both star in their own radio network programs and appear on every important show coming from Hollywood. I've worked with them a number of times and can truthfully say that they are as fine an acting team as can be found. We want you to meet them in person, two very famous voices. Kathy?
1: Thank you, Les. You know I'm glad to be here.
0: Thank you. Now, Elliot?
2: Hello, everyone. I'm very happy to be here, and we're anxious to get started.
0: 8 programs a week, and they still love it. That's a sign of real troopers. I want words with you two after the show. We have a lot to talk about.
2: We'll be back.
1: We'll be back.
0: Okay, it's a promise. And now, here is our announcer.
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0: And the conditions stipulated in the enclosed contract are those discussed and agreed upon with your agent during our conference last Tuesday. I am sure that they meet with your satisfaction and hope that you will be coming to New York soon to join the cast of the show. Sincerely yours, Robert Peyton. Oh, Robert Peyton, my big, handsome, adorable, lovable boss. Myra Shepherd, you should have your head examined. You're wasting your time in this producer's office. Myra Shepherd...
1: Miss Shepherd.
0: Yes, Mr. Peyton.
1: Please come in now.
0: Yes, Mr. Peyton. Oh, he's so cute when he dictates letters.
1: Miss Shepherd.
0: Coming, Mr. Peyton. I was just looking for my pencil.
1: I have plenty of pencil.
0: Oh, but I always use the same one. I'm used to it.
1: Please, Miss Shepherd, please come in.
0: Yes, Mr. Peyton. Oh, dear. What did I do with that pencil? Oh, here it is.
1: Miss Shepherd, bring in that contract and the letter to the West Coast, the one to Miss Trent.
0: Well, you could have told me before I started into the office.
1: Miss Shepherd, I've been calling you to come in here for I don't know how long, and you have the nerve to tell me, your boss? Oh, never mind.
0: I'm sorry, Mr. Peyton.
1: All right.
0: I'm coming in now, Mr. Peyton. Oh, he's so wonderful when he gets mad.
1: Now, what were you so huffy about?
0: Oh, nothing, Mr. Peyton, nothing at all. I'm so sorry, Mr. Peyton.
1: Will you please stop Mr. Peytoning me to death?
0: What shall I call you, Mr. Peyton?
1: Oh, I don't know. Call me Butch.
0: Okay, Butch.
1: Take a telegram.
0: Yes, Mr. Peyton.
1: Huh?
0: A Butch.
1: Miss Susan Trent, Knickerbocker Hotel, Hollywood, California.
0: You just wrote to her.
1: I know all about it.
0: Oh.
1: Dear Miss Trent, making complete arrangements for you upon arrival in New York. Reservations Plaza Hotel for period during rehearsals. Upon arrival of show back in city after Boston tryout, you can either remain at hotel or I will sublet my apartment to you. I'm sure this will all meet with your satisfaction. You got that?
0: Mm-hmm.
1: Yeah, meet with your satisfaction. We'll have private car meet you at airport that you may get to hotel without usual flood of reporters. If anything you desire, please wire immediately. Sincerely, put my name on.
0: Yes, Mr. Peyton.
1: Call me Butch.
0: Yes, Mr. Peyton. Hmm.
1: Do you realize, Miss Shepherd, what all this means?
0: Well...
1: No, you wouldn't. You haven't been working here long enough.
0: No.
1: Getting Miss Trent for the lead in this new show is the greatest idea I ever had. Do you realize that?
0: Yes, Mr. Peyton.
1: She is one of the country's best actresses, Miss Shepherd.
0: Yes, Butch.
1: It'll mean a success no matter how bad the show is.
0: But you wrote it.
1: Well, sure I wrote it. But you never can tell what the critics will think. I have Miss Trent all pictured for the part. She can carry the entire show. Provides her with a strong starring role.
0: I know.
1: How do you know?
0: Oh, I read it last night.
1: Hmm?
0: I took a copy home.
1: Oh, I see. Well, get the letter and the telegram out.
0: Yes, Mr. Peyton.
1: Oh, wait a minute.
0: Yes, Mr. Peyton.
1: How long have you been working here?
0: 2 weeks.
1: All right, now listen. My name is Bob. Robert Peyton. Understand? Call me Bob. All right, that should simplify matters.
0: Yes, Bob.
1: I'll call you Myra. That should save at least 4 man hours a week. We're going to be very busy.
0: Now, it would be extremely advantageous to both you and the good of the show if... Indeed. Susan Trent. Nothing but a has-been. All the trouble of getting her that hotel suite. Who does she think she is? Spending our good money like that and her not even here yet. The private car to take her from the airport. If the arrival of Miss Trent was kept quiet... When she is completely settled and rested, we can tip off the press and cause a run on her hotel suite. All this trouble to get her a bunch of publicity that she doesn't even deserve. I saw her last picture. Wasn't anything to rave about. I think the leading man stole the whole thing right out from under her nose. She really was good. Butch in there couldn't get her so easily. I could do better myself. As a matter of fact, I could.
1: Hello, Peyton speaking. Long distance from Hollywood? Collect. All right, put it through. All the nerve, Collect. Hello? Hello? Oh, yeah, hello, Sam. What? Yeah, the whole thing's arranged. She won't come out unless I'm telling the truth? Don't be silly, Sam. Everything's arranged. Tell her to come ahead. Okay, Sam. Thanks for calling. Yeah, I'll meet you at the airport. Goodbye, Sam. Myra.
2: Yes, Mr. Payton.
1: Come in a minute.
2: Yes, Mr. Payton. Bob. I had my pencil behind my ear this time.
1: Wonderful. Uh-huh. You get more and more efficient every day.
2: A letter?
1: No.
2: Oh.
1: Listen carefully. Miss Trent will arrive tomorrow on the 8 p.m. plane. She'll be rushed right down to the hotel. I'll be at the theater all day tomorrow. We start rehearsals in the morning, so you'll be here alone. If anyone calls, don't give them any information. Above all, don't tell them about Miss Trent. Got that?
2: Yes, Bob.
1: Huh. I'm leaving now. Take care of all the details. Everything must go smoothly, Myra. Miss Trent is rather a high-strung woman. Most good actresses are high-strung.
2: Oh, no, they're not.
1: How'd you know?
2: I'm not high-strung.
1: You're not an actress.
2: Oh, no, I guess I'm not.
1: All right, then. We don't want to excite Miss Trent. I'll want you down at the theater in a day or so. You can hold book.
2: Really? Oh, that's wonderful, Bob. Imagine holding book for a big writer, director, producer like you. I won't have to hold it. I know it by heart.
1: Oh, you memorize it, huh?
2: Yes, sir.
1: Well, you just keep with it. Never can tell when Miss Trent will get sick, huh?
2: No, that's right. Never can tell.

0: Oh, this is a fine way to spend a day. Sit around and answer the telephone while he's waiting for that Trent woman. Susan Trent this, Susan Trent that. Myra Shepherd, you're a pretty girl. You're a good actress. And you've been working right under the nose of Broadway's biggest writer, producer, director, and he doesn't even notice you. Now, what's wrong? Oh, you've slipped, Myra. You've missed your opportunity. Did I? No. I can still do it. Myra, you can still do it. Yes.
1: Happy day, car rental.
0: This is Peyton Productions calling.
1: Oh, yes, about your limousine. We have it all ready. It'll be at the airport exactly 7:30 to meet Mr. Peyton and Miss Susan Trent.
0: That's correct. But there's been a little change in plans. You won't have to get there until about 8:30.
1: Oh, thank you for telling us.
0: Remember now, 8:30.
1: You betcha.
0: Step number one taken care of. This is the one that should do it.
2: This is the Plaza. No accommodations available for at least 6 months.
0: This is Peyton Productions.
2: Yes?
0: We have a reservation for a 3-room suite for Miss Susan Trent from Hollywood.
2: Oh, yes. That's all taken care of. Mr. Peyton arranged...
0: This is Mr. Peyton's office calling. Miss Trent is not expected tonight. In fact, she isn't expected at all.
2: Well, that's too bad.
0: No, it isn't.
2: What?
0: We want to cancel the reservation.
2: You mean we won't have Miss Trent with us?
0: Exactly.
2: Oh.
0: What's the matter?
2: I like Miss Trent.
0: That's just too bad. Cancel the reservation.
2: Oh, all right, but I won't like it very much.
0: Well, I'm terribly sorry. That probably is her only fan. Well, now for the newspapers.
3: And the curtain comes down on Act One of the Movie Town Radio Theater's presentation of For the Good of the Show, co-starring Kathy and Elliot Lewis. But now, during our brief intermission, let's lend an ear to our announcer.

0: Robert Peyton, you've turned the trick that every producer on Broadway has tried for the past 5 years. You're in, brother. Now, let's see. Ramp 7, here we are. And there's the great big bird that brought Daddy's million-dollar box office package home to roost. Yes, sirree, Susie Trent. Peyton, you got a hit on your hands now. Sam! Sam, over here. Here I am, Bob Peyton. Sam!
1: Well, I guess we made it, did we, Peyton? Susan, this is Bob Peyton.
2: How do you do?
0: Charmed indeed, Miss Trent. And if Sam doesn't mind, I think we'd better start calling each other by our first names. Rehearsal in a day or so.
2: Yes, I know. I'm anxious to get started. Bob.
0: Okay, let's go, Susan. There's a car right out in the back of the waiting room. In here, please.
1: I couldn't do better myself, Peyton.
0: Now, we'll zoom right over to the hotel.
2: Fine.
0: And no reporters, either.
1: Good. I can't stand reporters getting my hair.
2: But I really don't mind reporters if the interview is arranged. You know, I don't like them crowding in on me.
0: Oh, of course. I realize, Susan. Ah, right through this door. And there.
1: And where?
0: Well, the car should be here. I told him to be here at 7:30.
2: Well, Mr. Fix, it is 8:10.
0: Oh, well, please don't worry. The car is here. It must be here. I ordered it myself.
2: Maybe that's why it isn't here. Typically New York. Sam, tell me, do things like this ever happen in Hollywood?
1: Well, I...
2: No! Sam, how I ever let you talk me into coming here,
0: Come on, we'll grab a cab. A taxi.
1: Get in.
0: Plaza Hotel, driver. See? It isn't as bad as we thought.
2: I hate taxi cabs.
0: Oh.

0: Come on, let's go in.
1: Nothing like a Knickerbocker. Everything's so dull looking.
0: Well, yes, you're right. The city is a little bit dull. Miss Susan Trent's key, please. I'm Mr. Peyton.
2: Trent? Peyton?
0: Miss Susan Trent, Hollywood, the three-room suite?
2: Oh, yes. No. Someone canceled your reservation.
0: Someone what?
2: Canceled your reservation, sir.
3: Peyton, what's going on here? What kind of a runaround are you giving
0: us? Oh, no, wait, Sam. You got me wrong. I planned everything.
1: Why the holdup?
0: Well, you see, Now, you must understand.
3: We might as well tell her. You don't have a reservation.
1: Oh. So now I don't have a reservation. What else have you got up your sleeve? Clerk, I want a room and a bath.
2: I'm sorry, madam, but we don't have a room and bath.
1: Now, you listen to me. I'm Susan Trent from Hollywood, and I want a room immediately. I don't care if you have to throw someone out.
2: Now, we don't have a room. And at the plaza, we don't throw people out. Not for even Miss Trent.
1: Who are these people? Peyton, who are they?
0: I don't know. I really don't know.
3: Peyton, what kind of a joke is this?
1: Who are they? What are they laughing at?
2: That is the press, miss. They've been waiting here for nearly an hour. I told them to go away, but they insisted you'd be here.
1: Sam, do you realize what this means? All this bad publicity? Sam, don't just stand there. Do something. And as for you, Mr. Peyton, a little token of my appreciation.
0: Hello. Hello, Mike. Listen, this is Mr. Peyton. I'm at the office. You better put up a sign. No rehearsal this morning. Postponed until tomorrow at 10. Got that? Okay, Mike, thanks. Miss Shepherd!
4: Yes, Bob. Good morning.
0: Myra, do you know what happened to me last night?
4: Yes. No.
0: I have never been so humiliated in all my life. That wench of an actress hauled off and hit me square on the jaw.
4: Why?
0: Didn't you read the papers? Miss Susan Trent, Hollywood star, has artistic tantrum at Plaza Hotel.
4: Oh, you said she was high-strung.
0: Myra, someone cold, hard, and calculating is trying his level best to ruin me. The car didn't show up at the airport. That was just the beginning. The reservation at the hotel was canceled.
4: Oh, dear. How terrible.
0: They literally threw us out of the hotel lobby. Pictures in the newspapers. Now, what's going to happen to my play? And to make matters even worse, I don't have a place to live.
4: What happened to your apartment?
0: Sam talked me into giving it to Miss Trent.
4: You mean she's living in your apartment?
0: Yes. I walked the streets all night.
4: You did?
0: I had to give her the apartment. I can't lose her. She's the backbone of the play. There's a fortune invested.
4: Oh. Well, don't you worry, Bob. It'll turn out all right.
0: Oh.
4: You can have my apartment. I could live with my girlfriend.
0: No, I wouldn't think so.
4: It's all right. There isn't any other place for you to go. They're just art apartments in New York, that's all.
0: Maybe that would be a good idea.
4: Of course it would. My girlfriend lives in the apartment downstairs. I can stay with her.
0: Okay, that's the deal. Oh. Peyton speaking.
5: Bob, this is Susan.
0: Oh, yes, Susan.
5: I'm really terribly sorry about last night. It wasn't your fault, and I want you to accept my apology.
0: Oh?
5: And thank you so much for the apartment.
0: Well, that's okay, Susan. You were just excited. It was my fault.
5: Oh, no, it was my fault.
0: Please, I insist. It was my fault.
4: Oh, no, it was my fault.
0: Will you be at rehearsal tomorrow morning at 10?
5: All right, Bob.
0: Goodbye, Susan.
4: She's going to be in the play after all.
0: Now, if I could just get my hands on the party that sabotaged the works last night. Just once, in a dark place.
4: Oh.

0: Jeff Peyton, the world is not so cruel. Everyone is happy again. Your secretary gives you her apartment. Wonderful. Rehearsals begin 30 days in tryout, Broadway in 6 weeks, and another hit. Lucky the god of chance is on your side. Might as well knock on Myra's door on the way to the theater.
1: Honestly, Clara, I tried. Don't you see everything's against me? Clara, he doesn't even know I'm an actress. He doesn't even know I exist. I tried my best to get rid of that Trent character. Oh, I didn't want to hurt him. He nearly lost the show because of me, Clara. I can't do anything else to him. It just isn't fair.
0: So that's the way it is. Myra? Myra, you ready?
1: Huh? Just a minute. I'll be right out, Bob.
0: Oh, I never dreamed. Never thought my own secretary would turn a trick like that. Show business, you're a very, very nasty game. But the apartment...
2: Good morning, Bob.
0: Oh, good morning.
2: You look well this morning.
0: The devil with the apartment. Miss Shepherd, you're fired.
2: Why? You asked me to hold book. I memorized the entire play. You can't fire me now.
0: Why not?
2: Well, because you need me.
0: For what?
2: To look after
0: I'm
2: you.
0: I'm perfectly able to look after myself.
2: But you said I was a good secretary, that I was faithful.
0: Faithful? What about your little bit of treachery?
2: You know...
0: Naturally, I know. You told the reporters. You canceled the reservation. You told the driver not to be at the airport. You know I'd have trouble with Miss Trent, that I'd have to give her my apartment. It was all planned. And what did you hope to gain?
2: Your esteem. And a chance at the part. Miss Trent can't do it.
0: Ah, that's rich. Who are you to say Miss Trent can't do it? You wanted to gain my esteem. It's funny, all right. And a part in the play to boot. Do you realize that you nearly ruined me? That I nearly lost thousands of dollars?
2: Oh, I realize it now. I'm terribly sorry, Bob.
0: Don't bob me. You're finished, Miss Shepherd. I'll mail you your check.
2: Yes, sir. All right, Mr. Peyton. Thank you.
0: Good day, Miss Shepherd.
2: Just a minute.
0: Yes? Why, what is it?
2: Before you go, Mr. Peyton, I want to tell you that you're an ungrateful, conceited, egotistical, hindsighted, selfish, contemptible fool, and I love you. Good day.

0: No, no, no, no, no, no, no, no, no, no, no, no, no, no, no. Take it from your entrance again, Miss Trent.
1: All right, Bob.
0: And see if you can get some life into that entrance. Remember, you own that stage. Miss Trent, Susie, this is a love scene. There must be faultless natural movement. Everything must blend and flow. No staccato! No, no, no, no! What is wrong with you, Miss Trent? Try walking on that line. See how it feels. Now listen to me, Miss Trent. You are angry. But you are in love with this man. You understand? I want that line clipped off one word at a time. Build it in a crescendo. Got it!
1: Before you go, I want to tell you that you're an ungrateful, conceited, egotistical, hindsight, selfish, contemptible fool.
0: No, no, no, no, that will never do. No.
2: Hey, I got very bad news, Peggy.
0: All right, calm down. What's wrong?
2: Susie has to move.
0: What?
2: Yes, she has to move. Everyone in the house has to move. They just called
0: me. What are you talking about?
2: Honest, no kidding. They said they have to tear the building down next week. Everybody has to move out.
0: My house?
3: All right, Mr. Peyton, this is it.
0: Huh?
3: This is the last, the final, the crowning piece of infamy.
2: Why,
3: we have finished. Understand? Finished and done.
2: Well, look.
3: You knew all along they'd tear that house down. You knew that.
0: No.
3: You and your underhanded dealing. And I apologize to you.
2: Well,
3: anything to get me to do your rotten show. They don't do things like that in Hollywood.
2: Furthermore,
3: I have stood just about enough of your direction.
2: Look.
3: You couldn't direct a stranger to Times Square.
0: What?
3: And you can tell your backers that Miss Susan Trent has walked out. Come on.
0: No, please, wait. Now, let me explain. I didn't know my house was going to... Please? Okay, everybody, go home. Couldn't direct a stranger to Times Square, huh?
4: I could, too. Go ahead. Walk out. See if I care.
0: I didn't know about the house. Gosh, I didn't know.
5: Before you go, Mr. Peyton, I want to tell you that you are an ungrateful, conceited, egotistical, hindsighted, selfish, contemptible fool. And I love you.
2: Those are lines from my play. From my play. That's it.

0: Oh, it's you.
1: Hello,
0: Yes, I know. You came after your shaving brush.
1: No,
0: Well, you took everything else.
1: I can't see you.
0: I don't care to see you.
1: Oh, please, just a minute.
0: Well?
1: Will you work for me?
0: Don't make me laugh. I'm going back home.
1: No, please, listen.
0: I'm listening.
1: They're tearing my house down.
0: That's fine. Now, Miss What's-Her-Name doesn't have a place to live.
1: That's right.
0: And you want me to give you my apartment again?
1: No,
0: My girlfriend?
1: No.
0: What, then?
1: Susan Trent walked out on me. She was a lousy actress, but now
0: don't tell me your troubles. I'm not a casting agent.
1: No. No, you aren't.
0: So?
1: Well, you see, I'm an ungrateful, conceited, egotistical...
0: Hindsighted, selfish, contemptible fool.
1: And I love you.
0: Bob!
1: Will you play the lead?
0: Bob, play...
1: Oh, it's a good play. Honestly, it is. Please, will you play the lead?
0: All right. I'll play it on one condition.
1: Name it.
0: Marry me.
1: Oh. Please. Close the door.

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1: In the great American tradition of getting an honest-to-goodness bargain,
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0: And here are Kathy and Elliot Lewis, our guests, who delivered an excellent performance.
3: Oh, thank you, Les.
4: Thank you.
0: Now for that little backstage talk I mentioned at the start of the show. I know that you, Elliot, are a writer, a director, and a star of a number of shows, and that you're also acting in pictures and television. And I also know that Kathy is the star of many radio shows. In fact, almost any time a big Hollywood dramatic or comedy show goes on the air here, one or both of you are in the cast. So, tell me something. How does an actor get so good?
4: Well, Les, I think Elliot had better answer that. He is the best actor.
3: What do you mean? You answer it. You're a much better actress than I am an actor.
5: Okay, kids, as you were, I'll answer it. By working like the very Dickens all your waking hours, as I know you both do.
3: Well, that's a pretty good answer, Les.
5: Kathy, I also know that you're an ardent antique collector and decorator. How's the house coming?
4: Oh, it's practically complete, Les. Of course, there are a few things that I need.
3: You know, don't you, Les, that there will always be a few things needed.
5: Yes, I know. My wife's off on the same kind of a binge. Now, Elliot, I know that you're quite a collector of rare books and quite an authority on rare bindings, illustrations, and so forth. Are you pretty well satisfied with your library to date?
3: Well, yes, Les. I've managed to get hold of some very lovely things. Of course, there are one or two things I have my eye on.
4: Of course, you know, Les, there will always be one or two things you'll be looking for.
5: Well, I can't seem to avoid stubbing my toe here, so I think we'll conclude our interview with a thought that's occurred to me many times. I don't understand for the life of me why you two talented people haven't been signed up and placed as the lead starring in your own show.
3: Well, thanks very much, Les.
4: That's awfully nice.
3: Before I go, may I say thanks for both of us to the wonderful cast? Now we'll just say goodbye.
4: Goodbye.
5: Goodbye, Kathy and Elliot Lewis.

In our cast, you heard Kathy and Elliot Lewis. Gertrude Warner played Susie. Harry Lang was Sam. O.J. Newbert was the clerk. For the Good of the Show was written by Marvin L. Grant, produced and directed by yours truly, Les Mitchell. The musical score was composed and conducted by Del Castillo. Be sure and listen each and every week and hear outstanding stars in stories selected for their talents and for your pleasure. Your front row seat will be waiting for you, and your ticket is just the turn of a dial.

0: nymphs and dryads, and hear the crowned hats, this yarn of brave King Ulysses' long, spacious odyssey is a dark and hairy weave entitled Grecian 2001. As our classic bard Homer relates.
1: There was a time in ancient Greece when kings and gods on earth did mix. Brave heroes sought the golden fleece, for chasing sheep gave them their kicks. A beauteous queen, Helen, they say, ran off to Troy and caused a fuss. For though all knew she liked to play, they hadn't heard of Troy's Arras. Our tale begins at mighty feast, with heroes, kings, and gods carousing. Brave Ulysses drinks not the least. Come rosy dawn, he will feel lousy.
2: A splendid revel, eh, brave King Ulysses?
3: Indeed, noble Prince Achilles, the Mount Olympus Taverna, always lays on an excellent Greek night. Groaning tables, wild dancing. Of course, the tables might groan less if we did the wild dancing on the floor. Waiter! Another flagon of Retsina.
2: More Retsina? Haven't you had enough?
3: No, I've still a couple of fillings it hasn't dissolved yet. And waiter, while you're there, stuff me an olive. Good old olive. She's a goer and a half. What a gathering of mighty heroes this is, eh? Noble Prince Ajax, look yonder. Tis strong-armed Theseus who slew the dreaded Minotaur.
4: That hated monster with the head of a bull and the lower parts of a man?
3: Yes, he'd have been more popular if it was the other way round, really. Thither, who is that smashing plate?
4: Ah, you point out Perseus at the porcelain.
3: It wouldn't be the same without that gag, would it?
2: Was not Perseus who slew the mighty Gorgon, that foul harpy with writhing poisonous snakes for hair?
3: Well, there was someone who shouldn't have taken two bottles into the shower, definitely. Indeed, all of Greece's great heroes are here tonight.
4: All brave Ulysses? What of the mightiest hero of all? Slayer of the many-headed Hydra, conqueror of the invincible lion, invader of Hades. Where is indomitable Hercules?
3: His wife wouldn't let him come.
4: Oh.
3: Yet look what he misses.
2: Even the immortal gods attend, dining on ambrosia, surrounded by clouds and mighty winds.
3: Must be the high-fiber ambrosia, I see. No problem. It is a goodly feast. Naught can disturb our joyful revels.
0: Thrice times woe, we are doomed.
2: You spoke too soon, brave Ulysses. It is Cassandra, the dismal oracle.
3: Yes, give me Ceefax any day. Miserable wench, why for disturb you, Ulysses?
0: Woe, doom, have you not heard? Helen has eloped with Pallas to Troy.
3: Well, every woman should have a Troy boy. Helen?
2: The beautiful wife of regal Menelaus, noble king of Sparta. You must have seen her, brave Ulysses. Her face has launched a thousand ships.
3: Ah, the one who looks like a broken bottle, yes. And what does she find so attractive in Paris?
4: I'm not sure, brave Ulysses, but I hear it's shaped like a tower and it's quite an eyeful.
3: Oh. I think most of the audience agree with you there.
2: Come, bold heroes. We shall set sail for distant Troy and retrieve fair Helen. I go to prepare myself. There are certain things a warrior must get to grips with before a long journey.
4: Brave Ulysses, his every deed and journey are legendary.
2: A true hero who fears not even the gods. How now, brave Ulysses, back so soon? And why the scarlet face? Has love goddess Aphrodite smitten you?
3: Yes, right in the chops, just as I was getting to grips with her. She may be an Olympian, but she's certainly not very game.
1: So heroes bold took to their ships to cross the sea with sails and oar. Strong were the oaths sprung from their lips. Well,

0: Strong were the oaths sprung from their lips. Well, rowing makes your bottom sore.
1: By Poseidon's beard and snorkel, these wooden benches are hard. There's no leg room and we're all crammed beside each other. And you know the worst part, brave Ulysses? It's not the rowing, it's...
2: trying to eat off these tiny trays on our laps at the same time. This shepherd's pie's broken the plastic fork. Can the omens get any gloomier?
3: Oh, well done, isn't it?
2: Don't tell me they're out of duty free, I know.
3: The Captain King Agamemnon orders you to row faster, even though the drum be quickened.
2: Three banks of oars of our trireme pulling at the same time at this speed? The captain's not going water skiing again, is he?
3: Worse than that, he's flying along behind the ship on one of those parachute things.
1: Worry not, brave Ulysses. Our increased effort will only bring us faster to Troy.
2: Of course.
1: And don't think of quarreling with King Agamemnon. He's hot, fiery, of iron constitution.
2: That's why they call him Argo for short, you know. One in there somewhere, I swear it. I'm sure regal Agamemnon steers us the swiftest course. Hey, noble Ajax?
4: Indeed he does, brave Ulysses. We sail for the Marble Arch, pass the monument, and at Mile's End, alter the course for White City. He uses an ancient map.
2: Sounds like the one in back of last year's diary to me. It seems 'twill be a long journey to Troy.
3: Oh, doom, disaster.
2: Leave it out, will you? If we wanted that much misery, we'd have gone British Airways, I tell you.
3: I see evil faces. I foretell much strife and shipwreck. I have visions of a horrible monster bobbing around the Mediterranean.
2: There's a Robert Maxwell gag in there somewhere, I know. No!
3: We need to appease the gods, brave Ulysses. You must make a sacrifice.
5: We all do to work for the BBC, dear.
3: You must sacrifice unto the immortal gods a virgin.
2: A virgin? In Greece at the height of the holiday season. Oh, dear, can't we sacrifice something else?
4: A mighty virile ram, a little white bull.
2: Why do they both remind me of Tommy Steele? I don't... Here, why not a chicken?
3: Chicken? As a burnt offering.
2: There's a bit left over here in the corner of the tray on my lap. It's slightly overdone, but...
3: Oh, I warn you, brave Ulysses, mock not. The gods have no sense of humour.
2: And they're all in the audience tonight, I tell you. That's something else. They can have my creme caramel.
3: The gods have sent a mighty tempest. You will be tossed by the storm.
4: So it's not all bad then.
3: The ship heads for the rocks.
2: Help me, noble Achilles. I will drown unless we release these chains.
1: But you are a free man, brave Ulysses. Why do you wear chains?
2: Just trying to make the voyage more enjoyable.
1: Look out! Swim for shore!
4: Oh, what? Brave Ulysses!
2: Yes?
4: Help me! I'm going down!
2: I wondered why Hugh Grant wanted my part. It's amazing. Come, my strong heroes, onto this sandy shore.
0: Great peril now our heroes face, all cast ashore from raging seas. This magic isle's an iffy place. Well done, nice one, brave Ulysses. Reluctantly they leave the beaches. Naught's what it seems, all is bogus. All around, enchanted creatures. Good job they're wearing dark brown togas.
1: Oh, clearing, brave Ulysses. Let us rest here under the hot sun.
2: What a view up here, eh? You can see the whole world. Over there, our mighty fleet heading

0: Troy. There, lofty Mount Olympus. And see, noble Ajax, rising from the Acropolis, the sturdy Parthenon. Shall it ever be complete?
1: Not until we get the Elgin marbles back, no. Yet I would rather be there than here. I detect a strange magic air about this island, as though... Look! What is that?
0: What is it?
1: Like a proud stallion, yet with a mighty extra something.
0: I'm sorry, my toga keeps riding up.
2: Calamity. It is a unicorn, the very last of his breed. We are in great danger.
0: Especially if anyone makes a noise like a female unicorn. Noble Achilles, distract the great horse's attention.
3: How, brave Ulysses?
0: Do your impression of a sugar lamp. Oh. Golly. Something's frightened it. There, in the undergrowth. Half man, half horse. It's a centaur.
1: Then why does it clutch that carrier bag and push a trolley?
0: Isn't it obvious? It's a shopping centaur. Monty Pythagoras, 1850.
2: Oh, beware, brave Ulysses. Look at that horrible, misshapen, one-eyed beast coming towards us. It is the one-eyed Cyclops.
0: I think we say visually challenged these days, yes. I wonder if he gets half-price eye tests. I can't resist him, you know. Look at him. I must deal with him. Hello, big boy.
4: Oh. Ooh. Hello yourself, sweet.
2: Joy, help! Oh, I mean, whoa! Brave Ulysses has slain the one-eyed Cyclops. But how?
0: Easy. I winked at him and...
3: Yes?
0: He winked back and fell over the cliff. Look. What manner of strange temple in the woods is this? Let us enter in. I must plead with the all-powerful gods for our deliverance from this place. Make them a mighty sacrifice. Anyone got change for half a drachma?
2: Brave Ulysses has again offended the gods. See, one comes, the goat's legs, the horned head. It is immortal Pan.
3: And what is that I glimpse as his robe moves?
0: Just a flash in the pan, but... Great Pan, we are marooned on this island and would get to Troy. Can you fix it for us?
1: And indeed so well, as it happens.
0: I'm not sure if that was a yes or not, you. Tell us, oh hairy-legged god.
1: Hairy-legged? These are just shell suit bottoms, but are flushed up in the wash. Now then.
0: We entreat you, oh old, mighty, horny goat.
2: Woe, doom, libel, damages.
3: Never care, brave Ulysses. Anger the god, and we will be enslaved, forced to caper mindlessly to the discordant noise he plays. A hideous fate.
0: I don't know, I've always fancied joining Pan's people. Sir, omnipotent bucolic entity.
1: Oh, don't forget my OBE. So, you would go to Troy now then?
0: Well, now, if possible, and rejoin the fleet, that we may attack Troy, slay all its citizens, and burn it to the ground. You see...
1: Oh, goodness me. Well, then, as it happens, I will fix it for you. I'll just shake my immortal staff.
3: His robe's open again.
0: Yes.
1: And say the magic words. Yes, now then, goodness gracious, as it happens, guys and gals. And you're off.
2: Doom. We're flying through the air. How did you persuade immortal Pan to aid us, brave Ulysses?
0: No problem. I told him it was for charity.
3: Merciful, brave Ulysses, but charity?
0: Of course, I just mentioned that the destruction of Troy was the world's first sponsored war.
5: So So, splashing through the surf, all beating, our heroes once more wade to shore, where Trojans wave their hands in greeting, but just two fingers, this means war. Now armies vast engage in battle, with weapons fierce to wound and slay. Brave Ulysses can show his mettle, let's hope he doesn't run away.
3: Behold, brave Ulysses, the city of Ilium. See its topless towers.
0: What? They've rented out offices to Rupert Murdoch?
1: It is an ancient town, Ulysses, already destroyed 6 times, yet always restored.
0: By mighty Zeus, this place has been rebuilt more times than Pamela Anderson. It seems all the civilized world is here.
3: Wounding, maiming, stabbing, killing.
0: Yes, civilization's a wonderful thing, isn't it, eh? Look, we're through to the walls of Troy. Quick, seize this battering ram. Break down the gates.
6: Hey, you lot. I won't tell you again. It's more than my job's worth. You can't get in without a pass.
0: No good. Their defenses are impregnable. It's gone dark. What blots out the sun?
7: Whoa!
0: God help us. It's the great champion of Troy. Twice the height and breadth of other men. Truly, is he built like a marble outhouse. Noble Achilles, you must fight him.
8: Why me?
0: Be fair, it's your turn. I bought lunch, didn't I?
3: By immortal Zeus, it is Butch Hector, and he looks angry.
0: Wouldn't you be if you were called Butch Hector?
1: Look, brave Ulysses, Achilles and Hector are locked in mortal combat.
0: I know. Oh, and now Hector flees. He attempts to make Achilles pursue him round the city walls.
7: Whoa!
9: Ooh, chase me, chase me. Chase me, chase me.
2: Ah! No! Noble Achilles has done the dirty deed.
0: Really? I didn't know he was that way inclined, but never. He's only killed him, it's all right. Hark! Hector's last words.
9: Oh, I am a great big silly old Hector.
2: And what happens now? Does noble Achilles have Butch Hector dragged up behind his chariot?
0: No, he always dresses like that. Come, noble Achilles, noble Ajax, dismal Cassandra. The battle reaches stalemate. We will not take fair Helen from well-endowed Paris by these means. Let us retire to my tent and plan. You know, noble Ajax, it occurs to me, if we really want to get to Paris in a hurry...
1: Yes?
0: You ever thought of building a tunnel?
2: No.
5: So our heroes set to dreaming up ways to breach the city walls. Some's cunning plots and clever scheming, but mostly it's a load of balderdash.
3: How about this, brave Ulysses? Mm-hmm. We build a vast road encircling the city.
0: Sort of Moo 25. No, no. We'll never get anywhere with that.
2: Oh, oh, doom.
0: I told you before, Cassandra, just stick to taking the minutes, will you? What we need is specialist advice from Greece's greatest scientist and inventor. Can you aid us, crafty Daedalus?
10: Oh, certainly I can, yes. I have a simple formula. I shall need 2 eggs from the phoenix bird, from Hades' god dog Cerberus a flea, the tooth of a serpent plucked from the gorgon's head, butter from sun god Apollo's cattle, all stirred with Poseidon's trident, and just a pinch of E-34 to taste.
2: Ooh, oh, doom and peril!
0: She's right, crafty Daedalus, it's too dangerous. All those eggs and butter, have you never heard of cholesterol?
10: Then we shall try a ruse, brave Ulysses.
0: A ruse?
10: A ruse, yes, excuse me. Icarus, get away from that fire. Oh, I think that boy's been in the sun too long. Where was I? Oh, yes, a ruse.
0: A ruse.
10: We will build a giant beast, hide within it, and leave it at the gates of Troy. The Trojans take it in, and while they sleep, the soldiers sneak out and seize the city.
3: What do you think, brave Ulysses?
0: I think I'll have a pint of whatever he's on. It might work, crafty Daedalus. Billus the beast!
10: Finished. There, is it not magnificent, vast, majestic?
0: A 50-foot-tall, stuffed pink, fluffy hippo? This won't fool the Trojans.
10: No, but think of the fun in 3,000 years when the archaeologists dig it up. Oh, very well. I shall build something else. There. There, brave Ulysses. This will do the trick. A giant wooden horse.
3: And what's that on the ground behind it?
0: Well, I think it is, you can put it on your giant wooden rhubarb, I tell you.
3: We shall venture it. Noble Achilles, gather our best fighting men to join us in the horse.
0: We try the plan tonight. Crafty Daedalus, have you enough wood left to build another figure?
10: I have, brave Ulysses, but what?
0: Is it not obvious? If you want to be sure of winning with this giant wooden horse, I want a giant wooden Leicester Piggott on the back.
5: Our heroes wait in horse of wood to plunder all Troy's treasure chests. The Trojans' future don't look good. Don't you just hate unwelcome guests?
7: Okay, chaps, this is the wheeze, what? Two blighters under the wooden horse, and while we distract Jerry with a spot of gin, tunnel away and beetle back to jolly old Blighty. Toodle pips, cheerio, what?
0: I don't think that's quite the plan, Captain Attenboroughides. Everyone keep deadly quiet. I know it's cramped, one on top of another. Not much fun.
9: Well, I'm quite enjoying it.
0: Thank you, Bombardier Barrymore. Ethel. Won't be long before the Trojans take the wooden horse into the city.
1: I hope so, brave Ulysses. We've been parked here for ages.
0: Yes. But look on the bright side, noble Ajax. We were really lucky to get that meter. Are you comfortable, noble Achilles, crouched at the bottom of that hollow leg?
3: No, not bad, brave Ulysses, but a bit damp. I'll never be kind to a dog again. Look, I hear a sound.
9: Whoa.
0: Don't shout woe inside the horse, Cassandra. We'll never get moving, will we?
2: I see Trojans coming. I see them with ropes and chains. I see them prepare to tow the horse into the city.
0: Astounding. A prophetic vision?
2: No, I've just got a good view through this knothole.
1: And what do these Trojans look like? Are they fierce warriors with shining armor?
2: Nay, they are all baggy clothes wearing city dwellers, skilled in the art of making money. Shh! Here they come.
10: I say, Priam, a wooden horse. Isn't it quaint? I must show this to the guys in the Delphic Futures Market.
8: They are super, yeah, wonderfully ethnic. You'd make a lovely conversation piece in one's new designer taverna, Guys and Dalmadis. Come on, Paris, let's take it.
10: Oh, yeah, let's go for it. We can make mucho dosho with this. Come on, Priam. You push.
8: Okay,
10: up your end.
0: Something tells me these Trojans deserve all that's coming to them. Noble Ajax, Achilles, grip tight your swords. It will not be long.
2: We are through the city gates, brave Ulysses. We pass the temples, statues of the gods, the houses of the merchants, bankers.
0: They have a docklands in Troy.
2: We stop.
0: Now, my bold soldiers, the worst bit. We wait. God, I hate this waiting. And I know why. There's always one soldier with a bloody mouth organ, isn't there? Seems quiet out there, come bold heroes. We sneak out of the wooden horse and attack! And attack! Well, what are you waiting for?
3: One problem, brave Ulysses.
0: Yes?
3: How do we get out?
0: Simple, noble Achilles. Ajax unlocks the trapdoor.
1: Unlocks? Whoops, sorry, brave Ulysses, I left the keys in my other armor. There is another way. This exit under the wooden horse's tail.
0: Too dangerous. If the Trojans have got a large dustpan and brush, they'll clean us up in no time. Stand back. I'll kick the trapdoor open. Come on! They always say there's nothing like the element of surprise. And that was nothing like the element of surprise, folks. But what is this? There's no one around. It's deserted.
2: Whoa, shut your face.
0: It's her being so cheerful as keeps us going, you know.
1: Where is everyone, brave Ulysses? A city full of merchants and businessmen, empty in the middle of the afternoon?
0: Ah, that explains it. They're all still at lunch. I'll clash my sword on my shield to challenge them.
11: Oh, I say, who's making that infernal... Oh, look, Priam, by the wooden horse, a Spartan army. Oh, you know what this means.
8: Oh, yeah, bad vibes, Paris. One means Spartans. Oh, there goes the neighborhood, huh? I just think what they'll do to the property prices. Come on, everybody. I heard there's a super area down the coast just ripe for redevelopment.
11: Oh, jolly.
0: Well, that was easier than I thought. Might need some rewriting for history, of course. Come then, bold heroes, we shall go and celebrate. But before we do, noble Achilles, Ajax, come with me and bring your longest, sharpest spears.
3: We look for stragglers that we may send them to the bottomless depths of Hades?
0: In good time, noble Achilles. But first, like any true warrior king, I would have your spears attend my rear. After 10 hours sitting in that wooden horse, you wouldn't believe how deep some of these splinters have gone in.
5: The battle's won and Troy is taken. 'Tis victory for all things Greeky. Our heroes bold brought home the bacon, although that horse was pretty sneaky. And as the sun sinks into west, our tale of brave Ulysses closing, I'd say he was the first tourist, all drinking, picking fights and posing.
3: I tell you, brave Ulysses, it will be good to sleep in a comfy bed again. The woman I love by my side.
0: Oh, not going home to the wife then, eh? So, brave heroes, our adventure is over. It only now remains for me to offer a thanksgiving sacrifice to the gods.
2: Whoa, Doom! You must at least sacrifice a stag or a mighty ram.
0: Don't worry, Cassandra. I've learned from my mistakes. No more mice or dead cockroaches. Not until I open my restaurant, anyway. I shall offer the gods a proper sacrifice. Now, where did I put that dodgy credit card?
1: A mighty thunderbolt from Zeus. Brave Ulysses has disappeared, leaving just his smouldering sandals.
2: Yes, he really was tough on Odoritos. Oh, the gods have banished brave Ulysses to a 20-year royal cruise of the Greek islands.
3: Oh, capricious fate! Will the gods ever smile on brave Ulysses?
2: In time, noble Achilles, for I prophesy that one of his descendants will take a longer journey to a distant isle, there marry its queen and sire a brood who will outdo us all for traveling, fighting, and love of horses.
1: A glorious vision, Cassandra. But tell us more of this tribe. What is their purpose? What is their name?
2: It is written in the winds, or... as the common folk will say when attempting to comprehend the purpose of their feuding.
6: Yes! What else, you confounded silly blighter? It's all very Greek to me, I'll be honest.
2: You have just heard Crowned Hads, written by Michael Dines. Disaster! The show starred Roy Hudd, June Whitfield, Chris Emmett, and Jeffrey Holland. They're all doomed. The producer, was Richard Wilson.

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1: The Irene Dunn, Fred McMurray Show. Starring Irene Dunn as Susan and Fred McMurray as George. Together in a gay, new, exciting comedy adventure, Bright Star.

0: It's the Irene Dunn, Fred McMurray Show, starring Irene Dunn as Susan Armstrong, owner and editor of the Hillsdale Morning Star, and Fred McMurray as George Harvey, the paper's ace reporter. And when the editor and ace reporter are both covering a city council meeting, a big story must be breaking.
1: Council of the City of Hillsdale, Marmoset County, will now come to order.
2: What's this all about, Susan?
3: I told you, George, I have no idea. Mr. Briggs phoned and said he was addressing city council and that there'd be a big story in it.
2: Briggs wouldn't know a big story if it bit him right in the middle of his big stuffed
3: George,
2: shirt.
3: He's one of the paper's largest advertisers. He might have something important to say.
2: Well, this hour's the first time, I suppose.
1: Council has been called in special session this afternoon to have a project put before us by that well-known Hillsdale philanthropist, Wilbur R. Briggs. Without further ado, our distinguished fellow councilman, Mr. Briggs.
3: George.
4: Thank you, Mr. Mayor. Council members, fellow citizens, no doubt most of you are aware of my concern with the continued growth and beautification of Hillsdale, fastest growing little city in the southwestern part of the state. In line with this concern, I have long deplored the appearance of Beaver Park, an unlovely stretch of ground inhabited only by an unsightly baseball diamond, a dilapidated statue of an obscure General Beaver, and the inevitable pigeon.
3: Why, Beaver Park is a beautiful place, George.
4: So keenly, fellow citizens.
3: It's traditional.
4: So keenly.
3: Why,
4: do
3: it's...
4: I feel
2: quiet, Susan. Remember, one of our largest advertisers is speaking.
4: But I am prepared today to make a proposition at my own expense. I shall remove from city-owned Beaver Park the ball diamond, the statue, and the inevitable pigeons, and shall cause to grow there instead a veritable wonderland, the Wilbur R. Briggs Sunken Japanese Garden.
3: Can't do that, George. Change the name of Beaver Park. Remove the general statue. We can't do that.
2: Would you like to make a small wager?
1: Council has heard the generous offer of Mr. Briggs. If there is no objection to its acceptance...
3: I have an objection.
1: I beg your pardon?
2: Susan, take it easy. He's a big space buyer.
3: I said, Mr. Mayor, that I have an objection. I should like to ask Mr. Briggs some questions.
1: I'm afraid that's out of order, Miss Armstrong.
4: Let her talk, Mr. Mayor. I'm interested.
2: Watch out, Susan. His fangs are showing.
3: Mr. Briggs, are you offering any recreational facilities to the children of Hillsdale to take the place of the baseball diamond you propose to put underwater?
4: Let them go hunt up a vacant lot somewhere.
3: I see. And do you propose to put any other statue in the place of General Beaver?
4: Not right away, no. In time, of course. If there is a popular demand that my features be memorialized in marble, the will of the people might overcome my own reticence in this matter.
3: And do you intend to commercialize this new Briggs Gardens in any way?
4: Certainly not. On the contrary, I intend to set up a carillon tower from which uninterrupted music would float out over the gardens, with only occasional reminder every 15 minutes or so, that this whole thing is being made possible by continued purchase of Briggs products. Perhaps an operatic singing commercial.
2: Oh, brother.
3: Mr. Mayor, members of council, Beaver Park, the Ball Diamond, a General Beaver, are all part of the tradition of Hillsdale. I move that Mr. Briggs' proposal be flatly rejected.
1: You're out of order, Mr. Armstrong. Out of order. However, in view of your determined attitude on this matter, perhaps it might be well to table the proposal prior to further discussion. Is that agreeable to you, Mr. Briggs? So be it.
2: Watch out, Susan. Here comes Briggs.
3: You don't think he's angry with me?
2: Oh, no, not at all.
5: Miss Armstrong.
3: Yes, Mr. Briggs.
5: Miss Armstrong, I'm containing myself.
3: Well, that's certainly nice of you.
5: Containing myself, but with difficulty. Miss Armstrong, I assume that you will assert your feminine prerogative of changing your mind very shortly.
3: Well,
5: because if you don't, you and your star reporter here may soon find yourselves out in Beaver Park with the pigeons.

0: Good morning, Susan.
1: Good morning, George. George, I've been thinking about yesterday. I guess I could have been more diplomatic with Mr. Briggs.
0: True, Susan, true. And after all, there are two sides to every question.
1: Well, I feel as though I'm deserting General Beaver in the face of the enemy, but...
0: If it'll make you feel any better, Susan, the general can move in with me. I've always wanted a roommate who doesn't snore.
1: Come in.
2: Miss Armstrong?
1: Yes. Won't you come in?
2: Thank you. My name is Penworthy, Miss Armstrong. Thomas Penworthy. Not the Virginia Penworthys, but the New England Penworthys.
1: I see. Well, this is Mr. Harvey, Mr. Penworthy, a reporter on our paper.
0: Oh, yes, Penworthy.
2: Harvey? Of the ship-owning Harvey?
0: Well, more of the toy boat Harveys.
2: Miss Armstrong, I was privileged to hear your stirring defense of General Beaver in City Council yesterday. Magnificent. Simply magnificent.
1: Well, thank you. But I might have been a little hasty.
2: Beaver blood.
1: I beg your pardon?
2: Beaver blood. Miss Armstrong, you kept me up all night last night, but I don't regret a minute of it.
0: Well?
2: Something about your earlobes gave me the clue. Behold.
1: What is that?
2: I am a bookkeeper by force of circumstance, Miss Armstrong, but a genealogist by avocation. I have traced completely your family tree.
1: Well, where am I?
2: You are this tender shoot, here at the top, but at the bottom, the sturdy root from which you spring. Here is that mighty soldier, savior of his country, citizen, statesman, General Polly Beaver.
1: General Polly Beaver?
0: Wait a minute. Do you mean that Miss Armstrong and General Beaver are related?
2: Without the shadow of a doubt, he is her true progenitor.
0: Well, this is all very interesting, but I
1: and think that... And to think that I was almost ready to compromise principle for commercial advantage in the case of my own true ancestor.
0: Now, Susan, wait. Just because there might possibly be a remote connection between you and General Beaver is no reason
1: George, for... George! Betray my own ancestor? Well, how could I?
0: It's easy. All you have to
1: do... Never! And if Wilbur R. Briggs thinks that he can destroy Beaver Park, he's got another thing coming. General, I am here!
2: Bravo. Spoken like a true beaver.
0: If she starts gnawing down trees, we're through.
1: And while it is not the policy of this paper to blindly resist change, in this case we must raise the questions. Would the citizens of Hillsdale be happier with a baseball diamond or a sunken garden? The songs of pigeons or of singing commercials? The statue of a noble war hero or the marble image of a stuffed shirt? There can be but one answer. Save Beaver Park.
3: Fellow citizens of Hillsdale, about Beaver Park. On the one hand, the Wilbur R. Briggs sunken Japanese garden offers certain definite advantages. To make a hasty decision against Mr. Briggs would, of course, be obviously unfair. We must examine the case from all sides. General Beaver is... General Beaver. On the other hand, Wilbur R. Briggs is... Wilbur R. Briggs. This naturally leads us to the conclusion that we must say Beaver Park.
4: Morning, Miss Susan. How do you want your eggs? Fried, coddled, or scrambled?
1: Oh, scrambled, I guess, Patience. I'm in a sort of a confused mood.
4: Why? Didn't we win? Hadn't we saved your noble ancestor, General Beaver?
1: Yes, but now I'm worried about the paper. Oh. The newspaper editor just can't campaign against her advertisers and expect them to... Who could that be?
4: Well, it could be Gregory Peck, but I'll bet on George.
5: Anybody home?
4: It's George.
1: We're in here.
0: Oh, good morning, Patience.
4: Breakfast, Mr. Harvey?
0: No time. But if you do happen to have some bacon and a few eggs...
4: I knew you wouldn't let me down.
1: Anything wrong, George?
0: Plenty. They had a message at the paper this morning. Wilbur R. Briggs is on his way down, and he says he wants to have a showdown with you personally.
1: Oh, dear.
0: Well, what are you going to tell him, Susan?
6: And George, I just can't desert General Beaver. Well, he's the only hero we've ever had in our family.
0: All right. There's only one way to handle this thing, then. Psychology. Call his bluff. Face him down. Look him right in the eye.
6: Now, you're not getting psychology mixed up with lion taming.
0: Yeah, same principle. Just convince him you're boss, and you'll have him eating right out of your hand.
6: Well, suppose I can't convince him.
0: Well...
6: I know. Look. No hands.
7: Hi, Miss Armstrong. Mr. Harvey. There's a man waiting in your office, Miss Armstrong.
6: Yes, this is it, George. Think I ought to go in with a chair and a whip?
0: Just face him down, Susan. And remember, I'm right behind you.
6: Thanks a lot. Well, here goes. Mr. Briggs, I know exactly what you're going to say, and before you do, I've got one or two things that I want... Why, Mr. Briggs, you've changed.
2: Good morning, Miss Armstrong.
0: Some lion. How are you, Mr. Penworthy?
2: Just fine, Mr. Harvey. I stopped in to tell Miss Armstrong that I'm writing up her case in the Genealogy Journal. I do a regular column, Out on the Limb with Penworthy, and I...
6: I'm very flattered, Mr. Penworthy, but right at the present, I'm...
0: Uh-oh, Susan. The lion.
6: Come in.
8: Miss Armstrong, I have a few things to say to you, and I intend to say them as quickly as possible.
0: Talk right up to him, Susan.
6: Mr. Briggs,
8: One, you have taken a civic-spirited, unselfish gesture on my part and so perverted it as to make me an object of scorn and hatred in the community.
0: Look him right in the eye.
6: Mr. Briggs!
8: Two, unless you immediately cease this ridiculous campaign on the behalf of Beaver Park, I shall not only withdraw all of my advertising, but advise my numerous business connections in Hillsdale to do likewise. Do I make myself perfectly clear?
2: Are you aware, Mr. Briggs, that Miss Armstrong is a lineal descendant of General Beaver?
8: I, sir, would much sooner be descended from a horse thief. Good day.
6: Which way'd the go?
0: Susan, I think he outbluffed you.
2: Don't worry, Miss Armstrong. I know that somewhere General Parley Beaver is looking down and smiling.
6: Mr. Penworthy, I only wish that I had inherited the general's sense of humor.

0: And now back to our stars, Irene Dunne and Fred McMurray, and the second act of our story. Irene, as Susan Armstrong, has not been helped at all by some advice from her star reporter, Fred. Now, that is George Harvey. As a result, we find our female Hamlet debating whether to have integrity and no newspaper, or a newspaper and not too much integrity.
1: To be or not to be.
2: Problems, Miss Armstrong?
1: Problems, Daddy. Is Mr. Harvey still around?
2: I think he left.
1: Well, that's one less problem.
2: I heard about you defying Mr. Briggs, Miss Armstrong. Just better to die on your feet than live on your knees.
1: Well, you see, I haven't reached the final decision as yet, Sammy.
2: I know what it'll be, Miss Armstrong. You'll defend the right, even though it costs you everything.
1: Yes, but if I lose all my advertising, I might even lose the paper and...
2: He who steals my purse steals trash.
1: Well, that's one way of looking at it, but...
2: Miss Armstrong, though the choice seems hard, years from now you'll be able to look back and say, this was my finest hour.
1: Sammy, if this is my finest hour, I sure haven't got much of a future.

0: Good evening, Patience. Miss Armstrong home?
1: Still down at the paper, Mr. Harvey. I think she's writing an editorial.
0: Oh, well, I guess I'll have to wait.
1: Oh, come on in. Mr. Penworthy's here.
0: Mr. Who?
1: The genealogist.
0: Oh, yeah.
1: Mr. Penworthy, you know Mr. Harvey.
0: Hello, Miss Penworthy.
2: Oh, yes, indeed. The steam engine Harvey, wasn't it?
0: Well, one or two of them may have gotten into hot water, but not through choice.
1: You can stay, Mr. Harvey, but that joke will have to go.
0: Just a moment of weakness, Patience. Something new in Miss Armstrong's family tree, Mr. Penworthy?
2: One or two very interesting shoots. Very interesting. Have you ever traced your lineal descent, Mr. Harvey?
0: Me? No, I never have. I'm probably related to the lost dauphin of France or something. I've always felt that I might have royal blood in my veins.
1: If Miss Susan doesn't give in to Briggs, you're going to need every drop of it.
2: Miss Armstrong will never give in. What did her forebear General Beaver say at the Battle of New Orleans? The enemy outnumbers us 10-1. Our ammunition is low. Our line is pierced through and through. We're going forward.
0: That's Susan, all right. Just as pig-headed as he was.
2: And I imagine that even now she's seated at her typewriter, tapping out a fervent appeal to her fellow citizens to save Beaver Park.
3: In viewing the proposed change of Beaver Park into the Wilbur R. Briggs sunken Japanese gardens, one must be guided by one principle alone, that there are two sides to every question. While this paper is not retreating one inch from any stand which it may have taken, the right to change one's opinion must be guarded zealously. And with this in mind, the Hillsdale Morning Star continues to move fearlessly sideways.
4: My fellow citizens, no doubt by now all of you have read the latest editorial in the Hillsdale Morning Star concerning Beaver Park. I commend it to you as a model of straight thinking. Not swayed by the passions of the moment, it examines the question thoroughly from all sides, weighs the pros and cons, avoids name-calling, and best of all, says nothing. With fearless leadership of this quality to guide us, let us look forward joyously to the new, the beautiful Wilbur R. Briggs Sunken Japanese Garden.

0: Excuse me, is the other half of this bench taken?
1: Oh, hello, George. You sure you want to sit down?
0: I'm Democratic. I had a hard time finding you.
1: I returned to the scene of my crime, Beaver Park.
0: Finally, General doesn't seem to mind. How are you, General?
1: He can't object. He's a relative. Does everybody hate me, George? I'm trying to do the right thing, but I have to think of you and the paper and Sammy and all the others. What'll I do?
0: That's a tough question.
1: I wonder what he would have done in a crisis like this. Would he have written editorials saying there's two sides to every question? No.
0: I guess not.
1: Would he have knuckled under to Wilbur R. Briggs, allowed him to take the ballpark away from the kids?
0: I doubt it.
1: Would he have compromised principle for the sake of material gain? Never.
0: Never.
1: No. My proud ancestor would hurl defiance in the teeth of Wilbur R. Briggs. Temporize, vacillate, compromise. Farley Beaver never knew the meaning of those words. He would say now, as he said to his troops at the bloody Battle of New Orleans, the enemy outnumbers us 10-1. Our ammunition is low. Our line is pierced through and through. We're going forward. George!
2: Pigeons!
1: Charge!

0: Anytime, Strong. Mr. Harvey, Mr. Briggs just phoned.
1: Oh, he did he?
0: Said he was coming down in person for his answer.
1: Well, he'll get it.
2: Better dig yourself a foxhole, Sammy.
0: A foxhole?
2: General Beaver is going into battle.
0: Sure, and Mr. Penworthy's here. He wanted to see you, Mr. Harvey.
2: Me? What for?
0: He didn't say. He's in Miss Armstrong's office.
1: Come on, George, let's see what he wants. I'd like to have everything cleared for action when Wilbur R. Briggs arrives.
3: Miss Armstrong and Mr. Harvey, I've certainly got news for you, Mr. Harvey.
2: Really? What news?
3: About your family tree. Behold!
2: What is that?
3: Here you are at the top, in fine print. But at the bottom, the main trunk from which you sprang is definitely, undeniably, the lost daughter. Son of Louis XVI, heir to the throne of France.
2: No. Me? Royalty? Well, what do you know?
3: My studies prove conclusively, Mr. Harvey, that...
1: Excuse me just a minute, Mr. Penworthy. George, you didn't at any time indicate to Mr. Penworthy a desire to be descended from French royalty.
2: Susan, are you trying to... Well, yes, as a matter of fact, I did mention it. Facetiously, of course.
1: I thought so. Mr. Penworthy... Do you base your researches into people's ancestry on whom they are actually descended from or on whom they want to be descended from?
3: Why, their personal desires, of course, Miss Armstrong. Oh. That's my hobby, making people happy. And it's much nicer to be descended from someone you like and admire. Don't you agree?
1: Well, yes, but...
2: Then, Susan isn't actually connected with General Beaver at all,
3: huh? In the strict genealogical sense, no. But in the Penworthy system, definitely yes.
2: Susan, you're risking your paper for a general who's a total stranger.
1: That's true, isn't it? But you know, it doesn't really matter, George. The principle is still the same.
2: But don't you think that... It's too late for thinking. That must be Briggs.
4: Well, the same cozy little gathering.
1: Well, he'll come in, Mr. Briggs.
4: Of course. You've reached a decision, Miss Armstrong?
1: I have.
4: Good. And you're withdrawing your opposition to the Wilbur R. Briggs sunken Japanese gardens?
1: No.
4: No?
1: Touch one green hair on General Beaver's head, Mr. Briggs, and the Morning Star will lead the aroused populace of Hillsdale to the rescue.
2: In other words, go sell your figs, Briggs.
3: And that goes double for me.
4: You leave me no choice, Miss Armstrong. Consider my advertising contract with you canceled. Before I get through with your paper, Miss Armstrong,
3: Mr. Briggs.
4: Do I know you?
1: Oh, Mr. Penworthy, a distinguished genealogist.
4: Oh. As I was saying, Miss Armstrong...
3: I've got something I've been wanting to show you, Mr. Brady.
4: Some other time. As I was...
3: Here.
4: What's that?
3: A genealogical study of your family, Mr. Briggs. I've been working on it night and day.
4: Well, I'm sure that's very nice, but I... Anything, interesting?
2: Oh, I'm sure there is. He worked out our tree.
1: George. Anything interesting, Mr. Penworthy?
3: Oh, very. You see, tracing the main stem along here, Mr. Briggs, we come to the one responsible for the entire Briggs family in this country. Waldo Briggs.
4: Waldo, eh? Pretty important man.
3: Oh, yes. 4,000 people turned out when they hung him.
4: Hung him?
3: No, horse thief.
1: Why, Mr. Briggs, you said yourself you'd rather be related to a horse thief than to General Beaver. Now, aren't you happy?
2: And we'll be glad to give the story full coverage in the paper, Mr. Briggs. It'll create a lot of goodwill for you among horse thieves.
4: Mr. Penworthy, Miss Armstrong, is there any need for publicity on this thing?
1: Well, a public benefactor such as you, Mr. Briggs, a man worthy to have a park named after him. Everything about you is news.
4: Yes. But you see, Mrs. Briggs is a little peculiar, shall we say, on the subject of my family, and perhaps I was a bit hasty. General Beaver has always had my profound respect. Eight Japanese gardens, anyway. We consider the matter closed.
1: Well, what do you think, George?
2: Well, one thing Beaver Park needs, Mr. Briggs, a drinking fountain near the baseball diamond.
4: Why, yes, of course, be most happy. The Wilbur R. Briggs Memorial Fountain?
2: The Horace Penworthy Memorial Fountain.
1: In honor of a truly great man.
3: Oh, not really, Miss Armstrong. All I want to do is make people happy.
1: You're happy, Mr. Briggs?
4: Me? Of course. Never been happier.
5: I could die.
6: Our stars, Irene Dunne and Fred McMurray, will return in just a moment.

0: Warm enough, Susan?
1: Perfectly, George. But I'm just as glad that park bench isn't our permanent home.
0: Got to fight for principle, no matter what the cost. That's what we used to say in the French royal family. We are Vs.
1: Were you with us or against us in the War of 1812?
0: Against you, I think. But I'm willing to try to make up for it.
1: George, right in front of my relative, the general.
0: I'm willing to give up my family if you're willing to give up yours.
1: I'm willing.
0: Just plain Susan Armstrong, girl editor.
1: Mm-hmm. Plain George Harvey, boy reporter.
0: You realize this is what's known in nature as the perfect arrangement?
2: Irene Dunne and Fred McMurray will be back next week in another exciting comedy adventure in the gay new series, Bright Star. This is Wendell Niles inviting you to join us then.

0: We had a party last night. It's one of the places in a worse shape. You know how it is. 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
1: Is that proper farmhouse cheddar?
2: No, I don't think so.
1: What about that?
2: No. It's quite nice, though.
1: Is it? Do you think I might try a piece? I'll have 2 ounces, please.
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5: 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With Jay Tarsis, Jan Ravens, James Fleet, Hugh Dennis, Penelope Nice, Tony Morsley, Susie Blake, Selena Griffiths, and Andy Hamilton.
6: £29, 12 shillings, 11 pence, plus £13, 4 shillings and 4 pence. Halfpenny, that comes to...
7: Burn the rebels, pillage, plunder, and loot and pillage.
6: Oh, that comes to...
7: Whip out your dingle stick and...
6: McGurk!
7: What?
6: British authorities require me to billet you in my home, but that doesn't mean I have to listen to songs about your...
7: Dingle stick, sir?
6: Yeah, exactly. Especially when I'm trying to add £29, 12 shillings and 11 pence to £13, 4 shillings and 4 pence halfpenny.
7: That's £42, 17 shillings and threepence halfpenny.
6: How do you do that drunk?
7: Nah. You noticed my state of inebriosity, did you? Yeah, sorry about that. But I've been down the tavern celebrating the fact that it's Tuesday.
6: So nice when these special occasions come around, isn't it?
7: Yeah, yeah, yeah.
6: Just think, it's Wednesday tomorrow, that festive anniversary of the middle of the week.
7: I know. Creeps up on you, doesn't it? Yeah. Then before you know it, it's Thursday, the traditional day of thirst. What's that you're scribbling?
6: Just back off a little. Those brandy fumes are making me woozy. I'm trying to tote up the shop's accounts.
7: Well, I've done that for you. £42, 7 shillings and threepence halfpenny, a healthy sum.
6: Not when it's in the debit column. Do you mind not breathing near that candle? The fireman might not be so quick this time.
7: Oh, sorry. So, why is this shop doing so badly then?
6: Well, various factors.
7: Mm-hmm.
6: One is that some people are, for example, eating my biscuits without paying for them.
7: Oh, you want to put a stop to that? Yeah. These are nice. I like the crunchy raisins in them.
6: They're weevils. My macaroons are riddled with them. I've relabeled them as biscuits with added meat. But they're not moving. Or rather, they are moving, which is why no one's buying. People don't like moving biscuits. Apart from you, you've just eaten a lot. That'll be 11 farthings, please.
7: You know your problem, Samuel. You're obsessed with money.
6: No, I'm obsessed with lack of money.
7: And you worry too much, and you've nothing to be worried about. You're about to become a grandfather. In a few days' time, your Cora's going to be sprogging a little nipper.
6: Yeah, I know, and that's one more worry. The child could grow up to be a bastard.
7: Well, who knows? I mean, yes, he might turn out to have a bit of a temper, but I mean...
6: Now, you know what I mean, McGurk. Now, her windbag of a husband, Ezekiel, is not the child's father. And if he should find out, well, he might disown her, and she'd be denounced as a harlot, and she'd be ostracized.
7: Ezekiel won't find out. Who'd be stupid enough to mention Cora's knocked-upness?
6: Joshua would. He's my son, and I love him dearly, but he's as thick as a London fog.
7: Ah, you'll make me homesick. I used to love it when it was foggy in London.
6: Really?
7: Yeah, it was so much easier to sneak up on people, you know. Where is Joshua?
6: Well, I've sent him across to Cora with some more sacks of coal. She's eaten the last lot. I don't know what's going to happen to that boy when I'm no longer around.
7: Joshua will be fine. First off, he's 7 foot tall, so the circus will always have him.
6: Mm.
7: And second, his sisters will look out for him, won't they?
6: Well, Mary will probably be waging war against the entire British army. That girl's a headstrong, reckless firebrand.
7: Now, don't exaggerate. I mean, yes, she may be a little willful.
6: Yeah.
7: Witness her relentless pursuit of Captain Brimshaw.
6: Mm.
7: Sometimes she's a little disobedient. But she's still a caring, dutiful daughter... with a warm and lovely set of jugs.
6: Well, first of all, that's my daughter you're talking about. And you do realize, don't you, that a woman's breasts and her personality are two completely separate things?
7: No, I think you're wrong there. As I understand it, the latest scientific thinking is that the female soul resides in the breasts,
6: which
7: is presumably why the happiest women are the ones with the biggest chest furniture. It's obvious when you think about it, really.
6: Well, I had no idea you were such a man of science.
7: Oh, yeah, well, this is the age of science. Here, what do you reckon to this new electricity, then? Are you for or against?
6: Oh, I'm against. No. What if it blows up the entire world?
7: Oh, good point, yeah.
6: I mean, Benjamin Franklin deliberately flies kites to attract lightning. That's just asking for trouble. I mean, God didn't put us on this earth to flirt with thunderbolts.
7: Do you know that could have been me talking? I mean, how?
6: Hey, don't breathe near the candle.
7: Sorry.
1: Samuel.
6: Ezekiel.
1: Come quick. Time is of the very quintessence. Mother Nature's great opera has already begun its prologue and is careering pell-mell towards its climactic denouement.
6: What?
1: Haste, Samuel. Haste is the clarion cry. Be not so tarrisome. Let's brook no delay, for delay is Beelzebub's dancing bear, and any little hindrance to our purpose must be put upon.
6: What the hell are you talking about?
1: Fulsome apologies, Samuel, but nervous excitement always causes my natural circumlocution to become even more floridly labyrinthine. And

0: Nervous excitement always causes my natural circumlocution to become even more floridly labyrinthine.
1: And stop him, McGurk.
0: Thank you.
1: Now, what is it?
0: Cora is in labor.
1: Oh, all right, all right, all right. Now, the important thing is not to panic.
0: Of course, yes, indeed. No panic. Absolutely. For panic is the devil's tarantella.
1: Slap him again.
0: Thank you.
1: Now, the first question that occurs is, if my daughter's gone into labor, why aren't you with her?
0: Your boy Joshua is with her, and she dispatched me hence to fetch your good self and her sister Mary, because Mary is of the female gender and can therefore assist with the nativity, as she is fully conversant with the workings of a woman's secret parts and nethermost vestibules.
2: Punch him?
1: I think so, yeah.
0: Thank you.
1: Okay, so we need Mary to act as midwife, right? No problem, that's easily arranged. All we have to do is find Mary. Punch him again, McGurk.
0: But I didn't say anything.
1: So?
3: Oh, Walter, look at the moon, the lover's lantern. It shines for us just as it shone for Romeo and Juliet. Has it ever struck you how like Romeo and Juliet we are?
4: Yes, indeed. You, an American rebel, me, an English captain. Two lovers from opposite sides of a bitter feud, tragically constrained by circumstance.
3: Conquering petty, ignorant social barriers.
4: Fated to be crushed by the wheel of life.
3: But victorious in their devoted service of love.
4: Doomed by the eternal cruelties of society.
3: Yes, ecstatically triumphant in the wider sense.
4: We are talking about the same play, aren't we? One where they both end up dead, in coffins.
3: Well, that's the nurse's fault. The woman's an idiot.
4: I suppose, apart from the corpse element, we do resemble those star-crossed lovers.
3: Of course, although there is one regard in which, so far, we differ from Romeo and Juliet. Can you work out what it is?
4: We're not from Verona?
3: No.
4: Oh, I know. We don't have access to a balcony.
3: Oh, no, no, no, you fool. They do it. In a night of passion, they consummate their love many times in several bouncy ways.
4: I don't remember that bit.
3: It's implicit. We need to transcend that sublime level, my dearest. Give me your hand. There. Oh, feel how my heart pounds beneath my breast.
4: Yes, as it may, Mary, but tempted as I am, I cannot forget that carnal relations outside of marriage is against the church's teaching, and I...
3: Oh, damn the church, and damn marriage! Marriage is a cage! Marriage destroys true love that makes the blood race. Oh, is your blood not racing, Walter?
4: The speed of my blood is neither here nor there, madam. I am an officer and a gentleman. I must do what I think and feel to be right. My heart says no, my head says no.
3: But your trousers say yes.
4: My trousers are neither here nor there.
3: Walter!
4: Oh, Mary, Ow! What the...
2: Permission to apologize for making your head bleed, sir.
4: How many times must I tell you, Sergeant? Throwing rocks at people is not the appropriate way to get someone's attention.
2: Please, don't blind me with etiquette, sir. This is an emergency.
1: That's right.
3: What's the meaning of this, Father?
1: Well, Cora's in labor and she needs you because you're of the female gender and therefore conversant with a woman's secret vestibules and... Oh, my God, I'm doing it now. Thank you, McGurk.
2: My pleasure, sir.
1: Come on, Mary.
3: Hold on. There's no need to panic. Who's with Cora now?
1: Just Joshua.
3: Right. There is a need to panic.
1: And Ezekiel's heading back there now.
3: No, even worse. Let's get going.
4: The sergeant and I shall give you a military escort. The woods are full of our patrols of German mercenaries, and they tend to shoot first and ask questions later.
2: Well, strictly speaking, they shoot first and then don't bother with the questions. Apart from which ditch they should lob you into.
3: Come on then, Father. For time's winged chariot is hastening helter-skelter towards the natal grand finale that is... Oh!
1: Joshua, what's happening, son?
5: Cora's fine, Father. She's in the house and she's as fine as can be. I mean, every now and then she does that, but otherwise everything's fine.
3: Has the screaming been getting more frequent?
5: Only since Ezekiel went inside to comfort her.
1: Are you all right, son? You look scared.
5: Scared? Why would I be scared? When I'm out hunting in the wilderness, I wrestle grizzly bears, and most times I win.
4: Yes, but wrestling grizzlies is something you understand. Something only you understand. Whereas childbirth is...
5: I'm not scared, all right? And I do understand what's happening. Is she screaming like that to

0: Trek, the stork father?
1: Yeah, that's right, son.
2: That's not strict.
1: No, no, no, it's quicker this way, trust me.
3: Get away from me, you long-winded jackass!
4: The poor woman is delirious. She doesn't even recognize who I am. She's confused me with some long-winded jackass. Some of the blabbers, blusters, and prattles like some verbose stiffness of Byzantium, who is renowned for not knowing when to cease his babble.
1: Has anybody got a mallet?
5: Come on, Father. Let's go inside and you can help me deliver the baby. Father? Mary? The baby's nearly here.
6: It's all right, Cora. It's soon going to be over.
5: I'm frightened, Mary. It hurts so much. What if I die?
6: Oh, don't be silly. You're not going to die, is she, Father?
1: No, no, no. Statistics are definitely in your favor, Cora. The majority of women survive childbirth. I think it may even be as high as 55%.
5: Father, what if in my delirium I let slip the name of the baby's true father, Abraham Smith? What if God punishes me for my adultery and the baby is born with three heads?
1: Well, I don't know. Will we find the money for the hats somehow, I guess? Don't worry.
6: Could you pass me that towel, Father, so I can mop Cora's brow while you soothe her anxieties?
5: I keep having these visions. A little while back, I even imagined Mother was looking at me through that window. I wonder where she is now.
1: I don't. The day she walked out on me, I lost all interest in her. Let's hope you're a better mother than she was.
6: You're supposed to be comforting her. Say something encouraging.
1: Right. Have you redecorated in here, Cora?
5: Yes.
6: The flooring is new.
1: Oh, yes, very nice. You can't beat flagstone, can you? Just a little bit of soap and water, you'll be able to wash the blood off in no time.
5: Actually, I think that's enough comforting, Father. Why don't you step outside?
1: Well, if you're sure.
5: Yes, I'm sure.
1: See you in a bit, Cora. Almost certainly.
5: Oh, get out!
7: Oh, hello, Samuel. So, how's it all going in there?
1: Oh, it's fine. You know, it's I've just been offering reassurance.
4: It's all this anticipation I can't stand. I feel like young Theseus, waiting in Minos' labyrinth, clutching Ariadne's thread, and listening for the roars of the Minotaur.
7: Oh, everyone feels like that.
1: Are you all right, Joshua? You seem to be swaying.
8: I'm fine, Father.
1: Well, we don't want you fainting and falling over. Not in the avalanche season.
6: Abraham! I need you, Abraham!
4: Now the poor child is calling on the prophets.
1: Yes, that's exactly what she's doing. So, what do you reckon about this electricity stuff, then?
4: Oh, I'm against.
7: Me too. I think it's changed the weather.
4: Yes, it's tampering with nature. These scientists are but Satan's stooges.
8: But wouldn't it be wonderful if man could learn to harness electricity to light and heat his world?
1: That is so cute. I think I better go and make sure McGurk hasn't been murdered by German people.
4: I could do that.
7: No, let me. You might have trouble finding McGurk.
1: I don't think so. I'll just follow the smell.
9: And his wiggly-waggly-woo was the size of Timbuktu. His wiggly-waggly-woo was... Oh, even Samuel. Any sprogs yet?
1: Not yet, Sergeant, no.
9: Yeah, I came up this hill to get away from all that screaming. Too much like being at work. Yeah. Fancy a swig of my brandy?
1: Your brandy bears an uncanny resemblance to a bottle that used to be in my shop.
9: Really? Perhaps they're brothers. Here, I don't suppose you could lend me a shilling.
1: You suppose right. What do you want it for?
9: Well, you see, I got chatting to this carpenter in the tavern the other night about my various physical deficiencies, and he said for a shilling he could make me a wooden ear.
1: Wooden ear?
9: Yeah, stylish, eh? Be a nice match with my wooden leg and my wooden eye.
1: Yeah, well, I'm still not totally convinced about the wooden eye.
9: Really?
1: Yeah, perhaps if you hadn't painted it orange.
9: Oh, I know.
1: Oh, holy mackerel.
9: Go on, girl.
1: Sounds like she's in so much pain.
9: Oh, that's just women, sir. They like to make a fuss.
1: Really?
9: Yeah, childbirth's a piece of cake, yeah. Look, imagine your right nostril.
1: Uh-huh.
9: Now imagine forcing a coconut down through it.
1: And that wouldn't hurt?
9: No, I've done it.
1: Why?
9: Well, you had to in Stepney or everyone said you were a sissy. Yeah. But now, the painful bit is getting the coconut up there in the first, man. That is...
1: Oh,
9: What's happening?
1: There are two shadowy figures lurking behind that maple tree. They could be robbers. Stand and identify yourselves. And don't try any of your... Oh, my God.
0: Hello, Samuel. It's been a long time.
1: Elizabeth, what are you doing here?
0: I heard Cora was having a baby. I just wanted to be near her, see my grandchild.
1: So that was you at the window.
0: Yes, yes, it was.
5: I'll just introduce myself then, shall I?
0: I'm sorry, Samuel. This is Agnes. She's my friend.
1: Hello, Agnes. This is Sergeant McGurk, and he's...
9: Available. That's not what I mean, girls.
1: McGurk, Elizabeth is my wife, in theory, so please desist from your usual salacious remarks.
9: Oh, of course. Pardon me, ladies. I'm scum and I forget my manners, but my heart's in the right place.
5: And that's the only part of you that is. Why has he got so many bits missing?
9: You're from Scotland, aren't you? Yeah, I love Scotland. Had many happy times there.
5: Really? Whereabouts?
9: Round Culloden, mostly.
0: How is Cora?
1: She's fine.
0: I heard she married an idiot.
1: Yes, but he's not a bad idiot.
0: Does he love her?
1: After his own idiotic fashion.
0: And does she love him?
1: Well, Cora understands that you have to work in a marriage. Unlike some.
0: I think it's best if we leave the past where it is, don't you, Samuel?
1: Oh, absolutely. No point wasting time in trying to apportion blame.
0: Quite.
1: It's obvious where the fault lies, so let's just gloss over it and move on. And don't worry, I'm not so petty as to expect a full written apology or anything like that.
0: You don't change, Samuel. Still as self-pitying as ever.
1: Oh, great. So now on top of everything else, I'm self-pitying, am I? As if I haven't got enough to contend with.
0: How's Mary doing? I hear she turned out a lot like me.
9: Well, she certainly inherited your jugs, Mom.
1: Actually, McGurk, why don't you take a bit of a walk? Down by the stream, maybe? Perhaps just by the spot where it plummets down that ravine?
9: No, I'm happy here. Thank you for your concern.
1: Well, then, Elizabeth, perhaps we could walk off a little way and talk with some privacy.
0: Very well, Samuel.
1: We'll be back shortly, McGurk, so just behave.
9: Trust me. Alone at last, eh, Agnes?
5: Yes, be still my beating heart. So, you were at Culloden.
9: First time I saw action, and may I say I was most impressed by the bravery of your little Highlanders. Yeah. Just a shame they were being led by that French-speaking, poncy-limp-wrist Bonnie Prince Charlie.
5: My father and uncles perished at Culloden. They were betrayed.
9: Well, I told you. Bonnie Prince Puffy Boy
5: no,
9: was...
5: No, not by the prince. They were sold some army surplus gunpowder by some devious little blackguard of a redcoat. Only when they came to load the muskets with the gunpowder, it turned out to be a blend of sawdust, sherbet, and dandruff.
9: Really?
5: Ever since that day, our clan has sworn revenge on that accursed redcoat.
9: Oh, quite, yeah, yeah. Do you by any chance know his identity?
5: No.
9: Oh, what a shame. Yeah.
5: The treacherous jackal used a false name, called himself Shortfellow. I do know he was a Londoner.
9: Oh, bloody Londoners, all crooks. I'm from Cardiff, look you boyer. Now, listen here, Agnes. Why don't you sidle over here next to me, Yaki Dar, and stop fighting your womanly urges, eh?
5: You just don't understand, do you?
9: Understand what?
5: Well, you see, McGurk, I prefer the company of women.
9: So do I.
5: No. Physically, I prefer the company of women. And so does Elizabeth. Do you understand now? Obviously you do. You're not shocked then?
9: Not at all, no. Live and let live, that's my motto. Well, except in a battle, obviously. But no, it is my belief that we should all accept each other's differences.
5: That's a very refreshing attitude.
9: Well, why not? I mean, if two women who have strong feelings for each other want to experience the ultimate intimacy, then where's the harm?
5: That's right.
9: And if in private they choose to disrobe and engage in various acts of love, why shouldn't that be allowed?
5: Absolutely.
9: And if a lonely redcoat wants to watch, then that should be allowed as well.
5: The answer's no, McGurk.
9: I'd pay good money.
5: I said no.
9: It wouldn't be for my personal pleasure. It'd be to widen my education.
5: Once again, no.
9: Are you sure that you prefer the company of women? I mean, perhaps it's just that you haven't found the right man.
5: Do you know you're right? The scales have finally fallen from my eyes. I realize now that all these years what I've really been pining for is a one-legged, one-armed, one-eared midget with an orange eye.
9: Best not to fight it, girl.
1: So, how long were you and Agnes thinking of hanging around? Not very long, presumably.
0: Not that long, no.
1: And this Agnes, she's your special friend, is she?
0: My special friend?
1: Yeah, you know, your nighttime friend.
0: Yes, she is.
1: But she's not the nighttime friend you left me for 18 years ago, is she?
0: No.
1: So what happened to her?
0: She left me for someone else.
1: I see. Well, an embittered man might say, serves you right now, you know what it feels like, you cow, but fortunately, I'm much bigger than that.
0: Listen, I'm not proud walking out on the children, but the truth is some women are not made to be wives and mothers. And if only I hadn't conceived on those three nights when you caught me off guard when I was trying to read, and if only you hadn't been as fertile as Mesopotamia, then we would never have ended up in such a pitiful mess.
1: Mesopotamia, huh?
0: Oh, dear, I remember that. Joshua was the worst.
1: Yeah.
0: Such a gigantic baby. Poor Joshua. I never cuddled him as much as I should have.
1: No, no one cuddled him. Only the blacksmith could lift him.
0: Does he ever ask about his mother?
1: We try to steer clear of you as a topic. Tends to make him a bit emotional. Next thing you know, he's out in the forest uprooting pine trees.
0: Oh, I see.
1: Well, I'd best be getting back to Cora, I suppose. Do you and Agnes have far to go?
0: We live about 40 miles upriver, deep in the woods. As far as the locals are concerned, we're a pair of reclusive sisters who hold hands a lot.
1: I see.
0: And what about you? Have you got anyone?
1: Well, I'm certainly not lonely in the nighttime area, if that's what you're implying.
0: No.
1: Now, there have been women. Lots of women. 312 women. Approximately. And no men, by the way.
0: Right. Well, I'm very pleased for you.
1: Thank you. Now, I'm sorry, but I really must be getting back.
0: Look, Samuel, please. I just want to ask you...
1: Yeah, McGurk, come on. It's time for us to get back.
9: Oh, must we? Me and Agnes are getting on like a croft on fire. Here, repeat what you just told me. Go on.
10: I said that you are undoubtedly the most repulsive, depraved human being I'd ever encountered, and that just being near you makes me want to heave my guts up.
9: What a little tease, eh?
1: Why have you got your shirt off?
10: He wanted to show me his tattoo.
1: Oh, yes, Nell Gwynn and the dwarves.
0: It's obscene.
9: No, it only turns obscene when I flex my...
1: Hey, McGurk, put your shirt on. Let's get going.
0: Samuel.
1: I know what you're going to ask me, Elizabeth, and the answer is no. You can't just swan back into all our lives. Think of all the emotion that it'd stir up, especially for Joshua. Wouldn't be fair on him, wouldn't be fair on us. And it wouldn't be fair on the pine trees. So, the answer is no.
10: You don't have the moral right to say what's fair.
1: Be lectured on morality by a, well, what's the word for what you two do? There should be a word.
9: How about licky-licky?
1: I didn't ask you to think one up. Anyway, that's two words.
9: Well, just trying to help, wouldn't I?
0: Samuel, just one look at the baby, please.
1: And how do we achieve that? The moment the kid set eyes on you, it just trigger all sorts of emotional chaos. How do we avoid that, huh? Tell me how.
10: Listen, you arrogant piece of...
0: No, Agnes, no. I'm afraid he's probably right.
1: Come on, McGurk.
0: If there's any way I could...
1: I said, come on, McGurk.
9: All right. When you've only got one arm, doing up your buttons is very different. Perhaps you could help me, Agnes.
10: No, I'm sorry. That would involve touching you.
1: All right, look, I'm going. You can catch me up.
9: Well, ladies, I'd best be taking my leave. Agnes, I'd like to take the privilege of calling on you one day, but I don't know where you live.
10: No, you don't, do you?
9: Well, congratulations, Lizzie. You're a grandmother.
0: Yes.
9: Well, been nice meeting you two girls, and just remember, I pay good money.
10: Just go. McGurk.
4: A son. A baby son. God has blessed me. All praise his beneficence.
0: Would you like to hold him, Ezekiel?
4: No, dearest, that's woman's work. Isn't he handsome? With his dimpled little cheeks. Tiny little fingers. Bright red hair.
0: Yes, so he has.
4: Do you know he's the first red-haired person to be born into my family?
1: Is that right?
7: Have you considered a name yet?
4: Well, we Spriggs are always named after characters in the Bible, apart from Auntie Daffodil, whose christening was ruined by that drunken priest.
7: How about one of the prophets?
8: I know. How about Abraham?
1: Well, Abraham was a great prophet, Joshua, but I've always felt that Abraham's an ugly, clumsy-sounding name.
0: Very. Definitely. Very. How about Isaiah?
7: Oh, yes, Isaiah, or Nehemiah.
1: Or Solomon.
9: Or Judas.
1: Judas?
9: Yeah.
7: The betrayer of Christ.
9: Oh, people make too much of all that, yeah. He was just a little fella trying to make a few bother.
4: Of course, we could select a name with regal connections. George, perhaps, after His Majesty.
5: Absolutely not. My nephew's going to grow up a free man in a free America, free from tyranny's yoke, not the subject of some despotic German pushead.
7: Mary, I must protest at those seditious remarks and administer a formal warning.
11: Oh, I love it when you admonish me. Do it again.
1: Stop it, Mary. May I hold the baby, Cora?
11: Of course, Father. Just don't let Sergeant McGurk breathe on him.
1: All right. I've got you, little fella. There you go.
11: Father, why are you taking the baby to the window?
1: I'm just showing him to the world at large, Cora, so they can see how beautiful my grandson is.
4: What about if we named him after a virtue like capability?
11: Oh, or endeavor.
7: Or perseverance.
8: Or tidiness.
4: Please, Joshua, just be quiet.
8: But I like tidiness.
4: Tidiness is not a name.
9: Nice gesture, Samuel, showing the baby to the world.
1: They're up there on the hill, see?
9: Oh, yeah. That Agnes fancies me so much.
1: She said you make her want to vomit.
9: Yeah, well, that's just part of the dance.
1: Incidentally, McGurk, it goes without saying that everything you heard was not to be repeated, especially the stuff about my wife being a practitioner of the love that doesn't have a name yet. If that were to get out, well, it would bring shame and disgrace.
9: Sort of bloke do you take me for, eh? What, do you imagine I'm the kind of bloke who would say, exploit knowing a shameful secret and then use it to his own advantage? Is that what you think of me?
1: Well, no, but I...
9: My lips are sealed.
1: Thank you.
9: Sealed tight.
1: Good.
9: Though my tongue's been known to slip.
1: On what?
9: Ooh, on the banana skin of life, I suppose.
1: Well, tell me then, do you reckon a month's supply of free brandy might stop this involuntary tongue slippage?
9: Well, it's got to be worth a try, hasn't it? Yeah.
8: I got it! The perfect name.
11: Well, go on.
8: It's biblical.
4: Good.
8: And regal.
4: Oh, better still.
8: It's Herod.
12: Revolting People featured Jay Tarsis as Samuel, Andy Hamilton as Sergeant McGurk, Jan Ravens as Mary, and James Fleet as Captain Brimshaw. Ezekiel was played by Hugh Dennis, Cora by Penelope Nice, Joshua by Tony Maudsley, Elizabeth by Susie Blake, and Agnes by Selena Griffiths. Revolting People was written by Jay Tarsis and Andy Hamilton, and produced by Paul Mayhew Archer.

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We open the big broadcast with a song written by Sidney Mitchell and Lou Pollock for the Shirley Temple picture Captain January at the Codfish Ball. Edith Wright with Tommy Dorsey's Clambake 7 in 1936. From April 1935, we heard Henry Allen and his orchestra, Chew Berry on the tenor, Dickie Wells trombone, I'll Never Say Never Again, Again. Up next on the big broadcast, an Erno Rappé Lou Pollock collaboration, Weston Vaughn, Guy Lombardo, his Royal Canadians 1927, and Charmaine.

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Two songs written by Lou Pollack. First, Charmaine, Wes Vaughn, Guy Lombardo, and his Royal Canadians in 1927. From February 1929, Red Nichols directing the Louisiana Rhythm Kings. They included Glenn Miller and Fud Livingston. That's a plenty. Lou Pollack, he wrote that back in 1914. That was his first big hit. He was born in New York City June 16, 1895. Had success writing songs until just before his death in Hollywood. January 18th, 1946. Al Dubin lyrics. The trombone of Dickie Wells, Gene Cardos and his orchestra, the clarinet, baritone sax, and singing of Clarence Hutchinrider, ukulele Ike, Cliff Edwards, Lou Pollack, and your requests, all on tonight's big broadcast on 90.7 FM, WFUV, New York. 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Me? I'm Rich Connett, a youth and handsome star of the big broadcast, a program for the old and the old at heart. And if you're listening for the first time this evening, welcome to the big broadcast radio family of the air. Bob Hope turned 98 last month. Here's a song that he and Shirley Ross performed in the picture, Thanks for the Memory. Harry Sosnick's orchestra recording in Los Angeles in 1938.

0: We are out of cigarettes, holding hands and yawning. Look how late it gets.
1: Two sleepy people by dawn's early light, and too much in love to say goodnight. Here we are in the cozy chair,

0: remember the nights we used to linger in the hall.
1: Yeah, Father didn't like you at all.
0: Whatever happened to him?
1: Remember the reason why we married in the fall?
0: To rent this little nest and get a bit of rest.
1: Well, here we are, just about the same. Foggy little fella,
0: drowsy little dame, two sleepy people by dawn's early light, and too much in love to say goodnight.
1: Here we are. Gee, don't we look a mess?
0: Lipstick on my collar.
1: And wrinkles in my dress. Two sleepy people by dawn's early light, and too much in love to say goodnight.
0: Here we are, crazy in the head. Gee, your eyes are gorgeous.
1: Yeah.
0: Even when they're red. Two sleepy people who know very well
1: they're too much in love to break the spell.
0: Do you remember the nights we used to cuddle in the car? Watching every last fading star.
1: And remember, the doctor said your health was under par.
0: And you, my little snooks, were ruining your looks.
1: Well, here we are, keeping up the pace.

0: The Connoisseurs, crooning with Roger Wolf Kahn and his orchestra, November 1932. And It Don't Mean a Thing. On clarinet, Artie Shaw. He turned 91 back on May 23rd. Before that, an Al Dubin, Harry Warren song from the picture 20 Million Sweethearts, Fair and Warmer. Dick Powell with Ted Fiorito's orchestra in 1934. From 1938, we heard Bob Hope and Shirley Ross and a Hoagy Carmichael song, Two Sleepy People. Bob Hope turned 98 in May. I'm Rich Connedy, and this is The Big Broadcast, Sunday nights 8 until midnight on WFUV New York. 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Coming up at about a quarter to nine, Crooner's Corner with Connie Boswell, Bob Crosby, Lee Morris, and Clarence Hutchinrider. And about an hour after that, quarter to ten, songs about Measures of Time.
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15: Please, you'll stop sound sarcastic. Hello, I'm Steve Punce.
16: Hello, I'm Hugh Dennis.
15: And welcome to this very special edition of It's Been a Bad Week.
16: Not only have Steve and I learned to play the trumpet, but today's show is the 100th ever edition of the show.
15: That's right, sir. Thank you, people, and we're celebrating our 100th by holding an exclusive gathering here in London's West End, where we've been joined by some of the greatest bad week sufferers of all time.
16: That's right, just over there I see ex-Beatles drummer Pete Best having a glass of Dasani water with the man who invented the Betamax video recorder.
15: That's right, there's Eddie the Eagle sharing a joke with the cast of El Dorado as Gareth Southgate and Chris Waddle arrive on a Sinclair C5.
16: And they're helping themselves to the Romanian turkey twizzlers. It's all of Ulrika Johnson's ex-partners and Gerald Ratner commiserating with the Australian Ashes team.
15: Ah, we've no sympathy whatsoever. And so, in today's special programme, we're going to find out who has had the worst week of the entire past century.
16: Yep, we've got classic bad week stories in the past 100 years, and we'll be presenting the unfortunate individual who's had the worst week with this historic prize.
17: The worst week of the past 100 years award, awarded 100 yearly on a 100 year by 100 year basis.
15: Joining us this week as we tour the decades of disaster in our time machine of trauma, please welcome Time Lord Toby Longworth.
16: Time Lady Sue Perkins.
15: And Time Gentleman, please, Mitch Benn.
16: And not forgetting sitting outside in a white van, which is quite literally capable of time travel. He's always putting the clock back on it. Please, please believe I didn't have anything to do with the writing of that joke. It's our man with the sound effects, Van Man.
15: Hey, hello there, Van Man. So now it's time for
10: Section 1.
15: I like it.
16: Our first batch of Bad Week candidates is Steve. You're up first.
15: Okay, well, we're off, and here's a little cryptic clue in sonic form.
18: Mulder, what is it?
19: I don't know, Scully. It appears to be wearing a protective helmet and suit. Obviously, it's an extraterrestrial creature that's traveled here by some means. It seems to be holding something that requires heat-retentive packaging. I wonder if it speaks our language.
20: Look, mate, somebody ordered a bloody pizza, so just give me the money and stop asking about it.
15: Yeah, that's all to bring us around to the fact that it involves the FBI and pizzas. But it actually happened in the late 70s. And, Van Man, given that we're rifling through the self-assembly drawers of history here, if I was to say to you, late 70s and telephones, what would you say back?
21: Hey, baby, I'm your telephone name. Just show me where you want it and I'll put it away.
15: I had a horrible feeling you might. That's one-hit wonder Mary Wilson with Telephone Man, which was awful and quite rude for its day.
22: I got it in the big and I got it in the hall,
15: control yourself, you strumpet. Terrible. Now, this story did actually happen, we've checked. It was a bad week for an unnamed somebody or other who happened to be working in a pizza parlor in San Diego. You see, the FBI, at the time, were conducting investigations into medical insurance fraud at a psychiatric hospital in San Diego. To prove it in court, they had to begin the time-consuming job of going through thousands and thousands of medical records by hand. This was pre-computers. So several dozen agents went in. They only had 24 hours, so they started working round the clock, and they sent out for food. And this is where the trouble started. As part of the investigation, they were taping all calls in or out, and this meant that one of the calls they taped was their own, trying to order a takeaway supper. And this is how it went.
23: Hello, I wanted to order a delivery, please.
24: Certainly, sir. Go right ahead.
23: I would like 19 large pizzas and 50 cans of soda.
24: That's 19 pizzas.
23: Okay, made it 20.
24: What's the address for delivery?
23: We're at the psychiatric hospital.
24: A psychiatric hospital?
23: That's right. There's a whole group of us here.
24: Yeah, downside.
23: We're here all night. I'm afraid I can't tell you why, because it's secret.
24: Oh, yeah, I see, yeah.
23: You see, I'm an FBI agent.
24: Oh! Yeah, you're an FBI agent,
23: That is correct, yes. Everyone here is.
24: Everybody there's an FBI agent. How are you going to pay?
23: Well, you can charge it to the FBI.
24: We take cash or checks, sir.
23: You think I take my checkbook on duty? Are you crazy?
15: At this point, it all started to get a bit heated.
24: I'm not the crazy one around here, sir.
23: Are you insulting an FBI officer?
24: I don't know. I got no idea who I'm insulting.
23: My name is James Delaney. I am an FBI officer.
24: Why are you in the psychiatric hospital?
23: I can't tell you. It's a secret.
24: Oh, yeah.
15: So it went on. Basically, the poor person in the pizza place thought the caller was crazy. And in fact, the only way they could have sounded crazier would have been to shout down the phone. And in fact, it could have been worse. You could have asked him who he was, and he could have said, please don't play that again. Anyway, that's my candidate, the Loony on the Line pizza order.
16: Thank you. Now, for my next Bad Week story, we travel back in time to 1986. Never seen you looking so lovely as you did. Where, unfortunately, we're just too late to interfere with the course of human history and stop Christopher from recording that simpering nonsense. This is a story that celebrates the bravery, the ingenuity, and the sheer stupidity of one member of our emergency services. To be precise, an unnamed fireman from Bath, who was out on a street in that city, engaged in vitally important work using a metal detector to produce avant-garde synthesizer music. He was wandering up and down the road trying to find a fire hydrant that had been covered in tarmac after road resurfacing.
23: Well, must be here somewhere.
16: A vital job, I'm sure you'll agree, as being a fire hydrant, there was a strong possibility that any number of dogs might have been buried alongside it, standing on three legs and wondering why it had gone dark all of a sudden. So our intrepid fireman

0: So, our intrepid fireman. excellent sound effect, yeah. So, our intrepid fireman was walking along when.
1: Oh, I think I got it.
0: Ah, found it. So, he started digging away, only to find that there was nothing there. So, leaving the hole, he walked on a bit further until.
1: Oh.
0: Same thing happened again. So he got out his pneumatic drill and, we'll let Van Man paint a musical picture. The great Bernard Cribbins. But again, he couldn't find the hydrant, so slightly nonplussed, he carried on again. Until for a third time, the detector went off. And he went. You get the picture. His metal detector kept on going off. He kept digging holes, finding nothing. In fact, by the end of the day, he dug 7 holes in the road for absolutely no reason, which upset the local council, as that's usually their job. Anyway, he was a little bit perplexed.
1: I don't understand it. Why does my metal detector keep going off?
0: And it was only then that it dawned on him. He was wearing boots with steel toe caps. So that's my candidate, the dumb digging 80s fireman of Somerset. I thank you all.
2: Over this side here now with a quick story from September 1988 concerning a man by the name of Adam Zebrek, who was in an auction in Sussex.
3: And the next item is lot 59, a rather appealing antique cigarette lighter. What say we start bidding at £100? We're here £100, anyone?
2: Now, Mr. Zebrek had no interest in cigarette lighters, antique or otherwise, until a wasp flew up his shirt, making him... Don't tell me you've seen what's coming. This wasp flies up his shirt, making him flail wildly in an attempt to swat it.
0: Ah. £100 to the man in the bag. We're here £200. Ah. £300.
2: Ah.
0: £400.
2: Gotcha.
0: Sold to the man in the bag.
2: Despite his protest, he was forced to pay £500 for just a cigarette lighter. And he was stung quite badly twice.
4: Do you see what I've done there? Yeah. That's my candidate. Yeah. It's the ocean wasp man. Yeah.
5: So, there we have it. That's our first batch of bad weeks, or round ones, but another way. And it's up to Van Man, as ever, to decide which goes through to the audience vote. Van Man, who did you like from that lot? So, Steel Cap Stupid Drilling Man goes forward for...
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5: Have another drink, Sue. And now it's time for...
6: Section 2.
5: Section 2 opens with you.
0: My candidate is from 1945. Yep, 1945. Tail end of the Second World War and a lousy year to be a Nazi. They lost. And worse, to this day, they've not earned a single pfennig in royalties from those endless History Channel reruns. Anyway, in war, much effort is devoted to confusing the enemy, sometimes big style. Famously, the British forces in North Africa employed a magician to hide the city of Alexandria, which was being bombed to pieces by German night raids. Anyway, the Germans, they were at it as well, in Holland. Under pressure from the Allied forces, they decided to construct a dummy airfield... A decoy airfield made entirely out of wood. It was very convincing, or so they thought, until just as they were sanding the runway for the final time, prior to giving it its coat of Ron Seal, a single solitary RAF bomber loomed low over the horizon.
7: Okay, skipper, target sighted, commencing bomb run.
0: Now, the plane apparently circled the airfield, the cardboard hangars, the MDF Messerschmitts, and the strangely silent 3-ply anti-aircraft guns, before finally releasing its deadly cargo.
7: OK, skipper, bombs away.
0: A wooden bomb. That's fantastic, isn't it? Of one single wooden bomb... which splintered humiliatingly on the runway. And the plane flew home. It's tremendous, isn't it? So there you go. Terrible week for the German carpenters of 1945. I don't know if you've seen them, but they're a terrible tribute band.
5: Now, Sue, what's up?
6: Obviously, we're going to go back in time. We have to. If we don't, the show will be called It's Going to Be a Bad Week. Radio 2 simply don't want 30-odd minutes of down-in-the-mouth pessimistic psychic prediction. I know that. I pitch.

0: I'd like to see a man living in Newtown near Boston, Massachusetts. Let's call him Mr. Man. Discover the pleasures of a brand new credit card. So, Mr. Man, are you going to use your brand new credit card to go out and buy anything?
1: No, I sure do like that noise.
0: Yes, put it away. Come on, put it away. Good. So at the end of March 1992, Mr. Man received in the post his credit card bill for the month.
2: Dear Mr. Man, you owe us
3: $0.00.
0: So he filed the bill carefully away and went about his non-credit card using business once again, until 1 month later in April he received another bill.
2: Dear Mr. Man, you owe us
3: $0.00.
0: Which he carefully filed away alongside the previous one. Went about his business again, didn't use the credit card at all. 1 month later, you may guess what?
2: Dear Mr. Man, this is your final reminder. Will you now, by return of post, send us your payment for
3: $0.00?
2: Or we will cancel your credit card.
0: Which, after all, had been so useful to him in his life up to that point. So the next month came round.
2: Dear Mr. Man, you still owe us
3: $0.00.
2: You have 10 days to pay your account. If you do not,
4: steps will be taken to recover the debt of
3: $0.00.
0: Clearly, there's only one way to sort this situation out.
5: $0.00.
0: Yes, he sent the credit card company a check for the required amount, and then
6: hallelujah.
0: No, not hallelujah. The phone rings. Just like that. And guess who's on the end of it?
7: Hello, Mr. Man. This is your bank manager. All our computer systems have completely crashed. What the hell do you mean, writing someone a check for $0.00?
0: Mr. Man's bank could no longer process any of the checks from any of its customers because its entire check processing software had collapsed, crashed, and suffered a mental breakdown whilst trying to process this single, stupid, cretinous check for
3: $0.00.
0: It sent him gay. This last was end of his tale until the next month, when?
2: Dear Mr. Man, we regret to inform you that the check you sent us for
3: $0.00
2: has bounced.
0: So that is my candidate, the man who owned
3: $0.00.
8: Stephen.
9: Now, over the last few years, it's been a whole series of bad weeks for motorists, as more and more innovations have been tried out to penalise drivers for one reason or another. And, of course, if you live in London, motorists also have to put up with this man.
10: Hello, that'll be £8, please.
9: that's right, Mayor Ken, who in a terrifying bird flu virus-style nightmare mutation seems to have had his DNA genetically spliced with that of Wile E. Coyote and is now determined to slow down any fast-moving object with his Acme speed camera.
10: Got you.
9: The sound of which was right there. £60 fine on the spot. Then, of course, there's the radar gun, and that brings me to my candidate. This was from the mid-90s, and it was reported in the Sydney Morning Herald. Bit bizarre, because it happened in Scotland. But let's not quibble, it really was. Two officers from Lothian and Borders Traffic Police were out on a stretch of road across the Berwickshire Moors, which is like one of those roads in the car advert, you know, beautiful scenery, inviting twists and turns. You really want to, you know, put your foot down there. Out in the countryside, there's no pedestrians, there's not much traffic, there's no danger, so naturally that's where they put a speed trap. Hide away there with their radar gun, which makes that familiar noise.
11: Oh, great, I can pay off my overdraft this month.
9: But all of a sudden, on this particular day, the police's radar equipment suddenly went a bit haywire. That was either it going haywire or 24's just started, I'm not sure. But the radar gun went completely mental, and it locked up, showing a reading of well over 300 miles an hour. Obviously, as this was an expensive item of electrical goods failing to do its job, the copper's first thought, naturally, was
11: I'll kill that bloke at Comet.
9: But it wasn't their fault. For legal reasons, I should point out, the police obviously do not buy their radar speed guns from Comet. That would be ridiculous. They get them on eBay. But as it happened, the gun hadn't malfunctioned at all. In fact, it was entirely accurate. What had happened was that it had detected something else entirely. An RAF Harrier on a low-flying training exercise. And the police complained to the RAF about this, apparently. I don't know what they expected, the Air Force to fly around doing 30 in built-up areas, but It was a bit of a shock to them, but the point of the story is that the police actually didn't realise just how lucky they'd been, because, as you probably know, the technology they have on an RAF fighter nowadays is extraordinary. I mean, for a start, they can download target coordinates for up to 10,000 targets, and then put it on shuffle, and it bombs them for you in a random order. Amazing. But the Harrier does have all sorts of gizmos, and what had actually happened was this.
5: Base, this is Red Leader. We have detected enemy radar. It's locked on. Over.
9: You see, the Harrier has a system that can detect when an unknown radar has picked it up, and then an automatic sequence kicks in.
5: Weapon systems are activated and target secured. Preparing to fire.
9: Yep, these two policemen were looking down the business end of two air-to-ground missiles. It did, in fact, turn out the plane was unarmed at the time, which is a bit of a relief. But clearly it's a better story the more dangerous you make it sound, as Tony Blair said when he asked for a dossier on Iraq. There you go.
6: Oh, satire! Yes!
9: Really? Yes, that's our satire quotient tick. That is Mike Anders at the policeman who clocked an RAF jet for speeding.
6: Yeah. Thank you. So, that's the end of section two. Van Man, who are you going to pick from that lot?
9: Thank you, Batman. That means that Toe Cap Drill Idiot and 00 Credit Card Man are going forward for
0: the worst week of the last 100 years, awarded 100 yearly on a century by century basis.
9: Thank you very much. So let's move very fast on to
0: section three.
9: Oh, thanks, Sue. Now, musical bad week for Mitch Bain.
12: I always thought the worst bad weeks are the ones that you bring upon yourself. What we like to call a dope moment, where you make a decision which at the time seems absolutely perfectly reasonable, but in retrospect was the single stupidest thing you could possibly have done. And I've been trying to think what was the biggest one of those of the whole of the 20th century, and I think it was probably this.

0: This is one of my favourite stories, and apparently, again, true, it was in a number of papers. No 100 years worth of bad weeks would be complete without a look at the royal family, who seems to have had more bad weeks than most. The Queen, of course, had so many in 1992. She even joked about it.
1: This has been our annus horribilis.
0: Yes, indeed. That's Latin for horrible year, I think, or possibly Latin for Anne Robinson. I'm not sure. But she does have a tough job, meeting the same dignitaries, world leaders over and over again, and not being able to say and do what you really feel. I mean, how frustrating must it be to be introduced to George Bush?
2: The President of the United States, ma'am.
0: And she has to say,
1: "Welcome, Mr. President, to our humble country."
0: When she'd much rather go,
1: "Not you again. Haven't you caused enough trouble, you idiot? Have a pretzel."
0: Exactly.
1: "You're messing with Britannia, dude. Main man Blair, you'll mess with his head and he'll light his ass off." I don't like that.
0: So I know you're enjoying yourself, but let's move on now.
1: Philip, pop a cap in his sorry ass.
2: You bitch!
0: No, enough now, but if only t'were true. Anyway, here's a brilliant story from 1973. And General Yakubu Gowon, military ruler of Nigeria, is on a state visit to Britain. General Gowon, do you think he's ever made a state visit to Ireland?
3: Oh, so pleased to meet you, General. Go on.
0: But no, it's London. Couldn't resist it, obviously. It's London for the Prez. There's a full reception, and they set off down the Mall with a full household cavalry guard, and the Queen and the Prez are in one of those state landaus. You know, the open-top ones pulled by 6 magnificent horses, when suddenly... Yes, or as the press chose to put it...
4: One of the horses thunderously broke wind.
0: Now, as you would expect, the Queen, of course, used all her experience of state visits and international protocol, and she knew exactly what to say.
1: "I'm terribly sorry about that, General."
0: To which the equally courteous General replied,
2: "Ma'am, don't worry at all. To tell you the truth, I thought it was one of the horses."
0: Obviously, since that incident took place, royal protocol has been altered, and nowadays, before any royal parade, the Queen finds out which horses have digestive problems, and puts Princess Michael in the carriage immediately behind them. And she's also, of course, very careful to keep Prince Harry as far away from them as possible to avoid this happening.
4: "Oh, that was awesome. Has anyone got a match?"
0: So, there we go. That is my candidate. Her Majesty the Queen, God bless her!
5: And finally, July 21st, 1969. And Neil Armstrong set foot on the moon. He did. He really did. Forget the conspiracy theories, the fluttering flag, those multiple shadows, that man in the distance setting up deck chairs. No, he did. Watched by millions, he clambered down the ladder and uttered those now immortal words.
6: "That's one small step for man, one giant leap for mankind."
5: But far less familiar are the words he uttered as he went back up.
6: "Good luck, Mr. Gorski."
5: Yeah, apparently he did say that. "Good luck, Mr. Gorski." And for years, experts have pondered the significance of those words. But apparently the story is this, a story of hideous misfortune for Mr. Gorski. As a child... Neil Armstrong had been playing baseball in his back garden when his friends struck the ball over the fence into the garden of his next-door neighbours, the Gorskis, and the ball stopped on the lawn underneath the Gorskis' bedroom window, of which the curtains were drawn, and from which there were certain noises of a rhythmic nature emerging. Noises which were replaced, apparently, then, by a certain pleading request from Mr. Gorski. To which Mrs. Gorski reacted thus.
7: "Do you want me to do what?"
5: Now, lunchtime show, can't tell you exactly what Mr. Gorski asked for, but can tell you Mrs. Gorski wouldn't physically have been able to reply had she been complying with the request. Quite a mouthful. But having heard Mr. Gorski ask again, plead again, the young Neil Armstrong then heard Mrs. Gorski give the reply that would shape the very words he himself would use when climbing back into the lunar module. Because Mrs. Gorski said this.
7: "Now listen here, Mr. Gorski. The day I do that to you is the day that kid next door walks on the moon."
5: Now, I can't tell you if Mr. Gorski achieved liftoff. I don't know. The story might be as true as the moon landings themselves. I don't know. I don't care. Neil Armstrong sounds like a really good bloke. That's my candidate, Mr. Gorski, and his...
8: Summer of 69.
5: Thank y'all.
0: Okay, fair man, it's nearly holiday time for you, but it turns to your last job is your third and final choice. Who's going to make it through to the grand final? That means that the Windy Horse of the Barrel is going forward with Credit Card 00 Man and the Toe Cap Drill Idiot as our three final nominees for...
3: The Worst Week of the Century Award, awarded once.
5: Okay, audience, that's it. You've just experienced 100 years of bad weeks flashing before you. Now it's time for you to reach under your seats, pick up your 100-year-old gas-powered voting console, and cast your vote for this week's winner now.
0: However, before the vote, a word of apology. A bad week for us last week, because an eagle-eared listener, Adrian Horrocks, has pointed out that the story we included last week from Motorcycle News about a rat up the exhaust pipe that was printed in Motorcycle News was, in fact, just an old urban myth dressed up and not a news story like Mr. Gorski is, as we have been led to believe by... Motorcycle News. For this, we sincerely apologise. Kids never believe anything a biker tells you.
5: But now, in honour of 100 years of bad weeks, our voting music today will be a selection of the most awful songs ever released over the past 100 years.

0: Is it just me, or does anyone else feel they've just attended a very brief wedding reception? Anyway. It's official. It is official. We have a result. Van Van, the drum roll, please. And in third place, very exciting, it's Toe-Cap Drill Idiot. In second place, it is none other than Windy Horse of the Mall. Which means that this week's winner is Credit Card 00 Man.
1: Well done, Credit Card 00 Man. He wins this week's Fabulous Bad Week prize, a free trip down the mall with Her Majesty the Queen and a very well-trained horse.
0: That's the century and the series. Thanks for listening and goodbye.
2: Which featured Steve Bunch, Hugh Dennis, Mick Fenn, Tony Longworth and Sue Perkins. It was written by the cast with David Spicer, Alan Stafford, Richard Ward and Colin Birch, Mike Haskins, Nigel Kroll and John Holmes. Van Man was Jerry Peel, Kevin Matthew, Rick Evans, Dennis Gardner and John Whitehall. The broadcast assistant was Judy Stevens, the producer was Dick Catter and the executive producer was Liz Anstey. It's Been a Bad Week. It's a Sellador production for BBC Windy Hall.

0: Here, do you know something? If you stop eating bird's-eye beak burgers and eat these cheap ones...
1: Aye.
0: You'll save Mum enough money to buy me a Leeds United tracksuit.
1: Fantastic.
0: I mean, they look the same, don't they?
1: Might look the same, but they don't taste the same.
0: You can't tell the difference.
1: Well, I can. The cheap one's yours.
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Adventures of the Texas Rangers, starring Joel McRae as Ranger Jace Pearson. Another authentic reenactment of a case transcribed from the files of the Texas Rangers.

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1: 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And then there's the program with a heart, Strike It Rich. 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Then there's Music and Charm with Dave Garraway. 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And now, here's today's Tales of the Texas Rangers.
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2: It is approximately 11 o'clock on the evening of May 14th, 1939. In the small South Texas town of Carville, Mr. and Mrs. Edward Woodley have been spending the evening at the home of friends. Called to the telephone but a moment ago, Ed Woodley, his face flushed with excitement, now hurries across the room to his wife's side.
3: Well, Amy, I just...
4: Martha!
3: Yes, dear.
4: Martha, come on. We got to get out of here.
5: Ed Woodley, have you taken leave of your senses?
4: Here, I picked up your coat and purse. Quick now.
5: Land's sakes, Ed. Amy, I'll call you.
4: Good night, Tom. Call you tomorrow, John.
5: The world is this all
4: about? Never mind. I'll explain in a minute. Inside, Martha. Push over, I'll drive.
5: Well, I never... Ed Woodley, what's the big idea of running out on Amy's party that way? Heaven, what did everyone think?
4: I think I did right in not busting up the party.
5: Well, you certainly didn't help it any. Now, would you mind telling me why you made such a spectacle of yourself and why you're driving this car like a maniac?
4: Martha, that phone call was from Sheriff Fuller. He said our feed and grain company's on fire and burning like fury.
5: Oh, no.
4: That's what he said. Look off there. You can see the flames in the sky now.
5: Oh, Ed, why didn't you tell me before?
4: Well, couldn't see any point in telling about it at the party. Would have busted it up for sure.
5: I'm sorry I spoke like I did.
4: Well, don't blame you. Oh, I sure hope the fire department's there. We'll know as soon as we get around this bend.
5: Oh, Ed!
4: Yeah, Sheriff was right. She sure got a good start.
5: The fireman can hardly get near it.
4: It's really burning, Martha.
5: It's Sheriff Fuller.
4: Got his hands full, keeping folks back.
6: Oh, I'm glad you got here, Ed. I'm afraid she's pretty much on the way.
4: She's bound to go up like Jim, the sheriff. She's piled high with feed, grain, and cotton.
6: Yeah.
4: Oh, I sure wish I could get in there for just about 2 minutes, though.
5: Don't you dare try to get near there.
4: I said I wish, Martha. All my ledgers in there. Don't know how I'll ever get straight on paperwork.
6: Firemen are having a terrible time getting close. You can feel that heat all the way over here.
5: Thank the Lord it didn't happen when someone was in there.
6: That's your office right where that window is, isn't it, Ed?
4: Yeah, but it's mine just...
5: Oh!
4: Well, Martha, no, what is it?
5: The window. I saw a face, a man's face.
4: Now, calm down, Martha. The way flames jump around, you just imagined it.
6: Yeah, there's nothing there now, Miss Woodley.
5: I tell you, I saw a face at that window. Then it... seemed to fall back inside.
4: Martha, please.
6: Could anyone have gotten in there tonight, Ed?
4: Of course not. There isn't.
5: Look! Look now!
4: What? Sheriff, she's right.
6: Yeah.
4: There is someone in there.
6: I know. I saw him just before he fell back in.
4: We've got to try to get him, Sheriff.
6: How, Ed? You're gross before you got anywhere near.
4: We can't just stand here.
5: There must be something we can do.
6: Just one thing, ma'am. Pray for him. It's too late for anything else.
2: Roaring fire raged far into the night, completely destroying the feed and grain building. Sheriff Fuller, suspecting criminal intent, asked for the help of the Texas Rangers. Ranger Jace Pearson was assigned, arriving at Carville the following morning. He and Sheriff Fuller went immediately to the scene of the fire, only to find a good many curious townsfolk already there.
6: It's a good thing my deputies were out here all night, Jace. Folks just wouldn't stay away.
7: Morbid curiosity, Sheriff. According to what you told me, the body should be right around here someplace.
6: Yeah, just about.
7: Well, let's just... Over there, Sheriff.
6: What is it, Jace?
7: What we're looking for. Or what's left of them.
6: Good Lord. That's awful.
7: Fire's a pretty awful thing.
6: Hey, watch where you kneel, Jace. Hard to tell what's burned through and what's still solid.
7: Yeah, I know. Fire did a real thorough job. It's not going to be easy getting an identification on him. He's too far gone.
6: I was afraid of that.
7: A fire like this didn't just roar up in a minute, Sheriff. It took time. If this fellow, whoever he is, wasn't drunk or hurt, why didn't he get out?
6: I never thought of that.
7: I want to see the front and back doors, Sheriff.
6: Sure thing. This way, Jace. Here's the back door right here. Sure not much left of it.
7: Well, this helps.
6: Padlock, huh?
7: Yeah, a big one. Locks from the outside. Still locked. Let's get to that front door.
6: Over this way.
7: Be careful, Sheriff. A lot of these spots still hold their heat.
6: Yeah, I know it. The front door should be about here someplace.
7: This is it. Look at it, Sheriff. Another padlock.
6: This one locks from the outside, too. I guess that answers your question of why he didn't get out.
7: It sure does. It couldn't have been an accident. He was put in here. That makes it murder with malice, Sheriff.
6: That figures. Well, what's the next move?
7: Right now, there's only one important thing. Identification of the body. As soon as the JP's through with him, we'll have an autopsy performed.
6: Sure not much left of him to work with.
7: I know. Maybe his teeth will tell us something.
6: Yeah, but that'll take some time, Jace.
7: Won't be just standing idle in the meantime, Sheriff. There's a lot of work to be done. A lot of work. Later, the sheriff and I were at the home of Ed Woodley, the man who owned the burned-out building. Both Woodley and his wife looked haggard and weary-eyed over their coffee cups. It was easy to believe they'd been at the fire all night. Once the sheriff had introduced us, Woodley lost no time getting to the point.
4: Well, what'd you find out, Ranger? Do you know who that man is yet?
7: No, Mr. Woodley, we don't.
8: Well, I'll be in the kitchen if anybody wants anything.
7: The body was pretty well burned, Mr. Woodley. Going to be hard to identify. We can use your help. Have you got any idea who he could be or how he got in there?
4: No, not the least idea in the world.
7: Was the building always kept locked at night?
4: Always, Ranger.
7: From what I could see, there are just two doors. How many windows?
4: Two.
7: Well, they looked burglar-proof to me.
4: They were, but not fireproof.
7: You own the feed and grain business by yourself, Mr. Woodley?
4: No, Sam Taylor's my partner in the business. He's got that formula to join mine.
7: I see. Mr. Woodley, who else besides yourself has a key to the building?
4: Why, there's only two keys, Ranger. Sam's got one and I got the other. Yeah, this is mine right here.
7: Where can I find your partner?
4: I'm afraid you'll have to wait on that, Ranger. Sam's been on the road for more than a week. He does the traveling for us. I think he's in Dallas now, but he should be home in a day or so.
7: You think, Mr. Woodley? Don't you know?
4: Well, Sam's not much of a hand for phoning me, Ranger.
7: And what do you mean?
4: He and his wife, they only been married about a year. I guess you'd call him a kind of lovesick fella. When he's on the road, he does all his phoning to his wife.
7: We'll look her up.
4: I don't suppose I've been much help to you, Ranger. Just can't figure how a thing like this could happen.
7: Be a lot easier to figure later on, Mr. Woodley. After we find out who the man was in the fire. Sheriff and I got in the car and drove to the farm of Sam Taylor, Ed Woodley's partner. Though the two partners' farms adjoined each other, they were both big spreads, and the drive took a good 15 minutes.
6: Main house is just a little farther down the road, Jace.
7: Mm. Good-looking farm, Sheriff.
6: Yeah. You don't have to worry none about Sam Taylor or Ed Woodley. Everybody in town knows they got no use for each other, but business-wise, they do right well for themselves.
7: You get the feeling Woodley's got no use for his partner's wife, Sheriff?
6: Yeah, well, she is kind of uppity. Keeps to herself, mostly. That's one of the reasons Sam Taylor isn't as popular as he might be. This is it, Jace. Turn in here.
7: Uh-huh.
6: Jace, tell me something. Are you figuring Woodley burned down his own building for some reason? Say, like insurance?
7: Doesn't figure. If he wanted to do that, he sure wouldn't put a body in there.
6: You're right. That don't make sense.
7: Who runs this place for him?
6: I've got a Mexican who handles most of it.
9: Yes.
8: Oh, Sheriff Fuller.
9: Oh, morning, Miss Taylor. This is Ranger Pearson.
8: Ranger?
7: Howdy, ma'am.
8: Is there something I can do for you?
7: We'd like to talk to you, if we may.
8: Of course. Won't you come in?
7: I hope we're not interrupting anything.
8: Of course not. What gave you that idea?
7: I thought I heard you talking to someone.
8: Oh, that must have been the radio. You'll have to forgive the house being so untidy. I haven't been able to get at my housework, what with people phoning to tell me about the fire. Excuse me, I'll just turn that radio off. Won't you sit down?
7: Thank you, ma'am.
8: Now, what can I do for you?
7: It's about your husband, Mrs. Taylor. Mr. Woodley says he's out of town.
8: That's right. He's out of town working while Mr. Woodley stays at home. Can't even prevent the business from burning down.
7: You know that there was a body found in the fire, Mrs. Taylor?
8: Well, so I hear.
7: We'd like to talk to your husband. Exactly where is he now?
8: Well, how could he possibly have anything to do with this? He's in Dallas.
7: Where's he staying?
8: At the Barclay Hotel.
7: Have you heard from him since he's been away?
8: Yes, he called me from there night before last.
7: And you haven't heard from him since?
8: No.
7: That's what we wanted to know. Thanks for your help, Mrs. Taylor.
8: You're quite welcome. Ranger, have you any idea yet who could have started this fire?
7: We're more interested in the man who died in it.
8: Of course.
7: Goodbye, ma'am.
8: Goodbye, Ranger.
10: Hey, Jason.
7: Wait till we get in the car. What were you going to say, Sheriff?
9: When she first opened the front door, did you hear a door in the back slam?
7: I did better than that. From where I was, through the window, I could see a man hightailing it away from the house. Looked like a Mexican.
9: Tall, good-looking fella?
7: Yeah.
9: Arturo Ramirez. He's the foreman I was telling you about.
7: Oh? I wonder what he was doing in the house this time of day.
9: That's what I was thinking. Well, what do we do now, Jace?
7: Run up to Dallas and hear what Sam Taylor has to say. We made good time on the road, and at 5 o'clock that afternoon walked into the lobby of the Barclay Hotel in Dallas. As we approached the desk, the room clerk, a fussy little man, about 50, looked up at us over his bifocals.
11: Yes, Sam? Can I help you?
7: What room is Sam Taylor in, please?
11: Oh, he's in room 401. Or was that 403? Just let me check on that, will you, please?
9: You know, Jace, if Sam Taylor had anything to do with that fire, being registered here'd give him a pretty strong alibi.
7: Yeah, I know.
11: I'm terribly sorry, sir. I was mistaken.
7: That's all right. What room is he in?
11: Well, that's just it, sir. He isn't in any room. Mr. Taylor checked out 3 days ago.
0: In just a moment, we will continue with Tales of the Texas Rangers, starring Joel McRae as Ranger Jace Pearson.
1: You've seen it happen time and time again. Children playing. A ball rolls into the street. A child rushes after it, full in the path of a speeding automobile. Perhaps the driver stops in time. The chances are he can't. And another tragedy, another accident due to carelessness, is chalked up to become a figure on next year's statistical chart of traffic accidents. Let's all keep this year's traffic accident rate as low as possible. Stay within the speed limit. Don't endanger your life by trying to get somewhere too quickly. Better late than never may be a tired old saying, but it's also good common sense. Be alert and careful every moment you're behind the wheel. Never drive after drinking. Stick to your side of the road and watch for warnings at grade crossings. Remember, it's your life that's at stake. You can't afford to be careless. The life you save may be your own. And now we return you to Tales of the Texas Rangers.
0: We continue now with Tales of the Texas Rangers and our authentic story, Smart Kill.
7: Fairly sure that Mrs. Taylor had lied about receiving her husband's call from the Dallas Hotel, since the record showed he had left there 3 days before. As we approached Carville the following morning, we were radioed that the autopsy report was waiting for us at the sheriff's office. We decided to look at it first before our talk with Mrs. Taylor.
9: Anything interesting in it, Jace?
7: Plenty, Sheriff. There was a removable bridge in the victim's mouth. Doc turned it over to the lab crew.
9: Boy, that could sure help.
7: Yeah. Listen to this. A broken knife blade, approximately 3 inches in length, found lodged in the third rib just below the heart.
10: Stabbed?
7: Uh-huh. From condition of the rib, knife was apparently driven in with great force. The rib bone itself deflecting the blow away from the heart.
10: But I saw him at the window trying to get out of that burning building.
7: Sounds like something the killer didn't figure on.
10: What do you mean?
7: I got a hunch the victim wasn't supposed to be alive when he was put in there.
10: Oh, excuse me. Sheriff Fuller. Oh, yeah, Johnny, we just got in. Yeah, we just been looking over the autopsy report. Well, good, we figured you would. Let us know if you hear anything, huh? Fine. That was your lab man, Jace. He just wants you to know he sent out pictures of the victim's bridge work to all the dentists in the county.
7: Let's hope we get a quick identification on those teeth, and we won't be working only on theories.
10: Jace, you're thinking that body could be Sam Taylor, aren't you?
7: What else can I think, Sheriff? He left Dallas more than 3 days ago. Mrs. Taylor lied to us about that phone call. I think that body in the fire stands a pretty good chance of being Taylor. Come on. Let's get out to Mrs. Taylor's and see what she's got to say.
12: Oh, but good morning, Ranger. Sheriff Fuller.
10: Morning, Miss Taylor. We'd like to have another talk with you, if you don't mind.
12: Well, would it be all right if I dropped around the office later in the day instead, Sheriff?
7: I think it's important enough that we talk now, Mrs. Taylor.
12: Very well. Come in.
13: Hey, Becky, where you keep the cayenne pepper?
14: I'm sorry. I didn't know that you had visitors.
12: Well, that's all right, Arturo. This is Ranger Pearson and Sheriff Fuller. Arturo Ramirez, our foreman.
10: Ramirez?
14: Senores, glad to know you.
12: Arturo's not only our foreman, he also cooks the best Mexican food in the state. He's making enchiladas for lunch. Now, if you gentlemen would care to stay...
7: Oh, thanks just the same, Mrs. Taylor. It's a little early for lunch.
12: Well, of course, you won't be ready for a while yet.
14: Si, senora. Good Mexican cooking takes a lot of time, you know. It must be started early in the day. Well, if you have no further need of me, I return to the kitchen. Buenas tardes, senores.
7: Mrs. Taylor, why did you tell us your husband called from Dallas 2 days ago?
12: Because he did. Why?
7: We went to Dallas after we left here yesterday. Your husband checked out of the Barclay Hotel 3 days ago.
12: Oh, but that's impossible. Excuse me a minute. Hello? Yes, he's here. Just a minute. It's for you, Ranger.
7: Thanks. Hello, Pearson. They did. Good. Who? That definite? I see. Thanks a lot. That was the lab man, Sheriff. Your deputy told him we'd be here. Dentist about 15 miles from here identified that bridge work.
10: Who was the dead man, Jace? Who we thought it was?
7: Yeah. It's not easy to say this, Mrs. Taylor.
12: What is it?
7: They've identified the man in the fire. It was your husband.
15: Oh, no! Oh, no!
7: I'm afraid so, ma'am. Would you rather we came back at another time, Mrs. Taylor?
15: No, I'll be all right in a minute.
7: I hate to ask questions at a time like this, but there are some things we have to know.
15: But what is it you want?
7: Who's your husband's beneficiary, Mrs. Taylor?
15: Well, I am, of course. Who else would be? I know what you're thinking, that I had something to do with his death. Well, you're crazy, do you hear me?
10: This is our job, Mrs. Taylor.
15: I'll give you something to think about. I'll show you. You want a suspect, do you? You just wait till I show you this insurance policy. There. Read it. For God, read it. Read it. There's a policy on my husband's life of $50,000. And who's the beneficiary on that one?
10: Who is it, Jace?
7: Edward Woodley. The sheriff and I left Mrs. Taylor, got in the car, and drove to the adjoining farm of Ed Woodley. I wanted to know about that policy I'd just been shown.
16: Why, sure, Ranger. That policy's been in effect for about 3 years. One of those personal policies.
7: Why was it taken out?
16: Well, it's pretty common practice when two partners are important to a business. Ask any insurance man. If Sam dies, I collect. If by die, he collects.
9: Why didn't you mention it when we were here before?
16: Didn't see any reason to. I still don't. Why are you so interested in that policy anyway?
7: Because you're about to collect on it. The dead man in the fire was your partner.
16: Sam? Well, but how did he... Are you sure, Ranger?
7: We're sure. I think you better come down with us to the sheriff's office, Mr. Woodley.
16: What for? Why?
7: Because you profit by your partner's death. That could be a pretty good motive for murder. For a minute, I thought Woodley was going to give us trouble. Then, without a word, he got his hat and came along with us. When we got to the sheriff's office, we left Woodley with a deputy and went into the inner office to see Johnny Blanche, our lab man. He was packing the dead man's effects in a cardboard box as we entered. About finished up, Johnny?
17: Yeah, there's nothing much more I can do until I get this stuff to the lab.
10: Hope we didn't keep you waiting too long.
17: Oh, no. I've been making out a receipt for you, Sheriff. I'll just sign it and get along.
7: I see that receipt, Johnny?
17: Sure thing. Here you are.
7: Thanks. Wallet, pen, coins.
17: Anything wrong, Jace? I'm sure I listed everything.
7: Johnny, would you mind if I take a look at that box?
17: Oh, not at all. Everything there?
7: Yeah. Everything you got on your list, but... I don't know. Something's... Wait a minute. The key. Where is his key?
17: What key?
7: The one Taylor used to get in the building.
17: Well, there wasn't any key found on Taylor's body.
7: Well, if there wasn't, we got the wrong man sitting in the outer office.
10: How do you mean, Jace?
7: Don't you see, Sheriff? There were only two keys to the building, one for each partner. Taylor's is missing. Now, if Woodley were the killer, he wouldn't have to steal Taylor's key.
10: You mean someone used Taylor's key to get him into the building?
7: It sure looks like it.
10: Yeah, but Jace, Mrs. Taylor'd be the only other one who could profit by her husband's death. And she wouldn't have the strength to get him in there.
7: Unless she had some help.
10: Yeah, but who?
7: That Mexican foreman of hers. He seemed obliging in a lot of ways. Maybe the motive wasn't money after all.
10: Yeah, they were pretty friendly.
7: Sheriff, let's you and I pay another visit to the lady who was so broken up by her husband's death. After we got a search warrant, we took Mr. Woodley to his house. 10 minutes later, the sheriff and I were knocking at Mrs. Taylor's front door. There was no one home. We decided to wait till she showed up. 30 yards from the house was Ramirez's shack. The door was unlocked, so we went in and looked.
10: Jace, this drawer here is just crammed full of expensive shirts.
7: Yeah, something interesting here, too.
10: What do you got?
7: Expensive piece of luggage. And look at those initials.
10: S.T. Sam Taylor.
7: It sure doesn't stand for Arturo Ramirez.
10: More shirts.
7: Guess he didn't have enough room for them in the drawer.
10: Yeah. Well, this sure proves Taylor came back home.
7: Yeah. Probably found Ramirez in the house. That's what started it all.
10: Hey, wait a minute, Jace. There's a car coming. Could be them.
7: Yeah, leave the bag here. Let's get outside. We can just about meet him at the house, Sheriff.
10: I want to hear him explain what we found in that shack.
7: They'll try.
18: You seem to like it here, Ranger. You visit so often.
7: This'll be the last time, Mrs. Taylor.
14: I'll put the car away, Senor.
7: You leave the car right where it is, Ramirez. Get out of it and come over here.
14: See, I come.
7: Mrs. Taylor, I got a search warrant here. I'll start with your handbag.
18: You've no right to do this.
7: Here's the key, Sheriff. Same kind Woodley has.
18: That's my husband's keys.
7: That's the first time you've told the truth, Mrs. Taylor. What about you, Ramirez?
14: Me, senor?
7: Yes, you. You got an idea where we can find half a knife?
14: Knife? What knife?
7: The one Mr. Taylor was stabbed with.
14: You're crazy. Here's my knife.
7: Yeah. Shiny and new. But how are you going to explain Taylor's shirts and luggage in your shack, Ramirez? I want to hear that.
18: Ramirez, you fool.
7: A $40 bag and a couple of dozen shirts. You just couldn't resist.
14: Why? I didn't mean to do it.
18: Keep your mouth shut, Ramirez.
14: He started to fight with me. It was her idea to make the fire so it would look like an accident.
18: Ramirez!
14: I won't die for you. I won't.
18: You...
14: Hold it, Ramirez.
18: No, you let me go.
14: I said hold it.
18: You stupid fool, Ramirez. I can't stand the sight of you. I wish I'd never seen you.
7: You won't have to worry about that anymore, Mrs. Taylor. I don't think you're gonna see each other for a long, long time.

0: In just a moment, we will tell you the results of the case you have just heard.
1: 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Be sure to hear The First Nighter, starring Barbara Luddy and Olin Soleil, in a drama entitled Found One Mother. Then it stars in Khaki and Blue, featuring talented members of the armed forces, with Meredith Wilson as guest master of ceremonies. And be sure to hear the hilarious Phil Harris Alice Faye Show, featuring the comedy antics of Frankie Remley, Julius Abruzzo, and Brother William. Remember, too, that Theater Guild on the Air brings you Over 21, the hilarious comedy of Army Life by an Army wife, Ruth Gordon, who will star in the air play along with Van Heflin. Later tonight, Jack Parr will be around to ask the $64 question. 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
2: On July 11th, 1939, Peggy Taylor and Arturo Ramirez were tried for the murder of Samuel Taylor. They were found guilty. Peggy Taylor was sentenced to the women's prison at Gorey for 40 years, and Arturo Ramirez was sent to Huntsville Penitentiary for the rest of his life.
0: And here again is the star of our show, Joel McRae.
3: Folks, I want to take this opportunity to thank you again for the many wonderful letters that we've received from you listeners. Hearing from you brings us just a little closer to our family of friends who listen to Tales of the Texas Rangers each week. I want to tell you a little story about our good friend and technical advisor, Captain M.T. Lone Wolf Gonzalez. Several years ago, Kilgore, Texas, found an oil field at his front door. In 8 weeks, the dusty, sleepy little village of 900 population became a sprawling, brawling city of 25,000. Strangers streamed in by the thousands, and with the good people came the motley horde of confidence men, gamblers, and professional thugs. Soon the honest, hard-working people of the community found themselves at the mercy of these racketeers. Gonzalez was ordered to go in and clean up the community. In his first offensive, he rounded up 500 persons whom he considered undesirable and clapped them in jail. When I asked him how he could tell the good people from the bad, he said, "Well, in those days, it wasn't hard at all. I just looked at their hands. If they had working man's hands with calluses on them, I figured they were trying to make an honest dollar. But if their hands were smooth and lily white, I reckoned they weren't up to too much good, and into the who's gal they'd go. Wasn't wrong very often, either. So long, folks. See you next week."
0: Next week, Joel McRae in another authentic reenactment of a case from the files of The Texas Rangers.

0: Joel McRae will soon be seen in San Francisco Story, a Warner Brothers release. The cast included Tony Barrett, Parley Bear, Virginia Gregg, Barney Phillips, Betty Lou Gerson, and Howard McNair. Technical advisor was Captain M.T. Lone Wolf Gonzalez of the Texas Rangers. This story was transcribed and adapted by Anthony Barrett, and the program was produced and directed by Stacy Keach. Hal Gibney speaking.
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3: We present King Street Junior by Jim Eldridge, starring Carl Harmon as Philip Sims and James Grout as Mr. Beeston, the headmaster.
4: And that's the story we're all led to believe.
5: But it's not the real truth.
6: Hold on a minute.
5: You want sugar?
6: Yes, just one spoon.
5: Let me get this straight, Sims.
6: Yes.
5: You're saying that Guy Fawkes was framed.
6: Right. King James needed to turn the people against the Catholics for political reasons. And this was the perfect way to do it.
7: Happens all the time, doesn't it?
5: Oh, don't you stick your oar in. I'm having enough trouble with Sims here.
6: Hitler did exactly the same with the Reichstag fire.
7: Fred remembers that, don't he, Fred?
6: Oh, he got his own people to set fire to it, got a suitable scapegoat and a fake confession, thus putting the blame on the Jews and the communists.
5: Ah, yes, I know that, but that was different, wasn't it?
7: How was it different?
5: Well, that was Hitler's Germany. He's talking about English history here.
6: Well, what makes us so different?
5: Oh, a great deal, I'd have thought.
6: Ah, yes, yeah, I'm not arguing against that. I'm talking about political expediency. And Guy Fawkes was the victim of a government conspiracy.
5: That's right. So, according to you, history, as it's been taught at schools for hundreds of years, is a pack of lies.
6: No, no, of course it isn't.
5: Oh, I'm grateful for that, thank you.
6: Ah, but the books have been cooked. It has happened.
8: Excuse me, Mr. Sims.
6: Oops. Oh, I'm sorry, Mr.
7: Look at Russia, after the revolution.
6: That's right. Official Soviet history books were rewritten to suit the new government.
5: But that's Russia.
6: Yes, but all governments have done it for one reason or another.
8: The milk, if you wouldn't mind.
6: Oh, yes, look, here you are.
8: Thank you.
7: They still do it today, Fred.
6: They always will. I don't care who or what they are, but they will adjust the facts when expedient to maintain power.
7: Look at Mr. Beeston.
8: I have no desire to intrude on your fascinating discussion, but would you continue it somewhere else and not hog the tea-making area?
6: Oh, we're sorry, we're very
5: Guy
6: sorry.
5: Fawkes, Mrs. Riley, start
7: there, shall we?
5: I say, Sims, you're sure you're not some kind of subversive?
6: Oh, I only want to get the truth.
9: What's all that about?
8: Guy Fawkes, apparently.
9: Oh.
8: Are you having tea?
9: Yes, thanks.
8: In my opinion, that man has a lot to answer for.
9: Oh, I don't know. I think Bonfire Night's a lot of fun. Well, the children enjoy it, don't they? Quite apart from the grown-ups.
8: I don't enjoy it, Mrs. Patterson. In fact, I consider it a positive menace. When one thinks of all those needless accidents, often caused by sheer irresponsibility.
9: Well, yes, I know, but if it's in a controlled situation...
8: There is no such thing as a controlled situation where fireworks are concerned.
9: Oh, I don't know.
8: I can tell you, last year on the morning after Bonfire Night, my husband and I went into the garden and we counted as many as 7 expired rockets on our lawn.
9: Well, you can't say where a rocket's going to fall, can
8: you? But that is my point. There is no such thing as a controlled situation.
9: But I'm not just talking.
8: What is it?
7: Me tea. I forgot it in all the excitement.
8: Really? You were about to say, Mrs. Patterson.
9: Well, I wasn't just talking about rockets.
8: Rockets are fireworks, and fireworks are dangerous.
9: Well...
8: And it's high time something was done about them.
10: Well, I see the 5th of November is having its usual effect on the star front.
11: Oh, yes.
10: Confrontation and argument, as always.
11: It's not just fireworks, is it?
10: No?
7: I reckon you could bring up any subject under the sun, and there'd be someone in this staff room who'd argue about it.
10: Oh, come on, it's not that bad.
11: Oh, of course it is.
10: No, I don't think so.
7: Well, if you'd heard Fred Holliday and Mr. Sims just now, they were going at it hammer and tongs.
10: I did. It seemed like a perfectly reasonable discussion to me.
7: You see?
10: See what?
7: You're beginning to argue about it.
10: Oh, shut up.
7: Oh, well, I've only just made me tea.
10: Oh, you last out the afternoon.
7: Oh, I don't know.
10: Well, you shouldn't spend so much time trying to start an argument, should you?

0: Here, have you heard?
1: Heard what?
0: Someone set fire to the school last night.
1: Did they?
0: Yeah, they burnt half of it down.
1: You're joking.
0: Now, all the streets around are full of fire engines.
1: I'd like to have seen that.
0: I know, it must have been fantastic.
2: I'm only repeating what I heard.
3: Me too.
4: You shouldn't believe everything you hear.
2: Some parents assume there'd be no school today.
5: Look, please, please, everyone. I shouldn't have to remind you that children are given to exaggeration. As you've seen for yourselves, the main school was completely untouched by the fire. It's only affected Mr. Long's hut.
6: Only?
5: Well, it could have been a lot worse.
6: That's true.
7: Well, it could have been burnt to the ground.
6: Charming.
7: Most of it's still standing, isn't it?
6: So you'd be happy to teach in it, would you?
7: Ah, now I didn't say
5: that. All right. Calm down.
6: Well, I mean,
5: the plain fact is that Mr. Long's hut's been badly damaged by fire and will clearly be out of action for some time.
8: It'll need replacing.
5: Well, I should think so.
6: And as soon as possible.
5: Indeed.
9: What are you going to do with this class?
5: Well, they'll have to make do with the library until we can get something else sorted out.
6: It's impossible to try and teach in the library.
5: Well, I'm sorry, but it's the only available room at the moment.
8: It is an emergency, Long.
5: I'm sure everyone will do their best to cooperate.
9: Yes. How did the fire start? Does anyone know?
5: Well, as you've seen, the fire brigade and the police are going through the remains at the moment to try to establish the cause.
2: Fireworks!
5: I beg your pardon, Mrs. Rabbit.
2: It was caused by fireworks in the hands of irresponsible children. I should have thought it was obvious. I was just telling Mrs. Patterson yesterday.
5: Yes, you could be right.
2: I know I am right.
5: But let's leave it to the experts, shall we? Oh, by the way, I imagine the police may want to talk to some of you, so it may save their time as well as yours if you can try to remember what you were doing after school yesterday. Do we know who was last out of school?
7: I think it might have been me. Mine was the last car in the car park.
5: Well, that's useful to know.
7: Though I don't remember seeing anything suspicious.
5: Right, well, incidentally, as we're coming up to assembly, I shall make an announcement about Mr. Long's hut to lead into a short homily about the danger of fireworks.
2: Closing the stable door, I think, Mr. Beeston.
5: Oh, do you really? Well, as I said, I prefer not to jump to any conclusions until we have the result of the forensic investigation.
10: Absolutely.
5: Right.

0: Do you really? Well, as I said, I prefer not to jump to any conclusions until we have the result of the forensic investigation.
1: Absolutely.
0: Right, there she blows. Oh, before I forget, a reminder. All those of you who have kids with feet, foot inspection starts today, so it's gas masks on and be prepared for interruptions.
2: Ah, pleased you reminded me. With this fire business, I'd have forgotten all about it.

0: everyone, sit down.
1: Quieten down now.
0: Now, I'm sure most of you will have noticed that we are a hut short today. And that is because there was a fire here at school last night. And Mr. Long's hut was badly burnt. Now, we don't know how it started, but today you will see policemen and firemen looking at Mr. Long's hut, and they're trying to find out what happened. And I want you all to keep away from the hut, so that the policemen and the firemen can get on with their work. Now, it has been suggested that the fire may have been started by some silly person playing with fireworks. So today, I want to talk to you about the dangers of fireworks. Now, fireworks may seem to many of you to be a lot of fun, and they are.
2: Yes, I know it's your money that pays the rates, and it does seem rather ridiculous. Yes. Yes, I think you should write to County Hall as you feel so strongly about it. But I will tell Mr. Beeston. Right, thank you. Come in. Hello, can I help you?
3: I hope so. Nurse Jones from County Health Department.
2: Oh, yes, you've come to look at the feet.
3: I thought I should see Mr. Beeston first.
2: Well, he's out in the playground with the police and the fire brigade at the moment.
3: Oh?
2: Oh, of course you wouldn't know. One of our classrooms was burnt down last night.
3: Oh, I thought there was a funny smell as I came in the gate. But you can't tell with a cold, can you?
2: No. Look, he might be some time yet, and we don't want to keep you hanging
3: about. I'd like to make a start as soon as possible.
2: I'm sure. So if you'll give me a moment, I'll find a child to take you along to Miss Lewis's class.
0: Well then, Mr. Arnott, how's it all going?
4: Oh, hello there. Not too bad. I think we're getting there slowly.
5: It's a bit of clearing up, doesn't it?
4: Yeah, it always does. It's a messy business.
6: This is my deputy head, Mr. Holliday.
5: Yes. Ah.
6: Detective Constable Arnott.
4: Yeah, how'd you do?
7: Hello. Are you anywhere near to what started it yet?
4: Arson.
7: Oh, really?
6: Are you sure?
4: Well, as sure as we can be after a first look. It fits a pattern as well.
6: Really?
4: Yes, we've had fires at a few schools in this area just recently.
6: I've heard nothing about them.
4: No, well, you wouldn't. They didn't amount to anything. Not as bad as this one.
7: Any idea who started it?
4: Not a clue. Actually, on that, I'd quite like to talk with your staff, if it isn't going to mess up your school routine too much.
6: Please do, Mr. Arnott. I'm sure you'll find them very cooperative.
4: Well, you never know. They might be able to give me some sort of lead.
7: In what way?
4: Well, I don't know, but if you're grasping at straws, any old haystack will do.
6: Well, if you want an old haystack, it could start with Mrs. Rudd, Alfred.
8: Mr. Beeston.
6: Oh, my God.
8: I was just passing through the playground, and I thought I would come and see what progress was being made, if any.
6: This is Mrs. Rudd, our music teacher.
4: Yeah. Detective Constable Arnott.
8: And what have you discovered so far, Detective Constable?
6: Mr. Arnott thinks it's arson.
8: Arson?
4: It looks very much like...
8: But that's impossible, it can't be.
7: Mr. Arnott knows what he's doing, Mr. Arnott.
8: Well, of course, but I'm sure you must have overlooked something.
4: What do you mean,
8: haven't
4: exactly?
8: You discovered the burnt-out remains of a rocket, or one of those nasty banger things, or some kind of firework?
4: No.
8: Because that's what caused the fire, Detective Constable. You can depend on it.
4: Well, I suppose we shouldn't rule it out.
8: Indeed not, and you will keep looking.
4: Oh, yes, yes, we haven't finished yet.
8: I think that's what you'll find is responsible. Fireworks, nasty things. Oh, and as I'm sure you want a further word with me, I shall be in the music room all day.
4: Thank you, I'll remember that.
8: Mr. Beeston will tell you where to find me.
6: No, he won't. Thank you so much, Mrs. Rudd.
7: Now you know, Mr. Arnott.
4: Well, at least she's trying to be helpful.
6: If only she didn't try so hard. Still, I've been thinking. You should see Mr. Sims. What do you think, Fred?
7: Well, he was the last one to leave school last night.
4: Yeah, sounds like a good idea. Where will I find him?
7: He was in the staff room a few moments ago, talking to Long.
6: Perhaps if you jog his memory a bit, he

0: come up with something that'll help.
1: It's worth a try.
0: Right, you come with me and I'll take you to the staff room.
2: Believe it, when Arnold took his shoes off, God, the smell, I can't tell you.
3: Oh, please.
2: But it was incredible. I was over by the blackboard,
3: look, give it a rest. I'm fed up this sudden obsession with feet.
2: I'm only just telling you what happened when the nurse came into my class.
3: I know. What happens?
2: Well, it's all new to me.
3: I've been through more foot inspections than I've had hot dinners, and I haven't even had that today.
2: I saw you in the dining room.
3: I know. But Yvonne Patterson kept going on and on about her granny's feet. How many bunions she had to the square centimetre? I couldn't face any food.
2: Well, I suppose it's only natural talking about it under the circumstances.
3: What about my hut? Nobody's discussing that. I'd have thought that was a lot more important than feet. But do I get any sympathy from you lot over that? No, I do not.
2: We do understand.
3: Oh, yes.
2: But what can we do?
3: Well, I don't know. Try a bit harder.
0: Ah, here you are, Mr. Sims. This is Detective Constable Arnott.
4: Ah, how do you do?
0: And Mr. Long.
5: Hello.
0: Mr. Arnott's investigating the fire and possible causes. He'd like to ask a few questions, Mr. Sims.
2: Oh, right.
0: I told him you were the last teacher to leave the premises yesterday.
2: Well, I can't remember noticing anything out of the ordinary. I'm sorry.
0: Anyway, I'll leave you in their capable hands, Mr. Arnott. And do come and see me if there's anything you require.
4: Right.
0: I'll be in my office.
4: Thank you.
3: Have you found any clues yet?
5: Yeah, we're still looking, but we're fairly sure it's arson.
3: Oh?
5: We've had an outbreak of fires in other schools in the area. We know they were deliberate, and this one looks the same.
2: Well, you mean it could be the same people responsible?
5: I should think that's very likely.
3: Which of the schools were affected? Are you allowed to say?
5: Oh, it's no secret. Do you know St. James?
2: Is that St. James in Hightown?
5: That's right.
2: Good heavens, I used to teach there on supply.
5: Supply? What's that?
3: Mr. Sims is a supply teacher. He goes around wherever he's needed.
2: Yes, at the moment I'm here at King Street on a one-term contract.
5: I see.
2: But oddly enough, I was up at St. James's just last week, borrowing some fact sheets from their resources centre.
5: Do you remember which day?
2: Well, let me see. Yes, it was Tuesday.
5: Ah, the fire was reported on the Wednesday.
2: Oh, well, that accounts for the fact that I didn't know anything about it then.
3: There were other fires, you said?
5: Yes, one at Millbrook.
2: The Catholic school by the roundabout.
5: Yeah, that's the one. I don't suppose you've been up there recently, have you?
2: No.
5: Good.
2: I did do one day supply teaching there about a year ago.
5: But you haven't been back there since?
2: No, though I do pass it every day on the way to and from school. It's usually about 8 in the morning and 4:30 to 5 in the afternoon. Depends if I'm late leaving here.
5: Well, the fire there was spotted at 5:30.
2: Ah. Oh, well, I see. You're wondering if I might have noticed something suspicious.
5: That is a thought, yes.
2: Well, when was the fire?
5: 2 weeks ago. Thursday the 17th.
2: The 17th. It's a while ago, isn't it? No, well, I wouldn't like to say.
5: Tell me, Mr. Sims, where is your class from in relation to Mr. Long's?
2: I'm in the main building.
5: And you've been teaching here, how long is it?
2: Since the start of the term, about 7 weeks.
6: Oh, Detective Constable Arnott?
5: Yes?
6: A phone call for you at your office.
5: Right, just give me a second, would you?
6: I'll tell them you're on your way.
5: Right, thank you. Mr. Sims, I'd like to pop in and see you later, if I may.
2: Please do, but I'm teaching all afternoon.
5: Well, after school, then, if you've got a minute.
2: Of course, no problem.
5: Right, I'll see you in here, then.
4: Oh, sorry.
5: Oh, this is my fault, Mr. Oliver.
4: Just make some tea.
2: Right, well, I suppose I'd better rack my brain, see if I can remember anything about the 17th.
3: Are you serious?
2: Well, if he wants to see me after school...
3: I'm not surprised. Fires at 3 schools and the one common factor to all of them is you. Everywhere you've been, there's been a fire, hasn't there?
2: Well, surely the police wouldn't think I had anything to do with them.
3: Are you completely barmy? Look, if this was Juliet Bravo, you'd be under lock and key right now.
6: Now, we'll go through the song once more, and we'll do it properly this time. David and Lisa will sing the verse, and you all join in when we come to the chorus. Right. David, stop. Now, what were you saying?
7: Is this Mrs. Wilberforce's class?
6: Yes, it is. Who are you?
7: I'm the nurse. I've come to examine their feet.
6: Well, in 20 minutes' time, they will be back with Mrs. Wilberforce in her classroom. You can examine their feet then.
7: I need to do them now.
6: That will not be possible. You will have to do them later.
7: But I'm going through the classes in numerical order, so I can keep a check on who has been done and who hasn't.
6: And I am in the middle of the most important music lesson, and I must insist that music must take precedence over feet.
7: I don't know. I'll have to see Mr. Beeston.
6: If you feel you must.
7: He assured me that I would receive the full cooperation of the staff in carrying out the examination.
6: And so you shall in 20 minutes' time when this music lesson is concluded.
7: No, I must inspect the children now. I'm sorry.
6: In 20 minutes' time.
7: No, now.
6: Nurse, I have told you in the plainest terms it is not convenient. So will you please leave my classroom?
7: Very well. But I shall have to report this to County Hall Health Department.
6: Please do. The name is Rudd. R-U-D-D. Now, children, shall we begin again?
1: Yes, miss.
6: From the beginning, Lisa David, are you ready?
1: Yes, miss.
6: Right.

0: Hello, Mrs. Stone.
1: Oh, I was wondering where you'd got to.
0: Oh, where do you think?
1: Surveying the ashes?
0: Yes.
1: You looking at it won't put it together again.
0: I know, it's just, well, I mean, who'd do a thing like that? It's so pointless, isn't it?
1: Don't ask me, I don't understand the mentality.
2: Are you busy?
0: No, I just come to school for a rest.
2: Oh, that's all right then.
0: Because I'm busy. I've got this foot woman who's stinking the place out, and there's Long's blazing inferno.
2: Now, funnily enough, that's why I want to see you. Could we have a word in private?
0: Oh, yes, of course. Come into the inner sanctum.
1: I'll see you're not disturbed.
0: Right, Fred, what's all this cloak and dagger stuff?
2: The police think Sims did it.
0: Did what?
2: Started a fire.
0: Started? Oh, come on,
2: no,
0: Fred.
2: No, they do. At least they suspect him.
0: How do you know?
2: Pure accident, really. Just overheard Sims and Long talking. No question. Sims is under suspicion.
0: Oh, do me a favour, Fred.
2: I don't know. The other day, Sims was telling me he believes Guy Fawkes was framed.
0: Well, he was, wasn't he?
2: Well, that's beside the point. Could be symptomatic.
0: Of what?
2: Sympathy for fire raisers and all that.
0: Oh.
2: After all, what do we know about him? He's only been here a few weeks.
0: And he's already plotting to blow up King Street.
2: Now, it isn't funny. I mean, did you know? Sims has taught at all the other schools where there have been fires.
0: Well, so most other supply teachers in this area. That doesn't mean anything.
2: You make of it what you want, but I thought I'd better let you know. I think he needs what's...
0: Oh, it's ridiculous, Fred. Sims an arsonist. I don't believe it.
2: All right, but don't say I didn't warn you.
3: I've never been so...
0: Hello, what's going on out there?
2: Lord knows.
3: And this is the sort of attitude that Mr. Beeston wants me to report back to County
4: Hall.
3: What
4: seems to be the problem?
5: Well, Nurse Jones seems to be having a spot of bother.
3: It's more than a spot of bother, Mr. Beeston. I was practically thrown out of a classroom.
0: You were what?
3: Thrown out, Mr. Beeston.
0: Well, who did that?
3: A woman playing the piano. She said her name was Runt.
0: Oh, Beeston. God, it's her. Nurse, in here, quick.
3: Why?
0: No questions, just get in.
3: I will not be bothered.
0: And keep quiet. Fred, right. Don't open this door to anyone.
2: Right.
5: Ah, Mr. Beeston.
6: Mrs. Rudd.
5: I have a serious complaint to make.
6: Not just now.
5: But I must speak to
6: you. Please keep your voice down.
5: What is it?
6: Couple of parents in my office. They're very disturbed.
5: He's having a difficult time with them, Mrs. Rudd.
7: Oh, I see.
6: I won't forget, I promise, but not just now, please.
5: Very well, but I must speak to you.
6: Yes, yes.
5: And as soon as possible.
6: Yes, yes, thank you so much, Mrs. Rudd. I'm very grateful.
5: That is quite all right.
6: Oh,
1: that was a close one.
0: It probably prevented the start of World War III.
1: With a performance like that, I think you ought to go on the stage.
0: The bedroom farce, of course.
1: Of course.
0: Oh, well, let's see if our unhappy nurse can be placated.
8: Oi, you lot, keep away from that hut.
9: Yes, sir.
8: Yes, I won't tell you again.
10: Ah, morning.
8: You're cutting it a bit fine, aren't you?
10: Well, I got held up, you know what it's like.
8: Had to stop off to pick up some fire lighters.
10: That is not funny.
8: Sorry.
10: You scared the pants off me after what you said, thinking that detective had me down as suspect number one.
8: Did you get it sorted out eventually?
10: Yeah. Anyway, he said villains don't usually put the rope around their own necks like I was doing.
8: So you're in the clear?
10: Thank God, yes.
8: Good.
10: Right, I'm off. Get organised before assembly.
8: See you later.
10: Yeah, bye-bye. Right, now I want you to remember, percentage actually means part of 100. And after break, I'll be showing you how we divide something up into 100 parts. Right, break time. Off you go. Come on now, not so much noise.
11: Here, Mr. Finn?
10: Yes, Rosa?
11: I heard a rumour about you last night.
10: Oh, yeah? What sort of rumour?
11: Well, if I tell you, you promise you won't shout at me?
10: Well, why would I shout at you?
11: Because teachers shout when they get angry.
10: No, they don't. When have you ever heard me shout?
11: When Gary threw that chalk at Sim.
10: Yeah, well, all right, but that was just the once, wasn't it?
11: There was that time when the leg fell off.
10: Yes, yes, all right, but it doesn't happen very often.
11: And you won't shout at me now?
10: Now, of course I won't. Now, what's this rumour?
11: Some of the big boys say you set fire to Mr. Long's hut.
10: I did what?
11: You said you wouldn't shout.
10: You're right. No, I won't. Now. Now, who said this?
11: Some of the big boys.
10: And where did they get that idea?
11: They heard Mr. Holliday telling Mr. Beeston about it.
10: How would they hear that?
11: They were hiding outside his window.
10: Whose window?
11: Mr. Beeston's window. They always do that so they can hear what's going on.
10: Oh, do they? Right. We'll see about this.
11: Are you going to shout at someone, Mr. Sims?
10: It's slander, Mr. Beeston, that's what it is. Nothing less than slander.
0: Come now, Mr. Sims.
10: How dare Mr. Holliday accuse me like that?
0: I told him I didn't believe him.
10: But the rest of the school does. Everybody thinks I'm some sort of fire raiser.
0: You're exaggerating.
10: Oh, no, I'm not. That telegraph service outside your window's seen to that.
0: What are you talking about?
10: Oh, didn't you know? Some of the older boys sit out there. They listen to everything that goes on in here.
0: Do they now? The rotten little beggars. Well, there's no one there now.
10: There was yesterday when Mr. Holliday was accusing me.
0: He was not accusing you.
10: Then what was he doing?
0: He thought I ought to know something he overheard in the staff room.
10: Oh, yes.
0: I mean, you were talking to Mr. Long, and apparently you'd given the impression to the police that every school you went to there'd been a fire.
10: So?
0: Well, Mr. Holliday just thought I should know.
10: Because he decided, from what he overheard, that I was responsible for the fire here.
0: I told you I didn't believe him.
10: I should hope not, because it's not true. But Mr. Holliday shouldn't say things like that. I mean, it's most unethical.
0: Oh, please, Mr. Sims, don't start on ethics or we'll be here all day. Anyway, there's the bell. Your class will be waiting for you.
10: Yeah, I'm sure they will. Waiting for me to set fire to the blackboard or something.
0: Oh, give me strength!
4: Trouble?
0: No. Just one more ordinary day here at Bedlam.
7: Pass the ketchup over, will you?
10: Oh, here you are. Thanks.
12: Needs something to drown the taste, doesn't it?
7: You should have had the curry. Mm.
4: Is there room for a little one?
10: Oh, here.
13: Have my seat. I'm just going.
4: Not on my account, I hope.
13: No, I've had as much as I want, and I'm still trying to get the library sorted out.
4: Thank you.
13: All right, I'll see you.
7: Oh, Mr. Sims, there's room here if you want.
10: No, thanks. No, I'm sitting with Mrs. Wilberforce.
7: Please yourself.
12: He's not talking to me.
7: Can you blame him?
12: I don't see why.
7: Oh, come on.
12: Well, I don't.
7: Well, how would you feel if someone spread stories around about you setting fire to the hut?
12: I didn't spread the stories around.
7: You started it, didn't you?
14: I mean, all the children are talking about it.
12: Whatever I said in confidence.
14: Oh, in confidence.
7: In this school, you must be joking.
4: That foot woman refused to talk to me today.
12: Join the club.
4: Stupid woman has no consideration.
14: Well, she seemed all right to me.
7: She's just doing a job.
4: She is typical of those people who think that nothing else matters outside their own small world.
12: Well, I'd better be going, I suppose.
7: You've still got a few minutes.
12: I want to get ready for the foot nurse. She's doing my class after dinner.
7: Oh, good luck.
12: Don't worry. I'll make sure all the windows are open before she arrives.
15: Eh, have you seen Uzi?
16: Oh,
15: that copper's back.
16: Oh, my God.
15: About the fire. I just saw him walking across the playground.
16: Oh, you reckon he's come to arrest Mr. Sims?
15: You may get him before school starts.
16: Yeah, when he ain't expecting it.
15: I wonder if they've got other copies sitting around the back in case he makes a run for it.
16: Look, go and watch. It'll be just like on telly.
15: Yeah, don't tell no one else, though. Otherwise, they'll see us.
16: Right, I'll just tell Susie and Arnold. Here, Susie, Arnold, David, Maria.
0: Oh, yes. Yes, they finished clearing the rubble yesterday. Hmm. Now, the problem is, when can I expect a replacement hut? Yes, but it's very inconvenient. What? You aren't serious? Yes, of course. I'll be here all day. Thank you very much. Thank you. Goodbye.
2: Well?
0: I just do not believe it.
2: What?
0: The age of miracles is not past.
2: Oh, well, don't keep it to yourself.
0: County Hall are sending someone down today to look over the site. And they'll provide temporary accommodation before the end of the week.
2: Oh, I'll believe that when I see it.
0: Stranger things have happened. Yes?
17: It's Detective Constable Arnott to see you.
0: Ah, come in, Mr. Arnott.
2: Any luck with your investigation?
18: Yeah, that's what I came in to tell you. We've nabbed the villains.
0: Oh, that's good news.
18: Yes, yes, we took a chance, staked out a couple of likely schools last night. We caught them at Westview High.
0: Well, who were they?
18: 2 9-year-olds.
2: Oh, my God.
18: Yeah, so they were doing it for a laugh.
2: A laugh?
18: Yeah, right. Really? Some laugh it would have been if someone had died in one of the fires they started.
0: Were they from around here, do you know?
18: Well, I don't think they're from your school.
0: Well, that's some relief, I suppose.
18: Anyway, that's all I came in to tell you, just to put your minds at rest.
0: Well, thank you very much. I'm very grateful. I'll pass it on to the staff.
18: Oh, plus my thanks for their cooperation.
0: Yes.
18: And yours, of course.
0: Yes, don't mention it.
18: Good morning, Mr. Beeston.
0: Good morning.
2: Good morning.
0: Well, then.
2: Thank goodness that's all wrapped up.
0: With one exception.
2: Don't worry. I'll have a word with Sims at the break.
0: I think you should. Mind you, I think everyone knows you didn't really mean what you said about him.
2: But he doesn't, does he?
0: Well, I'll leave it to you. But if you can clear the air with him, it'll make life here a lot easier.
2: Right. I'll tell you one thing, though.
0: What's that?
2: All that stuff he spouts about Guy Fawkes. I still think the man's a potential subversive.
0: Oh, come on, Fred.
2: Well,
0: personally, I've always had a soft spot for Guy Fawkes.
2: You?
0: With the headaches I get from County Hall, government cuts and you lot. I mean, what's that joke? Where are you now, Guy Fawkes, when your country needs you?
2: I am not amused.

You've been listening to King Street Junior by Jim Eldridge, and starring Carl Howman as Philip Sims, and James Grout as Mr. Beeston, the headmaster. Tom Watson featured as Mr. Holliday, the deputy head. Margaret John as Mrs. Stone, school secretary. Paul Copley as Mr. Long. Deirdre Costello as Mrs. Patterson. Marlene Sidaway as Miss Lewis. And Vivian Martin as Mrs. Rudd. The nurse was played by Jill Lidstone. Detective Constable Arnott by Simon Cuff. Raza by Amanda Bittencourt. David by Daniel Perry. And Lisa by Claire Herndon. The producer was John Fawcett Wilson.

0: last trip, did you discover what the Earth people eat? 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

For the next hour, the Texaco Star Theater presents two complete units of top radio entertainment. Our variety show, originating in Hollywood, stars Ken Murray, Francis Langford, and Kenny Baker, with Irene of Tim and Irene. Music is by David Brookman and his orchestra. The guest of honor, Edgar Rice Burroughs, author of the world-famous Tarzan of the Apes. Following the variety half hour, you will hear from New York a radio adaptation of Claire Cummer's comedy triumph, Her Master's Voice, starring Edward Everett Horton and Lucille Watson. We start our full hour of variety and drama in the Texaco Star Theater with David Brookman and his orchestra playing Good Morning.

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1: Mr.
0: on...
1: Mr. Arlington.
0: Oh, hello, Irene. What can I do for you?
1: Is Ezra Rice Burroughs really going to be on the program tonight?
0: That's right.
1: Oh, can't you just see him wrapped up in a tiger skin rug, riding piggyback on a crocodile, eating peanuts right out of an elephant's hand and swinging through the trees by his tail?
2: Who are you talking about, Ken Murray?
3: Yeah, I don't think that's very funny. Kenny, you're getting to be a falsetto Ned Sparks. If you must know what they're talking about, it was Tarzan. You certainly know Tarzan.
2: Why, did he say he knew me?
3: Kenny, look. Look, just picture a tall, dark, muscular man swinging between trees. Now, what does that make you think of?
2: Joe Louis in a hammock.
3: Don't mind Kenny, folks. He's been buying so many sport outfits lately, he's slack happy.
1: Wonderful Tarzan.
3: I would. Oh, now listen, Ivy, what is this all this Tarzan stuff anyway?
1: Well, the girls in your Kingston fan club are starting a campaign to make you the next Tarzan.
3: Oh, Irene.
1: Yes. Our slogan is back to the bushes for Murray. The girls all think that you'd make a wonderful Tarzan.
3: Me, Tarzan? Oh, that's silly, Irene. Well, still, all the girls can't be wrong.
4: Certainly they can't, Ken. I think you'd be a marvelous Tarzan.
3: Really, Frances?
4: Sure. In my hometown, everybody says you're a great actor. Why, they think you're another Mickey Rooney.
3: Yeah.
2: Sure, Ken. Everybody in my town raves about your acting, too.
3: Really, Kenny? Everybody?
2: All except my cousin. He made one remark about your acting, but I said you did not.
1: Got to do with playing Tarzan. I still think you'd be wonderful.
3: Well, I suppose you have seen worse looking physiques than mine, haven't you? Haven't you?
1: Wait a minute, we're trying to think.
3: Now, Irene, not that I care a darn about playing Tarzan, but you must admit that I was an all-around athlete back home in Kingston.
1: Certainly. Remember the time you won the annual swimming race at Kingston High School?
3: Do I remember?
1: And they disqualified you for wearing an inner tube around your waist under the bathing suit.
3: And they were sorry later when they found out it wasn't an inner tube.
1: Yeah, you were just built that way.
3: Nevertheless, Irene, I was still the best swimmer in town.
1: Were you? If I remember right, the boys used to call you Sinky.
3: That's not true. What they called me was... Well, maybe it was Sinky.
1: Oh, but really, Ken, the girls would be so thrilled if you could get Mr. Burroughs to let you play Tarzan.
2: Why, kid, you're not scared to work in the jungle, are you?
3: Oh, scared? Not me. But think how my mother would worry about me. Exposed to all those jungle dangers, lions, tigers, panthers, Dorothy L'Amour. I think, personally, I think my mother takes the wrong attitude. Wait,
2: that's right.
3: Get it.
2: I don't think we need to. That night, it's Dorothy L'Amour's mother should worry.
3: Certainly fix that up, Kenny. I know what's wrong with you, Kenny. You're just timid. You'd change your mind if you ever put your arm around a girl.
2: Oh, I do that.
3: You do?
2: Sure.
3: You put your arm around them, and then what do you do?
2: Then I guess their weight. Yahoo!

0: singing Little Town and the Old County Down. And it really was swell. By the way, Kenny, have you heard the latest story about the three little bears?
1: Pardon me, Ken, that's my line.
0: Yours, Jimmy? Yeah, why, I thought your line was Texaco gasoline.
1: It is. Listen. 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
0: And now, ladies and gentlemen, it gives me great pleasure to introduce our guest star, a man...
2: Say, Mr. Murray, did you ask him yet? You know, about Tarzan.
0: Oh, Irene, please. Now, quiet. I have an introduction to make.
2: I know, but he's the man to ask about Tarzan.
0: This is not the time to be pushed out on a limb. Ladies and gentlemen, we have with us tonight the man who conceived a character who holds front rank in the popular fiction of our time, the creator of Tarzan, Edgar Rice Burroughs.
3: Thank you, Ken.
0: Well, Mr. Burroughs, it isn't very often that we have the most popular writer in the world on our program.
3: Well, Ken, I'd hardly call myself that.
0: Oh, 25 million copies can't be wrong. But tell us, how did it all happen?
3: Well, Tarzan started off as a thing to keep two bookends apart. And the first thing you know, the darn thing got away from me.
0: But, Mr. Burroughs, we don't care how it started. Believe me, it must be a tough life you lead, scouting around the African jungle looking for material.
3: Confidentially, Ken, I've never been to Africa in my life.
0: Now, wait a minute. You mean you write about places you've never been to? How about those Mars books? You're not going to stand there and tell me that you have
3: never... No, Ken, I'm ashamed of it. I feel like an old stay-at-home.
4: Boy, it must be swell on Mars.
0: Kenny, nobody's ever been on Mars.
4: You mean to say that Buck Rogers stuff is fiction?
0: Kenny, this is our guest, Edgar Rice Burroughs, the father of Tarzan.
4: Well, congratulations, Mr. Burroughs. Are you handing out cigars?
0: Don't pay any attention to Mr. Burroughs. When he was born, nature declared a brain embargo.
2: Hey, Ken.
0: What?
2: Go on and ask him.
0: Irene, shh.
2: Well, go ahead and ask him.
0: All right.
3: What's
0: all
3: the
0: right.
3: matter, Ken?
0: Oh, nothing. It's nothing at all. I was just talking to my people here. Go away. You know, Mr. Burroughs, of all the books you've written, I believe I like the Tarzan series the best.
2: Attaboy, Ken.
0: Yes. You know, I've followed Tarzan in all the comic strips, and I've seen all the movies, and that last one, Tarzan Finds a Son, that was great.
3: Well, we thought it was pretty good, Ken. Of course, there's always room for improvement.
0: Yes, yes, that's the way I feel about it, too. There's one thing, of course, I wouldn't like to suggest.
3: Well, that's all right, Ken, tell me.
0: Oh, you probably think I'm silly or conceited.
3: Not at all, Ken. Go right ahead.
0: Well, how about this fellow Weissmuller? Are you completely satisfied with him? I thought maybe somebody else, you know, someone with more,
3: Well, we're pretty happy with Johnny. Good Tarzans are hard to find.
0: Yeah, yes, I guess they must be. Oh, by the way, Mr. Burroughs, I've just had some pictures taken in my bathing trunks.
3: You know, Ken, Tarzan is a powerful he-man.
0: Yeah, that is.
3: Not out of condition and soft like you and I.
0: Yeah. Yes, he is, isn't he?
3: That's why Weissmuller is good. His muscles and his physique haven't gone to pieces yet. Whereas you and I...
0: Yeah. Yes, I see what you mean.
2: Oh, Mr. Burroughs, don't you think that Ken Murray would make a wonderful Tarzan?
0: Oh, don't pay any attention to him, Mr. Burroughs. Imagine me playing Tarzan.
3: Yes. Yeah.
2: Why, he's even been mistaken for Tarzan. Remember at that party, Ken, when you asked that girl to dance and she said, "Get away, you big ape."
0: Irene, for your information, it was Mrs. Martin Johnson. And she just said it from force of habit.
2: Oh.
0: Anyway, Mrs. Burroughs, or Mr. Burroughs... Mr. Burroughs, I was very much interested in what you said about Africa. How could you write about strange places like that without ever having been to any of them?
3: Purely imagination, Ken. Before I wrote a word, I used to sit around and dream of weird people and weird places just for my own amusement.
0: Really? The funny, I do the same thing. I've written dozens of stories in my mind, of course, and I'm always the hero and I always marry the girl.
3: Well, my stories have happy endings. Anyway, Ken, why don't you try putting some of those things on paper?
0: Well, now that you bring it up, as a matter of fact, I have. I had an idea for a new story about Tarzan, and Jimmy Wallington and Francis Langford are crazy about it.
3: Francis Langford?
5: Somebody calling me?
0: Yeah, Francis, this is Edgar Rice Burroughs. I was telling him about that Tarzan idea I spoke to you about.
5: How do you do, Mr. Burroughs? I've always been a great admirer of your work.
3: And I've always enjoyed your singing very much, Miss Langford.
0: Yes, that's fine. Now, about that idea of mine...
3: Miss Langford, I wonder if you'd sing something for us.
5: I'd be delighted.
0: Look, you see, in this idea, I have...
3: What idea?
0: The idea about Tarzan, you know.
3: Oh, later, Ken. Go right ahead, Miss Langford.
0: Yeah, go right ahead, Miss Langford. I suppose I'll have to set my idea to music if I want to get any place around here.

0: singing Man with a Mandolin. Thank you, Francis. That was lovely. Well, folks, we do a lot of kidding around on this show, but we have our serious moments, too. Sometimes the change of mood comes as quick as I could say Jimmy Wellington.
1: 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This, we believe, is why it will pay you next time to try a Texaco dealer.
0: Say, Mr. Burroughs.
2: Yes, Ken?
0: Now, about this play of mine, Tarzan play.
2: Oh, yes, your play. Well, Ken, don't forget that plays, pictures, and books about Tarzan are not exactly a novelty to me.
0: But this is a different Tarzan play. This is Tarzan in his little nest in the treetop. Tarzan when the cameras aren't grinding. I call it The Home Life of Mr. and Mrs. Tarzan, or Apes of Wrath. Go ahead, Jimmy. Set the scene.
1: Ken Murray presents Tarzan. Come with us again to the home of Mr. and Mrs. Tarzan in Uganda, Africa, where their only neighbors are the saucer-lipped Ubangis. When last we looked in on Tarzan, Jane, Tarzan's mate, had invited all her relatives to stay with them. Well, how will Tarzan take this? As our scene opens, Tarzan the Mighty, Tarzan the Great Warrior, the fearless Tarzan speaks.
0: Oh, honey, do I have to wash the dishes again?
3: Yes. And put on your apron. Do you want to ruin your new sarong? Anyway, don't you talk to me. I'm mad at you.
0: But, honey, I explained about last night. I was sitting up with a sick ape.
3: Oh, monkey business, huh? Probably that bleached blonde Ubangi from the next tree. Fine thing leaving me here all alone.
0: But you weren't alone, darling. Your father and brother were here.
3: How do you know?
0: Well, the icebox is still here, and they haven't been 3 feet away from it in 7 years.
3: Now, you shut up. Are you going to do those dishes, or aren't you?
0: I can't. Your father's asleep in the sink.
3: Well, that's your fault for not giving him enough spending money.
0: Not enough spending money?
3: No.
0: I give him $10 every Monday and $10 every Friday. What does he want?
3: $30 every Thursday. Wake up, Daddy dear. Poor Daddy dear. He never can sleep in a strange sink.
0: You can always count on Daddy for some smart conversation.
3: Now, you never mind that. Wash those dishes and be careful you don't wash Father.
0: Oh, Jane, I wish you wouldn't pick on me. I've had a hard day at the Aquacade.
3: A fine husband you are. You never buy me any decent clothes. That new leopard skin you brought me home scratches.
0: What do you mean it... What do you mean it scratches?
3: You forgot to take the leopard out of it. I don't know how I'd stand it if it weren't for my daddy dear and my poor brother dear.
4: Hello, sis. What's the missing link done now?
3: Tarzan is abusing me again. Speak to him this instant.
4: Okay. Hey, Tarz, can you loan me 5 coconuts?
0: 5 more? What about the 10 you borrowed yesterday?
4: I wish you'd leave my past out of this.
0: Yesterday 10, today 5. Anyone think coconuts grow on trees? I know. I'll bet you've been down to that track at Santa Africa, betting on those antelopes again.
4: Yeah, I guess I'm a sucker.
0: You certainly are. Oh, well, here's your 5 coconuts.
4: Gee, I guess you're a sucker, too.
0: I certainly am.
3: Tarzan, don't stand there gabbing. Get me a cup of flour.
0: I can't. Your father's asleep in the flour barrel. And how I'd like to roll out the barrel.
3: Oh, I'll bet that's that Mrs. Ubangi from the next tree. She's always coming over here and giving me some of her lip.
5: Well, she's got plenty of it to spare. Come in.
6: Hi, y'all.
3: Hello, Francie Lou.
6: Mmm, what are them vittles I smell cooking?
5: Does it smell good, Francie Lou? Mrs. Ubangi, quit smacking your lips. If you must know, that's real southern fried flamingo.
6: Well, shut my mouth.
4: Shut your mouth? Boy, that's a job for the WPA.
5: Quiet, you parasite in the manger. Won't you stay for dinner, Francie Lou?
6: I can't on account of we got a special occasion over to our house. My husband bumped into a couple of explorers today, and we're having them for dinner. Can't y'all come over?
5: Well, why can't you bring your explorer friends over here?
6: Oh, I couldn't take them out of the oven now. Oh, before I forget it, I brought over a little snack from last night's dinner. Won't you try it, Mr. Tarzan?
5: Sure, thanks. Mmm, Dr. Livingston, I presume.
6: Well, I gotta be running along now. But before I go, can I ask you one favor, Tarzan?
5: Sure, what is it, Francie Lou?
6: Will you stop using my lower lip for an ashtray? Well, so long, everybody.
3: I saw you flirting with that Francie Lou. How dare you?
5: But, darling, I...
3: Don't you strike me. Oh, I feel faint. Quick, give me a glass of water.
5: I can't. Your father's asleep in the water cooler.
3: Now you've done it. You see what you've done? You've awakened Father. Poor Daddy dear. I'll sing you a lovely, soft lullaby.

0: What is the fate of Tarzan? Will he be eaten by the lion, or will Tarzan eat the lion? Tune in again tomorrow night, and if you find out, let us know.
1: Well, Mr. Burroughs, what do you think of my interpretation?
2: I'm at a loss for words, Ken. Incredible is as close as I can come to it.
1: See, I knew you'd love it.
3: Telegram for Mr. Murray. Telegram.
1: Right here, boy.
4: Say, Ken, who is the wire from?
1: Probably some big producer. I'm so nervous I can't read it. Here, you take it.
4: It is from a producer. And it says, just heard your performance and would like to use you as the star of my next Tarzan picture.
5: Oh,
4: isn't that wonderful? I knew he'd make it.
1: See, I told you, folks. Isn't that swell, Mr. Burroughs? Well, looks like we're going to work together after all. Tell me, if I star in the picture, what are you going to call it?
2: Tarzan Goes to Pot.
1: Thank you, Mr. Burroughs, for dropping over tonight. And now, back in their true characters, Kenny Baker and Francis Langford join in a duet to bring us the vocal beauty of Blue Room.

0: Well, this is Ken Murray directing your attention to our dramatic half hour from New York under the expert guidance of Burns Mantle, the play Her Master's Voice, starring Edward Everett Horton and Lucille Watson. 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
1: Good evening. As Ken Murray told you, the play tonight is Her Master's Voice. The co-stars are Edward Horton, Lucille Watson, and Elizabeth Patterson. The stage scene tonight is interesting. Sitting over here is Mr. Horton, a little nervously contemplating the microphone and waiting for me to give it up. Mr. Horton was born in Brooklyn, which makes Brooklyn proud, and his early stage years were partly devoted to light opera. He is, as you know, returning to the stage after many successful years in pictures. Last summer, he starred in Springtime for Henry, and will continue with that play on tour. Over there is Lucille Watson, who also is just back from Hollywood, where she made the usual Watson hit in The Picture of the Women. We in New York have come to believe that any play with Lucille Watson in it is pretty sure to be a good play. Her more recent successes have been scored in No More Ladies, Pride and Prejudice, and Yes, My Darling Daughter. Near me is Elizabeth Patterson, who came flying back from Hollywood to play tonight her original role of the mother-in-law in Her Master's Voice. She, too, is one of our Broadway favorites, and her recent success in the picture Sing, You Sinners has greatly pleased us. Miss Patterson was born in Tennessee, but she got her stage training in, of all places, Paris, France. She was one of the original Washington Square players in New York, and that organization later became the Theater Guild. Claire Comer's comedy, Her Master's Voice, was a happy first night experience, and Broadway still remembers it. But tonight's play is about to begin. Her Master's Voice, with Edward Everett Horton as Ned Farrar, Lucille Watson as Aunt Nin, and Elizabeth Patterson playing her original role of Mrs. Martin.
0: Our comedy begins in a small suburban town, in the home of Ned Farrar, wherein we meet. But here's Ned himself to tell you about that.
2: May I do the honors? Thank you. Starting with myself, of course, I'm Ned Farrar, the irresponsible father of two children, the inconsiderate husband of Queena, and the unemployed son-in-law of Mrs. Ellie Martin. Queena, that's my wife, you know, and my mother-in-law, are very worried about what Queena's rich Aunt Nin will think of my being out of a job. Oh, dear rich Aunt Nin. I've never had the pleasure of meeting her. She's avoided me ever since I married Queena and spoiled Queena's chances for an operatic career. Ah, poor Queena. Maybe she should have listened to her rich Aunt Nin. I'm sure she felt that way tonight when we were all sitting around worrying.
3: Oh, Ned, I do wish there was something I could do to help. But I can't do anything but sing. And I can't even do that anymore. Isn't that right, Mama?
4: Well, of course you can sing, Queena. Look at all those music lessons your Aunt Nin paid for when she sent you to Venice. Now, if I were you, I'd go and see Mr. Twilling.
3: Mr. Twilling? You mean Ned's old boy?
4: Why not? He's the head of this new radio network thing. I was reading about it in the paper only this morning. You do think he'd like Queena's voice, don't you, Ned?
2: No.
3: Ned?
4: Why, Ned?
2: No, I know Mr. Twilling pretty well, and he just does not like good singing.
4: Oh,
2: he likes to hear himself sing. He even likes to hear me sing, even though he couldn't stand me around the office anymore. Oh, at that, he might like Queena's voice. Maybe it isn't as good as we think.
4: Might have been better if Queena had stuck to her music lessons while she was in Venice instead of riding around in gondolas with you. Oh, my poor child.
2: And so they were married.
3: Married. Goodbye, my beautiful music. Goodbye to romance. It's gone out of our lives, Ned.
4: My poor child. Going on forever like this, without any servants and not a stitch of clothing.
2: Oh, well, now.
4: Girl that had everything. Could have married a rich man and had more.
2: Oh, really?
3: It's now, too late now, Mama.
4: Oh, Queena, do you want to kill me?
2: No. It's me she wants to kill. I'm the one who lost the job. I'm the good provider.
3: Oh, Ned, you're cruel.
2: Oh, now, Queena.
3: No one is to blame.
2: No one
3: but myself.
2: Now, but listen,
3: don't
2: Queena,
3: another word, Queena, dear. Now, come on.
2: Queena. Queena. Queena. Well, suppose I were to tell you that Twilling thought I had a beautiful voice, that he wanted me to sing.
4: I don't believe it.
2: Oh, no? Down by the old mill stream,
4: don't
2: where
4: me,
2: I first
4: please,
2: met
4: don't.
2: You.
4: I'll say goodbye to music.
2: The king of...
4: I won't.

0: What is it?
1: I've given Queen her sleeping powder, and I'm going to take one myself.
0: Good. I hope you enjoy yourselves.
1: Glad the children aren't here to hear this row. They're sleeping over at the Nellis's again. Certainly is a new idea to have your children in bed at the neighbor's.
0: Well, they insist on it. The dog goes to bed with them, and old Delia reads the Bible to them till they go to sleep.
1: Mercy, I hope she's careful what she reads. Ned, what are you doing with Queena's apron?
0: I'm putting it on. Someone has to wash the dishes.
1: Poor Queena. Spends half her life in the dishpan. Oh, Ned, why don't you leave the dishes till morning?
0: It's all right. I don't mind.
1: Ned.
0: Yeah?
1: I wouldn't say this, Queena, but I think there's something in your voice.
0: Huh?
1: And if I were you, I'd go and see Mr. Twilling. Now, maybe you're a crooner without knowing it.
0: A what?
1: I mean it. You may be a born crooner. You know what they get.
0: I know what they ought to get.
1: Well, just an idea, Ned.
0: Yeah, well, don't have any more.
1: No. Well, good night, Ned. Ned, will you telephone the...

0: Dad, will you telephone the Nellises not to come? Queen will ask them over for bridge in exchange for the children.
1: All right. Hello, operator. Operator. 2414. That's right. Come on in. The door's open. Hello? Oh, hold it a minute, John. Well, your strange people are barging in.
2: Is this 83 Sycamore Street?
1: Yes.
2: You ought to have your number so someone can see it, George. I drove by this house 3 times.
1: Well, drive by again. Did you want anything?
2: No.
1: Thanks. Hello, John. No bridge tonight, old man. No, Queen has gone to bed. Oh, all tired out. A picnic tomorrow? You better count us out. You see, we had kind of a picnic tonight. Thanks, John. Yeah. Good night.
3: Is Mrs. Queen Farrah at home? I'm Mrs. Stickney, her Aunt Mink.
4: Oh, are you really?
3: Yes. My chauffeur had the hardest time in finding this place.
4: Your chauffeur? Oh, that's who that was.
3: Isn't my niece here? I sent a telegram.
4: A telegram? Oh, well, one of the children must have got it first.
3: Oh, you poor man. I suppose you have to look after the children, too, besides looking after the kitchen. Where is my niece?
4: Well, she's out.
3: And where is Mrs. Martin? Is she out, too?
4: Well, yes, in a way, she is. She's taken a sleeping powder and gone to bed.
3: And Mr. Farrah, is he out with Mrs. Farrah?
4: Well, no, he's not. But he won't be home until late.
3: Well.
5: There's your bags, Mum.
3: Oh, is there a spare room?
4: No, but you can have the children's room.
3: Oh, I couldn't sleep with children.
4: Well, they're not in it. You see, they're staying with the neighbors.
2: Mrs. Stickney, do you want me to take your bags upstairs, or is George here going to?
3: George? Oh.
4: I'll take them up, Mrs. Stickney.
3: Oh, thank you, George. Good night, Charlie.
5: Good night, Mum.
4: Good night. Would you like to go to your room, Mrs. Stickney?
3: Not just yet. I want to have a little talk with you.
4: With me? Oh, really? Well, thank you.
3: Tell me, George, does Mr. Farrah usually stay out at night like this?
4: No. You see, he's just lost his job and he's out celebrating.
3: Celebrating? Oh, well, I don't know, Mr. Farrah, but it's quite the sort of thing I should expect him to celebrate.
4: Well, he hopes to get something better.
3: And I suppose in the meantime, they'll have to let you go.
4: Yeah. Oh, well, I don't cost much, really. I'll give them my evenings until I get a job.
3: Well, I must say that's very nice of you. George, do you ride horseback?
4: Yes, I do, yes.
3: And are you a good houseman?
4: That's not the general opinion. I mean, I don't know really how good I am.
3: Well, not that I like to go around stealing other people's servants, but I haven't got a houseman at my country place. And I think perhaps I'm making a mistake. If I could find the right man, I might seriously consider it.
4: Oh, really? Well, that's a very good idea, to have a man in the house. People might think him strong or a good shot or something, even if he weren't, huh?
3: Exactly. George, how would you like to come with me, say, in about a week, and just see how we get on?
4: Well, I don't see how I could, really.
3: Well, why not? You certainly won't be able to stay on here with Mr. Farrah out of a job and everything.
4: Well, no, yes, yeah. No, I mean, well, that's just it. I don't think it would be right for me to leave Mrs. Farrah at a time like this.
3: You're a fine, loyal man, George. And I'm sure that Mrs. Farrah won't mind, because I won't tell her about your coming with me. In fact, she won't even be here. I'm taking her home with me tomorrow morning.
4: Oh, I didn't know that. Does she?
3: No, but that's why I've come. The only way to make Queena get a much-needed rest is to swoop down and carry her off suddenly like this. She's worn out, poor darling, and I don't wonder, between living with her mother and that dreadful husband of hers. You understand, George.
4: But Mr. Farrah, how do you think he'll feel about it?
3: Well, how can he feel? If he'd any consideration for her at all, he'd realize that she needs a vacation. Why, he ought to be glad I'm willing to take her with me for a few weeks, don't you think?
4: Well,
3: no, I don't see how he can stand in her way now, do you?
4: Well, no, I guess not. Dear Aunt Min, oh, such a capable woman. As long as she insisted on taking Queena off my hands for a while, well, who was I to say her nay? Besides, I had my reasons. I sneaked out of the house early the next morning, and I gave Aunt Min a chance to take over. Oh, she certainly did. A week later, after I had taken care of a few details, I took Aunt Min up on that job she offered me. Well, so far it's all right. I arrived this morning. I took the old girl out for a canter in the woods. Everything was fine until I started to mend the screen on the sleeping porch.
6: Ned! How did you get here?
4: Hello, Queena. Oh, I came up the ladder. I'm trying to mend the screen.
6: Ned, you're the man Aunt Min's been...

0: anything about?
1: Well, I guess I am, you see. The night that your aunt came to the house, she thought I was your houseboy.
0: What?
1: Yes. So I just let her keep on thinking it, and then she offered me this job.
0: But, Ned, how could you do it? How could you leave Mama and the children? I thought you were home with them.
1: Why, hasn't she written you?
0: Aunt Min doesn't let me have my letters. I'm having a rest cure.
1: Well, you see, I gave the children to the Nellises.
0: Gave the children?
1: Yes, they like their house better than ours anyway. Oh, my darling, that is just temporary. Don't look like that.
0: And Mama?
1: Oh, I gave her away, too.
0: What?
1: To Mr. Twilling, yes?
0: To Mr. Twilling? Don't joke, Ned.
1: I'm not joking. Twilling needed a housekeeper, so I gave him your mother. Now, don't worry, Queena. Don't worry. She's very happy. I telephone to Twilling every evening.
0: Oh, well, that's very nice of you, Ned. You know, I think you'd be very fond of Mama if she weren't my mother.
1: Uh-huh. Well, I wouldn't say that, but I do want things to be all right with her, of course. Is the rest cure working?
0: Oh, it's dreadful. Aunt Min makes me sleep out here on the porch just because she's a fresh air fiend. I nearly froze last night. And when I told Aunt Min, she said she'd have the screen mended. And it's lonely out here in the night, all alone.
1: Well, Queena, look. With this ladder here, I'll be able to come up and keep you company tonight.
0: Oh, Ned, I've missed you.
2: If it's squirrel, oh, so doesn't keep you warm, Queena. Oh, George, you're mending screens.
1: Well, I'm trying to, Mrs. Stickney, but I can't do any more now. I'm all out of tacks.
2: Well, then, George, you can get some more tomorrow.
1: Yes, Mrs. Stickney.
2: And George?
1: Yes?
2: Will you order the same horses from the livery stable for tomorrow?
1: Oh, I'll try to pick some younger ones.
2: Oh, but mine has such a lovely long tail.
1: Well, I'll look for another with a longer one.
2: Were you surprised to see George here, Queena?
0: Indeed, I was.
2: I wanted to surprise you about George. I hope you don't mind my taking him right out of your house. But he certainly seems fitted for better things than the kitchen work you've had him doing.
0: You're quite right, Aunt Minnie. He certainly does.
2: Why, he's even working on something else right now. He won't say what it is. He wants to keep it a secret. But I know it's something big, and I'm giving him 3 days off every week so he can attend to it. There's a man, Queena, who will amount to something.
0: I certainly hope so, Aunt Min.
3: Mrs. Stickney.
2: Yes, Phoebe, what is it?
3: It's your sister, ma'am, Mrs. Martin. She's here.
4: Mama, here?
2: Tell her to come in, Phoebe. Oh. Now, Queena, now don't excite yourself.
4: Did you know she was coming, Aunt Min?
2: Why, yes, of course. She telephoned this morning and was all upset about something.
4: Oh.
2: What, I don't know. You know how your mother is on the telephone. She ought never to use one.
4: Queena. Oh, my baby.
3: Oh, Mama.
2: Well, Ellie...
4: Mama, what's happened to you? You're all dressed up.
3: Well, in the first place, Ned has disappeared.
2: Oh, good.
3: Well, but before he disappeared, he sent the children to the Nellises and got me a position as Mr. Twilling's housekeeper.
2: Housekeeper?
3: Oh, I was glad to take it, but I had no idea.
4: Mama, what is the matter?
2: Ellie, where did you get those pearls?
3: Well, that's partly what's the matter. You see... Mr. Twilling is not the quiet, retiring old gentleman he seemed at all.
2: Oh?
3: He sent for a dressmaker almost the first thing and had her make me some house dresses.
2: Oh, not the ordinary house dresses at all. They're made of lovely taffeta, must cost you $4 a yard.
3: And then he began to want me to have dinner with him.
2: Oh-ho.
3: Sent to New York and had hats and suits set up. This is one of them. And then he gave me these pearls just because I made waffles for him twice.
2: Ellie, you mean you accepted all these things from this man? Well, I must say, I can't understand it.
3: Well, he says that his father, knew Grandpa Min, and cheated him out of a lot of money so that he owes me a lot more money than he'd ever be able to repay.
2: I don't believe it. No one could cheat Grandpa. He was a splendid businessman. He could cheat anybody.
4: Mama, I think it's exciting.
3: Oh, that's not all, Queen.
2: Well, now, that's what I was afraid of. Go on, Ellie. Now, get to the point. There is one.
3: Well... Last night, Mr. Twilling asked me to marry him.
4: Marry him?
2: Why, he must be crazy.
4: Mama, what are you going to do?
3: Well, I'm not quite sure yet.
2: Now, you've no mind for making decisions, Ellie Martin. I'll decide what's best for you to do. Now, you stay here tonight. You're not going back to that man's house.
3: But me and...
2: Yes, you can sleep in the room that opens on this porch, and then you'll be right next to Queena.
3: You mean Queena sleeps out here?
2: Why, yes, for the fresh air's doing her a world of good.
3: But it's so cold, me. Queena's not used to sleeping out of doors. We've been poor, but we've always had a roof over our heads.
4: Oh, I don't mind, Mama. Now I've got the squirrel coat.
3: Coat or no coat, I don't think she ought to sleep out here at this time of the year. There's a chill in here.
2: All right, Ellie, all right. I'll sleep out here myself.
4: Oh!
2: Yes, Queena can sleep in my room.
4: But Aunt Min...
2: Oh, not another word, Queena. It's all settled. I'll just tell Stevie to move your things into my room.
4: Oh, Mama, Mama, you don't know what you've done.

0: darling. Don't be frightened, darling. Didn't you know I'd come to you? Poor little precious, all alone out here. Alone with the birds and the beasts of the forest.
1: George!
0: Oh, great Scott. Oh, Mrs. Stickney. Oh, what have I done? Oh, I mean, I beg your pardon.
1: Shh. George, you know I can't scream in my own house.
0: Oh, gosh, you don't have to.
1: Shh.
0: Oh, I beg your pardon. Oh, good grief. I beg your pardon.
1: Why did you do this, George?
0: I must go, please. Please, I'll explain some other time. Please, I must go.
1: George, be careful of that chair.
0: Oh, I'm sorry, Peter. I'm sorry. I'm sorry. I'm so sorry, really. I had no idea.
1: Dear.
0: Yeah, I'm going to hide or something. Somebody there. They're coming. They're coming out here.
1: What? Min, what's the matter?
2: Nothing, Ellie. Go back to bed.
1: But I heard an awful noise, Min. There's a man out here. I see him.
2: Nothing of the sort, Ellie.
1: Where's the light? Quick, tell me, where's the light?
2: Oh, Ellie, stop this nonsense.
1: Nonsense? Why, he's crouching over there in the corner. Oh, here's the light. Thank heaven.
2: You see, Ellie, there's nothing in that corner but my sweater coat. I threw it over a stool.
1: Stool, nothing. Something's alive about that coat, and I know it isn't a squirrel's. It's moving.
2: Oh, that's your astigmatism, Ellie. You don't know what you see without your glasses.
1: Well, I know I heard an awful crash. What was it?
2: I got up to pull the curtain so that the moonlight wouldn't come in, and I ran into the table and upset it. Now, turn out that light, Ellie, and go back to bed.
1: Look here, Min, the moon went down hours ago. It's practically sunrise.
2: Turn that light out. Now, you go back to bed and shut that door and don't come out again, no matter what you hear.
1: Really, Min?
2: Well, now, good night, Ellie. George, are you still there?
3: I'm afraid so.
2: George, did you do this because of anything I said when we were out riding this afternoon?
0: Oh, no, really. I came because, well, you see, I
2: stop
0: thought...
2: Stop that. Don't tell me now. Wait until tomorrow. I must be to blame in some way. I would rather think
0: so. Oh, but you don't understand. If you'd only let me...
2: Be careful going down the ladder. It wouldn't look well.
0: For me to break my neck. No, I won't. I won't.
2: Now go, George. Can you go quietly?
0: Oh, heavens, I hope so. Oh, what a night, what a night, what a night. Trapped on a screen porch with the wrong woman, passing myself off as a squirrel coat. Oh, what have I come to? What will Queena say? She knows that I've been a good and loving husband for 10 years. That is, I hope she knows. I hope she doesn't think I just can't resist climbing up ladders. And Aunt Min, I don't have to worry about her getting me wrong. She has already. Oh, who am I anyway? Am I Ned Farrah or George the Porch Climber? It's all getting very, very vague. Oh, dear, dear. What a night. What a night.
1: Mrs. Stickney, did you send for me?
2: No, Phoebe. It was George I wanted to see.
1: Oh, well, he's still asleep, ma'am.
2: Asleep at this hour of the morning?
1: Yes, ma'am. And if you ask me, ma'am, he must have had a pretty wild night of it.
2: Well, no one's asking you, Phoebe. When George wakes up, just tell him that I want to see him.
1: Min, isn't it wonderful, wonderful?
2: That'll be all, Phoebe. Now, Ellie, what is it that's so wonderful?
1: Well, he's here, Min. He's come for me.
2: Who's here?
1: Murgatroyd.
2: Murgatroyd? Who's he?
1: Mr. Swilling. He just this minute got here in his car. Queen has gone out to meet him.
2: I hope you're not seriously considering going off with this old lunatic.
1: You've no right to make such a remark, Min. At least Mr. Twilling never came sneaking into my room at 2 o'clock in the morning.
2: Just what do you mean by that, Ellie?
1: You know perfectly well what I mean, Min. I'm talking about last night, about the man under that squirrel coat. Mr. Twilling never got under a squirrel coat or anything of the sort.
2: Ellie, do you think I had a rendezvous with a man who was on the porch last night?
1: I don't know what you had, Min, but I can't understand why you didn't scream.
4: Ah, Min, something wonderful has happened. Mr. Twilling's going to tell you all about it.
5: Oh, how do you do, Mrs. Stickney?
2: I'm very much surprised, Mr. Twilling.
5: Well, I should think you would be. We're all surprised, but perhaps you don't know what I'm talking about.
1: Yes, we know, Murgatroyd. You're talking about me.
5: Oh, there you are, Ellie, hiding as usual. No, the great news is not about us. It's about Mrs. Stickney's hired man.
2: You mean George?
5: I mean George. I hired him at the same time you did, but for a different purpose. To sing on the radio.
2: To sing on the radio? George!
5: Yes, Monday, Wednesday, and Friday. He sings under the name of Sylvester Silverton, the silver-voiced tenor.
2: George is Sylvester Silverton. There, I knew it. I think George has a fortune in his voice, and you never suspected it.
1: I did. I told him to go to see Mr. Twilling.
2: I didn't, but his voice was the first thing I loved about him. What?
1: Mercy, Queen. You told me not to say anything.
2: So, Queena, you're in love with him. Well, I begin to see it all now.
4: Oh, I didn't mean to tell you.
1: Murgatroyd isn't the car waiting.
2: Now, just a minute, Ellie. Do you know about this?
1: Yes, of course I did, Min. We are going, Queena. Aren't you coming down to see us all?
4: I'll be along in a minute, Mama.
1: Well, we'll wait in the car. I don't belong there.
2: But, Ellie.
1: Goodbye, Min.
3: Goodbye, Mrs. Stakely.
4: Please don't ask me about it, Aunt Min. I promised him I wouldn't say a word.
2: He wants to tell you himself. Oh, but this explains everything about last night. He thought you were on the sleeping porch. You've been having a romance with George.
4: Much more than that.
2: But I don't see how there can be much more than that.
4: But really, you don't understand.
0: Phoebe said you wanted to see me, Mrs. Stickney.
4: Oh, here he is.
2: Yes. Come right in, George.
4: Oh, Mama's leaving. You'll have to excuse me, Aunt Min. He'll explain everything.
0: Oh, well, now look here, look here. Well, you see, Mrs. Stickney...
2: Now, don't bother, George. I know your secret. Mr. Twilling told me. Now you're going to make a fortune, aren't you?
0: Well, I suppose so.
2: Is there anything else you have to tell me?
0: When you said you knew my secret, I thought perhaps you meant something else. I thought perhaps you knew about Queena and me.
2: Yes, I know about that, too. She told me. Oh, what a tragic love.
0: Well, then you understand about last night, that I came because...
2: Yes, I know.
0: I thought she was cold and frightened.
2: I can't blame Queena, really. Her life shattered by a worthless husband. And then you, so fine, so sensitive, so romantic.
0: Oh, I see. You don't know everything.
2: Is there more?
0: Oh, yes, there's much more. Why, you don't know the half of it.
2: What is it, George? I can bear anything
0: well,
2: now.
0: Well, mainly that my name isn't George.
2: No.
0: Now, you must be brave. Now, prepare for the worst. Brace yourself. I am Ned Farrah.
2: Ned Farrah? Yes. Well, I don't believe it. Does Queena know it? I mean, it isn't possible.
0: Oh, yes, it is. It is indeed. I've been all the time.
2: Oh, I don't know how I feel about this.
0: Well, of course not. And the worst of it is that now I've gotten awfully fond of you.
2: Oh, well, but you and Queena will go off and leave me the way Ellie did. Still, I have a great deal to live for. I always wanted to get round to draining the pond and putting up the memorial window for Grandpa.
0: Oh, nonsense. The idea of you talking like that. Why, Aunt Min, I can kiss you now that we're related, can't I? I wanted to last night.
2: And I wanted you to.
0: There. Now, I have.

0: Thank you, Mr. Horton, Miss Watson, and Miss Patterson, for a fine interpretation of one of my favorite comedies. I could tell from your enthusiasm that you enjoyed playing it. Next week, we are going to add romantic music to our drama and give you... But first, let's hear from Larry Elliott.
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0: Next week's play will be Lynn Riggs' Green Grow the Lilacs, with John Bowles as a happy cowhand and June Walker playing her original role of Laurie Williams. Green Grow the Lilacs was a Theater Guild success a few years ago, and was later taken successfully on tour. Mr. Riggs is a poet of the prairies, of whom it has been written that he hymns the friendliness of his neighbors and the gorgeousness of nature. I hope you will all be with us next week at this time.

The Texas Company now takes pleasure in delivering a message on behalf of the entire petroleum industry. From the laboratories of the petroleum industry comes the amazing prediction that within our lifetime, articles such as paper, textiles, even food may be made from crude oil, the same source from which comes the gasoline that runs the car. But that's a thought for tomorrow. Here's one for today that shows how these same oil scientists are conserving one of the natural resources that have made America great. Once a barrel of crude oil yielded about 20% gasoline. Today, by scientific refining methods, more than double that amount of gasoline is obtained. Thus, the petroleum industry, through its research and scientific methods, is protecting our heritage of oil, is constantly serving not only you as an individual, but America as a whole.

0: Next week, Texaco dealers from coast to coast invite you to be their guests again in the Texaco Star Theater, where from Hollywood, you will hear Ken Murray, your master of ceremonies, Francis Langford, Kenny Baker, Irene of Tim and Irene, Jimmy Wallington, Tom Mix as guest star, and the Texaco Orchestra directed by David Brookman. From New York, the Texaco Star Theater brings you John Bowles and June Walker, starring in the romantic drama Green Grow the Lilacs. 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This is Larry Elliott saying goodnight for the more than 45,000 Texaco dealers from coast to coast.
1: Kenny Baker appeared on this program through the courtesy of Mervyn LeRoy Productions. The original music for Her Master's Voice was written and conducted by Lamon Ingalls.

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1: Present Arthur Lowe, John LeMessurier, and Clive Dunn in Dad's Army. War Dance, featuring John Lorry, Arnold Ridley, and Ian Lavender, with this week's guests, Larry Martin, Pearl Hackney, and Wendy Richard. Here is the news, and this is John Snagg reading it. The threat of Nazi aggression hangs ever-present over Britain as Hitler attempts to break this island's indomitable spirit. Although many things have had to be rationed, love is still free. At Warrington-on-Sea, Frank Pike, the junior clerk at Swallows Bank, is laying out the morning's post in the manager's office.
2: There is a lady sweet and kind, was never face so pleased my mind. I did but see her passing by.
3: Right, Pike, I don't think we want any more of that, thank you.
4: Sorry, Mr. Menry, I didn't hear you come in.
3: I'm not surprised. Anyway, you will learn as you grow older, Pike, that a bank manager's office is no place for singing.
4: I'm sorry, Mr. Menry.
5: Morning, sir. Morning, Frank.
3: Morning, Wilson.
4: Morning, Aunt Laughter.
5: By the way, sir, before I forget, I met Jones just now. I'd rather gather the men are quite keen on the idea you put up at last night's parade.
3: The Home Guard dance, you mean?
5: Yes, yes. I think they were a little surprised as well. Come to think of it, so was I.
3: I don't see why. You know what they say? All work and no play makes Jack a dull boy.
4: Jack who, sir?
3: Jack nobody, you stupid boy. Anyway, a dance like this will make the wives and sweethearts feel that they're part of the grand effort. Makes them feel that we're all pulling in the same direction.
4: We will be able to bring a friend then, sir.
3: Of course you will. Who did you have in mind, Pike? One of your old Boy Scout friends?
4: No, sir. A girl.
3: A girl? Oh, well, that's what dancers are for, I suppose. Discuss it with Corporal Jones. He'll be in charge of the invitations.
4: Oh, thank you, sir. I'll bring in the coffee in a minute.
3: Right, thank you, Pike.
2: There is a lady sweet...
3: Yeah, Pike, Pike!
4: I forgot, sorry.
3: You know, Wilson, I'm far from satisfied with that boy's work lately. Never stops humming.
5: Well, I think he's just happy, sir.
3: But yes, but people don't expect it, Wilson. Mr. Jamieson was quite put out yesterday.
5: Well, he came about his mortgage, didn't he, sir?
3: Yes. Pike showed him into the office singing, Buddy, Can You Spare a Dime?
5: I think perhaps he's letting his thoughts dwell too much on his private life.
3: Oh, don't be absurd. He doesn't have a private life. Mr. Boy.
5: Well, he's 19, sir. I mean, he goes out with an at.
3: That's very wise. Gets quite chilly in the evenings.
5: No, sir, no. An ATS girl.
3: Good heavens. Mm. You want to put us up to that, Wilson? Never know where they've come from.
5: Yeah, well, she's a local girl, actually, sir. She's on leave, and her name is Violet Gibbons.
3: Violet Gibbons?
5: Yes.
3: I know that girl. Her mother used to clean for us twice a week. Obliging, as she used to call it.
5: Oh, yes, well, now her daughter's obliging Frank.
3: That girl used to work at the fish shop, didn't she?
5: That's the one, sir, yes.
3: Oh, no. Not the right sort of background at all, Wilson. What does his mother say?
5: She doesn't know.
3: Well, you'll have to speak to him, Wilson.
5: Well, why me?
3: Well, boy hasn't got a father. You've known his mother a long time. You're the next best thing.
5: Yeah, well, just because she keeps my ration book, I mean, I don't see why I have to act like a Dutch uncle to Frank.
3: You know, you worry me sometimes, Wilson. You'd do anything rather than face your responsibilities. You just won't grow up, will you?
5: Well, I mean...
3: You're not a middle-aged chief clerk at all. You're a Peter Pan.
5: Really, sir? I don't know
3: how you ever expect to get your own branch.
5: Well, be that as it may, sir, Frank Pike is not my responsibility.
3: Well, I'm sure a lot of people will be very pleased to hear that.
5: What do you mean by that?
3: Well, none of my business. This is a very small town, Wilson. Tongues wag, you know. People put two and two together. You and Mrs. Pike arrived in the town about the same time. Both from Weston-super-Mare. And when you look at Pike in a certain light, there are resemblances.
5: Well, that is outrageous, sir. I mean, Mavis would have mentioned it.
3: Yes, right. I'm sure it's just idle gossip. At the same time, I think a word to the boy would come best from you.
5: Well, I suppose I could chat to him.
4: Brought you coffee, Mr. Mannering.
3: Thank you,
4: Wilson.
3: Pike. Thank you. Oh, Pike, I have a meeting with the dance committee in the church hall, so don't take any appointments for me after 3 o'clock.
4: Very good, sir.
3: Right, men. Now, we're all busy men, going about our essential work, as well as being ever alert to defend our beloved land. And I therefore propose that we share the organization of the function and each be responsible for one aspect of Operation Dance.
6: I would like to second that, Mr. Mannering.
3: Thank you, Godfrey.
7: Mr. Speaker.
3: Yes, Joan.
7: I'd like to third it, sir.
3: Thank you, Joan. Now, what I ask myself, what are the essential ingredients? What do we need for a successful dance?
7: A floor.
3: I'm not asking for suggestions at this point, Walker. Now, as I see it, there are three requirements. We need music to dance to, food for the inner man, and drink for conviviality.
7: There's one other thing we need, sir.
3: What is that, Jones?
7: Women. Yes.
3: That brings us to the question of band. Miss Rowlands has offered her services and that of her colleagues. You may recall that they used to provide the musical entertainment before the war at the medical tea rooms.
8: Look, Mr. Mannering, look, if you don't mind me saying so, if you get old Miss Rowlands and her friend with the buns on the ear holes and the cello between her legs and that old cow from the library on the art, we might as well all go home.
9: I don't often agree with you, Joe, but, man, you're right.
8: Of course I'm right.
3: Yes, I think there is some force in what Walker's saying. The question is, where do we find the musicians?
7: There's the Salvation Army, sir. They're a fine body of righteous men.
8: Oh, that'll be great. Take your partners for Fight the Good Fight. Yeah.
3: All right, Walker. It's enough of that.
8: Well, I'm sorry, sir, but blimey, the Salvation Army. Look, I'll tell you what. There's an RAF holding unit down at Godalton. I'll pop down there and see what they've got.
3: Good. Well done, Walker. So, in a few short minutes, Operation Dance has been well and truly launched. I feel sure that we will bring it safely and successfully to harbour.
9: Barring torpedoes.

0: I put that picture of the king over the top of the stage, Uncle Arthur.
1: Oh, yes, Frank, yes, sir. That looks awfully good.
0: I'm going to put the queen up now.
1: Right. Here we are, Wilson. Rosettes for the officials. Secretary for you. MC for Jones. Chairman for myself. Green, blue, and yellow.
2: Oh, yes, they're awfully smart, sir.
0: Uncle Arthur, I've hung the queen.
1: Well done, Frank.
3: Just a minute. Shouldn't their majesties be facing each other?
2: What?
3: Back to back like that makes them look as if they've quarreled.
0: Well, shall I change them, Mr. Manry?
3: No, don't worry now. I'll fix it later.
0: All right.
3: Just take these rosettes and put them on the desk in my office, will you?
0: Oh, very good, Mr. Manry.
3: Wilson.
4: Yes, sir?
3: Have you spoken to him yet?
4: No, not yet, sir, no.
3: Why not?
4: Well, the opportunity hasn't presented itself.
3: Presenting itself now is in my office.
4: Yes, well, one can't just dive head first into a personal discussion on a delicate matter like this. I mean, one needs the right atmosphere. I mean, a log fire, a cozy chair, a pipe, a glass of port.
3: Peter Pan.
4: My God, Mannering, you can hit pretty low when it suits you.
1: All right, I'll go and see him now.
3: And don't forget, be firm.
2: Oh, that's right.
4: Ah, there you are, Frank.
0: Oh. Hmm.
4: Busy?
0: Oh, yes, I am a bit. Excuse me, Uncle Arthur, I've just got to go.
4: No, Frank, don't rush away. Don't rush away. Just close the door a moment, would you?
0: Oh, all right.
4: My goodness me, you and I don't often get a chance to be alone and have a cozy little chat, do we?
0: Don't we, Uncle?
4: Well, are you looking forward to this dance, Frank?
0: Oh, yes, thank you, Uncle.
4: Well, you don't have to keep calling me Uncle, you know.
0: No, Sergeant.
4: Not that, either, you see. We're both grown up, men of the world. You're Frank. I'm Arthur.
0: How'd you do?
4: Frank, you're not a boy now. We can look each other in the eye and talk man to man.
0: That's nice, isn't it?
4: Yes, yes. You see, there are heaps of things that we can talk about that we've never talked about before.
0: That's nice, isn't it?
4: Frank, don't keep saying that's nice, for heaven's sake. It's terribly irritating.
0: I'm sorry, Uncle Sergeant. Arthur.
4: All right, Frank, I'm sorry. I didn't mean to snap at you like that.
0: That's all right. It's nice being able to talk man to man, isn't it?
4: Yes. Yes, it is. Yes, yes, indeed. It's nice.
0: What shall we talk about?
4: Well, I've never chatted to you about, girls, for instance.
0: Oh, that?
4: Yes.
0: Oh, I know all about the birds and the bees and things.
4: Yes, well, you see, I didn't mean that.
0: Yeah, Miss Beckworth told me.
4: Good.
0: She knows a lot about girls.
4: Yes, I'm sure she does, yes.
0: She knows a fair amount about boys as well.
4: Oh, Frank. You see, the point is, who are you taking to the dance?
0: Oh, I thought I'd take my girlfriend, Violet Gibbons.
4: Yes, you see, well, that's precisely what I wanted to talk to you about.
0: Why, you don't want to take her, do you?
4: No, certainly not. No, I don't even know her.
0: I didn't think you did.
4: No.
0: Oh, she's beautiful, Uncle
4: Arthur.
0: Yes,
4: of course.
0: She's the most wonderful person in the whole wide world.
4: Yes.
0: I love her, Uncle.
4: Mm-hmm.
0: When I woke up this morning, I want you to run to the top of the church tower and shout it to the winds. I love Violet Gibbons, I want you to shout. I didn't, though.
4: Yes. Well, I think you were very wise. One mustn't be hasty. There are so many things to consider, you see. I mean, is she, is she suitable, Frank?
0: What for?
4: The bank.
0: She's not going to the bank. She's in the ATS.
4: No. Frank. I'm talking about after the war, you see, when all this is over.
0: Oh, she won't want to go into the bank. She'll be married to me.
4: Married?
0: Yes, can you keep a secret, Uncle Arthur?
4: Yes.
0: I'm going to surprise everyone. I'm going to announce our engagement in the middle of the dance, like Jack Oakey did with Zazu Pitts.
4: Yeah, now, look, Frank, I wouldn't do that if I were you. I mean, think of your mother. It could be an awful shock to her.
0: Oh, no, Uncle, she'll like it. When Jack Oakey and Zazu Pitts did it, she said it was the best part of the film.
4: Yes, well, I think it's just possible that this may be different, Frank.
0: Well, thank you, Uncle Arthur. I've enjoyed our little chat.
4: Good.
0: We must do it again sometime.
4: Yes.
0: I've got to go now and change those pictures of their majesties.
5: There is a lady.
6: Now look, boys, I shall announce each dance. And before I do so, I would like you to give me ta-ra. Yeah, that's right. Evening, Mr. Manran.
3: Evening, Jones.
6: My word, sir. That's a very nasty black eye you've got there.
3: What? Yes. Slight accident at home. I walked into the door of the linen cupboard.
6: Oh, dear. Now, if you could let me have the sausage roll, sir, I will display them.
3: I'm sorry, Jones, but I'm afraid Mrs. Mannering made a slight miscalculation. As a result, half of them were burnt to a cinder.
6: I'm distressed to hear that, Mr. Mannering.
3: Naturally, I was very vexed. I gave her a good dressing down.
6: See, so that's how you come to be sporting a black
3: eye. No. Nothing of the sort, Jones. As I said, I walked into the door of the linen cupboard.
6: Very well, sir, if you say so. Now, if you and your good lady will stand over there by the stage to greet the guests personally, I will announce them as they arrive.
3: Yes, but I'm afraid Mrs. Mannering won't be joining us, Jones.
6: Hope she's not poorly, sir.
3: No. Fighting fit, actually. But, yeah, look, I don't want to go into it. I'll greet the guests alone.
6: Very well, sir, very nice. Now, you keep calm, sir, and you stand over there, and in your greeting the guest position. There, that's right, sir.
3: Thank you, Jones.
6: And don't you worry about the eye, sir. No one will notice unless they look at you.
3: Shouldn't we have some music?
6: Good idea, sir. I'll have a word with the band. Lads, can you play some quiet music to cover up greeting the guests by?
2: How about trees?
6: Would trees suit you, sir?
3: Perfectly.
6: Righto, make it trees. Stand by, sir, with the drinks. Stand by, hats and coats. Stand by, sandwiches.
3: You better stand by yourself, Jones. I think the first guests have arrived.
7: Oh, good evening, Mr. Jones.
6: Good evening, Mr. Godfrey. My word, don't you look smart in your tails and your lovely topper and everything.
7: I'm rather worried, actually. I saw some people arriving outside just now, and they weren't even wearing dinner jackets.
6: Never you mind, Mr. Godfrey. You've done us proud.
7: My dear father used to say that one should never be embarrassed by being too well-dressed.
6: You on your own tonight, Mr. Godfrey?
7: Oh, no. I brought my sister Sissy. She's just putting her things away in the cloakroom.
6: Right. Mr. Godfrey and Miss Godfrey, who is in the cloakroom.
3: Good evening, Godfrey.
7: Oh, good evening, sir. By Jove, sir, that eye looks nasty.
3: Yes, Godfrey. I rather stupidly walked into the door of the linen cupboard.
7: Could I suggest, sir, a little bit of folded Christmas card is awfully good for that.
3: For black eye?
7: No, sir, for keeping the linen cupboard door shut. What you need for a black eye is a hot onion.
3: Really? I've never heard of that.
6: No, Mr. Godfrey, that's for earache.
7: No. It's mustard plaster for earache.
6: No, I think you find that's for backache.
3: Yes, all right, Jones. You're neglecting your duties.
6: Right. Sorry, sir. Mr. and Mrs. Andrews.
3: Mrs. Andrews, how do you do?
6: Mr. Fraser and Miss Bloodwin.
3: Evening, Fraser.
8: Good evening, sir.
3: Delighted you could be with us, Miss Bloodwin.
9: Nice to be here.
3: I see your friend is a land army girl, Fraser.
8: Aye, that's right. By the way, sir, she said to come straight from work. I'm afraid she didn't have time to change into her skirt.
3: Oh, don't worry, Fraser. You've made up for it.
8: Cotton one or in. I don't know how he got that black eye, but I know fine how you're going to get the other one.
6: Evening, Mr. Wilson. Evening, Mrs. Pike.
10: Evening, Jonesy.
9: Mr. Jones, have you seen Frank?
6: No, not yet, Mrs. Pike.
9: Arthur, where could he have got to?
10: Oh, don't worry so much, Mavis.
9: I can't help it, Arthur. Do you know, Mr. Jones, Frank's been out practically every evening recently. He says he goes round to a friend and sticks stamps in his collection.
6: Well, that's a nice hobby for a young lad.
9: Well, I don't think it suits him. When he comes home at night, his lips are all sore and swollen.
6: Oh. Well, hang on. I'll announce you. Sergeant Wilson and Mrs. Pike.
3: Evening, Wilson. Evening, Mrs. Pike.
10: Evening, sir.
9: Mr. Mannering, you haven't seen my Frank, have you?
3: Well, no, I haven't, Mrs. Pike, but...
10: I'm sorry to interrupt, but don't you think it's time there was some dancing?
3: By Jove, Wilson, what an awfully good idea. Jones?
6: Yes, sir?
3: Shall we start the dancing?
6: Well, if you insist, sir, but wouldn't you prefer a lady partner?
3: Don't be ridiculous. Why don't you announce the first dance?
6: Very good, sir. I'll just get me microphone. Ladies and gentlemen, take your partners for a foxtrot.
11: Hey, Jonesy.
6: What is it, Joe?
11: Look who's just come in. Pikey and his girlfriend.
6: Blimey, now the fun will start.
12: Evening, Mr. Mannering.
3: Good evening, Pike.
12: Mr. Mannering, this is my fiancée, Violet Gibbons.
1: How do you do, Miss Gibbons?
9: Very nicely, thanks. Arthur, who's that? Just come in with Frank.
10: Oh, why bother about them? Tonight is for us, Mavis. We have the wine, we have the music, we have each other.
9: Yeah, I'm having none of that, Arthur. You wait till you're asked.
10: No, Mavis. Come on, Mavis, please. There's not a moment to be wasted, you know. They're playing our tune.
9: Oh.
1: Miss Gibbons, I think I know your mother.
9: Oh, yes, quite likely. She had a lot of boyfriends before she married my dad.
1: No, I didn't mean that.
9: Oh, come to think of it, she had quite a few links as well.
1: Has she really?
9: Yeah, well, you know what they say. Makes the world go round, don't it?
1: I think perhaps we'd better change the subject. Anyway, Miss Gibbons, you misunderstood my meaning.
9: Oh, go on with you. That's what all the boys say. You steer them when they come in the shop. Penny worth of chips they say, and show us your pickled onions. Come on, Frank, let's have a dance.
0: Yes, all right, Violet, I'm coming. She's got a lovely sense of humour, hasn't she, Mr. Manley?
1: Oh, yes, lovely. There was your pickled onion.

0: I've just got to sit down. That's 10 dances without a single break.
1: I could go on all night, Mavis.
0: Oh, Arthur, that's not what you usually say.
2: Here, Joe. Have you seen old Mannering? Man, oh man, he's really knocking that sherry of yours back.
3: Well, it's good stuff, isn't it? Full-bodied, mate. Not a drop is touched until it's 10 days old.
4: Hello, Godfrey. Enjoying yourself, I hope?
5: Oh, yes, thank you, Mr. Manning. Very nice.
4: Why aren't you drinking, dancing? Night's young, you know.
5: Yes, but unfortunately, I'm not.
4: That's very good. Where's your sister? Trust she's all right?
5: Oh, yes, thank you, sir. She's just taking a little fresh air, still recovering from that last tango.
4: Really? I didn't see you two on the floor.
5: Well, no, we weren't, actually. We found it awfully tiring just watching and sitting down.
4: Very funny indeed.
6: Mr. Fraser.
2: Huh?
6: I want to make my engagement announcement now, please.
2: No, I'm sorry, Pikey. The amplifier has just backed up, son.
6: No, it hasn't. I just saw Joe switch it off.
2: Well, anyway, you can't do it now.
6: Why not?
2: Well, because Mr. Jones is going to make an announcement. Are you know, Jonesy?
7: Yeah, that's right. Yeah, look, I'm going to make an announcement.
6: What are you going to announce him, Mr. Jones?
2: He's announcing his cabaret.
7: Yes, that's right.
6: Please, Mr. Fraser, please, let me do my announcement.
2: I'm sorry, Frank, there's no time. Get a move on, Jonesy. Ladies and gentlemen. It is cabaret time at Warmington-on-Sea, and here with his impersonation of stars of stage, screen and radio, Corporal Jones.
7: No, John, no, I can't, no.
2: Now, you've got to, man, you've got to.
7: Oh, all right, then. Well, are you ready? 1, 2.
8: It's Corporal Jones.

0: lively listeners. Why, who is this? I do believe it's Big Hearted Arthur Askey. Hello, playmate. I thank you. And who is this coming down the road this way with his bicycle on? Why, it's Jack Warner. Little girl, mind my bike. Up and down at the railway lane.
1: Very good. Well done, Jersey. Very good indeed.
0: And now, by way of a funnel, who is that sitting over there at the bar having a drink, sitting on a stool? It's Colonel Chinstrap. Hey, don't mind if I do, sir. Hey, don't mind if I do. Thank you, ladies and gentlemen. Thank you, one and all.
2: Is that all right, Chuck?
3: All right, but go back and do Charles Lawton.
2: I can't do Charles Lawton.
3: All right, then, Freddy Bartholomew.
4: Ladies and gentlemen.
3: Oh, never mind, it's too late.
4: Ladies and gentlemen, quiet, please. There's something I want to tell you all.
5: Arthur, What's Frank doing on that stage?
6: I really no idea, Mavis.
4: I know this is going to be a bit of a surprise to some of you, but I've a very important announcement to make.
7: But Fraser, Jones, why didn't you stop him?
3: We tried, sir, we tried.
4: This young lady by my side is Miss Violet Gibbons. And we're engaged to be married.
5: Arthur, what's he talking about? He can't mean it.
6: I think he does, actually.
5: Oh.
6: Oh, Lord, he's fainted. Mavis, please. Please, don't just lie there. People want to dance.
8: Hello, Wilson.
9: Thought you'd gone home.
8: Yes. I did. And then I thought it might be more peaceful here in the vicar's office, so I came back.
9: Very sensible. Thank goodness that dance is over.
8: Oh, yes, I do agree, sir. Excuse me, but do you want this chair, sir?
9: No, I'm perfectly all right, thank you, Wilson. I'm fine over here.
8: Mm-hmm. Were you locked out too, sir?
9: Oh, no, not at all. Elizabeth's very absent-minded, you know. She must have put the catch on the door, forgetting that I was out.
4: Oh, hello, Mr. Mannering. Hello, Uncle Arthur.
8: Good heavens, Frank. Look at your mouth, heaven's sake. It's all swollen. Must have been licking those stamps again.
9: Why have you come back here, Pike? Didn't you get in at home?
4: No. Mum threw a bucket of water over me.
9: Very good. Very funny.
4: She does that to the cat.
8: Yes. It's supposed to cool the ardour, Frank.
4: He does that all right, Uncle. But if that's what you've got to go through, if you want to get married, I don't think I'll bother.
8: Yeah. I think you're very wise, Frank. I wish I'd done the same.
4: It was a wizard dance, Mr. Mannering. Didn't you think so?
8: Yeah.
9: It's a pity that Fraser had to hit the verger with that altar candle.
8: Well, see, Jones started it, of course, by stuffing that maid of honour down the front of Mrs. Verger's dress, shouting Coles to Newcastle.
9: Walker had no business to take his girlfriend down into the crypt. That sort of thing lets the side down very badly. The vicar was very distressed.
4: Edith Parrish didn't seem to mind.
8: It was a good dance.
9: Oh, yes. Mm-hmm. In the interest of harmony, I think it's a very good idea to have these little get-togethers occasionally. Makes the wives and sweethearts feel as we're all pulling...
8: in the opposite direction.
9: Exactly.
3: Good night, Wilson.
8: Good night to you, sir. Good night, Frank.
4: Uncle Arthur.
8: Yes, Frank. What is it?
4: You know, I don't think I'm ready for love.
8: No, well, yes, well. Perhaps not. No.
4: Does that mean I'm not really a man yet?
8: Well, yes, I suppose it does, yes.
4: In that case, I really ought not to look you in the eye like you said and call you Arthur and talk man to man. At least, not very often.
8: Yes, well, there's plenty of time for that sort of informality.
4: Yeah, that's what I thought you'd say. Good night, Mr. Wilson.
8: Good night, young Frank.

0: That episode of Dad's Army, based on the original television series by Jimmy Perry and David Croft, you heard Arthur Lowe as Captain Mannering, John LeMessurier as Sergeant Wilson, Clive Dunn, Corporal Jones, John Lorry, Private Fraser, Arnold Ridley, Private Godfrey, Ian Lavender, Private Pike, Larry Martin, Private Walker, Pearl Hackney, Mrs. Pike, and Wendy Richard as Violet Gibbons, 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
2: Tell a story of three children who think they are too grown up to enjoy Halloween.
3: Well, I see you're all set for Halloween.
4: Oh, I got everything I can think of for the party. Favors, games, and decorations.
3: Hey, you certainly look beautiful.
4: Oh?
3: I wonder why I've never noticed it before, Mrs. Greenwood.
4: Well, you've never seen me standing next to a pumpkin before. And it isn't Mrs. Greenwood, it's Miss Greenwood.
3: Oh, you're sorry.
1: Yes, ladies and gentlemen, Charlotte Greenwood is brought to you this Sunday and every Sunday at this time by the makers of Hallmark greeting cards to remind you that whenever you want to remember someone, you'll find a Hallmark card that says just what you want to say the way you want to say it. So when you choose a card, look on the back for the three identifying words, a Hallmark card. Yes, don't forget, a Hallmark card will best express your perfect taste, your thoughtfulness. And now to the little town of Lakeview, where Aunt Charlotte is raising the Barton children, little Robert and teenage Barbara and Jack. Aunt Charlotte is just getting off the train from Hollywood and can hardly wait to see the children. And as she scans the platform, she hears Barbara shout,
5: "Oh, there she is! Aunt Charlotte! Aunt Charlotte!"
4: Oh, Barbara! Oh, Robert, let me give you a good big hug.
5: Oh, gee, it's good to see you again. Oh, Aunt Charlotte, you look wonderful.
4: Yeah.
5: So glamorous, exotic, and 20 years younger.
4: Oh, wait till the smoke from the train clears away. Where are Sylvester and Jack?
5: Sylvester's out doing the marketing, and Jack... Well, Jack left the house early this morning before your telegram came. Even before the rest of us got up.
4: Well, that doesn't sound like Jack.
5: Aunt Charlotte, I guess we better wait here till the porter brings your luggage.
4: Mm-hmm.
5: Tell us about Hollywood, Aunt Charlotte. I bet when you got off the train in Hollywood, you were completely surrounded by photographers.
4: How did you know?
5: Yeah. Isn't it always like that?
4: No, the first trip I made to California, I was completely surrounded by Indians.
5: Is it hard work making a picture?
4: Oh, every day I was up at the studio at 6 a.m., then I had to wait for hours.
5: For the producer to get started with you?
4: No, for the makeup man to finish with me.
5: Oh.
4: Now, darlings, now tell me something about you.
5: Oh? There's nothing to tell.
4: Nothing?
5: Things have been very dull, very boring, and very monotonous.
4: Yeah. So? Oh, well, I see. Well, Barbara, that upsweep hairdo of yours, is that a way of relieving the monotony?
5: Oh, wearing my hair this way makes me look so grown up and sophisticated. Not every girl could wear her hair this way.
4: No, if I wore my hair that high, I'd be a traffic hazard to aeroplanes. Now, what took Jack out of the house so early this morning?
5: I don't know. He's been acting so strange lately. He's almost never home, and he won't say what he's up to.
4: Have you asked him?
5: Yes, but I can't get a definite answer. Aunt Charlotte, are the men you know evasive or definite?
4: Both. I can't pin them down, and they don't pin me up. Children, I could hardly wait to get back to you, and isn't it exciting?
5: What, Aunt
4: Charlotte? It's Halloween.
5: Halloween. That's just for children.
4: Yeah, well, you can still count me in.
5: Well... Perhaps you'll have a wonderful time this year. But I won't.
4: And I won't either.
5: Well, what about the Halloween party at the country club? Everybody else is going, but me. I'm too young. I'm too young for anything.
4: That's a complaint that ends with you.
5: There are two reasons why I'm not going. One, Mr. Taylor didn't ask me. And two...
4: You're not going to ask him?
6: Here's your luggage, Miss Greenwood. Happy fun, Halloween.
5: What's happy about it?
6: That's what I say.
7: Well, in spite of you two old people, this kid is going to have some fun.

0: Hong Kong.
1: Okay, Laura. Welcome home.
0: Oh, hello there, Sylvester. Oh, it's good to see you, Sylvester. Is Jack home yet?
1: Jack?
0: No. What is all this mystery?
1: An honest thing, Laura, for now.
0: Well, have you done anything about it?
1: Yes. I've been wondering.
0: That's nice.
1: You remember that girl Jack sort of took up with just before you left?
0: Oh, you mean that southern girl with the jewels and the poor little me?
1: Yes, that's one. Yeah, Jack's been acting pretty serious.
0: Oh, well, Sylvester, when a boy's 17, it's never anyone interests for very long.
1: Love's very peculiar, Miss Greenwood. Hits some people one way, hits some another.
0: Miss me entirely.
1: Well, now, with Jack, it's different again, Miss Greenwood. All he does is eat.
0: Eat?
1: Yeah, he's always munching on something.
0: Well,
1: for dinner tonight, he wants a rare hamburger with an egg on top, mashed potatoes, macaroni, chocolate pudding, lemon meringue pie, French pastry, and a big bowl of ice cream.
0: What? Does he eat the bowl, too? But, Sylvester, that doesn't sound like love. That sounds like a growing boy. But why does he leave so early in the morning?
1: I don't know.
0: Well, where does he go?
1: I don't know.
0: Well, why is he making the whole thing a big mystery?
1: Yes, he is, and all that much.
0: Oh, fine.
1: Well, I'd better get back to the kitchen. Take Jack especially hungry tonight.
2: Oh, Charlotte, I am tossed again.
0: Oh, thank you, Barbara. Oh, it is grand to be home again.
2: Yeah. Oh. I could think it would be a lot more fun to be in Hollywood. Something exciting happens there all the time.
0: Oh, my last day in California was the most exciting of all.
2: Oh, what happened?
0: The sun came out.
2: Oh, I just wish I were a movie star. Then Mickey Taylor would take notice of me.
0: Uh-oh.
2: I made over my blue evening dress just because he said he liked it. Does he care? And in the meantime, I'm not getting any younger, you know.
0: That's right, dear. An old high school alumnus like you, class of June 1945.
2: Well, let's face it, darling. It's a man's world. It was that way when I was a youngster, and I dare say that's the way it will always be. Dare say that's the way it will always be.
0: Now, Barbara, Mickey's head may be temporarily turned by some young flirt, but he'll wake up. He'll realize he needs a woman like you. He's been through life and seen things. Someone who can turn to for advice, a woman of maturity and judgment.

0: someone can turn to for advice, a woman of maturity and judgment.
1: Well, wouldn't you think you'd know that by now? Well, and invite me to the Halloween dance?
0: Well, you could go with someone else.
1: No, no. As long as Mickey hasn't asked me, I won't go at all. I'll just smile and hold my head up and pretend I don't care.
0: Now, Barbara, darling, sometimes out of pride, people shut doors that are open to them without knowing what's on the other side of that door. They say, I'll have this or I'll have nothing. And by that, they limit the happiness that would otherwise come to them.
1: Oh, Aunt Charlotte, if only Mickey weren't so wonderful. Every time I look at him, I think he'll melt.
0: I'd love to be melted down and rebuilt.
1: Maybe it's Mickey. Maybe he's coming to ask me to the Halloween party. Maybe after all...
2: Oh, it's Gertrude Gleason.
1: Hello, Barbara. Hello, Virginia. Oh, I'm so excited. I mean, I guess... Oh, I am really... Someone invited me to the Halloween party. I mean, it's a fire. I mean, it's a maze. He called me King of Hearts.
0: Oh, Gertrude. I knew an ace once.
1: Did he call you King of Hearts?
0: No, he's Ten of Diamonds.
1: No. Ten of Diamonds? What's that?
0: Big casino.
1: Well, Gertrude, I'm glad you're not going to miss the Halloween party. But, Barbara, I had the thing to wear, and you said you weren't going to the party, and you're a blue dress. Well, when the costume will be peachy-weechy on me, I mean, it actually would look peachy-weechy.
0: What do you mean, peachy-weechy?
1: That's lucky.
0: I see. That explains it.
1: All right. I'll let you wear my blue dress. What do I care about a silly, childish Halloween party? I'll get it for you, Gertrude.
3: Oh, thank you, Barbara. Oh, Miss Greenwood. Oh, Miss Greenwood. When you were in Hollywood, did you meet Van Johnson?
0: I met him at the Brown Derby, and he asked me for a date.
3: Oh, a date? Really?
0: Yes. He was writing a check, and he asked me the date.
3: Oh, Miss Greenwood, isn't it awful about Janet Gregory?
0: Huh?
3: Well, Jack perfectly promised to take her to the Halloween dance, and now he says he can't take her. And I mean, Janet's really brokenhearted. I mean, I think it's crazy the way Jack deserves Janet because of that Southern girl, Claridale. I mean, it really is. I mean, it is really.
0: But are you sure that's the reason? Well, Robert, then we all went down to the swimming pool, and first I sat and dangled my toes at the shallow end, and then I went in wading.
3: Do you swam at the deep end?
0: That's where I was wading. You tell me about you, Robert. Now, how are you and the arithmetic getting along?
3: Well, I'm beginning to catch on. Sometimes I even get the right answers.
0: Robert, I'm glad.
1: Isn't that, Charlotte? It's super having you home again.
0: Oh. That's what I've been waiting to hear you say ever since I got back. All the time I was in Hollywood, I kept thinking of my best role.
1: Me?
0: And it made me warm inside to know that when I got my job done, that I was coming back as fast as I could to you and Jack and Barbara and home.
1: Home. That's kind of a funny word, isn't it, Aunt Charlotte?
0: A funny word, Robert?
1: Everything was just the same here while you were gone. The same chairs and the furniture and everything. But gosh, Aunt Charlotte, they didn't feel the same because you weren't here.
0: Yes, Robert, that is the sweetest thing anyone ever said to me. But now I am home again, and it's Halloween. It's going to be Tuesday night.
1: Halloween has seen fun. Mayor Hamilton says he won't let us take soap in windows, roll on the streets, and dump garbage cans or anything.
0: Well, fun is only fun when it's fun for everyone, not just you and your pals. We didn't soap windows last year, and we still managed to have a lot of fun. Don't blame Mayor Hamilton.
1: Well, when I grow up, I'm not going to vote for Mayor Hamilton.
0: Well, you've got quite a few years before that, Robert.
1: Charlotte, how long have you been voting?
0: Since they passed the woman's suffrage amendment.
1: How old were you then?
0: I was in favor of it.
4: How's the number one guy on my hit parade?
0: Unlisted on everybody else's.
4: Oh, Jack, darling, I've been longing to see you.
5: Why didn't you tell a fellow when you were coming? I'd have been down to the station with a brass band and a dozen roses.
0: I telegraphed that you left this morning before the wire came.
5: Oh, gee, I'm sorry, but I...

0: What have you been eating? What is in that paper bag?
1: Bag? Oh, bananas.
0: Bananas?
1: Mm-hmm.
2: Oh. Well, I gotta go over to Randy's house and see if the cat can got something to do for Halloween.
3: Gosh, there's just nothing left for kids to do.
0: Nothing?
3: See you later, Aunt Charlotte.
1: I guess I better be going too, Aunt Charlotte.
0: But, Jack, wait a minute. Now, Gertrude Gleason told me that Janet Gregory is very disappointed that you aren't taking her to the Halloween party.
1: I can't take her, Aunt Charlotte. It's just that I feel different about things, that's all.
0: You do, Jack?
1: And it wouldn't be right to take her. I mean, it wouldn't be ethical. When you've given a promise to someone...
0: What sort of a promise, Jack?
1: Gee whiz, Aunt Charlotte, weren't you young once?
0: Yes, but once wasn't enough.
1: Now, about that promise you made.
4: Well, I've got to ask Miss Seymour.
1: Oh, I'm going anyway. I'll get it, Sylvester. Excuse me, Aunt Charlotte, so long.
0: Sylvester... How long has this mystery business been going on?
4: So long, Miss Greenwood. So long. Only began to notice a short time ago.
0: Well, Matilda Hamilton said a mother couldn't stay away from her children too long.
4: Don't know what to do, Miss Greenwood. So long.
0: Well, I know. As soon as Jack gets off that phone, I'm going to keep those wires hot myself. And Sylvester, we're going to have fun this Halloween if I have to ride a broomstick over the moon.
5: People neglect their friends on those occasions when they should remember them. You know, it isn't always a matter of thoughtlessness. 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Aunt Charlotte has hurried home from Hollywood only to find all three children behaving strangely and not looking forward to a happy Halloween. It's late afternoon. Aunt Charlotte has just completed the last of a long series of telephone calls as Sylvester enters.
4: Miss Greenwood, is Mrs. Hamilton to see you?
6: Oh, hello, Charlotte.
3: Oh, my, I'm glad you phoned me. It's so good to have you home again.
6: Hello, Matilda. Well, I'm glad to see you. You know, I've got a thousand things to ask you.
3: Now, first, let me look at you, Charlotte.
6: My
3: goodness, every time you go away, you come back a new woman.
6: Not you, just recap.
3: Matilda, I want to talk to you about the children, about what's happened, and then about Halloween.
6: Well, now, before we go into all that, tell me something about Hollywood.
3: My, we've ended you the excitement. Those super colossal premieres they have out there. Thousands of fans lining the streets.
6: The first one I went to, a little boy rushed up to me to get your autograph.
3: No, he wanted to sit on my shoulder and watch.
6: But tell me now about this Halloween business.
3: Well, the mayor is certainly trying to keep things under control. But some of the boys are already building bonfires, removing gates, and kicking coops.
6: Well, I know. Robert is unhappy, Barbara is confused, and Jack has turned himself into a walking mystery.
7: Gosh, hello, Mrs. Hamilton.
6: Hello, Robert.
7: What's the matter with kids anyway? Can't get a fella to leave the house. Not much of a Halloween, the mayor says we can't have any fun. The fellows are scared.
6: Well, the mayor didn't say we couldn't have any fun, Robert, did he, Matilda?
3: Oh, of course not, Charlotte. He just wants them to be sensible.
7: Well, he won't let us have the kind of fun we want to.
6: Well, what's this about somebody being scared, Robert?
7: Oh, Randy's scared. He says there's a lot of goblins and witches flying around his window. He won't come out. I guess they could see a fella if he was afraid.
6: Yes, Robert, fear of the unknown. Why, that's why our yesterdays never frighten us, but our tomorrows just scare us to death.
7: Are you scared because I'm scared there isn't going to be any Halloween to scare a guy?
6: Charlotte, that's a lot of fear without any fright.
0: I know, and a lot of goblins without any Halloween. Well, if you'll excuse us, Matilda, Robert and I will get busy and scare up a few goblins.
7: Yes, Charlotte. Are we going to have goblins here in the house?
0: Yes, and go and get the bait out of the car, son. There's corn stalks and pumpkins and costumes and a bushel of red apples. I'll help.
3: Yeah, I have a few minutes, Charlotte. Can I do anything?
0: Well, tell Sylvester to drag that wash tub in here and fill it up with water.
7: Oh, boy. I bet you were going to bop for apples.
3: Well, Charlotte, I'll also dip some apples and put them on sticks. That is, if I can find anything that looks like a stick.
0: Don't look at me when you say that.

0: phone you all afternoon, but the line was busy, busy, busy.
1: I'm sorry, dear, but I was using the phone all afternoon.
0: And what have you done to the house? It looks like a barnyard.
1: Barbara, come here, will you, and hold this donkey while I pin it on the wall.
0: Thanks.
1: Thank you. Now, hold his fighting end steady, will you?
0: Oh, those ridiculous pumpkins grinning all over the room. What are you giving? A silly child's party?
1: Yes, Halloween is a wonderful night for grown-ups to be children and children to be silly. There. Now, put that pumpkin with the biggest grin on it in the window.
0: What for? That pumpkin won't make anybody laugh.
1: Well, I haven't got time to sit in the window myself. Barbara, what is bothering you?
0: When I was helping Gertrude let out my blue dress, Janet phoned and said Missy was at her house.
1: Yes, I spoke to Missy and Janet on the phone.
0: Janet taking Missy Taylor to the Halloween dance.
1: Are you quite sure she's taking him?
2: Here's the applesauce, Robert.
1: Oh, that's wonderful, Robert.
0: Here, yes. Robert, I'll help you put him in that tub of water.
2: I can do without splashing. Say, what's that purple stuff over your eyes, Barbara?
1: Men shouldn't pry into women's secrets, Robert. That is eyeshadow.
2: Gosh. Her eyes look like mine did the time Jimmy Hearn stopped me. But her hair fits good for apple bobbing.
1: Oh, that's an upswept hairdo, son, and very fashionable.
0: Oh, thank you, Aunt Charlotte. Antoine says all the older young men like this sophisticated style.
1: Is Mickey one of the older young men, Barbara?
3: Hi, everybody. What's going on here?
0: Well, here's Jack the Banana King.
3: Is there a guy eat what he likes?
1: Well, I hope you like pumpkin pie, because we're going to have a lot of it.
0: What's all this mystery about anyway, Jack? Eating your head off morning, noon, and night.
1: Barbara, Jack will tell us when he wants to.
3: Jack, Charlotte, I like a woman who lets a man keep his independence.
1: I like a man to take away mine.
3: Now, Robert, let's challenge Barbara and Jack.
0: What else, George?
3: Bobbing for apples. I bet we can get bigger ones than they can.
0: I bet you can't. Bet we can. I think it's silly.
3: Well, you didn't think it was silly last year when you caught more apples than anybody else, even the fellas.
0: Last year, I was a child.
1: Well, if that's what makes you a child, Barbara, here goes a babe in arms.
0: Oh, my God, the big one! Hey, he got it!
1: Oh, well, not a very big one. I guess you'll have to save the day, Robert.
0: Here goes. Hey, he's got one.
1: Oh, good work, partner.
0: Wish it was bigger, Aunt Charlotte.
3: Let's show him up, Barbara. I'll go first.
0: Hey, he's got the littlest one in the cabin, Charlotte. He wins, practically.
3: Wait a minute. Barbara, you see that whopper over there?
0: Uh-huh.
3: Well, you better get her to West Trunk.
1: Oh, she can't get that.
0: Oh, can I?
1: Okay, then stand back and give her plenty of room. If she gets that big one, she's a wonder.
0: Okay, what?
3: Get it, girl, Barbara.
0: Hey, he's ducking her head into the water.
1: Oh,
0: boy, look. Barbara's hair's coming down.
1: Oh, so it is.
0: He's got it. He's got it, the big one. How did we do?
3: We won. We won.
1: Oh, well, no wonder with a mermaid on your side.
0: Oh, gee. You practically died then. I'll get it, Aunt Charlotte. I'm not a mermaid. I'm a mess. $9.50 for that hairdo.
1: That mascara of yours wasn't waterproof, Doc. Here's a towel.
3: If that's Janet Gregory calling, I hope it isn't. Oh. Hello, Janet. Dear, glad to see you.
4: Hello, everybody. Hello, Jack.
1: Oh, I'm glad you could come, Janet.
4: Oh, I wanted to come. I didn't want to be alone.
1: As if you ever could be.
0: Hey, Barbara! Missy, dear! Missy! Missy Taylor! You... But you're... Funny. How do you do, Mr. Taylor? And Miss Gregory.
1: Thank you for coming, Missy.
5: Oh, thank you, Miss Finley. Hiya, Barbara. Say, what have you done to make yourself beautiful again?
0: Beautiful? Oh, I'm a wreck and you know it.
1: The kind of a wreck that makes every man want to be a sailor. Missy means that your hair isn't tied up in a doorknob.
5: Well, every girl looks prettier with her hair falling over her shoulders, doesn't she, Miss Finley?
1: With me, the longer my hair is, the further it falls. And the more it covers, the better I look.
5: Well, I don't know how to say it, Barbara, but in the last couple of weeks, you sort of... Well, you were different.
1: Mickey's trying to tell you, Barbara, that he likes you windblown, natural, fresh, 18. You were selling out nature's million-dollar job for $3.50. Anybody want a bargain for $1.98?
0: Charlotte, if nobody's going to steer us,
1: Sylvester has everything ready.
0: I'll get it.
1: Janet, light the candles on the table, and Jack, will you push back those chairs, and Barbara and Mickey bring on the refreshments.
0: All right, Charlotte, here's Randy.
2: Mother says thanks for looking after him.
6: Oh, hello, Randy. You're just in time to grab a big prize out of that box.
0: Miss Greenwood, well, I saw them. I saw them all around the house. What? Goblins and witches and everything bad.
1: Oh, I understand, Randy. Now, do you think if I introduced you to a real nice goblin that you'd be afraid of him?
0: There aren't any nice goblins. They're all out to scare you. They like to scare you.
1: You come over here, dear, now. Now, close your eyes. Now, you let me put this costume on you.
0: I'm not afraid of you, Miss Greenwood.
1: No,
0: quiet. Sorry.
2: Girls are scared of everything, aren't they? The fellas aren't afraid of anything.
1: Well, I've met a lot of them that were afraid of an altar. Now, Randy, hold out your arms, darling, while I put this over your shoulders. That's a boy. There. Now, what do you think you look like?
0: I don't know what I look like. But I feel like me. You don't look like you.
1: You really feel like you, Randy? Then I want you to look at yourself in this mirror.
0: See? I look like a goblin.
1: Yeah. What's inside that goblin costume?
0: Why, really, Sue.
1: And that's all that's inside of any goblin. A little boy like you, Randy. Because you put him there. That's all goblins are. Something we think of, something we imagine. We make them good and we make them bad. Because they only exist in our imagination. Most of us imagine all the things we're afraid of. All the goblins in the world aren't strong enough to stand up under one ray of light.
2: Gang way for the east!
1: Come on, everybody, pile in! This is a stock of bananas for you, boys.
3: Oh, I guess I'd better concentrate on the donuts. They're fattening.
1: Jack, will you go upstairs and weigh yourself?
3: Weigh myself? What for, Aunt John?
1: I have a hunch. Run along.
3: Okay.
7: Oh, gee, I'm glad I didn't go to the country club dance. This is a lot more fun.
3: Mm.
7: Oh, have some more cider, Missy?
8: Oh, I can go for another donut, too.
1: How about you, Janet?
9: I'll go for more of everything.
1: Woo!
3: I weigh exactly 135 pounds.
1: How much did you weigh before you went on this heavy diet?
3: Gosh, exactly 135 pounds. And I've been stuffing myself for 3 weeks.
1: Jack, was that because you were afraid you couldn't make the football team?
3: Well, I figured out if I weighed a little bit more and I was pretty husky, the coach would give me a chance.
1: To be a shining star, a big hero?
3: Gosh, everybody likes to be a hero.
1: And like Barbara, like Randy, like Robert, you've been afraid. You were afraid, Jack, to let anyone know what you were doing. Because if you failed, you were afraid to let anyone know you were trying. Everybody would have helped you, but you were afraid to ask.
7: Oh, I wasn't afraid of anything, that's all.
1: Yes, you were, dear. You were afraid of the most precious thing a girl can have, your youth. You tried to be somebody else, and as a result, you weren't really anybody. And you, Robert, you were afraid that there wouldn't be any fun for Halloween.
2: But it has been fun, Aunt Charlotte.
10: So has, Miss Greenwald.
1: Your fears were the only ghosts and goblins of Halloween.
10: Miss Greenwald, here's a witch's costume. Kind of scary.
2: Oh, Aunt Charlotte, you couldn't be a witch.
1: No, then how come they offered me a job as test pilot in the broom factory?

0: Greenwood will be back in a moment. Meanwhile, I want to remind you again, the next time you buy a card for any occasion, look on the back for the identifying word, a Hallmark card. 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And I'm Charlotte Greenwood.
1: Friends, I know a busy mother with a thousand daily cares who will say each time I meet her, "Oh, I've found some more gray hairs. It's the housework and the children that are turning my hair gray. All these problems and this pressure are just wearing me away." And I wonder, as I listen, while she frets about her curls, if she's ever looked at diamonds or admired the glow of pearls. For an oyster has a problem when some sand gets in its shell, but it covers it with beauty, and it makes a pearl as well. And a worthless lump of carbon hidden deep beneath the earth changes form because of pressure, and a diamond given birth. Without problems, without pressure, they have both been sand or coal. Let's be thankful that our problems help to make a lovely soul.
2: And now, until next Sunday at the very same time, this is Charlotte Dean saying...

0: So long.
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2: Cooperation with police and federal law enforcement departments throughout the United States. 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Gangbusters!
3: Emergency flash! A crime wave of the most serious proportions is spreading throughout the United States. Tonight, Saturday, December 8th, 1945, a serious crime is being committed every 40 seconds.
4: Chicago, December 8th. One man killed, another wounded in gun battle with police.
5: Chelsea, Massachusetts, December 8th. Police searching desperately for person who telephoned father of 6-month-old baby that kidnapped child would be returned, quote, in a box, unquote.
6: Redwood City, California, December 8th. 16-year-old high school girl kidnapped by man and woman in green sedan.
3: These are authentic facts. Since this new crime wave has started, a murder has been committed in the United States every 3 hours.
2: In its relentless war upon this crime wave, that this country may be a safe country in which to live, Gangbusters presents Louis J. Valentine, former commissioner of the largest police force in the world, who will interview, by proxy, W.M. Adams, Sheriff, Potter County, Texas. Commissioner Valentine.
7: Now, Sheriff Adams, suppose you start our gangbusters case for tonight.
8: Well, Commissioner Valentine, I'd like to go back a few years to Dallas, Texas. Sheriff Hart was telephoning to the Texas State Police.
9: This escaped convict is deadly. I consider him one of the most dangerous criminals at large. Now, here's the description. Mikey Thompson, 26, 5 feet 8 inches... Weight, 150, coal black hair, dark brown eyes, suave, handsome, dresses like a fashion plate. Blackie Thompson will kill on the slightest provocation.
10: Don't play anymore, Leela.
11: All right, Denny.
10: That's our song. I can't stand it tonight, Leela. Do you realize ever since we were 10 years old, we plan to get married?
11: I'm sorry, Denny.
10: Leela, you're just infatuated. You don't know anything about him. He only came to town a month ago.
11: But I can't help my feelings, Denny.
10: Sure, he's handsome. He's been places. He's flashy.
11: He's exciting, Denny. He's romance. He's everything I ever dreamed of.
10: And I'm just the guy who's always lived across the street.
11: You'll get over it.
10: Never. You don't even know, Leela, what he does for a living.
11: Oh.
10: I suppose that's him now.
11: Is my hair all right? Do I look all right, Denny?
10: You look awful good to me.
11: I'll be back in a minute. Blackie!
12: Hi, Ken.
11: Denny's in the living room. I've just told him.
12: Oh, yeah?
11: I hated terribly to hurt him.
12: You told your old folks you're leaving town with me?
11: No, but I've got my bags all packed. After they're asleep, I'll leave them a note and meet you.
12: I want to get out of this break.
11: I never was so excited in my life. Oh, Blackie, you do love me, don't you?
12: Oh, sure.
11: Oh, Blackie, there won't be one bored minute being with you.
12: You don't know the half of it, kid.
11: Leaving this way, I'll probably never be able to come home again. You'll always love me, won't you?
12: You're okay, beautiful. Will you get a look at the outside world with me?
13: Emergency, all
5: State Police, First National Bank at Rush Springs, Oklahoma, held up by three gunmen. Leader, coal black hair, brown eyes. Attention to State Police. Gun shop at Riatuck, Oklahoma, held up by three gunmen. Leader, black hair, immaculately dressed, brown eyes. Machine guns, shotguns, and ammunition stolen. Leader answers description of dangerous escaped convict, Blackie Thompson.
12: Pretty swanky nightclub, huh, Leela?
11: Mm.
12: Hey, you never saw nothing like this in Hicktown you come from.
11: Huh?
12: What's the matter?
11: Oh, I was just listening to that song. It just happens to mean a lot to me.
12: Oh, thinking of that hick Romeo I took you away from. Well, snap out of it.
11: All right, I'm sorry, Blackie.
12: You wanted excitement. You're getting it, aren't you?
11: Sure.
12: Remember the first night you threw a fit when you found out who I really was?
11: It was all so new to me, Blackie.
12: And now I'm going to give you some real excitement.
11: What?
12: I'm pulling another heist tomorrow.
11: A bank?
12: Yeah, and the heat's on me. You're going to drive our getaway car.
11: I'm going to...
12: Drive our getaway car.
11: All right, if you say so, Blackie.
12: Well, that's what I do say.
11: You still love me, Blackie?
12: Oh, lay off that goo. I'm getting fed up with it. Now, you park the car in front of the bank, and I'll take Whitney and go in.
0: Yes, sir?
12: You the cashier?
0: Yes, sir.
12: This is Spectre. Reach for the ceiling.
0: Don't shoot.
12: Reach for the ceiling.
0: My arm.
12: You didn't reach quick enough. Grab the dough.
0: Okay, pal.
12: Shut up.
0: Did you grab the cashier?
12: Yeah, never mind him. Get the dough.
0: I got it.
12: Okay, then come on. And if anyone tries to stop us when we get outside, kill him.
11: Are you all right, Blackie? I heard shots.
12: Shut your mouth and step on the gas. Step on it, I said.

0: now, Leela.
1: All right, Blackie.
0: Those cops sent out alarms. They spot a car hitting 60, they'll figure it's us. Keep your guns ready in the back seat there, Whitney.
2: Don't worry, I'm ready.
1: Oh, Blackie, I didn't realize it would be like this.
0: You start whining now, I'll put a plug you just as quick as I would anybody else.
1: All right, Blackie, I'm sticking with you, I always will.
2: Hey, Blackie, you think you'll kill that cashier back in the bank?
0: Oh, what's the difference? We got the dough.
1: Blackie, look. Coming down that other road.
0: A car.
3: Whole posse in it.
0: Yeah.
1: What'll we do?
0: We can't turn back.
3: Yeah, but Blackie...
0: Oh, shut up. We've only got one chance. Now, listen, Leela. You do what I tell you.
1: All right, Blackie. Anything you say.
0: Keep driving straight ahead as though nothing's wrong.
1: Yes.
0: If those cops yell to pull up, stop the car. But when you do, pull up just a few feet ahead of them. You understand?
1: What for?
0: Never mind. Get the guns back there ready. I'll crawl in the back seat with you, Whitney.
3: Cops see us, all right? They're waving.
0: Whitney, hide down on the floor of the car. Now, you do what I told you, Leela, or you'll get a slug in the back of the head.
4: Pull over, you people. Pull over.
0: Okay, officer. Stop just ahead of them, Leela. That's right. When I say so, we'll jam our guns out the back window and let them have it.
1: Blackie, no.
0: Keep your mouth shut. I can see through the back window. Cops are getting out now. Yeah. They're walking this way.
4: Okay, you people. Get out of the car.
0: Let them have it. More, more. Kill them. Kill them all.
3: We got most of them, Blackie.
1: It's horrible.
0: Shut up. Get this car going.
1: Blackie, you killed them. You killed them.
0: And I'll kill you if you don't give this car all it's got. No cops taking Blackie Thompson.
5: One member of that patrol posse was killed, Commissioner Valentine. Two of the others were badly wounded, and another received slight wounds. But Blackie Thompson and his gang escaped.
6: Now back to Gangbusters and Commissioner Valentine.
7: What happened, Sheriff Adams, after Blackie Thompson's spectacular escape from that posse?
5: Well, Commissioner Valentine, Blackie Thompson, reckless as he was, thought it best to hide out for a while. He and Leela had a hideout just outside of Bartlesville, Oklahoma.
1: Why, Blackie.
0: Come in, Leela.
1: New suit? New shoes? But what's the idea of the suitcase? Are we going somewhere?
0: Hand me those gloves on the bureau.
1: These?
0: Uh-huh. Pigskin. Pretty hard and rough.
1: Blackie, you were planning on working out on me.
0: No, one little talk with you first. You've been getting on my nerves. I'm fed up.
1: Blackie.
0: And I want no scene. When I'm fed up with a dame, I'm through and that ends it.
1: But I can't go home. I haven't got any place to go. I haven't got anybody but you. You can't leave me.
0: The reason I wanted to talk to you is... You think you're going to get back on me and tipping off the cops? You got another think coming.
1: No, Blackie, you can't leave
0: One
1: me.
0: Word to the cops and I'll find you and fill you full of lead.
1: After I've given up my home and family and everything for
0: These
1: you...
0: These pigskin gloves are just like steel. And you have a beautiful face. I should bump you off now to make sure you don't talk. But just as a little sample... Yeah. Be a long time before that puss of yours looks human again. And if you're even tempted to say a word to the cops, just remember that little sample.
1: Blackie!
4: Mike, come in the office a minute.
8: All right, Sheriff. Did you check with the police in nearby cities on Blackie Thompson?
9: Yes, Sheriff. No soap.
8: How about wanted circulars?
9: Well, they're just coming in from the printer. I'm sending one to every police chief in the country.
8: Good. Sheriff Hart's office.
10: Is it...
8: Who is this?
10: There's a man you want, Pat, and I know where he is.
8: Who?
10: Blackie Thompson.
8: Blackie Thompson?
10: He said he'd kill me if I ever told.
8: Who are you?
10: I was his girlfriend.
8: Where is he?
10: Tim's bar. I hope you lock him up till he dies.
8: Is his gang with him?
10: I don't know about his gang, but his new beautiful girlfriend might be.
8: Hello. Hello.
9: Tip on Blackie Thompson?
8: Yeah, Mike. I'm a woman. Blackie's supposed to be over at Tim's bar. I'm driving over right now.
9: But you can't go alone, Sheriff. His whole gang may be with him.
8: I'll take my chances, Mike. This time it's going to be Blackie Thompson or me.
11: Sheriff. Kind of raw tonight.
12: Hello, Tim.
11: What brings you to my place, Sheriff? Something up?
12: Maybe.
11: Well, no one's been here except that fella sitting back there in the corner.
12: He's the man I'm watching in the bar mirror.
11: Yeah? Who is he?
12: 5 feet 8 inches, 150 pounds, black hair, dark brown eyes.
11: That's right, Blackie Thompson. I saw his picture in the papers. And what are you going to do, Sheriff?
12: I'm going to take him.
11: Hey, that guy's a killer.
12: Move down the bar out of range.
13: All right, stay where you are, both of you.
12: And if we don't?
13: I knew you was a cop the minute you came in. I was waiting for your first move to kill you.
12: Well, Blackie, it looks like you've got the drop on me.
13: I'm going to kill you, and I'm going to kill that dame that tipped you off.
12: You wouldn't just kill me here in cold blood?
13: Oh, wouldn't I? You said your last speech, Sheriff.
11: And I'm going to... Sheriff, you threw him right over your shoulder.
12: All right, Blackie, get up on your feet.
11: Okay, I'm getting up, cop. I'm getting up.
12: There are a lot of jobs marked up against you, Blackie. And one of them is cop killing.
5: Irvin Blackie Thompson, rise and face the court. It is the sentence of this court that you, Irvin Blackie Thompson, for the crimes of kidnapping, murder, and robbery, be taken to the Texas State Prison at Huntsville, and that within the walls of the said prison, on the 24th day of October next, between the hours of 6 and 10 in the morning, a sufficient current of electricity be passed through your body to cause your death. And may God have mercy on your soul.
14: Just a minute, Whitney. You know the rules. Convicts aren't allowed near the death house here.
15: Well, I thought I could see my old pal Blackie Thompson. They're electrocuting him in a week, you know.
14: You have to get permission from the warden.
15: Oh. Well, then, would you... Quiet, Gutter, I'll kill you.
14: Where'd you get that gun?
15: Open the door of the death house, quick. Surprising what a little gun smuggled in can do. Now walk inside, Screw.
14: Nobody ever escaped from this death house yet, Whitney.
15: Give me those keys. Blackie. Blackie, what's cell you in?
13: Over here, Whitney. Hurry, hurry.
15: Yeah. Come on, guard, run with me.
13: Get me out of this cell. Open the door and come on.
15: Okay.
13: You know what it's like to be in the death house. Come on, open it up, Whitney. Hurry.
15: I'm working as fast as I can, Blackie.
13: I'll never forget this favor, Whitney. Okay, Whitney. Now I'll take that gun.
15: Yeah, but Blackie...
13: Give me your gun. I'll shove the guard in the cell. That screws out for good.
16: Hey, open my cell, Blackie.
13: Now, let's get out of here.
15: Ain't you going to spin those other guys in the death house?
13: I'm nuts. Let them burn. I'm saving myself. Come on.
15: I got the ladder hit on the other side of this door, Blackie.
13: Good. No guy ever broke out of this death house before. I get that ladder.
15: Yeah. Okay, I got it.
13: Over to the wall now. Okay. Stand the ladder up against the wall.
15: Yeah. It's okay. I'll start up.
13: No, you don't. I'm first.
15: Oh! Hey, that's no way to treat me after I got you out of the death house, Blackie.
13: A Blackie Thompson, Blackie comes first.
15: Hey, look out. The guard up on the wall sees us. Oh, Blackie. Come back. Help me, will you?
13: Help yourself, punk. What do you think I am?
17: Emergency. Emergency. Blackie Thompson has just escaped from the death house while Whitney, who aided him to escape, was shot by the tower guard and killed. Emergency. Blackie Thompson has just escaped

0: right here in the shadow.
1: Oh, darling. I couldn't see you.
0: You really like these country club dances?
1: No, they're boring. I wish you'd come in.
0: I've been watching you through the window.
1: I knew you were here. I was trying to sneak out. I never knew a girl could be so in love in just 1 week.
0: Well, you running away with me or not?
1: But do you realize I hardly even know your name?
0: You're in love with me, though.
1: More than anything in the world.
0: Well, then after you get home tonight, pack. Sneak out, and I'll have a car on the street and back of your house.
1: You honestly love me, don't you?
0: Would I be asking you to run away with me if I didn't?
1: All right, I will go with you. I'll go with you to the end of the world if you want to.
0: Well, we won't go that far at first. I'll take you for a few weeks to Amarillo, Texas.
1: Amarillo?
0: Now, don't worry, kid. You won't be bored. I promise you that.
2: Attention, attention. First National Bank just robbed by gunmen about 28. Black hair, handsome, immaculately dressed. This gunman cruelly beat cashier. Believed to be killer Blackie Thompson. Approach with caution.
3: Sheriff's office. Hello. Hello, what's the matter? This is the sheriff's office. What's the matter?
1: Are you...
3: Who is this?
1: You looking for Blackie Thompson?
3: Blackie Thompson? Every office in the South's looking for Blackie Thompson.
1: He's here, in Amarillo.
3: Where?
1: I don't know.
3: Who are you?
1: I'm his girlfriend. He told me he was going to marry me. He said he loved me. He's found another girl. And I hope you catch him and shoot him and put him in the electric chair and kill him and put him in jail for life. I never, never, never, never want to see him again.
3: Hello. Hello. Hello. Attention, Texas police. Blackie Thompson reported to be here in Amarillo. All patrol cars cover main highways. Killer Blackie Thompson reported here in Amarillo.
4: Suppose, Sheriff, that girl who phoned in gave us the wrong steer on Blackie Thompson.
3: If she did, Inspector, she was the cleverest actor I ever heard.
4: I'll wager every police car in Texas is patrolling tonight.
3: Look. Way down there on the low road, see?
4: Yeah. It's a sedan. Must be doing 70.
3: But look, way behind it. Three squad cars.
4: They're after him, Sheriff. Must be Blackie Thompson in the first car. He's outrunning the squad cars.
3: Oh, what a rotten break. This road runs parallel to that road for miles before there's a cut across.
4: We'll never be able to get down to the highway in time to cut him off.
3: We've got to. The squad cars will never catch him. There's only one way to head the car off. Go down the embankment.
4: But it's a 60-foot bank and a rough field beyond.
3: We've got to take a chance. Hang on. We'll either make it or be killed.
4: Watch it. Look out. That rock. Steady. Sheriff, you made it. He's about 300 yards ahead of us. Step on it.
3: I can't go any faster. He's pulling away.
4: I'll see if I can plug his tires. Good, he's stopping.
3: Look out.
4: Sheriff, you hurt?
3: There's some of the glass in the windshield.
4: We'll get him. Oh, here comes the other squad cars.
3: Come on, men. There he is, right by his car. Spread out on the sides of the road. Lie low, men. Open fire. All right, men. Hold it.
4: Careful. Thompson may be playing possum.
3: I don't think so. Keep your guns on him, though. If he starts to get up out of that road, let him have it.
4: Must be at least 30 bullets in him.
3: Well, men, that's the end of Blackie Thompson. It's a shame that some of these men don't realize before it's too late that they just can't get away with it.
5: Well, Commissioner Valentine, that's the case of Blackie Thompson. And I hope if there's anyone listening tonight who contemplates committing a crime, they'll just remember this case.
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3: 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We

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1: Will you have a polo, dear Liza, will you have a polo, dear Liza, polo?
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0: Our guest made his picture debut as a juvenile lead in a never-to-be-forgotten movie, Lost Horizon. And then he went on to make a name for himself as the star of many of the Bulldog Drummond pictures, opposite Lily Pons in Hitting a New High, In Disputed Passage, Philadelphia Story, and many, many others. He's appeared with us before, so it's a great pleasure to welcome back to our radio theater, Mr. John Howard.
1: Thank you, Les. You make the most gracious introductions in Hollywood.
0: And you make the most gracious replies. That's why I keep inviting you back.
1: Oh, well, I thought maybe it was because you like my acting.
0: Oh, I do indeed, John, and we're all looking forward to your performance in Help Wanted Murderer. I think it's a play deserving of your talent and vice versa.
1: Thanks, Les. I'm looking forward to the play and to our customary little chat after the curtain's gone down.
0: Well, thank you, John Howard. And now, here is our announcer.
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0: The curtain is up, and here is the play. A knock on the door, an everyday sound. Nothing to be alarmed about, not for most people. Not even when it comes in the quiet of the night, as the clock ticks closer and closer to midnight. But to Kip Rennie, it means death. Death he has bought and paid for in advance.
1: The man outside that door has come to kill me. And Jan is waiting for me in the park. One minute more to live.
0: They say most men relive their whole lives in that last minute, Kip Rennie. You have only to turn back the clock 36 hours. Back to the events that led to this bizarre pact with death.
2: But, Madden, it's ridiculous. My father left me over $2 million.
3: Yes, I know. And you dissipated almost the entire fortune in 10 years. Quite a record, Kip, even for you.
2: Save your sarcasm, Madden. You're my counselor, not my conscience.
3: I'm glad you reminded me. But I'm afraid neither your conscience nor my counsel has done you much good, Kip. Now, this little book here gives pretty convincing evidence of that.
2: One of those, my press notices?
3: Yes. To be frank, I've been collecting them since 1938. 2 years after your father's death.
2: Quite a hobby.
3: Quite. Perhaps you'll remember this first item, 1938. Son of late steel tycoon expelled from college. Found guilty of bribing struggling assistant professor.
2: He was an idiot.
3: Yes, an idiot with a wife and 2 children. And a promising career. Yeah, but let's go on. Now then, the New York Mirror, 1939. Kip Rennie cleared of drunk driving charge in brilliant legal battle. 1940. Nightclub sues Playboy Rennie. Bacchanalian rebel causes $25,000 damage. 1941. Rennie pays $500,000 in alienation suit. Court rules Playboy guilty of purchasing love of best friend's wife.
2: She wasn't worth it.
3: 1943. This was the high spot of your career. Lieutenant Kip Rennie, stripped of rank. Army court-martial finds Playboy guilty of conduct and...
2: Okay, Madden, cut it out. This isn't solving my problem. What'll I do with $1,500? Tell me that. That's what I pay you for.
3: You mean, that's what you used to pay me for. And that brings me to the point, Kip. I no longer wish to serve as your attorney.
2: But you've been our family attorney since I was a kid. You've got to help me. Please, what'll I do? Where'll I turn? I swear I'll do anything you say.
3: All right. I'll give you this last piece of advice, free of charge. Were I a human parasite, the victim of my own self-indulgence, I'd spare myself the indignity of whining for charity. I'd put a bullet through my brain. Or perhaps you can pay someone else to do that for you.
4: Taxi! Taxi!
5: Yes, sir. Where to, boss?
2: 86 East 64th Street.
5: 86 East 64th Street.
2: Right. I was still trembling with anger as the taxi made its way up Fifth Avenue and headed towards my apartment. I wanted to kill Madden. Strangle the sanctimonious old hypocrite with my bare hands. And then, on the heels of my anger, panic seized me. What would I do? Where would I turn? Friends? Could no longer afford the kind I'd bought. A job? Doing what? What was it Madden had said? I'd spare myself the indignity of whining for charity.
6: I'd put a bullet through my brain. Or perhaps you can pay someone to do that for you.
5: Here we are, mister. 86 East 64th Street.
2: Huh?
5: This is it, mister.
2: Oh, yes. Well, here, keep the change.
5: Ah, thanks.
2: Madden was right. There was no reason for my living, and he'd shown me the way out. The answer was to do it quickly, before fear and indecision made me grovel and whine. I do it now.
7: Afternoon, Mr. Rennie.
2: Tommy, take me up quickly.
7: Sure, Mr. Rennie, right away. Did you hear that ambulance, Mr. Rennie? Guy over on 65th Street jumped off the 26th floor.
2: Suicide?
7: Yeah, been standing there 3 hours trying to make up his mind to jump. Wasn't dead when they picked him up. He hit the awning. Brother, that ain't for me. If I ever decided to bump myself off, I'd use a gun. Bang, and it's all over.
6: I'd put a bullet through my brain. I'd put a bullet through my brain. I'd put a bullet through my brain.
7: 25th floor, Mr. Rennie. Hey, Mr. Rennie. Something wrong?
2: No. Thanks, Tommy. My pulse beat rapidly, excitedly, as I opened the door of my apartment. Quick, get it over before cold reason can make a coward of you. The gun in my wardrobe drawer. I held it to my temple. Well, here goes, Mr. Madden. Suddenly, there flashed a picture of myself on the floor. My finger froze on the trigger. Beads of perspiration began to trickle down my neck. I put the gun down and started toward the balcony. That was an easier way. And then I thought of what Tommy had said. He hit the awning. He wasn't dead. That might be me. No, I couldn't do it. If I hadn't the courage, I'd flung myself into a chair. I don't know how long I sat there. But as I leaned forward to bury my aching head in my hands, I saw a newspaper on the floor, turned open to the want ads. Automatically, I began to read. Help wanted janitor. Help wanted laborer. Help wanted manager.
6: I put a bullet through my brain. Or perhaps you can pay someone to do it for you.
2: The word manager transformed itself into the word murderer. Help wanted murderer. Where could I find a man to kill me for $1,500? Mickey Singer, my bookie, he'd know.
4: Now, wait a minute. Let me get this straight. You want me to get one of the boys to give you the business sometime before tomorrow midnight. And what's the gag, Mr. Rennie?
2: There's no gag, Mickey. I'm dead serious. And I'm willing to pay $1,500 for the job.
4: Yeah, I know. But I'll let you in on something. Once you got a trigger steamed up to a job, even a screwy one like this, it'll cost a lot more than $1,500 to call him off.
2: That's just the point, Mickey. I'm broke.
4: Oh, now it's beginning to make sense. Okay, Mr. Rennie, it's a deal. There's just one thing, though. The guy I got in mind plays for keeps. So if you get scared, don't bother calling me. It won't do you no good to beg.
2: As I started to walk uptown, I was conscious of a great sense of relief. Well, it was done. Quick and irrevocable. There'd be no problems after tomorrow. I felt a certain sense of power in that as I chose to live my life, so I could choose to end it. To buy and pay for what I wanted. Even death. Suddenly, I had a feeling I was being followed. Was Mickey's gunman trailing me already? This is ridiculous. I just left him. He couldn't have arranged it so soon. Oh, I'd have to stop this sort of thinking. Live my remaining hours as I had always done. That was the whole idea. Still, Mickey may have decided to get it over quickly before I had a chance to prepare myself. It was too soon. Why hadn't I told Mickey not to start his boy until tomorrow? I wasn't going to Welsh, but I had to get used to the idea. I ducked into a doorway near the entrance to the park. Perhaps I was imagining things. No, there he was again, coming back. I looked across at the park. There, outlined by the dim rays of a streetlight, was a young woman seated on a park bench, alone. I felt sure that if I were being followed, whoever it was would do nothing if there were a witness about. I had to have time to prepare myself. I made a mad dash. Halfway across the street, a car swerved to the wrong side. Four down on me, coming at full speed.

We'll return in just a moment with Act Two of the Movietown Radio Theater's presentation of Help Wanted Murderer, starring Mr. John Howard. And now, here is our announcer.

0: miracle I wasn't killed. The car had missed me by inches. Quickly, I made my way to the park bench and sat down, trembling.
1: That was a pretty close call.
0: Yes. Yes, it looked like he did it deliberately, as though he wanted to run me down.
1: Well, you're lucky you weren't killed. Well, you're trembling. I'd take it easy if I were you.
0: Oh, wait. Please don't go.
1: Oh, so I was the reason for the mad dash. Look, my friend, I'm a nurse at the Children's Orthopedic Hospital over there. I usually come here to relax before going home. That's all. So please don't get any false ideas. Good night.
0: Please, I need to be near someone.
1: You're frightened, aren't you?
0: Well, it's something I can't explain.
1: Well, I usually have coffee at the all-night drugstore around the corner. If you think it'd help any, well, you're welcome to join me.
0: Thanks. Thanks very much. We sat near the end of a long, cold marble counter, the sickly glare of the tubular lights beating down on us as we drank our coffee. Her soft voice went on and on, telling me of her work at the hospital.
1: Children take a great deal of understanding, Mr. Rennie. And I hope you'll pardon my saying this, but you remind me of some of them when they're first admitted to the hospital.
0: Well, I'm afraid I don't understand, Miss Temple.
1: They have an unreasoning terror in their eyes. And they keep looking at every door in the ward as though they're expecting someone to jump out at them. Just as you've been looking out that window for the last hour. Tell me, have you done something very, very wrong?
0: No, it's not that. Honestly, Miss Temple.
1: Why don't you call me Jan? Maybe it'll give you more confidence.
0: Okay, Jan.
2: Excuse me, sister. Mind if I sit here? Hey, Bob, give me a lime Coke. Maybe you can tell me where I can find 86 East 64th Street.
0: 86 East 64th Street. It couldn't have been a coincidence. He looked like a killer. He was probably getting a kick out of letting me know who he was. The fool. The sadistic fool. I don't know how I got out of the drugstore, but I found myself half in a daze, walking along the streets toward the subway entrance, clutching Jan's arm with the tightness born of terror.
1: Oh, you've got quite a grip. I'm not going to run away.
0: I'm sorry. That man in there...
1: I thought so. It was pretty evident he was someone you didn't want to see. Well, here's the subway. It's late and I have quite a trip ahead of me. I'm sorry I couldn't have been of more help, but...
0: Those footsteps. Someone's coming this way.
1: Well, New York's a pretty big city, and lots of people take the subway, even at this hour.
0: Jan, please. I know all of this sounds crazy to you, but let me take you home.
1: Well, all right. If you want to.

0: This is it. I hope you don't mind saying goodnight in the vestibule. It's late.
1: It's all right.
0: Kip, what are you going to do now?
1: Well, don't worry about me, Jan. You've already done far more for me than anyone's ever done. And I'm not a little ashamed of having let you see me like this.
0: Don't be ashamed, Kip. After all, it was your need that brought us together. And who knows? We may become very good friends after this trouble of yours has passed.
1: It can't pass, Jan. It can't. I'm caught in a trap I've made for myself. We'll never see each other again after tonight.
0: Don't say that, Kip. You need my help. Look, I'll be through at the hospital at 11 o'clock tomorrow night. Meet me in the park. Don't shake your head. Promise me you will.
1: I'll try, Jan. I'll try. But whatever happens, I've got to tell you now. You're what I must have been searching for all of my futile life. The thing I've never been able to buy. She kissed me then, but I fought back the ache to put my arms around her, to cling to her. Perhaps I'd never reach the park tomorrow night, but at that moment I determined to conquer my fears. I didn't want Jan to remember me as a sniveling coward. I squared my shoulders and started for the street. On the way to the subway, a million thoughts raced through my mind. I wanted to live. I had to live. Jan Temple was my reason. Jan Temple, Jan Temple, Jan Temple. I kept repeating it to myself. It seemed to give me courage. And then, the footsteps. I was being followed again. I mustn't run.

0: I must think. Jan Temple, Jan Temple, Jan Temple. No, it was no use. Panic seized me and I ran. Block after block down a dark and endless chasm of the avenue. Exhausted, I stopped under the flickering neon of a dirty little beanery. There were the footsteps again, but there was a telephone booth inside. Mickey Singer. I'd call him, plead with him, beg him, tell him I'd been mad, that now I had to live.
1: Hello.
0: Is Mickey there? I've got to talk to him right away.
1: What's the idea of calling this time of night? Besides, Mickey ain't here.
0: Where is he? Where can I find him?
1: Who is this?
0: It's Rennie, Kip Rennie.
1: Oh, you. Well, Mr. Rennie, Mickey left for Frisco this afternoon. Yeah, San Francisco, yeah. Pulled out a couple hours after he was here.
0: Is there any way I can reach him?
1: Sorry, Mr. Rennie. Well, as a matter of fact, he's driving. Wouldn't know where to reach him.
0: But I've got to reach him. I've got to find him.
1: Yeah, I know. It's a matter of life and death. Sorry, I can't help you.
0: Hello.
2: All right, Bob, you've been in there long enough.
0: My knees turned to jelly. Trembling, I looked around and almost fainted with relief. It was a policeman outside the booth.
2: Sorry to disturb you, young fellow, but I've got a call to make.
0: Officer, you've got to help me. Arrest me. Take me to the station.
2: Well, now, what have you been doing? Dropping slugs in the box?
0: No, someone's following me. They're trying to kill me.
2: Oh? Where are they?
0: Right outside, waiting for me.
2: Strange. I just came in here a moment ago myself, and there wasn't a soul on the street. Outside of Jimmy Massaloni and his taxi that just drove up. Jimmy wouldn't hurt a fly. What do these people look like?
0: Why? I don't know.
2: Oh, I see. And why do they want to kill you?
0: I can't tell you, officer. It'd sound crazy. But you've got to take me in.
2: Now, look here, young fellow, me lad. If I took in every crank I met on me beat, and every chap who'd had a drop too much and was imagining things, I'd be bankrupt in the great city of New York.
0: But officer, please.
2: No. You seem to be a respectable gentleman. But by the looks of you, you're in a bad way. You ought to be after seeing your doctor as soon as possible. I tell you what, let me call a squad car and have them take you home.
0: Home? That was one place I couldn't go. Maybe the cop was right. Maybe the killer wasn't waiting for me outside. But if I had given him the slip, he'd know where my apartment was and he'd be waiting somewhere near there. I told the cop I'd be all right and edged toward the door. He watched me for a second and then turned to make his phone call. I'd dash for the taxi cab and told the driver to head for Grand Central. I'd get out of town, that's what I'd do. I'd stay out of town for a few days. Then I could call Nicky's office and tell them their boy had missed the deadline. The deal was off. Then perhaps I could come back. It took the last cent I had to buy a ticket to Montreal. I waited until the last minute and then rushed toward the gate that led to the train in safety. And then I saw him, standing near the center gate. His overcoat collar turned up to hide his face. I turned and ran. Breathless, I got to the street level, and then an overpowering weariness descended on me like a heavy shroud. I had to have a moment's rest. I leaned against a building in the shadows. My head began to swim. Don't close your eyes, Kipper. Don't close your eyes. Keep moving. Keep moving. Daylight now. Stay in the crowds. But keep moving. Keep walking. Up one street, down another. The footsteps, they keep coming. Closer. Closer. Legs tired. Eyes heavy. But it's night again. Night. Keep moving. Keep moving. But he's still here. Wherever I turn, wherever I look, like he was more than one. There is more than one. gone. They've gone. They've missed me. My apartment. That's the answer. They'll never dream I've gone back there. The basement entrance of 65th Street. Run, Kip, run! The basement entrance at last. The freight elevator. No one in the hall. Unlock the door. Don't put on the light. Get to that chair and rest. Oh. Don't sleep, Kip. Don't sleep. Not yet. Don't sleep. Sleep. I've been asleep. It's almost midnight. Just one more minute. He's here. The man outside that door has come to kill me. And Jan is waiting for me in the park. I can't let him kill me now. I've got to live. Wait for me, Jan. Wait for me. Jan! Jan!
3: Kip! Kip, where are you? It's me, Jan.
4: Look, the window. He went through the window. Gee whiz.
3: A minute sooner and we could have stopped him. Poor Kip. I wonder why.
4: Maybe this letter had something to do with it.
3: Letter?
4: Yeah, here it is. I've been carrying it with me in this pocket ever since about 11 o'clock last night. Ever since a guy came here with it. A funny-looking guy. Talked with a lisp. He said I had to give it to Mr. Rennie personally. That it was a matter of life or death. I thought he was kidding the way he laughed.
3: Let me see the letter, Tommy.
4: Here.
3: I'm going to open it. I've got to know. I've got to.
4: Yeah, sure. Gee whiz, I didn't know he was here, honest. He didn't answer his phone or nothing, and... Holy smokes, look at the dough.
3: There's a note, too. It's signed Mickey. Leaving for Frisco. No time to set deal. Guess you'll have to live.

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0: Our star, who really deserves a curtain call, John Howard. John, it was a thrilling performance.
3: Well, thank you very much, Les.
0: You know, you kept me on the edge of my seat every second.
3: Well, that's a very comfortable position compared to going through a 25th floor window.
0: Well, maybe you got a point there, John. Seriously, though, I know that John Howard, the actor, went through almost as much as the character he portrayed in the story. I'll wait a second if you want to wipe your forehead.
3: Well, maybe I lived my part too completely.
0: No, I wouldn't say that, John. But don't take any of the psychoses home with you.
3: I won't, Les. Les, it's been wonderful working with you again. I really enjoyed it.
0: Well, the pleasure was ours, John. Always a pleasure to have you as our guest.
3: Well, that sounds like a goodbye line, but before I go, I would like to thank the cast for their splendid work. And if I can single out any one performance, I'd like to say that Jeannie Bates was a real inspiration as Jen. And now goodbye.
0: Goodbye, and many thanks, John Howard. We hope you've enjoyed this week's play and that you'll return each and every week to our radio theater to hear a new star in a brand new play, which we sincerely believe you will enjoy. In the cast, you heard our star, Mr. John Howard as Kip Rennie, Gene Bates as Jan, Earl Lee as Madden, Eddie Fields as the cop, Tom Neiman as Tommy, Hal Gerard as Mickey, and Wilms Herbert is Lispy. Music was composed and conducted by Del Castillo. Help Wanted Murderer was written by Val Burton and Bud Lessard. Produced, directed, and narrated by yours truly, Les Mitchell.

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1: BBC Radio 2 is throned on highest bliss to present the Green Dragon Silhouette Dance Troupe of Indonesia, including Betty and her tumbling chihuahuas, in a little thing we've just thrown together entitled Hoodwinks, starring Roy Hudd, Chris Emmett, Denise Coffey, David Goodison, and Fred Harris in the major roles, and Danny LaRue, who has a minor mince-en part in the second act.
2: This week...
3: She was only a sausage maker's daughter, but the less said about that, the better. Yes, who said alternative comedy was dead? London, a vibrant, throbbing metropolis of 10 million souls, each with their own searching problem. Where's the vibrant throbbing coming from? Fidel Castro Avenue is typical of the many streets in London suburbia, each side lined with gaily coloured skips and a few quaint old cortinas standing on breeze blocks. Number 44 is the home of a wonderful couple called Samantha Fox. While number 28 houses another wonderful couple called Mr. and Mrs. Smollett, along with their 25-year-old son called Compton, and an incontinent cat called all the names under the sun. Our story begins with Mr. and Mrs. Smollett relaxing quietly on the sofa, waiting for the Keith Harris show to end so they can turn the television on. When all of a sudden...
4: I wish you wouldn't do that, Dad.
5: What?
4: Knock your pipe out on me head. I mean, I've just had me hair crinkled at Mario's. You think it suits me?
5: Well, it matches your legs, that's about all, isn't it?
4: In one of your moods, eh?
5: Well, it's our Compton mother. It's getting me done. He's 25 years old and he's done nothing with his life. I mean, when I was his age, I had a Duke of Edinburgh's award and a life-saving certificate. And what's our Compton got? A crackerjack pen and a signed photo of Roland Ratt.
4: It's a signed photo of Esther Ranson.
5: You've got your opinions and I've got mine. But a fact still remains. It's time our Compton got some fresh air.
4: I should think he gets enough fresh air, what with you making him sleep up that tree in the garden every night.
5: Well, it's time he flew the nest. It's for his own good, Mother. I'm trying to make a man out of him.
4: Oh, that sounds like our Compton home from work.
6: Hello, Mum. Hello, Dad. That sound you heard was me coming home from work.
4: I'll get you tea, Compton.
3: Compton Smollett, only son and sole heir to the Smollett's rare collection of Victorian gas bills. He made his meagre living as a self-employed train spotter. When he spotted a train, he sold the information to British Rail commuters. Compton had one discernible characteristic. He was as dull as a wet weekend in Whitehaven.
6: Well, Dad, aren't you going to ask me what kind of a day I've had?
5: Bog off!
6: Oh, good, I knew you'd be interested. My incredibly exciting day began when I arrived at the bus stop to await the arrival of the 732 Peckham High Street to Westminster Bridge. Except, of course, on Sundays and bank holidays when the service runs off peak times. But I digress somewhat from the main nub of my narrative.
3: Yes, and I think we'll digress at this point and give you the answers to last week's competition.
7: Yes, and the answers to last week's Robert Maxwell quiz are as follows. Answer one, a stable in Bethlehem. Answer two, so poor his parents cut him off without a rabbi. Answer three, ouch.
3: And if you got all those right, you must be Rupert Murdoch. Now, at the risk of causing a frenzied rush for the exits, we return to the Smollett's domicile.
5: A.R. Compton, how does that feel?
6: Well, I must say, Dad, I feel pretty silly standing on a chair with a rope around my neck.
5: Yeah, well, perhaps you'd be more comfortable if I removed the chair.
4: Your tea ready, Compton? Dad, what are you doing?
6: Dad thinks I ought to make an attempt to climb Everest, Mother, so he's teaching me the basics of mountaineering.
5: Yes, and he's just about to get the hang of it. Ready, Compton?
4: No, Dad, no. Are you out of your mind? Have you no consideration for my feelings?
5: What?
4: You could have put some newspaper on the chair. I mean, look at his shoes.
5: Stay back, woman, stay back. In our folly, we have created a monster. A monster we must destroy now, or live the rest of our lives wandering aimlessly in a barren limbo of anguish and mental torture.
4: I thought we were retiring to Hastings St. Leonard.
5: Same thing, Mother. Come, Jen. Where are you going?
6: To my room, Father, to prepare for my attempt on Everest. I need to study maps and charts. Orientation and an instinctive sense of direction are essential to a mountaineer.
4: Compton?
6: Yes?
4: That's a broom cupboard, dear. Your room is through the other door over there.
6: Oh, I forgot.
3: Meanwhile, local gossip had forced Compton to stop seeing his schoolgirl sweetheart. He was 25 and she was still in the infants. So he goes along to pick up his new girlfriend, Melissa, at the ethnic mother care factory. Where she works knitting little pink yashmaks for baby Arabs.
6: Yoo-hoo! Melissa!
3: Yes, Melissa was the kind of girl men whistle at. That's right, she looked like a sheepdog.
4: Compton, you're going to what?
6: I'm going to Mount Everest.
4: You tell me where she lives and I'll scratch her eyes out.
3: Compton, too, joined in the applause for this old Jimmy Wheeler joke. And went on to explain his motives.
6: I must prove to my father that I'm a man, a real man. And I've told him straight, if I fail to conquer Everest, then he can cancel my beano from the newsagent.
4: Well, don't think you're going without me, Compton.
6: What?
4: Oh, I've heard about these Sherpa women, all slant eyes and sleeping bags. I'm coming with you.
6: Melissa, are you insane? Why, the ambient temperature on the upper ridges is at least 50 below. You'll never withstand it.
4: Compton, you're talking to someone who once spent a fortnight in Scarborough. Everest is just the same, but not quite as hilly.
6: But don't you realise? Everest is like... It's like Cliff Richard's bedroom. It's no place for a woman.
3: The argument swung to and fro. First it was Cliff Richard's legal advisers, and then it was ours. But eventually it was decided that Melissa would be an invaluable asset to the expedition. Her natural charm and unique appearance would certainly repulse any wild animals that threatened above. So off they went to equip themselves for the adventure of a lifetime, with Compton driving his Sinclair C5 at full throttle, and Melissa walking steadily along beside him. Meanwhile, here's a gale warning for sailors in the Portsmouth area. If you spent the night with gale, see your doctor immediately.
2: Sir, madam?
6: Oh, yes. Two hanks of chain, one portable ratchet pulley, two pairs of hermetically sealed boots, and a large tin of Fiery Jack wintergreen ointment, please.
2: I see.
4: Guess what we're going to do?
2: I can't imagine, but I'll give me right arm to watch.
4: Together, we're going to scale new heights.
2: Yeah, you must have a sturdy wardrobe, that's all I can say.
6: Everest. We're going to conquer Everest.
2: Oh, I'm sorry. I've been reading too much Barbara Cartland recently. Everest, you say? You've never bought mountaineering equipment before, have you, sir?
6: How can you tell?
2: Because this is a greengrocer's shop. Well, you can get what you want down at Millett's, down the street.
6: Oh, right.
5: Morning, Squire.
6: Good morning. We are desirous of purchasing equipment to necessitate the scaling and eventual conquest of Mount Everest.
5: Well, you mean like boots and things?
4: That's right. He has a list.
5: Well, I'm afraid our boots won't cure that. Oh, a list, I see. Yeah, well, let's have a look now, then. Let's have a look at here. Yes. Tensile wire cable. Well, I'm afraid we're out of stock, but I can order some from the manufacturers. Hang on, I'll give them a bell.
8: And so walk I do, and so walk.
9: Gregory's Wireworks.
3: Well, I'm very pleased for Gregory, but... In fact, for both of you, come to that, but... can you put me through to the trade counter? Right, well, that's it. That's your list complete there. But in my opinion, you're still not sufficiently equipped to cope with the sub-zero temperatures of Everest.
6: What do you mean?
3: Well, 12 ounces of Victory V lozenges is just not enough, is it?
6: All right, we'll take a pound.
3: No. Look, we're talking cold here, you know. You're going to a place where brass monkeys fear to tread. Brutal, non-yielding terrain, frozen glaciers, impassable ridges.
4: Look, we've done the Scarborough joke already.
3: Oh, sorry.
6: You've climbed the Himalayas, have you?
3: Well, no, no, not really, but I've trekked in the Pennines.
6: Hillocks.
3: It's true, I tell you. Listen, now, what do you think of this idea? Look, I supply all the necessary equipment and expertise if you let me join the expedition.
4: Everything?
3: Right down to the last piton. And with my experience, I could be an invaluable member of the team.
6: Hmm. What do you think, Melissa?
4: Well, I've no objection to having a spare member along. In fact, the more the merrier, as far as I'm concerned.
6: All right, then, it's a deal.
3: Good.
6: What's a piton, by the way?
3: Ah, well, it's just something I slipped in to show that the writer's done a few minutes' research on the subject.
6: Good idea. Right, very well then,
3: Hillary. Edwin Hillary.
6: Very well, Hillary. We leave at dawn.
0: Dawn saw our determined ménage à trois set off on a journey that would either end in a knighthood or, God forbid, an interview on Wogan. Meanwhile, in a Norwegian corporation slip of bath and ice-cold plunge...
10: Oh, you think you let me roll. I never had a community jacuzzi bubble bath before. Jolly good fun, you know?
11: It's not a jacuzzi, Olsen. I've been on the Californian radish diet.
0: Yes, Raoul Almond Slice. Norwegian estuary tourist guide, and known to his friends as Fjord Escort, was priming his anatomy to the very zenith of physical vim in preparation.
10: Stop.
0: For...
10: Hold it right there. Now, don't say another word.
3: Who are you?
10: Joan Collins' lawyer. And there's obviously a Joan Collins joke coming up here somewhere, so just let me warn you that I'm in the audience and I'm writing everything down.
3: Ah, you're Bob Monkhouse's lawyer as well, then, are you?
10: Now, just you watch it, pal. And no Joan Collins jokes, right?
0: For your information, mate, we can do this show without Joan Collins jokes.
10: Good. Get on with it, then.
0: Right. Well, you've been a wonderful audience, ladies and gentlemen. So it's good night for all of you.
12: Boy, what's this matter? You're spoiling me, you some kind of a sugar number life to filter fish bagels.
0: That's all we need, a Jehovah's Witness.
12: Oh, witness, Schmickness, I'm the sponsor of this program and my commercial you haven't even done yet already.
3: Oh, yes, sorry, yes. Cue the commercial.
10: That'll be £15.48, madam.
13: Oh, dear. I don't seem to have enough money with me. Oh, Jenny, what shall I do?
4: Honestly, Susan, you are a scatterbrain. Simply take this Brand X washing powder and this Brand X softener out of your trolley and put them under your coat when no one's looking.
0: Yes, a Tesco checkout. And that familiar sound of tinned salmon rattling against corset stays. Now, where was I? Ah, yes. Raoul the Norwegian was priming his anatomy to the very zenith of physical vim in preparation for an attempt on Everest by the most difficult and treacherous route,
3: via the Paris Ring Road on a Friday tea time. But little did Raoul know the Smollett expedition had established a lengthy lead. After a grueling trek over three continents...
6: At last we've arrived in the foothills of the Himalayas. Well, fellow adventurers, that's the initial part of the journey completed.
3: Yep, I always feel a great sense of achievement after I've got the first leg over. Totally refusing to say the next line, Melissa gazed around at the overpowering steeps where desolation stalks, when suddenly...
4: Compton! Hillary! Look!
3: Everest, the Queen of Mountains, stood before them like a bouncer at a Glasgow discotheque. So wondrously awesome was the sight that for a few humble moments they could do nothing but gaze upward, each observing a kind of respectful silence. No mere mortal could describe accurately their feeling at this moment, except perhaps Charlton Heston.
14: Oh, my God.
12: Yes, yes, Charlton Heston's immortal line from almost every movie he's ever made. But the winner is... Brian Tilsley for his portrayal of a large cardboard box in Granada's Coronation Street. Oh,
3: eventually, it was Melissa who broke the silence.
4: Gulp.
3: Gulp. Gosh. The gulping and goshing was interrupted by the appearance of a small, rugged-looking local, whose skin had the unmistakable texture of a haddock filleter's apron.
6: What?
4: What's he trying to say?
6: Do you speak English?
4: No, he obviously doesn't understand us.
3: Well, let me try. I know a little Tibetan.
12: Ah, which one? We are all little.
3: Oi. Rot yo rot.
12: What?
3: Rot yo rot.
12: You are the shepherd.
3: Oh, I see.
4: What does he want?
3: He wants to know where the post office is.
12: No, you idiot. A shepherd.
6: Oh, shepherd.
12: Carry equipment, cook food, wash dishes, and babysit weekends.
3: Well, well, a Chinese Mark Phillips, eh?
12: You no climb Everest without Sherpa. Oh, death wait for you on every ridge and crevasse. You need Sherpa.
3: The Sherpa's offer made sense, but only to Professor Stanley Unwin. And so the climb got underway. The Sherpa acting as vanguard, followed by Compton, then Melissa, then Hillary, and finally the entire BBC Northern Philharmonic. Onwards and upwards, they pushed, pushed, pushed. Why they took a Honda Accord with them is anybody's guess.
4: You? You all right behind me, Hillary?
3: Yeah, fine, Melissa, just fine.
4: What's your opinion of the fantastic view?
3: I'd say there was St. Michael, am I right?
12: No talking back there. Quiet. Listen.
6: Shh. My God, Sherpa. I can hear an ominous rumbling. Is it an avalanche?
12: No. It's time for my tea. I'm starving. Hey, we make camp on that rock buttress up there. You help me up first, and then I pull you up on rope.
6: Oh, good idea. Right. Be ready, then.
4: Be careful, Sherpa.
6: You're right. Now then.
3: Go on.
6: A little more. That's it. You made it.
3: There he is. He's up.
6: Now you pull us up, Sherpa. Sherpa, what are you doing?
4: Come on, pull us up.
15: I'm not a Sherpa.
6: What?
12: See? Si. I'm a royal almond slice, Norwegian climber, and master of disguise.
6: Disguise? You look so convincing as a Sherpa.
12: I know. It's amazing what you can do with a donkey jacket and a Yoko Ono mask.
13: He's got a knife.
3: He's cutting the rope.
6: Look out. Ah!
3: And whilst our friends are falling to their inevitable and grisly deaths, I understand there's some exciting golf news from St. Andrews in the Prince Charles Bruce Forsyth Classic. Yes, the Royal and the Ancient.
15: I hear say you join us after a disastrously embarrassing round for Britain's Reg Guilfoyle, who dropped one at the 8th and then got a bogey at the 14th, which was still on his nose at the final hole. Say, what a disgusting player he is. Now back to you on the Himalayas.
3: Oh, dear.
13: Where are we?
3: We seem to have crashed through the ice and landed in some kind of snow cavern.
13: Oh, hey, look at those huge stalagmites. I'm glad I didn't land on one of those.
3: Yeah, that'd make your eyes water, wouldn't it? Here, where's Compton?
16: I'm over here drying my eyes.
3: All right. I'll have a look at him. Here, Okay. Come here. Let's have a look at you.
16: Well?
3: I'm sorry to have to tell you this, Compton, but you'll never ride a bicycle again.
16: What?
13: Look at those enormous footprints.
6: My God, what kind of a creature made those?
3: And more to the point, what's a Millwall supporter doing in the Himalayas?
6: The tracks go that way. Let's follow them. There may be a way out. Come on.
3: All right, over here.
6: Hello. They lead straight to this spiral staircase hewn out of the solid rock. You know what this means?
3: It means that whatever creature lives in this cave decided to modernise instead of move.
13: Compton? Hilary, there's something coming down.
6: You mean?
13: Yes, the elastic must have snapped during the fall.
6: Hello there.
3: What the... From the eerie darkness of the ascending staircase stepped forward a creature so huge and hairy you could drive a car through his legs and get a wash, a wax and a blow dry. Dispelling their initial alarm with a sociable wave of his loincloth, the creature bade them sit and began to speak. The trio were spellbound as he unfurled his curious tail. It was 8 feet long and hung down between his legs. Then he invited them to dine, and over a meal of hot stew washed down with a carafe of melted snow, or Castlemaine 4X as it's known over here, they related their story.
17: Oh, what an absolute scoundrel. But take my word for it, you won't be having any more trouble with the Norwegian.
6: Why not?
17: You've just eaten him. Who won the boat race, by the way? Was it Oxford?
13: What was that you said?
17: Who won the boat race?
13: No. That first bit about the Norwegian.
17: Oh, that. Yes, you've just eaten him. You know, I've always wanted to cox the Oxford 8. I love rowing and...
13: Eat him?
17: What? Well, no, not all of him, just a selection of the tastier bits.
6: You mean the liver I ate was...
3: And those kidneys I had were...
6: Melissa, what is it?
13: I had the sausage and dumplings.
6: You swine! You've turned us into cannibals.
17: Come on, old fellow. I mean, you've got to eat what you can round these parts. I mean, Everest isn't exactly abounding with restaurants, now, is it?
13: Now, that's a lie. There's a happy eater on the South Glacier.
17: I rest my case. Now, look, why don't you all get some sleep, and in the morning I'll guide you to the summit, take a few pictures for your album, and then you can return to Blighty for a hero's welcome.
18: Over here, Daily Star, can you get on his shoulders for this tonight?
17: Sheffield Telegraph. Melissa, can we have one of you switching on Compton's stomach pump?
4: Okay.
19: Hillary, is there any truth in the rumour that you actually ate a Norwegian?
3: Absolute nonsense. And if I ever catch the person who accused me of being a cannibal, I'll bite his head off.
4: I wish you wouldn't do that, Dad.
18: What?
4: Poke the fire with my leg. These slippers are brand new. Oh, that sounds like our Compton home from Everest.
6: Hello, Mum. Hello, Dad. That sound you heard was me coming home from Everest.
18: Compton, come in, my son. Come in.
4: I'll get you tea, Compton.
18: You've made me a proud father, son. Oh. At last, oh. You're a real man. Come on, Rambo. Sit down and let's have a man-to-man blood and guts chat about your adventure, eh?
6: Not now, Father. I'm sorry, but there's something much more important I have to do.
18: What's that, son?
7: Now, there's a cue for an ending, if ever I heard one.
6: I want to read my Beano. Has it come yet?
1: You have been listening to Hoodwinks, starring Roy Hart as Paul Newman, Chris Emmett, Denise Coffey, Fred Harris, and David Goodison as Roy Hattersley. Danny couldn't make it, and the show was written by a man who only came in to use the loo.
3: And any similarity between the Yeti and our producer, Jonathan James Moore, was purely coincidental. Ta-da!

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8: 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Thank you.
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13: Sweeney, I've been running around in circles.
14: I'm Hal March. I've been running around in circles.
13: We've been chasing a fly with one wing.
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12: 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With the songs of the Starlighters and the music of Led Zeppelin and his orchestra, yours truly, Bob Lamond, and starring Bob Sweeney and Hal March. Now for another weekly visit with the Happy Rover Boys, Bob Sweeney and Hal March, whom we find in the living room of their house at 24 Orange Avenue. You'll recognize Hal by his wavy hair and flashing smile. And you'll recognize Bob by his wavy smile and flashing scalp. At the moment, they're sitting on the couch, thumbing through their photograph album.
14: I like to look at a photograph album, Bob. Look at this picture. This was the day we were down at the beach, remember?
0: Yeah.
14: There I am in my leopard skin trunks, diving into the foaming surf.
0: And that's me diving in with my blue serge suit on.
14: Bob, why did you go swimming with all of your clothes on that day?
0: Well, I was going to a dance afterwards, and I planned to leave right from the beach.
14: There's nothing a girl likes better than a wet coat against her bare midriff.
0: Oh, boy, this is a page of the album I like, Cal. These are some of my girlfriends, Hal. This girl here is Mayuri.
14: Well, she... What did you say her name was?
0: Mayuri.
14: Mayuri?
0: Yeah, but I stopped going with her.
14: Oh, you stopped going with Mayuri.
0: Mm-hmm. Then I started going with this girl.
14: What's her name?
0: Sayura.
14: Sayura?
0: Yeah, but we broke up.
14: Why'd you break up with Sayura?
0: To go with this girl here.
14: What's her name?
0: Betty.
14: Betty what?
0: Vaughn. Betty L. Vaughn.
14: Oh. What's the L for?
0: Mayuri.
14: Oh, stop being silly. Give me that album. Now, here's a picture that makes no sense at all. A man's body with no head on it.
0: Oh, I took that one.
14: What happened, Bob? Did you have your finger over the top of the lens?
0: No.
14: Then how come the man's head is missing?
0: I only took his picture. I didn't ask about his affliction.
14: Hey, look at this picture, Bob.
0: Oh, yeah. Well, that's you as a soldier, huh, Hal?
14: Yeah.
0: Yeah.
14: Oh, March, how it all comes back. Serving your country in its time of need. Your even white teeth flashing a smile of contempt into the face of the enemy. Laughing at death as you carry high the torch of freedom. March, march. You mighty warrior. You speak and armies crumble.
0: Oh, that was beautiful, Hal.
14: Thank you, Bob.
0: What did you do in the army?
14: I was head librarian at Fort MacArthur.
0: Gee, an officer. Gosh, Hal, look at all the girls hanging on to you, too.
14: How was the uniform, Bob? Underneath, I'm still the same gorgeous, desirable Hal March. But I don't have the uniform. Ah, what a life that was.
0: Hey, Hal, I know how you could go back to that life and get a uniform, too.
14: Oh, how, Bob?
0: There's a recruiting campaign on now for the National Guard. And they want big, strong guys like you. And sometimes guys like me.
14: Bob, you just can't dash into a thing like the National Guard. You've got to weigh the pros and cons. Now, let's examine the advantages to us of the National Guard, and let's examine the disadvantages of the National Guard. Right. Then we may proceed calmly to make up our minds one way or the other.
0: Calm.
14: First, let's examine advantage number one, which is...
0: You get plenty of girls.
14: Where's the recruiting office?
0: Well, I know where the recruiting office is, Hal. Come on, let's go down
14: there. All right. Oh, wait a second, Bob. We promised our landlady, Mrs. Scully, we'd help her move some things today.
0: Yeah, that's right. Her niece is spending the next weekend with her, and Mrs. Scully told me that she wants us to move the day bed down to the basement between the furnace and the water heater.
14: Her niece's bed is going between the furnace and the water heater? Why?
0: Well, her niece is a plumber.
14: Well, we can't help her today. We'll go over and tell her we'll help her tomorrow. Come on. You ring the bell, Bob. I've just had my nails chem-toned.
0: Okay, Hal, but I'm not licensed.
14: Ring the bell.
0: I hope Mrs. Scully's anemia is better. She's taken just about everything for
14: yeah.
0: it.
14: Yeah.
15: Come in quickly, boys. I don't want any fresh air to get in.
0: How's your anemia today, Mrs. Scully?
15: Much better, thank you.
0: May I see it?
16: Bob!
14: Miss Scully, about the daybed we promised...
15: Oh, yes, the daybed. You know, when my dear departed husband Marvin was alive, he always used to do chores around the house.
14: Oh.
15: That's Marvin's picture there above the fireplace.
14: Yes, Miss Scully, we've seen Marvin's...
15: He was quite a worker, Marvin was. Just a busy little beaver.
0: What kind of work did he do?
15: He built dams.
14: Mrs. Scully, I've been...
15: That's one Tom Brenneman told me right before I punched him in the nose.
0: You punched Tom Brenneman in the nose?
15: Yes. He tried to kiss me.
0: But Tom always kisses elderly ladies.
15: On the streetcar.
14: Miss Scully, Bob and I can't help you today because we're going down to the armory and enlist in the National Guard. I'm sorry. We'll move the bed tomorrow.
15: All right, boys.
14: Bye. Come on, Bob.
15: Okay. Oh, close the door quickly, boys. I've got the house nice and stuffy, and I don't want any of that nice stuff to get out.
14: Say, Bob. Bob, before we go down to enlist, we have to stop at the house and get our birth certificates for identification.
0: But, Hal, I don't have a birth certificate.
14: You were born, weren't you?
0: Yes, Hal.
14: Then why don't you have a birth certificate?
0: Well, I was too young to fill one out.
14: Oh, come on.
12: Now the Starlighters with Lud Gluskin's orchestra sing Cole Porter's Night and Day.

0: Well, Hal, everything's in order here. Now let's get down and listen to the National Guard.
1: Yeah, I can hardly wait to join. Let's get right down.
2: Time's running. Do you have a moment?
1: It's our boarder, Dr. Darby, just when we're going to leave. What is it, Dr. Darby? We're just going out.
2: Before you leave, I'd like a word. I'll be right down.
1: All right. Oh, that phony. I wonder what he wants.
0: Maybe he's got some new discovery he wants to show us.
1: Him and his discovery.
2: Gentlemen, shake hands with Dr. Philip Darby, millionaire to be.
1: Millionaire to be? How do you figure, Dr. Darby?
2: I'm conducting a national lottery in the Hawaiian Islands. Each ticket I sell brings in $1.
0: Well, what does the winning Hawaiian get?
2: A free trip to a Rexall drugstore.
1: Look, we haven't time to listen to your fantastic schemes, Dr. Darby. Bob and I are going downtown to join the National Guard.
2: The National Guard, a splendid organization. I was going to join the Guard myself during the First War. I was 22 at the time, and heartbroken when they said I was too old for the regular army.
1: Just a minute, Dr. Darby. 22 isn't too old for the regular army.
2: I told them I was 48.
1: I don't want to embarrass you, Dr. Darby, but just when in your colorful career did you become a doctor?
2: It was in 1919 that I became a man of medicine. Or as some call us, a medicine man.
1: Sometimes known as a faker, Dr. Darby?
2: A faker? Mr. March, would you call the man who discovered sulfur a faker? Would you call the man who discovered penicillin a faker? Would you call the man who discovered insulin a faker?
1: Well, you didn't discover any of those.
2: No, me you may call a faker.
1: A faker, you admit it?
2: On the contrary, Mr. March, call me what you will. All science is subjected to ridicule. But despite your scoffing, at this very moment, I am going back to my laboratory to continue work on my great new theory of crossbreeding.
0: What are you working on, Dr. Darby?
2: My plan is to cross an elephant with a flea.
0: Oh, boy, an elephant and a flea. Well, what do you expect to get?
2: Just the smallest elephant you've ever seen. Good day, gentlemen.
0: Boy, oh, boy, I sure like that Dr. Darby, Hal. He's a good man to know, you know that?
1: Yeah, no telling when there'll be a reward offered for him.
0: Oh, I don't think that's a nice thing to say about Dr. Darby.
1: Never mind about him, Bob. Let's get down to the armory and sign up for the National Guard. If we sign up early, maybe...
0: Wait a minute, Hal. Somebody just came in the back door.
1: Yeah, probably that kid who lives in back, and I don't want
3: to... Hello, mister.
1: Look, kid, you can shove off any time because we're leaving.
3: I just stopped over to ask you to sign this petition to enlarge our school.
0: Well, isn't your school big enough now?
3: No, it's only got one room. There are 500 students in it.
0: Gosh, that must be uncomfortable.
3: It's not bad for the children on top, but us little fellows underneath... Us little fellows underneath really suffer.
0: Well, I'll sure sign.
1: So will I. Let's have that pen, kid.
3: Here you are, mister.
1: Let's see. H-A-L spells Hal. M-A-R-C-H spells... Wish I had a longer name. Okay, kid, here's your petition. Let's get going, Bob.
0: Okay, Hal.
3: Can I please have my pen, mister?
1: Go on, kid, beat it.
3: But I want my pen.
1: Out of the house, kid. Bob, get me some boiling water.
3: But I want my pen. I love that pen. It was a present from my childhood sweetheart.
1: Oh, you want action, huh? Okay, kid, up with the fists.
3: Please don't make me fight, mister. Fighting is sin, and my little soul is pure.
1: Defendez-vous. Defendez-vous, kid, because Panther March is springing for the kill.
3: I didn't mean to bloody your nose, mister.
1: You little double-crosser. You took your hands out of your pockets.
3: I didn't want to do it, mister. I didn't want to fight.
1: Here's your pen. Now get out.
3: Now I'm a delinquent. The next step is a pool room.
1: Out!

0: Your nose is bleeding pretty badly, Hal.
1: I don't care. What's a little blood among friends?
0: Well, how many friends do you have?
1: Hundreds.
0: There's enough blood here for all of them.
1: Forget it. Come on, let's go down and enlist. All right. I imagine we talked to the corporal over at the desk there about enlisting. Say, Corporal.
2: Yeah?
1: We're here to give our services to the United States National Guard, to defend our shores to the best of our ability, to fight oppression, to protect our way of life, and to heed the call to arms till death do us part.
0: I do.
1: Bob!
2: Yeah. Sign here.
1: Wait a minute. Don't we get a physical?
2: Oh, yeah. How do you feel?
1: Fine.
2: You're in. Report at 8:30 tonight to the Collins Proving Grounds for maneuvers.
1: That's good enough for us, Corp. Come on, Bob. We're in the National Guard.
0: Okay, Hal.
1: Geronimo, Corporal.
2: Oh, yeah. By all means, Geronimo.
3: Now, with Bud Gluskin and the orchestra, the versatile recording group, the Star...

0: Now back to Bob and Hal, who we find driving along in their car, headed for the Collins Proving Grounds of the National Guard.
1: Are we almost to the Proving Grounds, Hal?
2: Yeah, almost there, Bob. Say, light my cigarette, will you? I don't want to take my hands off the wheel.
1: Okay, Hal. Hold still now.
2: All right.
1: Just a little closer.
2: Watch it, Bob.
1: I'm sorry. Hal?
2: Yes, Bob?
1: Can you sneeze?
2: Why should I sneeze?
1: Your nose is on fire.
2: Oh, stop being ridiculous. Oh, there's the proving grounds straight ahead.
1: Just what are proving grounds, Hal?
2: Proving grounds, Bob, are a very closely guarded military area where the Army tests all their new weapons secretly.
1: Who for?
2: For the photographers of Life magazine.
1: Hey, Hal, stop. There's a guy at the gate waving to us to stop.
2: Oh, that's an MP. I'll pull up and he'll pass us through. Oh, MP, we've,
3: Wait, don't move. Yeah, okay.
2: Well, what'd you do that for?
3: Your nose is on fire.
2: Never mind. Look, we don't have any time to kid around.
1: Yeah, well, we came down here to help the National Guard, guard the
3: okay,
1: National.
3: Okay.
2: Well, it's about time. We'll get in right here, Swinney.
4: All right, man.
2: Yeah.
4: Ready for roll call. Grammara.
5: Here.
4: Dorfenhiger.
5: Here.
4: Bit Kissler.
5: Here.
4: Mass latching.
5: Yep.
4: Bad Gucci.
6: Hey, sick.
4: What's wrong?
6: Diphtheria.
7: Here.
4: We have two new men with us tonight. You with a bald head. What's your name?
1: Bob Sweeney, Sahib.
4: And you, beautiful. What's your name?
2: Hal Mark, sir.
4: Where are your uniforms?
1: We didn't wear them.
4: Why not?
2: Well, they were so plain, and this being our first night, we thought we should dress up a little.
4: You look charmed.
2: Thank you.
4: All right, men, fall out. But stand by to assemble in 5 minutes. The colonel and I are going to work out tonight's problem. Dismissed.
2: All right. Come on, Bob. Let's get over to the Red Cross coffee.
1: Oh, well, that's a swell idea, Hellboy. It's so cold out here.

0: I could drink about 20 cups of coffee, yeah. Boy. Just leave me that coffee.
1: Yes, boys, what'll it be?
0: Give me a Coke, please.
1: And you?
2: Coffee, baby. Coffee to warm a cold soldier boy.
1: All right, here you... Good heavens, has your nose been on fire?
2: Never mind. By the way, baby, what's your name?
1: Guess.
0: Mary?
2: Bob, please don't be silly. No, what is your name, honey?
1: Sarah.
2: Well, how about a date, baby?
1: No, thanks. And let go of my arm, Hot Breath Harry.
2: Oh, come on, honey. There's enough love in my heart for the both of us.
1: Well, that's good. Take it home and play spin the bottle with your chest.
0: Shall I throw a rock at her, Hal?
2: No.
3: All right, men, fall in. The colonel is ready to brief you.
4: Thank you, Lieutenant. Men, tonight's reconnaissance is one of the
2: most... Pardon me, Colonel, but how long is a shindig going to last?
4: This shindig, Private, happens to cost the taxpayers of this state $9,542.
0: I had a donut with my coffee.
4: And 5 cents. Now, then, on our first reconnaissance problem, we shall try to find the key position of our enemy. We shall send out details of one officer and 2 enlisted men. All right, officers, choose your men.
3: The details are ready, Colonel.
4: All right, men. All right. Forward. Hut!
0: Say, Colonel.
4: Yes?
0: Nobody chose us.
4: On the contrary, gentlemen, I have chosen you for a special mission.
0: Oh, how do you like that, Hal? The Colonel's chosen us.
2: Colonel, you've got yourself a couple of boys. The 3 of us will be the old unbeatable team. You and me, Bob, and the Colonel, huh? The 3 grand old men of the military.
4: Certainly, Mr. Mark, certainly. And slap me on the back again. I haven't been cuffed around by a private since I was a major.
2: You're regular, Colonel.
4: Yes, just think of me as Pops, your G.I. dad.
2: That's the old pepper, Pops. Let your eagles down. Now, what's the old team's job?
4: Spies.
0: Oh, boy, those guys are spies. Well, where do we go, Daddy?
4: Well, here's a rough map. Son, here's a rough map. I've just sketched for you, too. When I first saw you, I knew you were cut out for a special assignment. Now, follow this map until you come to Destination X.
2: Destination X.
4: Enter Destination X. And wait until you hear from me.
2: Enter Destination X. Gotcha. Come on, Bob. We've got work to do. Geronimo, Colonel.
4: Hiawatha, gentlemen.

0: All right, Bob. We're almost to Destination X. Keep your eye out for enemy snipers.
1: Well, I don't think that...
0: Never mind. Here's Destination X the Colonel sent us to. Let's go in.
1: Yeah, but I don't think...
0: Shh. Up the steps. Easy. Easy, Bob. Very secret job. Ah, this is probably one of the enemy's meeting places.
1: Yeah, but I don't think...
0: For goodness sakes, what don't you think?
1: I don't think they want us in the National Guard.
0: Why do you say a silly thing like that?
1: Well, this is our house.
0: Oh, for crying out...

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In our cast tonight were Jane Morgan, Doris Singleton, Hi Everback, Tommy Bernard, Hans Conried, Jack Crutcher, Bill Hudson, and I'm Bob Lamont.

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1: Well, Bob, are you ready to say goodnight?
2: 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First, I want to say that the National Guard is really a great organization, and they're offering some swell opportunities to young men right now.
1: They certainly are, Bob. 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

0: Yes, it's the Baby Snooks Show, starring Fanny Brice as Baby Snooks with Hanley Stafford as Daddy, Carmen Dragon and his orchestra, and yours truly, Harlow Wilcox. And brought to you each week by Jell-O and Jell-O Pudding. I guess I don't have to tell you, ladies and gentlemen, that last night was Halloween. I don't know what you did, but here's what happened in the Higgins home. The family was just finishing dinner.
1: Mommy, please, can I go?
2: No, you may not. Snooks, I've told you a dozen times you can't go out tonight.
1: But it's Halloween.
2: I know it. That's why you're staying home, so you can't get into any trouble.
1: But all the kids will be out.
3: Snooks. You heard your mother. The subject is closed.
1: Can we open it just a tiny little bit?
3: No. Tonight of all nights, I want to spend a quiet, restful evening.
1: Why?
3: Because there's a doctor coming over at 9 o'clock. He's going to examine me for insurance.
1: Do you think he'll find any?
3: Very funny.
2: More chocolate cake, Lancelot?
3: No, thanks, dear. Not with the doctor coming. At my age, it doesn't pay to stuff myself.
1: I want some chocolate cake.
2: Snooks, you've had 3 pieces. Do you really want some more?
1: Yeah. At my age, it don't make any difference.
3: Yes, I think I'll go in the other room and lie down. I've had a hard day, and I'd like to relax a little before the doctor gets here.
2: Go ahead, dear, and I'll clear off the table.
3: Oh, boy, that couch looks good.
1: Daddy.
3: What is it?
1: If I promise to stay in front of the house...
3: No.
1: Well...
3: No. Now, please leave me alone. I'm going to take a nap.
1: But it's Halloween outside.
3: It's Halloween inside, too. And you won't get into any trouble. Now, I want no further discussion on the subject. Yep, this couch was the best buy I ever made. I could sleep for a week if my nerves had just let go. Hope it doesn't show up in my blood pressure.
1: Boo!
3: Huh? Now, what's the big idea, Snooks?
1: I put on my Halloween mask. Ain't it pretty?
3: It's beautiful.
1: Yeah.
3: Now, can't you go away and let me sleep? The doctor will be here in an hour. Perhaps you don't understand how important this is.
1: Perhaps I don't.
3: Well, it's not myself I'm doing it for. It's for you and the family. Insurance is protection. If anything happens to me, you'll get a lot of money.
1: How much?
3: Oh, maybe $10,000?
1: Daddy.
3: What?
1: Can I have a dime in advance?
3: No. You've already had your allowance this week.
1: I'll give you the dime back, dear.
3: When?
1: When I get the $10,000.
3: Snooks, I don't think you know what you're saying. You only collect insurance if something happens to the insured.
1: What could happen?
3: Why, hundreds of things. And there's a different type of policy to cover each one of them.
1: Mm-hmm.
3: Life, health, accident. Why, you could even insure a finger.
1: My little finger?
3: Why, yes. Suppose you lost your finger.
1: How can I lose it? It's stuck on to me.
3: I didn't mean you'd leave it lying around somewhere. But suppose you accidentally cut off your finger.
1: Yeah.
3: What would happen?
1: I could only count up to 9.
3: No. You could collect on it. Let's say it's my finger.
1: Yeah.
3: If it should happen to get cut off, the company would pay $1,000.
1: $1,000 for your little finger?
3: Yes, sir.
1: Let's cut it off.
3: Snooks, please go away and let me sleep. My blood pressure's bad enough.
1: Can't the doctor fix it, Daddy?
3: This doctor isn't coming here to fix things. He's coming here to look me over. Whatever he finds wrong, he'll report to his company.
1: I don't like that doctor.
3: Why not?
1: He's a snitch.
3: He's not a snitch.
1: He is, so he's a dirty old mean old dirty old snitch.
3: Oh, Snooks, for the love of heaven, leave me alone. Go away.
1: Where?
3: Anywhere.
1: All right, I'll go outside.
3: No, you don't. Go someplace else in the house. I'm trying to take a nap.
1: I want to take a nap.
3: Well, now, That's a good idea.
1: Yeah.
3: Suppose you run up to your bedroom and lie down.
1: No, I want to lie next to you on the couch.
3: You can't.
1: I want to lie next to you on the couch.
3: Oh, all right, all right. I suppose it's the only way I can get some rest. Oh, come on. Lie here next to Daddy and go to sleep.
1: All right. Good night, little Daddy.
3: Good night.
1: Daddy.
3: Yes?
1: I think I got insomnia.
3: Well, just lie here quietly and don't disturb me.
1: All right. Daddy.
3: What is it?
1: What's insomnia?
3: Listen, Snooks, if you can't fall asleep, count sheep.
1: Little woolly sheep?
3: Yes.
1: With big brown eyes?
3: Yes.
1: I don't like sheep.
3: Well, count kangaroos jumping over a fence.
1: I like kangaroos better.
3: Oh, good.
1: 11, 12, 13, 15, 16, 17, 18, 20, 21, 22, 24. 25.
3: All right, let's have it. What happened to 14, 19, and 23?
1: They tripped.
3: That settles it. Snooks, if I hear one more peep out of you, I'm going to take my belt off. And you know what'll happen then?
1: Mm-hmm. Your pants will fall down.
3: No. I'll give you a tanning, that's what. Now, either you let me take a nap or suffer the consequences.
1: But, Dad.
3: Not a sound.
1: But, Daddy.
3: Now, you heard me. Don't even open your mouth. I could get more rest in a boiler factory. Oh, just to close my eyes for 15 minutes. Oh, for Pete's sake.
1: I didn't do it.
3: Well, go and see who it is.
1: All right.
4: Hi, Snooks.
1: Oh, hello, Phoebe.
4: Can you come out for Halloween?
1: Shh. Not so loud, Phoebe. My daddy's asleep on the sofa.
4: But all the kids are outside. Why don't you ask him?
1: I did ask him. He won't let me.
4: Shall I ask him?
1: No, you wake him up. Can't you see he's asleep?
4: Well, what's he doing sleeping so early?
1: He's waiting for a man to come and see him.
4: About what?
1: About cutting off his little finger.
4: Gee, he don't snore like my daddy does.
1: Oh, sometimes he snores. Sometimes he even whistles.
4: Does he talk in his sleep, too?
1: Yeah. Does yours?
4: No, that's what makes my mother so mad. He just mumbles.
1: Poor, tired little daddy. Don't he look pretty sleeping on a couch?
4: Yeah, I guess we better not wake him up.
1: No, I wouldn't wake him up. I wouldn't wake him up for anything in the whole world.
3: Oh, for goodness sake! I give up.
1: Did you have a nice little rest, Daddy?
3: Great. With you two kids jabbering in my ears.
1: Phoebe wanted me to wake you up, but I wouldn't do it.
4: I just wanted to know Snooks would come out, Mr. Hickens. It's Halloween.
3: All right. Go ahead. Shoo, both of you. Get out of the house.
4: Come on, Snooks, before he changes his mind.
1: All right. Bye, Daddy.
3: I should have done that an hour ago. Maybe I'd have gotten some rest. Now I'm so wide awake, my nerves are screaming.
2: Lancelot, was that you yelling?
3: Yes. My defense has just collapsed. I held out as long as I could, but I'm only human.
2: What do you mean?
3: I let Snooks go out.
2: Oh, well, it is Halloween, after all. Maybe it's for the best.
3: It's not for the best. Every Halloween is the same thing. Life and property aren't worth 2 cents with those kids chasing around the streets.
2: What do you plan to do about it? Eliminate the holiday?
3: No. But I can teach our daughter a lesson. You see this mask I'm wearing?
2: Oh, I hadn't noticed.
3: Great. Well, maybe the mask isn't so bad, but when I put on these false tusks...
2: Oh, Lancelot, that's horrible.
3: Pretty frightening, isn't it? Well, you wait here. I'll be back in 10 minutes.
2: Where are you going?
3: Out to teach those kids a lesson. I'll give them such a scare, they'll never want to go out on Halloween again.
4: Come on, Snooks. Whose doorbell shall we ring first?
1: Let's ring this one right here.
4: Okay, put on your mask and I'll sit on my broom. Go ahead, ring it.
1: I did. Someone's coming. Trick or treat, trick or treat.
0: Well, well, if it isn't two little goblins on my doorstep.
4: How, Mr. Wilcox?
0: What's this trick-or-treat business?
4: Well, you gotta treat us to something or we'll play a trick on you.
1: Yeah.
0: You know, I sort of suspected this might happen tonight, so I've got a treat all ready for you. Come on inside. Here it is, kids. Right on the table.
1: Oh, boy, I'm jello.
4: With cream.
1: A little piece of the fruit inside.
0: Ah, that's a jello Halloween special. Snooks, that looks like a dish of sunshine all dressed up, doesn't it? And just taste that wonderful flavor. But hey, don't eat so fast. That's the famous locked-in jello flavor, you know. Sealed in by a special process, so it's safe and sound till your first big spoonful. Makes you think of the real ripe fruit, doesn't it?
1: Mm-hmm.
0: You know, I can't think of a thing I like better than a dish of jello, can you?
1: Yeah, another dish.
0: Well, I'm afraid that'll have to do for now. When the sugar shortage is over, and there's lots of jello again, you come around and I'll give you each 6 dishes. One of each of the 6 delicious jello flavors. Strawberry, raspberry, cherry, orange, lemon, and lime. How's that?
1: Oh, boy.
0: And now, if you 2 goblins have finished goblin, just put a mark on my door and leave me alone for the rest of the night, eh?
4: Well, thank you, Mr. Wilcox. Goodbye.
1: Goodbye.
0: Goodbye, kids. Happy Halloween.
4: Well, who's next?
1: Let's try the house on the corner.
4: Okay, come on.
5: Hello, Snooks.
4: Hiya, Phoebe.
1: Who are you?
5: It's me, Roger. Oh. You didn't recognize me with this pumpkin on my head, did you?
4: Gee, is that a real pumpkin?
5: Sure.
1: Ain't it uncomfortable?
5: Well, it was a little warm at first, but it's better now that I put the candles out. Hey, come on, let's go down to the drugstore and see what we can get.
1: Yeah, swell.
5: Uh-oh, wait a minute.
1: What's the matter?
5: I saw something move behind that tree.
4: It looks like a man.
1: No, it's an animal. It's got big, long teeth sticking out of its mouth.
4: Oh, I'm scared.
5: Here he comes. Run for your life.
6: Yeah. Yeah. Little children should be home in bed.
3: Well, that ought to teach them.
7: Hey, what's the big idea, bud?
3: Huh?
7: Haven't you got anything better to do than to go around scaring kids?
3: Look, friend, I suggest you mind your own business. One of those kids happens to be my daughter.
7: Well, one of those kids happens to be my son. And I don't like any overgrown ape with false tusks running around scaring him.
3: I did it for their own good. Every Halloween, those kids go out and get into trouble. Besides, I don't like your attitude.
7: Oh, you don't, huh?
3: No.
7: Say that again.
3: I don't like your attitude.
7: Next time, try scaring somebody your own size. So long.
3: Oh, watch this. Ah! My teeth! Oh, they're the false ones.
1: Oh, Daddy. What are you lying in the gutter for?
3: I tripped and fell down.
1: Gee, that's funny.
3: Well, what's funny about it?
1: You must have tripped just when that man hit you.
3: You tell me something. Who was that man?
1: That was Mr. Hopkins, Roger's father.
3: Well, where's he live?
1: Right down the corner. Why?
3: Never mind. Come on. Any man who punches your father does so at his own risk.
1: Why didn't you sock him back?
3: Because I've got a brain in my head, that's why. Suppose I did punch him back. With the tremendous power I generate, I could easily have broken my hand. 9 chances out of 10, the hand wouldn't have healed straight.
1: Mm-hmm.
3: And there I am, faced with the prospect of never playing the piano again.
1: Oh, but Daddy.
3: What?
1: You don't know how to play the piano.
3: Mind your own business. Pick up that rock.
1: All right. Here. What are you writing?
3: Oh, just a little note.
1: A little note?
3: Yes. I'm going to throw a scare into that bully. Now, do you see that window in Hopkins' living room?
1: Mm-hmm.
3: The one that's open?
1: Yeah.
3: Well, I take the rock, thusly.
1: Mm-hmm.
3: And I attach the note with a rubber band, thusly. And I draw back my arm, thusly. And with uncanny accuracy, I toss it through the open living room window.
1: Thusly.
3: Guess my aim isn't what it used to be. Come on, let's get home.
1: That was fun, Daddy.
3: Don't say anything about it to your mother. Well, come on. We'll just sit in the living room as though nothing happened.
4: What did it say, Daddy?
3: What?
4: The note you tied to the rock.
3: Oh, I just thought I'd worry him a bit. He won't figure that one out in a hurry. All the note said was, guess who?
4: That's a good one, Daddy.
3: Yes. Well, it's pretty clever. What was that?
4: It's a rock. It came through the window. And there's a note on it.
3: What does the note say?
4: It says, who?
3: Uh-huh. Wants to play, does he? Well, two can play at this game.
4: Can three play?
3: Yes, come on.
2: Lancelot, what happened? What was... Good heavens, who broke our window?
3: Vandals, Vera. Irresponsible hoodlums. A law-abiding citizen like me hasn't a chance on Halloween.
2: Where are you going?
3: Out to chase him away. Let's go, Snooks. Now, quiet, Snooks. Inch your way forward a little.
4: Daddy.
3: What?
4: I'm tired of crawling on my stomach.
3: This is the way they do it in the army. If you don't want to be seen, you crawl forward on your stomach.
4: Yeah, but not down the middle of the sidewalk.
3: The idea is that we don't want him to see us from the house.
4: What are we going to do?
3: I don't know yet. Oh, wait. I've got it. You see this gate here?
4: Mm-hmm.
3: See the garage over there?
4: Yeah.
3: Well, if Mr. Hopkins wants to use this gate tomorrow morning, he's going to have to climb up on the garage to do it.
4: You're so smart, Daddy.
3: You can say that again.
4: You're so smart.
3: Never mind, never mind. Let's go to work.

0: Home, sweet home.
1: Gee, that date looked funny up on top of the garage.
0: Yes, it did, didn't it? But I don't want you to get the wrong idea from all this.
1: Mm-hmm.
0: Certain things are merely mischievous pranks. Others have a purpose behind them. Understand?
1: No.
0: Well, let's put it this way. Your daddy has never been a believer in a policy of appeasement.
1: Neither have I.
0: That's the way I like to hear you talk.
1: What does appeasement mean?
0: Well, when someone strikes you and you don't strike back, that's appeasement.
1: How do you like that?
0: What?
1: I've been appeasing you and Mommy for years.
0: Well, off to bed with you, Snooks. After the gate episode, I don't think we're going to hear from Mr. Hopkins again tonight.
1: I want to stay up and see what else next happens.
0: Rest your pretty little head.
1: My pretty little head?
0: Well, your little head. Nothing's going to happen next. Our friend Mr. Hopkins has shot his bolt. Did you hear something, Snooks?
1: Yeah. What was it?
0: I don't know. The windows seem to be okay. Oh, that must be the doctor. Go answer the door, Snooks.
1: All right.
0: Oh, why not?
1: There ain't no door to answer.
0: What? No door?
1: It's gone.
0: That does it. He wants trouble. All right, he'll get all he's looking for. I got it. A brilliant idea. Run into the kitchen, Snooks, and get some hamburger, a pail of water, and your mother's flat iron.
1: What do you want with
0: it? Now, don't ask questions. Just get them.
1: All right.
0: Now, before I pay a visit to Mr. Hopkins, I'm going to prepare a little reception for him in case he returns. First, this rope stretched across the front stoop and up over the trellis. Hurry up, Snooks.
1: I'm coming, Daddy.
0: And now another rope stretched this way.
1: Here you are, Daddy.
0: Oh, thanks, Snooks. Now I just put the flat iron up here and the bucket of water goes up on this side. Get the fiendish ingenuity of it?
1: No.
0: Well, if an unexpected visitor, say Mr. Hopkins, walks across this side of the porch, he gets the flat iron on his noggin. On the other hand, if he trips the rope on this side, he gets a refreshing bath of aqua pura.
1: Who gets the hamburger?
0: I think this hamburger will interest some of the many dogs in our neighborhood. To arms, Snooks. The Higginses ride again.
1: Yeah, let's go to the dogs.
0: Well, quit patting them. Just keep dangling that hamburger. And stop nibbling at it.
1: I'm gonna have a little taste.
0: Well, what do you want to eat raw hamburger for?
1: I just want to find out what they see in it.
0: You'll find out when we toss it through Hopkins' front door. Well, come on, there's the house. Now, here's the strategy, Snooks. One of us knocks on the door. When the door opens, the other one throws the meat inside. The dogs follow the meat, and Hopkins' living room becomes a bedlam. You got it?
1: Uh-huh. We throw the meat inside.
0: That's right.
1: And Hopkins' living room becomes a bedroom.
0: Not bedroom, bedlam.
1: What's a bedlam?
0: Never mind. Go up and knock on that door.
1: All right.
0: Now run, Snooks. Here you are, Hopkins. Some groceries.
2: 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They're just like grandma's, only more so. back to Halloween in the Higgins home. Mummy is on the telephone.
3: What's that, Mrs. Hopkins? Oh, but that doesn't sound possible. You mean you were sitting in your living room minding your own business and my husband threw a pound of raw hamburger in your face? Oh, really, Mrs. Hopkins, my husband wouldn't do a thing like that. Well, it's probably just another Halloween prank. Well, I don't know what you're complaining about. You should see my house. Windows broken, the front door gone, and the Good heavens, I've got to hang up, Mrs. Hopkins. A strange man just staggered in here and fell unconscious at my feet.
4: Oh, get me a doctor.
3: Who are you?
4: I'm the doctor. The insurance doctor.
3: You poor man. What happened?
4: Somebody hit me with a flat iron.
3: Oh, dear. Oh, here comes my husband. He'll help you.
0: Oh, what's the trouble, Vera?
5: What happened, Mummy?
3: Oh, Lancelot, this poor man is the insurance doctor. Somebody hit him with a flat iron.
0: A flat iron? Shocking.
5: Oh, Daddy, that must have been the iron.
0: Snooks, run into the kitchen and get the doctor a glass of water.
5: All right.
4: Oh, my head.
0: Okay, Doctor. Up we go. On your feet. How do you feel now?
4: A little wobbly, thanks, but I guess I'll be all right. Are you Mr. Higgins?
0: Yes. Would you prefer to skip the examination for tonight?
4: No, as long as I'm here, I might as well get it over with. I'll get my bag. It's out in the car.
0: Oh, fine. Oh, Doctor, look out for...
3: Oh, the poor man. Lancelot, who put that water bucket up there?
0: Vandals.
5: Daddy! Daddy!
0: Get out of the way, Snooks. I've got to drag the doctor back in.
6: Oh, how do you feel, old man?
4: Oh, my head. What's going on here?
0: Here, drink some water. Give me that glass of water, Snooks.
5: I didn't get it.
0: Didn't get it? I told you to bring a glass of water for the doctor. Why didn't you get it?
5: I was scared.
0: Now, what could you possibly be scared of?
5: There's a horse in the kitchen.
0: A horse?
5: Yeah.
0: Ridiculous. What would a horse be doing in the kitchen?
5: Eating the curtains.
3: Good heavens, there is a horse in the kitchen.
5: Not anymore. He's coming right here.
0: Stand back, everybody. Look out, Doctor. The horse is going to step on you.
3: Oh, the poor man. I hope he carries insurance.
5: He's gone. Out the front door.
0: Are you all right, Doctor?
6: Let me help you up.
4: Oh, what a house. Help me to my car. I want to go home.
0: Oh, sure, Doctor. I'm terribly sorry.
5: He's down again.
0: Oh, what hit him?
5: A rocket just came through the window.
0: Oh, another one, eh? And there's a note attached to it. What does it say?
5: It says, "Thanks for the dogs. Here's a horse on you."
0: Why, that lowdown.
3: Lancelot, what is this all about? What's going on here tonight?
0: I'll explain it to you later, Vera. Meanwhile, there's work to be done. Come on, Snooks.
5: All right. What are we going to do this time, Daddy?
0: This time, he gets the works. It's a little trick I learned in college called the sunken living room. It's fiendish in its simplicity. I merely climb a tree beside his house and drop the end of a garden hose down his chimney.
5: And I turn it on?
0: You guessed it.
5: What's for?
7: My daddy stuck head first in Mr. Hopkins' chimney. He fell out of a tree.
8: Well, what are you calling the fire department for?
7: To get him out.
8: I don't think they'll come, Snooks, unless there's a fire.
7: There is a fire, all right. Mr. Hopkins is building it in his fireplace.
8: Ah, nice.

Roger. Are you fond of feeling today? That's good. Oh, the doctor says my daddy will be all right in a couple of days. Yeah, as soon as they take the stitches out. What? Oh, I'd love to come over and go waiting in your living room. But I can't leave the house. My daddy won't let me. I don't understand it. But he says every time he lets me out of his sight, I get into trouble. Ain't daddy funny?

0: Well, Snooks has done it again. She's really wonderful. And we hope you'll be with us next week when Snooks gets going in another of her amazing adventures. Until then, remember Jell-O and Jell-O pudding. Snooks, what do you say about Jell-O?
1: Just a taste of Jell-O pudding, all of Jell-O, and you know it's the one and only J-E-L-L-O. I like it.

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0: Be sure to listen to The Thin Man, which follows in just 1 minute. Heard in tonight's Baby Snooks show, starring Fanny Bryce as Snooks and Hanley Stafford as Daddy, were Arlene Harris, Ben Alexander, Frank Nelson, Georgia Ellis, Sarah Berner, and Robert Bentz. This is Harlow Wilcox speaking. 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
13: Once upon a time there was an engineer. Choo-choo Charlie was his name, we hear. 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

0: Good evening. Well, this was the night we were going to bring you tap dancing around the world, but due to a jurisdictional dispute between the four stepbrothers and Mrs. Arthur Murray, it'll have to be postponed a bit. But it's great to be with you tonight. We have a...
1: Pardon me, Mr. Freeburg, but my name is Tweedley.
0: Well, we all have our problems.
1: I am the censor from the Citizens Radio Committee, and I feel...
0: You, from the Citizens Radio Committee, you say?
1: That's exactly what I said, yes.
0: And what is your purpose in being here?
1: I must okay all the material used on your program here. And I think the best method is to just sit back here and interrupt when I feel it's necessary.
0: You mean you plan to stop me every time I do something that you think is wrong?
1: Exactly. I'll just sound my little horn like this. And then you stop, and I'll tell you what's wrong.
0: Somehow I can tell this is going to be one of those days.
1: You just go right ahead, Mr. Freeburg. Don't mind me.
0: Yeah. Now I'd like to say...
1: You forgot to say thank you, Mr. Freeburg. Politeness is an essential in radio programming. Your program goes into the home. We must be a good influence on children.
0: I see. Well, that's a nice little horn you have there. Mm-hmm. Thanks very much, Mr. Tweedley.
1: You're welcome, I'm sure.
0: I'd like to sing a old river song in honor this week of National Mississippi Riverboat Paddle Wheel Week. Mr. May, if you please.
1: Very polite, Mr. Freeburg.
0: Thank you.
2: Old Man River, that old...
0: All right, Tweedley, politeness I dig, but what in the world is wrong with Old Man River?
1: The word old has a connotation some of the more elderly people find distasteful. I would suggest you make the substitution, please.
0: I suppose you insist?
1: Precisely. You may continue.
0: Okay, music.
1: You forgot to say
0: thank you. Yes, okay. Thank you, Mr. Tweedley.
1: You're quite welcome, I am sure.

0: hold it, fellas. Now what, Tweedly? The word something, you left off the G. But that's authentic. Something. Something. That's the way the people talk down there.
1: What? The home is a classroom, Mr. Freeberg.
0: I know you said that.
1: Keep in mind the tiny tots. And furthermore, think back. You'll recall that you said, but he don't say nothing.
0: Mm-hmm.
1: That was in quotes. Now, really, Mr. Freeberg, that's a double negative. Do you mean he does say something?
0: No, I just wasn't using my head, I guess.
1: I mean, after all, it should be grammatically correct, keeping in mind...
0: And the tiny tots, yes.
1: You probably mean he doesn't say anything.
0: I suppose I mean that, yes, I guess. All right, fine. You win. All right, Billy, music. Thank you.
1: You're welcome, I'm sure.

0: excellent.
1: The tiny tots again, was it?
0: Exactly. Sorry about that. Here we go.
2: You and I, we sweat, perspire and pray. Bodies awakened and wrecked with pain.
1: Probably got by that one.
2: Hold that part! Lift it, feel! Get a lift, go!
1: Take your finger off the button, Mr. Tweedley. We know when we're licked. Well, that concludes Elderly Man River. Now turning to the sports page here. Oh, yes, and thank you for being with us, Mr. Tweedley.
0: You're welcome, I'm sure.
1: Once more, we present Mr. Robert E. Tainter, the man who looks for the dirty linen in the history hamper. And here he is, Bob Tainter.
3: Thanks.
1: When did you get out, Bob?
3: This morning.
1: I thought you were doing 30 days.
3: I was. But I got in touch with a friend of mine in the DA's office. He's a big wheel, Stan. A big wheel.
1: Pretty big, huh?
3: Yes, he might do you some good sometime.
1: Well, I don't think that's going to be necessary.
3: You never can tell, Stan.
1: Yeah. Well, how did he get you out?
3: Well, you know the Confidential magazine trial?
1: Mm-hmm.
3: A lot of movie stars are suing the magazine for libel.
1: Yeah, there's some pretty unpleasant testimony there.
3: Yeah. Confidential figures on laying it on the stars. Pretty good, Stan.
1: I know.
3: Well, what I told this wheel was, why don't I see what I can get on the folks over at Confidential? He went for it. I think it's kind of a cute switch myself.
1: Yeah, that's a darling idea. What item of soiled linen have you dug out of the history hamper for us tonight?
3: Well, it's a scorcher, Stan.
1: I'll bet.
3: Did you ever hear of Giacomo Casabianca?
1: Yeah, wasn't he on the Ed Sullivan Show?
3: No, that's another Giacomo Casabianca. The guy I'm talking about was a boy in history.
1: Oh, yeah.
3: Now, here's the linen stand. My good friend Ertwing Somber will fill you in.
1: Wait a minute, you mean the Ertwing Somber is a good friend of yours?
3: Oh, I got a lot on this cookie stand. Got a few minutes? No,
1: let's just get on with it. Mr. Somber, if you please.
4: Great moments in history, but what is the real story behind these moments? The time is August in the year of 1798. The event, the Battle of the Nile. The flagship of the fleet has blown up and caught fire. A young lad with jaws clenched stands on the bridge.
5: All right, boy. The time is now. Go stand on the burning deck.
6: First you give me the money. Then I'll stand on the burning deck.
1: Oh, Bob Tainter, that was awful. I don't believe it.
3: Each man has his own stool pigeon stand.
1: Yeah, but that boy Casabianca was a hero.
3: Well, so was my grandfather until he chickened out on Custer's last stand.
1: Let's get lost, will you, Bob? I want to introduce Peggy Taylor.
3: Sure, Stan. No offense.
1: Here she is, Peggy Taylor. Well, Peggy, I want the folks to know more about you, you know.
7: Oh, well, like what, Stan?
1: Well, you know, in interviews, it's kind of standard practice to ask about hobbies.
7: Hobbies?
1: Yeah, that's
7: right. Well, see, when I was a little girl, I raised rabbits.
1: You mean you had the rabbits and they raised themselves?
7: Yes.
1: More to the point.
7: Yeah. Pardon
8: me, Miss Taylor.
7: Oh, well, yes, Mr. Tainter.
3: Where did you get the rabbits?
7: Well, they were given to me.
3: It could be the old payola, you know, Stan.
1: Oh, stop it, will you?
7: My father gave them to me.
1: There. Now you satisfied?
3: Sure, Stan. Maybe she had something on her father.
1: Oh, just quit it, will you? Peggy wants to sing.
3: Yeah? My friend at the DA's office will be glad to hear that.
1: So will a lot of people. Sing, will you please, Peggy?

0: Good evening. Our panel of experts are with us once again tonight. Mr. G.L. Spoon, Miss Edna St. Louis, Missouri, and Dr. Linus Quartz. I'm your moderator, Fulbrook Mason. Now, to meet the panelists, first of all, Dr. Quartz, I believe you received your doctor's degree at MIT. What was your field?
1: I received my doctor's degree in Little Orphan Annie. That was my major. My minor was Little Abner.
0: Next, Miss Edna St. Louis, Missouri, who received her master's degree in Tarzan.
2: Yes, the subject of my thesis for my master's degree was Tarzan and the Apes and his influence on the 20th century culture.
0: All right. Now, our third panelist, G.L. Spoon, a roving reporter. And you covered the comic strips, didn't you?
3: That's right. The funnies are my beat, yeah.
0: And what school did you attend?
3: Well, I didn't attend any school as such. Let's just say I'm from the School of Hard Knocks. That's not original, but it's very apt.
0: I see.
3: I may not have any doctor's degrees like some other people around here, but I'll go on the $64,000 question anytime with my subject.
0: And that is?
3: Dick Tracy.
1: I don't see any reason to go around there with a chip on your shoulder, Mr. Spoon.
3: Look, I haven't got any chip on my shoulder.
1: You have a chip on your shoulder. It's obvious.
3: I do not have a chip on my shoulder, Dr. Quoit. I don't have to go to college to learn about Dick Tracy.
0: Gentlemen, if you have anything to say, please raise your hand. Please raise your hand. The first question today is sent in by a listener is, why doesn't Tarzan do as much swinging as he used to? Dr. Quoit,
1: too old for it.
2: Oh, no. Wait a minute, Doctor. Tarzan's my subject. Furthermore, he's not too old.
1: The man is too old.
2: No. It's just that his vines aren't so good as they used to be.
3: Actually, I think we can dispense with that vine stuff, Miss Missouri. We all know that he used...

0: Wait a minute, he doesn't use ropes. I guess I ought to know.
1: When?
0: Tarzan uses real genuine ropes.
1: See?
0: I mean, he uses vines.
1: Well, look, hey, vines are ropes. The fact is, a 72-year-old man is not going to go swinging across the ravine.
0: Oh, no, sweetheart, you don't know. I don't think little orphan Annie will ever see 45 again. Dialogue balloon.
1: A little senile, eh? Yeah. Well, I think the way she's handling those criminals in the canyon there doesn't look like the work of an old lady, does it?
2: We get on to the next question. I think we have completed that question.
3: She dyes her hair. She got a red one. She dyes her hair.
2: You're a real card tonight, aren't you? Yes, you know. That was. Mr. Spoon, did you have your hand up?
3: I certainly did. In fact, it went to sleep.
2: Oh.
3: We're going to talk about criminals here. I think we should leave that to the Dick Tracy experts.
2: Oh, that's it. That's a wonderful idea. All right, now here's our next question. Is Maureen Plenty really guilty of the triple murder?
3: Now we're getting somewhere.
1: Never mind that. Dull stuff. Dull.
3: What do you mean, dull?
1: Not dull. Let's talk about some of the Orphan Annie characters. Punjab, for instance. Now, there's a man.
0: Oh, Punjab.
3: It sounds like a misprint.
0: Phony, that Punjab. Could he drop a leopard with a 4-inch letter opener?
1: They just throw his cloak over the leopard.
3: Wait a minute. I got my hand up. I got my...
2: One at a time.
3: Look. I was...
1: You got your hand up. Go ahead.
3: All right.
2: Get on.
1: Listen. Your hand's still asleep.
3: You let me talk. I'll have to learn the language. I was under the impression we were talking about Dick Tracy.
2: That's correct.
3: Are we going to play the game?
0: Yes! No. If Dick Tracy is such a world beater, how come he let Maureen Plenty's sister-in-law put a .38 caliber bullet in his skull?
1: Yeah, how about
0: now, how come that?
3: It was a .22 short, and it was just a flesh wound. It didn't actually enter the skull.
2: Shall we just stick to the question?
1: There's the man.
2: I just want your opinion.
1: That girl in the skimpy dress shot him in the head, and
2: ladies and gentlemen of the radio audience, these are the opinions of our panelists and do not necessarily represent the opinions of CBS Radio and its affiliates. Now, the question is, is Maureen Plenty guilty? Miss Missouri?
0: Guilty.
2: Dr. Coyle?
1: Not guilty.
2: Mr. Spoon?
3: I can't express my opinions on this because I may be called in as an expert witness at the time of the trial.
2: I guess we have a hung jury here tonight. Well, the next question, subject, is wardrobe.
1: Wardrobe.
2: Yes, wardrobe. Does or does not Orphan Annie have more than one red dress? Dr. Boyd's hand shot up. You're first.
1: Yes. The man who has received his doctor's degree in Little Orphan Annie.
3: You have got to keep rubbing that in, don't you?
1: I'm not rubbing it in, sir. I'm merely stating a fact. I have a doctor's degree.
2: Dr. Boyd had his hand up.
3: When he was a little kid, he was a little fat, spoiled kid. I can tell the type.
2: All right. Dr. Boyd, you had your hand up, please.
1: To continue.
2: He didn't mean that.
1: I happen to know that Annie has a whole closet full of dresses. It's not the same dress. She changes them daily.
0: Daily? Oh, please. I can recognize the same dress day in and day out.
1: Madam, they are different. They are different dresses. That is a fact. Take it from me. That's my subject. She breaks them up with a nice little blue sweater, chic belt and scarf every once in a while.
0: And how does she break up those chic little white cotton stockings?
1: Wait a minute.
3: She hasn't changed those stockings in 25 years.
1: I take that as a personal affront, sir. Personal affront.
3: I intended it as well.
1: Even if it were the same pair of stockings, I think Annie would rinse them out every night.
3: It's so like her.
1: He rinses them out. Take it from me. Listen, madam, you should look that good in white cotton stockings. Rinse or unrinse.
3: Hey, White, that Daddy Warbucks is a pretty wealthy guy, right?
1: Only one of the top billionaires in the world, that's all. That's all.
3: Well, then why doesn't he spring for a few bucks and get her a home permanent?
0: Yes, I've

0: really look like a rat.
1: A rat's nest, eh? Listen, madam, I noticed the Marcel has grown out of Tarzan's hair lately.
0: Well, he's
1: are you
0: the
1: kidding? Well, he's wearing a hairpiece.
2: Just what did you say?
1: Wearing a hairpiece.
0: Well, I suppose that crew cut that Dick Tracy affected as a derriere cree.
3: Oh, no. Oh, look at this gal. You hit a man when he's down and wounded.
1: He's up.
3: He'll probably get amnesia.
1: No, the man's back on his feet, and serves him right, the big jerk.
3: Big jerk?
1: That goes for Tarzan, too.
0: Oh, no. Just
3: oh, no, listen here, Dr. Whitestocking.
1: You insulted a little man.
2: And that's another episode of our panel show, Face the Funnies. Now, it's good night to Mr. G.L. Spoon.
3: If vandals kidnap you, look for fingerprints on or about your person. That's a crime stopper.
2: Oh, indeed it is. And Dr. Linus Quint?
1: Yai. Arf, arf. Glorioski, it's been grand being here.
2: Finally, Mrs. Edna St. Louis, Missouri.
4: Me, panelist, you, moderator.
2: And so it's good night until next week.
1: Listen, madam, I'd like to take a quick break now.
5: Now for my next number, I'd like to sing a favorite. It's a favorite of mine, and I hope it's a favorite of yours. It's called the Rock Island Line, and it goes like this. Now this here's a story about the Rock Island Line. Now the Rock Island Line, she run down into New Orleans. And just outside of New Orleans,
2: pardon me,
5: yeah?
2: Are you going to sing the song, or read it, or what?
5: Well, I'm going to sing it, but first of all, I always tell Widow of the story behind the Rock Island Line, sort of sketching a little of the background, as it were.
2: You are going to sing it, though.
5: Yeah, I get to it.
2: Well, let's get to it, then, huh?
5: Okay. And all the trains that come through the toll gate, why, they get to pay the man some money. But, of course, if you got certain things on board, you're okay. You don't have to pay the man nothing. I mean, you're okay with him.
2: All right. Let's step it right along there. Let's snap it up, and snap it up.
5: Okay. And just now we see a train. She's coming down the line. And she went get up to the toll gate. The driver, he shot down to the man. He's saying, I got pigs. I got horses. I got cows.
2: Look, you can skip all of that.
5: You didn't let me name all the animals.
2: Yes, I know, but we don't need that.
5: You didn't let me get to the sheep.
2: Well, that doesn't make any difference.
5: Well, it makes a difference to the sheep.
2: Yes, I know, but let's get the train rhythm going and never mind the sheep.
5: Okay, half the driver, you say, I got whole livestock. And the man said, well, you okay, boy? You owe me nothing. Go around through. You have to pay me nothing. I didn't mention the sheep.
2: I know, but let's skip the recitation.
5: Well, I come to the best.
2: Yeah, let's get to the meat of it.
5: I come to the best part now. I come to the part where the driver fooled him.
2: He fooled him?
5: Yeah, he say, I fooled you.
2: Look, let's just sing the song.
5: Well, right? I think, let me tell you how he fooled the tollgate driver with a pig iron.
2: Will you just sing the
5: song?
2: Well,
5: that's the payoff for the routine, you know. I mean, I get big reaction to it in clubs.
2: Yeah, will you just sing the song, please?
5: Oh, okay. A lot of people waiting to see how the story...
2: Will you just sing the song?
5: Come out, you know.
2: Will you just sing the
5: well,
2: song?
5: Okay, you've been disappointing, that's all.
2: I'll take the chance.
5: Okay. On the Rock Island Line, this is a mighty good road. On the Rock Island... You sure you don't want the pig iron part? Okay. the line. Here's the line to ride. Hold the rock on the line. Here's the mighty good road. When it's warm, the rider got the right. Right, right, they get sick of that state. Oh, rock on the line.
2: Mumbles, mumbles, mumbles. What's this? Get your chickens at the station?
1: Oh, get your ticket. Get your ticket at the station.
2: Oh, get your ticket at the station.
5: Try not to interrupt me, will you? Hey, B, C, W, X, Y, C. The cat's in the carbon, buddy. Don't fool me.
2: Wait a minute. The A, B, C, W, X, Y, Z with the cats in the cupboard? Yeah. I don't know. What has the A, B, C got to do with the cats in the cupboard?
5: Well, it's got nothing to do with it. I don't know.
2: I know, but is it a social significance of some kind?
5: No, it's just a traditional lyric. I don't know.
2: It's a traditional lyric. Yeah. Well, thank you very much, and that'll be fine.
5: I got one more chord.
2: One more
5: chord. Hold a rockin' in line. Here's a mighty good road. Hold a rockin' in line. It is a road to ride. Hold a rockin' in line. Here's a mighty good road. Well, if you want to ride, I got to ride. I like to find to get sick of that state. Hold a rockin' in line.
2: Is that it? That's the end?
5: Yeah, I just hope it sells without the pig iron part. That's all.
2: You can forget about the pig iron.
5: Well, I'm just trying to sketch in a little of the background.
2: You know. Yes, I know. Sketch in a little of the background.
5: You're gonna release the record?
2: No, I don't think so.
5: Okay.

0: Thank you very much. Also, that's part of my latest Capitol album entitled A Child's Garden of Freeburg. Capitol album number X144250. Well, I'd like to tell you about next week's show, but the entire script blew out of my producer's car, and he was arrested as a litter bug. So, as soon as he gets up bail, why, I'll let you know. I hope you'll be with us next week. Meanwhile, this is Stan Freeburg saying thanks for being with us. God bless you, and good night.
1: 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Bud Stewart speaking.

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2: 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It's called...
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2: Alliteration heaven.
1: There we go. And joining us today, the Rod, Jane and Freddie of Humorous News Misfortune. Please welcome Toby Longworth, Sue Perkins and Mitch Benn. Please, come on. Let's not peek too early. And let us not, of course, forget the other member of the team.
2: Oh, yes, you see, pulling up right now in a vehicle made entirely from sound effects. It's the man who just can't help producing unusual noises. Van Man, ladies and gentlemen. Van Man, what's the sound of the week?
1: No, it's not the sound of Heather McCartney. It is the sound... I'm saying nothing. You laughed. It's the sound... of us, digging around for more tales of misfortune, because it is, of course, time for...
3: Section 1.
1: Section 1. There we go. That was platform 3, I think. And it's our first batch of Bad Week candidates. Hugh, you're up first.
2: Thank you. Catch us if you can. Catch us if you can. You see, I actually have no idea what that was, but I am told that was popular 60s beat combo, the Dave Clark 5. And not, of course, to be confused with the mislaid Dangerous Foreign Criminals combo, the Charles Clark 1005. Or possibly more, we don't really know. Anyway, it all links in seamlessly, because as you've probably guessed, or you haven't listened to this programme very often, the use of that clip means this story is about crime, and getting away as quickly as you can, specifically the high-speed chase, as immortalised in such classic films as Bullet... I just love that music. Bullet, The Italian Job, and of course The French Connection, where Gene Hackman dodged traffic to catch up with a moving train. That's opposed to The British Connection, where due to track repair work, he tried to catch up with the replacement bus service.
1: Yeah.
2: The point is that all these exciting chases seem to be abroad, which may lead you to the conclusion that we just can't hack it on the old chase front. Well, you would be wrong, because we have had one. In Leeds. A chase involving the West Yorkshire Police Force. A chase that, if ever brought to the big screen, would possibly be the most exciting thing anyone has ever seen. A chase in which desperate criminals tried successfully to evade justice by escaping on a horse and cart.
4: Go on, walk on, walk on. That's good, yeah. Good boy.
2: How exciting is that? Not very. But believe me, it was in The Guardian. It all started when a 34-year-old wanted man was spotted by a police cycle patrol. The glamour is never-ending. The man knew he'd been spotted, so what did he do?
5: The suspect jumped onto a rag-and-bone cart with a friend.
2: Hmm. Or as a tabloid might have put it, he hot-wired a horse.
6: Roger, Tango Alpha, I am peddling after suspect now. Could take some time. I am turning on the appropriate pursuit music.
2: Well, it seems such a swift vehicle was just too much for one police cycle, so he radioed for assistance and he got it. Three more motorbikes. A patrol car. A video van, which I assume is like a mobile library. Two more cycling constables. And finally, a helicopter. Notice anything missing from that list? Yep, a police horse. Finally, an occasion when the use of the police horse is appropriate. Finally, a chance for Constable Dobbin to move beyond crowd control, and they simply don't use it. The old police horses must have been gutted. And if they were unlucky, boiled down, strained, and turned into copy decks. Passers-by in the Chapel Allerton area described...
7: a bizarre procession.
2: Very good. Excellent accent, Mitch. of vehicles along a dual carriageway leading out of Leeds with a horse and cart weaving around to shake off its pursuers. a task presumably made all the harder by the passers-by trying to chuck their old tin baths and fridges onto the back of it. but after all this, the police still couldn't catch the cart. And do you know why? Well, according to the West Yorkshire Police...
8: officers got as close as they could, but were anxious not to frighten the horse.
2: Hmm. For which I think we can read.
4: Officers got as close as they could, but were anxious and frightened of the horse.
2: But when finally they did apprehend the vehicle, the bloke ran off and they haven't managed to catch him. So all in all, a very bad week for the rag and bone Dobbin chasing West Yorkshire Constabulary, which is why they are my candidate. I thank you.
1: Very good. OK, Van Man, crank up the van pod and give us a tune. Ah, very good, yes. Bats, one of evolution's stranger cul-de-sacs. Or if you don't believe in evolution, then presumably at some point God said, I know what we need now, a gerbil with a hang glider to liven up liven up the evenings. Now, bats and pop music, of course, have a bit of a history. Peter Gabriel used to wear bat wings in the 70s. The Jam once covered the Batman theme. And then, of course, there was this. Oh, yes, of course, the John Prescott of pop, the pie-eating rock and roll animal Meatloaf, a man whose unashamed showmanship may have been an early influence on Britain's favourite entertainer. No, clearly not him. I'm talking about Robbie.
0: You with the floor show, kicking with your torso, boys getting high and the girls even more so. Wave your hands if you're not with a man, can I kick it?
8: Yes, you can.
1: That's right, Robbie Williams, who is playing a big festival in August. Not, of course, that performing in rural surroundings is going to affect him. Oh, no.
9: With the floor show, kicking with your torso, boys getting high and the girls even more so. Wave your hands if you're not with a man, can I kick it?
1: Thank you, Batman. We like to play the Wurzels once a series. Anyway, Robbie is supposed to be doing a big festival gig in Germany, near Cologne. Only there's a problem. Now, the show won't be allowed to go on if the Germans have their way. Because German scientists say...
4: We think that the noise is...
1: Toby, German scientists, come on, this is a comedy show. You're a German scientist.
10: This thinks that the noise...
1: Thank you.
10: ...will adversely affect rare breeds of the indentured Daubentons and Pipistrelles.
1: Thank you. That's much better. We'll have no subtlety here. Robbie might actually have to cancel a gig for 100,000 people in case he disturbs what the Germans call die Fledermaus. Oh, very clever band name. Stop it! You're not impressing anyone, you know. Plenty of people like both classical and pop music. Look at Charlotte Church. Started out sounding like this. Ah, now of course she sounds like this. Lovely. So, you see, it's a bad week for Robbie because he's been accused of being a bat botherer. The bats, they say. The bats, they say, may be disturbed by the gig. Now, they don't say why. Maybe it's the wrong kind of music for them. Maybe bats prefer dance-orientated acts. I don't know. Scientists are researching the problem, apparently. God knows how. What are they doing? Going around asking the bats. The bats are all going...
4: I don't mind, as long as it's not James Bloody Blunt.
1: So you couldn't blame them for that, could you? Or maybe the problem is that Robbie's support act is Ozzy Osbourne.
11: Sharon! So, what's that supermarket you was pretending to go to? I'm bloody starving. Oh, bat, nice one. I think Tesco ones are nice.
1: You see, what is frankly ridiculous is the idea that local wildlife and rock festivals don't mix. I mean, if you go to Glastonbury, you'll see all sorts of creatures. Pink hippos, flying elephants, giant dragons spewing lemon curd from their nostrils. This should be for doing it properly. But I say, nothing should get in the way of rock. Never mind bats, owls and badgers. Let's find the most head-banging, ear-bleeding tunes we can, turn the amps up to 11, and let the woodland creatures have it. Because apart from anything else, that would really annoy Bill Oddie, wouldn't it?
12: Now, if we're very quiet, we might be able to spot a chaffinch. Oh, his little head seems to have exploded.
1: Thank you, Batman, for a little snatch of the Eurovision winner there. So nice to see Eurovision actually won by Spinal Tap. I thought that was fantastic. Anyway, I say let Robbie's concert go ahead. I mean, what's the worst that could happen?
13: I'm loving angels instead.
14: Thanks a lot. I'm great, I am. What are you thinking of so far? Surprise!
1: That's my candidate, Robbie Williams, and his bat problem. Now, Sue, Perkins.
3: Van Man, please.
15: Van Man.
3: Now it's time for me to take you on a journey of excitement, adventure, longing. Prepare to succumb to the raw pleasures of the senses, to defer to the most craven of animal appetites, as you drink in the endless panorama, the awesome spectacle, the sausagey stupidity that is Germany. Yes, it's nice to see you in the long break between series. Van Man has really, you know, dug deep in the pockets and spent some money investing in a new soundtrack for the show. Yes, we're in Germany. Now, this story is all about love. A quantifiable feeling of mutual longing and tenderness. The joy felt between two people that's been the bedrock of civilization. Since it began, that's so boring, let's not go there. Luckily, this is a story about young love, which is so much easier to put across on radio as a sound effect. Oh, yeah, that's good. So.
16: That's romance, isn't it?
3: It's very quick, but by God, it was good. So, 25-year-old Max Sonnenstein decided to do something romantic with his girlfriend, Amelia. Which would apparently help them forget about the chronic asthma they seem to be afflicted with. Oh, that was fair good. So Max took fair Amelia to watch the sunset, a traditional gesture which told her that he was romantic and sensitive, and above all, that he was way too tight to fork out on a film and a meal like any normal bloke would do on a date. But where to watch it? Well, for Amelia, it was definitely a case of a... because the young couple decided they would watch the giant orange orb that we call the sun disappear from view whilst they were on the Kaiserlei Bridge over the River Main, which flows through the town. And so they climbed over a barrier on the side of the bridge and began their romantic evening. They both listened to the stillness and the silence that enveloped them.
17: Stay exactly where you are! Do not move!
3: Suddenly, the police, who seemed to have been drafted in from Holland and the emergency services... Bring back the mad scientist! Yeah. We're all rushing towards them!
17: Yeah, just take it easy, you know? Just stay calm!
3: Why? Well, because some Muppet motorist had spotted the pair of them climbing over the barrier on the side of the bridge and assumed that they were... Well, let's give you, I don't know, a musical clue.

0: mixed up motorists thought that Max and Amelia were leaning on the edge of the bridge because they were at the top themselves.
1: Please don't do this. You have so much to live for. It would be such a tragic waste.
0: What are you talking about? I don't want to commit suicide. I just want him to commit.
2: Really?
0: Yeah. So that's my candidate. Love, courtesy of a German suicide couple.
3: Yeah. So, that's the end of round one, fortunately. But which of our candidates will go forward for?
0: The Worst Week of the Week Award, awarded weekly on a week-by-week basis.
3: Well, making the decision today, our celebrity guest announcer is Chief Executive of the Football Association, the man responsible for appointing Sven-Göran Eriksson's successor. Yes, it's Brian Barwick.
4: Thank you, Stephen Punts. We at the FA have given secret and serious consideration to which of the candidates should go forward for the Worst Week of the Week Award. Now, we don't want the suicide bridge. We definitely don't want the first story. The one we want is the third story. That is our choice. That is the one we want for definite. But he's turned us down, so we're going to go for the suicide bridge instead.
3: Well, very good. Okay, so... That, then, is the suicide bridge couple going forward with the full backing of the FA. So, on with...
0: Section 2.
5: I think it's me again. Is it?
3: Yes.
5: Okay, Van Man. Yep, India. It's been a bad week. You wouldn't have guessed that, actually, from the music at all. Like, this is set in India. Honestly, it's been a bad week for Mrs. Gaydar Parida, wife of 82-year-old Mr. Gaydar Parida of Orissa in India. Because Gaydar, whose name sounds like a device for spotting homosexuals, and his wife have had a tiff. What Gaydar himself described as a quarrel...
4: Over a tiny issue.
6: Look, you boy... Right, George Orby.
4: Get used to it, punk. We're going
5: Anyway, I mean, everybody's done that. Everybody's done the storm out of the room with a great flourish and slam the door behind them after a row. Except, of course, prison inmates, for whom one hopes it's more difficult. Although, with the last Home Secretary...
7: Hey, screw, which way is out?
8: Oh, just over there, sir.
7: Cheers.
5: Anyway, Gaydar... Gaydar took his argument antics one step further. He slammed the door, went outside, climbed a tree. Actually, two steps further. He went outside, climbed a tree, and stayed there. Okay, three steps further. He went outside, climbed a tree, and decided to live in it. Maybe four steps further, because the argument happened in 1956. And it's been up there ever since. 50 years. Now that is holding a mood. Unless, of course, he likes the height because it helps him spot homosexuals.
4: Oh, look, there's one dressed as a red Indian.
5: Stop it.
4: Oh, another one dressed as a fire chief.
5: Yes, he's come with a ladder to get you down, you twonk.
4: Well, I don't want to come down.
5: And he doesn't, you see? He doesn't.
4: No. I came to stay after disturbances with my wife, but after some days I felt spiritualism had developed in my body. Look, you.
5: But according to the Mumbai Mirror, Gaydar simply won't come down, prefers to spend his time in the company of poisonous snakes. In fact, even when his original tree was destroyed in a storm, he didn't go back to the house. He just looked for another one, which presumably set the estate agent something of a challenge.
9: OK, Mr. Parida, I think I've found just a tree you're looking for.
4: But how can I live up this? It is just a 2-foot-high sapling.
9: Yeah, but you wanted something modern with potential, and on your budget is either this or the acorn. Or the tree here next to the one with the woodpecker's nest.
4: Oh, no, I don't want noisy neighbours doing DIY all day.
5: Now, of course, staying up a tree for ages isn't unheard of in the developed world. In New Orleans, for example, some African-American families are still doing it, as they wait to be rescued after Hurricane Katrina.
10: I'll teach your ass to vote Democrat!
5: Quite literally, year-old satire, ladies and gentlemen. But in this case, Gaydar's stay up the tree is purely voluntary, resulting in 50 times 52, 2,600 terrible weeks for Mrs. Gaydar Parida. Thank you all.
3: Now, this is a great story. This is from Norway, home to that crazy Scandinavian pop phenomenon. Yes, Aha, of course, with Take On Me, a song with that cutting-edge video, which looked amazing at the time, and now just looks like a slightly posher version of Rhubarb and Custard. like all foreign bands, being a second language, their English lyrics didn't always actually make great sense. Now, No, Morton, it doesn't. What you have there is your brightness control turned too far up. Anyway, the scene is the town of Kristiansund in Norway, where Haldis Gundersen...
2: Hello, dear.
3: Hello, Haldis. ...was about to do the washing up in her flat. Now, she lives in an apartment in the town on the second floor. There are several flats in the block over a bar on the ground floor. Remember that bit? That's crucial. Anyway, Haldis goes to do the washing up.
2: My, what a lot of dirty bleach. That moose grave sure does stain.
3: Are we painting a Norwegian picture for you, ladies and gentlemen? So she went to do the washing up, and she turned on the tap. There you go. For listeners in Kent and the South East area, that's the sound of a tap actually working. And here's the point of the story. It's not water coming out of it.
2: Oh, my goodness me, what has happened to my tap?
3: What had happened, brilliantly, was that some plumbers working in the basement under the bar on the ground floor had accidentally connected a beer pipe to the water supply. Yes. It's true. The taps were running with beer. Fantastic, isn't it? Haldis later told the local media... she wasn't making a great deal of sense by that time. But I don't know, maybe finding beer coming out of your kitchen tap is a common occurrence in Norway.
2: Believe me, the tap always pours beer on TV.
3: Yes, of course it does, Haldis. But this isn't, of course, the only documented case of water suddenly turning into alcohol.
8: Behold the miracle. I have turned the water into wine that you may drink.
11: No, sorry, mate. No, we've accidentally soldered your pipe to that barrel of Chardonnay over there.
8: Oh, is that what it was?
11: Yeah, that's what it is.
3: Yes. Yes. A sinister secret society has kept that secret for 2,000 years. Woo! And they're called plumbers. So what would you do if your kitchen tap started pouring beer? You'd call a plumber, obviously, and you'd ask, could they come first thing Monday morning, and then you'd have a huge party over the weekend. Of course, something like that wouldn't, though, be as unlikely in this country, where gas companies provide us with electricity and electricity companies supply us with gas.
12: Hello, madam. I'm from Stella Artois. 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
13: Can you save me money?
12: No, but we can get you so rat-faced you won't notice how big they are.
3: So how could this have happened? I mean, how did the Norwegian workman mess up so badly? You can't confuse water and beer. Unless you're in America, obviously, where the difference is very hard to spot. So why is this, then, a bad week story? Well, of course it's a bad week story because they fixed it. Exactly. They should have used a British plumber. She'd still have been waiting. So that is my candidate, the fabulous story, the beer tap lady of Norway. So that's it for round two, but which of those did you like, Brian Barwick?
11: We didn't really go for the beer barrel plumbing lady. So obviously, for us at the FA, of course, that would be our first choice.
3: Yeah, so beer barrel plumbing lady goes forward for...
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3: And so, on with...
0: Section...
3: Oh, blimey. Frightening. Now, I think it's Toby. Step to the mic.
11: This one's about a bloke in Moscow. It's a bad week for a bloke in Moscow. He decided, for reasons best known to himself, to nick a second-hand Nissan Primera from a car repair shop. Apparently forgetting that the reason the car is in a car repair shop is because it needs repairing.
14: That's
11: the ruble dropping. So he watched as the Russian craftsman lovingly worked on the car. And then, when they finally went for a break, he seized his moment, leapt into the car and drove off. And he was unstoppable. He was literally... Yeah, because the car had had its brakes removed.
14: I'm okay.
11: After being arrested several yards from where he started and charged with the theft of one car, willful damage to five other cars and running two red lights, the unlucky thief told the police.
14: Yeah, I don't know much about cars. This is why I never learned to drive.
11: We can't help feeling sorry for the bloke, though. There was he, hoping his experience as a motorist would make him think... But it was more a case of...
14: Here in this car, I am not feel very safe. There is no bloody brakes. I think I'm going to hit this car.
11: So, good news for the garage, who could now charge extra for doing the bodywork for it, too. Ah, we got there in the end. But all in all, not the best of weeks for the hapless, brakeless Russian Nissan Nikar.
3: Now, Mitch Benn has a bad week.
15: But a very bad week for Kenny Rogers. The 67-year-old country legend admits to having had a few bits and bobs nipped and tucked over the years, but he's recently had his eyelids debagged, and he's not at all happy with the results.

0: Yes.
1: Finally, a story, just a quick one, which you may have seen, but it makes me laugh, which will really make you read the labels on food. I know you meant to check salt and sugar and saturated fat and stuff, but this will actually get you doing it. Let us join Mick Woods from Wakefield as he goes to his fridge to take out a pack of cooked sliced ham that his wife Tracy has recently bought from their local shop. Let us earwig as he reads the ingredients to himself from the listing on the packet.
2: All right, ingredients. Cooked sliced ham, water, salt, dog s***.
1: I'm sorry, what was that last ingredient again?
2: Dog s***.
1: Oh, yeah. No, I thought so. You see, we can't say it on Radio 2, but it did say it on the 300-gram pack of ham in Mick Woods' fridge. So he checked another pack, and that also said...
2: Ingredients. Ham, water, salt, dog s***.
1: Shocking, isn't it? And I think Mick's reaction would sum it up for all of us.
2: Sort of puts you off.
1: It does indeed sort of put you off. Although Mick took it pretty much in good heart.
2: Yeah. We spent 40 minutes laughing, you know. But I mean, we didn't put any, you know, in the kids' sandwiches. But we did have something else for our tea, you know.
1: Yeah, well, which is good of him. I suppose it's quite tempting to use it for the children on the basis it's more nutritious than the stuff they get at school. Eventually, however, the problem, for it is one when you have dog on your ingredients label and you want to sell this stuff, was traced back to the manufacturers who said it had been a labelling prank. And what a hilarious one! The member of staff responsible for which had been axed. So his whereabouts can now be ascertained by looking on their packs of sausages. Somewhere between rusk and seasoning. So that's my candidate, Mick and Tracy, the dog shopping couple.
0: So, that then brings us, finally, to the end of round three. Brian Barwick, were there any of those that you liked?
2: One of the things I did like was the dog poop shopping couple, but, you know, the other ones were all right, but far and away, the best of the bunch. I mean, you would have to be mad to go for any of the others. It could only be the plumbing mix-up with the beer and the water.
0: Right, OK, so your choice is?
2: The dog poop shopping couple.
0: The dog poop shopping couple. Excellent, so that's our three finalists, filled with all the confidence that only FA nomination could bring, as they go forward for the finals of...
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0: OK, audience, it's time for you to vote for this week's winner. 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
1: And our voting music for this week, it's the last ever chance you'll have in your entire life to hear this year's British Eurovision entry, Teenage Life, by Daz Sampson. Rock. And that's quite enough of that. So it's official.
2: It's official.
1: The votes are in, the votes have been collected, the votes have been adjudicated, and to make sure there was no problem with the voting process, we've made the result up. In third place, it's Suicide Bridge Couple. In second place, it's Dog Poop Shopping Couple. Which can only mean that this week's winner is none other than Beer Barrel Plumbing Lady.
0: Well done there to the woman who turned on her tap and found beer coming out. She wins this week's Bad Week prize, two tickets to watch the sponsor's guests being limoed to the World Cup while she's stuck at home.
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4: 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It was written by the cast, with David Spicer, Richard Ward and Colin Birch, Mike Haskins, Paul Sassini and Howard Ricklow. The producer was Nick Keller and the executive producer was Liz Anthony. It's Been a Bad Week is a Senate All production for BBC Radio 2.
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Adventures of the Texas Rangers, starring Joel McRae as Ranger Jace Pearson. Another authentic reenactment of a case transcribed from the files of the Texas Rangers.

0: names, dates, and places in the following story are fictitious for obvious reasons. 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
1: 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And then there's the program with the heart, Strike It Rich. 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And for more fun, listen for Bob and Ray, those two zany comics. And then there's Music and Charm with Dave Garraway. So remember, every day, Monday through Friday, chase your blues away with the wonderful daytime programs on this station of the NBC Radio Network. And now, here's today's adventure with the Tales of the Texas Rangers.
0: And now, from the files of the Texas Rangers, the case called Jailbird.
2: On October 8, 1939, Jim Hackett, serving a life term for armed robbery and murder, escaped from a Texas state prison farm. He was assisted in his escape by a woman believed to be his wife. A statewide manhunt was carried on by all law enforcement bodies. Just after dark, 2 days later, in the town of Oak Bluff, Texas, a woman climbed the stairs to a room above a hardware store.
3: That you, Sam?
4: Yeah.
3: Hurry up, get in here.
4: Here's your sandwiches.
3: What took you so long?
4: They run out of ham, had to send out for it.
3: You should have got something else. How many times I got to tell you not to hang around outside?
4: Well, you wanted ham, I'd have brought you cheese or something else. You'd have got sore like you did yesterday. I didn't want you
3: to... Shut up. You talk too much. Did you mail that letter I give you?
4: Yeah. Jim,
3: now, what's the matter with you?
4: Nothing.
3: You're shaking all over. What's the matter with you?
4: I think somebody's seen me.
3: What are you talking about?
4: When I was in the cafe waiting for your sandwiches, this man, he kept looking at me.
3: Cop?
4: I don't know. He didn't have no badge or nothing.
3: Could have been one of them hick constables. Did he tell you?
4: I don't know. I came back here as quick as I could.
3: Turn out the light.
4: What for?
3: Turn it out.
4: Well, what you gonna do?
3: I'm gonna pull this shade and take a look. Yeah, there's a man out there. Stand across the street. Come on over here. Either one?
4: Well, let me see.
3: Keep the face away from that window.
4: But how can I see if you don't...
3: Quit talking and look. Either one that was in that cafe?
4: Yeah.
3: He's a cop, you dunk.
4: I couldn't help it.
3: Shut up. You and that blonde hair of yours.
4: Maybe I ought to dye it. I could dye it black real quick.
3: Too late now. You should have thought of that before.
4: What are we going to do?
3: I don't know yet. I got to figure.
4: Jim, coming down the street, them two men.
3: Yeah, ain't no doubt about them being cops either. Sheriff and one of his boys.
4: Well, maybe they ain't after us. Maybe they don't
3: even
4: know...
3: Will you shut up? We've got to get out of here. Come on. Well, come on, will you?
4: Ain't we going to take our stuff along?
3: Are you crazy? Come on. Now, wait a minute.
4: Huh?
3: All right, let's go. Not that way. We're going out the back.
4: There ain't no way out the back.
3: Don't talk so loud. We'll make it down the fire escape. I'll get out first.
4: No, don't leave me in here.
3: Will you quit talking so loud? Come on, give me your hand.
4: Okay.
3: Come on.
4: Cover this face.
3: All right, wait a minute. I want to close the window. All right, keep going. I'm right behind you.
4: All right.
3: Well, move, move, will you?
4: Get out the fire escape. Let me alone, will you?
3: Okay. Now, let's see.
4: Jim. Huh? Coming around that corner.
5: Hold it there, you two.
3: Why, you did it! Come on.
4: You killed him. You killed a cop.
3: One less after us. Pick up your feet. Come on.
2: The couple ran on, leaving Constable Simmons dead in the alley behind the hardware store. Shortly afterward, a witness reported seeing a man and woman jump into a car, stop for a traffic signal, and force the single occupant to drive off at high speed. All police units within a 100-mile radius were immediately alerted. 15 minutes later, Texas Rangers Jace Pearson and Clay Morgan approached a highway junction 20 miles south of Oak Bluff.
6: There's a main road up ahead, Jace. Report said they were heading this way.
7: I'll set up a roadblock at the junction. Pick them up if they try to pass.
6: I reckon they could have turned off before they got this far out?
7: Maybe, but it's more likely they'd try to get as much distance as they can between them and Oak Bluff. The main road's the best. Clay, car coming up that highway now.
6: Yeah, it sure looks like it. Boy, they must be doing 90.
7: Hang on.
6: they're really hitting it.
7: Afraid we're not going to be able to keep up with them. This horse trailer slows us down too much.
6: Yeah, this upgrade doesn't help any. Sure wish I could draw a few rifle shots at them.
7: You can't risk it, not with that other man in the car.
6: Well, we're losing them, Jace. They're already over the top of the hill.
7: I better get hold of headquarters. Unit 10 to KTXA.
5: KTXA to Unit 10. Go ahead, Unit 10.
7: This unit pursuing car believed to contain Hackett and his wife. Direction south along State Road 292.
5: 10-4. Unit 14 approaching your position from north. We'll inform that unit to set up block.
7: 10-4. Unit 10 clear.
5: KTXA.
6: Yeah, with 14 waiting for him down the road, I don't feel so bad about their getting out of sight.
7: And they probably saw us coming after him, though. Take a good look down every side road we pass, Clay, just in case they decide to turn off.
6: Jace, there they are, halfway down the hill.
7: Yeah. Didn't get as far ahead as I thought.
6: Look at them weaving. Must have had a blowout or something.
7: I think we're gaining a little.
6: They're not going to make that curve up ahead, Jace. They're going off the road.
7: Over the embankment. Keep on your toes when we stop.
6: I doubt if anybody's going to walk away from that wreck. Poor guy that was with him, he probably got it, too.
7: There's the car in that gully.
6: Don't see anybody around. They must all still be in the car.
7: And get down through here.
6: Yeah.
7: Over there, Clay.
6: Huh?
7: By that mesquite partway down.
6: Hey, it's a man. It's been thrown clear when the car turned over. It's not Hackett. I reckon it's the fellow that owned the car.
7: He dead?
6: Yeah. Hey, Jace.
7: What's the matter?
6: This fellow didn't get killed in the wreck. He's been shot.
7: Let's get over to that car. Watch it.
6: If anybody's inside, can't be much left of them.
7: You better be sure.
6: Careful of the broken glass.
7: Uh-huh.
6: Not in here.
7: No. But look at that.
6: What?
7: That hand throttle.
6: Hey, pulled out all the way.
7: That's why the car was weaving before it went off the road. There was nobody in it but a dead man.
6: You figure Hackett and his wife got out, pulled out the throttle, then just let the car go?
7: Probably. That would account for why we gained on them coming over the hill.
6: And they're bound to be around here somewhere on foot.
7: Yeah. Let's go see if we can pick up a trail. We went back to our car and notified headquarters of what had happened. Then we unloaded our horses and began combing the area. At noon the next day, a rancher 5 miles west of the scene of the wreck informed us that two of his horses had been stolen the night before. We figured that Hackett and his wife had gotten away. We drove to the lab at Austin and started going over the articles taken from the room in Oak Bluff where the fugitives had been hiding. Our first break was a crumpled sheet of paper which had been removed from the wastebasket. It was the beginning of a letter in Hackett's handwriting to a man named Lynn. It had been discarded because of an ink blot. The gist of the letter was for Lynn to meet Hackett, but it didn't say when or where. We felt this could be a lead, so Clay phoned the warden at the pen to find out about Hackett's prison associates.
8: Uh-huh. Yeah. Let's spell that last name again, will you? Okay, I've got it now. Thank you. So long, warden.
7: Any luck?
8: Yeah, maybe. A man named Len Jeter was Hackett's cellmate for nearly 2 years.
7: He's still in the pen?
8: No, finished his full term about 6 months ago.
7: Let's see what the files say about him.
8: It's a pretty long chance, Jace. Hackett might not have rewritten that letter, and could be he didn't send it.
7: Men like Hackett don't write letters too often. When they do, it's usually for some special purpose. I'd say it's fairly likely he sent the letter.
8: Yeah, it's worth a try anyhow. Let's see, Jeter's file ought to be down a little further. I sure hope we turn up something that gives us a lead to Hackett.
7: Uh-huh. Here we are. Pull his file, Clay.
8: Yeager, Jeansville. Here it is, Jeter, Len.
7: Let's take it over to the table.
8: Yeah. It's a nice, fat folder. Whoever he is, this boy's no beginner.
7: Neither's Hackett. Probably got a lot in common.
8: Here's a mugshot of him, Jace. Looks like he wanted to chew up the camera.
7: Yeah, turn the page. See what kind of a record he has.
8: Uh-huh. 16 arrests, 5 convictions.
7: Let me see it a second. This should be some help.
8: What's that?
7: He's lived at the same place for the past 20 years when he wasn't in jail.
8: Uh-huh. Just outside Fuller. Jeez, if he doesn't know anything about Hackett, we might have trouble making him talk. Hey, look at this under remarks. Refuse to talk. Refuse to talk. No voluntary statement.
7: If he's still at home, maybe we shouldn't try to make him talk.
8: Well, what do you figure to do?
7: Watch Len Peter's place without his knowing we're there. If he is taken off to meet Hackett, we want to be right after him. We contacted the sheriff at Fuller, Texas, and told him what we had in mind. Then we drove out to Len Jeter's place. It was a run-down house at the foot of a hill just off the main highway. We took up a position on top of the hill where we could watch the house without being seen. After an hour, we saw Jeter come out of the house and begin chopping wood. For the next 2 days, he made no effort to leave his property. Clay and I watched during the day, and the sheriff's deputies took over at night. Toward noon of the third day, we lay on the brow of the hill watching Jeter move around his backyard.
8: Sure gets hot out here around the middle of the day. I'm beginning to think maybe he never got Hackett's letter, Jason.
7: Maybe not.
8: He doesn't do anything but hang around the house. Doesn't even go out for groceries.
7: We'll keep watching. He's got to go somewhere sooner or later.
8: Yeah, but when?
7: That's what we'll have to wait and find out. We don't know when Hackett wants to meet him.
8: Yeah, it's a cinch he's not in any hurry to go anywhere today. He could be barking up the wrong tree, you know.
7: Jeter's our only lead to Hackett. One way or another, we got to stay close to him.
8: Yeah, reckon you're right. Hey, here's the sheriff.
9: Howdy, Jase. Clay?
7: Better keep low, Sheriff.
9: Oh, yeah. Still nothing, huh?
8: Yeah, not yet.
7: Can your deputies take over again tonight, Sheriff?
9: Well, sure, Jase, but I just don't... Hey, what's that?
8: Jeter. He usually does some target practice about this time of day.
9: Oh. Well, like I was saying, I can't see why you don't let me go down there and pick him up. I've had him in town before. I reckon between the three of us, we could make him talk.
7: You didn't seem to have too much luck making him talk the last few times you took him in. It could be with three of us, he'd be even more close-mouthed.
9: Oh, I admit he's tough, and he don't do much talking. But you fellas could sit out here a month without getting any place.
8: Sheriff's right, Jase. Maybe we should take him in.
7: Okay. I sure wish there was some way to save this lead in case he doesn't talk.
9: So do I. But I don't know what it'd be.
7: Wait a minute. I got an idea. Clay, suppose you take Len Jeter in alone.
8: I don't get you, Jase.
7: Sheriff, can you fix me up with an old suit back in town?
9: Well, sure, Jase, but what for?
7: We're going to do a little play acting. All of us. When I change clothes, I want you to lock me up. I'm going to be one of the toughest gunmen in Texas. And you and Clay are going to treat me just that way.
8: What do you got in mind?
7: You bring Len Jeter in and put him in a cell with me. Maybe after we've been together a while, he and I'll have a nice, friendly little talk.
8: I don't know, Jase. If he ever finds out you're a ranger, we're finished.
7: It's a chance we'll have to take. Give the sheriff and me an hour, Clay, and go pick up Len Jeter.

0: In just a moment, we will continue with Tales of the Texas Rangers, starring Joel McRae as Ranger Jace Pearson.
1: If you want your child to have the best elementary schooling you can give him, won't you get a pencil and paper and take down the address I'm going to give you at the end of this message? Unless we start preparing now, in a few years, our public schools will be as far behind times as the Little Red Schoolhouse. Because of the huge increase in our birth rate during and after the last war, it's estimated that by 1956, there will be some 7 million more children in elementary schools than there are now. Now, we must start preparing at once. More equipment will be needed, textbooks, playgrounds, and above all, more elementary school teachers. 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And for free information about how people in other communities are improving their schools, write to this address: National Citizens Commission for the Public Schools, 2 West 45th Street, New York, 19, New York. That's National Citizens Commission for the Public Schools, 2 West 45th Street, New York, 19, New York. And now, back to Tales of the Texas Rangers.
0: We continue now with Tales of the Texas Rangers and our authentic story, Jailbird.
2: After I changed clothes, the sheriff locked me in an empty cell at the county jail. 2 hours later, I was still there, alone. It was pretty evident Lynn Jeter hadn't talked. Then I heard the outer door open and close. Clay and the sheriff came along the corridor with Jeter. I stood close to the cell door and waited.
3: All right, then. Look, I tell you, you got no right to put me in here. I ain't done nothing.
4: Come on, Jeter. Now, keep moving.
3: You got no right to lock me up.
5: We're not through talking to you yet.
3: Oh, I tell you something, copper. Even if I knew where Jim Hackett was, you wouldn't get nothing out of me.
5: Maybe you'll change your mind. Lock him up, Sheriff.
6: You, Finnerty, get back at the cell door.
5: What for?
6: Now, look, Finnerty. We don't want no more trouble out of you. Move back.
5: Ah.
3: I ain't going no cell with nobody. You put me in a cell alone.
7: The house is full. You'll take what you get.
5: Don't worry, Jeter. You'll get along with Finnerty here. He's just like you, only worse.
3: I don't want to be in a cell with nobody.
8: I don't want you in here with me, neither.
7: Get in there, Jeter. And you, Finnerty, you're coming with us.
8: You gonna let me out now?
5: Not yet. We found somebody who might have seen you rob that liquor store.
8: Nobody's seen me rob nothing.
7: Come on, Finnerty.
8: Why don't you come get me?
7: Well, you aren't...
5: Hold it, Sheriff. Now, look, Finnerty. You've already given us a lot of trouble. Don't make it worse for yourself. You going to come quiet?
8: All right.
2: Hey, wait a minute. Hey, you in there. Keep off that.

0: Hey, wait a minute. Hey, you in there. Keep off that bottom bunk. It belongs to me.
1: You paid for it?
0: Just stay off it. Find Johnny when I come back.
1: Come on.
0: Take your hands off me.
2: All right, Finity. Come on, let's go.
0: I said take your hands off me.
2: Put the cuffs on him, Sheriff.
3: That'll keep you from getting too frisky.
0: Dirty cops.
2: Come on, get moving.
0: Think you're going to make me talk? You better start thinking again.
2: Hey, we don't need no talk now. We got a witness.
0: Witness? Who are you trying to kid?
3: Keep your mouth shut, Finity. I've heard just about enough out of you.
0: You haven't heard nothing yet.
3: Get moving.
0: I told you before, keep your hands off me.
2: Keep moving.
0: Pretty smart, Ranger. I wish there were just one of you here. I'd show
2: Come
0: you.
2: Come on, Finity. We don't want any more trouble from you.
0: I reckon you can relax now, Clay.
2: Yeah. Forgot myself for a second. Boy, you tough. You almost had me fooled.
0: I still have to convince Jeter. You get anything out of him?
4: Not a word, Jace. You were right about that.
0: You search his place?
2: Uh-huh. Nothing. Well, what's the next move?
0: I'll stay in the sheriff's office for half an hour, and you can take me back to Jeter. When Clay and the sheriff took me back to the cell, I could see Jeter was curious. I said nothing to him. For about an hour, I sat on the bunk, ignoring him. For another 30 minutes, I paced around the cell. Jeter watched me constantly. Several times, he started to speak and then thought better of it. Finally, he couldn't stand it any longer.
5: Where are you from? Hey, you. Finity.
0: You talking to me?
5: Yeah. Ask where you was from.
0: No special place. I've been all over.
5: Hmm? I ain't seen you around this part of the country before.
0: No, don't reckon you have.
5: What you in for?
0: They say I knocked over a liquor store.
5: What, did you?
0: You sure ask a lot of questions, brother.
5: You know, for a while I wasn't sure. I was thinking you's a cop.
0: That's funny. I was thinking the same thing about you. You know something? I still think you are.
5: You think I'm a cop?
0: Wouldn't be the first time they put one in my cell trying to make me talk.
5: You crazy. I ain't no cop.
0: Yeah, that's what they always say. Hey, you're not going to get anything out of me.
5: Hey, Finley, you got it all.
0: You're wasting your time. Go on, rattle the bar, tell your pals to come get you. No use you hanging around here.
5: Look, you ever hear of Jim Hackett?
0: Maybe.
5: Well, I'm a friend of his. That ought to tell you I ain't no cop.
0: Anybody can say he's a friend of Jim Hackett. Where you live?
5: I got a place right outside town.
0: I bet you have. What are you? Deputy, ranger, what are you?
5: And none of them. You see that place of mine, you know it wasn't no cop's house.
0: Hmm. I reckon I care about seeing it. Now let me be, brother. I got some thinking to do. We sat in silence for the rest of the afternoon. A little before 6, the sheriff took me out of my cell. Jeter was to be released an hour later and taken to the bus station. I went over there ahead of time, bought a newspaper, and sat on a bench in full view of the entrance and waited. At 7:15, Jeter came in. I pretended not to see him. He walked over to where I was sitting and stood looking at me.
5: Hello, Finley. See the sprung you.
0: Huh? Oh, it's you. What are you doing, tailing me?
5: I ain't telling you or nobody else here. Let me out. I'm going home.
0: Is that right? Go on, beat it, copper.
5: Finity, for the last time, I ain't no cop.
0: You say they let you out?
5: Yeah.
0: How come they didn't take you home?
5: Well, they didn't have no car handy. Give me a bus fare instead.
0: You ought to get a better story than that, copper. Now, beat it. I want to read my paper.
5: Look, Finity, where you heading?
0: You'd like to know, wouldn't you? Okay, copper, I'll tell you. I'm going to Oklahoma City. You going to make something out of that?
5: Bus for the north don't leave or 8 tomorrow morning.
0: I just found that out. Reckon I can kill time till then. I'd just as soon do it alone.
5: I want to show you something, Finley.
0: What?
5: I just want to prove I ain't no cop. How about you coming out to my place? I'll feed you, give you a flop for the night. Huh?
0: I'm okay right here. Besides, I got to go to Oklahoma City in the morning.
5: The bus comes in here long for you. You can catch it near my place. How about it?
0: Well, okay. I got nothing to lose. I reckon if you're going to keep tailing me, you might as well feed me.

0: nice and quiet out around here.
1: It's okay. And it ain't no cop's place.
0: No, don't reckon it is.
1: You like bacon, Ace?
0: Sure.
1: I'll fix it some, huh? What you figuring to do in Oklahoma City?
0: That's my business.
1: You know, Fennelly, you're okay.
0: That's good.
1: You know how to keep your mouth shut, and that's something I like. 16 times they hold me in. I never spill nothing, not once. You and me, we're alike.
0: Maybe so.
1: Come on out here. I want to talk to you while I'm putting the bacon on the stove.
0: What about?
1: I got an idea. You got something special to do in Oklahoma City?
0: Nothing special. Just going up to take a look around. Maybe pick up a buck or two.
1: I kind of figured that. How about coming along with me tomorrow, huh? I can see you get some real dough.
0: Doing what?
1: Remember I told you I was a friend of Jim Hackett?
0: Yeah.
1: Him and his wife, they got something real big lined up. They want me in on it.
0: What kind of job is it?
1: I ain't sure. I think it's a refinery payroll. Jim said there was close to $250,000 there. You want to come along and cut in on it?
0: How do you know Hackett will want me in on it?
1: Look, Fendi, Jim and me were cellmates together. Anything I do is okay with Jim.
0: Hackett's staying around here?
1: About 100 miles south. It's kind of hot right now. Him and his wife are hiding out in the shack down there.
0: What time are you pulling out in the morning?
1: I figured on getting a 5 o'clock bus. Ain't many people around that hour in the morning. I got to make sure there ain't no cops tailing me. Well, how about it, Fendi?
0: Well, let me think it over. I'll let you know before morning. Before we turned in for the night, I agreed to go with Jeter and work on the job with Jim Hackett. We got up at 4 the next morning and took the 5 o'clock bus south. Jeter kept a sharp lookout for police who might be following. I knew Clay would be on our trail and hoped he'd stay far enough behind to avoid being seen by Jeter. He did. Toward noon, Jeter's suspicions relaxed. After an hour layover in a place called Snake River, we got on a local bus which took us 10 miles out of town. We walked another 3 miles along a dirt road. A little before 2 o'clock, sighted a shack halfway up a hill.
1: Well, there she is.
0: That shack up ahead?
1: Yep.
0: Don't look like anybody's there.
1: Somebody's there, all right. Jim's good at covering his tracks. Probably got the car hid away someplace.
0: How'd you know where this place was?
1: Jim wrote me a letter. Gave me a map on how to find it. Told me to burn it as soon as I knew how to get here.
0: When did he send you this letter?
1: 2-3 days ago.
0: Yeah, it seems I read something about him being in the scrape the past couple of days. You sure he hasn't changed his plans?
1: Nah, not Jim. He make up his mind to do something, he does it. All the cops in the world can't stop him. Sure, we'll be glad to see him. I reckon he'd be pretty glad to see him.
2: Put your hands up.
0: Huh?
1: Jim, put the gun away. It's me.
2: Oh, yeah. Well, you're lucky I didn't plug you. Seen two guys coming up the hill and thought you was cops. Who's this?
1: Friend of mine.
2: I didn't tell you to bring no friends.
1: How about letting us come in, Jim?
2: All right, come on.
1: All right. What's up?
2: She went for grub.
1: Ain't that kind of dangerous? She's pretty easy to spot.
2: She dyed her hair. And you let me worry about her being seen.
1: Sure, Jim.
2: Who are you, mister?
1: I told you, he's a friend of mine.
0: My name's Finnerty.
2: Well, I don't care what your name is. What are you doing here?
1: Well, Jim, don't be that way. I brought Finnerty here because I figured you could use extra man.
2: If I'd have needed a man, I'd have told you. Me and Sal and you can handle this job easy. We don't need nobody else.
0: That's the way you feel about it. I reckon I'll be moving along. I never stay where I'm not wanted.
2: You ain't going no place. Not till I tell you to.
1: Now, look.
2: Shut up! How do you know this guy's all right?
1: He's okay. He was in a clank with me.
2: How long you known him?
1: Well, since yesterday, but...
2: Yesterday? Are you crazy, man?
0: Look, you can use me, I'll be glad to stay. You don't want me, I'm moving along.
1: You can use him, Jim. He's okay. You should have heard him talk to them cops over the county lockup. He don't take nothing from nobody. Now, how about using him?
2: We ain't using him. And I ain't letting him leave here and spill it all over the country where I'm hiding out.
0: You don't have to worry about that, mister. I'm not the talking kind.
1: That's right, Jimmy ain't. You don't have to worry about Fiddly.
2: See, I gotta get rid of him.
0: Now, wait a minute.
2: Shut up! You, get over in that corner while I figure out what I'm going to do.
0: Sure.
2: And I'll wait. Come here.
0: What do you want?
2: You got a gun?
0: No.
2: Put your hands over your head. I want to make sure.
0: I told you I didn't have a gun.
3: Give me that gun, you dirty... There we are.
4: You too, Jeter.
1: Finnerty, what's this all about?
0: My name's not Finnerty. You're both under arrest.
2: A cop. I knew it.
4: But he can't be a
2: cop. You stupid.
0: Turn around and keep your hands up.
4: Keep them up.
2: You got no sense, Jeter. $250,000 right in our hands, and you got to bring a cop here.
1: How'd I know about him?
2: You ought to watch who you take up with.
0: Somebody should have told him that before he took up with you, Hackett. All right, you two. Get moving.

0: In just a moment, we will tell you the results of the case you have just heard.
1: Throughout the remainder of the day, NBC will bring you more great entertainment to brighten your listening. The First Nighter, starring Barbara Luddy and Olin Soule, will bring you an amusing drama of a man who made gold at $1 a minute in his basement workshop. Then Miss Margaret Truman will step before the NBC microphones to introduce talented stars in khaki and blue. And for another amusing play, listen to the Theater Guild on the Air production of The Bishop Misbehaves, with an all-star cast including Charles Lawton, Josephine Hull, and Vanessa Brown. In the Mirth and Melody department, Phil Harris and Alice Fay will star in a bright 30 minutes of enjoyable, relaxing entertainment. Be sure to hear Phil and Alice and their Court of Royal Jesters later today. Remember, too, that Jack Parr will come a-calling tonight with the $64 question and a program packed with question marks and laughs. So, for fine entertainment, always tune to the three familiar NBC chimes, your invitation to the best in radio listening. And now back to the conclusion of today's Tales of the Texas Rangers.
0: And now, here are the results of the case you have just heard.
2: Ranger Clay Morgan apprehended Sal Hackett on her way back to the shack where she and her husband had been hiding. She was sentenced to 20 years at the women's prison at Gorey. Len Jeter received a 30-year term for obstructing justice and conspiring to commit armed robbery. Jim Hackett was found guilty of murder with malice and died in the electric chair at Huntsville.
3: This is Joel McRae. There are a good many stories that the Rangers tell about some of the so-called bad men they've picked up over the years. They tell about one in particular whose bark was truly worse than his bite. The story goes that this so-called bad man came into a saloon one night flourishing a pair of pistols and ordered all the people over in a corner, saying that he was the roughest, toughest man in the whole state of Texas. He then sat down, still pointing his guns at the frightened customers, and ordered the bartender to bring him a drink. "What'll you have, sir?" asked the bartender. "Bring me a glass of milk," he replied. "Milk," said the bartender. "For the roughest, toughest man in the state of Texas?" "Well, then," answered the bad man, "put it in a dirty glass." So long, folks. See you next week.
0: Next week, Joel McRae in another authentic reenactment of a case from the files of the Texas Rangers.

technical advisor was Captain M.T. Lone Wolf Gonzalez of the Texas Rangers. This story was transcribed and adapted by Charles E. Israel, and the program is produced and directed by Stacy Keach. Hal Gibney speaking.

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2: We present King Street Junior by Jim Eldridge, starring Carl Harmon as Philip Sims and James Grout as Mr. Beeston, the headmaster.
3: Oh, King Street Junior? No, I'm afraid not. Mrs. Wilberforce is on playground duty at the moment. Can I take a message?
4: Oh, sorry.
3: It's all right. I won't be a minute. Yes. You said downside garage? Her car will be ready to pick up this afternoon. Yes, I'll tell her. Thank you.
4: What would we do without the King Street message service?
3: If I had 10 pence for every message I've taken.
4: I know. Is Mr. Beeston in his office?
3: No, he's wandering round the school somewhere with Mr. Holliday, I think.
4: Oh, that's a nuisance. I wanted to catch him during break.
3: Oh, I'm afraid it'll have to wait. He's going straight off to a meeting at County Hall at 11 o'clock.
4: All right, I'll see him later.
3: Well, can I tell him what it's about?
4: Well, yes, I suppose so. I've got to go into hospital on Monday.
3: Oh, no.
4: Oh, don't worry, it's nothing serious.
3: Still?
4: It's my big toe, the one I had all the trouble with a couple of years ago.
3: Of course, I remember.
4: The doctor said I'd have to have an operation on it, and it's taken this long for the hospital to fit me in.
3: 2 years?
4: I know.
3: Oh, it isn't good enough, is it?
4: I can't really complain. There are others who've waited longer than me.
3: Oh, and it's come at such an awkward time for you, so near Christmas.
4: Well, that's why I wanted to see Mr. Beeston. It shouldn't be too difficult getting a supply in.
3: Oh, don't worry about that.
4: No, but it's the Nativity play.
3: Yes, of course.
4: I've done it for so many years now, but someone else will have to take it over this year.
3: You weren't thinking of Mr. Beeston, were you?
4: I wouldn't dare.
3: Actually, I think he'd be very good, but I know what you mean.
4: Still, I'd like to talk it over with him. He'll know who to ask.
3: Yeah.
4: What is it?
3: Would you mind if I made a suggestion?
4: Please, all contributions.
3: What about Mr. Sims? Why not ask him if he's interested?
4: Do you think so?
3: I've heard some very good reports of plays that he organised at one of the high schools. I think it was St. James.
4: Oh?
3: Yes, it was a neighbour of mine who works there. And she said he did a musical version of Waiting for Godot that was quite remarkable.
4: Yes, but, well, I mean, this is only a first-year production with the little ones. It's a far cry from Samuel Beckett.
3: You can only ask him. But if he would agree to do it, you'd know the play would be in safe hands.
5: I don't know about you, but I'm nowhere near ready yet.
6: Well, at least you've made a start, haven't you?
5: We've got a few decorations up, but that's it so far. Sugar?
6: No, thanks. I'm trying to give it up.
5: What, again?
7: Excuse me.
5: Sorry.
6: Still, I've decided. We'll get going on our Santa Claus this afternoon.
7: Oh, bother.
5: Mind how you broke it. You are not happy, Mrs. Rock.
7: No, I am not, Mr. Long.
5: Ah.
7: I think it's disgraceful, absolutely disgraceful.
6: What is?
7: Do you know, I have only just been informed that I will have half Mr. Marchant's class after break. In addition to my own music class, it isn't good enough.
5: I've got the other half.
7: Have you?
5: Well, someone's got to look after them.
6: Why, he's off sick, isn't he?
7: Well, that's beside the point, Mrs. Patterson. I had specifically arranged for my class to do quiet listening after break. How can I possibly do quiet listening with 45 children all squirming about, trying to balance on 30 chairs?
5: Sit them on the floor. That's what I'll do.
7: I'll have no choice, will I?
5: There you are, then. Problem solved.
6: Oh, excuse me. I just remembered something.
5: What?
6: Red crepe paper.
7: It wouldn't be so bad, but Mr. Marchant's class. They're notorious, aren't they?
5: What do you mean?
7: Really, Mr. Long, you must know the most disruptive, ill-disciplined class in the school.
5: Hey, hang on. That was my class last year. There's nothing wrong with them.
7: That depends on your standards, doesn't it?
5: There's nothing wrong with my standards, Mrs. Rudd.
7: No, I was merely making an observation. Now, if you will excuse me.
8: Any tea in the pots?
5: Yes, I think so.
8: Ah, good.
5: Hold on, Mrs. Rudd, I haven't finished yet.
4: Oh, Mr. Sims?
8: Yes?
4: Well, I was hoping to catch you before the bell.
8: And you've succeeded, Miss Lewis.
4: Yes.
8: Well, then.
4: Well, I wanted to ask you a favour, if I may.
8: Well, you name it. We'll see what we can do.
4: It's a long story, really. I won't bore you with the details.
8: Ah, would you like a cup of tea?
4: Oh, no, not at the moment, thanks.
8: All right.
4: Look, I've got to go into hospital on Monday.
8: Oh, I'm sorry.
4: Oh, it's nothing serious. The waiting list has thrown up my number and they called me in.
8: Oh, and coming up at Christmas as well.
4: Oh, I should be out in time for Christmas. But the real problem's here at school. You see, I've done the nativity play every year for the last 7 years.
8: Yes.
4: And sadly, I won't be here to do it this year.
8: Oh, that's a pity.
4: So, what I'm working round to is, well, I was wondering, would you mind taking it on this year?
8: Me? What, do the nativity play?
4: I've heard you've done some marvellous plays at high school.
8: Yes, but they're
4: well,
8: not...
4: I know this is only the little ones, but they do so enjoy doing it.
8: Mm.
4: And they're so enthusiastic.
8: Say no more, Miss Lewis. I'm your man.
4: Really? You'll do it?
8: Of course I will.
4: Oh, that's wonderful. Now, you're sure you don't mind?
8: Not at all. In fact, it could be quite a challenge. I could really do something with it.
4: Well, it's very straightforward, you know.
8: Oh, yes, but perhaps I could try a way of doing it, a bit differently.
4: Well, you could, I suppose.
8: I mean, in a school like this where there are more non-Christians than Christians, there's got to be a way of doing it where everyone gets something from it.
4: Well, everyone seems to have done in the past.
8: Oh, I'm sorry. No, please, don't get me wrong, Miss Lewis. I'm not criticising.
4: No, I'm not a Jonathan Miller.
8: But... No, but it was just an idea, you know, to try something a bit different.
4: Well...
8: But thanks for asking me. I'm really pleased. Actually, would you mind if I dashed off?
4: No.
8: Only I want to get some things sorted out in the classroom before the end of break.
4: Of course.
8: Oh, and don't worry. It'll be all right.
4: I hope so.
9: You look worried.
4: No.
9: He never stops, does he?
4: Not for long, no.
9: God knows where he gets the energy. Tires me out just looking at him.
10: Ah, there you are.
11: Oh, hello.
10: Had the red crepe paper from the stock cupboard.
11: Yeah.
10: Uh-huh.
11: We're making a big Father Christmas for our wall display. I even thought of putting a mini tape recorder inside his head so that he goes, ho, ho, ho. Yeah, but what do you think?
10: Very nice, but where's the rest of it?
11: Rest of it? Well, he's all here, look. Cotton wool beard, black paper.
10: I mean the rest of the red crepe paper. Where did you put it after you finished with it? I can't find any in the stock cupboard.
11: Well, there wasn't any left.
10: You used all of it?
11: Only what was left on the roll. I mean, whoever had it before me used all of it.
10: But there's none left.
11: Well, that's not my fault.
10: Well, then whose fault is it, considering that you used it all up?
11: I did not use all of it. I just used the end of it.
10: Well, what am I going to do my Santa Claus in?
11: Well, isn't there another colour you could use?
10: Oh, yes, there's tons of black.
11: Well, you could say you got like that coming down the chimney.
10: You what?
11: Look, if you ask me, it's the fault whoever didn't order enough. I mean, they should know everyone uses red crepe paper at Christmas.
10: Well, I shall raise it at this afternoon's staff meeting. Don't you worry. This really makes me mad.
11: Oh, and a Merry Christmas to you too.
3: Ah, just the man I...
12: Sorry, Mrs. Stone, no time. I'm late for the staff meeting.
8: Oh, papers again.
3: They're all there in the blue file.
12: Oh, thank you.
3: And I've got some messages for
12: They'll
3: you.
12: They'll have to wait.
3: But some of them are
12: already... Blame County Hall, stupid meetings. It's their fault.
3: Isn't it always?
10: I don't want to go on about this, but I think it's most unfair that all the Christmas stock's being used up before everyone's had a chance to share it out.
12: Point taken, Mrs. Patterson.
10: Some people are starting to prepare for Christmas earlier and earlier. I shall mention no names.
12: Oh, go on.
10: But if we go on like this, they'll start decorating their rooms for Christmas in September and there'll be no stock left at all.
3: Absolutely.
10: I think we ought to have a fairer division of Christmas stock. Stuff like glitter and silver foil.
7: And red crepe paper.
10: Haven't you got it?
7: I have not. There was none left when I went to get some earlier today.
10: Exactly.
11: Well, don't look at me. I just had the end of the roll.
12: All right, everyone, settle down. Leave it to me. I'll see if I can squeeze some more out of county supplies.
10: Thank you.
13: Well done.
12: Now, if we all had our say on the Christmas decorations, perhaps I can get on to the main reason for this staff meeting. The introduction of the new county-wide tests for 7 and 11-year-olds.
11: Ah. Oh, look, I'd like to raise a point on this, if you don't mind.
12: Just keep it short, Mr. Sims.
11: Well, isn't this like bringing back the old 11-plus under another name?
7: And high time, too.
11: Because if it is, I'm not sure I agree with it.
13: Absolutely.
12: Please.
11: In my opinion, I totally agree with you, Mr.
12: Please, will you all quieten down? Thank you. I don't want this meeting to degenerate into a free-for-all about the pros and cons of these tests.
13: We're going to have to do them, whether we agree with them or not.
12: Well, that's right. As Fred says...
7: I'm surprised you should bring this subject up anywhere this time of year with Christmas coming.
12: I'm sorry,
7: I mean,
12: Mrs. Rudd.
7: So much to do, the carol
12: Mrs.
7: concert.
12: Rudd! It's hardly my fault if County Hall choose this particular moment to send out this consultative document, as they like to call it. However, to the main point of this meeting, if I may, without further interruption. County Hall is asking for comments from all teaching staff about implementing these new tests. And they want them by next week.
13: Oh, great.
12: So, in order to meet their deadline, I shall need your comments by the end of this week.
3: Oh, right. All right.
12: I'm sorry. To burden you with this extra chore, but that's it, I'm afraid.
13: I'll give them a few comments.
12: Oh, and no rude remarks, please. Okay, Mr. Long?
13: Oh, me?
12: Sensible comments only on what points should be tested. And that doesn't mean only subjects. It covers levels of ability, understanding, old Uncle Tom Cobbley and all.
3: Well, then, recovered our composure, have we?
12: I think so, just about.
3: And a cup of tea would go down very well.
12: You say the nicest things.
3: I've just filled the kettle. How did the meeting go?
12: Oh, lively. Not to say a little acrimonious.
3: Well, what about?
12: Oh, it's the old story. We've run out of red crepe paper. No prizes for guessing who hasn't got any.
3: Well, it's annoying to go to the cupboard and find it's all gone.
12: But they ought to know by now. They've been teaching long enough. The present education system practically invented the Mother Hubbard syndrome. Oh,

0: Now, we've been practicing this for over a week.
1: Yes, sir. We know that, but will everyone know that?
2: What he means, sir, is won't they want the proper play?
0: Look, this is the proper play. It's just a new, modern way of doing it.
3: Yes, sir.
0: After all, some of the old ways can be a bit boring, can't they?
3: Yes, sir.
0: And we want to interest people with what's happening now, today. I mean, do you still ride around on a donkey nowadays?
1: My uncle does, sir.
0: Does he?
1: Yes, sir, in Pakistan.
0: Oh, yeah, well, that's in Pakistan.
4: And Omar did when he was in Turkey.
0: Look, I think we're getting off the point here. Now, what we're trying to do is to make the nativity play just a bit more modern, so that everyone can enjoy it.
3: Yes, sir.
0: So we'll start again, shall we? Sundar, you're the space messenger Gabriel, and you've come to this woman on this space station with the good news. Right from the top of page 3. Are you Mary? Go on.
1: Are you Mary, the wife of the space station carpenter?
5: I am.
1: Then I have a message for you from across the galaxy.
6: Now, have I forgotten anything? Ah, yes. Reports. Now, where did you put them? Come in.
7: Ah, you're still here.
6: Only just, Mr. Long. When I've collected my papers, I'm on my way home. Is it urgent?
7: Not really.
6: But where'd it keep till morning?
7: I suppose it would. But I was just wondering if you'd had any response to the comments we put in about the tests.
6: You what?
7: Was there any reaction?
6: Oh, yes, there was.
7: Good.
6: When I handed them into County Hall at the beginning of this week, they said, thank you very much, Mr. Beast, and good morning. Satisfied?
7: That's all.
6: Oh, where have you been all these years, Mr. Long? What did you expect? If they're not already in the waste paper basket, it'll be ages before anyone gets round to reading them.
7: But they wanted them quite urgently.
6: Oh, they want everything urgently. Unfortunately, urgently is a one-way street with County Hall. Anyway, you know as well as I do, your comments won't delay the start of the tests.
7: Yeah, I wondered in
6: they
7: this
6: may,
7: case...
6: They may, if you're lucky, amend the practical application of them a little. Well, that's about all.
7: It's wrong, you know, this testing. It's wrong to determine someone's fate on what happens in a couple of hours on a particular day.
6: I know you feel it is, but other people feel it's the correct way to assess the children's progress. And as they've decided it'll happen, well, there's not a lot you can do about it.
7: It's such a backward step.
6: Well, you'll have to learn to live with it, Mr. Long. The kids will. And they'll survive.
7: Suppose so. Still, I'm not going to let it rest, just like that.
6: No, I'm sure you won't. And the best of luck.
7: Good night.
6: Good night. There goes the Education Liberation Front. Now, there's your port.
7: Ah.
8: Hello, Mr. Beeston.
6: Miss Lewis!
8: I hoped I'd catch you before you left.
6: Well, what on earth are you doing here? You're supposed to be in hospital.
8: Yes.
6: I was coming to see you this evening with some grapes.
8: Well, actually, I don't like grapes.
6: No, but I do. But where's your stick? You ought to be limping.
8: Only when you've had the operation.
6: You haven't had it?
8: Afraid not.
6: Oh.
8: They needed the bed for an urgent case, so they discharged me.
6: And you're back on the waiting list again?
8: I'm afraid so.
6: They kept you in all that time and then didn't do anything. Oh, my God. We complain about the education system.
8: Mm.
6: There was no need to come back this afternoon, though. I mean, I know you can hardly bear to drag yourself away from school, but...
8: But I wanted to let you know I'll be back in action tomorrow.
6: And I must admit, that is good news.
8: And I'd be interested to find out what's happening to the nativity play. I keep hearing odd little rumours about it.
6: Ah, there's no problem with that. Sims is totally in control.
8: Is he?
6: Oh, absolutely. You've nothing to worry about at all.
8: But what's he doing with it?
6: Oh, I've no idea at all, But you can take it from me, it'll be all right.
8: But if you don't know what he's doing...
6: Oh, it's a nativity play, it's more of a sort of mystery nativity play.
8: Oh, be serious.
6: Well, I am. I know it's set in the future, that's all I know. He could be doing Joseph and Mary meet Darth Vader.
8: Oh, God.
6: You never know, God might like it. Whatever else, I'm sure Sims is doing it in the right spirit.
8: But if the parents don't like it, what'll they say? They'll hold me responsible.
6: No, they won't. Anyway, look on the bright side. You and your big toe could be spending Christmas in hospital. Hey, come on. I'll buy you a welcome back drink.
9: That night, the shepherds were on the hillside, watching their sheep, when one of them looked up and said,
10: Look, up in the sky, there is a great light. Do not be afraid. I am an angel of the
6: Fred?
10: Lord. Come
6: yes.
10: to you with a message.
6: When's all this space
10: Get
6: business going to come in?
11: Don't ask me.
6: Well, so far it looks the same as it's always
10: done.
6: Remember those cardboard crowns?
10: So the oh,
6: yes.
10: The sheep on the
6: well, even that same old sewing box of Mrs. Wilson's for the frankincense.
10: At the same time in another part of the country.
6: Well, if this is the future, it doesn't say much for it, does it?
12: Quiet, you're putting everybody off. Everybody's looking at you.
6: No, they're not. They're looking at you.
12: Don't be

0: I think they're waiting for some music. There's a bunch of kings ready to walk in the back doors.
1: Oh, really? This isn't all your fault, Mr. Beeston.
2: You know, I thought it was terrific. Congratulations.
3: Thanks.
2: You did a great job.
4: And it's not all that easy with the little ones.
3: Oh, I was really pleased for them. They were really good.
2: Well, they had to be, didn't they?
4: Well, look who was producing them.
3: Oh, come on.
5: Well, Mr. Sims.
3: Oh, Miss Lewis.
5: Well done. A lovely play.
3: You liked it?
5: It was beautiful. It really was.
3: Well, I'm glad, because, I didn't want to let you down.
5: Oh, no danger of that. Though I was expecting something just a little bit different.
3: Well, you did get it, didn't you, when the angel's halo fell off?
5: Oh, that. It didn't matter.
3: Her language wasn't very angelic, was it?
5: That's true.
6: Ah, there you are, Mr. Sims. I haven't had a chance to congratulate you yet.
3: Thank you.
6: It was nice to see the nativity play in its traditional form. Don't you agree, Miss Lewis?
5: I was just telling Mr. Sims.
6: Almost up to your standard, I think, Miss Lewis.
5: Really?
6: I can pay you no higher compliment.
3: Well, thank you, thank you. Anyway, if you'll excuse me, I'd just like to grab a cup of tea while there's still some left.
5: Allow me. I think I owe you a favour.
3: Oh, thanks.
6: I hope you were pleased with my music.
3: Oh, yes, it was just right.
6: Yes, I think I know what is required for the play, and it adds so much, don't you think?
3: Made all the difference.
6: I knew you would agree.
7: Ah, would you excuse me, Mrs. Ryle? I just want a few words with Stanislavski.
6: Oh, of course. Yeah. We shall continue our conversation later.
3: Right.
7: Well, Mr. Simmons.
3: Yes?
7: Tell me, what went wrong?
3: Well, nothing went wrong, did it? I mean, apart from the halo. Well,
7: to the nativity play, where were all the spaceships, the little green men?
3: Oh, that.
7: I thought to myself, either Flash Gordon's changed his image or we had second thoughts, maybe.
3: Well, it was the kids, really. They just didn't want to do the space age version.
7: So you had second thoughts? Eh?
3: Yeah, I decided to do this one instead.
7: Ah.
3: I still don't understand why they didn't want to do the modern version, though.
7: Well, that's easy.
3: Is it?
7: When you've been doing this job a bit longer, you'll discover that kids are real conservatives at heart, with a small C, I hasten to add.
3: You think so?
7: I'm sure of it. I mean, kids like tradition. And when it comes down to things like the nativity play, they want to do what their big brothers and sisters did last year and the year before that.
3: Oh, I can see that.
7: No, you made the right decision. You did exactly what Miss Lewis has been doing these last few years. And you did it very well indeed. Ah, is that for me, Miss Lewis?
5: Oh, no, I got it for...
7: Oh, that's very kind of you. Thank you.
5: Well...
7: A toast, don't you think? Well done, Mr. Sims. And a really very Merry Christmas to all of us.

0: You've been listening to King Street Junior by Jim Eldridge, and starring Carl Howman as Philip Sims, and James Grout as Mr. Beeston, the headmaster. Tom Watson featured as Mr. Holliday, the deputy head, Margaret John as Mrs. Stone, school secretary, Marlene Sidaway as Miss Lewis, Vivian Martin as Mrs. Rudd, Paul Copley as Mr. Long, and Deirdre Costello as Mrs. Patterson. Daryl was played by Daniel Everett, Subi by Freya Shepherd, Sundar by Nicholas Gatt, and Jenny by Natalie Brown. The producer was John Fawcett Wilson.
1: I've been gardening in white gloves.
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0: The Fred Allen Show, brought to you by Ipana Toothpaste for the smile of beauty, Sal Hepatica for the smile of health. An hour of smiles with Fred Allen, folks. 3,600 seconds of fun and music. Fun with our star comedian, Fred Allen. The inside story of the World's Fair's greatest attraction, the Aquacade, by its producer, Billy Rose. Music with Peter Van Steeton, with Masters of Hot Licks, the Merrimacks, and with the sensational singing star of the boys from Syracuse, Win Murray. And the time has come. It's the Fred Allen Show. The curtain rises. Peter Van Steeton and the Merrimacks start our overture, and it's Baby Me.

0: Tonight, ladies and gentlemen, we give you the winner in the big contest we forgot to announce last week. The first prize, a stucco muffin cutter, goes to Mrs. Leafy Knoll of Prando, Texas. To all of the losers, to prove you are still losing, we give you Fred Allen in person.
1: And good evening, ladies and gentlemen. Harry, now that you mention it, it might not be a bad idea if we did have a contest on the program.
0: Yes, we're about the only radio show that isn't giving something away these days.
1: That's right. You know, the new Pot of Gold program is giving away money if you've got a home and they can catch you in it.
0: Yes.
1: All of the quiz shows are paying people to send in questions. The Milton Berle program is buying old jokes.
0: Yeah, well, that's the trouble, Fred. People can't make any money listening to our show. Well,
1: people are actually losing money, Harry.
0: They're losing?
1: Losing, actually losing. Now, look, a man sits home by his radio, he listens to us for an hour, and what has he got?
0: A headache.
1: Exactly. Why, a headache can lead to sinus trouble. A man goes to the hospital, day and night nurses, an oxygen tent. Say, it runs into money.
2: Hello.
1: Oh, Portland, were you eavesdropping? Were you?
2: No, I was just listening to what you were saying.
3: I was listening too, Alan.
1: Well, I should hope so. Your ear was practically in my mouth.
3: Tender, wasn't it?
1: Yes, I must say it was.
3: That's me all over, Tender Van Steeten.
1: Especially between the ears.
2: What were you saying about the program, Mr. Allen?
1: Well, Harry and I were saying audibly, foolishly, as it turns to develop now, but Harry and I were saying that people can't make any money listening to this program.
3: I'm on it, and I can't make any money.
1: Yes, and I wish you'd tell your cornet player to stop passing the hat in the studio after each number.
3: If I knew where I could get another job, I'd take it.
1: Well, you'd have to beat me to it, Van Steeden.
0: You know something? If this was only a quiz program, we could all send ourselves some questions and pick up a few dollars that way.
2: Say. Mama made $5 sending a question to a quiz show.
1: Really?
3: My wife sent a joke to Milton Berle.
1: Well, how could she make a bundle out of you? You have no string section in the band. You can't make bundles without string.
3: That's comedy. I'm a flat-footed floogie.
1: Well, that's comedy.
3: I'll get my arches lifted.
1: That is a dead exit if I've ever seen one. You really couldn't fix that exit with a pull motor the way he sneaked out, get his arches lifted. Who ever heard of a heel with arches?
2: Wait, I've got a joke for Milton Berle, Mr. Allen.
1: Never mind. Not in Portland. Last week, you remember, I promised my fan I'd put back the newsreels. Now, I have a couple of newsreels here tonight. One newsreel it developed after it was all cut out. But I've got one newsreel left, and I'm going to keep my word. A fanfare, Mr. Van Steeden. The Ipana Weekly Newsreel brings you the news cavalcade. Boston, Massachusetts. Wait a minute. Now start that away. Start it all over again. You can't try it. Can't try out anything new on this program. Everybody's working from memory here. Now, I don't want the megaphone. Start it again, Peter. Boston, Massachusetts. During the past week, mild earth tremors were felt in New England, New York, Ohio, and eastern Canada. Ipana News interviews folks in the New England area who were vitally affected by last week's minor earthquake. At Rumford Falls, Vermont, a truck farmer, Horton Bain, was inconvenienced.
4: Yes, that earthquake sure changed my plans.
1: Changed your plans? In what way, Farmer Bain?
4: Well, last spring I planted 10 acres of corn and 10 acres of beans.
1: I see.
4: Along comes this quake and shakes the daylights out in the land. I didn't reap no corn and no beans.
1: What was your harvest, Farmer Bain?
4: Succotash.
1: Thank you very much.
4: Quite all right, any time. Say, whatever become of Orson Welles?
1: He went that way. Thank you. Thank you for the pay. At Dulcet Palm, New Hampshire. See, I forgot. I should have had the megaphone now. I'd mix my voices up.
5: At Dulcet Palm, New Hampshire, a housewife, Mrs. Dolores Devons, had definite proof of quake.
2: I knowed it was something.
1: Well, how could you tell, Mrs. Devons?
2: Well, my husband got the palsy. He's been shaking 40 years.
1: What happened during the quake?
2: I seen he was standing still.
1: Yeah? What did you say?
2: For the land shakes.
1: Sounds like an old fortune to me, I'm not sure.
5: At Corner Trance, Rhode Island, a part-time scientist, Waldo Gould, explains the cause of the Earth's disturbance. What causes earthquakes, Mr. Gould?
6: It's the glaciers that's doing it.
1: The glaciers?
6: Yep. Two glaciers break up. They don't see each other for 30,000 years. They meet again. Like two Oddfellows.
1: Oh, glaciers. Glaciers and Oddfellows experience the same reaction when they meet?
6: Yep.
1: Well, what is it?
6: They shake, brother. They shake.
1: Thank you. Confidentially, what is a glacier, Mr. Gould?
6: Glaciers and ice cubes. That's had a chance.
1: I'm sorry.
5: At Wet Snag, Maine, a prominent campfire girl, Miss Tansy Whap. And she looks it. Had a distressing experience.
7: I was a campfire girl in good squatting for 30 years. Today I'm an outcast.
1: On account of the earthquake? Well, what happened?
7: I was standing in front of the YW when the ground started shaking. I shook, too.
1: Yes?
7: A patrol wagon drove up. I was bundled in.
1: And thanks to this earthquake...
7: I got 30 days.
1: For what?
7: Jitterbugging in the open.
1: Are you leaving town?
7: Yes, I'm joining unit number 7 tomorrow.
1: Thank you very much, and good luck to you at Fendelfunk, West Virginia. On your Thank you, Miss Tansy Webb. At South Crud, New York, the oldest inhabitant, Phineas Hobb, laughs at recent tremor scare.
8: This tremor was nothing.
1: You recall a worse quake, do you, Mr. Hobb?
8: Back in 92, we had what I call a tremor.
1: A violent, was it?
8: Violent. It shook my cow so bad she was giving pot cheese.
1: Really? You don't say. Did you, or did you seek cover?
8: Well, I run into a saloon, but I... Warrant seeking cover.
1: You required spiritual reassurance.
8: Yeah, and I was willing to pay for it.
1: I see.
8: Yeah, I started drinking, and bang, the earth gave a tremor, and the ceiling of that saloon just caved right in on me.
1: You stood there cold sober?
8: No, I lay there plastered.
5: Radio City, New York. Miss Wynne Murray steps to the microphone at 9:11 Eastern Standard Time. Peter Van Steeden raises his baton. Miss Murray prepares to sing The Man with the Mandolin.

0: And now, ladies and gentlemen, if I may, I'd like to ask a rather delicate question.
1: Don't say another word, Fred. You can count on me for anything up to $2.
2: Me too. If you leave your watch as security.
0: Well, thank you, fellas, but the question I had in mind has to do with quite another subject. In a word, girls.
1: Oh, well, what about them, Fred?
0: Well, I think they get better looking every year, Harry. There seem to be more pretty girls per capita these days than there were when I was a gangling youth. Now the question is that a mirage or a stigmatism?
1: Oh, well, I don't think it's either, Fred. I think it's the truth. Because modern women not only put more accent on styles, but on smiles, too. You see, ladies and gentlemen, an attractive smile is really the keynote to beauty. That's why so many thousands have adopted the regular use of Ipana toothpaste, to help them have the kind of smiles that make for more attractiveness. Because Ipana is especially designed not only to clean and brighten teeth, but when used with massage, to help give gums the stimulation they need for firmness and health. 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

0: thank you. Peter Van Steen. Peter Van Steen and his sophomores of swing have just concluded Volvistu Gailey Star. Imagine in years to come, someone, a little boy, grows up and later says, songs my mother sang to me, Volvistu Gailey Star. And now, ladies and gentlemen, we present our question of the week. This is Mr. and Mrs. Average Man's Roundtable, where three persons selected from our studio audience are asked to give their opinions on a question of national interest or vital importance. Now, the question of the week will be announced in just a minute. But first, let us meet our committee. Portland?
1: Yes. First, we're having Mr. Arthur Hershkowitz from New York City.
0: Good evening, Mr. Hershkowitz.
2: Good evening.
0: May I ask your profession or occupation?
2: I'm a lawyer.
0: You're a lawyer, are you?
2: Yes, sir.
0: You look rather young to be a lawyer, I would say. How long, perhaps you haven't had enough troubles in the business. How long have you been practicing?
2: 14 years.
0: 14 years, really?
2: Uh-huh.
0: It's a peculiar thing about doctors and lawyers. No matter how long they're in their professions, they're still practicing. Don't they ever get perfect in them?
2: I hardly think so.
0: But I'm glad that a lawyer finally has showed up at our round table, Mr. Hershkowitz. I'd like to ask... I'd like to have you explain something to me, if you'd be kind enough to, would you?
2: If I can, I will.
0: There won't be any charge involved.
2: Not now.
0: Well, one I'd like to ask you is, whenever you go out in the country, out driving around in the country, you see those signs on trees and fences, no trespassing under the penalty of the law. Now, just what constitutes legal trespass?
2: Well, there are several kinds of trespass, such as trespass on a case,
0: yeah.
2: Trespass de bonis asportatus, trespass vi et armis,
0: yeah.
2: And the trespass to which you are specifically referring to is known as trespass quare clausum fregit.
0: Oh, that... Now I'll have to hire another lawyer to find out. I notice, Mr. Hershkowitz, that most lawyers here in New York seem to have sidelines. Some of them handle actors' business, others are investment counselors. Do you have a sideline along with your...
2: Yes, I have.
0: Have you really?
2: Really, yes. Well,
0: what is it, may I ask?
2: Well, I'm interested in a real estate development.
0: Oh, in a real estate development? In the city here?
2: No, in the suburbs.
0: Where?
2: In Westfield, New Jersey.
0: What is the name? I'll have to get it out of you by cross-examination. At Westfield, huh?
2: That's right.
0: What is the name of it?
2: Colonial Homes in Westfield.
0: Oh, the Colonial Homes. Well, you could have said that right away and saved me all that conversation. But there are so many housing projects going up. It's really fine that all the building is in the offing. I guess it's much nicer to buy a house in a development than it is to buy one of those houses you get through the mail. I was down in Nantucket last summer. I saw a house there a fellow bought through the mail. There was some little mix-up in his general delivery packages or something. When he got the house together, he found out he had 6 bathrooms. The attic was on the first floor, and the front door opened into the fireplace. Very confusing. Well, thank you very much, Mr. Hershkowitz. Who is our next guest, Paula?
1: Mrs. Nora Emmelou from the Bronx.
0: Mrs. Emmelou, happy to have you here tonight.
3: Thank you, Miss Allen.
0: You live in the Bronx, do you?
3: Yes, I do.
0: They tell me that certain swanky families uptown are now calling the Bronx Lower Yonkers. Is there... What is your profession, may I ask?
3: I'm a secretary.
0: Secretary here in New York, I am?
3: Yes, I am.
0: Where?
3: In the Empire Building.
0: Oh, really? Al Smith's townhouse.
3: Yes.
0: How is the governor these days?
3: Why, he seems quite well.
0: Oh, that's
3: he looks
0: fine.
3: Splendid.
0: Looks fine. I'm glad to hear it. Has he seen that picture, Mr. Smith goes to Washington? Do you know?
3: I would know.
0: If he wants to sue, I'm quite sure Mr. Hershkowitz here would be glad to take the case. Well, I guess the Empire State's been pretty well crowded with tourists this summer during the fair, hasn't it?
3: Yes, they've had a big season.
0: Oh, there's a friend of mine came over from Boston, a lady who had a friend working on the 80th floor. And she didn't know there were elevators in the Empire State, and she was gone for 3 months before she... Have you? I never could. There's one thing I never could understand about the Empire State Building. People will come over from Jersey and pay a dollar to go up on top of the Empire State Building to look back at Jersey again. Have you got any vacant room, any space down there to rent?
3: A little.
0: A little, huh? I wanted to tell Mr. Whalen. He'll have to have a place to put the trial on after Tuesday, you know.
3: We'll see what we can do for him.
0: All right, I'll appreciate it. And now, Portland?
1: Mr. Edward Parks from New York City.
0: Oh, Mr. Parks, you joined our committee last week and wrote in again asking to be with us again this week.
4: Yes, Mr. Allen. Last week, if you remember, you wanted to know what was the idea of the return of corsets for women.
0: The corsets, yes.
4: Well, you know, I had a long talk with my wife.
0: Oh, well, the only thing is, Mr. Parks, I'm sorry to have to shut you off, but you see, this week we have another question.
4: Well, I just thought I'd tell you, because I had to figure it, straighten it out with my mother-in-law. You know,
0: I'm sorry. You see, each week we have a different question, and I'll tell you the question we're going to have tonight a little later on.
4: Well, I just wanted to tell you what she said.
0: If it concerns last week's question, of course, we couldn't take it up now, because then we wouldn't have time to take up the question tonight. And I'll try to let you have enough time to finish tonight, Mr. Parks.
4: All right, Mr. Allen.
0: Because if you're on the program another week, you'll have to join AFRA, you see. Our question tonight concerns a holiday that arrives next month. Now, as we all know, since the days of the pilgrims in this country, a day has been set apart each year for Thanksgiving. In 1864, President Lincoln proclaimed the last Thursday in November to be the official day of Thanksgiving. Now, each president since has appointed the same day. This year, Thanksgiving Day has been moved ahead a week. Now, our question tonight is, do you favor the recent change in our Thanksgiving Day date? Mr. Hershkowitz?
5: Yes, I do.
0: You do? Why?
5: I think it'll help business, and with Thanksgiving not crowding up on Christmas, why, there'll be more days for people to do their shopping.
0: Mrs. Emmeloos, do you agree with that?
3: Well, I think it's a slight blow to tradition, don't you, Mr. Allen?
0: Well, of course, I'm only asking the questions. If I get so I can answer them, I won't need the committee. Mr. Parks, what do you think about the change in Thanksgiving?
4: Well, to tell you the truth, Mr. Allen, naturally, as I told you before, I'm just married, and I've had nothing but eggs ever since.
0: You don't really care whether Thanksgiving
4: don't
0: Day
4: make a bit of difference to me at all.
0: Well, do you think? You're a difficult man. Do you think there is any other holiday you would rather see moved than Thanksgiving?
4: Yes, sir.
0: Well, which one is that?
4: Christmas.
0: You would rather see Christmas move back to the next year?
4: Or, yes, sir. I'd rather see it move either way, as long as it's moved somewhere.
0: Oh, somewhere. I think you've got something there, or you might have a way of keeping Christmas where it is and moving the whole year. Get it away from Christmas. But an economist, I noticed an economist in Washington has an excellent idea. He wants to put all the holidays together and let everybody sit down for 2 weeks and do absolutely nothing. Well, I think that we've gotten someplace with our committee tonight. I want to thank you all a lot for your courtesy and your kindness, and I'd like to present you each with a gift box containing all of the Bristol Myers products, including Ipana and Salipatica. And thank you an awful lot for your kindness.
4: Thank you.
0: And now, ladies and gentlemen, the Merry Max, whose vocal antics lend a certain dignity to swing. I'm not overdoing it, am I, folks? The Merry Max, their song, We're Off to See the Wizard.

0: Tonight, ladies and gentlemen, we present a midget Allen mystery. The central figure is a woman, young, fairly intelligent, and always dressed in becoming clothes. When men first meet her, they think she's very attractive. Then suddenly, her charm vanishes. Why? That's the mystery.
1: And this is the solution. A very simple and obvious one, too, ladies and gentlemen. A woman is only as attractive as her smile. Every day, more and more women, and men, too, are realizing that. That's why they depend on Ipana toothpaste to help them have and keep winning smiles. You see, teeth seldom sparkle when your gums are soft and tender. 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You may not be in for serious trouble, but let him decide. Usually, his verdict will be,
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0: And now, ladies and gentlemen, we present as our guest tonight the most fantastic and colorful gentleman rampant in modern show business today. To the millions who have visited the New York World's Fair, he is known as the man who presented the fair's outstanding feature, the Aqua Cave.
1: We're ready, Mr. Allen.
0: We're ready for what, Portland?
1: Harry's Trio is waiting to introduce Mr. Rhodes.
0: No, not again. Now, Harry's Trio sang last week to bring on Gene Autry. We have got to wait for that rendition to blow over from last week.
2: Gee, we've been rehearsing all week.
0: Well, no, it won't help, Harry. The answer is no.
2: Well, look, Kay Kaiser has singing song titles.
1: Why can't we have singing introductions?
0: Yeah. Oh, well, which one of Billy Rose's numbers were you going to sing?
2: Well, we thought we could do without a song.
0: We could do without a song is right.
1: It's okay, Harry.
3: Oh, that's fine.
2: Yeah, all right, come on, boys, let's go.
4: Without a song, the day would never end. Without a song.
0: To the polluted strains of his favorite song, we bring you the outstanding showman. Up with the melody, boys, the melody. You're letting down the melody. I know, but the other... You've got two stowaways in the verse there. To the polluted strains of his favorite song, we bring you the outstanding showman in America today. The man who produced the Aqua Cave. Get away, boys, you're bothering me. Men. Ladies and gentlemen, I would like to have you meet Mr. Billy Rose.
5: Thank you, ladies and gentlemen, and thank you, Fred, for that flamboyant introduction. You certainly didn't spare the adjective.
0: Well, I meant it, Billy. Your activities would cause a thesaurus to slink into a corner and hang its glossary in despair.
5: Wait a minute. I never heard of a glossary hanging its head.
0: Say, do I know what a glossary is? I heard the word on information, please. You know, Billy, this is the first time I've seen you since you opened your aquacade, and I am agreeably surprised.
5: You mean at my appearance?
0: Yes. Spending so much of your time around water this summer, why, I expected to find you with webbed feet or smoking a cigar with fins on it or something.
5: No, I'm still normal, Fred. Of course, that's only one man's opinion.
0: Now to, you don't want to mention the gentleman's name. Now, to make this a real radio interview, Billy, we'd like to have you give us a few highlights from your colorful career.
5: Certainly, Fred. Now, first I went
0: You were born, you adolesced. At an early age, you became the world's champion exponent of shorthand and typing.
5: Yes, then I really
0: Then you
5: started...
0: became a songwriter. You wrote such hits as That Old Gang of Mine, Don't Bring Lulu, Me and My Shadow.
5: Yes, and then I really
0: produced musical shows. You startled the amusement world by opening New York's first theater restaurant, the Casino de Paris. Then you were...
5: Now, wait a minute, Fred. Who's interviewed whom?
0: Well, I'm sorry, Billy. I was carried away by your colorful career. Say, tell me, what was your first gigantic production in the theater?
5: A musical trifle called Jumbo, starring Jimmy Durante and an elephant.
0: Whatever became of the elephant, Billy?
5: Well, I don't know, Fred. You know how it is, and I've been busy. We sort of drifted apart.
0: You know, that show Jumbo always puzzled me. I never figured out how you could tell Durante and the elephant apart.
5: It was easy, Fred. One of them worked for peanuts.
0: That was it. That would be Durante, of course. But after Jumbo, you really gave the country some spectacles.
5: Well, I produced the Fort Worth Frontier Centennial in Texas, the Water Carnival at the Great Lakes Exposition in Cleveland, and finally the Aquacade in New York.
0: Well, you know that so many people marvel at the expert presentation of your Aquacade at the World's Fair that I'm sure folks would like to know a little about the inner workings of your liquid fiesta. Now, you won't resent a mild cross-examination.
5: No, not at all. Go ahead.
0: Well, first of all, how did you stage those beautiful chorus routines in the water? Did you have to jump in personally and tread water while you were directing them?
5: No, Fred, all the chorus routines were worked out on paper. Then we had a swimming master teach them to the lads and lassies.
0: Well, how about a few statistics? How much water do you need to maintain high tide at your aquacade?
5: The pool holds approximately 1,100,000 gallons. But, of course, the water is being constantly changed.
0: 1,100,000. Why, over the summer, you've used millions of gallons. Say, if all of the water you have used at the aquacade was stood on end, You'd have another Niagara Falls.
5: Gee, I wish I had produced Niagara Falls.
0: Well, why, Billy?
5: Well, for one thing, I think it'll run longer than the Aquitaine.
0: No, I doubt it very much. But what about the attendance figures on your Flooded Follies to date? Can you recall the figures offhand?
5: Yes, Fred, and I'm rather proud of them. The Aquacade is probably the biggest hit in the entire history of show business. So far, it has played to a little over 4,800,000 people.
0: Well, is that more than AB's Irish Rose played to?
5: Yes, sir. It's even more than the Yankees, Giants, and Dodgers combined played to all last season.
0: Say, perhaps the Yanks will take a tip from you. Next summer, they may flood the stadium. They could tie some water wings on Joe DiMaggio and use three chorus girls in the infield.
5: Yep, and I still think they'll beat Cincinnati.
0: Yes, if they beat them on land, they ought to beat them on sea. But tell me, Billy, when the Aquacade closes next week, what are you going to do with all of that used water you're going to have on your hands over there?
5: Well, I haven't decided yet, Fred. Have you any ideas?
0: Well, I know that you can't turn that much water loose in Flushing, or it's going to look like it did before Grover siphoned it off.
5: I think I'd better hold on to it, Fred. You know, the fair starts again in the spring, and I'm presenting a new show at the Aquacade.
0: And I'm sure it'll be the talk of 1940. Confidentially, now this is off the record, that thing Al Smith likes to look at once in a while. Will you tell me one thing? As the creator of the Aquacade, did you ever go for a swim in it yourself this summer?
5: Confidentially, I hate the water.
0: You hate the water? Well, on those hot days, you didn't even take off your shoes and stockings and get in a little bunion dunking?
5: No, sir. No, sirree. Everybody around the show used to undress and go for a dip, but not me.
0: You were the little man who wasn't there, huh? Well, thanks a lot for this verbal splashing. Now, before you go, how about a preview of the next idea that the Rose imagination has on the fire at the moment?
5: Well, I have one little notion. A musical comedy in the sky. Chorus girls and parachutes. 64 airplanes doing a Roxy dance routine. Toscanini directing Borominovich in a Zeppelin.
0: Oh. It's...
5: I think it has possibilities.
0: Well, you might have to let out the sky a little, but... Say to Billy Rose, that's nothing. Have you any other ideas?
5: Well, I have a proposition to turn the steamship Normandy into a nightclub.
0: Say, you could use the Weehawken ferry as a busboy. I guess this is all floating trivia. You have beached mentally for the nonce.
5: Yes, Fred. When the Aquacade closes, I'm launching the biggest project of my career. It's something so terrific it has me worried.
0: Worried? You're not going to put vaudeville in the Grand Canyon.
5: No, Fred. I'm going to get married.
0: Matt. Oh, boy, what a wedding that'll be. 600 bridesmaids, 2,000 ministers, 8,000 musicians playing the wedding march, the bride wearing Tiffany's new building on her third finger, and the botanical gardens for a corsage, people throwing old Tom McCann shoe stores at your boat. Say, this is going to be the biggest wedding the world has ever known. Am I right, Billy?
5: No, Fred, you're not.
0: I'm not?
5: No, we're just going to have a simple ceremony. Then we're going to find a nice, quiet spot for a honeymoon.
0: Billy Rose, the great producer?
5: Yeah, the great producer. Did you ever hear of a husband having anything to say about the wedding?
0: I get it.
5: Good night, Fred.
0: Good night, and thank you, Billy Rose. And now, Wynn.
1: Yes, Fred?
0: What is your song?
1: What's new?
0: Well, I'm asking you.

0: you. That was swell, Win.
1: This program is unfair. This program is unfair.
0: Just a minute, buddy. This program is unfair to what? I
2: haven't got time to go into details, bud. This program is unfair.
0: Now, look. Wait a minute. Just a minute. We're entitled to some explanation.
1: Oh. Well, you see, I'm a member of the Life is Real, Life is Earnest, and the Grave is Not Our Goal Society.
0: Oh. Incorporated? You are, huh?
1: Yes, sir. And we're picketing all radio programs of the frivolous type. If you're educational, okay. If you're cultural, okay.
0: Uh-huh.
1: If you're promoting the public welfare, okay. Otherwise, this program is unfair.
0: Harry,
3: look,
0: quick,
3: my friend, listen. Don't you think advice on fighting a cold at this time of the year is promoting the public welfare?
1: Well, that all depends. Let's hear how you go about it.
3: Yes, surely. Ladies and gentlemen, at the very first sign of a cold, take sparkling Sal Hepatica. Because Sal Hepatica helps fight a cold faster. Most people, and you're probably one of them, take a laxative when a cold threatens. But some laxatives work so slowly it's hours before they're effective. And speed in fighting a cold is mighty important. Now, Sal Hepatica, as so many physicians will tell you, is not only quick and gentle-acting, but in addition, it speedily helps nature counteract the acidity that usually accompanies a cold. That's why Sal Hepatica helps faster. So get an economical bottle of Sal Hepatica from your druggist before another day goes by. Then, whenever anyone in your family feels a cold coming on, show them this intelligent modern way to help fight that cold faster. With Sal Hepatica.
0: And now, bowing to the Western trend, the Mighty Allen Art Players tonight present a melodrama of the West. It's called The Prairie Predicament, or The Cross-Eyed Cowboy Had Slants in His Glance. Overture, Peter.

0: away. 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
1: That's a mighty swivel eyes. That's you were singing.
0: Ain't she Autry, Ma? How'd you like my gitter obligata?
1: Gitter? You aren't playing no gitter.
0: Confound my cross eyes. I must have been missing the gitter with my strumming.
1: You and them cross eyes. Your peepers looks like two stuffed olives that way about each other.
0: Well, I may be swivel-eyed, Ma, but I always gets my man.
1: How you can shoot straight with them crooked blinkers beats me.
0: I got me a sister, Ma. When I look at an hombre, well, I sees two of it.
1: So?
0: So, I shoot right between them two guys and always hits my man.
1: I tell you, quit shooting and got to earn him.
0: Well, I'm fixing to get some money, Ma.
1: Well, you better quit fixing to get and get to getting to get.
0: Well, I'm fixing to get and to get to get to get to get.
1: Yeah, well, Sheriff Todd sent word again.
0: Yeah.
1: If you ain't got the mortgage money on this shanty by noon, out you go.
0: Out we go, Ma.
1: Out you go, Swivel Eye. Me and the sheriff's got plans.
0: Plans, eh, Ma? You ain't got no more room than a busted French horn.
1: Well, you ain't no narcissi. I'm sorry I ever married you.
0: If it weren't for my cross eyes, you wouldn't have got the chance.
1: You sweet-talked me into it at the dance, didn't you?
0: I was proposing to the gal next to you, Ma. The little gal with the burlap snood. You accepted me. Well, I was hooked.
1: Oh, well, wrangling ain't getting us nowhere. We'll be dispossessed for noon.
0: I'm going to get us some chips, Ma. I got some boys are coming up here later for poker game.
1: You gambling again?
0: I'm feeling lucky, Ma. I'll win the mortgage money and enough to boot to buy you a new handle for your butter churn. You won't have to take off your stockings no more to get in that churn with the curds and ball the jack. Somebody's to the door, Ma. On three.
2: Good morning, folks.
1: Yippee, it's a tenderfoot, Swivel.
0: I got your kivers, stranger.
2: Put down that gun.
0: I'm a-telling you to get.
1: All right, I'm going.
0: Not you, Ma.
1: You was looking at me.
0: But I'm talking to him.
2: Talking to me?
0: You heard me.
1: Who, me?
0: No, him. Confound my swivel eyes. Now look, stranger.
2: Yes?
0: I'm closing my eyes.
2: Yes?
0: I'm stopping to talk.
2: Yes?
0: I'm talking to you.
2: Bob.
0: Who be you, Bob?
2: Well, Nipley's my name, Bob Nipley.
0: You got truck with Swivel Eye Allen, Bub?
2: Yes. Now, I know your reputation, Swivel Eye, a cross-eyed desperado who's never missed a shot.
0: That's me.
2: You will be a great attraction at my auditorium. I can pay you $200 a week.
1: $200 what?
2: Dollars.
1: What's dollars?
2: Well,
0: it's money, Ma. Looks like lettuce, only it's dry. I can pay off the mortgage and keep the Sheriff Todd from foreclosing me, can't I, Mr. Nipley?
2: Yes, indeed. Now, you understand, of course, that all my curiosities are authentic. I'll have to check on your prowess.
0: Well, I'm cross-eyed, ain't I?
2: Yes.
0: And I'm a sure shot.
2: Well, with those cross eyes, how do you do it?
0: It's my sister, Mr. Nipley. When I aim, I see two of my men. I shoot between them, and I never miss.
2: Well, I don't believe it.
0: Well, I can show you. Now, here's my gun, you see?
2: Yes.
0: Here in my hand.
2: Yes.
0: I see two of you.
2: Yes.
0: I aim right between you. And...
2: Yes.
0: Oh, you drop dead.
2: So I do. Believe it or not.
1: Oh. You and them cross eyes. You shot yourself right out of the job.
0: Plumb forgot myself, Ma. Well, I'll put the body in the closet.
1: Here, set me down.
0: Confound my swivel eye. Come on. In you go, Mr. Nipley.
1: You and your doggone shooting. What are we going to use for money?
0: When my poker game gets going, Ma, the money'll start rolling in. Come on, give old swivel eye a kiss, Ma.
1: Oh, I ain't no mood for lip bumping.
0: What's them hoof beats yonder, Ma?
1: Why, it's Sheriff Todd.
3: Whoa! Open
2: open in the name of the law.
0: You're entering at your own risk, Sheriff.
3: Ah, there you be. I've come to get you, Swivel Eye.
0: I'd laugh at you, Sheriff, but my teeth is in my other pants.
1: Ain't noon yet, Sheriff. You came for a close.
0: No.
3: I ain't here for that.
0: What then?
3: You shot that tenderfoot outside of Dandy Dan's saloon last night. I'm charging murder.
0: Oh, shucks, Sheriff. I had to plug that galoot. It was a question of etiquette.
3: Etiquette?
0: Sure was. Three-toed John and me was a-drinking at the bar. Time come to pay, both of us was insisting.
3: Huh?
0: Instead of tossing, I says, John, I'll plug yonder stranger outside there. If he falls to the left, it's on you. If he falls to the right, I'll pay. Was the Emily Post in me a-coming out?
3: Well, what?
0: I fired. The dude suspenders caught on a hitching post. He died standing up. Drinks was on the house.
3: Well, that dude suspenders broke this morning.
0: Meaning?
3: His body's been laying next to a fire hydrant for 2 hours. It's a violation. I give the body a ticket.
0: Yeah?
3: And I'm arresting you, Swivel Eye Allen, for murder.
0: What?
1: Yeah, if you arrest Swivel and the sheriff, how are you going to foreclose him at noon?
0: Yeah.
3: I'm bringing him from the hoosegow, putting him back in the house, and then I'm throwing him out. Let's go, Swivel.
0: Not so long as I can shoot, Sheriff. No pretty joy with no Dick Tracy badge is a-taking Swivel. Now get...
1: I'm getting...
0: Don't start that again, Ma. It's you. Get, Law.
3: Well, I'll get, but I'll be back to foreclose.
1: Well, I reckon I better start packing, Swivel. We're done.
0: Given that shin, I'm a-plugging in.
1: I'll take the sheriff. It's the three of your no-good friends from Dandy Dan's saloon. What do they want?
0: Doggone, it's my poker game, Ma.

0: to pay off the mortgage.
1: I'll open up.
2: Howdy, Mr. Ellis.
1: Howdy, Sam.
0: Hey, Pies and Beats, Sassy Sam, and Filthy Philip. How you all, partners?
3: Well, Hudson's just ran to start the game, Swivel.
4: Well, so am I.
2: Well, that's what we're reckoning.
4: Well, I'm sure glad you did.
1: Well, we're sure glad you're glad, Swivel.
4: Well, no.
0: I'm sure glad you're glad I'm glad, partners.
4: Well, hold on. Hold on, boys. One well too many, we're apt to fall in. Hold on, boys. Let's call it a draw and set.
3: Well, how are we playing, Swivel? Cutthroat or friendly?
0: Friendly's my choice.
2: Well, that suits me.
1: Yep, me too.
3: All right, guns on the table, everybody.
0: Well, here's my hardware.
2: Mine too.
1: Here's mine.
0: I reckon we can start.
2: Now, hold on there. Just for novelty, how about parking our knives, too, eh?
3: What? You mean no weepers?
0: Yeah, let's make it strict Calbatson rules.
2: Yeah, everybody game?
3: Here's my knife.
1: Here's mine.
2: Mine too.
0: And mine.
2: Hey, what was that?
0: I'm playing squire with you boys. That's the safety pin off my union suit.
3: Well, reckon I can cut for deal.
0: Now hold on, Filthy. Ain't that I don't trust you.
3: Here, you ain't a-hitting them holding out, Swivel.
0: The last time you played poker without weapons, Filthy, four men was found dead.
3: Well.
0: And Twan from Hardening of the Artillery.
3: Now, see here, you can go on and search me if you want to.
0: And I do want. I'll feel around you, Mike.
1: Swivel!
0: Oh, confound Mike.
2: Quit showing, Swivel. Let's get on with the game.
0: Okay, I've got the cards right here. I'll deal a hand.
1: I'm feeling lucky.
0: Yeah, pick up your cards, men. Oh, we be. Pick up your hands, men. I can use your money.
2: Well, money talks, Swivel, and mine ain't a saying goodbye.
3: Wow, what a hand. I'm a betting the Mexican dollar.
2: I'll see that Mexican dollar and raise it 275.
1: I'll see that 275 and raise it 20 bucks.
3: Boy, what are you doing, Swivel?
0: I'm a little short of money, boys. I'm betting more here.
1: No shortchanging, Swivel.
0: Okay, then, I reckon I gotta see you fellas with chattels. I'm betting my shanty and raising you my RFC loan. Now, what do you do?
2: Well, I'm out.
1: Yep, me too.
3: Now, wait a minute. I'm seeing that, Swivel, and I'm raising you 500 bucks dollars. Here's my poke.
0: And I'm a-calling you, Filthy, with my Social Security card.
1: You win this pot, Swivel, and we can pay off the mortgage.
0: Don't worry, I'm a-winning, Ma. What are you holding, Filthy?
3: Read 'em and wheat, Swivel. Three aces. Here's my hand.
0: Here's mine, Filthy. You lose.
3: No, sorry, sir, Swivel, I got your beat. Follow here.
0: Got me beat?
3: Yes.
0: Why, you ornery, take that.
3: Oh.
0: Got me beat.
1: Well, he did have you beat, Twivel.
0: You too, Sassy Sam. Take that. You got anything to say, Pies and Pete?
2: Not right now.
0: In case you do later, take that. Break in the money, Ma. We can pay the mortgage now. The shanty's saved.
1: You sure was lucky, Swivel. Filthy had three aces.
0: But look at my hand.
1: Thanks, Sir Mikey. Filthy did have you beat, Swivel.
0: What?
1: You only got two kings.
0: Two kings? Not the way I see it. With my cross eyes, I see four kings. And what I see, I've got.
1: Then when Filthy put down his three aces...
0: I saw six aces.
1: Well, then I
0: That's
1: don't...
0: why I shot him. No card shopping scum is rooking Swivel Eye.

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0: Well, Fred, have you got something to say before we fall off the air?
1: Yes, I was just leaving a lull there. I thought maybe the number would get an encore, Harry. And don't forget, ladies and gentlemen, next Wednesday evening, we bring you Beauty Hints.
2: Men, here is how you can keep your mustache neat.
3: Don't kiss girls who chew bubble gum.
1: Your song of the week.
4: Oh, them burning slippers. Oh, them burning slippers. Them burning slippers. I'm going to be because there's no heat.
1: Just a minute. That's golden slippers. That's not burning slippers.
4: I just give the wife a hot foot.
1: Oh. Our guest stars will be...
0: The Moylan sisters, the two youngest stars in radio.
1: And music.

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0: present Arthur Lowe, John LeMessurier, and Clive Dunn in Dad's Army. Mum's Army, featuring John Lorre, Arnold Ridley, and Ian Lavender, with this week's guests, Larry Martin, Carmen Silvera, Molly Sugden, and Wendy Richard. Here is the news, and this is John Snagg reading it. As the war continues, more and more men are volunteering or being called up for active service. Those ineligible, for one reason or another, continue to join Britain's Home Guard units, which go from strength to strength. At Walmington-on-Sea, Captain Mannering is seriously considering letting the female members of the local population also join his unit.
1: Stand at ease. Now, pay attention, men. Before we dismiss, I have an important announcement to make. During the last week, Sergeant Wilson and I have been approached by several ladies.
2: Permission to speak, sir?
1: Yes, what is it, General?
2: I just want you to know, sir, that I'm sure you can rely on the men's discretion, sir. We're all men of the world.
1: Don't be ridiculous. I'm referring to our local women folk.
2: Oh, sorry, sir. I see, sir.
1: The good ladies of Warmington-on-Sea wish to offer us their services.
3: That's funny. It's usually the bad ones that do that.
1: Yeah. I'll ignore that remark, Walker. The fact is, these gallant ladies wish to join us in our fight against the common foe. Sergeant Wilson and I think this might be a good scheme. Don't we, Sergeant?
4: Yes, we do, sir. Awfully good, sir, yes.
1: It immediately occurred to me that they could take over some of the paperwork and the making of tea and cocoa.
5: Buttons?
1: Yeah, I beg your pardon?
5: Buttons, sir. They could sew on our buttons.
1: Precisely, yes. It's a very good point.
5: Thanks.
6: My sister's very good at sewing, sir. Plenty of point and all that sort of thing, providing someone else will thread the needle.
1: Well, thank you, Godfrey. But I think perhaps we should concentrate on a rather younger age group.
7: Excuse me, Mr. Mannering.
1: Right.
7: There's a new girl at the sweet shop. She's very obliging.
1: Ah, now that that sounds more like the sort of girl we need.
8: That's right. Comforts for the troops.
1: Yeah. Don't listen. Let's have any of that sort of talk, Walker.
5: Hook up, Mannering. There's a lassie I know that works for the gas light and coal company. She's a sonsy, weight-bearing girl with a firm body and big, strong thighs. Money, you'd see them.
2: They're very strong girls, Mr. Fraser. The ones with the big thighs.
1: Yes, all right, just a minute. Just a minute. Thighs. Now, I'm sure between us we can round up the right sort of material. Just bring them along with you to tomorrow's parade. Properly trained, they will release us, the frontline troops, so that we can grapple with the enemy.
8: I don't suppose Taffy and Jonesy here will have much energy left after grappling with those big thighs.
1: You be quiet. Listen to that, Wilson. Sounds funny, hearing female voices out in the hall on parade night, doesn't it?
4: Yes, it does. It does rather, yes.
1: Well, better have the first one in.
4: All right, sir.
1: Who's first, please?
2: I think we are, Sergeant Wilson. This is Mrs. Fox.
4: Oh, yes, Mrs. Fox. Good evening.
9: Good evening.
4: I wonder if you'd be so kind as to come in.
9: He thinks ever so.
4: What an awfully humid day it's been, hasn't it?
9: Yes, hasn't it?
4: Still, you're looking marvellously cool.
1: Wilson, do you mind if we carry on?
4: I'm sorry, sir. This is Mrs. Fox.
1: How do you do, Mrs. Fox?
9: Nicely, thank you.
2: Mrs. Fox is one of my best customers, sir. I think you'll find she'll give every satisfaction.
1: Yes, thank you. Thank you, dear sir. Well, now, Mrs. Fox.
4: Oh, my goodness, how rude of me, Mrs. Fox. Please, have a chair.
9: Oh, thanks.
4: Now, is there anything we can get you?
1: Wilson, just a minute.
4: Yes, sir.
1: I'd like a little word with you.
4: Right.
1: That is, if you can afford the time.
4: Of course, sir. You would excuse us, won't you, Mrs. Fox?
9: You certainly thoughtn't.
4: What is it, sir?
1: What is it? Look here, Wilson. I know you're something of a ladies' man. But these women are going to be subject to discipline like the rest of our force. Now, let's start if we mean to go on, shall we?
4: Well, surely we can be polite.
1: I quite agree. You don't have to have all this Jack Buchanan stuff. Just stick to the business in hand, if you don't mind.
4: Yes, whatever you say, sir.
1: Right. I'm sorry about that, Mrs. Fox. Now, let's just take down some details. Name... Fox. Christian name?
9: Morcia.
1: Morcia.
4: What a very pretty name.
9: Oh, do you think so?
4: Yes, I do indeed. It's one of my favourites.
1: Wilson. Occupation, Mrs. Fox?
9: We do.
10: Is that an occupation?
6: Well, in Mrs. Fox's case, I would say it was almost a calling.
10: Wilson, please. Now, Mrs. Fox, would you like to join us?
9: Oh, yes, I'd love to.
10: Good.
9: Where are we going?
11: Awfully good, Mrs. Fox. Didn't you think so, sir?
10: Oh, yes, I did. Highly comical. Thank you, Mrs. Fox. Jones, perhaps you'll take the lady back into the hall.
2: It'll be my pleasure to do that thing, sir. This way, Mrs. Fox.
10: Who's next, Wilson?
7: Here
10: we are. Ah, Pike.
7: This is the young lady I was telling you about, sir. Ivy Samways, from the sweet shop.
10: Ivy Samways?
6: Yes, you remember, sir? She was the one who was very obliging.
10: Yes, thank you, Wilson. Now, Miss Samways, what is your address?
12: 27 Dragon
10: Drive. I beg your pardon?
12: 27 Dragon Drive.
10: I'm afraid I didn't quite catch that.
7: Jutland Drive.
10: Oh, Jutland Drive. Yes. What number? Pardon?
7: 27.
10: Use that tone of voice to me, boy. Now, I wonder what sort of task would suit you best, Miss Samways. Look, I'm sorry, I missed that. What sort of a task?
6: I think she said answering the telephone, sir.
10: Well, I suppose we might consider that. On the other hand, of course, there may be some other little job which would make full use of your natural talents.
6: Well, I suppose she could look after the secrets file, sir.
10: The what?
6: Well, she's not likely to give anything away, is she?
10: Would it be absurd? Anyway, we haven't got a secret file.
6: Well, we could probably get one.
10: Oh, all right, that'll do. You. Thank you, Miss Samways. That'll be all.
13: Long, Ivy. This way.
6: Private Walker, sir, has brought a young lady along, and they're waiting. Shall I get them in?
10: I hope he's better than that one. Yes, all right.
6: Well, come on, Walker, come on.
14: Oh, thanks, Archer. All right. Hey, Mr. Mannering, this is Edith Parrish. She's a friend of mine.
10: I see. Good evening, Miss Parrish. Do you have an occupation?
15: Yeah, I'm an usherette.
14: That's right, a Tivoli cinema. You know, she flashes
10: yes,
14: her...
10: Yes, all right. Well aware of what an usherette's duties are. Well, Miss Parrish, in your job, you must see a lot of films.
15: Oh, yeah, I see a lot of other things than all.
10: Yeah, all right. You needn't pursue that.
14: Yeah. Any time you want to see a film, Mr. Marion, knock three times on a fire exit round the side alley and Edith will fit you in.
10: Yeah, thank you very much, Walker. I don't think I should be taking advantage of her hospitality. Now, Miss Parrish, where do you live?
15: Down Berwick Road, 35. And I live with my daddy, 6'3", so you needn't get any ideas.
10: I think that will be all, Miss Parrish. Wait outside, please.
14: Thanks, Mr. Mannering. Come along, Edith. Here, you shouldn't have said that to him. Captain Mannering never does get ideas.
10: Oh, I don't think that's the right class of girl for us at all, Wilson.
6: I quite agree, sir, yes. I wonder what's on at the Tivoli this week.
10: I've no idea. Are there any more ladies for us to see?
6: No, I'm afraid not, sir, no. By the way, I suppose there's no chance of us seeing Mrs. Mannering on parade.
10: No. No, I shouldn't think so, Wilson. I did broach the subject last night in the shelter, but Elizabeth didn't seem very keen on it. What about Mrs. Pike? Will she be joining us?
6: I'm afraid not, sir. No. She gets tired so quickly these days, you see. She finds the nights awful strain. Hardly gets any sleep at all.
10: Really? Well, this won't win the war. Now, look, you pop out into the hall and get the ladies to organize some coffee. I just want to have a look through this new Home Guard manual for a few moments.
6: All right, you are, sir.
10: And when we've had our coffee, I think we'll initiate the ladies with a little drill.
6: That's a good idea, sir. Yes, sir.
10: Right. Ah, see what new ideas the boys in Whitehall thought up for us. That's very interesting. Come in.
16: Captain Mannering.
10: That's right.
16: I'm sorry I'm a little late. I heard you were needing women helpers for the Home Guard. Is that right?
10: Yes, it's quite correct. Do come in.
16: Thank you.
10: Please sit down.
16: You see, I've heard about this platoon since its very beginning. I think you're doing a wonderful job with it.
1: Well, we must all try to do our best for old England in her hour of need.
16: I'd love to help, just to feel that I was doing something.
10: Your face seems vaguely familiar. Have I seen you at the golf club?
16: No, I have not been in Warmington long. I had to bring my mother away from London because of the bombing.
10: I see.
16: I'd love to have stayed. Not that there was much I could have done. But just being there would have shown that wretched little Hitler that we're not going to give in.
1: Right, Joe, that's the sort of talk I like to hear. Now, what's the name?
16: Grey.
10: Grey. Christian name?
16: Fiona.
10: Fiona. Pretty name.
16: Do you think so?
10: Always has been one of my favourites.
16: Thank you.
10: Occupation?
16: Well, widow, I suppose, if you can call that an occupation.
1: Well, in your case, I would say it was almost a... No.
10: I'll just put that down. Widow.
16: What time do you normally hold your evening parades, Captain Mannering?
10: 7 o'clock. Will that be convenient for you?
16: Perfectly. I can't wait to start. At the moment, my life consists of morning coffee at Anne's pantry and making the dahlias grow.
10: I'm very fond of dahlias.
16: Really? Do you grow them too?
10: No, unfortunately. My wife says they attract earwigs.
16: What a shame. But she's quite right. Captain Mannering, may I say something?
10: Yes, of course.
16: It's rather personal.
10: That's all right.
16: Do you always wear spectacles?
10: Yes, I do.
16: Would you take them off for a moment?
10: Yes, if you wish. There.
16: That's so much better. I always think they act as a sort of... Well, they cut off the warmth in a person's eyes. Just as a fire guard takes away so much of the heat.
10: I suppose you're right, huh? I never thought of it that way.
17: The men are ready to... I'm so sorry. Beg your pardon, sir. I didn't know you had anybody with you.
10: It's all right. Sergeant Wilson, this is a new recruit. This is Fiona Gray.
17: Oh, Fiona. What an awfully pretty name.
10: Yes, sorry, we've taken all the details down regarding Mrs. Gray, so, as you were about to say, Wilson,
17: yes.
10: You'd better carry on with the parade.
17: Right, sir, yes, sir.
10: If you'd like to go to the kitchen, Mrs. Gray, I'm sure somebody could find you a quick cup of coffee. And I'll, we'll see you on parade in a moment or two.
16: Thank you so much.
10: What a charming woman, Wilson.
17: Yes.
10: Yes, well, we'd better carry on. Now, I thought...
17: Excuse me, sir, have you, You've broken your glasses.
10: What?
17: The glasses.
10: Oh! Oh, no. Oh. No, I just left them off for a moment.
17: Uh-huh.
10: Eyes a little tired, you know. I'll put them back on now.
17: Yes, I see, sir. Yes, that's right. Well, after you, sir.
10: Thank you.
17: Right.
1: To Clancher.
5: Excuse me, Captain Mannering. This young lassie with me is Miss Ironsides. She's the young lady I mentioned to ye, the one who works in the Gaslight and Coke Company. She's only just arrived, I'm afraid.
10: I see.
5: Will it be all right, sir, if she joins in now and you can take her particulars down after the parade?
10: Yes, pretty well, Fraser. Welcome, ladies, on this, your first parade.
2: Yeah, Mr. Fraser, I don't think that girl of yours has got big thighs. Long ones, maybe.
5: What's the matter with your eyes, man? They're like tree trunks. Softer, mind you, softer.
10: Stop
5: but
10: talking in the rank. Now, ladies, for a start, we'll teach you just the rudiments of foot drill. Now, first of all, the at-ease position. The legs should be comfortably apart, about 18 inches or so. Hands are placed right over left, just over your... the back. Would you like to try that? Yes. Very good. Now, to come to attention, you raise your left foot and place it beside your right foot. Like so. And now comes the tricky bit. At the same time, you bring your hands to your sides with thumbs in line with the seams of your trousers.
2: Permission to speak, sir. These ladies are not wearing trousers, sir. See them being ladies, you see, sir.
10: Yes.
8: Well, they can put their thumbs in line with the seams of their knickers.
10: Yeah, look. Any more from you, Walker, and you'll be sent home.
8: Blimey, it was only a joke.
15: If he wasn't wearing no knickers, he'd have something to go on about.
10: Right, now pay attention. We'll try that. Squad, stand at ease.
1: Not bad, not bad at all.
5: Come, Manley. Miss Ironsides here is doing it very well, very well. Man, her legs are going together with a very firm, strong action. Look at them.
1: All right. All right, Fraser. Now let's move on to the left and right turn. Now, to right turn, you swivel on the right heel and left toe. You do this in two distinct steps, thus. One, two, one, two.
8: Take your partners for the military two-step.
1: Yeah, Walker. Shan't tell you again. Now, ladies, brace the rear thigh hard as you go round.
5: Ah, that's right, Miss Ironsides. Do as the gun says. Those thighs are yours that have been braced firm and strong. Here, let me show you, lassie.
1: Second childhood or something. Now, you lift the rear leg high and place it beside the front one.
15: Blimey, what a way to win a war.
6: I think, young lady, you'll find that the captain knows best. If only you listen to him.
1: Godfrey.
6: Yes, Captain Manor?
1: Look to your front and stop talking to the ladies.
8: Woman mad, that's what he is, woman mad.
1: Walker, this is your last chance. I won't warn you again. Right, now once more. Squad, squad, ha! Very good, Mrs. Gray, very good. Squad, lift, turn. Oh, dear.
17: There seems to be an element of confusion, sir, as to which is their left and which is their right.
1: Yes, there does indeed.
2: Mr. Speaks, sir. They had the same trouble, sir, during the American Civil War. You know, when they had all sorts of crude, rough country yokel men as soldiers, and they didn't know their left foot from their elbows, you know, sir. So to overcome this, ingeniously, they tied a piece of hay to one foot and a piece of straw to the other. And when they wanted to turn left, the commanding man said, "Hay, turn!" or "Straw, turn!" according to whether the hay was on the left foot or the straw was on the left foot. Mind you, they had to be very careful to get straws on all the left feet, or A, as the case may be. Do you think that'd help at all, sir?
1: Not really, Jim. Strikes me as being slightly unorthodox.
8: Well, I think it's a very good idea, sir. I mean, after all, you could then come in of an evening and say, "Good evening, ladies, what nice straws you're wearing."
1: That's it. You've gone too far. Go home.
8: Oh, I didn't say anything.
1: I'm not arguing, it's an order. Go home.
18: Good morning, sir.
1: Good morning.
18: Just for one, is it, sir?
1: Yes, please.
18: Would you like to sit anywhere particular, sir? Near the window, for instance?
1: Oh, I'm not fussy. I haven't been in here for some time, so I don't have any favourite spots. I like somewhere quiet.
18: Right, sir. How about this corner, sir?
1: Yes, it'll be fine.
18: What can I get you?
1: Oh, just a cup of coffee, please.
18: Right, sir, won't be a moment. Oh, good morning, madam. Where would you like to sit?
19: Oh, I don't really mind it. No, it's all right. I've seen somebody I know. Good morning, Mr. Mannering.
1: Oh, Mrs. Gray. What a surprise. Won't you join me?
19: Thank you. I haven't seen you here before.
1: Oh, I come here from time to time, you know, when I can get my nose away from the grindstone.
18: What can I get you, madam?
19: Oh, just coffee as usual, please.
18: On your bill, sir, or separate?
19: Separate, please.
1: Oh, no, please. Have it on me. On my bill, please.
18: Very good, sir.
19: I notice you're not wearing your glasses, Mr. Mannering.
1: I thought I'd try leaving the glasses off temporarily. Not even sure that I really need them.
6: Oh, good morning, Captain Mannering.
1: Oh, good morning, Godfrey.
20: It is Godfrey, isn't it?
6: Yes, sir, that's right. I haven't seen you in here before, sir.
1: Oh, I pop in from time to time, you know.
6: Well, I'm just on my way to the clinic. You've broken your glasses, Mr. Mannering?
1: No, I'm just giving my eyes a little rest.
6: Oh, I see. I must be off. Goodbye, sir.
1: Goodbye, Godfrey. Charming man, Mrs. Gray. One of my most loyal soldiers. Had a bit of bladder trouble from time to time, but that's true.
19: They're a wonderful band of men.
1: Yes, I'm very proud of them.
8: Hello, Captain Mannering.
1: Oh, hello. Walker.
8: I haven't seen you in here before.
1: Well, I come in from time to time. Here,
3: if you've bust your specs, I know a bloke that's got 500 frames, hardly used.
10: No, I haven't broke them, thank you.
3: Well, if anyone asks, you haven't seen me, all right? I'm just delivering a bit of the sweet stuff.
10: Oh, you mean sugar?
3: Shh. You haven't seen me, okay?
10: All right, Walker. I think I can fairly truthfully say that I haven't seen you.
3: Cheerio, then.
10: Heart of gold, that man. Do anything for you. Sorry about all these interruptions, Mrs. Gray. I must say, I was looking forward to a nice cup of coffee and a quiet chat.
19: So was I.
10: I have to confess that I came here quite deliberately on the chance that you'd be here.
19: I'd rather hoped you might.
0: Excuse me, Captain Manning.
10: Oh, what is it? What is it, Pike?
0: I've been looking all over for you. You don't usually come in here, do you? Still, it's nice to have a change and get away quietly on your own, isn't it?
10: What exactly do you want, Pike?
0: Oh, yes, I nearly forgot. Mr. Wilson says, can you come straight away, because the bank inspectors are here.
10: Yes, all right, Pike. Tell Mr. Wilson I'm coming.
0: Very good, Mr. Mannering.
10: I'm sorry about this, Mrs. Gray. Now, let's meet again very soon. And might I suggest next time somewhere else?
19: I'd like that.
10: I shall see you tonight, anyway, on parade.
19: Yes, of course. I look forward to it.
10: Well, goodbye.
19: Goodbye.
18: Oh, has the gentleman gone?
19: Yes, he has.
18: Oh, well, I'm sorry, but I've got two coffees here, and the gentleman hasn't paid for them. That'll be fourpence.
5: I tell you, Jonesy, your mannering's making a nut of full arm soldiers. No other way of putting it.
2: Yes, Jock, you may be right.
0: They have coffee every morning together.
6: I've not seen them there recently.
0: No, they go to the Dutch oven now. I have to go and get him if there's anything important.
5: Folly, sheer folly. I think somebody should tell him that the whole platoon knows about the two of them.
2: Well, what can we do about it?
5: Well, I had a wee word with the sergeant last night. Maybe he'll say something to the old fool.
2: Look, there's Sergeant Wilson now. He's just going into the office. Perhaps he's going to tackle him tonight.
5: Oh, if he is, I'd like to be a wee fly on the wall.
10: Ah, Wilson. About time for parade, isn't it? I've rather an important announcement to make tonight concerning the ladies' section.
6: Oh, yes, sir, yes, the ladies' section, yes. I did rather want to talk to you about that at some time.
10: Oh, yes?
6: Yeah, well, you see, I know it's none of my business, but if I don't say something, well, who will?
10: Wilson. Sir? If you have something to say, stop shuffling from one foot to the other and cough it up. You're in some sort of trouble.
6: Oh, good Lord, no, sir. It's just that, with the ladies' section, do you think that it's just possible that some of us are making tiny little fools of ourselves?
10: Ah, I see. Well, I'm not insensitive to what people have been saying. So I've decided to dismiss the female section and just hang on to one or two special helpers.
6: I see, sir, yes.
10: So that should stop Mrs. Pike nagging you when you go round there for supper. You know, Wilson, you should keep well away from jealous women.
6: Yes, but you see, you don't understand.
10: Oh, yes, I do. You're not the only person to have had his heartstrings plucked. Come along, I'll make the announcement. Right, pay attention, everyone. Bob Jones, everybody here?
2: Yes, sir, everyone present, sir. That is, except Mrs. Gray.
10: Mrs. Gray not here?
2: No, sir.
10: How strange. Perhaps she's a little under the weather.
5: Favoritism.
0: Excuse me, Mr. Mannering, but Ida here says she thinks Mrs. Gray's all right. Says she must be. Because she saw her carrying two big heavy suitcases to the station.
10: The station?
0: Yeah, Ivy says it was about 10 minutes ago.
3: Well, it's only one train at this time of the evening. The 8:40 to London.
10: Wilson, take the parade.
6: All right, sir. Do you want me to make the announcement?
10: Good Lord, he's gone. Excuse me. Can I get through, please?
18: Hey, Wait. Simeon, who do you think you're shopping?
10: I'm sorry, madam. I've got to get through. Ah, there she is. Mrs. Gray! Fiona!
19: Oh, hello, George.
10: What are you doing? What's happened?
19: Nothing's happened, George. I'm just going back to London, that's all.
10: But why? You've never mentioned this. You've never even hinted.
19: I just thought it would be for the best. For both of us.
10: But I don't want you to go. My whole life is completely different now. I just live from one meeting to the next.
19: I know. I'm just the same.
10: Why does it have to be like this?
19: It's the only thing to do. People are talking.
10: Oh, people always talk. Who cares about that?
19: What about your wife?
10: There's no fear of them talking to her. She hasn't been outside the front door since Munich.
19: Oh, George, be sensible. You can't afford to have scandal and tittle-tattle.
4: Victoria train! Victoria train!
10: I don't care what people say.
19: You've got to think of your position and the bank.
10: Oh, damn the bloody bank.
19: George!
10: I'm sorry, but you mustn't take that train.
19: George, I got to. It's the only sensible thing to do.
4: Warmington, I'll see! Warmington, I'll see! Victoria train!
10: Fiona, I implore you, don't take that train. Look, look, we'll only see each other once a week.
19: Please, George. You're making this awfully difficult for me. I've made up my mind. It's the only way.
10: Here, let me help you.
19: Thank you, George.
10: Please, Fiona. I've never begged anyone for anything in my life, but I'm begging you not to go.
19: I'm sorry, George.
4: Hurry along, please. Hurry along.
19: Better get out, George, or you'll be coming to London, too.
10: If only I could.
4: Close the door, please. Close the door. Close that door, please, sir.
10: What? Oh, yes, I'm sorry. How will I get in touch with you?
19: You won't be able to.
10: You'll write, won't you?
19: Maybe, after a while. I don't know.
10: Please, promise me you'll write.
19: Very well. I'll write.
10: Oh, Fiona.
19: Dear George.
10: Please, please make it soon.
19: I'll try, George. I'll try. Goodbye, George. And thank you.
10: Goodbye, Fiona.

0: that episode of Dad's Army, based on the original television series by Jimmy Perry and David Croft, you heard Arthur Lowe as Captain Mannering, John LeMessurier, Sergeant Wilson, Clive Dunn, Corporal Jones, John Lorry, Private Fraser, Arnold Ridley, Private Godfrey, Ian Lavender, Private Pike, Larry Martin, Private Walker, Carmen Silvera, Mrs. Gray, Maurice Sugden, Mrs. Fox and the Waitress, and Wendy Richard as Edith Parrish. Mum's Army was adapted for radio by Harold Snowd and Michael Knowles and produced by John Dias.
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7: Today we tell a story of Lakeview's earliest citizen who finds the answer to his oldest problem in one of our youngest citizens.
8: Well, woman, don't stand there wasting my time. If you got anything to say, come on in and say it.
7: Oh, thank you, Mr. Crane.
8: For some reason, I've heard more about you than any other woman in town, Mrs. Greenwood.
7: Well, there's more of me than any other woman in town. And it isn't Mrs. Greenwood, it's Miss Greenwood.
8: Oh, well, I'm sorry for
7: it. You're sorry.
6: Friend Charlotte Greenwood has as her special guest today the beloved and distinguished star of stage, screen, and radio, Mr. Lionel Barrymore. Yes, ladies and gentlemen, Charlotte Greenwood is brought to you this Sunday and every Sunday at this time by the makers of Hallmark greeting cards to remind you that whenever you want to remember someone, you'll find a Hallmark card that says just what you want to say the way you want to say it. So when you choose a card, look on the back for the three identifying words, a Hallmark card. Yes, don't forget, a Hallmark card will best express your perfect taste, your thoughtfulness. And now to the little town of Lakeview, where Aunt Charlotte is raising the three Barton youngsters, little Robert and teenage Barbara and Jack. It's late afternoon. Matilda Hamilton and Charlotte are walking home from a marketing session. Charlotte is saying,
9: Matilda, I love to go shopping with you. It's always so much fun.
10: You were lucky today, Charlotte, getting that can of salmon. How'd you ever see it? Way up there on the top shelf.
9: Oh, I just looked down, and there it was.
7: Oh, my, but Lakeview is wonderful this time of year.
10: It is at that. Look over there at those lovely red maples.
7: Mm-hmm. They even managed to make that big, lonely old house look sort of nice and warm.
10: Which is quite a trick, considering its occupants. Simon Crane.
7: He's the owner, Simon Crane?
10: He is, and his father was before him, and his father before him, and his father before him.
7: Is that hearsay, or do you remember that?
10: I remember.
7: You would.
10: You weren't in Lakeview at the time, were you?
7: No, I was in my cradle.
10: Now, here, I'll remember writing you about it.
7: Well, I never got the letter.
10: Well, the Pony Express didn't always get through.
7: Same old Matilda.
10: You know, that place at Simon's is one of the town's oldest landmarks. They tried to buy it, but he won't sell. It's the original town meeting hall.
7: Oh, the original town meeting hall? Mm-hmm.
10: Mm-hmm. Only goes to prove that this is a one-horse town.
7: Nonsense, there are two of us right here.
10: You know, I'm just thinking of the names I've heard Simon Crane called. Trusty, suspicious, skinflint. Well, those are the milder ones.
7: I'm sure there's plenty of good in Simon's makeup if somebody takes the trouble to find it.
10: Charlotte, you say that about all people.
7: It's true, Matilda. Whatever else you may be, Simon Crane is certainly people. Well, Matilda, thanks for walking with me to the bus. Mm-hmm.
10: So we're going to get a new car as soon as the auto companies start reconverting from war production.
7: I sat in one of the first open roadsters off the reconversion line.
10: Mm, that must have been quite a sensation.
9: It was. While I was sitting in it, a fellow came out and said, gee, they forgot to take the anti-aircraft gun off that one.
3: Hey, Charlotte, you should see how funny the living room looks. Well, I was moving all the furniture.
9: Your sister is having a dancing party tonight.
3: Dancing party?
9: Mm-hmm.
3: Can they just sit around and dance?
9: It's an idea. I never tried a sitting down. Dancing is fun, Robert.
3: Well, it certainly sets me any fun on a crowded floor.
9: Oh, that's what I like best.
3: Why?
9: Oh, it makes me think I've got a partner.
11: Oh, boy, we sure gave it to him today, huh, Aunt Charlotte? Whip Cooper took a pass on our 20-yard line and he went over standing up.
9: Yeah, well, judging from your face, you didn't do much standing up.
11: Hiya, Robert.
3: Greetings, sis. Hey, Charlotte. Do you think girls will ever play football?
9: Never. There's one big obstacle to prevent it.
3: What's that?
9: You'll never get 11 women to wear the same kind of a hat. Jack, how are you standing up in your studies?
11: Well, I'm worried, Aunt Charlotte. I got to pass all my exams to be eligible to play, so I got to cram like a crazy square.
9: Well, when is this all going to happen?
11: Right away, tonight, as soon as supper's over.
12: Did I hear someone say supper?
13: What about it, Aunt Charlotte? Can we eat soon?
12: I still have loads to do before the gang comes.
11: Gang? What gang? Barbara, who's coming and why?
13: A few of my friends, Mr. Barton. You know, I do have some.
11: Yeah, but you can't have them here tonight.
13: Oh, I can't I?
9: Point of order.
3: What's that, Charlotte?
9: Well, that's in a meeting, Robert, when everyone starts talking at once and things go off the beans. Now, look, children, I gather that you're all anxious to eat and finish early.
11: Yeah, and I've got to study.
9: Well, then, suppose you wash the football field off your face. Come to think of it, my face looks like a football field, too.
11: What do you mean?
9: Wherever you look, there's lines. Barbara, would you set the table, please? And Robert?
3: Point of order, Aunt Charlotte.
9: All right. What is it, darling?
12: I think something's burning.
3: Oh, what? Heaven, it's the soup.
12: It's the meat.
11: It's the potatoes.
3: Well, who's that?
9: Probably a fire insurance salesman.

0: believe that's the most sweet thing you've seen me. I mean, it's absolutely sweet. And I'm the most popular girl here. And it's all because I subscribed to a course.
1: Oh?
0: How to become popular in 1 year by buying a personality book every month.
1: Uh-huh.
0: The first book says if you carry yourself right, the boys will stare at you. I mean, they really do. I mean, they do really. I mean, the book is right. I mean, they really stare.
1: I see. Get the look of the month from the book of the month, eh?
0: Can you see it from way up there?
1: Uh-huh. Oh, and Gertrude, it works. You know, Jerry Stewart over there is staring at you. I think he wants to dance with you.
0: I know, but I'd rather dance with a tall fella. I mean, I really would. I mean, I would really. I mean, you go up to everybody when you've got a tall partner. Is that the way it is with you?
1: Yes, if he's tall enough to use my belt buckle for a rear view mirror.
0: Well, if you'll excuse me, Miss Greenwood, I think I'll really dance. I mean, I really will. I mean, I... Oh, hello, Sylvester.
2: Hello there. Miss Greenwood, Jack wants to see you upstairs right away.
1: Oh, what is it, Sylvester?
2: Don't know.
1: Didn't Jack say what it was?
2: Yes.
1: Yes, well, what did he say it was?
2: Very important.
1: Oh, never mind, I'll go right up. What is it, Jack?
3: It's that racket downstairs and me trying to study. Gee whiz, Aunt Charlotte, what could be tougher than trying to concentrate on history while listening to Harry James?
1: Trying to concentrate on Harry James while looking at Betty Grable.
3: But seriously, Aunt Charlotte, why did Barbara have to pick on this house?
1: No, it's her house too, son. There's nothing wrong with Barbara having her friends here to dance.
3: No, and there's nothing wrong with my trying to study either.
1: No, I know that's right, Jack, but the point is this.
4: Now, we... Yeah, Aunt Charlotte?
1: Yes, come in, Barbara.
4: Aunt Charlotte, is it all right if
3: it seems to me, Barbara, that you could find someplace else to dance.
4: What's feeding you?
1: Point of order, children. Now tell me, Barbara, is this get-together going to be a regular affair here?
4: Why, yes. Most of the parents don't like the kids to go dancing at those places on Shore Road.
1: Well, I agree with them.
4: And the restaurants are too expensive for us. Besides, we have such a swell phonograph here, and the house is bigger than most of the others.
3: But I've got to study.
4: Well, I like that. A girl can't have a friend to her own home.
3: Oh, dry up.
1: Children, a house divided cannot stand.
4: Well, that's what Lincoln said.
1: I know. I was there when he said it. Said it. Now, presumably, the answer to this can't be found in the Barton house.
3: I should say not. They ought to hire a hall.
4: But what other house is there to meet in?
1: Other house? Oh, there's a clock. Mm-mm. I wonder. Children, am I or am I not the president of the Lakeview Children's Recreation Committee?
4: Well, yes, you are, but I don't get it.
3: I don't get it either.
1: I haven't got it yet, but I'm going to make a try at getting it bright and early in the morning.
2: Hello, Miss Seymour. Don't know why we're calling on Simon Crane. Don't know what help I can be.
5: Well, Sylvester, you and Robert and I are about the three most different people you could find. Now, one of us is bound to hit it off with Simon Crane.
6: He's coming now. I hear him.
5: Well, I'll knock again just to make sure.
7: Watch him turn in a hurry. Mason didn't go to open that door. You can either wait for me or go about your business. I don't care which. Quite a delegation. I suppose I ought to be honored.
5: Oh, good morning, Mr. Crane. Forgive us for disturbing you.
7: Disturb me? I paid my taxes and I don't owe a penny in the world. You can't disturb me, madam.
5: Take a second look.
7: Yeah, well, I see what you mean.
5: Unfortunately, it's Miss Charlotte Greenwood.
7: Greenwood? Seems like I heard that name.
5: You may have. I'm an actress.
7: You must have talent.
5: What makes you say that?
7: Second look I took.
5: How right you are.
7: Let's see now. I know you from someplace. Oh, yeah. You're the woman who's raising those Martin children.
5: Oh, take a bow, Robert. This is the youngest, Mr. Crane.
6: Hi.
5: And this is my good friend, Sylvester Adams.
8: Hello.
5: I took the liberty of calling on you because Sylvester's from New England, and he doesn't believe we know how to build our old meeting halls in this part of the land.
7: Doesn't he? Well, we build them to stand. He can see that for himself.
5: Also, it's time Robert learned some American history firsthand.
7: It's time when someone in this town did.
8: It's time someone remembered what this place means to this town. Stop thinking of it as a piece of real estate to make a profit on.
5: Exactly, Mr. Crane. So you see
8: that... So you thought you'd come and call on old Simon Crane, huh? That's pretty good, Miss Greenwood, but not good enough. You're not fooling me.
4: Oh, it's the truth, Mr. Crane.
8: But not the whole truth. Is that it?
4: Well, I thought we could talk about that inside.
8: Now it comes out, does it? Well?
4: May we come in, Mr. Crane?
8: You want to come in, do you? Well, I'm not stopping you. But there's not a sharp trick I don't know. So it won't do you any good trying to pull your feminine charms on me.
4: Oh, I don't know about that. I was the sweater girl of my day.
8: Sweater girl?
4: While the rest of the girls were out dancing, I was home knitting. Now, may we come in?
9: These days, thousands of our boys are wearing the honorable discharge emblem. And yet thousands more are still in uniform. Wherever they are, the thought of home is closest to their hearts. And your letters, your cheery, colorful cards, can help see them through till their homecoming. 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They're clever cards, packed full of good old American humor. 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So remember those homesick heroes regularly. Hallmark cards are on display at America's finest stores. Don't forget, a Hallmark card will best express your perfect taste, your thoughtfulness. Now back to the Hallmark Charlotte Greenwood show. Barbara wants to give dancing parties at their house. Jack demands quiet to study. And as a first step towards solving this problem, Aunt Charlotte, Robert, and Sylvester have called upon old Simon Crane, whose home was the original Lakeview Town Meeting Hall. Charlotte is saying,
4: "This is a big but friendly room, Mr. Crane."
8: "Yeah, well, thank you."
10: "Yeah, still. Never did see a meeting hall as big as this one down east in Maine, never did. No, no. Lumber's too precious, I guess."
8: "Lumber? Man, you're looking at black walnut. Every board foot of this room is black walnut. Walls, the floor, benches, everything. Why, some of the trees were over 100 years old."
6: "Gee, how can you tell?"
8: "From the rings, son, from the rings. You can tell many things about a tree from the rings it's got."
4: "You can tell one thing about me from the ring I haven't got." "Black walnut is pretty rare these days, isn't it, Mr. Crane?"
8: "Rare? Isn't a lick of black walnut left in these parts, except for what I got stored in the basement."
6: "Basement? Jimmy, Aunt Charlotte, could I?"
4: "Well, ask Mr. Crane."
8: "Want to do a little exploring, huh? Basements and boys. Now, go on. Go ahead. Right through that door there. Mind the stairs."
10: "I think maybe I'll go with him."
6: "Gee,
4: be careful, Robert."
6: "Okay, Aunt Charlotte."
8: "Yeah, nothing down there to hurt him. It makes a difference having a youngster in the place."
4: "It's been a long time, hasn't it?"
8: "It's been... Now, madam, suppose you speak your mind. It's been 30 years since the body came pleasure calling on Simon Crane, so I know it ain't that."
4: "Yeah, it's been a pleasure so far."
8: "Ah, don't soft soap me with your feminine wiles."
4: "Mr. Crane, I couldn't soft soap any man because, romantically speaking, I've been washed up for years."
8: Why did you come here?"
4: "Well, why do you think I've come here?"
8: "You want my property, that's why. Everybody does. Worth a lot of money, they say. That being the case, it's worth a lot for me to hold on to it."
4: "Oh, you'd be foolish to sell it."
8: "How's that? You're the first person... Now, Look here, Miss Greenwood, I'm a deal older than you.
5: You're the first one to ever admit it. But if you'd like to reminisce, I might surprise you.
8: Madam.
5: It's Miss.
8: Don't interrupt. Out with it. How much are you offering?
5: How much, Mr. Crane? If you'd said how little, that would have been more like it.
8: Mm-hmm. You weren't born yesterday.
5: Both of us are getting more truthful.
8: All right. How little are you offering?
5: Not a penny. I couldn't offer anything if I wanted to.
8: Yeah, you're either more honest than anyone who ever came here, or more slick. I've seen plenty come and go. I've been here a good long time. Might even say I'm a historic figure.
5: Mm-hmm. You might even say the same thing about me.
8: Well, what do you mean?
5: Well, I've got a figure like the Washington Monument.
8: The higher you go, the more you come to the point, huh? Never thought there was a soul in this town didn't come here to do me out of something. Well, sit down. Sit down here and tell me all about yourself.
5: Well, and that's the story of Aunt Charlotte and the Barton children.
8: Heap of responsibility, I say.
5: Well, in a way, I feel about them the way you do about this fine old meeting hall, a sort of trust.
8: Mm.
6: Jimmy, is that ever a king basement at Charlotte? Golly, you ought to see all the little wooden... Gee, Sylvester said they must be cribs.
1: Yeah, for babies.
6: Is that right, Mr. Crane? They're so small.
8: Yeah, small babies in those days.
5: Those days ended when I was born.
8: Come here, son. Sit down. I'll tell you about those cribs. That's just what they are. Baby cribs.
6: Why are the cribs down there?
8: Well, that's where they were kept, son. When the women folk of Lakeview came to the town meetings, they put their babies in those cribs downstairs. One lady'd watch over them while the rest attended the meeting.
6: What about the men?
5: Stop taking the words out of my mouth.
8: I'd like to show the boy what's upstairs.
6: Upstairs? Golly, you ought to see the stuff in our attic. Would you come over sometime, Mr. Crane?
8: I don't do much calling these days.
5: Sylvester, wouldn't you say Mr. Crane has the look of a good fly fisherman?
1: Yes.
8: Miss Greenwood, how'd you know I was a fisherman?
5: Oh, I can spot one right away. My father was a fisherman.
8: He was?
5: Yeah, but I didn't turn out to be much of a catch.
1: You know, Mr. Crane, I got some mighty fine trout flies.
5: Yes.
1: Another cast, but what is the strike?
8: That's a rock-bound New England boaster if I ever heard one.
5: Well, how are you on old-fashioned cream pie, Mr. Crane?
8: Crazy about it. Not that they know how to make it these days.
5: Oh, don't they? Well, you come over to the house tonight, and I'll make you eat those words along with the pie.
8: Well, no.
6: Oh, golly, would you? I'll show you the attic.
1: And there's my top five.
8: Sounds like I'm being outvoted.
5: Yes, sir. 3-1.
8: Hold on, now, not so fast. You still haven't told me why you came here. You realize that, young woman?
5: Oh, I can resist anything but flattery. There are two reasons, Mr. Crane. One is old-fashioned cream pie, and the other is the Lakeview Children's Recreation Committee, of which I happen to be president.
8: Yes, I can't say I see the connection.
5: Oh, but you will.
8: I still think you're trying to do me out of the house.
5: Then play safe when you come over tonight.
8: Oh.
5: Don't bring the house with you.

0: the train. Tell us another story.
1: Oh, gosh, you're hip. I never knew Lakeview had a past like that.
2: You're not fooling me with those yarns of yours, Mr. Crane. Go on, take a third helping of pie.
3: I couldn't.
2: Why not?
3: Just finished my fourth.
2: Well, take a fifth.
4: Miss Greenwood?
3: Another piece would be rank folly in my condition. Battlefield is not the only place where discretion is a better part of valor.
2: No, there's the matrimonial field, too. Jack, if you want to study your excuse from KP tonight.
0: Well, gee, why didn't I get a break like that last night?
5: Aunt Charlotte, is he going to start that business all over again?
0: Yes, I am. If Barbara's going to pick the nights I have to study to invite those squares over here to dance.
3: Don't tell me the young ones are taking up square dancing, yeah?
2: Square, Mr. Crane, is a jive expression.
3: Jive?
2: Jitterbug, don't you follow me?
3: Yeah, I don't think very well on an empty stomach. Pass me another piece of pie.
2: Oh, now you're cooking on the front burner.
0: Hey, Aunt Charlotte, what's going to be about that dancing?
5: Oh, really, Aunt Charlotte? This is hardly the time in front of a complete stranger.
3: How's that, young lady? You can't call a man who's eaten a meal like this a stranger. I suspect a little trouble in the Barton Paradise, Miss Greenwood.
2: Oh, it's nothing at all. You see, Jack is studying for his midterms, and Barbara's friends are having dancing get-togethers here at the house, and...
3: And the two don't mix, eh?
2: Mr. Crane, you're so understanding. Now, in Barbara's case...
5: Aunt Charlotte, you know there really isn't another house that's suitable.
0: Oh, let's not talk about it now.
3: Why not, young fella? Why not? What better time?

0: It couldn't be solved by man. Is that right, Miss Greenwood?
1: Oh, you couldn't prove that by me. The fact is, it isn't a Barton problem. It's a Lakeview problem.
0: Lakeview, of course. There should be a place where the youngsters could get together and enjoy themselves.
1: Oh, that's a wonderful idea. Of course, I should have thought of that as head of the recreation committee.
0: Recreation? Now you've hit it. A place where they can dance and play.
1: Yeah, now you've hit it.
2: The Dramatic Society could use it.
3: Oh, we could have a game room and ping pong tournament.
0: Say, in all this excitement, did anyone stop to think there is such a place?
1: There is? There really is?
0: There most certainly is. There's my place.
1: Your place?
0: My place served the town well enough for many a year as the original meeting hall. And it's high time we put it to work again.
1: Gee,
2: golly, Harry.
0: Crickets. Now, young man, what's the long face for?
3: Well, sir, it sounds great, but I know what a big place like yours would cost to rent. And, gee, we couldn't swing it.
1: Well, suppose all the young children in Lakeview were interested.
3: You mean set up a regular organization with dues?
2: Why not? And we charge for dances and shows. We could make enough money to pay the rent that way, I'll bet.
1: Mr. Crane, the floor is yours. How does that last proposal strike you?
0: Well, I'll tell you. It doesn't.
3: Oh.
0: Nope. It doesn't strike me at all.
3: See? I told you.
0: It doesn't strike me because I'm not interested in business deals. That old building of mine rendered this town a public service.
1: And that's the reason you'd never sell it and see it turned into a laundry or a roadhouse?
0: That's right, young woman.
3: Mr. Crane, do you mean that you...
1: Mr. Crane's not through yet, Jack.
0: You youngsters have shown the right kind of spirit, the spirit we need in this town. I don't intend to make any profit off you.
3: You don't?
0: Of course not. What do you think I am? A square?
3: Well, gee, that's great, but... Well, you still have to charge us enough rent to pay the taxes, and... We couldn't raise enough for that.
0: Taxes.
1: Speaking of taxes, I asked the city council this very afternoon if a non-profit young people's recreation club could be tax-exempt.
2: Oh, golly, that was smart.
1: Oh, no, just practical.
3: Well, hey, but what happened?
1: The decision, ladies and gentlemen, is that such a club, if put into operation without cost to the town, would be tax-free.
0: One minute,
1: children, Mr. Crane wants to say something.
0: Three things. One, as long as there'll be no taxes, there'll be no rent either.
3: Oh,
0: I propose that your dues be used to buy phonograph records and all the other paraphernalia you'll need to fix this place up.
3: Second,
0: now that we have a place to hold dances, I propose a toast to the president of the Lakeview Children's Recreation Committee.
3: I second that.
2: Well, what do we toast with?
0: I suggest another round of old-fashioned cream pie.
1: Simon Crane, look on your plate.
0: Third
1: proposal?
0: For the inaugural dancing party, I'll furnish the cake and soda pop and trim it.
3: On one condition.
1: Oh, I thought I detected a gleam in the man's eye.
0: Since you'll all be going in couples, I'd like to be in step with the crowd. I'd like to have I guess you'd call it a date myself. That's my condition.
1: That's your condition now, but you'll be in no condition when I get through with you after the party. Shall I dress formal?
0: Formal? I thought you were modern. Hep in the groove.
1: I am. I'm your grooverini.
0: Solid.
1: Oh, and I'm honored to accept your invitation, sir.

0: remind you again, the next time you buy a card for any occasion, look on the back for the identifying words, a Hallmark card. H-A-L-L-M-A-R-K. 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Yes, a Hallmark card will best express your perfect taste, your thoughtfulness. And now, Charlotte Greenwood.
1: Friends, we hear a lot of talk these days about atomic power. The part it plays in war or peace are topics of the hour. A force so great must be controlled. On that we're all agreed. The world must never let it serve for conquest.

or for greed. And yet I wonder if you've thought that all of us possess a force more powerful in its way to give out happiness, a force that's ended many wars, that's changed the lives of men, a force whose use is up to you, the force that's called the pen. For pens are mightier than swords, as time has proven true, not only in the affairs of state, but individuals too. So let's all turn this force we own to good and rightful ends. Let's use our pens on cards and notes to make and keep our friends.

0: courtesy of Metro-Goldwyn-Mayer, producers of Weekend at the Waldorf. The Hallmark Charlotte Greenwood Show came to you from Hollywood. This is Wendell Niles speaking. The Hallmark Charlotte Greenwood Show is written by Leon Reynolds, Bill Cone, Hi Alexander. The part of Sylvester is played by Ian Wolf, Martin Sheldon, Barbara, Robert, and Jack, played by Barbara Knight, Bobby Larson, and Edward Knight.
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5: Faithful friend when muscles ache and pain presents Gangbusters.

0: calling the police, calling the G-men, calling all Americans to war on the underworld.
1: Gangbusters brought to you by the makers of Sloan's Liniment. With the cooperation of leading law enforcement officials of the United States, Gangbusters presents facts in the relentless war of the police on the underworld. Authentic case histories that show the never-ending activity of the police in their work of protecting our citizens. America's crusade against crime. Ladies and gentlemen, Colonel H. Norman Schwarzkopf, our regular interviewer, is now serving with the United States Army. However, the colonel is continuing his supervisory duties on Gangbusters by proxy. In a moment, we'll be ready for our proxy interview between Colonel Schwarzkopf and Chief of Police J.P. Coffey of Valdez, North Carolina, who will relate the facts in the case of the eighth bandit, the college athlete who turned killer. 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
2: Chief Coffey, this case of Dwight Beard certainly has many unusual angles. As I recall, Beard had a powerful physique and was a star college athlete. His cunning brain used this to make incredible escapes.
3: That's right, Colonel. After looting a house, Beard would leap from an upper story window to a nearby tree, swing himself to the ground, and then disappear. But Beard was soon apprehended. And the court, believing him sincerely repentant, placed him on probation, never realizing that Beard was already scheming new criminal activity.
4: I knew I'd never go to jail. I knew if I put on a good crying act, the court would think I was repentant. They caught me once, but they'll never get me again. I have a new plan. All I need is money, and I'm getting that money tonight.
3: It was on the night of February 18th, 1932, in the little town of Valdez, North Carolina, that Beard went after this money. There, Beard and another man waited for the return of the local storekeeper.
5: Are you sure this storekeeper will have the money on him tonight, Beard?
4: I know he will. I also know he'll come up this path to his house.
5: Where can we hide?
4: This tree.
5: Why, you're crazy, Beard. We can't both hide back of this tree.
4: We won't be back of it. We'll be up it.
5: What?
4: Come on, climb.
5: Okay, Beard, if you say so. Come on.
4: You got it? Yes, sir.
5: Do you think this branch will hold both of us?
4: Sure. Yeah. Now, when our friend passes under the tree, we'll drop down and grab him.
5: Yeah, that's a good idea, but what if...
4: Shh. Someone's coming.
5: The storekeeper.
4: Get ready.
5: One sec. Drop.
6: Who are you?
4: Oh, no, hand over that money.
6: No, I won't.
4: Why, that's you. It's in that satchel, pal. Grab it.
5: I got it.
6: No, help. Give me my money.
4: I said
6: give me
4: quiet.
5: Beard, you killed him.
3: In this brutal manner did Dwight Beard commit his first murder, Colonel. Immediately, printing presses roared as thousands of police circulars were sent to all nearby police departments.
7: To all police chiefs, urgent, wanted for murder, Dwight Beard, 23, 175 pounds, 5 feet 11 inches, fair complexion, athletic build, reward for his arrest and conviction, notify J.P. Coffey, Chief of Police, Valdez, North Carolina.
3: Thus, Dwight Beard started his life of crime, Colonel, a hunted man. He was recognized but not captured in Georgia, in Louisiana, and in Florida. But for months, nothing more was heard of Beard. He had taken on a new name. Then, in April of 1933, a significant meeting took place between two men in St. Paul, Minnesota, in an apartment house.
4: That's my proposition, Wilson. The police will never suspect us. I worked this plan out step by step, ever since I was in college.
8: I admit you have something unusual, but I don't trust you. Let's put our cards on the table. You say your name is Donald Haynes?
4: Well?
8: Let's not kid each other. I know that's not your real name.
4: Listen, Wilson. As far as you're concerned, my name is Donald Haynes.
8: Okay, Haynes. Whatever you say.
4: I need a partner who has the proper underworld connections. You have. You coming in with me? Yes or no?
8: Well, Haynes, let's put it
4: this way. I'll have access to every wealthy home in the city. These rich people will be my friends. It's a setup in a million.
8: What makes you think that you, a stranger in town, can just walk out and get to know all the ritzy people living around here? Why, it'd be like sending me to New York to crash the 400.
4: That's right, Wilson. You couldn't do it. But I can.
8: You sure hate yourself. But I still want to know, how are you going to do it?
4: With ease. These golf sticks are going to open the doors of the wealthy to me.
8: What?
4: Yes, Wilson. These golf sticks.
8: Are you nuts?
4: It may take a week, it may take a month. But I have each step carefully planned. I start tomorrow on the golf links. And you'll see how I make out. I can't miss. All right. Tee up my ball, Caddy, and let's see what I do in this last hole.
9: Yes, Mr. Haynes.
4: By the way, just what is my score?
9: Well, Mr. Haynes, I never see such golf shooting all my bone days. Just 3 strokes under the course record already.
4: Not so bad, eh?
9: Well, Mr. Haynes, yours is a wizard. You're only a new member of this club, but all the other members been asking me who you is and how you shoot golf so good.
4: That so? Let me have the driver.
9: Yes, sir. It's par 4 on this hole, sir. It's a dog's leg. The green's about 300 yards away.
4: All right. Here we go. Right over that pond.
9: Lordy me. Look at that ball go like an old eagle eye right over the pond. Mr. Haynes, you done it on the green and white. You see that? On the green and white.
4: Not so bad, if I do say so myself.
9: Oh, wait till folks back at the clubhouse hear about this golf shoot, Mr. Haynes. They'll never get over talking about it. No, sir, never.
3: In this way did Dwight Beard, alias Donald Haynes, worm his way into St. Paul, Minnesota society, Colonel. Within a week, he was playing golf with some of the city's wealthiest men. Within a month, he was a welcome guest in some of the city's finest homes. Then Beard and his partner Wilson had a talk in Beard's apartment.
4: Stage is set, Wilson. All the groundwork is laid. We're ready for action.
8: Well, Haynes, I've got to hand it to you. You worked this thing out just as you planned. I've read about your social life in the newspapers.
4: We need money now, and we're going to get it, Wilson. I bought you a chauffeur's uniform and a butler's outfit today.
8: What for?
4: It's essential that you drive the car for me.
8: Oh, I get it.
4: When I invite these people here, you serve tea or drinks, whatever's necessary.
8: Okay. I'll play the perfect butler or chauffeur or anything you say, Mr. Haynes. So long as we get the dough. What's our first job?
4: You see this invitation?
8: Donald Haynes, Esquire. Mr. and Mrs. G.B.F. Smythe request the pleasure of your company at a dinner dance to be held in honor of Count and Countess...
4: Some visiting celebrities. Can you imagine the wealthy people and all those that jewelry stuff each woman will be wearing in order to impress the Count and Countess?
8: There'll be a fortune there. Yeah, but Haynes, are you sure you can pull a job like this alone?
4: Listen, Wilson. I know every inch of the Smythe's home. I know just what door to enter, so no one will see me. The whole job will take less than 5 minutes.
8: Sounds okay to me.
4: This Saturday evening, you'll drive me to the Smythe's. The guests are in for an unexpected surprise. Sure you have all my evening clothes in the back of the car, Wilson?
8: Sure, Haynes. Collar, shirt, tie, studs, everything.
4: It's 8:30. Guess they've all probably arrived at the Smythe's by now.
8: One thing, Haynes. You're supposed to be a guest there yourself. How are you going to rob them without their recognizing you?
4: That's up to me. Turn up this driver, Wilson. It's a servant's entrance.
8: Right.
10: All right, stop back of this clump of bushes.
8: Okay. Quite a party in there.
10: Yeah, French door is opening into the house on this side. I'll get in that way. You turn the car around and be ready to make a quick getaway when I come out.
8: Right.
10: Now, let's see. I think I have everything. A basket, gloves, revolver. I'll just slip on this mask.
8: Haines, I don't know if you can do it. There must be at least 30 people in that house.
10: Don't worry, Wilson. You just be set for a quick getaway.
8: Okay. Watch your step.
10: Everyone, come
11: make a
10: move.
11: Stay
10: right where you are.
11: He's wearing a mask.
10: Quiet, quiet. I don't want to have to kill anyone. There's no heroics from you men. Now, ladies, start removing your jewelry. Drop it in this basket. You men, empty your pockets.
12: Well, I don't know.
10: Come on, I mean business.
13: This is an outrage.
10: Quiet.
11: This is my wedding ring. Do I
10: You can keep the ring, but not that bracelet.
11: Thank you. Here's my bracelet.
13: This is the most terrible thing I've ever
10: heard. Put it in there. Thanks for the jewelry. I'll be going now, but I'm warning you. I'll kill the first person that starts after me. Good night. Take this basket, Wilson.
8: Okay, Haines. Hop in.
10: Step on it, Wilson. Fast. Pull up on the side of the road, Wilson, while I change to these evening clothes.
8: Yeah.
10: Now, I gotta get dressed fast.
8: And then what? After you're all dolled up?
10: You drive me back to the Smythes, of course. They're expecting me.
8: You're going back there?
10: Listen, stupid. 3 minutes ago, these people were held up by a masked gunman in a gray suit, light hat, and tan shoes. 5 minutes later, I arrive in evening clothes as an invited guest.
8: Yeah?
10: You think anyone would ever figure that I'm the one who just held them up? Well, when I get back there, if they haven't already called the police, I'll do it for them.
3: Police records show, Colonel, that Beard pulled more than 50 robberies in this manner.
2: Yet, Chief Coffey, for all his cunning, it's evident that luck played with him. If anyone had seen Beard in his quick change act, he would have been captured the very first time he tried the plan.
3: That's true, Colonel. And as you point out, his luck did change.
2: Chief Coffey, before you tell us how this murderer and thief was discovered, Charles Stark has a few words for us.
1: During this raw, wet, blustery time of year, you're going to hear many folks complain they're chilled to the bone. 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
3: The brakes were all going Beard's way at first, Colonel Schwarzkopf. Then, as is usual between two crooks, trouble broke out one night at Beard's apartment.
4: Hey, Wilson, come in here.
8: What's on your mind, Haines?
10: I've been doing some figuring. The last 6 months, you've made pretty good money.
8: Well, haven't you?
10: Now we're going to make a new agreement. So I'm cutting down on your share. Hand it over or I'll drill you.
8: Here.
10: Thanks. This added to my pile makes quite a tidy sum.
8: You'll let me go now?
10: To tip off the police when you get outside?
8: I won't. I swear I won't.
10: Save your breath, Wilson. I don't need you any longer and I'm getting rid of you.
8: All right. But don't shoot me.
10: I'm not going to shoot you, Wilson. That's too much noise. Back in college, I was a star wrestler. I can snap your neck with my bare hands.
8: No,
10: I don't need this gun. I'll throw it on the table.
8: You threw your gun down, but I got one of my own.
10: Wilson!
8: Get over against that wall, Haines. Or whatever your name is. Get over there.
10: Are you crazy?
8: I never did trust you, you crook. Now it's my turn to pick up the dough.
12: Put that money down. It's mine.
8: Shut up. Shut your pretty mouth for a change. I'm sick of hearing you blow about how smart you are. How you're the mastermind of crime.
12: Listen, where are you going?
8: Thanks for your share of the dough, Mr. Haynes. It makes quite a tidy sum. So long, pal.
3: With Wilson gone, Beard had to work alone, Colonel. Two nights later, in the living room of a wealthy Minneapolis family home.
7: Marion, dear.
11: Yes, George?
7: What are you reading?
11: Oh, just one of the latest novels. Why don't you get a book and read, too, George? You seem so restless tonight.
7: I was down at police headquarters today.
11: Yes? Oh, have they traced any of the stolen jewelry?
7: No, it takes time. But Marion, the police have a theory that this epidemic of robberies is the work of one of our friends.
11: One of our friends?
7: Yes, the police say that anyone who knew as much about the inside of our homes as the... Marion?
11: Yes, George?
7: Didn't you say the servants were all out tonight?
11: Well, yes, they are. Since we were staying home, I thought...
7: Wait.
11: What's the matter?
7: Listen.
11: But I'm sure there's no one in the house but us.
7: Hear that?
11: Someone's upstairs.
7: I'm going up. You call the police.
11: I'm afraid. Let me come with you.
7: All right, dear. Careful now. We don't want these stairs to squeak.
11: George.
7: Yes?
11: I'm sure I left the light on at the top of the stairs. Someone's turned it out. What's that?
7: Someone's in this room.
11: Oh.
7: I'll open the door.
11: George!
7: Oh! Oh,
11: George! Are you all right?
7: There he is!
11: He's going to jump out that window!
7: Come on!
11: Oh!
7: He fell into the yard.
11: Is he dead?
7: No, he's moving. Marion, you call the police. I'm going down there and grab him before he can get away.
2: Was that another of Beard's jobs, Chief Coffey?
3: Yes, Colonel. And although badly hurt after jumping from the Smythe's window, he succeeded in getting away. The police began checking all doctors and hospitals. 3 hours later, in a hospital room in Minneapolis...
14: Nurse. So, you're awake at last.
15: Who are you?
14: You know very well who I am. You're under arrest.
15: You want me for robbery?
14: No, we've got your partner Wilson to answer the robbery charges. We want you for something else.
15: What? Why am I under arrest?
14: It's an easy thing to change your name from Beard to Haynes or any other name you choose. But there's one thing you can't change, Dwight Beard. Your fingerprints.
15: Fingerprints?
14: We took them while you were asleep. We know your whole record. Particularly the crime you committed at Valdez, North Carolina.
15: No, I didn't have
14: any... You're all washed up, Beard. You're going back to North Carolina to be tried for murder.
2: Chief Coffey, I know that Beard was immediately returned to North Carolina. Was he convicted of murder?
3: Yes, Colonel, after a long court battle. Then an unexpected thing happened. Beard's sentence was commuted to life imprisonment. A year passed, then one night in the prison yard at North Carolina State Prison.
5: Hey, Beard.
16: Oh, hello, Connie.
5: I thought your leg was broke, but I just saw you walking as good as anyone.
16: That was a stall. I always pretended my leg was hurt after I left the hospital. The guards figured they don't have to watch me as closely as the others.
5: Yeah?
16: After tonight, they won't have to watch me. I'm getting over that wall tonight.
5: Well, you got a ladder?
16: No. I'm jumping over.
5: Don't kid me, Beard. That's a 12-foot wall. Even a kangaroo couldn't hop that.
16: Come over here, Connie.
5: Okay.
16: See this long pole I have hidden against this wall?
5: Yeah.
16: Ever see a pole vaulter?
5: You mean one of those guys that jumped...
16: I used to pole vault when I was in college. And tonight I'm vaulting over that wall.
5: Over a 12-foot wall?
16: Yeah. They even break the world's record. But it's going to be strictly unofficial.
0: Attention, prison break. Dwight Beard, murderer, escaped from North Carolina State Prison at Raleigh. Beard is 5 feet 11, 175 pounds, light complexion, athletic build, extremely dangerous. May be riding freight train heading south. Watch all trains heading south.
17: Okay, down there, Sheriff.
14: Yeah, Beard's not hiding on this freight. You can signal the engineer to go ahead.
17: Okay. Up there. All clear!

0: any white man along the roads as you came through?
1: No, sir, boss. I ain't seen no one but myself all the time.
0: All right, get going.
2: Meanwhile, two police officers talked in Dallas, Texas.
3: Officer Roberts, I'm certain that Dwight Beard is somewhere in the Southwest.
4: If he's here, we'll get him, Sheriff. Police departments in every town in the country have circulars on Beard with full descriptions. He can't hide out forever.
3: No, sooner or later, we'll get him.
4: Yes. I wonder what it feels like to be a hunted man every minute of the day and night.
5: This river's like ice. But I gotta get across. They're after me. After me with bloodhounds. Won't let me rest night and day. Everywhere, cops, cops, cops. Driving me crazy. They won't let me sleep. I can't sleep. I can't sleep. I can't sleep.
2: It was on the night of December 23rd, 1936, that Dwight Beard arrived in Dallas, Texas, Colonel. But he was no longer the self-confident college man who had a plan for the perfect crime. Down at the heels, shifty-eyed, he slunk along a Dallas side street and walked up to a store.
6: Yes? You wish something?
7: Listen, guy, hand over your money or I'll kill you. I swear I will.
1: No. Don't. Here, take the money.
7: That's better. If you try to follow me, I'll kill you.
1: Help! Hold up! Help!
7: That dirty rat!
1: What's wrong? Officer Roberts, I've just been held up. Man in the gray sweater. He ran down that cellar.
8: Get back, all you people. Out of the way. Get back, all of you.
1: Officer Roberts, don't go down here. He isn't. Officer Roberts! Officer Roberts! Are you hurt bad?
8: Somebody killed a cop.
1: Yes, sir. Yes, it's Officer Roberts.
9: We'll call an ambulance. Get help. Do something. Help.
2: Officer John Roberts was dead, Colonel.
10: The second murder chalked up against Dwight Beard.
2: Yes. From descriptions given by the storekeeper and the witnesses, Dallas police, who had memorized Beard's wanted circulars, soon knew that Dwight Beard was the murderer. And emergency squads were hurriedly ordered to converge on the area where Beard was last seen.
11: All right, you men. Take up your positions back of this wall. The killer's hiding in that garage. Train your machine guns on the door of that garage.
12: Right,
13: yes, sir.
11: You other squads over there in position?
13: Yes, sir.
11: Keep down, everyone. Hey, you in the garage. We know you're Dwight Beard. You're completely surrounded. Come out before we open fire. All right, men. Now we'll give him a taste of his own medicine. Put a round of machine gun bullets through the roof of the garage.
14: Captain?
11: Yes?
14: I'm up here in this fire escape. I can see the killer. He's climbed out on the roof of the garage.
11: What?
14: And there's a truck parked in the street. He's going to try and jump in it and get away.
11: Come on, men. Follow me.
14: There's the gunman. He's going to jump. Pass. Grab him.
1: Oh.
14: I got him.
1: I'm hurt. Let me go. Let me go.
14: Get up on your feet. Put the handcuffs on.
1: I didn't do anything. I'm hurt. I didn't do anything.
11: So, you thought you could jump to that truck and get away. A college athlete, huh? Come on, Dwight Beard. Start walking. Your jumping days are over.
2: And so, Colonel Schwarzkopf, for the second time in his life, Dwight Beard was arrested and tried for murder. But this time, the death sentence was carried out. Dwight Beard was electrocuted June 6, 1937, in the prison at Huntsville, Texas.
10: Thank you, Chief Coffey, for bringing us the facts in this case of Dwight Beard, the ape bandit. It's too bad that a college education, athletic ability, and social accomplishments should have been used to rob good householders and snuff out the lives of law-abiding citizens. All because he would not learn the fundamental truth that crime never pays. And now before we broadcast our nationwide clues, a few words from Charles Stark.
15: Now that Mother and Sis have finished the dinner dishes, the last job in a long, hard day, they'll know what I mean when I talk about a weary back and sore arms. 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
16: Attention, citizens of western states. 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
17: Caution, citizens of Pacific Coast, be on lookout for bank robber, 35, 5 feet 6 inches, 130 pounds, fair complexion, wore dark double-breasted suit, gray cap, carried .38 caliber blue steel revolver. 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
15: If you have any information concerning these clues, notify your local police or gangbusters at once. Next week, the amazing case of the ruthless gang leader who used dynamite as his tool. Train after train laid waste, innocent victims killed, and the fiend who thought he could escape. Hear how alert police authorities caught this gang through sheer persistence and scientific investigation. You friends of Sloan's Liniment are in for another treat as Phillips H. Lord opens chapter 213 in the officially endorsed America's Crusade Against Crime.

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2: Last week of Storr and for subsequent kidnapping and beating of woman, leaving woman unconscious along road, Ely, Nevada. Caution, citizens of Pacific Coast, be on lookout for bank robber, 35, 5 feet 6 inches, 130 pounds, fair complexion, wore dark double-breasted suit, gray cap, carried 38 caliber blue steel revolver. This man wanted for robbery last week. Bank, Los Angeles, California.
3: If you have any information concerning these clues, notify your local police or gangbusters at once. Next week, the amazing case of the ruthless gang leader who used dynamite as his tool. Train after train laid waste, innocent victims killed, and the fiend who thought he could escape. Hear how alert police authorities caught this gang through sheer persistence and scientific investigation. You friends of Sloan's Liniment are in for another treatise. Phillips H. Lord opens chapter 213 in the officially endorsed America's Crusade Against Crime.

0: the police, calling the G-men, calling all Americans to war on the underworld.
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0: Think of starting the day without a tub and a brisk trot. Good for the liver, you know.
1: Oh, all right, Coppers.
0: Your bath is drawn, sir. And, sir, I've laid out your riding habit.
1: Oh, good show, Coppers, good show. I'll take my bath.
0: Yeah, splendid. I shall call the stable and tell them you're ready.
1: Coppers, old boy, jolly fine day, eh, what?
0: Indeed, sir. How did you enjoy your ride in the Rose?
1: Oh, top hole. Never felt better in my life, old boy. Breakfast ready?
0: Yes, sir. Tea is poured.
1: Oh, not tea again. Can't I have coffee?
0: May I remind you, sir, tea for breakfast is very, very British. I should have thought you'd be used to it after a week, sir.
1: Well, I'm not. I don't think I'll ever get used to the darn stuff.
0: Dashed, sir, remember?
1: Sorry, Coppers. I meant dashed stuff.
0: Now, that's better. And may I say, sir, that you look the very epitome of an English gentleman in your hunting togs?
1: By George, do I really? How frightfully decent of you to say so.
2: Hi, Pop. Hi, Coppers.
0: Good morning, Master Richard. I'll fetch your porridge.
2: That guy killed me. He's just like Arthur Treacher, isn't he, Pop?
1: Oh, Richard, I wish you'd refrain from calling me Pop, particularly in front of others.
2: But, Pop...
1: In the future, I wish you'd address me as Pater.
2: Pater?
1: Yes, my boy. Yes, Pater.
2: But my friend Cyril doesn't call his father Pater, and he's a real...
1: Richard?
2: Okay, if you want it that way. Hi, Pater.
1: Oh, don't say hi.
2: Okay, good morning, Pater.
1: Ah, that's better.
3: Good morning, Father. Beastly day, isn't it? Our English weather, you know. But I suppose we'll muddle through.
1: Huh?
2: Say, Pater, Barbara's sure assimilating quickly, isn't she?
1: Oh, Barbara. Is your mother up yet?
3: Mother will be down in a mo.
2: Pater used to be later than later. But now Mater's later than Pater.
3: Really, Richard? Must you talk like a moron?
2: It runs in the family. I take after my sister. Or are you my satyr?
3: Why, you little plebeian, you
1: are. Stop it, you two.
4: Good morning, kid. Good morning, Your Grace. Did Your Royal Highness sleep well?
1: I don't think that's funny.
4: Oh, Ben, where's your sense of humor?
1: There's nothing wrong with my sense of humor, but I must say you all need a little lesson in manners. Copper says in England the master of the house is shown deference by the entire family. Take breakfast, for example. You should all be at the table when I come down and when I walk in.
4: Yeah, we should all fall flat on our faces and face the east.
1: I choose to ignore that remark. Copper says that you're not supposed to start eating until I sit down.
4: But you sit down so seldom these days since you've taken up horseback riding.
1: That's beside the point. You're not supposed to start eating until I do.
4: Wait a minute, Ben. What century is Copper's living in?
1: Tradition, my dear. That's the answer. And now as to the matter of dress. Richard dresses abominably.
2: Oh, gee, thanks, Pop. I always try to be careful.
3: He means you dress as sloppy as ever.
2: Who asked you?
1: Barbara's right, Richard. Copper said your correct dress for informal occasions is an Eton jacket and short trousers.
4: Oh, my dead body. He'd look ridiculous. None of the boys he knows dress like that.
3: Mother, please. Father's only trying to help us.
1: Oh, thank you, my dear. I'm glad you feel that way because there's something I'd like to say to you.
3: Oh, anything, Father. What is it?
1: In the future, I must ask that you never go out in the evening without a chaperone.
3: That's the thanks I get for sticking up for you. Gee, Dad, I think you're a stinker.
1: Barbara, you may leave the table.
2: Attaboy, Pater.
4: Pater?
1: Well, Bebe, maybe that is overdoing it a bit. Perhaps the children should just refer to me as Sir.
2: Sir? Gee, Pop, have you been knighted?
1: Well, no. Not yet. But over here, it's customary to address your elders as Sir.
4: Yes, sir.
1: I said your elders.
4: Richard, if you finish your breakfast, you can go. I've got a few things to say to your father.
2: Oh, Mom, I've always got to go just when things get interesting.
4: Richard?
2: Okay, Mom.
1: Another cup of tea, my love?
4: No, and I don't want any more of this ridiculous act of yours. It's nothing but sheer affectation.
1: How can you say such a thing like that?
4: It came easy.
1: What do you mean, affectation? All right, be stubborn. We've been accepted into the cream of British society, and you're not doing a thing to help. As for me, I'm going all out. Do you know why I'm wearing these hunting togs today?
4: Yes, I know. You're having your picture taken as the man of distinction.
1: Nothing of the sort. It's because I've learned that Lord Harrowmead takes his guests fox hunting every weekend. And I shall be ready. Yes, I shall be ready to ride to the hounds.
4: If you ask me, it looks more like you're going to the dogs.

Return in just a moment with Act Two of the Movie Town Radio Theater's presentation of It's Not Cricket, co-starring B.B. Daniels and Ben Lyon. And now, here is our announcer.

0: Benjamin V. Lyon and their family have arrived for the weekend. They're awaiting your pleasure in the study.
1: Benjamin B. Lyon? Never heard of him. Katie, my dear, who the blazes is Benjamin B. Lyon? Did you invite him here for the weekend?
2: No, dear.
1: Well, then who is he?
2: Oh, dear me. Something dreadful's happened. I must have mixed the envelopes.
1: What envelopes?
2: Well, you see, I was sending out invitations for the weekend, and at the same time, I was sending requests for people to appear in my variety charity concert. I must have muddled them.
1: Muddled what?
2: The Hemingway Lyon's envelope and Ben Lyon's envelope. Oh, this is too awful.
1: Oh, don't upset yourself, my dear. What does it matter?
2: What does it matter? Hemingway Lyon will never speak to me again. Can you imagine asking a King's Counsel to do a variety act?
1: Yes, it's a bit awkward. What about this other chap, this Ben Lyon? Who's he?
2: Oh, you know, dear. He's that man who's always on the wireless.
1: Great Scott, you don't mean to say you invited that dreadful ball? Well, that so-called star of Hell's Angels...
3: Oh, Uncle, I think it's wonderful. That will mean Richard will be here.
1: Richard who, Cyril?
3: My best friend, Richard Lyon. Oh, you'll like him, Uncle. You'll like the whole family. They're so natural. Just like us. And they have a wonderful sense of humor.
1: Well, perhaps it won't be too bad after all. Walter, show me, will you?
4: Very good, my lord.
2: Joe, don't you think you should put on your shoes and take off your muffler?
1: What for? You just heard Cyril say that Lyons are just like us.
0: Mr. and Mrs. Benjamin B. Lyon, Miss Barbara Lyon, and Master Richard Lyon.
5: Sire, it is with great humility that I step across the threshold of this ancient moat to mingle with you, her ladyship, and the ghosts of your ancestors.
1: I say, don't tell me Cousin Charles is roaming about again.
0: Now, Hemingway Lyon.
6: Hello, everybody.
2: Hemingway, I'd like to say something to you in private.
6: And I'd like to say something to you in public. I've never been so pleased with anything in my life.
2: Please?
6: Yes, Katie, how did you know my secret ambition was always to be a variety artist?
2: You, a variety artist?
6: Don't be cagey, Katie, dear. You knew it all the time. I have my whole act set. Wait till you hear it. Side-splitting. I start out by saying, hiya, folks. Speaking of hotels, I went to a hotel yesterday and I said to the clerk, can you give me a room and bath? And the clerk said, I can give you a room, but you'll have to take your own bath.
2: Joe, put down that vase. Why don't you go out to the stables and see if everything's in order for the hunt tomorrow?
6: Ah, the hunt. To think in the morning we'll be riding to hounds.
1: Why, Lyon, I had no idea you knew anything about fox hunting.
6: Oh, my dear fellow. If I must say so in all modesty, only the fox knows more.
1: Splendid! You and I will lead the field.
7: Hi, Mother.
8: Hello, kids. Hello, Cyril. How was the fox hunt?
9: You really missed something, Mom.
8: Yeah, I must have missed something. I heard everybody laughing when they rode in. What happened?
9: What happened? You should have seen the master of the hounds when Pop yelled, "Hooray, I've caught the little son of a gun."
8: Will you stop laughing and tell me what happened?
10: I'll tell you, Mother, and it wasn't funny. I've never been so embarrassed in all my life. When the field started, Daddy spurred his horse and went charging over the countryside all by himself, screaming, "Tally-ho! Tally-ho!"
9: Pop's yelling must have scared the fox because it climbed a tree.
10: Then Daddy jumped off his horse, vaulted the hedge, and climbed the tree after the fox.
9: Yeah, the master of the hounds was pretty sore, but everybody else laughed so hard they almost fell out of their saddles.
8: Oh, your poor father. He must have died of embarrassment.
10: Here he comes now, Mother.
8: Don't rub it in, kids. He probably is very upset.
6: Whoa, offspring! Hi-ho, Cyril! Oh, hello, B.B. O'Gill.
8: Stop pretending, Ben. We know how badly you feel. You feel awful, don't you?
6: Awful? Why, on the contrary. As they say in America, I feel right in the groove.
8: You really mean to say you don't know what you've done?
6: Indeed, I do, and I feel very proud of myself. I caught the little beggar.
8: I know you did. Right by the tail.
9: Say, Pop, I'll bet you get the brush for that.
6: Why? What did I do wrong?
3: Richard doesn't mean that kind of a brush, Mr. Lyon. He means the fox's tail as a trophy of the hunt.
6: Well, here's your stirrup cup, B.B. O'Gill. Chin up.
8: Down the hatch. Then I want to talk to you privately.
6: Oh, not now, dear. There's Hemingway. Cheerio there, Hemingway.
11: Ah, our old friend Lyon. And Miss Daniels. Or should I say, Daniels in the Lion's Den. I bet you've never heard that one before.
8: Not lately.
11: I say, Miss Daniels, or should I say Mrs. Lyon?
8: At the moment, I'd rather be called Miss Daniels.
11: Very good, very good. Are you interested in boat racing?
8: I'm afraid not, but I'd certainly like to know how the Dodgers made out this year.
11: I'm afraid I don't know. Do you know how the Dodgers made out this year, Lyon?
5: Afraid not, actually. You see, I've never been interested in baseball. Cricket's more my game, actually.
11: I didn't know you were a cricket enthusiast.
5: Enthusiast? Why, I was weaned on the wicket.
11: Then you must meet Lord Mitchinminster. I say, Mitchie, old boy, I'd like you to meet Mr. Ben Lyon. Lyon's a great cricketer, too. He says he was weaned on the wicket.
8: Ben, don't you think it's time you change for lunch?
5: Later, dear, later. How do you do, Lord Mitchinminster? This is a very, very great pleasure. My manservant, Coppers, tells me your father pitched for Surrey.
4: You mean bowled for Surrey. Father was all England.
5: Oh, yes, of course, that's right. Coppers also tells me your father had the greatest giggly in the empire.
4: Don't you mean googly?
5: googly, giggly, giggly, googly, what's the difference? I was using the Australian pronunciation. You see, I had a googly once, long ago when I first started cricketing, but somebody stole it.
4: Mr. Lyon, googly is the method of bowling the ball. How could anyone steal it?
5: Well, I mean someone stole my style. You know, you understand, don't you?
8: Ben, I think you left your bath water running.
5: Oh, no, I didn't, dear. Lord Mitchinminster, Copper says every time your father made a three-base hit at the Lords, the whole crowd stood and cheered.
4: I'm afraid this Mr. Coppers is a bit mixed up. You see, there are no bases in cricket. The equivalent of a base in cricket is one of those wickets you were weaned on.
5: Are you sure?
4: Quite sure. See you later, Lyon. Come along, Hemingway.
8: Ben, I don't know what kind of a game Coppers has been teaching you, but it's not cricket.
5: Oh, don't be ridiculous, dear. Coppers is an authority on everything. Look, here comes Colonel Brithington Smith, Master of the Hounds. He's probably going to present me with a brush.
8: You're so right. Ben, you better leave now.
0: Oh, there you are, Lyon. I want to talk to you about the hunt this morning.
5: Oh, how nice of you, Colonel. But it was nothing, really nothing at all.
0: I'm glad you feel that way about it, because naturally I can't give you the brush.
5: Oh, but I caught the fox.
0: I know you did, but you see, old chap, you should have taken your horse up the tree with you. better luck next time. And by the way, if you come again, don't forget to bring your lasso.

0: Pater. Hi, Mater. Hey, what are you packing for?
1: We're going home.
0: What's the matter? You sore about something?
1: Where's Coppers?
2: He just went out to get you a spot of tea. Anything wrong?
1: Everything's wrong. Coppers!
2: I say, Father, you're in a dreadful flap.
1: Keep quiet or talk like a human being.
3: Good day, sir. Did you call?
1: You're darn right I called.
3: Dashed, sir.
1: I said darned, and that's what I mean. Now then, who taught you about cricket and riding to the hounds?
3: Well, sir, my late...
1: Give me a straight answer or I'll give you a swift kick in the seat of your pants.
3: Okay, Mr. Lyon, you got me. But honestly, I didn't mean to put you on the spot.
1: Hey, wait a minute. What happened to that English accent of yours?
3: Assumed, like yours. I'm an American, too. You see, Mr. Lyon, I'm an actor. I was stranded over here, and I was broke, and, well, I saw your ad in the paper, and I played English valets in a lot of Noel Coward plays, and I thought maybe I might get away with it.
1: Oh, well, I suppose the name Copperweight's a phony, too.
3: Yeah, my real moniker's Jim Nolan. I really feel like a heel about this, Mr. Lyon. I wouldn't have done it for anything, but, well, I needed a job. I guess I'd better be going.
1: Oh, wait a minute, Coppers. Come to my office in the morning. We're starting a new picture. There's a part in it for an English butler. Think you can handle it?
3: My dear sir, the Copperweights have been gentlemen's gentlemen for generations. My ancestor, Norick the Red...
2: Oh, no. This is where we came in.
3: Well, sir, I'll see you in the morning. And thank you.
4: You know, Ben, you're a pretty nice guy. I'm kind of glad I married you. Come in.
5: Lion, old chap, why are you pecking?
1: Well, I think it's high time, don't you? Sorry I wrecked your fox hunt, Lord Haramead.
5: Wrecked you? Don't talk nonsense. You were terrific. You taught us an entire new set of rules.
1: Wait a minute. Stop kidding me.
5: I'm not kidding you. That was a splendid idea of yours, calling tally-ho every few seconds. Kept the hunt in such a turmoil, it gave the fox a much better chance to get away. Much more sporting, you know.
1: But Colonel Smith was very upset.
5: Oh, bother Colonel Smith. He's a drip.
1: Well, what does drip mean in England?
5: Same thing as it means in America. Well, come on down to lunch. Wouldn't have you leave for a million. I haven't enjoyed a day so much since the vicar tripped on ferry. Well, come on down, all of you. Oh, yes, and Katie says she wants you here every weekend.
1: Hey, did you hear that? Katie wants us here every weekend. What do you say to that, B.B.?
4: Well, I say you made a home run, darling. Or as they say in England... You bowled a maiden over on a sticky wicket, and that is cricket.

0: And the curtain falls on Act Two of the Movie Town Radio Theater's presentation of It's Not Cricket, starring the Lyon family, who will return in just a moment. And here are our stars, the Lyon family. B.B. Daniels, Ben Lyon, Richard, and Barbara. It was just like old times, folks. You know, you took me right back to our shows in the States.
1: A quick trip, eh, Les?
2: Ben, the show is over.
0: That's all right, B.B. As a big executive with 20th Century Fox, Ben can be allowed a few tired businessmen gags.
1: Well, I like that. I'll have you know
2: Ben,
1: one.
2: Ben, seriously, Les. It was a lot of fun doing a show with you again, and we're glad to be able to say hello to the folks back home.
0: Well, kids, I'm certain that the folks back home are just as glad to hear you again. Now, B.B., Ben, Barbara, Richard, thanks very much for a good show, and I hope to see you before another year. Bye now.
2: Goodbye, Les.

Next week, we'll be speaking to you from our regular stamping grounds in Hollywood. And we'll be presenting our own American movie and radio stars in plays written especially for their talents and for your pleasure. We've enjoyed our little trip to England, and we hope, what's more, that all of you have enjoyed our presentations of these English stars and programs, and that they have been an interesting change for you. However, speaking for ourselves at least, we'll be very happy to be back home. Music for It's Not Cricket was written and conducted by Del Castillo. Our writers were Val Burton and Bud Lesser, and the program is produced and directed by yours truly, Les Mitchell. Once again, saying I'll see you next week from Hollywood.

0: hope you're not hungry, dear Henry, I've just burnt the roast and I've ruined the spuds.
1: Well, that's a nice thing, isn't it? After I've been working...
0: Henry, I've got me secret supply.
1: You don't mean...
0: Polo mints.
1: Yum, yum.
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17: The BBC Educational Service is as happy as a eunuch's tailor to present Hudwinks with Roy, alas, poor Lord Hume, I knew him, Hud, and an assorted mélange of thespians who'll do anything to get into doublets and tights. This week...
18: Henry the V.
8: Nearly the last of the Plantagenets.
18: To paint a scenario of 15th century England, one must first dispel any misconceived images of a green and pleasant land inhabited by mirthful, apple-cheeked country folk gambling about saying things like fal-de-rol and hey, nonny, no. In those days, buckle shoes, a powdered wig, and a little lipstick were enough to get your message across. Though England was a harsh and cold purgatory where only the fittest survived and the weaker their electric cut off. Hunger, violence, and destitution prevailed in this England of 1430. Bloody sustained wars against the French had well nigh exhausted England's coffers. And how the men could fight and smoke woodbines at the same time is still a mystery. Yet, regardless of all this, a new spirit of renaissance was in the air. A new king had been crowned. A ruler pledged to end all wars, scourge the land of poverty, and get inflation down into three figures. We've all heard that one before, haven't we? Our chronicle begins at the coronation dinner dance of Henry V.
19: My Lord Archbishop,
20: Sir Percy,
19: fal-de-rol,
20: hey, nonny, nonny, no.
19: You are?
20: Good. Let's sit this one out and go on the terrace. There's a lovely moon.
19: Oh, hey, thank you.
21: The Earl of Shrewsbury and his niece, Samantha of Cleavage. And if she's his niece, I'm a Chinaman. Know what I mean, John?
8: Ah, my loyal and trusted friend Salisbury. Lovely handbag. Welcome, welcome.
22: Sir, my sword and my standard are thine.
8: Thy sword whilst I covet, I've read the standard, thanks all the same. And who is this charming little hot water bottle?
22: Sir, permit me to introduce my niece.
23: Your esteemed honour.
22: Mm. No, my dear. The king is an esteemed sire.
8: Purely newspaper speculation, my little brace of watermelons.
22: A curtsy for the king, Samantha.
23: Oh, yes.
22: She is anon to become a debutante at court, sire.
8: How old are you, my dear?
23: 17, sire. I'll be coming out next week.
8: If you curtsy any lower, etc., etc. Aha. What a devilishly sharp audience I perceive in the orchestras there.
22: Yes, my liege is in his cups this night.
8: Aye, and before it's over, I deign to be in Samantha's as well, but... Come, Salisbury, join me in victuals. My table groans with magpie stew, sheep's brains, and goat's offal. Though first is my sorry duty to witness an execution.
22: Who are you executing?
8: The caterers, of course. Damn J&S Foods, the incompetent idiots.
21: The Dukes of Essex, Wessex, and Sussex. These teeth are going back tomorrow. And the Dukes of Hazzard. Sorry, lads, no jeans tonight. Sorry, you can't... No, sorry.
8: The banquet bubbled on, and the king wallowed pleasurably amidst Mary Ditty and Ribald Guffaw. Yes, Mary and Ribald were two very big girls indeed. They laughed heartily as he entertained all with his brilliant repertoire of anecdotes.
23: Ooh, and then what happened, sire?
8: Then to cap it all, I got caught in a huge traffic jam on Britt Eklund's bedroom staircase. Yes, I'll not forget those happy days I spent in the boys' brigade.
23: Oh, methinks my liege is a proper scamp and no distrust. Pass the port and lemon, Dorothy.
8: Yes, even as the king sat tickling his subjects, little did he know that treachery was abroad. Well, not quite abroad, but in a lonely tavern near Dover.
24: Ostler!
25: Come in, sire. Welcome, sire, welcome.
24: Thank you, Ostler, thank you. Ostler, take these coconut shells and bed them down for the night.
25: At once, sire.
8: Good evening to you, sir.
24: Landlord, a Madeira to invigorate Mindy Blocks.
8: I regret, sire, it is Madeira's night off. Stuart Granger, 1949.
24: Landlord, I'm looking for a man.
8: It be Gregory's night off too, sir.
26: Did somebody call me?
8: Get back down that cellar, you waggish whoopsie. Now, sire. I think the man you be a-looking for is a-sitting in that booth over yonder.
24: Where?
8: He's a coming out now, sire. Thank heaven.
24: Thank you. Thank you, landlord. Here's a shilling for your troubles.
8: It'll take more than a shilling to cure what I've got.
24: And as we speak, Mountjoy, the king's equerry journeys to France to talk peace with Louis the Dauphin, or even Louis the Dauphin, or even Louis the Dauphine. Anyway, he's French.
2: The equerry will never reach France, my dear Gloucester. I'll vouchsafe for that. Now, drink up, drink up.
24: If Henry wins peace, I am ruined. Every penny I have is in cannonballs. £50,000, that's a load of money.
2: Yes, and it's a load of ammunition. Now, drink up, drink up.
24: So you see, Mountjoy, it's imperative that the war with Louis continues.
2: Yes, it will, Gloucester. Now, drink up, drink up.
24: No, no, no more for me. I must hasten back to the banquet. If I tarry here, I may be missed.
2: Pardon?
24: Missed.
2: Oh, yes.
8: Oh, yes. Well, so I said, that was no lady, that was Tottenham striker. All right. It's cabaret time.
3: Hey. It'll be good.
5: Right, thanks very much, folks, and welcome to cabaret time here at the Tower of London. Bubba. My name's Tarbuck, Jimmy Tarbuck, and let me tell you, it's the very first time I've worked for a very long time. Now then. Perhaps you're all wondering what I'm doing here in the 15th century, eh? Well, I've got to get my jokes from somewhere, haven't I? No, be fair. Listen, tonight, we've got tumblers, jugglers, fire eaters, oh, and making his very first public appearance, a four-year-old versatile entertainer called Max Bygraves. But before that, I've got to tell you, I played golf today with Pope Ferdinand and a few of his uncles.
2: Before you choose your next record, Max, can you tell me how you first became a comedian?
8: Well, Michael... As a kid, I was brought up in the East End of London, and in those days, if you couldn't fight, you had to be funny. And that was the harsh rule.
2: So you...
8: Right, I was the best fighter in the East End.
25: My liege, gatecrashers are without. They say they know you.
8: Who are these intruders who invade my pleasure?
25: One calls himself Bull's Blood the Beast, the Eater of Children.
8: He's okay, let him in.
25: Another is Ivan the Turk, the genocidal rapist of Eastern Europe.
8: Yes, let him in.
25: And Mad Dog McGlinty, who dismembers his victims and throws their limbs to the wolves.
8: Fine, he's okay, let him in.
25: Then there's Oliver Reed.
8: You must be joking. Throw him out.
25: Right. Oh, I nearly forgot. There's the king's equerry with a dagger in his back.
8: What?
6: My liege, it was...
23: Oh, the equerry, he is dead.
24: Gasp! Assassinated by the French?
8: Then this is how Louis the Dauphine answers my plea for peace.
24: The Dauphine is a shower, my lord.
8: I read the colour supplements too, Gloucester, you know.
22: What's to be done in consequence, sire?
8: Hear me all and let this quote go down on legal document, lest Nigel Rees purloin it for himself. Where there is peace, I am for peace. But where there is treachery, I am for war! Go now, my loyal nobles, and assemble an army of my bravest subjects. Betimes we invade the French!
22: Hey! Sire, the men are mustered in Portsmouth.
8: And I hear the women are pretty hot down there as well.
24: My king, methinks this war will be won on cannonballs. What say you?
8: Leave that line with me and I'll try and think of a joke later.
24: If you care to sign this order, sire, I can supply all the cannonballs.
8: Meanwhile, across the channel and unaware of this late turn of events, Louis the Dauphine was relaxing in his bathing chamber.
25: She may be the answer to my prayer. F 44 with long blonde hair.
7: Your Majesty.
25: Comte de Patisserie, how dare you enter whilst the king bathes?
7: With respect, Majesty, but it is my wife you are bathing.
25: Oh. Oh,
23: can I get out now?
7: Majesty, I have been in touch with the front.
25: And I nearly was till you barged in.
7: Grave news. Henri has amassed a new army to attack France. Yes, Fra. The end consonants are always silent unless followed by a vowel.
0: Oh, Bolo, I forgot. Now, you were saying...
7: They boast 10,000 archers.
0: Oh, we can deal with them.
7: And 20,000 dragoons.
0: We can deal with them.
7: And 300 Chelsea fans.
0: Blur, we are in big trouble. We need help, Patisserie.
25: You want a shepherd?
0: No, we do not. Now, get out of here.
7: Poisson, Majesty, there may still be a way to rout the English.
0: Est-ce que c'est Patisserie?
7: Ah, well, the English are obsessed with fine speeches, mon dauphin. Uh-huh. And without a rallying speech from the king, they become hopeless and demoralized in battle.
0: Oui, continue.
7: Henri has this day sent a proclamation to all four corners of England. Whoever writes him the finest Agincourt speech will win the hand of his fair daughter. He is a clever man.
0: But Henri has no daughter.
7: Yes, he's a con man as well. But I have a plan, dauphin. If we can steal this speech before he learns it, come for my drift.
18: All over England, diligent scribes were writing. Would the king buy their work, or would it end up on that great scrap heap of rejects, the Grumbleweed Show? But among these unknown scribes was one destined to pen no less than 37 plays, 58 poems, scores of sonnets, and countless soliloquies. His name was Arthur Jones, and he's still an unknown scribe, but another, more talented, lived in the picturesque hamlet of Stratford-upon-Avon.
0: Out jam spot.
23: William?
0: Yes, ma'am?
23: Don't squeeze your blackheads at the table. There's a good boy. Here, what are you writing, anyway?
0: Oh, a rousing speech for the king. Here, tell me what you think of it so far. Amsterdam. Clogs. Windmills. Well,
23: it's all double dutch to me, dear. But
18: meanwhile, the largest invasion force ever seen since the Sun printed a wrong bingo number assembled in Portsmouth. The troops were enjoying their last night in Blighty, and the pubs were fuller than Claire Rayner's bra.
1: Hey, it's alcohol, you're not sure it's
7: Sorry, lads, this southern beer tastes like bloody vinegar.
0: Why, it is vinegar, man, you're drinking out the pickled onion jar.
23: Hello, big boy.
7: Hey, what are you like?
23: Fancy satisfying your innermost empty pangs of desire.
7: Why, don't tell me they sell peace pudding there as well, man.
23: D'accord, my strong, handsome soldier boy. Won't you tell us, sweet, innocent little girl, where the king keeps his Agincourt speech, eh?
7: Oh, now, hang on, canny lass. Careless talk costs lives. Why, for all I know, you might be a French spy or something.
23: Moi?
7: No, lass, you'll get naught from me, not for £1,000,000.
23: Lend her the large peas pudding for my friend here.
7: He keeps it in a box under his bed.
23: Merci.
7: But you'll not find it there yet, bonny lass.
23: Pardon?
7: The king's not pipped his speech yet. He's judging the finalists tomorrow.
23: You mean I've popped up too early in the storyline plot structure?
7: Aye, lass.
23: Oh, well, coq au vin. I shall return on page 19. Au revoir.
7: Hey, lass, what about my peace pudding?
3: Hello and welcome to the Tower Ballroom for this, the grand final of King Henry's Agincourt speech contest. Yes, a record entry of 5,000 has been whittled down to just 4. Now, who will win? Well, Ladbrokes have studied the speeches, and after assessing for style, substance, and quality, they go 5-1, Dame Barbara of Cartland, 3-1, William Shakespeare, 6-4, Kenneth of Rockingham. But the clear favourite at even money is still Red Rum. Hello, a bit of commotion backstage there.
23: Terry?
3: Julia Morley. Julia, what's happened?
23: Sorry, Terry, I've had to disqualify Red Rum from the contest because he broke the rules.
3: Broke the rules?
23: Yes, he's better looking than me.
3: Well, it's down to just 3 finalists then. So let's hear the first speech, and it's Kenneth of Rockingham on the rostrum.
9: He turned out nice again.
10: At foot of our stairs. There was a young lady from Nantucket. His boyfriend was...
3: Yes, well, I think we all gathered us to that one, Kenneth, thank you. And now, Dame Barbara of Cotland.
11: A soliloquy. There in the meadow, the chestnut stands, with its arms outstretched,
26: and it conquers in its hands.
24: thank you, Dame Barbara. Nice one. And finally, William, what's his name?
4: Shakespeare, William Shakespeare. Oh, right. Actor, writer, and impressionist. Right, here we go then.
25: What's he that wishes so? My cousin Westmoreland? No, my fair cousin. If we are marked to die, we are enow to do our country loss, and if to live, the fewer men that bring the fair. And men in England now abed shall think themselves accursed they were not here, and hold their manhood's chief whilst any speaks that fought with us upon St. Crispin's Day.
4: Was that all right?
8: By golly, the man's a veritable Robert of Davros, he is.
24: What thinkest thou then, sire?
8: Why, this choice is plain to any fool or Daily Star reader, my dear Archbishop.
24: I agree, sire.
8: Good. Can we hear the Cartland speech again, please?
24: Sire, whilst I own the Cartland is impressive of brevity, surely the effort of the young bard is the more rousing speech.
8: Which one was that, then? Oh, yes, the long one. Alas, I fear its learning would take a month of Sundays.
24: If it can be learned, sire.
8: Enough! I just proclaim Cartland the winner.
24: Sire, I beg thee.
8: Hold thy tongue, Archbishop. 5 lines has he uttered so far, and not one joke or decent feed line therein. Any more of this serious dialogue, and I'll have your head.
24: But sire, don't you see?
8: Yes?
24: My wife's gone to the West Indies.
8: That's better, my friend. Now, Eric, secure the Cartland speech in my box. On the morrow, it sails with me to France!

0: soldier. France, where the bread is designed to fit into their mouth sideways. And the pavement cafe chatter is punctuated with that familiar sound.
1: How much?
2: Don't make a scene, Dad.
1: 50 francs. 50 francs for 2 coffees and a croissant, Mother. In England, we could get a 4-course meal in an Angus steak bar for that. Aye, and still have enough change to pay our medical expenses.
2: Please, let's get back to the hotel, Dad. I want to have another go on that bidet thing.
1: Oh, is that all you can think about? Washing your hair?
0: After landing at Calais, the mighty English army marched inland. The normal tranquility of the countryside shattered by the unmistakable chink, chink, chink of duty-free bottles in plastic bags. A day's yomping over, Henry decided to camp in a field, which put the wind up a few sheep, I can tell you. After supper, tactics were argued and discussed.
3: Sire, if I may make a point, but would it not be better to do the Louvre on Friday and visit Montmartre the following day?
0: Which would leave the men half a day for browsing round the shops. Of course, my dear soul. It's so simple, it's brilliant. Well done. What's this?
1: I saw 3 French spies, my lord. I caught them over near your tent, but one other got away, like.
0: No matter. You've done well, soldier, and you shall be rewarded. Kneel.
1: Oh, yes, sire.
0: Now, if you look in the oven, you'll find a nice piece pudding. Now, take it and be gone.
1: Thank you, sire.
0: Now, who are you 3 that creep about in dead of night?
4: I am Philippe of Burgundy.
0: A Burgundy boy, eh?
5: And I am Pierre of Cherbourg.
0: A Cherbourg boy, eh?
6: And I am Jacques of Nancy, and you'll be very careful.
0: Silence! Guards, clap these men into the stockade!
2: Sire!
0: Yes, boy?
2: A dispatch arrived from Parliament, sire.
0: That boy's growing up, there's no doubt about it. Let me see.
7: What unfolds, sire?
0: Grave news, gentlemen. This day there has been a serious clash in the House of Commons.
3: Clash?
0: Yes, Norman St. John Stevens was wearing brown shoes with a red frock.
2: Resign!
0: Yes. Now, my lords, we must to bed, to sleep, to dream dreams of victory and Sheena Easton in leather boots. But sleep did not come easy for the king. He tossed and turned restlessly, thinking of his troops. And when you've got the troops, you just cannot find a comfortable position. Suddenly he became aware of another presence in the tent. Someone was fiddling about with his box. Yes, these cricket groupies are a damn nuisance.
8: What's this dark shadow that invades my boudoir?
2: Fear not, my lord. I am Sibylline, the soothsayer, predictions, prophecies, diviner of omens, and racing correspondent for the psychic news.
8: What brings a witch to my camp?
2: I came on a broomstick.
0: Ah, Danair, eh?
2: Yes, I can.
0: Can you foretell the future?
2: I just told you, yes, I can.
8: Then predict me a prediction, my hunchbacked old hag. How fare my army on the morrow?
2: I will predict, sire. But first, I must shuffle my tarot.
8: What?
2: I just don't have the figure for this cross your heart bra. Yeah, that's better. Oh, that's much better. Now, I see a picture, yet the picture is unclear. It is a very fuzzy picture.
0: Look, will you put Eddie Shaw's newspaper down and get on with it?
2: I see a great battle and a magnificent victory for a mighty king.
8: Which king? Which king?
2: The king whose natural talents know no bounds.
9: Moon River, wider than a mile.
2: The victory is for thee, sire.
8: You have done well, old hag. With this prediction, I can now sleep well.
2: A potion, sire. I have prepared thee a potion which guarantees a restful slumber.
0: Horlicks.
2: No, it's true, I tell you. Now drink and sleep, drink and sleep, drink
0: and sleep. Oh, Sheena Easton.
2: What a naive Wally this king is. Now, where's that speech?
6: dance in the old-fashioned way.
2: Excuse me interrupting you. Dauphin.
6: Juliette, are we on page 19 already?
2: Yes. Oui, Dauphin, the deed is done. I have stolen Henri's Agincourt speech.
6: Formidable! You shall be rewarded with the highest honor I can bestow.
2: Oh, not on the top of the wardrobe again, Dauphin. Oui.
0: Friday the 25th of October, 1415, was a day not unlike that of an English summer. It was chucking it down. Meanwhile, in Henry's tent, enter Salisbury.
3: Are you well equipped and confident, sire?
0: I am.
3: Then the men are at once assembled to hear your speech.
0: Ah, yes, my speech. I'll just get it from... Salisbury, my speech, it's gone. What sayest thou, Lord Charlton of Heston?
6: Oh, my God.
0: I'll smack him in the colbies, I swear it.
3: Sir, it must have been stolen by a deceitful enemy.
0: Who'd have thought Bob Monkhouse was French?
7: My liege, the men are restless for your words.
0: Then they must wait the next series of Bob's Full House, mustn't they? Oh, woe, a speech, my kingdom for a speech.
10: Ah, you want a supper?
0: Not you again, Bogle. Oh.
10: Sire, remember the young bard of Even?
0: Aye, what, sir?
10: Foreseeing this catastrophe, my liege, I took the opportunity of writing his speech on the back of your shield, see?
0: Yes. A crib shield, very excellent, right. My Archbishop, thou hast this day plucked England and Harry from the eyebrows of defeat. And for this, you shall have new lead flashing for the scout. And so on this cold and waterlogged field, the mighty armies faced each other. The English solid behind the king, the French resolute behind the Dauphin, and the Italians shaking behind the settee.
7: Yonder is their line, sire.
0: I see it, cousin. And a formidable force of French foes we face.
7: Aye, but we are roused by your oratory, sire.
0: What of my cousin York?
7: He supports the flank, sire.
0: And Exeter?
7: He signals ready, sire.
0: And Middlesex?
7: All out for 85.
0: Phew.
7: And they've been forced to follow up.
0: You sure?
7: Yes, I counted them all out and I counted them all back in again.
0: Are the archers ready?
6: Oh, we be as ready as we are, mister. Oh, dear.
0: Very well, we are set to our task. Banners, advance! The demons have resorted to chemical warfare.
3: You mean?
0: Yes, they've been eating garlic. Here's one for Richard Clayderman, you devil!
2: Henry.
0: Fiona, I told you never to bother me at work.
2: But there's news from our American allies.
0: What news?
2: They'll be here in 3 years.
0: They need not them, for victory is nigh. Once more into the breach, dear friend.
11: Hey, that is a nice line. Can I use it?
0: Oh, don't tell me Jim Davidson's a Frenchman, too.
7: Drink up, Salisbury. We have much to stop this night.
3: A fine victory, my friend.
10: God smiled on us this day.
3: A toast. A toast to our good King Harry.
12: Aye.
0: Desist.
6: What?
7: My liege grieves on such a triumph.
0: I have news that breaks my heart, dear friends. Succor thy victory well, for soon our green and pleasant England will tarnish under a ravaging plague, set to invade, aye, the very centre of this city we hold so dear.
12: You mean?
0: Yes, we've drawn Scotland at home in the semis. Oh, I'm sick as a parrot.
12: Oh, no!
0: Yes!
7: To Hudwinks with Roy Hart, Chris Evitt, Denise Coffey, Fred Harris, and David Goodison, all of whom supplied their own cod pieces. The script was written with goose quills, and if anyone wants to buy a bald goose, they can contact our producer, Jonathan James Moore.

0: bring out the Branston. Because the crisp vegetables and the one and only tangy sauce in Branston pickle bring out the best in your food.
1: I came across Mr. Kipling in the meadow by the church. If I've painted that spire once, he said, I've painted it a dozen times. He offered me an apple pie. An artist needs inspiration, he explained. Golden shortcrust pastry, delicious apple filling, and just the right amount of sugar sprinkled on top. But then, when it comes to the little details, Mr. Kipling does have an exceedingly good eye.
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0: the Irene Dunne, Fred McMurray Show, starring Irene Dunne as Susan Armstrong, owner and editor of the Hillsdale Morning Star, and Fred McMurray as George Harvey, Susan's ace reporter. Right now, this looks like Susan hurrying along the main street of Hillsdale, followed by a tall stack of bundles. The stack of bundles is complaining.
1: Susan, do you have to walk quite this fast?
2: Can't you keep up, George?
1: Yeah, I can keep up fine, but some of the packages are falling behind.
2: Well, I didn't ask you to come, you know. I told you I was going shopping, and you said you'd like to go along.
1: I know. But I was younger then and more foolish.
2: Well, I'm almost through, George.
1: Oh, so am I. Can I put these packages down for just a minute?
2: You know, you really should give up late hours. I don't feel tired at all.
1: There's an answer to that, but it would sever our friendship forever. Susan.
2: Yes?
1: I know it's merely because I'm a stupid male, but would you mind explaining this mad shopping spree in simple terms?
2: I told you, George. Emily is coming tomorrow.
1: Oh, yes.
2: And the house is simply a wreck. I hadn't realized how I'd let it run down till I got Emily's wire.
1: How old is this, Emily? 10, 12, 13?
2: Well, I really don't remember. But that isn't the point. I just couldn't let her see the house without fixing it up. She's never seen it before.
1: Oh, that makes all the difference. So, just because your third cousin who...
2: Second cousin once removed, I think.
1: Well, pardon me. Your second cousin once removed, whom you have never seen, suddenly decides to visit you. You'll have to dash through the stores of Hillsdale like Paul Revere using me as a truck horse.
2: I think that's a mixed metaphor.
1: I don't doubt it in the least. Now, Susan...
2: Look, if... George, look!
1: Where? What happened?
2: That cute little play suit in the window.
1: Oh.
2: Wouldn't it be wonderful for Emily?
1: Well, how do I know? I don't know if Emily is 20 pounds or 200, or if she has red hair and green eyes, or green hair and red eyes. Neither do you. I think it'd be a little foolish to think of buying her a place.
2: Come on, George. Pick up the packages.
1: Pick up the packages.
2: Well. Hurry up, George. You know, I'll never be able to understand why men don't like to shop.
3: May I help you?
2: That cute little play suit in the window, the blue.
3: Certainly, madam. Here we are, right over here.
2: Come on, George.
3: For yourself?
2: No, my cousin Emily. Would you put down the packages and hold it up to you, George, so I can get an idea about the color?
1: Yeah, certainly, be glad to.
3: Here you are, sir.
1: Thanks very much. Well, how's the color, right?
2: Well, I don't know.
3: Oh, I think it goes wonderfully with his eyes.
2: Oh.
1: You do?
3: Of course, I would suggest a larger size, unless Madam likes his things rather snug.
1: For your information, Mac, this play suit is not for me.
3: You wouldn't care to take it over to the mirror?
1: Why, you...
2: Please, George.
1: Look, you with the carnation, this play suit is not for me, and I am not her cousin.
2: Pick up the packages, George. Pick them up. We'd better get out of here.
1: All right, Susan. And last but not least, you, my name is not Emily. Help me with a package.
2: All right, here.
3: Well, give me a woman shopper any day.
4: Got anything for the composing room, Mr. Harvey?
1: Business is at a complete standstill today, Sammy. Emily is coming to town.
4: Who's Emily?
1: A young thing of indeterminate summers, coming to visit Miss Armstrong, apparently a long-lost cousin.
4: How old is she?
1: Well, the estimates range from 10 to 14.
4: Couldn't you range just a little less? 4 years in woman may not mean much to you, but they sure do to me.
1: Well, let's say 13 or 14. Women are always older than you think. You interested?
4: Mr. Harvey, I'm only human.
1: That is open to debate. However, I'll be glad to see you have a playmate of your own age, Sammy. Exclusive contact with the adult world has embittered you.
4: It's made me a realist. Same thing. What time does Emily arrive?
1: Her train gets in at 4 this afternoon. And if you should just happen to wander by...
4: I'll wear a pink iris so you'll know me.
1: On second thought, why should I do a thing like this to sweet, unspoiled Emily?
4: I'll be there, Mr. Harvey. But if she's only 10, I reserve the right to slink off unnoticed.
1: Coward.
4: Mr. Harvey, I have the feeling that Emily will be a definite surprise to all concerned.
1: You may be right.
4: And if I'm going to be surprised, I want to be free to move quickly in any direction.
1: Sammy, were you ever really young?
2: Well, here it is, George. Isn't it exciting? A cousin I've never seen before.
1: What made her decide to come and see you, Susan?
2: Well, I always say that on my Christmas cards to my relatives. Come and see me.
1: Well, that's a dangerous practice.
2: Oh, don't be cynical, George. I just wish I could remember if Emily is 10 or 14.
1: Well, we'll soon find out.
2: Do you see her, George? I don't see any little girl getting off to you.
1: No, maybe she missed the train.
2: Oh, no, don't say that after I've looked forward to seeing her. Well, oh, dear, what do you think could have happened, George? You don't see her, do you?
1: No, only one girl got off, and she definitely is not a little girl.
2: Where? Oh, yes, I see what you mean.
1: Yeah, why don't you have cousins like that, Susan?
2: Well, I wonder where she could have gotten... George, that girl who just got off, that couldn't be little Emily.
1: 10 years old, huh? Well, they're doing some wonderful things with vitamins these days.
5: Oh, I just know your cousin Susan. I'd know you anywhere. Mother has a picture. I know you just think I'm terrible landing in on you like this, but I just didn't know what else to do. You understand, don't you?
2: I just thought you'd be a... You are Emily.
5: You thought I'd be younger. Nobody, just nobody, accepts the fact that I've grown up. Nobody.
1: I think I accept it.
2: Oh, Emily, this is George Harvey, a reporter on the paper.
5: Well, it's awfully nice to know you, Mr. Harvey.
1: Isn't it? I mean, it's awfully nice to know you.
2: Stop wagging your tail, George. Your parents, they're well, Emily?
5: Oh, perfectly. Oh, but you mustn't write or phone them because he might be watching the house or tapping the wires or something.
2: He?
1: Who?
5: Earl Santee. He's a gangster. He's a very successful gangster, and so...

0: Myers or something. He?
1: Who?
0: Earl. Earl Santee. He's a gangster. He's a very successful gangster and so handsome. He's even been on television.
2: You mean you're a witness to something this gangster did?
3: How awful.
0: Oh, I just wish it was that simple. Really, I do. Then it would be just a sudden flame spurting out of the darkness. Perhaps my life flashing before my eyes for the final time. And then it would be over.
1: That sounds pretty complicated to me.
0: Oh, it's much worse, much.
3: Worse?
0: Well, it was just that at first he seemed glamorous. His convertible and being on television. And I only saw him a couple of times and I never dreamed that he... Well, you know, chemistry.
1: Chemistry?
0: Well, suddenly he just ignited. I didn't do a thing.
2: You're sure you didn't strike a match?
0: Oh, he was like one gone mad. Swore that if he couldn't have me, no one else would. And made all kinds of threats, and I was simply terrified and, well, here I am. Oh, it must be wonderful to have someone strong and capable to turn to like Mr. Harvey.
1: Emily, I want you to know that you can count on me.
2: Well, that solves everything.
4: Did she get here yet, Mr. Harvey? I got held up at the office and I... This is Emily?
1: Sammy.
4: Just what I always wanted, a playmate my own age.
1: Sammy, step aside with me, will you please? We are faced with a complex problem here, Sammy, to which you are not the answer.
4: There's no time for play?
1: Just continue to warm up on the sidelines about four or five years.
4: I gotta wait 4 or 5 years? You know, I think it's worth it.
5: Good morning, Miss Susan.
2: Good morning, patients. Is Emily up yet?
5: Up, ate a hearty breakfast, told me she's considering several offers from Hollywood, and is now in the front room reading True Romantic Confessions.
2: Now, patients, does she seem worried?
5: Oh, sure. She's simply frantic because her nail polish is chipping.
2: Patients, suppose you were a gangster. Do you think that you would ignite at the sight of Emily?
5: It's possible. Of course, I don't know what it takes to turn on a gangster's ignition.
2: Maybe I'd better talk to her.
5: Do. It's as good as a college education.
2: Good morning, Emily.
0: Oh, good morning, Cousin Susan. Isn't this a simply devastating morning?
2: Emily, I want to talk to you about this mad amour of yours.
0: Oh, I think we definitely should. After all, the least we can do is be civilized about it. We're both adults.
2: Yes. Now, actually, do you think it's really so serious?
0: Definitely. I mean, the moment he looked at me yesterday, I could tell.
2: You saw him yesterday?
0: Of course, at the train when you met me.
2: This Earl Santee was here, in town, yesterday?
0: Earl? I'm talking about George.
2: Give this to me slowly, Emily. You think that George is now your mad amour? Is that it?
0: Well,
2: what about Earl?
0: Oh, Earl will undoubtedly kill him if he finds out.
2: I might kill him myself.
0: Oh, I'm terribly sorry, Susan. And I hope that George means nothing to you. But you know how it is. Chemistry.
2: I majored in journalism myself.
0: Well, it was just a case of one look and he ignited.
2: Uh-huh.
0: Susan, where are you going?
2: I'll see you later, Emily. I'm not going to fiddle around while George burns.

0: Good morning, Susan. Well, how's little Cousin Emily this morning?
1: Moldering at home.
0: She's quite a girl, Emily, quite a girl. I don't know when I've seen anyone who is so loaded with the...
1: Yes?
0: Sir, quite a girl.
1: George, she had an idea that something electric flashed between you two yesterday at the station.
0: Me and Emily?
1: Uh-huh.
0: That's utterly absurd. It's ridiculous. I hope I'm convincing you.
1: You are, only because I know you're not that fast a worker.
0: You know the trouble with her, Susan? She's just in the romantic stage, that's all. And the story of hers about the gangster, it most likely isn't true at all.
1: You really think so?
0: Of course. She's living in a romantic daydream.
1: Well, I rather think so myself, but...
0: Susan, there's only one way to bring her out of it. Psychology.
1: Not chemistry.
0: No, psychology. So I've got a mad passion for her, have I? I'll just call her bluff. I'll be over tonight to lay my heart at her feet. And you watch. She'll be scared half silly.
1: Well, it might be a short trip, George.
0: Yeah, the old psychology, Susan. Never fails. I know Emily's type. All talk, no follow through.
1: You know, you two should make an ideal couple.
0: Well, where is Emily, Susan?
1: In the other room, ready and waiting.

0: Want me to stand by with the fire extinguisher?
1: Don't be silly. The old psychology, Susan. This won't take more than a minute.
0: Neither does going over Niagara Falls in a barrel. Well, good luck, Valentina.
1: Emily?
2: Why, George. Are you looking for Cousin Susan?
1: No, Emily. I'm looking for you.
2: Me?
1: You. Come over here, Emily.
2: But, yes, George.
1: Now, we'll sit on the love seat here.
2: Isn't it a little crowded?
1: I want you close to me.
2: Oh.
1: Emily, do you believe in passion ignited at a mere glance? What I mean is... new perfume?
2: No, it's some of Susan's. Maldemore.
1: Oh, funny, I never noticed it. Let's see, where was I?
2: Passion ignited at a glance.
1: Oh, yes. Emily, do you know that a mature person can suddenly find himself being swept out to sea by an emotional riptide, helpless in its blind fury?
2: Well?
1: And that a strong man can be destroyed just by a sidelong glance from a pair of... blue eyes?
2: Are you sure you have enough room, George?
1: Oh, plenty. I'm just twitching because my leg's going to sleep. Where was I?
2: Someone caught in a riptide.
1: Right. You're right. Emily, I have come to say goodbye. I'm afraid that if we see each other just once again, I won't be responsible for what may happen. I think that yesterday we both knew that... Well, today it's all I can do to keep myself in check. Emily, it's bigger than both of us.
2: Oh, yes, George, yes.
1: What?
2: Definitely. Absolutely. Positively bigger than both of us. Oh, isn't it simply terrifying?
1: Well, Emily...
2: Caught in a riptide, you said, powerless to struggle.
1: Yes,
2: oh, how positively true.
1: But, Emily,
2: holding fast to each other, we'll be swept out to sea together.
1: Well, Emily...
2: Oh, we can't fight against it, George. We're caught in its mighty grasp.
1: Susan...
2: George, isn't it just too terribly wonderful?
1: Susan! Susan, help! Throw me a life preserver!

0: Now back to our two stars, Irene Dunn and Fred McMurray, and the second act of our story. Fred, that is George, came a cropper in applying psychology to Irene's or Susan's romantic cousin. But if you think our hero is discouraged, you just don't know George.
1: Good morning, Mr. Harvey.
2: Hi, Sammy. How's the boy?
1: Not bad. How's the famous psychologist?
3: Who told you? And what did they tell you?
1: I asked Miss Armstrong this morning how her cousin was, and she said you're using psychology on her.
3: Oh, that's all?
1: Sure. How did it turn out?
3: Never use psychology on a woman, Sammy. It's wasted on them. Absolutely wasted.
1: What should you use?
3: Well, you can... as soon as I find out, I'll let you know.
1: I don't think I can wait that long. Miss Armstrong wants to see you in her office.
3: Emily isn't with her.
1: No such luck.
3: Good. Then I'll go in.
1: Mr. Harvey, you know, your whole personality problem might be based on bad eyesight.
3: So, actually, Susan, I had the situation well in hand all the time, and if you hadn't interrupted when you did,
4: Interrupted? If you hadn't yelled for help, you'd have been lost at sea.
3: Susan, how old do you think that girl actually is?
4: She says she's 18, almost.
3: Girls weren't like that when I was 18.
4: George, I don't believe a word of that story about the gangster. That Earl Santee being madly in love with her.
3: You mean you're coming around to my theory?
4: I'm coming around in spite of your theory. I wired Emily's mother this morning and told her that Emily was here, a fugitive from a lovelorn gangster.
3: Purely a figment of the girl's imagination. Romantic hallucination, common at that age.
4: Well, she probably doesn't even know this Santee.
3: Undoubtedly. But she's built up in her own mind this adventure story of his being wildly in love with her, pursuing her from town to town, which is all...
1: Mr. Armstrong, we just got a call from police headquarters.
3: Please, Sammy. As I was saying, Susan, this is undoubtedly all a...
1: Earl Santee is in town.
3: Sammy, I am talking. It's undoubtedly a figment of her imagination. She... What did you say, Sammy?
4: He said the figment just got into town.
3: Earl Santee?
1: The cop's got a tip that he's gunning for someone.
4: Oh, no.
3: Are you sure, Sammy?
1: Sure. He just registered an hour ago at the General Grant Hotel.
4: George, we've got to do something.
3: Well, if he's gunning for someone, why don't the police pick him up?
1: Oh, you know the cops. They say they gotta wait till he commits a crime.
4: George.
3: Now, don't worry, Susan. You'd better go home to Emily and keep her in the house, and I'll go and see this Santee.
4: But he might kill you.
3: Why? I didn't throw him over.
4: George, do be careful.
3: All right. I'll be all right. And Susan, Emily will be as safe as if she were in her own home. With Emily, I guess that's not saying much.
5: Patient, do you hear?
6: Well, sure, Miss Susan. Anything wrong?
5: Emily, is she here? Is she all right?
6: Up in the guest room. I just came from there.
5: Oh, thank goodness.
6: Oh, the wire just came for you, Miss Susan. Here it is.
5: Oh, good. Well.
6: The bad news?
5: No, not exactly. I think I'd better go up and see Cousin Emily right now.

0: Susan!
1: Why, Susan, I thought you were at the paper.
2: I came home to protect you. Emily, Earl Santee's in town, gunning for you.
0: Earl Santee? Oh, but he simply couldn't be. I mean...
2: You shouldn't have ignited him with a careless glance, Emily.
0: But I... Is that a telegram? From Mother?
2: It is. Maybe I'd better read it to you. Last year, Clark Gable wanted to drag Emily off with him to Hollywood. Year before, Ali Khan beseeched her to fly with him to India. All according to Emily. She has never met Earl Santee. Please send her home at once. Incidentally, she is 16, not 18. Well, Emily?
0: I'm practically 17.
2: Do you realize that because of your fantasies, somebody might get hurt? George Harvey went down to call on this Earl Santee about you, and I just hope he doesn't say the wrong thing.
0: But I didn't mean to do any harm, Cousin Susan, honestly. It was just that I didn't have any boy of my own age to go around with, and I simply couldn't admit it. And I always did want to meet you.
2: Flattery will get you nowhere.
0: Oh, but I...
2: All right, Emily. You stay here, and I'll go after George.
0: Oh, if anything's happened to him, I'll just die. I mean, considering the way he feels about me and all.
2: Emily.
0: Am I doing it again? Oh, I'm sorry. But hurry, please.
3: Hello,

0: Porky. Any luck?
1: I didn't find Gert yet. By me, that's luck.
2: Look, Dr. Anthony, I didn't ask for opinions. Is Gert here in town?
1: I don't know yet, Earl. She was here with a guy.
2: A guy, huh? That's what I thought. She tosses me for a guy. How do you like that?
1: If it was me she tossed, I'd like it.
2: What's the guy? What's he do?
1: Sells vacuum cleaners, I think.
2: How do you like that? Tosses Earl Santee, public enemy number 34, for a vacuum cleaner. This could give me a complex.
1: I think you got one. Why don't we just train out of here for Chicago, Earl?
2: First, I gotta plug this guy.
1: Why? For Gert? Well, she's strictly expendable.
2: Not for her, Porky. For my reputation. Suppose I get a classy girl. Everybody'd be taking her away from me.
1: Well, you got a point, of course. But with the cops watching you like they are, the minute you move out of this hotel room...
2: Who's that?
1: How do I know?
2: Okay, okay. Who is it?
3: George Harvey.
2: Who is George Harvey?
1: Who knows?
2: Come in.
4: Earl Santee?
2: Sure. Come in, come in.
4: Thank you.
2: Now, what can we do for you, George Harvey?
4: Santee, I'm going to lay my cards right on the table.
2: You hear that, Porky? He coins phrases.
1: A man of taste and culture.
4: Santee, I happen to know why you're here in town.
2: Well, that's interesting. How did you find out?
4: The police know. And on top of that, she told me.
2: She told you? You hear that, Porky?
1: Now, wait, Earl.
2: You wouldn't be the guy I got tossed over for.
4: Well, as a matter of fact, she broke with you before she even met me.
2: Wow, that's something.
4: So how she feels about me doesn't concern you in the slightest.
2: Porky, is he brave or just stupid?
1: I'd say half and half.
2: So what do you think I should do, George Harvey?
4: Well, if I were you, I'd get out of town fast.
2: I don't think that's bad advice. Should I take her with me?
4: Over my dead body.
2: You know, this guy makes a great straight man.
1: Not here, Earl.
2: Why not?
1: The hotel had charges for the rug.
2: It's deductible entertainment.
1: You wouldn't settle for just breaking his arm?
2: Sure. And the next time the ratings come out, I'm public enemy number 36. Now, I gotta shoot him.
4: I guess you fellas think you got me worried.
2: Well, if you're not, you should be.
4: Maybe you think I'm going to plead with you.
2: Don't. What kind of a life is it selling vacuum cleaners? You're better off.
4: Who sells vacuum cleaners?
2: So business is bad. This way you got nobody to support, not even yourself.
4: Hey, I think you're making a mistake.
1: That's what I keep telling them. With that fame, you both made the same mistake.
2: Gentlemen, don't discuss these things, Porky. I'd stand still, George.
4: But...
5: Don't shoot him!
4: Susan!
5: Shoot him and you'll have to shoot me, too.
1: Hey, this guy don't look like much, Earl, but he's dynamite with the dames.
2: Why shouldn't I plug him, lady? You know what he did?
5: Who knows better than I? I'm his wife.
1: What? You should be ashamed of yourself, George Harvey.
5: And if this philanderer thinks he's going to take the easy way out with 5 mouths at home to feed, oh, you'd just love to get shot, wouldn't you? You chaser.
2: Makes me ashamed to be a male.
4: But, Susan...
5: I've heard enough out of you, George Harvey. You're coming home with me. And if ever I let you out of my sight again...
4: Oh, Santee, Porky, is it all right if I go?
2: Take him away, lady. He's all yours.
1: Criminal that he is, I feel a little sorry for him.
4: Well, so long, fellas. Susan.
5: I was listening at the door, George. It was the best way I could think of to get you out.
4: You know, they must have been talking about some other girl.
5: No.
4: But I guess if you tried to explain that to them...
5: It would have been difficult.
4: Yeah.
5: Was it so awful, George, being married? Just for a minute?
4: Awful? No, not at all. Just so long as I knew it wasn't permanent. what I mean is I...
5: I should have let him shoot you.
6: Our stars, Irene Dunne and Fred McMurray, will return in just a moment.

0: Well, there goes Emily.
1: There goes Emily.
0: A very interesting person.
1: There I agree.
0: One of those rare cases where the body matures before the mind.
1: What makes you think it's so rare?
0: Susan, when you were playing the part of my domineering wife, I almost had the feeling you were enjoying the role.
1: Why, George?
0: I detect a certain harshness in your character lately. It's not like you.
1: You know I'm your humble slave, George. Oh?
0: Well, kiss me, slave.
1: There. Convinced that I'm soft and feminine?
0: I was convinced all along. I'm not quite as stupid as I look.
1: Sometimes, George, you surprise me.
2: Irene Dunne and Fred McMurray will be back next week in another exciting comedy adventure in the gay new series, Bright Star. This is Wendell Niles inviting you to join us then.

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3: Sorry.
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6: Revolting People by Andy Hamilton and Jay Tarsis. With Jay Tarsis, Jan Ravens, James Fleet, Hugh Dennis, Penelope Knight, Tony Maudsley, Susie Blake, Selena Griffiths, Michael Fenton Stevens, and Andy Hamilton.
7: Slashing in the garby with the needle nagle knot, scribing up the dangler with the snaggle bagger pop. Up pops your bopper, whoops goes me what. Deirdre goes the piddle in the middle of me rod. All together now. Slashing in.
8: Enough, McGurk.
7: What?
8: There's no singing in the bathhouse. Just sit quietly in your tub there. I'll sit here in mine, and you try and get clean.
7: Sorry, sir. Yes, sir. Could you pass the soap?
8: You need more than soap. You need a rake.
7: Yeah, well, been a while between cleansings for me. July 17th, then November the 3rd, are the traditional hygiene days in the King's Army. In the meantime, I've built me up quite a nice coating of grime, as you can imagine.
8: I don't have to imagine. I can see it. All the drowned lice floating there on the surface.
7: Yeah, with respect, sir, you call them lice, I call them company.
8: I believe that's the filthiest water I've ever seen.
7: Oh, cheers. Yeah, I don't know if you've ever seen the Ganges, but this would run it pretty close.
8: You must de-stinkify yourself. My shop's not had a customer in 3 days, and it's obviously due to the stench coming from you.
7: Yeah, could be. Could be, although it might have something to do with that big new general store that's opened up across the street, Obadiah's.
8: Oh, please. That's not a general store. That's an eyesore with that huge, vulgar wooden O on the roof.
7: Yeah, it is a bit shabby, but he does sell everything, from pork scratchings to pianofortes. And he's got this special queue for if you're purchasing 6 items or less, and a specially trained staff to help satisfy all your shopping needs.
8: Wait a second. Have you been buying stuff in there?
7: No, that'd be disloyal, sir. I've nicked some stuff, naturally.
8: Oh, that's all right, then.
9: Sam, will you be needing another jug of hot water?
8: Yes, thank you, Isaac.
9: And one for the redcoat scum?
7: Mind your tongue, you pile of puke.
9: No, Sam, this is an all-male American establishment.
7: I'm a male, you whore son of a whore. Look at this.
9: Sweet mother of God.
8: Down, McGurk. Stay down, for God's sake.
7: I've no control over that. That's nature and warm water invading my private crevices.
8: No, I meant stay sitting down.
7: Oh, gotcha. Yeah.
9: This man is nothing but vermin.
8: But he's my vermin, Isaac. And as decreed by King George, we're obliged to treat all such vermin with respect.
9: Yeah, not too much longer, Sam. Not too much longer.
10: Are you the proprietor?
7: Yes, Sam. It's your former spouse and her little tartan tart. Shh.
10: We'd like to have a bath.
9: Hey, wait a minute. No entry for women. You can't come in here.
7: Oh, don't be so old-fashioned, mate. This is the 1770s. People are going up in balloons.
10: Oh, no, it's him again. And Samuel. Hello, Samuel. We didn't think you frequented the bathhouse.
11: We especially didn't think that cretin did.
9: Yeah, but at least that cretin happens to be male. Sort of.
8: Isaac, throw them out. They're not entitled to be here. It's not appropriate.
10: And why is it not appropriate?
8: Because... Well, tell him, Isaac. It's your bathhouse.
9: There's a rule.
8: Yes.
9: Yeah, and rules are rules.
8: That's right.
9: Yeah, and it's probably in the Bible somewhere. So I'm afraid you have to depart forthwith.
8: Right.
10: In that case, I'm afraid you leave us no alternative but to buy your bathhouse.
9: I beg your pardon?
10: Write him a check, Agnes.
11: What's so funny? Hey,
9: forgive me, Dollface, but first of all, you couldn't afford this place, and second, it's not for sale.
10: Not even for £5,000?
9: You got yourself a deal.
10: Then here's the check. Good. Now then, close your mouth and fetch us some water.
9: Right away, boss.
8: You got money. You got lots of money. How did you get money?
10: Well, we started small by taking an embroidery.
11: Soon we were up to doing full-blown quilts.
10: Then before you knew it, we had a lot of disposable capital.
11: Which we shrewdly invested in livestock and poultry.
10: Which led to our purchasing half the waterfront.
11: But nobody knows it.
10: It's been very clandestine.
11: And discreet.
10: Thus far.
7: Agnes.
11: What?
7: Will you marry me?
11: Well, if it's all the same to you, I'd rather stop a musket ball with my face.
7: That's a maybe.
8: You own half the waterfront?
10: At least.
7: Ironic, ain't it, sir? There's you, struggling pitifully to keep your shop afloat, and your ex-missus and her kissing cousin here are a huge commercial success.
8: Struggling pitifully? My shop happens to be the second leading general store in this town.
7: Of two?
8: Yeah, well, that's a solid second, though.
9: Here's the water, Chief.
11: And we'll need a screened-off area.
7: He doesn't have screens, sadly.
9: Yeah, well, I'm afraid that's right, ladies.
10: Then you gents will have to turn your backs.
9: Yes, ma'am.
11: You too, McGurk.
7: I am turned around.
10: You're looking straight at us.
7: No, easy mistake to make. You see, my backside looks very like my face. So
10: just turn around.
7: Yeah, I'm turned.
11: All right, then. We'll disrobe now.
8: McGurk.
7: Yeah?
8: Where'd you get that little mirror?
11: It's so beautiful, Tom.
12: So loud. Why is he crying?
11: Well, I don't know. He's a baby.
13: Cora, why don't you do that trick that you do when you make him quiet? I like that. I like it a lot.
11: That trick's called nursing, Joshua. But he's tiring me out. That's all he does. Well, that's not all he does.
13: Perhaps Mary could whip out her lady things and have a fling at it.
11: Joshua, the mother does the nursing.
13: Well, I know that. I was just kidding.
11: Good.
13: Well, what about whipping him out just for fun anyway?
11: Joshua, stop that.
13: But it's boring just sitting around here all day, watching muling him vomit. I'm getting restless.
11: Go and chop something down.
13: Oh, a tree?
11: A tree would be fine. A maple.
13: All right.
11: There's an axe in the cellar.
13: I don't need an axe.
11: Our little brother's becoming a lot like the other lads in town, eh, Cora?
14: What, incestuous?
11: No. I mean, his sap's starting to rise. Would that Captain Brimshaw had but a thimbleful of that same juice roiling in his loins.
14: You love him, don't you?
11: No, I don't.
14: Yes, you do.
11: Do not.
14: You too.
11: Not.
14: Too.
11: Oh, go stick your head inside her.
14: Mary loves Brimshaw, Mary loves Brimshaw, the rebel girl loves her lobster back.
11: Don't taunt me, Cora, or I shall make embarrassing remarks about you.
14: Just try it.
11: Ginger baby, ginger baby, ginger baby.
14: He's not ginger. He's strawberry blonde. Far cry from ginger.
11: The exact strawberry blonde of Abraham Smith.
14: Shh, Mary, please. You mustn't utter that name. Never say Smith or Abraham or ginger or strawberry or muscular or stallion or feverish or passion or climax under this roof. For Ezekiel's sake.
11: Did you mean for Joshua to uproot that very old oak?
14: No, I distinctly said maple.
11: Oh, dear. Where is Ezekiel? I went past his office this morning and noticed he wasn't stuffed into his customary seat by the window.
14: Well, he has lots of responsibilities and important business he has to attend to. It's so important he hasn't been home for the last few days.
11: Really?
14: But I'm not worried. He's my husband and I love him. And unlike our own parents, I plan to stay married. In fact, I'm naming the baby Ezekiel.
11: Oh, that's nice. Hypocritical, but nice.
13: Here we are. Shall I split these trees up or cram them directly into the fireplace?
14: This room doesn't have a fireplace.
13: Oh, good. Something more to do.
7: I I hope I find a bear, and if I find it fair, I'll give it a wink and we'll have a drink. We'll just take things from there with a yo, ho, ho, and oh, whoa. Who's that up there in that mulberry tree?
15: Oh, don't shoot. I'm a squirrel.
7: Ezekiel Spriggs, is that you?
15: No, I'm a squirrel. Go away.
7: All right up there.
15: I'm quite content, thank you. Happier than the phalanx of Thessalonican phaetons after pillaging the baths of Caracalla.
7: Well, succinctly put, sir, yep. Yeah, I can't help notice. Your eyes are bleary and your face is covered with stubble.
15: Yes, it's a new fashionable look I glimpsed in a journal. The wild-eyed, slobbering madmen review.
7: Shouldn't you be doing your important job as Grand Assistant Walloon at the office of Doohickey or whatever, I mean, rather than sitting up in a tree? Oh, as I thought, something's amiss.
15: The Office of Weights and Measures have informed me my services are no longer necessary.
7: Oh, they fired you?
15: No, they just explained to me that circumstances dictated that my tenure had been summarily terminated.
7: They fired you?
15: They merely made me cognizant of the fact that my employment opportunity had been minimized by vertical budgetary restrictions.
7: So you were fired?
15: They said my fulsome responsibility had taken a sudden downward spiral and...
7: Oh, but you're a tiring puff bag.
15: Yes, they said that as well.
7: All right.
15: I know. On the one hand, you pity me. While at the same time, you feel the same sort of revulsion that Perseus must have felt as he rode his winged horse Pegasus towards the gawping maw of the snaky-locked Medusa.
7: Oh, shut up, you bloated mule.
15: I can't. I disgust myself. Now that I'm redundant, I shall be unmasked as a charlatan. Oh, people will snigger behind my back and point at me and hurl jibes and cause me shame with their constant hyperbole and ridicule. And not unlike Sisyphus, I too will be rolling the stone of derision up the steep hill of shame.
7: Somebody passed me the hemlock, didn't I?
15: Nobody knows about this, so I'm relying on your discretion, Sergeant.
7: Ah, right. Well, I do my best, but alas, I have a loose tongue, you see, which renders me prone to moments of unfortunate blurtage.
15: Well, you must curb your blurtage, sir, in this case.
7: Tricky. I suppose you could always buy my silence.
15: How much is your silence?
7: Tuppence a day, yeah. Tuppence at weekends, and that's discount silence because I knows you. Would you like a receipt?
15: Very well. But I consider this to be most expensive silence.
7: Well, I'm just a poor soldier, sir. I have to provide for my old age.
15: Don't you have some form of pension?
7: Well, I do now.
16: Father? Father! Are you awake?
8: Well, let's see now. What do you think?
16: I didn't mean to wake you.
8: But you're talking to me.
16: Yes. Have you noticed we haven't had a decent father-daughter chat lately?
8: We've never had a decent father-daughter chat.
16: Oh, well, it's time to remedy that.
8: Is it?
16: How have you been, Father?
8: It's 3:30 in the morning.
16: No, it's 3:15. At 3:30, some friends of mine are going to paint their faces and hurl various forms of fruit through the windows of a shop owned by an English sympathizer.
8: Which shop?
16: Obadiah's.
8: Oh, but that's morally wrong, Mary. It's intimidation. I feel honor-bound to warn him.
16: Really?
8: Mm-hmm. I couldn't take advantage of my rival's misfortune like that. Even though I'm sure you could probably come up with lots of convincing reasons why I should stand by and do nothing. Well, go on, then.
16: Well, you must do as you see fit, Father.
8: Yes, I know, but I like to hear both sides of an argument before I take action.
16: Well, warn him if you must. But if the attack is thwarted tonight, it will simply be repeated another night.
8: Good enough for me.
16: Now, the point is, I need you to take Sergeant McGurk out to the barn and get him pickled so he doesn't interfere with our lads.
8: I don't understand the phrase, get him pickled. He's in a constant state of piculosity.
16: Is he in the barn?
8: Under a goat, last I saw him, but clean as a whistle.
16: Well, then you must go out there and keep him out of the way. Meanwhile, I'll deal with Captain Brimshaw.
8: You wearing perfume, Mary?
16: Certainly not.
8: Yes, you are.
16: No, just deal with McGurk.
7: Yeah, keep going. Cheers, Samuel. Nice of you to bring me out some extra booze.
8: Well, I don't like to think of you out here all alone under my goats. There, you enjoy a good drink, don't you, Roy?
7: Well, you see, drink helps me forget. I'll tell you something else. Drink helps me forget.
8: Have some more Madeira, Roy. And dream of better days. when your limbs, eyes, ears, and nostrils came in a pair.
7: Do you know, when I'm dreaming, I dream that I'm running. I'm 5 years old again, and I'm running through the streets of Stepney. And as I run, I can see the brightly coloured stalls of the market. I can smell the fishmongers. I can hear the familiar cries of, "Stop that child, he's got my purse." The golden times, eh?
8: You were robbing people at the age of five?
7: What, and you weren't?
8: No, I wasn't.
7: Oh, right. What, you had one of those sheltered childhoods, did you?
8: More Madeira.
7: Oh, just to drive away this melancholy.
8: Probably feeling upset because you had a bath. It's bound to have thrown you, especially when you're lice drowned.
7: Oh, yeah, poor fellas, yeah.
8: Well, then why don't we raise a toast to absent lice?
7: To absent lice, yeah. Steady on, Sam. I'll end up totally legless.
8: Instead of half legless.
7: Oh, yeah, very good, half legless. Yeah, that was funny with your missus in the bathhouse, wasn't it, eh?
8: I don't want to discuss my wife.
7: Oh, she's a fine-looking woman, Sam, with breasts like the onion-shaped domes of the Taj Mahal, only without the marble inlay.
8: That's very poetical, McGill.
7: Yeah, and obviously rolling in it, and that'll come in handy when your shop goes belly up.
8: Well, for your information, my shop is not going belly up. In fact, I think things are about to turn around. Maybe even tonight.
7: But why do you say that?
8: Oh, it's just a slightly smug little feeling.
7: Oh, well, let's hope so. Because it's not as if you're cut out to be anything more than a drab shopkeeper, really.
8: Well, there's lots I could do if the shop failed. I could go on the road as a troubadour, singing songs, telling jokes.
7: What sort of jokes?
8: Well, you know, I could stand up and tell jokes about the politics of the day with a satirical slant. Like, for instance, hey, anyone out there from Britain? How about that British Prime Minister, Lord North? Ha! North! That's not a name, it's a direction. How about that stamp duty, huh? Well, if you ask me, it's our duty to stamp on the British. Ba-doom boom! You know, I don't expect you to laugh, McGurk, because this is metropolitan humor.
7: Oh, it's too sophisticated for me, Sam. I'm just a vulgar groundling.
8: Yeah, well, for the broader taste of the hoi polloi, I've thought up a comical, catchy phrase that'd be the trademark of my act.
7: Go on.
8: You ready?
7: Yeah.
8: Gadzooks, here comes the harbor master.
7: That's not funny.
8: Well, not yet it isn't. You have to hear it thousands of times.
7: Oh, right.
8: And then it becomes hilarious.
7: Oh, I see.
8: And before you know it, everybody's saying, "Gadzooks, here comes the harbor master," and they're falling about.
7: Oh, yeah. Why?
8: They just will.
7: Oh, right. But what happens when this harbor master turns up?
8: He doesn't. See, the joke is, there is no harbor master. But you just keep saying it anyway.
7: And that's what's funny, yeah?
8: You got it.
7: I must be more drunk than I thought.
17: Halt! Who goes there? I warn you, I'm armed.
16: Oh, Captain Brimshaw, please, don't shoot. It's only me. I must have taken a wrong turning, walking in my sleep after perfuming myself, then accidentally blundered into your bedchamber.
17: Well, that happens. The night plays tricks.
16: Yes. Yes, I'm disorientated and dizzy. I'd best lie down on this bed next to you.
17: Shall I now lead you back to the safety of your own room?
16: Oh, I feel quite safe here, Walter. Safer still if I could snuggle closer. Like this.
17: Oh, please, Mary, not again now. You torture me with your hot blood.
16: But can't you feel your own percolating, steaming, threatening to explode?
17: We must wait. For both our sakes, for the Bible's sake.
16: They were banging each other senseless in the Bible, Walter. Virtually pages and pages of knowing and begetting.
17: Nevertheless, madam, consummation must not be taken lightly.
16: Oh, think you I take this lightly? The point is I can stand it no longer. I'm on fire for you, Walter.
17: But I'm a soldier, Mary, of the King's army, and technically, you're the enemy, and I'm on duty.
16: From the bunching of the bedclothes, I can see you're at attention.
17: That's nearly the night playing tricks again.
16: Oh, Walter, I know you find me the most attractive hellion you've ever seen.
17: Mary, you are certainly one of the loveliest colonials on the planet, but still I
16: can you notice how my youthful bosom heaves and gyrates for you?
17: Yes, I was noticing that. Even in the dark. But your father sleeps at the foot of the stairs, and deflowering his daughter under his own roof, well, that might just be considered incendiary.
16: Would it be considered incendiary if I just warmed my little feet against your inner thigh?
17: Mary, may I say you seem peculiarly relentless tonight.
11: You think so?
17: Almost as if you were trying to divert my attention with coquettish subterfuge.
11: Oh, don't be a muttonhead. I'm guileless. This is purely sexual.
17: What on earth?
11: Mostly sexual.
17: What?
11: 75% sexual.
18: Captain, there seems to be a disturbance in the street.
11: Well, I think 60%.
18: Fortunately, I just slipped outside to relieve myself in the horse trough and spotted the mob. Yeah, right. In fact, there may be two mobs. Two mobs of identical twins. And they're throwing heavy fruit.
17: Let's go quell the insurgency, Sergeant. Mary, we shall speak of this incident later.
11: Vive la freedom!
18: You won't be needing a saver, Captain.
17: What saver?
18: Oh, no, right, sorry, no, just the half-light, sir. So.
8: Oh, look at all this glass. They've wrecked my shop. I hope it was just bad aim and that I wasn't the intended target.
19: Mary's renegades are so stupid. They should know the fruit curves.
8: How could they confuse my shop with Obadiah's? Look over there at the big wooden O and that ostentatious long line of customers.
19: I'd have fought off the mob, Father, if I'd been awake. But I was spent from felling trees and digging fireplaces and hard asleep dreaming weird boy dreams.
8: Hmm. That's excellent hammering, Joshua, except you've got our tasteful subtle sign placed a little high.
19: It's right at my eyeline, Father.
8: Yes, but the normal Baltimorean's not 7 feet tall.
19: You saying I should lower it?
8: Yeah, smidgen, son. Bunch of smidgens.
19: Very well.
8: And just a suggestion, you might try a hammer instead of your forehead.
19: Oh, yeah.
8: Shall I go inside and fetch you a hammer, son?
19: All right, Father. And perhaps a nail.
8: Does each day hold new fresh hell for me? Seems it does. Good day, McGurk.
18: Oh, damn. Oh, it's a bit of a fool there. Same to you, Gov. Top of the morning. Could you help me to my foot?
8: Are you hurt?
18: Oh, in the pink, sir. Permanent rum insulation makes me oblivious to harmless little pearlers like that. There we go. Oops, yep. Pop my eye out. Hang on. Got it.
8: Okay.
18: Put it back in there. Oh, wrong socket. Hang on. Right. Oh, there you are, sir. Right, ready, Diane. Face another day here in your charming city of Baltimore. And what's all this broken glass?
8: Well, that's because of what happened last night.
18: Ah. What did happen last night?
8: Think back. Don't you remember?
18: Well, let's see. The last thing I remember is being sent to the colonies. It's all pretty much a blur after that. What's that infernal banging?
8: Oh, that's Joshua out front hanging up a for sale sign.
18: Good idea. Sell the boy. Kid that size ought to fetch a lot of money.
8: Not the boy, the shop.
18: Uh-huh.
8: I have to face facts. The writing's on the wall. It's all over. It's the end of an era. 17 years in one location. Gone with the wind.
18: Now I remember last night. Whinging. Lots of it. You've just reminded me. Yeah. Where are you going?
8: I'm taking a hammer and nail to my son.
18: That's a bit excessive, isn't it, son? I mean, I'm all for discipline, you know.
8: No, that's rather than him suffer a concussion.
18: Oh, I see. What, he's using his head as a hammer again. He's more than a son. He's a toolbox.
8: I'll see you later, McGurk. Oh, and hey.
18: What?
8: Gadzooks! Here comes the harbor master. You wait. It'll creep up on you.
20: There.
8: Oh, it's you again. And her.
20: Hello, Sam. We just happened to be passing, and I couldn't help noticing this sweet lad pounding his head against the wall.
21: I told her to keep walking.
19: This nice lady's ministering to me, Father.
8: I see that.
19: I'm resting my head against her alabaster bosom while she applies a cold compress to my skull.
8: I can see that as well.
19: It feels cozy.
8: You shouldn't be doing this.
20: I know I shouldn't, but the boy's brought out all my mothering instincts.
19: You look familiar, especially from this angle.
22: Oh, I'm getting so drowsy.
20: Oh, go to sleep then, son.
23: Elizabeth, I really think we'd best be moving on now, sister.
19: Elizabeth? My mother's name was Elizabeth, wasn't it, Father?
8: Something like that. Or Ruth.
19: My mother was a princess who was abducted by a fang-toothed terrapin and carried up into the sea where she now rules over the fish kingdom.
20: Really?
19: Uh-huh. She's starting her fourth term. They have elections there.
20: Uh-huh. Did your father tell you that?
19: Yep.
21: He's obviously a stickler for accuracy.
8: I never mentioned fang-toothed terrapins.
21: Lizzie,
23: We have things to do.
20: Oh, look. The dear boy's fallen asleep on me. Such a precious face. Come, look, Agnes.
23: Not right now. It's time to move on. Here, let's just shift him off you.
8: You'll need a winch.
20: Oh, I don't mind sitting here a while longer. See how peaceful and serene the youngster is, apart from the blood dripping from those head wounds.
8: I don't like this, Elizabeth. It bodes no good. When he needed you, you deserted him. And now you come waltzing back into his life, into mine.
20: This is merely a moment in time. Don't be so suspicious.
8: What is it you're up to, Elizabeth? I know you want something. Your mouth is twitching in that beguiling way it used to twitch, which I don't think about anymore, by the way.
20: I've been watching your shop, Samuel. It seems to be struggling.
8: Aha!
20: We'd like to take over your shop.
8: Aha!
20: We'd offer you a fair price.
8: Aha!
20: Aha, what? Why not sell it to us? We'd make a success of it, in return for which...
8: Aha!
20: Again the aha.
8: There's always another boot to drop where you come from.
20: It's a simple boot, barely a slipper. I'd like to see my children sometime. All my children, and my grandchildren. They don't have to know who I am, but I get to see them.
8: Oh, so now they're yours, are they? Were they yours growing up during their difficult phases, when the birds had to be explained to them, as well as the bees and other insects? Where were you then, huh?
20: I was watching from afar.
8: You were watching?
20: In various disguises, from time to time.
8: In manly disguises, I'll wager.
20: There were mustaches, yes.
8: That magician at their birthday parties?
20: Presto.
8: Guido, the Italian bricklayer?
0: Buongiorno.
8: Gilbert, the foppish traveling tart salesman?
0: Get him while they're hot.
8: Good heavens.
20: Now, Sam, please, allow us to buy your shop.
8: Sorry, ladies. But at the present time, I must file your proposition alongside the many other attractive offers I've been receiving on a daily basis.
20: Oh, all right. Here's what we're going to do.
8: Aha!
20: I'm offering you the position of manager of the shop.
8: Aha!
20: There is no aha, Samuel. You run the place for as long as you like for a salary. You pocket the money for the sale of the shop. You continue to care for our children. And you maintain your living quarters above the shop. And we'll put a big sign on the roof and invest liberally in advertising and merchandise and basically guarantee that you live out the rest of your days like a wealthy and respected squire.
8: Yeah, but tell me something, Elizabeth.
20: Yes?
8: What's in it for me?
6: Revolting People featured Jay Tarsis as Samuel, Andy Hamilton as Sergeant McGurk, Jan Ravens as Mary, and James Fleet as Captain Brimshaw. Ezekiel was played by Hugh Dennis, Cora by Penelope Knights, Joshua by Tony Maudsley, Elizabeth by Susie Blake, Agnes by Selena Griffiths, and Isaac by Michael Fenton Stevens. Revolting People was written by Jay Tarsis and Andy Hamilton and produced by Paul Mayhew Archer.

0: Cora, dearest, are you awake?
1: Why?
0: Well, I was just wondering if I could possibly have a reassuring conjugal cuddle.
1: No, I'm sorry. You know the rule. No cuddling on a saint's day.
0: Of course. Sorry. Which saint's day is it today, then?
1: Saint Derek.
0: Saint Derek?
1: Yes. He's the patron saint of fruit.
0: Oh, I see. Well, then perhaps we could just hold hands?
1: I'm too tired to hold hands. But you could tell me all about your work. You must be busy because you've not been home these past few days.
0: Oh, busy. Busy, yes. I've been as busy as bee in a buzzing beehive that's belaboring behind its busy bee business schedule.
1: That's pretty busy, isn't it?
0: You'd better believe it. Cora, I know why you're avoiding physical contact with me.
1: You do?
0: The reason is all too obvious. After childbirth, many women, I'm told, find themselves feeling unattractive and so don't like to be approached by demands of a tactile nature.
1: Yes, that's exactly right. How very perceptive of you.
0: I shall simply wait for this period of postnatal reluctance to pass.
1: Well, thank you for being so understanding.
0: Tell me, just out of interest, How long does this kind of period usually last?
1: 23 years.
0: Oh, I see.
1: Good night, dearest.
0: Good night.
1: And happy St. Derek Day.
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4: 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Charlie says, love my good and plenty. Don't know any other candy that I love so well.
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4: If at first you didn't succeed, there's always a second chance. The National Broadcasting Company welcomes you to the quiz show that takes nerve to play. The program for people who are willing to take a second chance. And here's the man who each day proves that opportunity can knock twice, Johnny Olson.
5: Thank you very, very much. Thank you, Fred Collins. And hi there, everybody. This is Johnny Olson with a great big welcome to our transcribed second chance game. And you know, all of us have failed at something in our lives at one time or another. But how many of us have had the courage to bounce back and take a second chance? Well, today we'll hear from people selected from your letters and from the audience who've taken a second chance in life. These are the people who've got what it takes to play our second chance game. And so, Fred Collins, who's going to be our first contestant today?
6: Johnny, here's Mike Morgan, who spent 8 months in prison so that he could take his second chance at a happy marriage.
5: Well, have a seat here, Mike, will you please? I understand that you were born in British Guiana, is that right?
7: That's right, Johnny. In 1947, I came to this country and took out my first papers. And the day after I got them, I entered into the U.S. Army.
5: Were you married at this time, Mike?
7: Yes, I was married, and I married a New York girl, and we had one baby, one little girl. And shortly after that, they sent me back to British Guiana to be an interpreter for the Indian people.
5: And did your wife and daughter go along?
7: Yes, right after that, they followed me.
5: I see. Well, then, Mike, when did this indifference begin between you and your wife?
7: Well, shortly after I got there, Johnny, I noticed she started to become awful cold, and then she started to neglect the baby. My commanding officer had put me on night duty, and I found out while I was on night duty she was not being very true to me. It was very hard to take, I mean. And then, to top it off, too, I found out there was another baby on the way. But I tried to make it work because I happened to love her, and I love my children very much.
5: You wanted the marriage to work up all right, didn't you?
7: That's right.
5: Well, the break didn't really come until you got back to the States, did it, Mike?
7: No, it's shortly after I came back and I got out of the service. I came home from the job and there was a note there saying that she had left me and I shouldn't try to contact her. And Korea was getting pretty bad at the time, and so I was called back to active duty. And while I was gone for about a few months, I got a letter from her saying that she had gained a final divorce. And I must not try to contact her or anything. If she gained custody of the children, she couldn't see any reason for seeing me.
5: I imagine this came as quite a shock to you, Mike. You tried to forget the past and start your life over again.
7: That's right, Johnny. I tried to, after I got out the service, after the Korean deal, I met a very lovely and understanding girl. And we got married, and shortly after that, twins were born to us, a boy and a girl. Everything was going fine as anyone could expect. Then all of a sudden, my first wife showed up and made quite a rumpus in our home, saying that she never got the first divorce, and it never went through because I was in service. Mm-hmm. And that my marriage to my second wife was illegal and that she was going to take me to court on that.
5: Well, did she carry out her threat, Mike?
7: She certainly did. I was taken before a judge, and I presented my case to him, and she presented hers to him. I was sentenced to 18 months in prison for bigamy.
5: Well, did she get the divorce then, Mike?
7: Yes, after I was there in prison for a while, I signed all the necessary papers and got the divorce. I was paroled 8 months later to find my second wife and twins waiting for me. And as soon as I got out, I got all the necessary papers and remarried my second wife, and now I'm making my second bid for happiness.
5: Mike, the time that she brought this letter into the picture, when she said that she had gotten a divorce, did you check on that somehow?
7: Well, I presented the letter, but everything was against me. She said she never wrote the letter to me. Maybe it was some prank, maybe I wrote it myself.
5: And regardless of that, they still sentenced you for bigamy.
7: That's right, sir.
5: In other words, you were sort of a victim of circumstances there, weren't you, Mike?
7: I certainly was, but I fought this. I got out on parole early, and I fought it all the way. I've taken it to the governor, and I've presented my evidence and everything, and have decided to give me a pardon on the strength of my evidence.
5: In other words, you'll have your record clean, then.
7: I'll have my record clean effective October.
5: Well, let's hope so, Mike.
7: It was a hard fight.
5: You know, it takes a lot of courage to tell a story like you've just done, but it took more courage to live it. And now that you're reunited with your wife and twins, I'm sure their love for you will help soften the harsh memories of the past years and point the way to a much, much brighter future. You certainly deserve it. Good luck.
7: Thank you.
5: All right, Mike, now, you've shown that you have courage in other things. Let's see if you have the courage it takes to play our second chance game. We have the board up here all raring to go, ready to be lighted the moment you start winning some money. Here's the first of three win-or-lose questions worth $10. From these clues, who is he? English, cigar, amateur painter, actress daughter, prime minister. Who are we talking about?
7: Winston Churchill.
5: Nobody else but $10. And here's where we test your nerve on your first second chance question, Mike. The subject matter here is objects of affection. Now, as you know the rules of our game, the right answer doubles your money, the wrong answer will put you out of the game without a single thing, or if you feel that you don't know about objects of affection, you can pass the question by and still stay in the game. Now, do you want to take that second chance? You're going to pass it by. What do you say, Mike?
7: I'll go along with the crowd. I'll take it.
5: You'll take it. Well, good luck to you and the crowd. Popeye's girl wouldn't win any beauty contest, but Popeye loved her. What's her name?
7: Olive Oil.
5: That's right. Olive Oil it is. You've got $20 now in the second chance game, and here's your next win or lose question, Mike. Now worth another $20. The name Anderson is a big one in theater. Marian Anderson is a singer. Judith Anderson is an actress. For what is Maxwell Anderson famous? Very famous name. I'm sure you've seen it. I'm going to give you 5 more seconds, Mike. Got $20 lighted on the board. Oh, I'm awfully sorry. Time is up. Playwright. Famous writer. I thought you'd see Maxwell Anderson up there on Broadway at all the plays. A writer, author, has written movies as well. Well, you're out of the game, but not until we pay you your $20, Mike, and the best of luck to you on taking that second chance. Good luck.
4: If you would like to be a contestant on Second Chance and win up to $240 in cash, write us a letter telling us of an important or unique Second Chance experience in your life. Tell us what events brought you to the point where you had to decide whether or not to take a second chance, and what happened after that. Address your letter to Second Chance Program, NBC 30 Rockefeller Center, New York City, New York. And now, Johnny, Mrs. Alice Carter, who tried to live two lives before taking a second chance.
0: Welcome to Second Chance, Mrs. Carter. When I first read your letter, I was deeply impressed with your problem and the manner in which you solved it by taking your second chance. I wonder if you'd tell us your story.
8: Well, my story, Johnny, begins about 36 years ago. My parents were both Negro, and I was white in appearance. I was raised around my people and very happy. Over about 10 years ago, I married a very wonderful man,

0: I married a very wonderful man, a Negro man, and we were quite happy. Well, it wasn't until after my marriage, quite a few years after my marriage, that I decided to pass.
1: Mrs. Carter, I wonder if you'd explain the term pass a little more fully.
0: Well, it meant that because I looked like white, I could say I was white, you know, and pass myself off as white.
1: I see. Now, what made you decide to pass, Mrs. Carter?
0: Well, I tell you, I couldn't get the kind of job I wanted as a Negro. And, well, I went one day into a very exclusive dress shop, you know, for a saleswoman job. And on the application, where it said race, I put white. I really needed that job. My daughter was 6 years old at that time. And, well, I got the job. And everyone there thought I was white. And from that time, that's when the problems, I think, really began.
1: What if you tell us some of the problems you had?
0: Well, I couldn't be myself. I was really denying myself. Then, on the other hand, I couldn't make friends with some of the very nice white people that I met because I was living a lie. But I think what was really very hard was one day my husband brought my daughter into the shop where I was working, and he said, "You mustn't recognize Mommy." And the look in her eyes and the way she it just couldn't be explained. I wanted to run after and apologize.
1: Mrs. And, Carter, what did your husband say to this?
0: Well, he said that if I could, you know, better my work conditions, that he would understand and he would step aside and we would break up our marriage. And so then I said no, and I took my second chance on being myself and what I am. I'm proud to be a Negro. I'm proud to work for my people in this wonderful country. And I think now my marriage is safe and my home is a much happier one.
1: Well, Mrs. Carter, it took a lot of courage for you to come up here to our NBC microphone and tell your dramatic story. In the long run, only by taking your second chance and recognizing who you really are were you able to find happiness. God bless you. Mrs. Carter, you've shown great courage, and this certainly qualifies you to play our second chance game. Now, here's the first of three win or lose questions, first of which is worth $10. Now, which one of the following was the famous French statesman and diplomat? Was it Talleyrand, Remington Rand, or Sally Rand?
0: Let's say Talleyrand.
1: Talleyrand is right. Yes, Sally Rand, we all know, is the famous fan dancer, and Remington Rand, of course, is the name of a famous typewriter. You've got yourself $10, and here's where we test your nerve on your first second-chance question. Now, the subject matter, Mrs. Carter, is national capitals. Now, remember the rules of our game. The right answer doubles your money. The wrong answer will put you out of the game, or you can pass it by and still stay in the game. Go on to the next win-or-lose question. You want to take that second chance, or are you going to pass it by?
2: Take the second chance!
1: What do you say?
0: I'll take the chance.
1: You'll take it, then. Good luck to you. Only one of these cities was never capital of the United States. Which city is it? New York, Philadelphia, Boston.
0: I know that. Boston.
1: Boston is right. You now have $20 lighted up on our second chance board, and here's your next win or lose question, now worth another $20. The Amazon River is one of the longest and least explored rivers in the world. Now, in what country is the Amazon River? The Amazon.
0: Brazil.
1: Brazil is right. You're doing just fine, Mrs. Carter. You now have $40 on our second chance board, and here's that next second chance question. The subject here is mineralogy. Now, do you think you know about that? You want to take a second chance? You're going to pass it by. What do you say, Mrs. Carter?
2: Take a second chance!
0: I think I better pass that by. I don't know anything about mineralogy.
1: You're going to pass up on the mineralogy. Well, good for you. That's a wise woman. You're still in the game. You have $40, and here's your next win or lose question. Carlsbad Caverns is the largest underground labyrinth yet discovered. Now, in which of our states are the Carlsbad Caverns? Which state do you think, Mrs. Carter? Five more seconds.
0: Kentucky, Arizona.
1: Oh, I'm sorry. Oh. Kind of close, though, at that. As a matter of fact, it happens to be New Mexico. I'm awfully sorry, Mrs.

0: starter. You go out of the game, but not until we present you with $40 for playing our second chance game. The best of good luck to you, and congratulations on taking that second chance. Friends, every week we award a $100 United States savings bond to the person whose second chance letter is chosen by our judges to be read on the air. Our winning letter of the week will be read each Friday, so keep writing those letters. Judges reserve the right to edit all winning letters, so why don't you sit down and write your second chance story to the Second Chance Program, care of the National Broadcasting Company, 30 Rockefeller Plaza, New York City, New York, and win a $100 United States savings bond. And now, this is Johnny Olson saying thanks for joining us, transcribed, inviting you to be with us tomorrow when once again we try to prove that opportunity can knock twice on the Second Chance program. Goodbye, everybody.
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2: That's correct. And joining us today, the Mary, Mungo and Midge of obscure yet humorous news stories, Sue Perkins, Toby Longworth and Mitch Benn.
3: And let us not forget the other member of the team... pulling up right now outside in a sledge, pulled by kittens... It's the man with the sound effects, Van Man, ladies and gentlemen.
2: Yes, indeed. Okay, Van Man, what's the sound of this week? Ah, of course, the sound of John Prescott hitting balls with a mallet, which is the only really reliable way he's found of controlling his libido. It's also... I tried not to pause there, but there it goes. It's also the sound that tells us it's time for...
4: Section One.
3: Our first batch of bad week candidates. Steve, you're up first.
2: Right. Now, Van Man is getting very excited about the World Cup because it's a chance for some of his very finest sound effects. The roar of the crowd... the thump of a well-struck shot, and the full digital stereo sound of Wayne Rooney. Ow! Anyway, Van Man's very excited because it's a chance to add to his collection of terrible songs to inflict on us. It's been a very busy month for terrible songs. We've had Eurovision, we've had Airhead, Hard-Faced Man Mattress, Paris Hilton recording an album. But best of all, this year's crop of World Cup records are so bad that several people have actually found their ears trying to hurl themselves off the side of their head and into a river. Unbelievably, even Neil and Christine Hamilton are at it.
5: England in Germany. England, we all agree.
2: We're going to win! That record is actually so bad that if you go to iTunes and try and download it, your computer will put up a sign saying, I'm sorry, I have to draw the line somewhere. Anyway, it's all a sign that the World Cup draws nearer and the excitement is building in 32 countries, one of which is the Netherlands. There we go. Number three, I believe, in Holland. A great footballing nation, of course. But there's another sport which is causing a lot of to-do in Holland at the moment. Another fine, noble celebration of grace and strength. I refer, of course, to darts. That's right. Now, over in Holland, darts is big news. It's incredibly popular in pubs and bars all over the place, and that is leading to problems. Problems basically like this. Darts-related injuries have risen enormously. I can't see that. Lots of Dutch people crammed into small pubs, drinking large amounts of alcohol, chucking 4-inch pointed steel things through dense clouds of marijuana smoke. What could possibly go wrong? And what was Andy Fordham doing there? Anyway... it is a serious problem for Dutch peoples. How many darts injuries are there in Holland each year?
6: 120!
2: Is the correct answer. Johan, you require an ambulance. 120 darts injuries across the Netherlands every year. 12 of them involving... darts going into people's eyes. Which is, exactly, yeah. Not pleasant to think about.
7: Oh, they're so much better. You
4: Ooh,
7: know,
4: yeah.
7: If I wasn't off my face on skunk at that moment, it might have really hurt.
2: But my favourite of all, the...
6: 120!
2: Dutch dart injuries are the ones that involve...
4: people shivering concussion after being hit by dartboards.
2: Hit? Hit by dartboards? What's going on?
7: Okay, let's try a groovy new way of playing the other way around, yeah? I'll hold the dart steady in my hand... you see if you can hit it by chucking the board straight at me.
6: Yeah. Oh! Sorry, man, I cannot see what I'm doing. I have darts in my eyes. Oh, that is much better.
2: Still, it might be a good way for opponents to nobble the Dutch World Cup squad. Just stick a dartboard in their training camp.
7: Oh, this is surely going to affect my ability to keep gold tomorrow.
2: Exactly. And the result will be...
8: We're going to win!
2: Thank you, Neil. Bolting for patriotism, can you? Providing, of course, nobody thinks of using the same tactic against the England team.
9: Hey, lads, me scan's fine. I'm playing the next match.
6: Aw, yeah.
7: Oh, hey.
3: Massively understated.
4: Yeah.
2: See, it landed in his foot, you see. That was the point there. Anyway, yeah. That is my candidate, the Dark Dutch, Double Dutch, Dark People.
3: Okay, Van Man. Yeah, we're off to California, ladies and gentlemen, and the city of Lodi. Do you know, I hate the fact that Americans call everything a city. Lodi has 50,000 inhabitants. Now, to us, that's a small town. It doesn't have a cathedral. What the hell are they doing? It's practically a hamlet, for God's sake. And they call it a city. Now, cities are big. Cities are exciting. It's fair enough, for example, for Sinatra to sing about New York.
10: I want to wake up in a city that doesn't sleep.
3: Because it gives you a feel of that urban buzz. But Lodi, and I've been on the website, has nothing in it. I mean, what could you sing about Lodi?
10: I want to wake up in a city
3: that sounds vaguely like a cut-price German supermarket. Somewhere between Lidl and Aldi. Anyway, it is to Lodi, toilet rolls, 3,000 for a pound, that we must go for our tale of woe. A story from their local paper, the Lodi News Sentinel. For the city has recently been sued by one of its own inhabitants.
7: Curtis Gokey, man.
3: Now, Curtis Gokey, man, just Curtis Gokey, that isn't some rich guy. No, Curtis is just ordinary, but Curtis is proud of what he is. And when he needs to, he is prepared to take a stand and fight for what he believes is morally right. So, last December, when he found that a municipal dumper truck, what we'd rather quaintly call a dust cart, had rammed his car while he was out at work. Curtis Gokey was not going to take it lying down.
11: So, Mr. Gokey, you wish to sue the city of Lodi, California for damages sustained to your motor vehicle last December.
7: Yeah, that's right, Judge, man. I know for a fact it was a municipal vehicle that ran my car, and that is why the city must pay!
4: The city must pay!
3: And there is no doubt that that is exactly what had happened. The municipal dust cart had rammed his car, under which circumstances the city would normally be liable. Right. In fact, it was a pretty clear-cut case had it not been for one small but intriguing piece of evidence.
11: So, were you at home at the time of the accident, Mr. Gokey?
7: No, man, sir. No, Judge, no, man. I was out of work, sir. I am an honest working citizen, and that is why the city must pay!
4: City must pay! Yeah.
7: Oh, yeah.
11: I see, and what is it you do for a living yourself, Mr. Gokey?
7: I'm a municipal employee.
11: I see, and what work is it you do exactly?
7: I'm a dump truck driver.
3: Yep. Not only was Curtis Gokey the owner of the car that had been trashed, he was the driver of the truck that had done it. Yeah, he tried to sue himself for backing into his own car after admitting that the accident was his fault. Now, obviously, things like that can't be allowed to happen because that could lead to all sorts of bizarre compensation cases.
12: Had an accident that was your fault, then why not make a claim against yourself with Self Claims Direct? We guarantee to win you cash compensation for the injuries you caused yourself as a result of your actions against yourself which caused you to make the claim. And you can then claim against yourself for the confusion caused to yourself by yourself by making a claim against yourself for the injuries you caused yourself in the first place. I'm tired now, so call Self Claims Direct today. Your sir.
3: And amazingly, even in America, Curtis Gokey wasn't allowed to sue the city of Lodi, meat-free pork sausages, buy one, get 100 weight free, for damages to his car caused by cack-handed municipal dumper truck driver Curtis Gokey. And so it was.
11: Case dismissed. Get this municipal dump truck driver out of here and make sure he's careful backing out of the parking lot.
3: So a bad week for the Gokey family, a bad week for the city of Lodi, and that is my candidate. Steve Perkins.
4: Hello. It's been a bad week for love hearts. You know, those sweets bearing romantic, touching messages such as...
13: My angel.
4: Or...
13: Love you.
4: Or...
14: Funny face.
4: Yeah. Look at these messages and what voice would possibly conjure them up? Well, Leslie Phillips, you think. But then you just get love hearts bearing the messages.
8: Hello.
4: And...
8: Hello.
4: And occasionally...
8: Hello. Ding dong. Funny face.
4: So why has it been a bad week for Swizzle's Love Hearts? Well, because Asda are launching their own cut-price brand of down-market Love Hearts. Because we needed those. Yeah. These don't have messages like...
6: You're gorgeous.
4: No, because the Asda sweets have got this sort of thing on them instead.
6: Chav. Minger. Whatever.
4: Aggressive sweets. Happy slappy sweets. Disenfranchised, emotionally disconnected, asthma and waiting sweets. That's what we need. But they've actually called the sweets.
6: Whatever's.
4: Yeah.
6: 24 pair pat in it.
4: Yeah. Now, which shop was selling those? Let's think. Was it Waitrose? Was it Fortnum and Mason's? No, it was our very own Asda. Gillian McKeith's waiting room. Asda sweet buyer James Davis says...
14: Well, we thought it was time to update this old favourite. We're staying some characters in shows such as Little Britain and the Catherine Tate Show. I love that. Providing us with more and more contemporary slang, we thought we needed to reflect this. Our sweets will be more culturally correct than the originals.
4: Said the only gay in the supermarket. Whatever, I'm not bothered. It is the end, however, of language. Goodbye, good night. That's my candidate.
2: Right, well, that's the end of section one, and this week's special guest announcer, for some reason, we fought hard against it, but the producer has booked Michael Winner. So, Michael, hello, who's going forward for the Worst Week of the Week award?
15: Well, Steve, I shouldn't be doing this, you know.
2: No,
15: this
2: certainly
15: job,
2: shouldn't.
15: This job should have been given to the man who cleans my toilet, really. He's at Buckingham Palace today receiving his OBE, very well deserved. Medal for bravery, Otherwise, he'd be here to tell you it's Curtis Gokey.
2: Yeah, good, well, we liked him. So, Curtis Gokey, then, the truck-driving idiot goes forward for this week's...
4: The Worst Week of the Week award, awarded weekly on a week-by-week basis.
2: Okay, and so, let's move forward to...
4: Section two.
16: And it's you.
2: It's me, is it? Right, okay, yeah. My next candidate is theatre-goers. Now, theatre-goers have had a very, very bad week, really, because the theatre on Broadway has started making the audience sit through a live, acted-out commercial before the play starts. That is just desperate.
4: And now, before this performance of Dario Fo's Accidental Death of an Anarchist, a short advertisement.
17: You know, if you're an anarchist, you never know when an accidental death may happen. That's why over 80% of anarchists have the plan from the proof.
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2: Once this takes hold, there'll be adverts during the plays themselves. Shakespeare will never be the same again, especially the really famous bits that everyone knows. Just before Hamlet says, to be or not to be, Horatio will appear going, come on, quote me happy. I mean... It's just appalling. It really, really. I mean, if you listen, you can already hear the bard spinning in his grave.
18: 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Just $39.99 at home base.
2: Oh, it appalls me. It really does. The live commercial was sponsored by the British tourist group Visit London, which told all the Americans in the audience about what a great place the capital is to visit. You know, see the scenery, the red buses, the parks, meet the eccentric politicians.
19: We're going to win!
2: There's almost nowhere left in the modern world where you're not advertised to, and even those few places probably won't be there long.
20: Ah, Mrs. Harris?
21: Yes, Doctor, what is it?
20: I've got some rather bad news for you concerning your husband.
21: Oh, no, Doctor, please don't tell me that he's... Is he?
20: Yes, he is. He's paying too much for his car insurance. He should have called Auto Direct first, spoken to one of our friendly and highly trained operators who could have saved him pound signs off his annual premiums.
21: Oh, I see.
20: Not only that, he's dead.
2: That is my candidate. Theatre-goers everywhere.
22: Yes!
23: Too be long one.
20: I reckon it's been a bad week for anyone with a satellite navigation system in their car. Now, I've seen two stories this week.
4: Drivers have ended up with wet feet after they followed satellite navigation directions into a river.
20: It's a tricky one, isn't it? In spite of the huge day-glow flashing neon signs warning drivers of any vehicles other than submarines to turn back, the sat-nav says...
24: You are approaching a river, Dave. I suggest you drive straight into it.
25: Okay.
20: And there we go. The second story came from Yorkshire.
12: Visitors to the Yorkshire Dales are being directed up a steep unclassified road, impassable to normal road vehicles, with a 100-foot sheer drop on one side, by their satellite navigation systems. Stupid.
20: Now, we've always had a lot of fun on the show, on this show, at the expense of the stupidly inept criminal. But now, they are being fast overtaken, on the inside lane, whilst chatting on their mobile phone, by the dumb driver. And you know who you are. You know you are. You believe that sticking a flag of St. George on your car means that England is going to win the World Cup.
0: We're going to win!
20: And you drive into rivers and over cliffs because your sat-nav tells you to. But see, satellite navigation is a labour-saving device, and the labour it saves you is looking out of the window and going,
0: ah, I'm going to drive into a river!
20: It seems like all sat-navs should come with a huge warning on the box.
16: Danger! This device can turn you into a moron!
20: So, these people who blindly do everything their sat-nav tells them to are driving along in the Yorkshire Dales.
24: Sat-nav says turn right there. Sat-nav says turn left. Drive over the cliff there. Ha ha, I didn't say sat-nav says. You lose. You will reach your final destination in 100 feet, 90, 80, 64, 40, 29... Congratulations, you've arrived.
20: And so, we finally get there. That's my candidates, the Sat-Nav Slaves!
19: Yes!
3: Right, and now a story which takes us to Doncaster's Robin Hood Airport.
22: Robin Hood, Robin Hood, riding through...
3: That's right, Robin Hood, the great English hero from... Doncaster. Just one of a string of new regional airports. Robbie Burns Airport in Plymouth. The King Arthur Airport in Warrington and Poldark International in the Isles of Orkney. Still, if anyone should have an airport named after him, it is Robin.
23: So, once again, I corner you, Sheriff of... Doncaster, now, hand over all the jewels and valuable trinkets what thou hast.
20: I can't. The baggage handlers have already swiped them.
23: But what of your consignment of gold?
20: Oh, sorry, I used it to pay for a cheese roll in the departure lounge.
3: But what happened at the airport I have never heard of? Well, obviously a plane was delayed because someone took their mobile phone on board, switched on, and then they couldn't find it. Imagine the embarrassment of being that person, delaying an entire plane load of passengers because you'd done something as stupid as that. And then imagine double the embarrassment of being both that person and at the same time, the pilot. Yes, it was the pilot. The pilot of the plane. I don't know if I've made that clear enough. It was the pilot of the plane. He lost it in the cockpit, and he couldn't find it. According to the paper, with the passengers already settled in their seats, ready for takeoff, the captain gave a running commentary on his search.
25: Well, ladies and gentlemen, I am now approaching the back of the co-pilot's chair. And just in front of me, I can see some discarded Pringles. And to the right, a boiled sweet and some fluff. And, oh, great, a pound coin.
3: Which is roughly what the passengers had paid for the flight. But he still couldn't find the phone, so he had to call in what he called...
26: technical assistance. Hmm.
3: Which is airline speak for more people to help the twonk find the bleeding thing. But they couldn't see it either, in spite of the fact that they dismantled some of the panels in the cockpit. Why would it be there? Anyway, none of this can have done much for the passengers' confidence. I mean, call me old-fashioned, but I like the pilot of a plane I'm flying on to have good enough vision to be able to find a phone in the confined space the size of an aircraft cockpit. And why didn't they just call the phone? I don't know. In fact, why can't you use mobiles on planes? I don't know. They claim it affects the electronics. I wish they had the same excuse for trains. Every time you use the mobile, the doors of the laboratory would open at random or something. Actually, they do that anyway. It's one of the most entertaining things about commuting. That's my candidate, the rubbish mobile phone pilot.
19: Hey. Yeah.
1: And that is it, isn't it? That's it.
2: That is
1: round
2: it.
1: Two.
2: That is it for round two. That's the end of round two. So, Michael Winner, you're still here,
15: yes.
2: Unfortunately. So, who's going forward for the Worst Week of the Week award?
15: Calm down, dear. It's only the Satnav Slaves.
2: Ah, good. Excellent. I agree with that. Yes. So, that's Satnav Slaves going forward then for this week's
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2: And we go on with
4: Section 3.
2: Okay, ladies and gentlemen, prepare to enter a world of fear. It's all right. It's all right. We're not going to play you Neil Hamilton again. No, it's even worse than that. We're entering the world of phobias. Phobias, those irrational fears that strike cold terror into us, pouring the creeping dread into our soul like wet cement, gradually seizing up into a motionless, helpless hostage of our own minds. Common terrors include spiders, snakes, confined spaces, flying, open spaces, and flying vertically downwards too fast with spiders, snakes on a plane. Why didn't I think of that? Some people, they have all sorts of things you can be frightened of. Mice. Some people fear the sound of a twonk in a 4x4, the middle-class transit van, trying to reverse into the parking space next to theirs.
23: Boring!
2: And some people, of course, just fear meeting John Prescott at a party.
5: How's that for a right honourable member, eh?
2: Believe it or not, there is worse. There is even worse than that. There's this.
23: We're going to win!
2: No, I said no, Batman, no more. No, for a woman in Cheltenham, there's something more blood-curdlingly terrifying than all of these put together.
15: Fresh, tasty garden peas, hand-picked and frozen to be as yummy as possible. Mmm, more peas, please.
7: Ah, they're here!
2: Yes, peas. You heard. Tiny, harmless little green things that grow in pods, and according to Louise Arnold from Cheltenham, are the most terrifying thing in the world. In the words of the Daily Mirror, she
5: flees restaurants if she spots peas on a plate and gets anxious if she sees them in a supermarket.
2: Now, Louise, aged 35, developed the phobia after giving birth to her daughter and has no idea what caused it, although I would have thought being confronted by a plate of NHS food while whacked up on pethidine could easily give you horrendous pea flashbacks. And to make it even worse, her family were not at all sympathetic. It's one of my favourite bits. They bought her a T-shirt with the slogan, "Give peas a chance." Anyway, the fear of peas turns out to be so rare, it doesn't even make the official list of recognised phobias. Although there is a fear of vegetables, that's called lacanophobia. Most children have it, and all Americans. There are recognised phobias that aren't nearly as weird as Louise's. There's coprastophobia, which is fear of constipation. And that's a unique phobia in that it's often its own cure. There's macrophobia, which is the fear of long waits, and the NHS offer help with that, but no one can stay in the waiting room long enough. And there is, brilliantly, a recognised phobia called wallunophobia, which is fear of the Walloons. Kind of Belgians. But there's no official name for the fear of peas. That's how rare it is. It's rarer than being afraid of Belgians. That's pretty rare. I cannot understand it myself. Now, Captain Birdseye, there's someone I could understand being terrified of.
5: Ahoy, my hearties. Yes, there's juicy cod in my plump fish finger.
23: That is all well and good, sir, but what exactly is the purpose of your visit to Thailand?
2: I'd like to ask you not to think too hard about that joke, please. And
4: too late.
2: Please don't write in. So anyway, that's my nomination, the Pulse Petrified Pea Phobia Woman.
1: Nick, have you got a song you can sing us?
23: Oh, I'm afraid so, yes. It's been a very perplexing week for volunteers have been tidying up the rubbish from the top of Ben Nevis. Along with all the crisp packets and sandwich bags and other climate-related detritus, they found a piano. And judging by the sell-by date on the biscuit wrapper that was squashed underneath it, it seems to have been up there for about 20 years. And nobody's ever noticed it until now. Exactly how, or perhaps more importantly, why this piano got to the top of Ben Nevis is a mystery. I have a theory.

across the Ivories. I dreamed that everybody would listen to me play and hear me coax.

0: confusion.
1: Okay.
2: It's been a bad week down in Invercargill in New Zealand, where a hospital released a statement to say,
3: during a routine operation on a patient at Southern Cross Hospital, an electrical fire occurred in the operating theatre. End of statement.
2: So, see, that's my nomination. No, wait a minute. We must have missed a page. There's got to be more to it than that. What kind of routine operation?
3: Well, you know, normal. It was so routine.
2: Okay.
3: Don't question me. It was so routine you wouldn't believe it.
2: Fair enough.
3: Huh? It was hemorrhoids.
2: What?
3: The most normal routine operation you could hope for.
2: No, sorry, just to bring you back. Did you not just say sort of hemorrhoids just then?
3: Well, it is a story from down under.
2: Yeah, can you... Just never do that again. Just for... So there was an electrical fire during a hemorrhoid operation. What caused this fire to start?
3: Well, it was ever such a routine operation.
2: What happened?
3: All right, pipe down.
2: All right.
3: The patient farted at the wrong moment and caused the operating theatre to explode. It was very routine.
2: Batman, the amusing audio reconstruction, please.
4: Now, don't worry, mate. This isn't going to hurt one bit. Now, you're quite sure you haven't eaten anything for 24 hours before the operation?
5: Don't tell him about the egg and bean curry. Don't tell them about the egg and bean curry.
6: No.
4: All right, mate, let's rumble.
7: Ooh, now that's a ripper.
2: Yep, that's true. The patient broke wind at an unfortunate moment in the operation, and the gas produced caused the spark from the operating equipment to...
7: Well done.
2: Oh, you're listening to Radio 2. There it is, in all its gory detail. My candidate, the exploding New Zealand hemorrhoidal man.
8: Well, that is the end of round three, which contained one of the least subtle candidates ever to come up on this show, and I suspect it may be a winner. But let's see if Michael Winner agrees. Michael, who's going forward from that round?
9: Well, you know, I did like the exploding hemorrhoidal man.
8: Yeah, that
9: I mean,
8: was...
9: Quite honestly, I don't know why I agreed to do this job. It is completely beneath me. I did direct Death Wish 3, though.
8: Yes, exactly. So that's our three finalists there going forward for...
3: The Worst Week of the Week Award, awarded weekly on a week-by-week basis.
8: Mm. Okay, audience, it's voting time, so get your fingers at the ready and convey your voting intentions by reaching under the seat next to you and pressing whatever you come into contact with in the appropriate manner. It may well be an electronic voting keypad, or it may be the start of a beautiful friendship. Who knows? But please...
10: It could be months in court.
8: Please do it now.
10: And our voting music this week is provided by, yes,
11: it's them again.
12: There is a team we call England.
13: Well, we call them England as well.
10: Five more weeks of that, ladies and gentlemen. Van Man, the drum roll, please. And in third place, it's Curtis Gokey, truck-driving idiot. In second place, it's the Satnav Slaves. Which can only mean one thing. That this week's winner is... Exploding Hemorrhoids, a.k.a... The Kiwi Grapes of Wrath!
8: Well done.
10: You're never going to beat that, though.
8: Well done there to Exploding New Zealand Hemorrhoid Man. You've made us proud of this show in a strange way. And you win this week's Bad Wake Prize, Neil and Christine Hamilton's World Cup single, a cylinder of methane and a box of matches.
10: That's it. Thank you for listening and goodbye!
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Adventures of the Texas Rangers, starring Joel McRae as Ranger Jace Pearson. Another authentic reenactment of a case transcribed from the files of the Texas Rangers.

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1: 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And then there's the program with a heart, Strike It Rich. 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And for more fun, listen for Bob and Ray, those two zany comics. Then there's Music and Charm with Dave Garraway. So remember, every day, Monday through Friday, chase your blues away with the wonderful daytime programs on this station of the NBC Radio Network. And now here's today's adventure with the tales of the Texas Rangers.
0: And now, from the files of the Texas Rangers, the case called Sellout.
2: It is 6:30 p.m. Friday, September 15th, 1949, in Corvell, Texas. Jim Reeves, owner of the local hardware store, is waiting on his last customers at the end of the first day of a closing out sale.
3: Well, that'll be $24.61 for the lot. Hey, thank you, Miss Clooney. And I sure hope everything will be satisfactory.
4: Here's my ticket for the deep freeze, Jim. $148 I'm on, huh?
3: That'll do it, Charlie. Couldn't pick one up for a price like that any other time.
4: I know it. Jim, I just can't believe you're really leaving us.
3: Getting too old for this kind of work, Charlie. Me and Carrie been looking forward a long time to living near Beth up there in Fort Worth.
4: Yeah, I'm sure glad the sale's been going so well. Been such a flock of people in and out of here all day. It looks like the bijou on bingo night.
3: Yeah, it's going real good. Think we'll be sold out tomorrow.
4: Well, I ain't going to say goodbye now, Jim, because I'll be seeing you tomorrow anyway when I pick up that deep freeze.
3: Of course you will. Night, Charlie. And thank you. Nancy.
5: Did you call me, Mr. Reed?
3: Yeah, I'm going to lock up now. Reckon you're about as tired as I am.
5: I'm sure sorry I got the ticket on that pressure cooker mixed up, Mr. Reeves.
3: Don't you fret about a little thing like that, Nancy. You've been doing a good job. Don't know how I'd have got along without you. Better get what you want back there, mister, because I'm going to lock up now. I guess he didn't hear me. Sorry, mister, but we're closing up for tonight. Sale'll still be on tomorrow. What are you doing with that bandana on your face?
6: Shut up and do like I tell you. This gun ain't no toy.
3: What do you want?
6: I want you to get moving and open up that cash register. Well, go on, get going, unless you want a load of lead in your belly.
5: What is it, Mr.
3: Whittle? It's all right, Nancy. Just stay where you are.
6: Now, come on, open up that register and put the loot in this paper bag.
5: Oh, Mr. Whittle.
6: Keep your trap shut, sister, and stay back.
3: Don't get scared, Nancy. Mister, the money in this cash register is everything I got in the world, and I'm not going to give it up to a sneaking thief.
6: You'll put it in here or I'll plug you.
5: Mr. Reeves, do like he tells you, or else you might get hurt.
3: All right.
6: Come on, hurry up.
3: I'm hurrying.
6: Put the change in the bag, too. That all of it?
3: Yes, yes.
6: Okay, then. Now move over to that wall and turn your back. Go on, you too, sister. Go on.
3: All right.
6: Hurry up, I said! Okay. Don't either one of you make a move for 5 minutes if you know what's good for you.
3: Dirty sneak thief. I'm not going to let him get away with this.
5: Please, Mr. Reeves, do like he told you.
3: No, I ain't. I'm going to get his license number anyway.
5: Mr. Reeves, please don't go out there. Mr. Reeves!
6: Stop that man! Stop him!
5: Mr. Reeves! Mr. Reeves!
2: Jim Reeves was rushed to the local hospital, and the sheriff of Corvell County was summoned at once. Immediately, he notified the Texas Rangers. Ranger Jace Pearson arrived at the scene 45 minutes later and began talking to Nancy Taylor, the girl who witnessed the holdup.
7: I know you've been badly shaken up, Miss Taylor, but I'm going to have to ask you to get hold of yourself and answer some questions.
5: He never did anything to hurt anybody in his whole life. He was always helping people.
7: You want to help us find who shot him, don't you?
5: Oh, yes, of course.
7: All right, then. Try to remember what the man looked like.
5: I told you, he had a bandana on. I couldn't see his face.
7: How tall was he?
5: I don't rightly know, Ranger, but he was a big fella.
7: How big?
5: About as tall as you are, I reckon. Oh, Mr. Reeves was always so good to everybody.
7: You know what kind of a car the man was driving?
5: It was black.
7: Are you sure?
5: Yeah, I'm certain. It was a black sedan.
8: Yes, Sheriff. Hospital telephone. Jim Reeves just regained consciousness. We better get over there as fast as we can.
7: Okay. I'll talk to you later, Miss Taylor.
5: Is it going to be all right, Sheriff?
8: I'm sorry to upset you anymore, but I'm afraid not, Nancy. Doc says it's only a matter of time. No use to operate now.
5: I told him not to run out there. I'm trying to make him say his son.
7: You get some rest if you can, Miss Taylor. We'll see you later.
8: You poor kid.
7: Yeah, a very nice experience for a girl.
8: Get anything, Jace?
7: Not much. She says she's sure the car was black.
8: Charlie Pratt thinks the last four digits on the license were 2144. But he isn't sure.
7: Who's he, Sheriff?
8: He's the druggist down at the corner.
7: Did he see the shooting?
8: No, but he heard the shots and ran out in the street just as the car was driving off.
7: 2144, huh?
8: Yeah.
7: I think we better send that out just on the chance he was right.
8: Yeah, I guess it wouldn't hurt.
7: Unit 10 to KTXA. Unit 10 to KTXA.
9: KTXA to Unit 10. Go ahead.
7: Subject wanted for holdup and shooting in Corvell County this evening, believed to be about 6'2", said to be driving black sedan. One witness reports last four digits of license may be 2144. 2144. Alert all units and have license division check records of cars this description with matching digits. Unit 10 now proceeding to county hospital with sheriff to interrogate victim.
9: 10-4. We'll alert all units.
7: 10-4. If no other traffic, Unit 10 clear.
9: No other traffic. KTXA, Austin.
8: I guess just about everybody in Corvell is going to feel as bad about this as Nancy does. I'm feeling kind of shook up myself.
7: You known him a long time?
8: Oh, yeah. And a nicer fellow never lived than Jim Reeves. Carrie, that's his wife. Well, it'll be just like killing her, too, when they tell her.
7: You been able to locate her yet?
8: Nope. Neighbor says she's taken a bunch of things she didn't need over to a family on some ranch out yonder. Just like Carrie. Thinking of other folks even when she's moving and all.
7: Where were they moving?
8: Fort Worth. And they were both looking forward so to going up there. Daughter's got a little cottage in the back of her place. And Jim and Carrie were always talking about Beth's kid and what a good time they were going to have being grandparents to Bunky.
7: Thugs have a way of picking on good people. I don't know why. There are plenty of bad ones around.
8: Good folks are more trusting, that's why. I swear I don't know what Carrie's going to do now, Jay.
7: Well, her daughter will help her, won't she?
8: Oh, sure, but Carrie's too conscientious to live on Beth. Jim worked a lot longer than he should have just so they could retire independent. I think Carrie'd take an old age pension first.
7: Well, maybe we can raise some money for her on the hardware stuff that's left.
8: Maybe, but I think Jim sold out most of his stock today.
7: We might get that money back for her yet.
8: I sure hope so, Jay.
7: I hope Mr. Reeves can give us some kind of a lead to go on.
8: It would help. Here we are, room 3. We can go right in, Jake.
10: Carrie?
8: She's coming to you as fast as you can, Jim.
10: Sheriff?
8: Yeah, that's me.
10: Have you got that filly yet?
8: No, but we're going to. This is Ranger Pearson, Jim.
10: Howdy. Sheriff?
8: Yeah.
10: Carrie's gonna need that money awful bad.
8: Don't you worry about anything now.
10: No, don't give me that, Sheriff. I heard the doctor. I heard him talking. Feels so tired.
7: Mr. Reeves, have you any idea who the man was who held you up?
10: No. Must be getting old. Ought to be able to handle a fella his size.
7: I thought he was a big man.
10: Little shrink.
7: How tall was he?
10: About 5 foot.
7: Yes.
8: Jace.
7: Yeah. A few minutes after we left Mr. Reeves' room, his wife arrived at the hospital. The sheriff and I had to tell her he had just died. She took it even harder than we thought she would. We didn't want Mrs. Reeves to stay alone that night, so we drove her to a neighbor's house. By the time we left her, it was too late to talk to the druggist, Charlie Pratt, so we went down to his drugstore the next morning.
8: Morning, Charlie.
4: Hello, Sheriff. You fellas located that runaway skunk yet?
8: Not yet, but we're sure trying to. Ranger Pearson here wants to talk to you, Charlie.
7: Just wanted to check a couple of things with you.
4: I just can't believe it yet. Now, Jim Reeves and me have been playing dominoes together every Saturday for 9 to 10 years now. It's terrible. It's just terrible. That's what it is. My wife and I were just saying
8: Charlie,
4: last night...
8: Charlie, did you get a look at the man?
4: No. When I come out, he was whizzing around this corner in that light-colored sedan like a bat out of Hades.
7: Well, Nancy Taylor said the car was black.
4: Oh, that poor kid was so shook up, she probably don't know what she said.
8: Could be.
7: You're certain the car was light-colored, Mr. Pratt?
4: I'm positive. You see, I was sitting up here at the counter. I was eating my supper. I remember that because I was thinking at the time how good them codfish balls tasted.
7: Did you hear the shots?
4: I sure did. It nearly knocked me off my stool. Then I ran out into the street, and I saw this car screeching around the corner. I tried as hard as I could to get the license number.
8: We're sure grateful for that, Charlie.
4: Then I saw Nancy come running out of the store. She was the first one to get to Jim, and I reckon I got there next.
7: You say the car turned the corner right here.
4: Yeah? Oh, that poor kid. What a terrible sight for a young girl like that. Why, it's liable to give her nightmares for weeks, my wife says.
7: Sheriff, if the car turned the corner here and Nancy came out of the store afterwards, then she couldn't have seen it.
4: Well, I saw it, and you can strike me pink if I'm not right about its being kind of a light color.
7: Well, thanks a lot, Mr. Pratt.
8: Yeah, so long, Charlie.
4: Is there anything more I can do to help you? You just let me know.
8: Nancy's ma says she just went all two pieces last night. I'd sooner take Charlie's word for the color of the car.
7: Look up the street, Sheriff.
8: Yeah.
7: She couldn't possibly have seen that car.
8: No, not if it turned the corner before she came out. Well, I reckon Nancy's kind of mixed up about things.
7: Yeah, she must be. I think we ought to have another talk with her, though. We may have radioed the wrong description of the car. We headed for Nancy Taylor's house. When we got there about 11, her mother told us she'd gone over to pay her respects to Mrs. Reeves. We drove over to the neighbor's where Mrs. Reeves was staying and waited in the car till Nancy came out. She was with her boyfriend, and we asked him to drive her down to the sheriff's office. We'd just gotten out of our car when they drove up behind us.
6: I'll wait out here for you, honey.
5: Will it take long, Sheriff?
8: I can't tell. Why don't you come inside and wait, Bob? It'll be all right, won't it, Jake?
7: Sure.
6: Okay. Oh, try not to keep her any longer than you have to, will you, Sheriff? She had an awful bad night, Mrs. Taylor said.
8: Well, we'll make it as short as we can, Bob, but there are two or three things we want to clear up.
5: But, Ranger, I've told you everything I know about it. What more do you want to ask me that I haven't already talked to you about?
7: Well, be sure and get your statement down as soon as we can, Nancy. The quicker we get at it, the more clearly you'll remember what happened.
8: Yes. Yeah. Here. Sit down here, Nancy.
5: Thank you.
7: Here's a chair for you, Bob.
6: Oh, thanks.
7: Nancy, we know when a thing like this happens, everybody gets a little excited.
5: Oh, it's the worst thing I've ever been through. He was the sweetest old man. And poor Miss Reeves. Oh, I wanted to say something to make her feel better. I just couldn't think of a thing.
7: Let me ask you something, Nancy. How tall did you say that fellow was?
5: Well, I don't know exactly, except he was pretty big.
7: We talked to Mr. Reeves before he died. He seemed to think the man was fairly short.
5: Oh, Ranger, I'm just sure he was a big, broad-shouldered man. Kind of husky, as well as being tall.
7: There's another thing, Nancy.
5: Yes, sir?
7: You told me the car you saw was black.
5: Yes, sir.
7: Are you sure it wasn't a lighter color?
5: Well, it could have been a real dark green, I guess. Why?
7: We're having a little trouble getting the description of the car straight. Mr. Pratt says it was a light color.
5: He's wrong, Ranger. I was closer than he was.
7: Of course, he says by the time you came out, the car had turned the corner.
5: Well, that isn't so. I ran right out there when I heard the shots. And I saw the car. It was either black or else maybe a very dark green. What's the matter? Don't you believe me?
7: It's your statement. I want to write it down and have you sign it.
5: Now?
7: Uh-huh.
5: Can you wait, Bob?
6: Excuse me, Ranger. I don't mean to be butting in, but couldn't you do that tomorrow? Nancy's been under an awful strain ever since this happened, and I know you'd get better results if you'd just let her get some rest.
8: I'll get it.
7: The sooner we get an accurate description of the car, the better chance we have of catching the fellow.
5: Well, I'm not too sure whether it was black or green.
7: Yeah. Well, that's all right. You can put that down in your statement.
8: Jase, maybe we better take Nancy's statement later.
7: How come?
8: License division says the number Charlie Pratt gave us belongs to a car dealer in El Montro. Got a lot of cars there with the same dealer's number. Green and black sedan both.
5: You mean you found the car the fella used?
7: We don't know, but it looks like we're getting warmer.
6: Maybe now you'll be able to track that guy down, huh?
8: I hope so. Name of the dealer is Andy Rourke, Jase.
7: Nancy, you stand by to identify him. Maybe we'll get that killing one bandit before you know it.

0: In just a moment, we will continue with Tales of the Texas Rangers, starring Joel McRae as Ranger Jace Pearson.
1: Friends, at this moment, throughout the country, millions of motorists are beginning to wend their way home along crowded highways from a long Memorial Day weekend. It is at times such as these when accidents happen more frequently, when death and driving draw closer together. 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America's professional truck drivers are taught to drive ahead of themselves to avoid accidents by seeing them threatened before they can happen. They know that careful driving keeps them from having accidents which may take lives. Speed is the number one killer on the highways. So drive carefully today on your way home from an enjoyable weekend and tomorrow wherever you go in your car. 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Now the second act of Tales of the Texas Rangers.
0: We continue now with Tales of the Texas Rangers and our authentic story, Sellout.
2: The sheriff and I decided the druggist, Charlie Pratt, was the best one to help us spot the car. We told the Taylor girl to be available in the event we picked up the killer. Then we headed for El Montro. As we drove up to the dealer's place, two highway patrolmen were talking to a large man in the used car lot. Okay, Mr. Pratt.
3: All right, Ranger.
2: That must be Rourke standing over there with the patrolman.
4: Say, Jace, he's a big guy, isn't he? I guess Nancy's description was right.
2: Yeah. Howdy, boys. You Andy Rourke?
5: Yeah.
2: I'd like to ask you a few questions, if you don't mind.
5: Well, I've answered so many from the highway patrol today, I'm getting kind of used to it.
2: That's fine.
5: Look, Ranger, what is this? Sergeant here says you got me mixed up in that murder up in Corvell yesterday.
2: That's right. Witness saw your license on the murder car.
5: That's a dealer's license. Got it on most of my cars sitting here in the lot.
2: Where were you about 6:30 yesterday evening, Mr. Rourke?
5: I was out demonstrating one of my cars to a customer.
2: What's his name?
5: I don't know. Some fella going through town.
2: You know where we could reach him?
5: No, I don't.
2: That's not much of an alibi, Rourke. You got any black sedans or dark green ones in here?
5: Sure, I got two black sedans and one dark green one.
3: Well, Ranger, I'm dead sure it was a lighter color.
2: You mind if we look around?
5: Help yourself. Only get it over with, will you?
2: I wouldn't be giving orders if I were you, Rourke.
5: Sorry, Ranger. I'll be around if you need me.
2: Suppose you come along and start showing us those sedans.
5: Okay. There's the two black ones over there and the dark green ones over yonder.
2: Take a good look at these cars now, Mr. Pratt.
3: No. Wasn't either one of these. I'm still dead sure it was kind of light colored.
2: You got any light colored cars, Rourke?
5: What color?
2: We don't know exactly.
3: Hey, here it is. This is the one, Ranger. I'd know it just as sure as I'm standing here.
2: Are you positive?
3: Yeah, that's the one. You see those vertical guards in the bumper?
2: Mm-hmm.
3: Well, the reason I couldn't get the whole number is because those stuck up in front of the plate. I remember now.
2: Was this the car you were demonstrating yesterday, Mr. Rourke?
5: Say, wait a minute.
2: I'm waiting.
5: Come to think of it, I loaned that car to a fellow yesterday.
2: What was his name?
5: Well, darn if I can remember now. Come in here and wanted a grease job done on his car. Needed transportation and took kind of a shine to this sedan. Thought I might sell it to him if I let him use it for a few hours.
2: Don't you keep a record of the names of people who borrow your cars?
5: Yeah, I got it right in my book here. Yeah, here it is. Robert Thatcher, RFD 43 Corvell.
2: Let me see that.
6: Robert Thatcher?
2: Uh-huh. Nancy Taylor's boyfriend. We headed back to Corvell. By 6:30, we'd picked up a warrant for Thatcher's arrest and drove out to his house. His mother answered the door.
4: Howdy, Miss Thatcher.
7: Well, hello, Sheriff.
4: Is Bob at home?
7: No, he ain't.
4: Oh, well, when do you expect him?
7: Well, I don't rightly know, Sheriff.
4: Ranger and I'd like to talk to you for a minute, ma'am.
7: Well, all right, come in.
2: When did Bob leave, Mrs. Thatcher?
7: Oh, about an hour ago, I reckon. Why?
2: Can you tell us where he went?
7: Well, I didn't have no chance to ask him. What you want with him?
4: Ma'am, I'm sorry to be the one to break it to you, but it looks like he's in trouble.
7: Serious trouble?
2: Yeah. We want to talk to him about Jim Reeves' murder. We have evidence he was probably driving the murder car the evening it happened.
7: I don't believe it.
2: You know if Bob owns a gun?
7: No, we don't.
2: Have you ever seen a .32 around the house?
7: No.
4: I sure am sorry to distress you with this, ma'am. It does look funny, Bob's taking off so sudden.
7: Wait a minute. The reason Bob took off, Sheriff, was because he's been having a fuss with his girlfriend.
2: Nancy Taylor?
7: Yeah. But the kids come home this afternoon, and they told me they were going to elope. That don't sound like he's mixed up in no murder, does it?
2: Did Nancy go with him?
7: No. They had a little tiff while they were sitting out in the car. You know how kids are. Used to be kind of ornery like that myself. And while Bob was packing, Nancy run off.
2: Do you know where she went?
7: No. Oh, she's all upset. And Bob, he run after her. When he come back, he said he left her down by the creek somewheres. He was mad, but I reckon he'll cool off and come home before nightfall.
2: Mrs. Thatcher, I've only one horse in my trailer. Have you got one the sheriff could borrow?
7: Well, yes, I think so. Why?
2: I reckon we'd better see if Nancy's all right.
7: Ranger, if you're thinking my Bob might have done something to Nancy, well, you're wrong.
2: Maybe we are, ma'am, but we're not taking any chances. Mrs. Thatcher stood by the corral fence, staring after us as we picked up the double tracks and rode out across the field. They led to a dry wash and were fairly easy to follow. Charlie. Look, Sheriff.
6: Yeah.
2: That's your steps turn back here and hers go on.
6: You think she's all right then?
2: I hope so. Let's move on a little farther and see where these tracks lead. Get up, boy.
6: Come on.
2: Oh, wait a minute. Hold it, Sheriff. Charlie.
8: What is it, Jace?
2: Tracks stop here. Must be close by.
9: Here I am, Ranger. I thought it might be him again. That's why I was hiding. I was scared. Oh, I'm mighty relieved it's you, Ranger.
8: Sit down here on this log a minute, Nancy. You look pretty tuckered.
9: Oh, I'm not tuckered, Sheriff. I'm plumb terrified. If I couldn't run fast, I'd be dead by now. He was going to get me. He meant it, too.
2: Bob Thatcher?
9: Yeah. You see, when he heard you were going down to the car lot, he knew you'd find he borrowed that car. So he told me all about it.
2: Killing Jim Reeves, you mean?
9: Yeah. Oh, of course, I was just horrified. I didn't want to have any more to do with him. Imagine killing that sweet old man.
2: Yeah, I was thinking about it.
9: Well, when I told Bob how I felt about crime and the like, he just turned on me. He started slapping me.

0: about it?
1: Well, when I told Bob how I felt about crime and the like, he just turned on me. He started slapping me around. Oh, it was awful. It scared me half to death. He said he'd kill me if I wouldn't run off with him. Imagine trying to get me mixed up in this thing.
0: You are mixed up in it.
1: Why, Ranger, I didn't have anything to do with shooting it.
0: You had plenty to do with framing the holdup that led to the killing, though, didn't you?
1: Ranger, I just can't understand how you can even think anything so awful, let alone say it to me.
0: You can stop crying, Miss Taylor, because it isn't fooling anyone anymore.
1: What do you mean?
0: I mean you tried to throw us off the track by lying to us and giving us wrong information about the man's height and the color of the car.
1: Gee, Ranger, he was my boyfriend. I was just trying to protect him until I could persuade him to give himself up. I was just being loyal. You know how women are.
0: I thought you said a minute ago you didn't know anything about it till this afternoon.
1: Did I? I'm just all mixed up, that's all.
0: You sure are. You're coming in with us now.
1: Ranger, listen. Would it help you any if I told you what Bob told me about the money?
0: What about the money?
1: Well, you see, he put it in the grain exchange bank down in Elvira Saturday morning before he knew about the license number.
0: Yeah?
1: Well, the bank was closed at noon Saturday, and all day Sunday he couldn't get it out.
0: You mean he's going to pick it up Monday morning?
1: Oh, I'm dead sure he will. That is, knowing Bob, I don't think he'd leave without it.
0: Without even knowing him, I don't think so either. Come on, Miss Taylor. I'm taking you into town. I'm going to drop you off at the county jail.
1: Oh, me? Trying to help you, Ranger.
0: You have. And we'll be on hand to meet your boyfriend when the bank opens Monday. When the bank in Elvira opened Monday morning, the sheriff and I were staked out across the street and around the corner from the building so we could see Thatcher when he showed up. We told the manager of the bank our plan, and he gave us a key to the back door. 2 minutes after the bank opened, Thatcher appeared. As soon as he was inside, we moved up closer.
2: You think we ought to grab him now, Jase?
0: No, wait till he draws the money out. You go in the front, Sheriff. I'm going to hot-foot it around to the back door.
2: You got the key?
0: Yeah, right here. Now, don't go up to him until you see me open the back door, Sheriff. Remember that. Because then if he gives us any trouble, I can grab him.
2: Okay, Jase.
3: All right, Thatcher, let's have that cash.
4: All right, Sheriff, don't you come any closer. I'm warning you.
3: Put down that gun, Thatcher. You've already killed one man.
4: What makes you think I'd mind killing another? The first one's the hardest, you know.
3: Put that gun down.
4: You don't step aside, Sheriff. I'll put a bullet right in your gullet.
3: With this gun, Thatcher. We need it for evidence. Give me that gun. Give it to me.
0: All right.
5: I didn't mean to kill the old man, Ranger.
0: Get up.
5: The gun just went off in my hand, honest.
0: Yeah. Guns have a way of doing that when you point them at people. And when you hold someone up with them, they usually backfire.

0: In just a moment, we will tell you the results of the case you have just heard.
1: 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Meredith Wilson's music room is the locale of his new Sunday show, and you'll hear Meredith's talking people as well as your favorite music. 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Also on your entertainment list today is The First Nighter, presenting Barbara Luddy and Olin Soule in another presentation from the Little Theater off Times Square. Then more drama awaits you on Theater Guild on the Air. Today's Theater Guild presentation, a dramatic story entitled Remember the Day. It stars Helen Hayes and MacDonald Carey. And from the armed forces of our nation comes another fine program today, Stars in Khaki and Blue, it's called. You'll enjoy this program and the talented servicemen and women to whom it gives an opportunity to perform. Yes, Sunday brings most enjoyable listening for you on NBC. So stay tuned to this station. Stay tuned for Meredith Wilson's Music Room, The First Nighter, Theater Guild on the Air, and all the rest. Now the conclusion of today's Tales of the Texas Rangers.
0: And now, here are the results of the case you have just heard.
2: Ballistics proved that the bullet which entered Jim Reeves' body came from Thatcher's .32 revolver. Thatcher signed a full confession and was sentenced to life imprisonment in the state penitentiary at Huntsville. Nancy

0: Taylor received a sentence of 15 years in the women's prison at Goree.
1: Next week, Joel McRae in another authentic reenactment of a case from the files of the Texas Rangers.

technical advisor was Captain M.T. Lone Wolf Gonzalez of the Texas Rangers. This story was transcribed and adapted by Betty Mears, and the program was produced and directed by Stacy Keach. Hal Gibney speaking.

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2: We present King Street Jr. by Jim Eldridge, starring Carl Harmon as Philip Sims and James Grout as Mr. Beeston, the headmaster.
3: And frankly, words almost fail me. You should have been finished and away from here by now.
4: Oh, it's not our fault.
3: And please turn off that radio. I can hardly hear myself think.
4: Switch it off, mate.
5: All right.
3: And please keep it off. This is an educational establishment, not a discotheque.
5: All right.
3: So, why are you still here?
4: Well, like I said, it's not down to us, is it?
3: Well, who is it down to?
4: It's County Hall, isn't it? We just do what they tell us.
3: Oh, heaven knows what they're up to. I expect County Hall to do crackpot things, but not this crackpot.
4: Well, like I said...
3: Yes, I know. It's not down to you.
4: Right.
6: Ah, there.
3: Ah, good morning.
6: I see the decorators are still in.
3: Unfortunately.
6: I thought all the painting was going to be done in the Christmas holidays while the kids were away.
3: So did we all, Mr. Sims.
4: Well, I suppose we could go if you want to.
3: What, and leave the job half finished?
4: It was only a suggestion.
6: Actually, Mr. Beeston, have you got a minute before school starts?
3: Will it take long?
6: No, not more than 5 minutes or so.
3: Oh, very well. And you decorators, I want this job finished as soon as possible.
5: Right, cheers.
3: Come on, let's go to my office.
6: Thanks.
3: Give me a minute first, will you? I need to go through the timetable to make one or two last-minute adjustments.
6: Ah, that's one of the things that might affect what I want to see you about.
3: The timetable?
6: Yes.
3: Don't you dare, or I might regret having you back here.
6: Well, I hope not.
3: Well, so do I.
7: Well, I see Mr. Sims is back with us.
8: Yes, they've given him another term supply contract.
7: And he accepted it.
9: I know, it's incredible.
10: I'd have thought after one term here, he'd have been desperate to get back to high school teaching.
8: Oh, I don't know. Those high school kids scare the pants off me. Not one of them under 6 feet.
10: Yeah. And muscles on them like Frank Bruno.
8: That's right. I blame the welfare state.
11: Aye, aye, what's this about the welfare state?
7: We were talking about Mr. Sims.
11: Why? Have they sold him off to pay for education?
8: What are you talking about?
11: Privatisation, selling off the welfare state.
8: Oh, if you're going to talk politics, I'm going to have my cup of tea, please.
11: Well, how was your Christmas?
7: Oh, the usual stuff. Open the presents, read the cards, and have another argument with Mother as to why I won't eat turkey at Christmas.
11: I've told you before, haven't I? You vegetarians are starting to take over. There was you first, now there's Sims. Where will the nut cutlet strike next, I ask myself.
10: Where is Mr. Sims? His car's here, but I haven't seen him.
7: I think he's in with Mr. Beeston.
11: He's probably suggesting an interesting new colour scheme for the toilets.
10: When the decorators get round to it.
7: I know, it's terrible, isn't it? They were supposed to be finished by now.
10: It's a bit idiotic having them here with all the kids round.
11: But exciting, though. Just think of the fun we're all going to have. Cleaning the kids up before they go home from school.
7: Oh, yeah.
6: And this is what I'd like to try out at King Street. See, I've already done a history game with the lower age ranges at two of the high schools I've worked at, and the kids loved it.
3: Oh, but they were high schools.
6: Ah, true, but this game covers all ages. Anyway, there's only a year or so difference between those children and the third years here.
3: Yes, I'll grant you that.
6: See, the point of this game is that it's based around the theory of teaching history by living it.
3: Living it?
6: Yes.
3: Well, it sounds rather like that TV programme where you build a cave in the middle of the playground and rub two stones together to start a fire.
6: Oh, no, it's nothing like that.
3: Oh, good.
6: This really is more like a game. You take one group of classes. You involve them all in a particular project. What I thought we could do is enact 1066 using three classes from 1 year, say the third year. One class would be the Normans, one class the English, and one class the Vikings.
3: We're not going to have battles taking place all over the school, are we?
6: No, no. No, the idea is that we prepare an overall game plan to show where each country starts from, and then we plot the historical events leading up to the Battle of Hastings. See, to score points, each class has to achieve certain objectives, such as the Vikings having to reach an agreement with the Normans that they will combine against the English, and the English have to form a political alliance with William, and so on. Do you get the idea?
3: It all sounds a bit complicated, and...
6: Well, don't worry, the children will be up for it.
3: I wasn't thinking of the children. No, I'm not sure, Mr. Sims. I'm not convinced it'll really work here.
6: Oh, it will, believe me.
3: Well, all right, it may, with your class, but I'm not sure about involving the others. Even if they all like the idea, it'll mean juggling the timetable around so that all you third years are doing history at the same time.
6: Well, actually, I've looked into that side of it.
3: Oh, I'm sure you have.
6: And if we made it Monday afternoon, that's my normal history period, and Mr. Long's doing social studies with his class.
3: Well, let's see. What's Mr. Holliday's class up to?
6: Well, they have music with Mrs. Rudd Monday afternoons.
3: Ah, yes. So they do. I wonder if you shouldn't have second thoughts, Mr. Sims.
6: Well, I don't see why. I'm sure if it was all explained to her, I mean, the value of it.
3: And who do you think should do the explaining?
6: Well, as it's a switch in the timetable, wouldn't you want to tell her?
3: No, Mr. Sims.
6: Oh.
3: But if you think you can do it, you have my blessing.
6: Me?
3: Well, who else is better qualified? It is your idea. Ah.
6: Yeah, but I don't think Mrs.
3: Rudd... Yes, that's the best plan by far. You have a word with Mrs. Rudd, and let me know how you get on.
5: Good morning, Mrs. Stone.
12: Oh, good morning, Mrs. Rudd. Happy New Year.
5: Thank you, and may I wish you the same.
12: Did you have a good Christmas?
5: It was delightful, very quiet, of course.
12: So was ours, but that's how we like it.
5: I do agree. There is far too much brassiness about Christmas these days, isn't there? One almost begins to forget its true meaning.
12: Yes, sadly.
5: Is Mr. Beeston in his office?
12: No, he's taking Mr. Marchand's class this period.
5: Oh.
12: Can I help?
5: No, I don't think so. I expect I shall see him at the staff meeting at lunchtime.
12: If there's anything I can do in the meantime.
5: It's just those dreadful men painting the corridor outside my music room.
12: They aren't bothering you?
5: Bothering me? Every time I sit at the piano, I see one of them peering in through my window, nose pressed to the glass.
12: You should have said something to
5: him. I wouldn't lower myself, though I did give him one of my looks. And would you believe the man had the temerity to smile at me?
12: Oh,
5: Mr. Beeston must do something about it. It really is not good enough.
12: I'm sure he will.
5: Well, I hope so.
6: The way it works is one class of the Normans, one of the English, and a third of the Vikings.
13: I didn't even know the Vikings were in the Battle of Hastings.
6: Well, they weren't. They were at Stamford Bridge.
13: Were Chelsea playing at home that week?
6: Stamford Bridge in Yorkshire, stupid.
13: I know that, stupid. Bit far from Hastings, though. Did they get lost on the way?
6: They weren't intending to go to Hastings. They were invading the north.
13: I see. I think.
6: Anyway, are you in?
13: Yeah, it sounds as though it could be fun for the kids.
6: Great.
13: Who's going to be the third class?
6: Mr. Holliday's, the third one in our year.
13: Yeah, but they have music with Mrs. Rudd on Mondays, don't they?
6: Ah, well, don't worry about that. I'm going to see them both. I thought I'd better talk to Mr. Holliday first, as it's his class that will be involved. I'll see him after school.
13: And Fred will be easier than Mrs. Rudd, won't he?
6: Oh, no, no, no. I will see Mrs. Rudd before school starts tomorrow.
13: You're a braver man than I am.
3: Okay, everyone, as you will. Okay. Now, if you can each find a seat, we can get on with the meeting, all right? Right, well, first, welcome back to all those of you I haven't yet said hello to.
14: Hello.
3: And I hope you had a good Christmas.
15: Thank you.
3: Now, as you may have noticed this morning, we start our Happy New Year with the smell of paint in our nostrils.
16: That should all have been finished by now, shouldn't it?
3: Indeed it should, Mrs. Patterson.
13: So why isn't it?
3: Well, you'll have to ask that of a higher authority than me.
16: Are we making any special provisions against children getting paint on them?
3: Well, I mean, apart from putting them all in sacks with their heads poking out, there's not a lot we can do.
13: I did mention it in assembly this morning.
5: And a lot of notice they'll take of that.
3: Well, let's hope they do. You'll just have to keep reminding them to stay away from the corridor walls.
6: Well, what actually went wrong? I mean, why are they still here?
3: Well, from what I can make out, when the painters came to do the classrooms during the holiday, the job sheet didn't include corridors and toilets. And that omission was only spotted last week.
16: Typical.
3: So, having finished our classrooms, they'd all been moved on to decorating the toilets at County Hall.
13: It's like painting the Fourth Bridge.
3: Anyway, with such a high priority job, they couldn't get back here until this week. And that, in a nutshell, is it.
5: Well, I think it's abominable. In fact, I wish to register a complaint about them.
16: Well, they aren't making too bad a job of it.
5: I was not referring to their work, Miss Lewis. One of them continually peers in at my window, making silly faces at me, and I want it stopped immediately.
13: Obviously a music lover.
5: Please.
3: Anyway, let's move on, shall we? Item one on the agenda proper. That's amendments to the timetable. Fred?
13: Yes. You'll all remember last term we had a few problems with use of the hall when it was wet weather because of sports taking priority.
16: You can say that again.
13: Yeah. Well, to try and get over that problem, what we've done is to move the hall periods to the morning where possible.
3: Yes,
16: that's well, a good idea. Well, hold on a minute. What? Look at Wednesdays and Thursdays. That's going to affect the library periods with my remedial group.
17: Good night, Mr. Holliday.
13: Good night. Mr. Holliday.
6: Have you got...
13: If it is a minute, I want to get through the bypass before the rush hour starts.
6: It won't take long. It's just an idea I'd like to try out.
13: All right, then, but keep it short.
6: Well, it's a new way of doing history, which I thought we could do with the third-year classes.
13: Oh, yeah.
6: The kids will love it. I mean, we take a particular historic event, in this case 1066, and we divide the three classes up into three groups.
2: And after he'd explained all that, what happened?
13: Well, I had the complete history of why the English lost the Battle of Hastings, plus a blow-by-blow description of the death of King Harold, and the complete family tree of William the Conqueror to round things off.
2: Well, he's keen. You've got to give him that.
13: I can do without keen teachers at going home time. It was nearly 4:30 before I got away. My wife thought I'd eloped with Mrs. Rudd.
2: Still, it sounds interesting, if it works.
13: It's all right for you. You didn't have to listen to him.
2: I did. Don't forget I was the first one he collared about
13: it. You should have put the tin hat on it straight away.
2: I don't want to discourage the lad. Anyway, what did you say?
13: That's the point. After 30 minutes ear bashing, I suddenly realized I don't even have my class on Monday afternoons. They're doing music with Mrs. Rudd. So I told him to go and bother her.
2: So did I.
13: Oh. Did you?
2: I wouldn't mind being a fly on the wall for that little confrontation.
5: No, Mr. Sims. Absolutely not.
6: But I've already spoken to Mr. Holliday.
5: I don't care who you may have spoken to.
6: He has no objections.
5: Mr. Holliday does not take his class for music, Mr. Sims. I do. And I have no intention of giving up my music so that his class can take part in some silly game.
6: It is not a silly game. It is a learning experience.
5: So is falling off a bicycle, but it does not mean that I wish to experience it.
6: This is different.
5: You young teachers tend to throw these phrases around in the air willy-nilly as if they mean something. There is only one real educational experience, Mr. Sims, and that is to put children in a classroom and by training their minds to teach them something.
6: But this will be teaching them something.
5: Huh.
6: Look, it's just like an ordinary lesson, but in the form of a game.
5: Children already know how to play games, Mr. Sims. Now, if you will excuse me, I have to prepare the music stands for assembly.
14: Oh, I hate this job.
15: Why?
14: It's the kids, isn't it?
15: What have they been doing now?
14: They keep sticking their hands on this wall when we're not looking.
15: Yeah.
14: It's worse than that outside ball we was doing last week.
15: What, County Hall?
14: Yeah. Do you remember we got it all lovely and finished when that dog came along and peed on it?
15: Well, it was the toilet.
14: Embedded in the paintwork, it was.
15: Here.
14: What?
15: What you done with that other tin of paint?
14: What tin of paint?
15: Well, the one was down there.
14: I ain't touched it.
15: Well, I haven't had it.
14: Yeah. You know what? I bet those kids have nicked it.
15: Nah, we'd have seen them.
14: Not if they was quick, we wouldn't.
15: Might have been a teacher.
14: What would a teacher want with a tin of paint?
15: Well, do nicely, wouldn't it? Few little jobs around the house.
14: Right. And they're always short of money from what you hear.
15: Oh, I don't know. I reckon anything's possible with this lot.
14: Well, look, whoever took it, I reckon you ought to go and complain to the headmaster.
17: The kids have done what? Stolen a tin of the decorator's paint.
18: So they know for sure it's the kids.
17: Well, who else could it be?
18: Oh, I don't know. Maybe the decorator's just left it lying about somewhere.
17: Well, they say they've looked. Frankly, it wouldn't surprise me to find that Mrs. Perkis used it to make this stew.
18: Do you want some ketchup?
17: Bucket full, please.
18: Here you are.
17: Thank you.
19: So, what did Mrs. Rudd say about the game?
6: Well, I suppose the short answer is no. She doesn't want to join in.
20: Oh, is this about your 1066 history game?
6: Yes.
19: I told Miss Lewis all about it this morning.
20: Oh, it sounds a lot of fun. I wish my class could join in.
6: No, I wish they could as well. The trouble is, it's designed for each group to be as equal as possible. Mm. And with yours being so much younger...
19: Can't you adapt it in any way?
6: How do you mean?
19: Well, if we count the Vikings as the losers anyway, then Miss Lewis's class can be the Vikings.
20: Oh, that's not fair.
6: Right, and it's against the principle of the game. The idea is that there are no losers before the game begins. Anyone can win, see?
19: Yeah, but without three classes, we can't play it anyway, can we?
6: Yeah, that's true. Yes, you know, I suppose we could adapt it a bit to give your class more advantages, to take into account the fact that they're so much younger.
20: And simplified, please. I'd like them to understand what they were doing.
6: Yes. Do you know, I think it could be done.
20: Oh, it'd be marvellous if you could.
6: Right, well, I'll get on with that this evening. And we'll make a start tomorrow, eh? And blow Mrs. Rudd and her music. So the way it's all been worked out is that we are the English, Mr. Long's class are the Normans,
0: and Miss Lewis's class are the Vikings.
21: Sure, we should beat them easy. Couple of wallops and it'll all be over.
0: There will be no wallops. We will not be having actual battles.
21: Quiet now.
0: The whole point of this history game is that it's a game of cunning and skill, like chess.
22: It ain't the same as having battles, though.
0: Quiet, Janine. Now, there are rules in this game. Every 2 days, we have to decide what our next move will be. And we put that move on a piece of paper, which we put into a sealed envelope. Mr. Long's class and Miss Lewis's will be doing the same.
23: Now, this note here is called a crotchet. And this note here is called a minim. A crotchet is this long, ta, while a minim is the longer, ta. Yes, Andrew?
22: Please, miss, why are we doing this?
23: What do you mean, why are we doing this? You are learning the principles of musical notation.
22: But shouldn't we be doing this history game?
23: No, you shouldn't. You are timetabled for music this afternoon, and music it will be.
22: Please, miss.
23: Yes, Alice?
22: But Mr. Sims and Mr. Long's classes are doing this game.
23: What their classes are doing has nothing to do with us. You might as well say that because Mr. Marchant's class are playing football this afternoon, you should be playing football.
24: Yes!
23: Be quiet, please. And put your hand down, Andrew. We have heard quite enough about this ridiculous so-called history game.
22: But the other classes say the only reason we're not doing this is you're scared of them.
23: What?
22: Yeah, they say you're scared because you know you'll lose anyway. Yeah.
23: Well, really, I've never heard such an outrageous suggestion in my life, and I shall deal with this later in my own way. Now, will you pay attention to your music sheets and mark time with me? First the crotchet, ta, then the minim, ta.
15: And if that weren't bad enough, Naomi brushes have started disappearing.
25: Well, don't look at me.
15: What are your kids, aren't they?
25: And you're not keeping a very good eye on your equipment, are you? Anyway, how do you know it's the children?
15: Well, if it ain't the kids, it's got to be one of the teachers.
25: I can assure you that my staff are not in the habit of stealing county property.
15: Oh, it's the pressures of teaching, isn't it? They say teachers do funny things.
26: Don't forget about the money.
15: Yeah, that's right. If one of them's skint, they might be a bit unbalanced.
25: Frankly, I think any department that sends decorators down to paint a school when it's full of kids are the last people to talk about being unbalanced. And please don't remind me, I know it isn't down to you.
27: Well, here's your coffee.
28: Thank you, Mrs. Stone.
27: Are you sure you've got everything you need?
28: Mm-hmm.
27: Well, I'll be in the other office if you need anything.
28: And we are out to all visitors.
27: Yes, I know.
28: God, I hate doing the timetable.
29: Well, don't blame the timetable. We got it all sorted out.
30: But we must do something about Mrs. Patterson's remedial group. But what?
29: I've been through it till I'm blue in the face. Oh, by the way, before we get too involved,
28: well,
29: be prepared for trouble.
28: I'm always prepared for trouble.
29: I heard a whisper from my class today. Mrs. Rudd is upset.
28: Mrs. Rudd's always upset. Now, what is it this time? The mad decorator still winking at her?
29: It's Sims and his history game.
28: Well, what's she upset about that for? She's put her foot down about it. She's not involved.
29: Oh, that's why, apparently. They're saying she's scared.
28: Oh, Mrs. Rudd scared? I don't believe it. I'd put money on her against Godzilla. Who's saying she's scared?
29: Sims and Long, so I've heard.
28: Never.
29: I'm just telling you what I heard. But it might need watching. You know what she's like.
28: Yes, I do. But it's your class, so you can watch it.
29: Oh, thank you very much.
28: Come on, Fred. Let's have another crack at this timetable.
29: All right.
28: Now, who's this on Thursdays, period 3? Body language? I don't remember anything about this.
31: Mr. Sims, hang on a minute, will you?
32: Yes?
31: Sure, you're quick off the mark today, aren't you?
32: Well, I've got a dental appointment at 4:30.
31: Mm, hard luck.
32: But if it's quick...
31: Yeah, I just wanted to tell you that we had our first go at your 1066 game today, and the kids are really into it already.
32: Ah, well, did they understand it all right?
31: Better than I did. In fact, they explained the bits to me that I couldn't understand.
23: Ah, just the man I want to see.
31: Oh, look out.
23: And you too, Mr. Long.
32: What is it, Mrs. Rudd?
23: I wish both of you to know that I deeply resent the inference that I am not allowing Mr. Holliday's class to take part in this history game of yours because I am scared.
32: Well, I never said...
25: I don't know where
23: please,
25: you heard
23: please,
25: that.
23: I have no wish to argue over who said what. I am merely here to tell you that I have decided that Mr. Holliday's class shall take part...
32: What?
23: And as I already take his class for music, I shall lead them in the game.
1: You?
23: Yes, me, Mr. Long. Have you any objection?
1: No, not at all.
23: Good.
32: Yeah, but Mrs. Rudd, Miss Lewis's class have already taken over the part of the Vikings.
23: Then we shall join forces with them.
32: Yes, but you can't do that.
23: I shall liaise with Miss Lewis in the morning, and we shall work out our tactics together.
28: Now, really, Mr. Sims, will you please calm down? After all, it's not the end of the world.
32: Well, I know it isn't, but to walk in the way she did and just take over, it really made me mad.
28: That's Mrs. Rudd, I'm afraid.
32: But we already had three classes taking part.
28: Forgive me for mentioning it, but as I recall, you did say the game was intended to have three classes from the same year.
32: Well, originally, yes.
28: So that's what you've now got.
32: But it's not fair on Miss Lewis. She's furious, and quite rightly, too.
28: All right. Well, what do you want me to do about it?
32: Well, tell Mrs. Rudd tough luck.
28: Tough luck?
32: Yes. I mean, I'd do it myself, but as I'm only a supply teacher, I don't think she'd take much notice of me.
28: She never takes any notice of me, Mr. Sims, and I'm the headmaster. Look, can't you work something out and try to absorb another class into the game?
32: I suppose I could, but I'm not really inclined
28: to. Because if you can't sort it out between you, then in my view it would be better if you scrap the whole idea.
32: Scrap the game? Just because I've upset the school's music teacher?
28: No, because I prefer to run a trouble-free school rather than one where we create more problems than are absolutely necessary.
32: All right, we'll see if we can work it out. But I'm not happy.
28: I'm sure you're not.
32: I'd better have a word with Miss Lewis.
28: You do that.
32: I still think Mrs. Rudd has acted very badly.
28: Right. That's what I like about this school, the teamwork.
15: Here, Mick! You better come outside and have a look at this.
2: Why, what is it?
15: There. Now we know what happened to that tin of Nick paint.
2: But what's it mean?
15: Don't ask me. But I reckon it's going to take an hell of a lot of white spirit to clean that lot up.
28: I don't believe it, Fred. I just don't believe it.
3: Come and see for yourself. You can't miss it. It's huge letters painted all along the far wall of the playground. Down with English, Norman rules okay.
28: Norman? Who's Norman? Whose class is he in?
3: I know. I spent half an hour racking my brains trying to work that one out. Then it clicked.
28: Sims history game.
3: Exactly.
28: Yes.
3: If you ask me, it's getting a bit out of hand.
28: I suppose you ought to be grateful they wrote something clean.
15: Come in.
28: Yes, Mrs. Patterson.
4: I wondered, have you worked something out about my remedial groups?
28: Oh, you'll have to talk to Fred about it.
3: Yes, all right.
28: I have to go and see a man about a painting.
3: I don't see how it follows that it was my class who did it.
28: Of course it does. Look at it. Your class are the Normans. Who else is going to paint Norman's rule on the wall?
3: It doesn't exactly say Normans.
28: I can see what it says, and all it tells me is your class can't spell.
3: Oh, it might have been someone trying to make trouble for our class.
28: Well, if it was, they succeeded.
32: Oh, hello. I heard you were out here. Hey, what's that?
28: I should have thought that was obvious, Mr. Sims.
32: Oh.
28: Are the letters big enough for you? I was wondering if we shouldn't try to get that wall into the Guinness Book of Records.
32: Well, I don't really think you can blame the game.
28: No, then who should I blame? The science department? The art department? It doesn't say Picasso rules okay, it says Norman's rule okay.
32: Well, actually, it says Norman rules okay.
28: I can see perfectly well what it says.
32: Well, look, if you want my opinion, it's the decorators who are to blame.
28: That's right.
32: They shouldn't leave the paint lying around.
28: Well, please don't start reminding me about the decorators. Now, I'm making this your responsibility, all right? You and Mr. Long.
32: Yes, Mr.
28: Just get this wall cleaned up and get this game of yours finished as soon as possible.
7: Well, have you got it all sorted out?
28: It's all my fault, you know. I should have known better. I should have been warned when we had that trouble over the nativity play.
7: Oh, come on now.
28: No, he should be made to wear a sign saying this man is dangerous.
7: Well, I'll tell you one thing.
28: What?
7: It's working.
28: What is?
7: This history game.
28: Oh, please, I don't want to hear another word about this game.
7: But it is working. From what I hear, the children are getting really interested.
28: In painting on walls?
7: No, I've heard it from Mr. Long and Miss Lewis.
28: Well, they would, wouldn't they?
7: But even Mr. Holliday agrees that the game's got his class more excited about history, about how things happened, why they happened.
28: Well, there'll be some history made here if Mr. Sims doesn't watch his step. And it'll make his Battle of Hastings look like a peace conference by comparison.
32: Now, I don't have to tell you, because most of you have seen it. Yesterday, someone painted slogans on the playground wall.
8: It wasn't us, sir.
32: Look, I didn't say it was. Whoever did it has let us all down.
8: I reckon Mr. Long's class done it.
32: It doesn't matter who did it. We've still let everyone down. And now we have to prove to Mr. Beeston that this is not a game where people go around causing damage to school property.
8: Can we have one
21: games after, sir?
32: No, we can't. We've got to show Mr. Beeston and everyone that the history game is a proper game, an educational game, played with rules that we all stick to. Agreed?
21: Yes, sir.
32: Right. Now it's time for us to make our next move. So what have you all decided?
21: We decided to attack the Normans, sir.
32: Yes?
21: Yeah.
32: Oh, right. Well, then, if you give me the note of our next move, I'll put it in the envelope.
21: I haven't got it, sir.
32: Well, where is it? You're supposed to have it ready for me.
21: It was, sir, but Mrs. Rudd came and took it.
32: She what?
5: Yeah, she came up and told us we should give it to her.
32: Well, she's not allowed to do that.
21: I know, sir. That's what I told her, but she said she was a teacher, so I had to give it to her.
32: Right, class. Reading books out. I'll be back in a minute.
23: Now, the old manuscripts tell us that most of the songs that the early Vikings would sing were dedicated either to their gods or to battle. As to the kind of musical instruments they used...
32: Mrs. Rudd!
23: Do you mind, Mr. Sims? I am in the middle of a class.
32: Mrs. Rudd, you took our move.
23: I haven't the faintest idea what you're talking about. Now, if you will please leave my classroom.
32: Not without our class's move.
23: Certainly not. I will see you later.
32: It's our secret move, and you're not supposed to know it until after all the moves have been made. Now, those are the rules of the game.
23: I assume you are referring to the history game.
32: You know I am.
23: In which case, you will be aware that in real history, people do not adhere to rules. That is the truth of history. I just did what any good Viking would have done.
32: But you cheated.
23: Exactly.
32: But you can't.
23: I just did, Mr. Sims. And I suggest that if you wish to discuss this matter further, we do so at break in the staff room and not in front of the children.
5: We don't mind, Miss.
9: No, we don't.
23: Be quiet. Well, Mr. Sims?
32: All right. I'll see you at break time.
9: Yay!
23: Quiet now. The Vikings, who were nearly always successful in their warlike encounters, preferred the sound of the horn to the gentler, warmer tune.
28: So, it's all over at last, is it?
29: Yes.
28: And you'll be buying me dinner today as your class won the game.
29: It ought to be Mrs. Rudd. She's the one who did it.
28: Dangerous woman, Fred.
29: You don't have to tell me. She pulled the same trick in Long and Lewis as she did with Sims. Got all their moves. I wouldn't have had the nerve.
28: Well, that'll teach him to tangle with a Medusa. Anyway, the Vikings now rule England.
29: Well, they won't be that much worse than the other lot.
28: Except for a bit more rape and pillage.
29: True. Mind you, the others are demanding a rematch. Claim Mrs. Rudd won by a foul.
28: Not on your life. I want to quit while the school's still standing. Come in.
32: Mr. Beeston.
28: Aha! Enter King Harold, killed by a Viking, and in the back.
32: You've heard, yes?
28: And before you say another word, definitely no rematch, Mr. Sims, despite what you think about Mrs. Rudd.
32: Oh, don't worry. I admit I was angry at first, but I've been thinking about it, and she's right, you know.
28: Oh, you surprise me.
32: Well, the politics of war are unfair, aren't they? Same with history. Win by any means. That's what she did, and you've got to admire her.
28: That's very generous of you.
32: Anyway, I really came to give you a message from the decorator.
29: Don't tell me. He wants you to wink at Mrs. Rudd for him.
32: No. He asked me to tell you he can't do the ceilings.
28: Oh, why not, for heaven's sake?
29: More paint problems?
32: No, I'm afraid this time someone's stolen their ladder. Oh,
28: give me strength.

You've been listening to King Street Jr. by Jim Eldridge, and starring Carl Howman as Philip Sims and James Grout as Mr. Beeston, the headmaster. Tom Watson featured as Mr. Holliday, the deputy head, Margaret John as Mrs. Stone, school secretary, Paul Copley as Mr. Long, Vivian Martin as Mrs. Run, Deirdre Costello as Mrs. Patterson, and Marlene Sidaway as Miss Lewis. Ben was played by John Challice, Mick by Phil Nice, Hanif by Robert Lynham, Janine by Victoria Ludlow, Andy by Nicholas Askew, and Alice by Lindsay Pierce. The producer was John Fawcett Wilson.

0: Inside every Cape Plum, there's a nice clean stone asking to be let out. There's a very sweet sound to Cape Plums when you have them for afters.
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2: 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An hour of smiles with Fred Allen, folks. 3,600 seconds of fun and music. Fun with our star comedian, Fred Allen. With our guest star, the mastermind of the donut industry. Music with Peter Van Steeden, the Merry Max, and Wynn Murray. The time has come. It's the Fred Allen Show. Now the lights are dim, the curtain rises. Overture, it's 100 to 1.

0: And now, ladies and gentlemen, as the evening sun, a fiery orb, sinks slowly into the golden west, we turn with regret from the end of a perfect day to face the hectic hour we know is to come. And so we say aloha to peace and contentment, and helloa to Fred Allen in person.
1: Thank you. Thank you. Thank you, and good evening, ladies and gentlemen. Say, what sort of an introduction was that, Harry?
2: I
1: happened to hear it. You know, my ears have been fixed.
2: Yes.
1: The sun, that fiery orb, aloha, helloa, what was...
2: Well, I'm sorry, Fred.
1: You sounded like James Fitzpatrick checking out of Tahiti with one of his travelogues.
2: No, I just forgot myself, Fred. I've been working on my other job all afternoon. And...
1: What am I? Am I getting to be a sideline with you or something?
2: Well...
1: Everyone should have a sideline, but picking on me. But what other job is this?
2: Oh, well, I thought you knew about
1: no,
2: that.
1: No, nobody cares.
2: Oh, well, I'm announcing for the Pathé News now.
1: Well, that's certainly news to me. Have you got your picture stuck up on the corner of the screen like Lou Hare has?
2: Oh, no. No, I don't appear on the screen, Fred. I'm just a disembodied voice.
1: Disembodied?
2: Yeah.
1: Have you hung your head lately, Harry?
2: Not since last week's program, no.
1: Well, the next time you hang your head, look down, disembodied.
2: Oh.
1: Why, you look as though you had just bolted the perisphere.
2: Oh, this. Well, all right, I am getting a slight abdominal puff.
1: A slight abdominal puff. If that bulge gets any bigger, Harry, you'll have to sew a snood on the front of your shirt. And while you're looking around for a needle and thread, we say aloha to your paunch. And I hope it doesn't answer. And helloa to the news of the week. Peter, the Ipana Newsreel presents your news cavalcade. Brooklyn, New York. Appellate division in Brooklyn court rules that any pedestrian crossing thoroughfare with traffic lights in his favor has the right of way until he reaches the other side, even though said lights change color while said pedestrian is in the middle of said thoroughfare. Ipana News interviews man in the street to get his reaction to this recent legal ruling. Mr. Truman Wassup, a former resident of Jackson Heights, says,
3: "This pedestrian's victory come too late for me."
1: Oh, you are a traffic light victim, Mr. Wassup.
3: I ain't seen me wife and kiddies for 2 years.
1: Really? Well, what happened?
3: Well, on the night of November 8, 1937, I'm starting home from Wake to Jackson Heights.
1: Yes?
3: I'm standing in the curve at 42nd Street. My body is poised. My eyes is agleam. Every sense is alight. My sinews is tensed like a startled fawn.
1: Well, why?
3: I'm waiting for the lights to change.
1: You were on the key vive.
3: No, on the corner of 42nd Street.
1: Oh, I see.
3: Snap, the light goes green. I'm off. I get to the middle of the street, snap, the light goes red.
1: Yes?
3: Traffic is on me with a mighty roar.
1: What did you do?
3: Well, I looked to the right, a taxi. I looked to the left, a bus. To the east, a motorcycle. To the west, a truck.
1: Gad, what a dilemma.
3: Yes. I looked down, and there is an open manhole. It's my only hope.
1: You dove down into that open manhole 2 years ago.
3: And I've been living there ever since. I can't get out.
1: Why not?
3: Well, every time I stick my head up out of the manhole...
1: Yes?
3: The kids in the block start a soccer game.
1: I was wondering what you were doing with three foreheads.
3: Yeah. Yeah, the contusions on me head has got contusions on them.
1: Well, condolences and thank
3: you. Hey, if you're ever passing that open manhole on 42nd Street, drop in.
1: I sure will. And sorry I brought you up just for that, Mr. Wassup. And thank you. A drugstore employee who welcomes the new pedestrian ruling is Mrs. Lovey Tannenbaum.
4: The Lovey you are spelling with thrice E.
1: Oh. L-O-V-E-E.
4: Also, the last E shall be with a capital.
1: A capital at the end.
4: Tannenbaum, you're making with a hyphen.
1: Well, I've never heard of a hyphen in Tannenbaum.
4: Well, confidentially, when we are living downtown, Tannenbaum, one word is all together. Oh. Now we are living uptown, we are making with a hyphen.
1: Oh, I see, I see.
4: Upstairs is living Mrs. Goldberg. Goldberg, she's making with a semi-cologne.
1: A semi-cologne. Well, fine. Now, now that we've disposed of the neighborhood, what about this new traffic ruling?
4: For pedestrians, which I happen to be, it is meaning happy days, but positively.
1: Do you have occasion to cross the street a lot, Mrs. Tannenbaum?
4: Once a day for 6 years, I am crossing 38th Street incessantly.
1: You cross 38th Street once a day?
4: At 5 o'clock through the duffel.
1: Through the duffel. Well, why?
4: Well, in my present capacity, I happen to be cashier at Pinker's People's Pharmacy. It's a drugstore.
1: Well, I wouldn't have known otherwise.
4: I'm
1: unfortunate you mentioned it.
4: Across the street, but diagonal, is Berkovich, a dress shop.
1: Diagonal, I get your slant.
4: Every day before closing time, Berkovich is looking on the cash register, and Berkovich is saying, "Oi, have I got a headache?" So I am coming across the street diagonal with aspirin.
1: And for 6 years, you have never had any difficulty crossing the street with your aspirin?
4: Once only. But with quick wit, I am muddling through to Berkovich.
1: Well, when did this happen?
4: On March 17th. It's St. Patrick's Day. The street is packed. I'm looking at a parade with traffic.
1: Yes?
4: Berkovich is there with a headache. I am here with the aspirin. And between Berkovich and the aspirin is going up and down the St. Patrick's Parade.
1: A predicament. Well, how did you cross the street?
4: How, Hizeski? Like a flash, I am joining the ancient order of Hibernines.
1: Yes?
4: The Hibernines in a jiffy is putting me in the parade.
1: Yes?
4: And I am marching across the street to Berkovich diagonal with the aspirin.
1: Some strategy. And you are still a member of the ancient order.
4: I am a wild Irish rose.
1: Well, you sure are incognito tonight. And thank you, Mrs. Lovey Tannenbaum. Another pedestrian who isn't bothered by the court's decision, Mr. Prentice Whetty.
5: Traffic lights ain't no skin off of mine.
1: Have you a word of advice to offer pedestrians, Mr. Whetty?
5: Anybody that gets caught when the lights change has got to work out their own problem.
1: You don't feel for the other fellow.
5: It ain't no skin off of my nose. I've been caught in the middle of the street millions of times. It ain't no skin off of my nose.
1: No, I can see that.
5: I've stood out there with taxis and trucks brushing me so close you couldn't tell their chassis from mine. I kept me head.
1: But thousands of other pedestrians have been hurt.
5: It ain't no skin off of my nose.
1: Well, naturally.
5: I was out there this morning. Cars whizzing by me. One fender took off the seat of me pants.
1: I know. It wasn't any skin off of your nose. Well, happy healing, and thank you, Mr. Prentice Whetty. To have the pedestrians' rights clearly understood, IPANA News asks Judge Morley Spratt to define the recent legal ruling. Judge Spratt.
6: Where a prima facie case has not been easy previous, the pedestrian status in crossing the highway is volente non fit in jure. In other words, non feasant in transit is demortuous or vol vistu gaily star.
1: In your judicial opinion, Judge,
6: there is but one way to solve our present problem. Traffic regimentation.
1: Traffic regimentation.
6: Exactly.
1: Well, how would that work?
6: Mondays, all traffic will go east.
1: Yes.
6: Tuesdays, all traffic will go west.
1: Yes.
6: Wednesdays, east. Thursdays, west. Friday's
1: well, what
6: east.
1: About the north Saturday's and south?
6: Sunday.
1: What about...
6: What?
1: I said, what about the north and south?
6: Well, their differences were settled in the Civil War.
1: Thank you. Thank you. And now, ladies and gentlemen, Miss Gwen Murray sings for us, "I Didn't Know What Time It Was."

0: Tonight, ladies and gentlemen, we would like to call your attention one very particular item on our agenda.
1: Fred, what's an agenda?
0: Well, Harry, I was under the impression that education was practically compulsory in these United States.
1: Well, I know, Fred, but I must have missed that one.
0: Well, Harry, agenda means items that must be brought to people's attention, things that must be attended to.
1: Oh, well, now I get it. Tender gums and dingy teeth.
0: How is that again?
1: Well, those are things to be brought to people's attention, and they're certainly things that must be attended to.
0: Say, I think you've got something there, Harry.
1: Yes, I have, Fred. 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

0: Peter Van Steeden and his Melody Madcaps have just played Exactly Like You, if you happen to be a little off-key. And now, ladies and gentlemen...
1: Hello!
0: Oh, hello, Portland. Say, what is this with you? You're late again tonight.
1: I'm sorry. Mama and I went to the antique show.
0: Why don't you tell somebody? What's new at the antique show?
1: Nothing's new. Antique means old. It comes from the Latin. Antiquus, antiquus, antiquum.
0: Well, that sounds like a Latin parlay to me. Say, how did you come by this extraneous chit-chat or knowledge?
1: I heard it on information, please.
0: No kidding.
1: Uh-huh. Did you know the seventh note in Rubinstein's Melody and F is...
0: That is the seventh note in Rubinstein. Well, Rubinstein will be surprised to hear that. I know it, and you know it, but Rubinstein, wait till he finds it out.
1: Did you know that the first donut was made in America in 1739?
0: Say, is that more information, please, Data?
1: No. Our guest star told me that.
0: Oh, our guest star tonight is an authority on donuts?
1: Yes, Mr. Allen. And I want you to meet the Will Hayes of the donut industry, Mr. Alfred L. Plant.
0: Well, good evening, Mr. Plant.
2: Good evening, Fred.
0: Portland refers to you as the Will Hayes of the donut domain. Is that your official title?
2: Well, not exactly, Fred. Actually, I'm in charge of merchandising research for the donut industry.
0: Your job is to step up business by checking on the sales technique of donut bakers around the country.
2: Exactly. I travel from Massachusetts to Miami, interviewing salesmen, grocers, and housewives.
0: Well, how is your consumer demand holding up these days?
2: Well, very well, Fred. In New York City alone, 80,000 dozen donuts are eaten every day.
0: 80,000 dozen? Why, that's almost 1 million donuts a day. Say, if all of the fat that is used to fry those donuts was put into one lump, you couldn't tell it from a certain radio comedian's head. How Benny gets what little hair he has, how he gets that little bit of tuft of hair to grow in fat is too much for me. Say, how many of your little fried halos were sold in this country? Were sold in this country last year?
2: $78 million worth, Fred.
0: 78? Say, there's plenty of dough in the donut, isn't there? Is the russet bagel a product? Is the russet bagel a product of modern civilization?
2: Oh, Fred, donuts go way back. They're even mentioned in the Bible.
0: Really? I haven't been in a hotel room for so long.
2: Well, in Leviticus, there is a passage about a round cake fried in oil with a nut in the center.
0: Well, what was the purpose of the nut?
2: Well, that was to keep the center from being soggy and underdone.
0: Oh, I see. And then some fresh air fiend begat the idea of removing the nut and giving vagrant pastry zephyrs the right of way.
2: Exactly.
0: Well, that's news to me. You know that I always thought the hole was added so that people with buck teeth could get a grip on the donut.
2: No. That's a false rumor that was started some years ago.
0: It was, what did you, excuse me?
2: That's just a false rumor, Fred.
0: That started some years ago. I hope you nipped it in the batter before it got too far.
2: We did.
0: You know, a certain byproduct of your craft has always worried me, Mr. Plant. It is, to name it, the jelly donut.
2: Well, what's your problem, Fred?
0: Now, how is a jelly donut assembled? Do they jack up a little blob of jelly and build a donut around it? Or do they just fry a ball of dough and give it a jelly transfusion later?
2: No, I'm sorry, Fred. I can't tell you that. You know, it's a trade secret.
0: Oh, a trade. I wouldn't expect you to divulge it in public, Mr. Plant. A soggy faux pas, excuse me. But getting back to the regular or the Mayflower donut, as we know it around here, it's made by machinery, isn't it?
2: Yes, Fred. Why, some of our larger machines will turn out 400 dozen donuts an hour.
0: 4,800 donuts an hour. Well, do all of the donuts have a uniform size?
2: Yes, the standard Mayflower model measures 3 inches in diameter. The hole is 3/4 inch across.
0: Well, is the industry contemplating any changes in the standard size?
2: Well, they are. Next year, we're going to put out a slightly larger donut. The diameter will be 3.5 inches.
0: And the hole will be larger?
2: Oh, yes. As a matter of fact, the hole will measure a full inch next year.
0: Well, is there any particular reason for this radical change, Mr. Plant?
2: Well, yes, there is, Fred. After many surveys, I find that for the same money, we can give the public more donuts.
0: And more hole as well. That brings us to the one question you, as a donut authority, Mr. Plant, should certainly be able to answer. Is it proper to dunk?
2: Oh, yes, it certainly is, Fred. Why, haven't you heard of the NDA?
0: NDA? Well, what is the NDA?
2: Why, the National Dunking Association.
0: Really?
2: Yep, we have 350,000 members listed, including Mayor LaGuardia.
0: That would be 350,001, would it?
2: Right.
0: I didn't know. Well, you can tell me then, Mr. Plant, which dunking technique does the NDA favor? The huckster's plunge? That wholly submerges the metacarpus, or the debutante's dip that merely sprays the cuticle?
2: Well, personally, Fred, I prefer my own method. It's simple, but it's effective.
0: Well, what is the Plant method? How do you dunk, Mr. Plant?
2: Well, first I take a sip or two of my coffee.
0: That would be to prevent any slopping over.
2: Exactly. Then I break my donut in half. You see, breaking assures a jagged end.
0: Well, of course. The jagged end, being more porous, gives you super suction, as it were.
2: Correct. But then I immerse my donut, penetrating the coffee to a 1-inch depth.
0: Now, what a just 2-inch depth. You're ever so frugal.

0: clear about the shirt front. See, I'm a novice.
1: That's not so hard. You see, I just wobble my donut about.
0: Yes.
1: And this drains off the surplus coffee right back into the cup.
0: And then a hole in one, unless you've got a beard and divot trouble. And the dunking operation is consummated.
1: That's all there is to it, Fred.
0: Fine. That is your technique. Have you ever heard of my dunking method? The good old horn and hard at plop.
1: The horn and hard at plop?
0: Yes. I tell you how it operates. When no one is looking, two donuts are plopped into the cup of coffee surreptitiously. After the donuts sink gently to the bottom and absorption is consummated, the dank hulk is eaten with a knife and fork.
1: That's definitely bad form, Fred.
0: Ah, but it's definitely good taste, Mr. Platt. Well, thank you a lot for this instructive little discourse.
1: It's really been a pleasure to be here.
0: You had to make up your mind on that. Yes, anyone who's ever been here, Mr. Plant, has to mull it over before they decide whether it's been a pleasure or not. Well, I'm going to tell you, to show you my appreciation, I am going to have Harry's trio sing you a dunking farewell. All right, boys.
2: Dunks for the memory, a donut in your cup to slop your coffee up. Dunks
0: to the patter of these singing drips. We bid our guest of the evening aloha.
1: Good night, Fred.
0: Good night. And thank you, Mr. Alfred Plant.
2: So dunk you so much.
0: Thank you. And now the Merrimacks hurriedly assemble to sing for us, to take the curse off of that singing you just heard. Volvistu Gaily Star. Do do do do do do do do do do do do do do do do do do do do do do do do do do do do do do do do do do do do do do do do do do do do do do do do do do do do do do do do do do do do do do do do do do do do do do do do do do do do do do do do do do do do do do do do do do do do do do do do do do do do do do do do do do do do do do do do do do do do do do do do do do do do do do do do do do do do do do do do do do do do do do do do do do do do do do do do do do do do do do do do do do do do do do do do do do do do do do do do do do do do do do do do do do do do do do do do do do do do do do do do do do do do do do do do do do do do do do do do do do do do do do do do do do do do do do do do do do do do do do do do do do do do do do do do do do do do do do do do do do do do do do do do do do do do do do do do do do do do do do do do do do do do do do do do do do do do do do do do do do do do do do do do do do do do do do do do do do do do do do do do do do do do do do do do do do do do do do do do do do do do do do do do do do do do do do do do do do do do do do do do do do do do do do do do do do do do do do do do do do do do do do do

0: you. Thank you, ladies and gentlemen. Ever since the trend toward quizzing began, a sure way to be the life of any party is to have on hand a few startling facts. Then you can toss them into the conversational hurly-burly whenever you get a chance. For instance, did you know that if a flea was as big as a man, he could jump half a mile?
1: Oh. Well, I don't think that is particularly startling, Fred.
0: You're rather blasé, aren't you, Herschel? What is your idea of a startling fact?
1: Well, something like this. Did you know that 8 out of 10 people in the United States not take proper and sufficient care of their teeth and gums? And ladies and gentlemen, that is one big fans. We constantly remind you to see your dentist regularly.

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1: 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And for this reason.
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1: 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Ladies and gentlemen, the Fred Allen Show will continue after a short pause for your station identification.

0: now, ladies and gentlemen, the question of the week. This is Mr. and Mrs. Average Man's Round Table, where three persons selected from our studio audience are invited to give their opinions on one question that concerns a prominent issue of today. These sessions are absolutely unrehearsed. Fred is sitting down now at the table where he meets his fellow debaters for the first time. Are you ready, Fred?
1: Yes, I am, Harry. We're all ready. And before I announce the question of the week to my committee, I think it's only fit proper that I meet the committee, don't you, Portland?
2: Yes, I think so.
1: Well, who is our first member
2: first
1: tonight?
2: First is Mr. Lou Lazarus, a builder from Jamaica, Long Island.
1: Well, good evening, Mr. Lazarus.
3: Good evening, Mr. Allen.
1: Is your home in Jamaica, is it?
3: Yes, it is.
1: Jamaica? The Jamaica is the gateway to Long Island, in the manner of saying, isn't it? It's built up quite a lot lately, hasn't it?
3: Yes, it has.
1: I can remember years ago when you could find a place to park in Jamaica. We used to work out there a good many years ago. But you're in the... Yes, are you?
3: Yes, I am.
1: Well, I'd like to ask you, what is your conception of the soundest type of investment a person can make in the real estate line at the moment?
3: Well, I think a family, for a person who invests in a home, is the safest investment today.
1: Oh, you mean for a fellow who wants to live in the house himself?
3: Oh, yes.
1: Well, thank you very much. I haven't gotten to that point yet, but eventually I'll get thrown out of Radio City. I'll have to live someplace. Of course, in radio, we practically live in here all the time. Well, thank you a lot, Mr. Lazarus. And who's next, Portman?
2: Mrs. Margaret Sass, North Hollywood, California.
1: Well, good evening, Mrs. Sass.
4: Good evening, Mr. Allen.
1: You're from North Hollywood, California? You're not a... You're not a fugitive from the ham and egg plan, are you? What are you... May I ask what you're doing here in New York?
4: I came on a vacation to visit my family.
1: Oh, on a vacation. Is this your first trip here?
4: It's my first trip in 2 years.
1: Oh, you've been here before?
4: I lived here all my life.
1: Oh, did you really? Well, not all your life. You mean up to now.
4: Well, all of my life. California.
1: Just because you went to Hollywood, you didn't die, I mean... But I guess you noticed quite a few changes in New York since you've been away.
4: The only thing I've noticed is Sixth Avenue, well, the lack of it, I should say.
1: Oh, it's gone. Well, there are quite a few changes along Broadway. There's a new pineapple hanging up in front of Sloppy Joe. The Barker in front of that burlesque theater is much hoarser than he was 2 years ago. Have you noticed all of the new trees on Fifth Avenue given by Major Bowes and Mr. Rockefeller?
4: No, I don't think I've noticed them. I haven't expected them.
1: Well, haven't you noticed the trees?
4: No,
1: oh, there are a million. There are so many trees on Fifth Avenue now, I hear some of the office buildings have signs in them now. Do not throw lighted cigarettes out the window. You may start a forest fire. Well, thank you. Thank you, Mrs. Sass. And our next member?
2: Mr. Bob Walters from Newark, New Jersey.
1: Well, good evening, Mr. Walters.
5: Good evening, Mr. Allen.
1: May I ask your profession?
5: Well, I'm a gag man.
1: A radio gag man?
5: Yes.
1: Oh, you don't write serious things. You just write comedy material, huh?
5: Yes, I do.
1: Of course, a great many of the comedy routines turn out to be serious when you get them on the air. You haven't got a joke offhand you'd like to tell.
5: Well, I got one, yeah.
1: I mean, for nothing?
5: Yeah.
1: You won't put in... You won't send the bill around here later?
5: No.
1: Is it a good joke?
5: It's a good joke.
1: All right. You want to tell it?
5: Yeah.
1: All right. Is it awesome?
5: Yeah, it's a good joke.
1: Well, suppose I tell you what we do. We'll get on with... How am I doing for time, Jim? Have I got time?
5: Okay.
1: All right, Mr. Walters. Just want to make sure.
5: Two fleas retired and bought a dog.
1: Well, I know. I heard a joke about two Scotch fleas who bought a dog and opened a subdivision on the dog. Right? That shows. I mean, that shows. Mr. Walters, you should be on the air, and I should be... Well, now I guess we're ready for our question of the week. It's probably going to start a lot of trouble this week. Husbands and wives have been arguing about this particular matter for a great many years. Our question tonight is, Do you think women drivers operate their cars as efficiently as men? You drive a car, Mr. Lazarus?
3: Yes, I do.
1: Do you think that women operate, they drive as well as men, do you?
3: Oh, definitely not.
1: You don't think so?
3: I don't think so.
1: Well, this is rather an unfair question. Have you ever had any distressing experiences on the road with lady drivers?
3: So many that I can't remember any definite ones.
1: Oh, it's too bad. You should have kept a... You should have kept a file or a diary or something. Well, I did. I tell you, I saw a woman put out her hand to turn left on 46 feet today and make a right turn. And the policeman went over and spoke to her about it. She says, I wasn't making any signal. I just had a manicure, and I put out my hand to let my nail enamel dry. But, of course, that's only hearsay. Mrs. Sass, do you drive a car, do you?
4: Yes, I do.
1: Well, how do you feel? Do you think that women drivers are as skilled at the wheel as men?
4: Yes, I think women are just as good as men at the wheel.
1: You think that women...
4: Yes, definitely.
1: You drive a car out in Hollywood, do you?
4: Yes.
1: Well, you must be...
4: Well, I read in one of the national magazines that women have no more accidents than men.
1: Women have...
4: So that should count in the final analysis.
1: Well, of course, you can't say that. They might
4: be
1: killed.
4: Men need us for an alibi when they're out and driving.
1: Oh, no, I... Yeah, you can't... Wait a minute. Mrs. Sayers, if you drive out in Hollywood, you don't need any further recommendation. Out there, those drivers do 60 in parking spaces. Well, how do you feel about it, Mr. Walters? Do you drive a car?
6: No, I don't, Mr. Rowan.
1: Well, neither do I. We have something in common. And how do you feel about lady drivers?
6: Well, I'm noncommittal.
1: You're not? Well, now we've got a deadlock. Mrs. Sayers says that women drive better, and Mr. Lazarus says that women don't drive quite as well. You haven't, as a radio gag man, you haven't got an odd joke around that could get us out of this routine, have you? About a lady driver? I had another joke today that might finish the whole thing for us. You know, yesterday here in New York, the people voted on and passed the Perry Mutual machine, in spite of the fact that the mayor said that he didn't want the thing passed. So I heard that this morning, Mayor LaGuardia says that now the bookmakers have made their bets, they can lie in them. Well, apparently we have reached a deadlock in our forum tonight. Mr. Lazarus says aye, Mrs. Sass says nay, and Mr. Walters is noncommittal. I want to thank you all a lot for your kind cooperation tonight, and our forum closes and rests until next week. Thank you a lot. Thank you. And now, ladies and gentlemen, Miss Wynne Murray returns to sing for us Blow, Gabriel, Blow.

0: Thank you. Tonight, ladies and gentlemen, we'd like to make a very important announcement, one that throws new light on an old subject. And I can assure you that your close attention will be more than repaid by what you hear. All right, Harry.
1: Recently, ladies and gentlemen, 7 leading medical journals joined in sending out questionnaires to physicians. They asked, do you recommend a laxative in treating a cold? If so, what type do you prescribe? And here is the result of that impartial survey.
2: 7 out of every 10 physicians said they prescribe a saline laxative.
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0: Thank you. Thank you, Peter Van Steeden. Peter Van Steeden and his Ipana Rhythm 16 have just played Go Fly a Kite. How you can fly a kite with no strings in the orchestra, I don't know. And now, say, Harry, before we go any farther, let's clean this up. What you were trying to say a minute ago...
1: I can get it straight for you now.
0: You wanted to straighten it out.
1: 2 tablespoons.
0: That's all we wanted to know. Thank you very much. And now, ladies and gentlemen, just as long as everything is thoroughly understood. And now, ladies and gentlemen, the Mastodonic Allen Art Group. Tonight they present a radio calamity entitled The Sound Man's Revenge, or He Only Pulled the Trigger a Little Way, because the leading man was half-shot already. Peter...
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4: 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The Finnegan Playhouse, starring Dawson Bells.
0: Good evening. This is Dawson Bells coming to you through the courtesy of Finnegan's Fishcakes. Tonight, Finnegan's Fishcakes and Dawson Bells celebrate our first anniversary on the air. We are thrilled tonight to have as our guest Hollywood's most famous screen star, Miss Kitty Droopy. Audience, meet Miss Kitty Droopy.
5: Hello, everyone. I'm charmed to be here, Red Allen. Charmed with this, charmed with that, charmed with dear Dawson, charmed with... Ow, who pinched me?
0: Thank you. Thank you, divine Miss Droopy. And now, ladies and gentlemen, another anniversary treat. My program is famous, and rightly so, for my sound effects, conceived in solitude by me. I now present the man who has so faithfully executed my sound effects, man, Theodore Slade. Speak your public, Slade. No, dear boy. Say something yourself.
6: Hello.
0: Thank you, Slade. And now, ladies and gentlemen, with your kind permission, Dawson Bells presents...
4: Act One of our Finnegan Fishcake Playhouse. Tonight's masterpiece is entitled Jack and Jill. The radio version is by Dawson Bells from the Mother Goose rhyme of the same name. Prologue is by Dawson Bells.
0: Thank you. To most of us, Jack and Jill is a simple nursery rhyme. Jack and Jill went up the hill, and so on ad infinitum. Ah, but what tragedy lies behind this innocuous little rhyme? The heartbreaks of a country boy and his simple rustic sweetheart. Tonight, as your narrator, I, Dawson Bells, acquaint you with the true story of Jack and Jill. I am Jack Jordan. I live somewhere in New England. New England, land of penury, misery, frustration. My father is a cruel man, cold and bitter as a December morning. One night, I am in the barn alone. My father has given me no supper. I am making a popover of owl's eggs. As I licked albumen of owl egg from my fingers, the barn door opens. My father enters.
2: Jack! Jack!
6: Yeah, Pa?
2: Up the hill and fetch a pail of water.
6: Pail of water? No, siree. Not on no bitter cold night like this.
2: I said get the pail of water. Now get.
0: Pa said get, so I get. Outside that barn door I stood, seething with rage. Over and over again I said to myself, what shall I do? What shall I do? A voice within me answered.
7: Don't get that water. Don't get that water. Kill your father. Kill your father.
0: Yes, I would kill my father. Inside our squalid house, my father sat, his back to the door. I picked up an axe. Stealthily, I crept to the house. Silently, I opened the door. I lost my nerve. Quietly, I closed the door. Slade, I said quietly.
2: Sorrow, Mr. Phelps. I got some early sound effects here.
0: Well, concentrate, Slade.
2: Yes, sir.
0: Do that. I decided to forgive my father and fetch the pail of water. Yonder into the cold night I went. Up the steep hill with my heavy oaken pail I toiled. What was that huddled form crouching in my path? Was it a girl? It was. I stopped. The girl spoke.
5: Hello.
6: Howdy.
5: I've lost my way, sir. Help me, please. I need warmth, shelter.
6: You with the Bose unit?
5: I'm not lost with a group. I'm just lost.
6: Oh.
5: What's your name?
6: Jack Jordan. What's yours?
5: Jillibacue Muckinfuss.
6: Jillibacue Muckinfuss?
5: Yes.
6: Mind if I call you Jill? Jill?
5: Jack.
6: Jill.
5: Jack.
6: Jill.
5: Jack.
6: Jill.
4: This dialogue, ladies and gentlemen, is not to be found in the original Mother Goose version. It has been interpolated by Dawson Bells. We return you now to the play.
5: Jack.
6: Jill.
5: Jack.
6: Jill, I love you, Jill.
0: Yes, love had crept into my bleak little world on rosy, dimpled knees. As Jill and I sat there on that hill, the music of her musical name ran musically through my head like music. All about me, the trees, the bushes seemed to be singing.
8: Jillibacue,

0: our very spirit seemed to embrace. As Jill and I prepared to learn something from our spirits, a figure burst upon us from out the gloom. It was my father. My father spoke.
1: I told you to fetch a pail of water. I'll teach you to disobey your power.
0: My father lunged at me. I parried his thrust. His hand flashed to his belt. I asked myself one question. Was my father pulling his knife?
1: You're doggone right I'm pulling my knife.
0: Yes, I was doggone right. Father was pulling his knife. Jill screamed. Father advanced. Father said,
1: "Stretch, your son!"
0: I felled my father with a blow.
1: Oh!
0: Blind with rage, I snatched the knife. I was no longer master of myself. I stood over Father's prostrate form. I raised the knife and...
2: And so ends Act One in our Finnegan Playhouse. Jack's father doesn't like that upraised knife, does he? But what would he say if on the end of that upraised knife he saw a delicious Finnegan fish cake? He'd say, "Shoot the fish cake for me, Jack boy." Housewife, take a tip from Pa Jordan. 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Buy a box of his appetizing golden brown, tangy fresh, butter soft, creamy smooth, mellow rich, honey sweet, oven crisp, fluffy flake, Finnegan's fish cake. And now, Act Two of the Finnegan Playhouse, presenting Jack and Jill, and starring Dawson Bell.
0: The scene, the top of the hill. Jill is discovered sitting. I, Jack Jordan, had just killed my father. Into the night, Jill and I fled. A storm came up. The wind howled. The thunder roared. The rain came down in torrents. Play! Turn that seltzer bottle the other way.
1: I'm sorry, sir. These sound effects. I'm going dipping.
0: Man yourself, Slade.
1: Yes, sir.
0: Jill and I fled down the hill, onward, ever onward. My father's body had been discovered. The long arm of the law reached out to grasp us. From the south came the county sheriff on horseback. From the east came the deputy by train. From the west came the G-men by aeroplane. And from the north, the Mounties in their sleigh. Could Jill and I escape? We grew mad with fear. The law was closing in. Airplanes zoomed. Sleigh bells jangled. Horses hoofed. Slade, Slade! What is going on here?
1: The sorrow, sir. These sound effects is getting me screwing.
0: Where was I?
1: You were here with the...
0: Oh, yes, the sheriff on horseback. The sheriff pulled up his horse and spoke.
3: Hold on there, Jack Jordan. I'm arresting you for murder.
0: Well, I ain't submitting, Sheriff.
4: Jack.
0: Jill.
4: Jack.
0: Jill.
3: Come with me, Jack Jordan.
0: I was resolved that sheriff would never take me alive. I pulled my father's knife. I stabbed that sheriff to the heart. I stabbed him, Slade, not shot him.
1: Sorry, Mr. Phelps, I'm going nuts here.
0: What was that, Slade?
1: I killed him again.
0: This is confusing.
1: You're telling me.
0: And now, Jill spoke.
4: Jack, I can't stand it.
0: Jill, put down that gun.
4: No, I'll end it all. Goodbye, Crow World.
0: Slade, the gun! The gun!
1: Oh,
0: sorrow, sir. Oh. Jill is dead. The sheriff dead. My father dead. I alone live.
1: Yeah, but not for long, Dawson Phelps.
0: Slade, what does this mean?
1: I'm going nuts, Phelps. Horses' hooves, bodies falling, sleigh bells. Ever since you went on the air, you've driven me crazy with your sound effect. I can't stand it no more.
0: Put down that gun, Slade. What are you doing?
1: I'm getting my revenge. That's what I'm doing. Take this, Phelps.
0: This is Dawson Bells signing off permanently, ladies and gentlemen. Pending rigor mortis, I remain obediently yours.
1: And this Mr. Slade, the sound effects man, quitting for good, folks. And I remain disobediently yours. Oh.
5: Ladies and gentlemen, it's no news to you that at the onset of a cold, most physicians prescribe a laxative. But do you know what type they recommend? In a very recent impartial survey among physicians conducted by leading medical journals, it was found that 7 out of 10 physicians prescribe a saline laxative for colds. And Sal Hepatica is, we believe, the outstanding saline laxative in America. Now, there are 2 very good reasons for this. First,
6: Sal Hepatica acts quickly. Yet it is exceptionally gentle.
5: And remember, since the progress of a cold is quick, this greater speed of Sal Hepatica is especially important in fighting it. 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
6: Sal Hepatica also helps nature counteract the acidity that so often accompanies a cold.
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0: Now, before we go, ladies and gentlemen, don't forget that on next Wednesday night, the Fred Allen Hour will bring you Soap Hints.
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0: Your song of the week.
7: Oh, the Jim won't jump in. The jump in, Jim. Oh,
0: hey,
7: the Jim won't the jump
0: in. Just a minute. That's Jim Jam, not Jim Oomp, isn't it?
7: I gotta leave out the Jim, but I'm dieting.
0: Oh, I see. Our guest star will be
5: Dr. Rockwell, direct from his tour of Maine.
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0: We present Arthur Lowe, John LeMessurier, and Clive Dunn in Dad's Army. Getting the Bird, featuring John Lorre, Arnold Ridley, and Ian Lavender, with this week's guests, Frank Williams and Larry Martin. Here is the news, and this is John Snagg reading it. As the Nazi menace continues its ruthless repression of Western Europe and its armies in the East keep up their relentless progress towards Moscow, it seems that the fate of the civilized world hangs in the balance. While in a quiet corner of England, in a little butcher shop, Lance Corporal Jack Jones, stalwart of the Warmington-on-Sea Home Guard, poses this vital question.
1: Will you have scrag end or brisket, Miss Meadows?
2: Well, I've got three books this time. My brother's on leave from the army. Have I got enough for a joint?
1: Well, not unless you take brisket. As cheap, you see, so you get more of it.
2: Oh.
1: But, of course, it's tougher.
2: Oh.
1: But then, if you has cutlets, there's less of it, but it's more toothsome.
2: Oh. I'll have cutlets, then.
1: I haven't got any.
3: If you haven't got any, what are you blathering on about them for?
1: Now, don't be impatient, Mr. Fraser. There's a war on, you know. Oh. I'll tell you what, how about some chump ends?
2: Oh, they'll do, then. I like to feed my brother up if I can. He was at Dunkirk, you know.
1: Oh, Dunkirk, was he? Well, in that case, I'll let you have two sausages.
2: Oh, thank you.
4: I didn't get any sausages, Mr. Jones.
1: Well, you wasn't at Dunkirk, was you, Mr. Godfrey?
4: No, but my sister made some upside-down cakes for those gallant boys. And roll bandages.
1: Well, I'm sorry, you can't have sausages for bandages and cutting cakes, you know. I've got to draw the line somewhere. Take 3 and 7, please, Doris.
2: Can't ever so, Mr. Jones. I'll see you next week.
1: Right-o. Now, what can I do for you, Mr. Fraser?
3: I didn't have any corned beef last week, so I've come for it now.
1: Well, you should have come this morning, Mr. Fraser. Look, that's all I got. Look, just a few bits.
3: God. They're just crumbs. I'm not paying the sliced rate for a lot of crumbs.
1: Well, let's see now. I tell you what, you can have the lot for sixpence.
3: Right, done. have you heard about Sergeant Wilson?
1: No. What about him?
3: He is not to be found. He hasn't been at the bank all day. Now, as you very well know, I can't stand gossip and tittle-tattle of any kind, but it's my belief that there has been a rift in the loot.
1: Whose loot?
3: Mrs. Pike's loot, you old fool.
1: Oh, dear, poor Mr. Wilson.
4: It's funny you should mention that, Mr. Fraser. As I was coming out of the library with the new Ethel M. Dell romance of my sister, I saw him in Alexander Gardens with a girl.
1: Really, Mr. Godfrey?
3: I knew it! There's a woman at the bottom of it.
4: He had his arm around her, but I'm sure there's nothing in it.
3: Away with you, man. There's depravity in every line of his face. It'll be the ruin of him. He's run amok. Oh,
4: not Mr. Wilson. No, surely. No.
3: Look out. Here's Walker. Not a word to a soul, Jonesy.
1: Yeah, well, you can rely on me.
5: Morning, all.
1: Ah, hello, Joe.
5: What's all this, then? The three wise men?
1: Now, just a minute. No use you coming round here, Joe. You're not registered with me, and anyway, it's closing time.
5: How about a nice bit of rabbit, Jonesy?
1: You'll be lucky. I haven't even seen a rabbit for 6 weeks.
5: You have now. There.
1: Oh, blimey. That's all right.
4: Dear, does Shane have to be killed? It looks so pretty hopping about in the fields.
1: Where did you get it, Joe?
5: It's Bugs Bunny. He decided to give up the pictures and help the war effort. It's 5 bob, and I want the skin back.
1: What for?
3: I wouldn't have put it past him to get it refelled.
5: I've got a friend who makes mink coats. Well, you can't get the mink, can you?
1: Well, one's no good to me, Joe. Just make my life a misery. If the word got around I'd got a rabbit, it'd be a queue right past Timothy White's.
5: Things are that bad, are they, Jonesy?
1: Oh, a terrible Joe. I've had no offal since Friday. Less than half a sausage per book, and 2 tins of corned beef was blown. And they blame me, you know. I can't sleep at night for it. I'm at my wit's end, Joe, and that's a fact.
5: You mustn't take it like that. It's not your fault.
1: No, but the way they go on, you'd think it was. If I had 50 rabbits to sell, it might restore their faith in me.
5: No, there's no chance of that, Jonesy. You can't get the ammunition.
1: Well, I've got to get something off the ration from somewhere.
5: Something off the ration, eh? Yeah, well, it's just possible I might be able to help you there.
1: Oh, Oh, thanks a lot, Joe.
3: Hey, Joe. Have you heard about Sergeant Wilson?
5: No? What about him?
3: Well, don't breathe a word to your soul, but it came to my notice that there has been a rift in the loop.
6: Come in. Yes, Jones?
1: Sergeant Wilson is still absent without leave, or at least not present without leave, sir.
6: I see. Thank you, Jones. Send Private Pike in, would you?
1: Right, sir. Private Pike?
7: Yes, Mr. Jones. What is it?
1: Captain Manning wants to see you. Shall I call the men in, sir?
6: Yes, please, Jones. Alan Pike, have you seen Sergeant Wilson?
7: He's not at Mum's, Mr. Manning.
6: Stop what I asked you. Not like Wilson at all. One thing you can say for him, he's dependable. If he doesn't appear by tonight, I shall have to contact the police.
7: I don't think you ought to do that, Mr. Manning.
6: Oh? Why not?
7: Well, I'm sure he'll turn up sooner or later.
6: You're hiding something, Pike.
7: No, Mr. Manning.
6: Come on, out with it, boy.
7: Well, the night before last, Mum and Uncle Sergeant Wilson had words.
6: Ah, now we're getting somewhere. What happened?
7: Well, I was in bed at the time, so I couldn't hear much leaning over the banisters. But he shouted at Mum, so she pushed him out of the door and then threw his ration book after him.
6: Oh, yes. Go on.
7: Well, then a bit later, when he threw pebbles up at her bedroom window, she said, "Clear off, you beast." And then she threw something out of the window which made a crashing sound when it broke.
6: Now I'm beginning to understand.
7: Well, Mum got up early and picked up the pieces.
6: I see.
7: All except the handle.
6: You better keep it to yourself, Pike.
7: What, the handle?
6: No. Cut along now.
7: Yes, sir. Mum's the word.
1: Right, four in, three back, look sharp about it.
5: Here, hang on a minute, Jonesy.
1: Come on, hurry up, Private Walker, you're late.
5: Your troubles are over, Jonesy. I've got them.
1: Got what?
5: You're off the ration meat. Pigeons. About 6 dozen of them.
1: Good heavens, where are they?
5: They're here.
1: What, here in the hall?
5: No, in the boiler house next to Mannering's office.
1: Well, we can't leave them in there. We'll have to get them into my cold room. They'll go off in the boiler house.
5: No, they won't. They're not dead yet.
1: Not dead? We're no good to me flapping about, you know.
5: Don't worry, they're dote. That's how I caught them.
1: Where'd you get them from?
6: Come along now. No talking, Jones.
1: Right, sir. Good! Shut! Platoon ready for inspection, sir.
6: Thank you, Corporal. I'll start with you.
1: Sir.
6: Have a look at your rifle. Yep. Oh, absolutely first class, Jones.
1: Well, you know, the British rifle has always been very easy to clean, sir. Before the Lee Enfield, we had the Martini Henry. That was a very fine rifle, the Martini Henry.
6: Yes, thank you, Jones.
1: Oh, we had it right up to the Battle of Omnium.
6: I'm sure you did.
1: One day we was having a bit of a battle and a young officer just out from England joined us. "What's your name?" said the colonel. "Lieutenant Fuchs, sir," he says. "And you spell it with two small F's." "You need something to fight with," says the colonel. "Will you have a long Lee Enfield or a Martini?" "Make it a Martini," says the officer, "and go easy with the ice." So you see, to appreciate that joke to the full, you have to know that Martini is a drink much patronised by the gentry in high circles.
6: I did know that, Joe.
1: Yeah, and the young officer, he was confusing that with a Martini rifle.
6: Yeah, I know.
1: Yes, they had it with ice, you see, sir. The drink, of course, not the rifle.
6: I'm well aware of that, Joe.
1: Personally, I like a mild and bitter myself.
6: Stop talking! Why aren't you in uniform, Walker?
5: Sorry, sir. I was supplying essential supplies.
6: That's no excuse. We're all doing essential work, you know.
5: Sorry, sir. There was a bit of a flap on.
6: Right, man. Stand at ease. Now, there's a voluntary church parade on Sunday, and I shall expect you all to attend.
8: I wouldn't ask the bishop to shorten his sermon, Mr. Manning. He went on rather a long time before, and it wasn't very convenient.
6: I think you'd better take that up with the vicar himself, Godfrey. Now, men, your arms drill has been getting very sloppy. So we're going to brass it up. And since Sergeant Wilson isn't with us tonight, I shall take it myself. My property is everywhere. Squad! Squad! Silence on the ranks. Squad! Squad! What's that?
1: Whatever it was, sir, it's coming from behind the curtains on the stage.
3: Blimey, the vicar's not rehearsing his panto already, is he?
6: Be quiet, Walker. I'll keep calm, everyone. I'll just get my revolver out. Right, Jones. When I say now, draw the curtains.
3: Right, sir.
6: Now!
9: Wilson! What on earth? Sakes! Look at that, Godfrey.
8: Isn't that about the whiskey he's holding?
3: Hey, an empty one. What a picture of depravity.
6: Wilson! Wilson, wake up!
9: What? Oh, yeah, yes, of course. I'm so sorry, sir. Oh, dear. I must have dropped off.
6: Go into my office, please, Sergeant Wilson.
9: Yes, well, yes, of course, sir, of course. Well, good evening, everybody. How nice to be able to see you all.
6: Yeah, Wilson, the office.
9: Right, yes.
6: Carry on here, Corporal Jones.
1: Right, very good, sir. Oh, Captain Manning, sir.
6: Yes, Jones?
1: What shall I carry on doing?
6: The drill, of course.
1: Oh, yes, of course. It just slipped my mind for a moment.
3: Hey, I'd give a pound to be a fly on the wall in that office, man.
8: Mr. Fraser, I really don't think it's any of our business.
6: Now then, Wilson, what's the meaning of this? I said, what is the meaning of this?
9: I'm so sorry, sir, but I'm a bit dizzy.
6: You look all in. You better sit down.
9: Oh, thank you, sir. Thank you so much.
6: You've been drinking.
9: What? Oh, well, yes, it was that as well. Oh, dear, my head.
6: You look as though you've had quite a skinful.
9: Yeah, well, Walker, you see, got me a bottle of whiskey. I rather think I finished it.
6: You better tell me all about it. The last report I had of you was outside Mrs. Pike's.
9: Oh, yes, what a good job she missed. Yes, it was all a misunderstanding, sir, you know. She thought I'd been...
6: What's the matter?
9: Well, she thought I'd... Good heavens, what was that?
6: What was what?
9: Nothing, sir. Nothing at all. Nothing, sir.
6: I'll pull yourself together, Wilson. You're getting woolly-minded.
9: Oh, sorry, sir. But you see, it really all began many years ago, not long after the last...
6: Wilson.
9: I'm sorry, sir. Not long after the last... God, there it goes again.
6: What's the matter with you, Wilson? You keep wandering off in a dream.
9: Yeah, but I keep seeing birds, you see.
6: Well... Makes a change from pink elephants. If you take my advice, you'll sign the pledge. Right. Now, look, Wilson, I'm not going to sit here and listen to any more of your wanderings. There's a war on, you know. Those troops out there need training. If you want to remain part of this platoon, you'll go and give them half an hour's arms drill.
9: Yes, sir, quite, sir. But I could have sworn I saw a pigeon.
6: Now, get a grip on yourself and get on with it. Right. And we'll talk about this after parade.
9: Yes, sir, yes. All right, Jones, I'll take over now. All right, probably at least, squad. Squad, attention! Yeah, well, that includes you, Pike. I said, squad, shun.
7: I'm not going to.
9: I beg your pardon.
7: You heard me? I'm not going to.
9: Oh, very well, then. I shall have to inform Captain Mannering.
3: Oh, you've done it now, lad. That was mutiny. You'll be shot.
6: Yes, Wilson, what is it now?
9: Oh, sorry, sir, to trouble you, but Pike says he's not going to.
6: He's not going to what?
9: Stand to attention.
6: Oh, does he? I'll deal with him in a minute. Now, look, Wilson, you seem to be losing your grip. I think you'd better take a few days' leave. Get yourself sorted out.
9: Oh, yes, thank you, sir.
6: Pike!
7: You wanted me, Mr. Mannering.
6: What's all this about, Pike?
7: May I talk to you in private, sir?
6: I think you'd better. That'll be all, thank you, Wilson.
9: All right, sir. Thank you, sir, yes.
6: Right, Pike. What do you got to say?
7: I'm not to take any notice of Sergeant Wilson at all. Mum said.
6: Am I hearing you right, Pike?
7: Yes, Mr. Mannering. Mum said if I saw him, I was just to ignore him, so I did.
6: Now, look here, Pike. I'm running this platoon, not your mother.
7: Oh, she didn't say I was to ignore you.
6: Oh, that's very generous of her.
7: But she said Uncle Sergeant Wilson was a Cassin... said he was a Cassin...
6: Oh, get on with it, boy.
7: Mr. Mannering.
6: What are you staring at?
7: Mr. Mannering, there's a pigeon in your pigeonhole. Behind you. Look, there. Catch it.
6: Go Good heavens. Jones, walk up. My office is alive with pigeons.
3: Hang on, Captain Mannering. I'll take care of it.
6: Open the side door, Pike. Get them out.
5: Yes, sir.
3: No, no, don't do that. Round them up, Jonesy.
10: Yeah, right, right. Coo, brrrr, brrrr. Come along, my little darling.
6: Brrrr. Are you at the bottom of all this, Walker?
5: Ah, well, yes, sir. Well, you see, there was this pal of mine who's a pigeon fancier. Only he doesn't fancy him anymore. So, I thought you could train them to take messages.
6: Where are they coming from?
5: Well, I put them in the boiler house next door. There must be a hole in the wall.
6: Oh, this is too much. My sergeant incapable, the troops won't obey orders, and now my office is an aviary. You better go and dispose of these birds right away.
5: Yes, Mr. Mannering. Right away, sir.
7: Oh, Mr. Mannering, it's not fair. Look what those pigeons have gone and done on my forage cap.
3: I might not be mad.
6: No, don't be so childish, Pike. Anyway, it's supposed to bring good luck.

0: Eve. That's a fine barrage we're sending up tonight.
1: Yes. 3.7s, mostly.
2: What noisy things, aren't they, Mr. Mannering?
1: It's gone 9. Turn the wireless up, Pike. We're missing the news.
3: Right, Mr. Mannering.
4: Sorry we've been so long, but we had to get the pigeons topped and tailed and into cold storage.
5: They're all safely stowed in my cold room now, sir. By the way, how much do I owe you, Joe?
6: £5 to you. I had to give 10 bob to Ted for topping them.
5: We'll have the cash first thing in the morning.
1: Walker, Jones, I don't think I want to hear any more about pigeons, thank you.
5: Oh, that reminds me, sir. We bought a brace for you and your good lady, sir.
1: Oh, thank you very much, Jones. Turn the wireless up, Pike.
7: All the raids were carried out on the marshalling yards at Ham. From all these operations, 3 of our aircraft are missing. And now for some home news. The mysterious drop in the number of pigeons in Trafalgar Square formed the subject of a question in Parliament today. The Home Secretary said he saw no cause for alarm and promised a full-scale investigation. Answering a supplementary question, the Minister said he felt it most unlikely that there was any link between this event and the fall in the population of apes on the Rock of Gibraltar.
4: Walker? Not the apes, Mr. Mannering. Cross my heart. I've not touched one single ape.
7: The Minister of Agriculture, when questioned about the
1: seed price, Jones,
5: yes, sir,
7: said that he...
1: Here you are, Jones. I think this is your brace of pigeons.
5: No, no, no, sir, no, they're not, sir. No, they're walkers.
4: Yeah, hang on a minute, Jonesy. You bought them, all of them, remember? They're yours.
5: No, I didn't. I didn't pay for them. I didn't pay for them, so they're still yours.
1: You have my permission to fall out, Jones and Walker. In case you have anything particular you want to do.
5: No, no, I'm staying on duty, sir. Here's the key to the shop, Joe. Go on, you're better get a move on, ain't you?
4: So very much.
1: Don't hang about, Walker. Off you go.
3: Do you think MI5 will come round, Mr. Mannering?
0: I can just see the headlines now. Home Guard Commander arrested for chasing birds.
5: Well, I don't know what Walker's done with them, Mr. Godfrey. They were out of my shop when I got there this morning.
2: It's an awful pity when rations are so short. People have been awfully glad to have them.
0: Aye, they would that, Godfrey. Hey, Jonesy.
5: What is it? What is it, Joe?
6: It's done, and it wasn't easy, I can tell you.
5: Well, did anyone see you?
6: Of course not. I put 3 dozen into the...
5: No, don't tell me, don't tell me. I don't want to know nothing about it.
2: Oh, no. You didn't destroy them, Mr. Walker. I couldn't bear the thought.
6: Do you think I'm a mug? In a few days' time, I might be able to let you have a couple. That's provided we don't have an heat wave.
1: Good evening, man.
3: Mr. Mannering?
1: Yes, Pike?
3: Please, sir, Mum says if you see Uncle Arthur, would you ask him to have a word with her?
1: Well, I don't expect to see him, Pike. I've given him short compassionate leave to sort himself out.
3: Oh, I see. Only she's whitewashing the spare bedroom ceiling. I think she wants some help.
1: Not sure. I wouldn't have thought he was much good at that sort of thing.
3: Well, he holds the steps for her.
1: Really? Well, he's promised to be back for church parade.
3: Oh, thank you, Mr. Mannering. I'll tell Mum that.
5: Captain Mannering, sir, permission to see you alone for a minute.
1: Certainly, Jones. Come into my office.
5: Right, thank you, sir.
1: Now, Jones, what is it?
5: Well, sir, I thought you'd wish to know that the things with the feathers that we don't mention have been put in a place that I don't want to know about, and you don't neither, by someone who shall remain anonymous, and we won't be hearing no more about it.
1: I see.
5: I hope you get my meaning, sir.
1: Yes, very clearly, Jones.
8: Captain Mannering.
1: Oh, good evening, Vicar.
8: I wonder if you'd approve the hymns for Sunday. I thought, Lead Kindly Light, Rock of Ages, God Moves in a Mysterious Way, and Onward Christian Soldiers.
1: Yes, they seem all right to me. Nothing very controversial there.
8: The reason I was asking is because we haven't had an organist since poor Mrs. West passed away, so we have to sing unaccompanied, which means the congregation must know the hymns. I give them the first note, of course, on my pitch pipe.
1: Yes. Well, I expect we'll manage.
5: Permission to interject, sir.
1: What is it?
5: Well, there's no need for the vicar to use his little pipe, sir.
8: You mean you think I should la-la it?
1: No. No, we can't have him la-la-ing it.
8: Well, I quite agree with you, Captain Mannering. I'd much rather... than la-la-la.
5: No. What I'm trying to say is the vicar can use his pipe for the first 3 hymns, but I am conversant with the organ for Onward Christian Soldiers.
8: Well, thank you very much, Corporal Jones. It'll make a nice change, won't it, Captain Manning?
1: Yes, yes, I'm sure it will.
8: We'll see you all on Sunday, then.
1: Well, Jones, I didn't know that you played the church organ.
5: No, but I was driven to it by passion, sir.
1: Really?
5: Yes, sir, you see, it all happened years ago in Leamington Spa. I fell in love with this beautiful lady. Well, she wasn't really beautiful, sir. She's a bit of an acid face, if you ask me. But, well, very acid it was, actually. But what really attracted me to her was her knees.
1: Her knees?
5: Yes, sir, they were very flat. I never seen such flat knees, sir. And then I found out why. She very religious, she was. She did a lot of praying, you see, sir. And I was mad with lust for her, sir, and I had to find a way to make her look favourable on me, sir. So, driven by desire, I practised onward Christian soldiers on the organ day and night. I practised with her flat knees imprinted on my mind until finally I did it in my repertoire. So, flush with triumph, I went round to her house, but it didn't do me no good.
1: Why not?
5: She'd moved to Bournemouth. I never lost a touch, you know. I never lost a touch, and ever since then,
3: Morning, Mr. Manreen.
1: Morning, Pike. Collect your prayer book from Godfrey as you go in.
9: Here you are, Frank.
3: Oh, thank you, Mr. Godfrey.
1: Ah, Wilson. Good morning.
9: Good morning, sir.
1: So glad you were able to join us at last.
9: Well, it's been rather a trying time, I'm afraid.
4: Morning, Mr. Manreen. I know I'm not late because the vicar's still down by the gate.
9: Yes.
1: Wish he wouldn't do that. Looks as though he's touting for trade.
10: Oh, excuse me, Vicar. I wonder if you could help me.
8: Oh, yes, my dear. Always a pleasure to help one of the gallant ladies of our armed forces.
10: Thank you. Is this St. Alden's Church?
8: Yes, it is. Can I help you?
10: No, it's all right. I'm supposed to be meeting someone.
8: Oh, well, if they turn up, do please bring them into the service.
1: Wilson. Perhaps you could spare me the time for a talk afterwards.
9: Yes, of course, sir.
8: Captain Manning, if you're all here, I'm ready to begin.
1: Very good, Vicar. Fraser.
11: Aye.
1: Have a look round, see if you can see any latecomers.
11: I'll do that.
1: You're coming in, Wilson.
9: I shall be a minute.
1: Well, don't be long.
9: All right.
10: Oh, there you are.
9: Hello, my dear.
10: I've been waiting by the gate.
9: Oh, I see. I'm so sorry. I couldn't see you off.
10: It's all right. I was afraid I was going to miss you altogether.
9: Yeah, well, I'm glad I saw you in your Navy uniform. It suits you terribly well. I'm very proud of you.
10: You look very smart yourself.
9: You think so?

0: She's a fine lassie.
1: Yes, she is, you see. Her mother left me when she was a baby. I've seen very little of her, really. Though I did manage to send her to a good school.
0: She does you credit.
1: Yes, yes. It was worth it, I think. So, that's all in the past. I didn't really want anyone to know.
0: Gosh. I'm an old blabbermouth. But I promise you, nobody will learn anything of this from me.
1: Thanks. That's very kind of you.
0: Come on, Linwood. Better go in before we miss all the service.
1: Right.
2: And so this makes it, does it not, even more necessary that we should look into our hearts, gaze closely at ourselves, using the clear light of truth, and ask ourselves, are we any better than that poor woman? If she stood before us today, are we blameless? Would we cast the first stone?
1: Excuse me, sir. Excuse me, sir.
3: Ah, Wilson. Pity you missed the sermon. You might have learned something.
1: Yes, well, actually, I have heard it before.
2: We shall now sing hymn number 385, Onward Christian Soldiers.
4: Oh, excuse me, Parky. I'm on. Excuse me, Joe. Excuse me.
5: Hello.
4: Joe.
5: Where's Jones off to?
6: He's going to play the organ.
5: He's what?
6: You're right, Joe. You've gone white as a sheet.
5: He can't play the organ. It won't work.
6: Huh?
5: I'll be 50 pigeons in the pipes.
6: What?
5: I tell you, I've stuck the pigeons down the organ pipes. Blimey, I'm off. Excuse me.
6: Excuse me.
5: Yeah, excuse me.
7: Yeah, just a minute, Walker. Where are you going?
5: I thought I'd help with the collection.
7: Get back in your seat at once.
2: Right, thank you, Mr. Jones. Let us begin.
4: Right, pump away, Verger. Come on, Verger, come on, get pumping. Whoa, what a release.

that episode of Dad's Army, based on the original television series by Jimmy Perry and David Croft, you heard Arthur Lowe as Captain Mannering, John LeMessurier as Sergeant Wilson, Clive Dunn, Corporal Jones, John Lardy, Private Fraser, Arnold Ridley, Private Godfrey, Ian Lavender, Private Pike, Larry Martin, Private Walker, Frank Williams, the Vicar, and Diana Bishop as Sergeant Wilson's daughter. 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

0: Hold it. 15 seconds from now, you'll see the picture he just took. 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With a Polaroid land camera, you get bright, sharp pictures in 15 seconds. Snap, pull, peel. It's that easy. 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

0: that lovable lady of stage, screen, and radio, Charlotte Greenwood.
1: You don't get over hurdles by jumping to conclusions.
2: Well, I've got to admit that being a little hasty can have dire results.
1: Well, you know what they say, less haste, more speed.
2: Yes, but they also say time and tide wait for no man. What do you say to that, Mrs. Greenwood?
1: Well, I've been waiting so long, it's about time I was tied. And it isn't Mrs. Greenwood, it's Miss Greenwood.
2: Mm-hmm. Oh, I'm so sorry.
1: Mm-hmm. You're so sorry.
0: Greenwood has as her special guest today the distinguished actor, one of the stars of Metro-Goldwyn-Mayer's Weekend at the Waldorf, Mr. Edward Arnold. Yes, ladies and gentlemen, Charlotte Greenwood is brought to you this Sunday and every Sunday at this time by the makers of Hallmark greeting cards to remind you that whenever you want to remember someone, you'll find a Hallmark card that says just what you want to say the way you want to say it. So when you choose a card, look on the back for the three identifying words, a Hallmark card. Yes, don't forget, a Hallmark card will best express your perfect taste, your thoughtfulness.

0: Lakeview, where Aunt Charlotte is raising the three Barton youngsters, little Robert and teenage Jack and Barbara. Matilda Hamilton, the mayor's wife, has stopped by the house to discuss the old clothes drive. Aunt Charlotte is saying,
1: "Matilda, I've had this bundle of old clothes ready for days. What happened to the man you said was going to call?"
2: "I can't understand it, Charlotte. I told him how to get here. I told him exactly what the house looks like. I even told him exactly what you look like."
1: "No wonder he hasn't arrived yet."
2: "Well, I'll see that he gets over here this afternoon. You know, he's doing some gardening work in the neighborhood. And incidentally, if you need any gardening work done, this fellow's pretty good."
1: "I may need him at that. Jack promised to do it, but he's tied up trying to make the football team."
2: "Yeah, I saw him out in the field the other day. Now, that boy is all right."
1: "Yesterday I watched him in a practice game. He dashed down the field, crossed the 50-yard line, ran past the 40, down to the 20, ducked around the safety fan, and went right across the goal line.
2: Good for him."
1: "It's too bad he wasn't carrying the ball."
2: "Well, Charlotte, one thing at a time.
1: Well, now, what did you think of the Army game last week?"
2: "Say, by the way, how did that come out? I remember that at the end of the first half, the score was 49-0, favor Army."
1: "Oh, in the middle of the third quarter, the whole team quit, walked off the field, left the Army."
2: "But what happened?"
1: "They had 60 points."
2: "Charlotte, I've just got to run along now, and I have to see the other committee members of the old clothes drive."
1: "Well, don't forget to send that gardener over for this bundle of clothes I've got for him."
2: "No, I won't."
1: "And if he wants something for his wife, there's a dress of mine she can have."
2: "Charlotte, you don't think a dress of yours would fit anybody else, do you?"
1: "No, but she can cut it up for a pair of drapes, a table runner, or a hall carpet." "Sylvester, will you please answer the door? I'm making a pie, and I'm up to my elbows in flour."
3: "Yeah? Just on the way to Marquez, Miss Greenwald."
1: "Well, did you take a bottle to get the turpentine in?"
3: "Yeah. Got an old vinegar bottle."
1: "Oh, see who that is, Sylvester. And don't forget to take the label off that bottle, and don't forget to get everything I told you."
3: "Yes, Miss Greenwald. Hello there."
4: "Well, how do you do? I want to see Miss Greenwood. My name is Jonathan P. Reynolds. Tell her I'm the new attorney for the Barton estate."
3: Turpentine, squash.
4: "Look here, I said my name was Jonathan..."
3: "Apples, cranberries, lemon."
4: "I want to see Miss Greenwood."
3: "String beans, rhubarb, celery."
4: "Will you pay attention, young man? I'm in a hurry."
3: "Nuts." "Yes, more nuts.
4: I'm trying to tell you I want to see Miss Greenwood about the Barton estate."
3: "I'm sorry."
4: "It's very..." "Huh? No.
3: Can't talk too much. On the way to market."
4: "What's that got to do with it?"
3: "Don't forget what I'm getting." "No. Cook can't cook without what to cook."
1: "Who is it, Sylvester?"
3: "That man's here. To know if I can remember everything. I don't know."
4: "Well, of all the..."
1: "Oh, how do you do? I'm sorry, my hands are covered with flowers. I'm making a pie."
4: "Oh, how do you do? I just saw Mrs. Hamilton a few minutes ago." "And,
1: Mrs. Hamilton, of course, you must be the..."
4: "I'm Jonathan P. Reynolds, and I'm in a hurry. Are you the only one at home?"
1: "Yes, at the moment."
4: "Well, I know you cooks are always busy, but..." "Say, I've never seen her. What she's like."
1: "Who?"
4: "Your poor Charlotte Greenwood." "Go on, tell me, what's the old girl like?"
1: "Oh, you mean that old girl?"
4: "Yeah." "Is she hard to work for?"
1: "Oh, no, whatever I say goes."
4: "No, really?"
1: "Yeah, she's absolutely helpless. She can't get up without me, can't get dressed without me. She can't lift a finger without me."
4: "Understand she's an actress."
1: "Well, there have been rumors to that effect."
4: "I think I saw her on the stage when I was a boy."
1: "Well, she must have been an old hag then."
4: "You said it." "She was really being antique by now."
1: "Well, she can still do a nifty jitterbug if somebody holds her up." "But, Mr. Reynolds, here are the old clothes for you."
4: "Huh? Old clothes? Yeah, I don't want somebody else's old clothes."
1: "Now, Mr. Reynolds, if it's just a matter of pride..."
4: "I had nothing to do with it."
1: "Of course not, and you mustn't feel that way about it. Winter's coming, and these things will keep you warm."
4: "Look, confounded woman, what's the matter with you? Can't you understand I didn't come here for handouts of old clothes?"
1: "But Mrs. Hamilton, you said that she sent you here."
4: "I came here to see Charlotte Greenwood. When I do see her, I'm going to tell her exactly how you and that Sylvester..."
1: "Oh, Mr. Reynolds, you are telling her."
4: "Are you trying to palm off an absurd joke on me?"
1: "Oh, I wouldn't try to palm me off. off on anybody. Mr. Reynolds, I'm Charlotte Greenwood, and hidden beneath this kitchen apron beats the heart of the old hag herself.
4: What? You? You mean you? Oh, good grief. I thought you were the cook.
1: I can understand that.
4: Oh, the way I insulted you. You know, it just goes to show that people who make mistakes are stupid, ignorant morons.
1: Yes, I mistook you for a gardener.
4: Well, I'm Jonathan P. Reynolds, the new attorney for the Fostons.
1: Oh, gracious. I've been waiting for you to call for weeks.
4: Oh, Miss Greenwood, can you ever forgive me?
1: Well, I...
4: I mean, calling you an antique. No. You're not really so ancient.
1: No, no. It'll be a few more years before this Greenwood is as old as a redwood.
4: Miss Greenwood, you're being very nice about it, but I should apologize for being so gruff. I always get that way when I miss my lunch, which I seem to do quite regularly.
1: Well, at 3 o'clock, you mean you haven't had any lunch?
4: No, I didn't have time. There was never so much to do as there is these days. You know, very few businessmen have time to leave their offices for lunch.
1: Really?
4: Yeah.
1: Well, Mr. Reynolds, I was just going to have a cup of hot chocolate and a sandwich. Won't you lunch with me?
4: No, I wouldn't think of it. Besides, Miss Greenwood, I'm afraid I've come here with some pretty serious news about the Barton estate.
1: Well, I asked Judge Cronin for a full report before I left for Hollywood.
4: Well, the judge turned it over to me, and I've been working on it for the past few weeks.
1: It's all right, isn't it, Mr. Reynolds? You know, the Barton estate is all the children have.
4: Well, the estate is far from all right. In fact, Miss Greenwood, things look pretty hopeless.
1: Hopeless?
4: Yes.
1: Indeed. Well, Mr. Reynolds, I'll get the chocolate and a little lunch for you, and then we can talk about it.
4: Yes.

0: Oh, that's very delicious, Miss Greenwood. Where did you ever learn the trick of making a salad like this? Now, don't tell me you just threw it together.
1: No, I found out about this salad when I was in vaudeville. The audience threw it together.
0: I can't understand how you can be so cheerful after looking over these papers on the Barton estate. Look at the income from this list of securities. Look at the total. Don't you realize what that means?
1: Yes, they didn't have to invent adding machine for us, did they?
0: Well, I admire your courage, Miss Greenwood. But you can't laugh off facts. You can see from this statement the Barton children are in danger of losing everything.
1: Well, Mr. Reynolds, we're not going to let that happen.
0: But I don't see how you can stop it. The Barton children were left this house, which is heavily mortgaged, a few securities which pay almost nothing, that lunchroom down by the high school, and the farm.
1: Oh, the farm. Oh, it's such a beautiful farm.
0: Yes, but the land is not productive. We haven't been able to find anyone interested in buying or renting it.
1: But the lunchroom, Mr. Reynolds, that's been a sound investment, hasn't it? I see. Nothing to speak of.
0: Well, Miss Greenwood, the lunchroom caters only to school children. It was closed all during the summer and didn't bring in a cent.
1: But it's open now?
0: Well, now it brings in a cent. Frankly, Miss Greenwood, the lunchroom barely pays for itself. And, well, the bank no longer thinks it's a sound investment. They intend to call in their loan.
1: I see. And that loan is for,
0: $1,200. Oh. There isn't that much ready cash available in the entire Barton estate.
1: Well, you've got to find some other way.
0: Of course, Miss Greenwood, you could pay the loan yourself out of your own personal funds.
1: My paying off the bank wouldn't have any value.
0: Well, it would save the lunchroom for the children.
1: For the moment, yes. And then what? You see, Mr. Reynolds, this is the children's estate. It was left to them in trust to work for them. So when they'd have an inheritance when they come of age, and we must find a way to make it work for them.
0: Miss Greenwood, you've got to understand that money isn't the slave, it's the master.
1: It's neither, Mr. Reynolds. Those who think that money is the slave become slaves to it. And those who think it's the master become slaves to everything else. A man who seeks gold for its own sake may succeed in making a lot of money, but he fails to make anything out of himself.
0: That may be, Miss Greenwood. But these are the cold facts. Either lose the lunchroom or raise $1,200.
1: Well, we'll see, Mr. Reynolds, if those cold facts can't be warmed up a bit. Incidentally, how about another cup of warm chocolate, huh?
0: No. I've had my fill.
1: What's so funny?
0: Well, you know, there must have been a method in my madness, thinking you were the cook because you suddenly can cook.
1: Well, save me from my awful blunder of thinking that you were a gardener. What can you grow?
0: Fat.
1: The next time you come to this house, I promise you a warmer reception.
0: Well, it's been very enjoyable afternoon, Miss Greenwood, but I really have to go now.
1: Well, I'll see you to the door.
0: Thank you. As for that $1,200 loan, I'll do all I can for you, and of course, I'll let you know if there's any change in the bank's plan.
1: Thank you, Mr. Reynolds.
0: Thank you. Goodbye.
1: Goodbye, Mr. Reynolds.
2: That's Charlotte. Charlotte, who's that man? Never saw him before.
1: No, darling. Mr. Reynolds just came to Lakeview.
2: Gosh, was he really starving like he said?
1: He really had a good appetite.
2: I don't see how he could be starving. I got a good look at him, and he's mostly stomach. Gosh, Aunt Charlotte, did he come here just to get something to eat?
1: No, dear, it seems that he must have money, $1,200, and we've got to get it for him.
2: Why, Aunt Charlotte?
1: Well, I'll explain it to you a little later, dear, when Jack and Barbara get home.
2: But how are we going to get all that money?
1: Save the questions for later, Robert. I've got to go over to Matilda Hamilton now. There are a few questions I want to ask that she may be able to answer.
3: A week from Thursday is Thanksgiving. And probably not since the days of the Pilgrims has our country had greater reason to give thanks. This first peacetime Thanksgiving in 4 years. Yes, this year many families will be reunited on Thanksgiving Day. 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Now back to the Hallmark Charlotte Greenwood Show. Mr. Reynolds, the new attorney for the Barton estate, has told Aunt Charlotte she must raise $1,200 to pay off a loan at the bank. It's later that afternoon, and Aunt Charlotte has hurried over to discuss the problem with Matilda Hamilton.
1: Matilda, it's not a question of raising $1,200. The important thing is whether that lunchroom can be made a paying proposition.
4: Well, it hasn't so far, Charlotte.
1: But it's serving a good purpose there, right across the street from the high school, isn't it? The children do need a place where they can get hot lunches.
4: Well, the school board has been discussing the possibility of setting up a cafeteria service at the school. Now, if that goes through...
1: Oh, I see. I wonder if that's why the bank is calling in the loan.
4: Frankly, Charlotte, I think that lunchroom is more of a liability to Barton Estate than it is an asset. Why don't you let the bank take it over, sell it, pay off the loan, and get what you can out of it for the children?
1: Matilda, I'd only do that as a last resort.
4: Well, certainly got your hands full, taking care of the Barton children and everything else you're mixed up in.
1: This keeps me hopping.
4: It seems to me it's like trying to walk on both sides of the street at the same time.
1: Ah, that I can do without hopping.
2: Barbara, that Charlotte went over to see Mrs. Hamilton about some poor old man that was starving.
5: Starving?
2: Yes. Aunt Charlotte gave him some food, and Robert heard him tell Aunt Charlotte that she saved his life.
6: Well, who is this guy?
2: Mr. Reynolds. And Aunt Charlotte says he needs $1,200, and she's going to give it to him.
5: $1,200?
4: You know, Barbara, that's the trouble with Aunt Charlotte. She's so kind-hearted, she lets everybody play on her sympathy.
2: You're absolutely right. It's high time somebody around here began looking out for Aunt Charlotte. Oh, I'll go.
7: How do you do?
2: Yes?
7: Would you please tell Miss Greenwood that Mr. Reynolds is here?
2: Oh, so you're Mr. Reynolds. Mr. Reynolds, Miss Greenwood is our aunt, and there isn't anything we wouldn't do to protect her.
7: Hmm? Protect her? From what?
2: Mr. Reynolds, Lakeview is a very progressive little town, and we have institutions here where you can go for help.
7: For help? What kind of help?
4: Oh, you're not fooling us. You're trying to tweedle Aunt Charlotte out of $1,200.
7: Tweedle.
2: And we just want you to know you're not going to get 1 cent.
4: So you can just take it from there.
7: Bob, what do you mean, Bob?
4: Oh, here's Aunt Charlotte now.
8: Hello, children. Oh, Mr. Reynolds, I didn't expect you.
2: Oh, don't worry, Aunt Charlotte.
4: I don't think this man will give you any more trouble.
8: Trouble?
9: Well, it seems the children have decided you're not going to pay 1 cent of the money.
4: That's right, Aunt Charlotte. After all, you're not a gold mine. You're not a Maharaja. You're not a Mrs. Vanderbilt.
8: I'm not even a Mrs.
2: Now, we've decided to straighten you out.
8: Yeah, well, where do you see any curves? Mr. Reynolds, I'm sorry this had to come. Well, come about this way.
1: Oh, dear, now, who is that?
10: I'll have
8: off, Mr. Reynolds. Thank you, Vester. You see, Mr. Reynolds, I haven't had a chance to talk this over with the children, and I did want to speak to them about it before you did.
9: No, I didn't speak to them about it at all. And I wish you'd explain to them that I'm neither a scoundrel nor an object of charity.
8: Children, what have you done?
2: Done?
8: Well, Mr. Reynolds is a new attorney for your estate. The $1,200 is to pay off a loan on the lunchroom.
2: Oh, dear.
8: Oh, my gosh.
11: Oh, Miss Greenwood.
8: Who is it, Sylvester?
11: The man for the old clothes. I gave him everything that was on the sale, like the term.
8: Thank you, Sylvester.
11: Yeah, sir. Might have gone overcoat there. Seemed like new.
8: A new overcoat? Why, there wasn't any overcoat on that chair.
9: Well, that's my overcoat. Good grief, man. Did you give away my overcoat?
11: Well, I don't know. I almost did.
8: Oh, Sylvester, you've got to get that coat back. Which way did the man go?
11: South, Miss Greenwood.
8: Well, north or south? North or south?
11: North or south? Must have been.
9: Miss Greenwood, don't you even know who the man is?
8: Well, I know he's a gardener. Look, Mr. Reynolds, Mrs. Hamilton knows him. I'll phone her and we'll get your coat back by evening.
9: By evening? You don't seem to understand that I'm a busy man. What am I going to do until evening? It's cold. It's raining out.
5: Well, you could stay for dinner.
9: And if I... what, did you say dinner?
1: If you like my cooking, oh, wait till you try Sylvester's.
4: Yeah. I'm making sweet and sour shortbreads.
1: Ah, how does that sound to you, Mr. Reynolds?
9: Oh, now. Well, now, how did you know that was my favorite dish? I suppose I could stay. Sweet and sour shortbread.
2: Hey, Sylvester, yeah. Don't pour the vinegar over the meat like you told me. Smells awful funny.
9: Oh. Don't be silly, son. The combination of sweet and sour has...
5: Sylvester, did you take that vinegar label off the bottle you got the turpentine in?
11: No. Not yet, Miss Greenwood. Yes, maybe I'd better do that right now.
9: Miss Green, what do you mean those luscious, delectable short ribs have turpentine all over them?
11: Yes, that's right. It was a turpentine.
9: Miss Greenwood, I'm a patient man, but there's a limit. From the way this house is run, all the confusion, chaos, disorder, it's no wonder the estate is in such bad shape. And it's useless for me to try to do anything about it. The final word is the bank is calling in the loan.
1: You mean immediately?
9: You'll have to raise that $1,200 by tomorrow afternoon, or you lose the lunch room.
2: $1,200
9: cash. Yes, and it'll be hard enough for you to raise the interest on that figure.
1: Not as hard as raising interest in my figure.
9: Miss Greenwood, this is hardly a matter to joke about.
5: Well, getting excited or depressed isn't going to help any.
9: According to you, every cloud has a silver lining.
5: It has, and if you were as tall as I, you could see for yourself.
9: I'm getting out of this madhouse. Before I go, Miss Greenwood, I just want you to know one thing. What do you intend to do about the $1,200?
5: I'm going to get it, Mr. Reynolds, or else.
9: Or else by tomorrow afternoon, lose the lunchroom.
5: No, Mr. Reynolds, I think there's another possibility.

0: Alexis.
1: Over, Miss Greenwood.
0: Has the bank called or Mr. Reynolds?
1: No. No, Miss Greenwood. But Jack and Robert were here looking for you. Seemed mighty worried.
0: Where are they now?
1: I don't know, Miss Greenwood. And Barbara the telephone. She seemed mighty worried, too. And I'm worried. And aren't you?
0: No, Sylvester. When you're in a serious predicament, you need strength and courage, and worrying doesn't give me either one of them.
1: Me neither, Miss Greenwood.
0: Then why worry?
1: I don't know.
0: I'll go. That may be the children back now. Oh, hello, Mr. Reynolds. Oh, come in. I see you got your coat back.
2: Yes, I did, thank you. And I'm sorry I was so upset yesterday. I always get that way when I...
0: I know, when you don't eat.
2: Yes. Mm. Well, I'm very sorry, and I'm sorry to have to do this.
0: What, Mr. Reynolds?
2: Well, you haven't forgotten that today is that tomorrow that we discussed yesterday.
0: Now, Mr. Reynolds, there's only today. Tomorrow doesn't exist.
2: I'm afraid it does, Miss Greenwood. There's the deed to the lunchroom. I brought it over for you to sign.
0: Did you have to do that?
2: Oh, I did everything I could to avoid doing it. I spent an hour with Mr. Lee at the bank yesterday. He refused to extend the loan another day. You know why?
0: Yes, he was hungry.
2: Miss Greenwood.
0: Of course I know why he refused to extend the loan. With things as they were, the lunchroom was a poor investment for his bank.
2: Then you agree with him?
0: Certainly. I told Mr. Lee so himself. You see, I just came from the bank.
2: You did?
0: I'm surprised that you even tried to ask for a loan extension under the circumstances.
2: Yes, but I'm the Barton children's attorney. It was my duty to get an extension if I could.
0: Not when it wasn't a sound investment for everyone concerned.
2: Mm-hmm. Oh, well, what's the use? Women simply don't understand about business.
0: Women are interested in so many other things. Books, love, music, love, art, love.
2: That's fine, Miss Greenwood. Now, if you'll sign here...
3: Wait a minute, Aunt Charlotte, don't sign anything.
0: Oh?
3: But we saved the lunchroom, Aunt Charlotte.
4: Yeah, Charlotte, we've been out doing things.
3: Oh, these days, the younger generation is hip.
5: Charlotte, I bet when you were my age, you didn't even know what the score was.
0: Oh, I knew what the score was, but I never got in the game. Children been doing?
5: Oh, nothing to worry about anymore, Aunt Charlotte. We're in. Alan Gregory's offered to buy my old jalopy for $50.
4: And Randy's going to give me $1 for my catcher's mitt and 10 cents for the top. And with $100, Jack and I have in our savings.
0: Oh, children, your sweethearts. It's wonderful of you.
5: Well, that comes to $151 and 10 cents.
4: $151 and 12 cents.
0: Huh?
4: Randy gave me 10 cents for the top and 2 cents for the string.
5: Yeah, so that's $151 and 12 cents. Not quite $1,200, but...
0: Robert, you shouldn't have sold that top so cheap.
5: Well, anyway, Aunt Charlotte, if the bank will take that dough on account, we figured that...
2: I'm afraid, son, the bank won't take anything on account. You see, I spoke to Mr. Lee at the bank and...
0: Oh, excuse me a moment.
6: Hello?
0: Yes, this is she. Yes? Yes? Oh, that's fine. Thank you very much. Goodbye. Well... That's the call I've been waiting for, children.
5: Well, what is it, Aunt Charlotte?
0: The bank isn't going to call in the loan at all.
2: They're not, but only yesterday...
0: Oh, there you go, Mr. Reynolds. First you frightened us with tomorrow, and now it's with yesterday, but neither of them...
2: Yes, yes, I know. Neither of them exist. But why isn't the bank going to call in the loan?
4: Yeah, why not?
3: What happened?
4: Yeah.
0: Well, you see, children, I was out this morning doing things, too.
4: What things?
0: Calling on businessmen, busy businessmen, the busiest I could find. Big businessmen like you, Mr. Reynolds, who are too busy to go out for lunch.
2: But I don't understand.
0: I signed them up for a super deluxe box lunch service, steaming hot lunches delivered right to their desk.
2: What an idea! Now, you can sign me up for that right now.
0: Ah, you have a complimentary listing already, Mr. Reynolds, because you gave me the idea. You told me there were a great many businessmen who didn't have time to leave their desks to go out for lunch, and you were right.
2: But I didn't...
0: Yes, you did, and you were grumpy, and the reason was that you hadn't eaten. It's mighty important these days that our men do a good job. And if I know anything about men, which is very little, I know they can't do a good job on an empty stomach.
2: Well, as far as I'm concerned, that old saying is still true. The surest way to a man's heart is through his stomach.
0: And in your case, we'll take a little bit of a detour, huh?
2: But seriously, Miss Greenwood, what about the bank?
0: Well, when I showed Mr. Lee how I had all those standing orders for lunches, he signed up himself. And he said that he'd take up the matter of the loan with the board of directors once more. And, well, you just heard the news.
2: And I said women didn't understand business. Miss Greenwood, it was a brilliant maneuver. I wouldn't be at all surprised if they voted you the Woman of the Year and put your picture on the cover of Time magazine.
4: Oh, gosh, Aunt Charlotte, has your picture ever been on the front of a magazine?
0: I almost made the Saturday Evening Post once.
2: As a cover girl?
6: No, as the post.

0: Meanwhile, I want to remind you again, the next time you buy a card for any occasion, look on the back for the identifying words, a Hallmark card. 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
1: Friends, a child asked me this morning, what does Armistice Day mean? Is it holiday or birthday? Is it something in between? Why does everyone stay quiet for a minute, maybe two? Aunt Charlotte, what's the silence for? What good does quiet do? And I realized as I answered in the clearest way I could that the child had spoken wisdom, that mere silence does no good. For though many use that silence as the plan is meant to pray, there are others who forget it amidst the problems of the day. And I thought, might it be wiser if we used our powers of speech and raised a cry against all war to everyone in reach? For if everyone in mankind spoke aloud against all war, no future child would ever ask, what's all the silence for? Same time with the Charlotte Greenwood playing.

0: So long.
1: Junior membership. When you go to school Tuesday, ask your teacher for complete information about the Junior Red Cross and join. They need you. 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
2: 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And if this is what you had in mind, you don't even have to pay that kind of money for the new Skoda Super Estel. Skoda's new Super Estel puts the man in the street
3: and his dog
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8: Liniment, your faithful friend when muscles ache and pain, presents Gangbusters.

0: Gangbusters, brought to you, the men and women of America, by the makers of Sloan's Liniment. With the cooperation of leading law enforcement officials of the United States, Gangbusters presents facts in the relentless war of the police on the underworld. Authentic case histories that show the never-ending activity of the police in their work of protecting our citizens. America's crusade against crime.
1: Now, for those of you who are familiar with the name Schwarzkopf, just an editorial note, and we'll get right back to the program. Colonel Schwarzkopf, who oftentimes interviews the lawman who brings in the story to Gangbusters, is, of course, in actuality, the father of H. Norman Schwarzkopf, General of the United States Army. And so this is kind of interesting to hear him portrayed, his father portrayed as a law enforcer. And also interesting, there's the character of the lawman, a sheriff, a judge who comes on the program, Judge Miller, is played by none other than Bill Johnstone, who about the same time was playing The Shadow on the Mutual Network. So there's a couple of interesting voices to listen for here.
0: Now for our proxy interview between Colonel Schwarzkopf and Judge L.D. Miller of Chattanooga, Tennessee. Picture our setting as a special office turned over to Gangbusters by Commissioner Louis J. Valentine of the New York City Police. Colonel Schwarzkopf.
2: Judge Miller, I understand that Charlson and Rogers, the nickel-and-dime bandits, were hunted by the police of six states.
3: Yes, Colonel Schwarzkopf. Actually, eight different police departments were after them within a period of 30 days.
2: But why do you call these particular criminals the nickel-and-dime bandits?
3: Well, Colonel, James Carlson, the brains of the combination, had a theory of crime different from any criminal in all my experience.
4: Stick-ups that'll pay big dividends. I'm going to get me a smart partner that knows how to use a gap. Then we're going to go through the Mississippi Valley pulling little jobs, nickel-and-dime jobs. When we pulled enough of these nickel-and-dime jobs, we'll have just as much jack as if we'd stuck up a dozen big banks.
3: On December 4th, 1939, following a term at Minnesota State Reformatory, Charlson drove up to a roadside tavern near Minneapolis. The owner was talking to a customer.
5: Be right with you, mister. Anything else, sir?
6: Oh, that'll be all, Bill. Charge it, will you?
5: With a fancy car like that, you want me to charge it?
6: Something else fancy right behind you, pal. Turn around.
5: What?
7: Look out, Bill. He's got a gun.
6: A special kind of gun, mister, with a hair trigger. Come on, both of you. Back up into that hot dog joint before I turn this cannon loose on you. I want your dough.
7: Oh, I got some change.
6: Give it to me.
7: Here you are.
6: Now, you. Open up a cash register.
5: Here. $35. It's all I got.
6: I know it ain't. Scoop out that change and stick it in my pocket.
5: Nickels and dimes, huh? I'd like to see you for 5 minutes without that gun. Here's a change.
6: Thanks, white guy.
5: Now get out of here.
6: Not so fast, you. Empty your pockets.
5: Pretty brave, aren't you, with a gun?
6: Yeah, and it's liable to go off any minute.
5: No sawed-off punk's gonna take my dough.
6: I warned you, white guy.
5: Bill! You're not getting away from me.
6: I'll show you.
5: Give me that gun.
6: You're
5: all
6: through,
5: son.
6: Let go of me.
5: Bill,
6: let go of me.
5: You hurt?
6: Let go of me.
5: Yeah, I guess so. Pretty bad. I dropped all three of those bullets, but I got his gun.
7: You're going to need a doctor. What do we do with this guy?
5: Lock him in the washroom.
7: Yeah, you make it all right?
5: Yeah, sure. Now, I got the special gun, you rat.
6: Yeah.
5: Give me back my money.
6: All right. Here you are.
5: Oh, come on, you into the washroom.
6: You'll never get me to jail.
5: Inside, punk.
6: Okay, white guy.
5: I'll lock it and then phone the police.
7: Better get an ambulance, Bill. You're bleeding bad.
5: Hello. Hello, operator. Get me the police.
7: Sit down, Bill.
5: What's that? The washroom window.
7: There. Up front. There he goes.
5: He's in his car. Stop. Stop or I'll shoot. Oh, it's jammed. That guy's special pistol jammed and saved his own life.
2: It is rare, Judge Miller, for the victim to turn on his assailant at gunpoint and disarm him.
3: It is, Colonel. Of Fortunately, the wounds of the tavern owner were not serious. Johnson made a dash for Chicago, where he went into partnership with another criminal named Joe Rogers. Together, they stole a late model car and started south, blazing a trail of robberies from Illinois to Louisiana. On the night of December 17th in Blytheville, Arkansas, Charlson and Rogers committed an unusual robbery, showing a peculiar obsession.
8: Blytheville, Arkansas. Robbery. Two men broke into a house and stole a large collection of pistols, automatics, shotguns, and rifles. Seen escaping in blue or black Dodge sedan. Notify all gun dealers to be on lookout for unusual weapons of foreign make.
3: A few days later, Colonel, Charlson and Rogers were in Minneapolis, waiting in a stolen new Buick sedan across the street from a small apartment house.
6: Boy, this is the life, huh, Rogers?
9: You said it, Charlson. Cops and newspapers screaming about us from here to New Orleans. Nothing for us to do but sit back and take it easy.
6: I'd sure like a drink right now.
9: Yeah, so would I. Wish that baby of yours would hurry up.
6: It's only 11:10. I told her to sneak out 11:15.
9: She made up her mind to come with us?
6: Hope so. You know me, Rogers. Wine, woman, and song.
9: Yeah, I know. But when are we going to quit this small-time stuff and go after something big?
6: Like what?
9: Banks.
6: Forget it, Rogers. Knock over a bank and every cop in the state's after you.
9: Just think of the dough we could pick up in banks. Or we've been getting the places you pick as chicken feed. Nothing but nickels and dimes.
6: There's nothing you can't buy with nickels and dimes, Rogers. If you got enough of them.
9: Sure, but we could...
6: There's no but to it. It adds up, see? And the rap for little jobs is nothing like it is for a bank.
9: But in one bank job, we...
6: Listen, sap.
9: Hey, take it easy, will you?
6: Banks have guards, and the guards have guns and tear gas. They have balconies to ambush bank bandits. And they have burglar alarms to call the cops. Don't you see, we can get as much in a flock of gas stations as we could in a dozen banks. And no risk.
9: Maybe you're right.
6: The way I figure it...
9: Hold it, Charlson. Here comes your girlfriend.
6: Oh. Hello, baby.
10: Hello, Jim. Jim, glad to see you.
6: You and me both. Get in the car.
10: Okay.
6: It's my pal, Joe Rogers.
10: Oh, pleased to meet you.
9: How are you?
10: Oh, what's up? Where are we going?
6: We're going south, kid. How'd you like to go with us?
10: South? Oh, gee, I'd love to, but what about my folks?
6: Send them a postcard.
9: Yeah.
6: Just say, having a wonderful time. I wish you were here.
10: Hey, what are you guys going to do?
6: We got special ideas. Swell clothes, good liquor, and plenty to keep us busy. What do you say?
10: I say, what are we waiting for?
6: Baby, you're going to be perfect. Let's go, Rogers.
9: Where to?
6: Back to New Orleans, where it's nice and warm. But we're going to make some stops on the way. And where we stop, nobody's ever going to forget us. This will be a joyride to remember.
3: That was near midnight, Colonel, on December 21st, 1939. 3 days later, Chief C.R. Bryan of the Chattanooga, Tennessee Police was sitting in his office when Police Captain Homer Edmondson walked in with a message in his hand.
11: Good morning, Captain.
12: Good morning, Chief Bryan. This just came in on the teletype. Thought you'd like to look at it.
11: From Sweetwater, huh?
12: Yes, sir.
11: Arrest two men wanted here for robbery of roadside cafe this morning, 3 a.m. One man about 20, weight 150, blue eyes, light hair. The other one, older, weight about 140, dark hair, slender. Both bandits wearing leather jackets.
12: That's a pretty complete description, Chief.
11: These bandits took $60 in currency, cigarettes, liquor, and a large amount of nickels and dimes. They're heavily armed. Large amount of nickels and dimes, that sounds familiar.
12: You're right, Captain. This is the sixth report in the last few days that used those exact words.
11: Yes, and each report was near Chattanooga. Have you broadcast this message to the patrol cars?
12: Yes, sir. Right after it came in.
11: Send it out again, Captain. This is the first good description we've had of those men. If they try anything here, I want every man on the force to be waiting for them.
12: Right, Chief.
11: Wait a second. Chief Bryan speaking.
13: He said some cops overquit, Chief. I've just been robbed.
11: Who's this?
13: Jack Parker. I got a filling station at Maine and Watkins. I just opened up 10 minutes ago and two guys walked in and...
11: Hold on a minute. Captain, there's been a holdup over at Maine and Watkins, a filling station. Send a patrol car over there right away.
12: Right away, Chief.
7: Go ahead, Mr. Parker. What happened?
13: These two guys walked in, Chief. They both wore leather jackets. They had four guns between them, and they cleaned out the cash register.
7: How much did they get?
13: $7. Almost all small change.
7: Nickels and dimes, huh?
13: Well, I know it don't sound like much, Chief, but it's a lot to me.
7: Mr. Parker, I don't care if it was 7 cents or $7 million. If these bandits are the men I think they are, they're going to try to pull some more jobs like this here in Chattanooga, and we're going to get them.
3: The next afternoon, Colonel, the woman manager of a small dry goods store in Chattanooga saw two men, apparently customers, walking into her store.
10: May I help you, gentlemen?
6: Yeah, let me see some shirts. The best you got.
9: And I want to see some socks and ties.
10: Certainly, right over here. What size shirt, sir?
6: 15 collar, 34 sleeve.
9: And I want size 11 socks.
10: Here they are. Just take your pick.
6: That's just what we're going to do, sister. Stick them up.
10: Hold up.
6: Take it easy, sister. One peep out of you and I'll drill you.
10: Please.
6: Get down on the floor behind our counter. And don't move if you want to live.
10: Yes,
9: pretty fancy looking socks, pal.
6: Get some for me.
9: What kind of shirts you getting?
6: Silk. The most expensive I can find.
9: Oh, please. Fast.
6: Okay. These here look swell. Green silk. You ready, pal?
9: Yeah, let's go.
6: Hey, sister, where's your cash register?
10: There, in back of the counter. But there's only a...
6: I know. There's only a little change. That's what they all say.
9: How much, pal?
6: $10 and about five and change.
9: Thanks for the service, lady. We'll be sure to tell our friends about you.
6: And remember, sister, if you move off that floor before or out of this store, it'll be the last time you ever move.
3: Exactly 44 minutes later, Colonel, in a Chattanooga liquor store on the other side of town...
2: Will that be all, gentlemen? Just the three bottles of whiskey?
6: No, that ain't all, mister. Reach for the ceiling.
2: What do you want?
9: Don't shoot him, pal. The cops might hear you get.
6: All right. Keep him covered.
2: Okay. And what are you going to do?
6: I'm going to teach you not to be so nosy. That'll teach you to ask me what I want.
2: Please don't kick me again. Hey,
9: come on, pal. Let's get out of here.
6: Get the dough.
9: Okay.
6: Take everything, even a small change. How much is it?
9: Yeah, it's about $90 here. Hey, here's something else, pal. Yeah? Nice new gap for your collection.
6: Say, not so bad. Different from any I got. Maybe I ought to try it out on this wise guy.
2: No, please.
6: Okay, please. Mister, but just so you won't run after us, here's something more to remember us. But...
3: That brutal holdup was the third the nickel and dime bandits committed in the heart of Chattanooga within 24 hours, Colonel. It redoubled the efforts of the police to catch Charleston and Rogers and resulted in a gun battle that Chattanooga will long remember. Law enforcement officers within a radius of 50 miles of Chattanooga cooperated. At a special meeting of police representatives at the office of Chief C.R. Bryant, all possible angles were discussed.
14: Unfortunately, men, we have a complete description of these two bandits and definite identification clues.
2: What are they, Chief Bryant?
14: Well, first, Tussman, there's the nickel and dime angle. So anyone seen spending an unusual amount of silver is a definite suspect. Then there's the gun angle.
2: The gun angle?
14: It's this, Frazier. These men are crazy about guns. They take pride in them. Not just as weapons, but as items to collect.
2: So the bandits might just show off their guns sometime without staging a holdup, huh?
14: Particularly if they'd been drinking.
2: And that's still another clue, Chief Bryant. The amount of liquor they consume, judging by the amount they've stolen.
14: And the girl with them. The one that's been seen in their car. Now, we have her description.
15: All right, Captain Edmondson. These are all valuable clues, men. And we have one other advantage. From what these bandits have said to their victims, they don't expect the police to go after them seriously.
2: Just because the thefts have been relatively small, huh?
15: Exactly. Hmm.
2: That gives me an idea, Chief.
15: What is it, Edmondson?
2: Maybe we can get these bandits through a weakness in their own system.
15: How, Captain?
2: Let's give these clues to every reliable citizen in the vicinity of Chattanooga. Every small storekeeper. Then when the bandits do show up again, they'll be spotted immediately.
15: Good idea. Well, then it's understood every available man is to stay on duty till these bandits are behind bars. I want them in custody before somebody gets killed.
3: Within 1 hour after that meeting, Colonel, merchants, filling station employees, liquor store proprietors, business people all over Chattanooga were planning to cooperate with the police.
16: Cooperate with police? Listen, I'm staying right here at the store. If those bandits come back this way, I'm going to be ready for them.
10: If this and those nickel and dime crooks come anywhere near me, I'm going to call the police. I'll know them if I ever see them again.
2: I'll be glad to cooperate. I've got a score to settle with those rats, and I'd like to see them both behind bars. If they ever come into my place, I'll...
16: Nickels and dimes, eh? I get it. If those buzzards stick their noses in my place, I'll be waiting for them. You can count on me.
3: That night, Colonel, December 26, 1939, at the Rock Castle Roadhouse, 10 miles west of Chattanooga, the cashier, Bill Raper, was standing behind his counter.
17: Hey, you, cashier.
18: Yes, sir?
17: I want a bottle of whiskey.
18: Oh, I'm sorry, sir. We're not allowed to sell liquor in bottles, except to guests of Rock Castle.
17: I'm a guest here. Me and my pal are in one of the cabins right next door.
18: Oh, I'm begging your pardon. Sure. Here you are. That'll be 165, please.
17: You'll have to take it and change.
18: Change?
17: Fistful, buddy. Here.
18: 25, 50, dollar, 10, 20, 30, 55, 65. Right. Thank you, sir.
17: Your bet is right. Say, what are you staring at?
18: Oh, why, I...
17: See anything wrong with me?
18: No, I was just thinking, what a good-looking green silk shirt you have on.
17: Oh, that, yeah. Yeah, it is good-looking. Everything I got's good-looking. Look at this.
18: Hey, watch.
17: Ah, don't be scared. I ain't gonna use it on you.
18: Boy, that's some pistol.
17: Bet your life it is. Special automatic. Only one like it in the country.
18: Yes, sir. Well, is there anything else you want?
17: Yeah, sure. I almost forgot. Give me some of those box lunches you got, huh?
18: How many?
17: Let's see now. Three, please.
18: Here they are. Do you want me to carry them for you?
17: Yeah, that's right. I'm getting a little rocky.
18: Hey, Joe, take over, will you?
19: Okay.
18: I'll be right back. Let's go, sir. Now, which cabin is it?
17: Second one on the left.
18: Is this the cabin?
17: Yeah, I'll knock. Hey, open up. Come on, open up. It's me. Come on.
20: Pipe down, will you?
17: Come on, let me in. Where's Babe?
18: I reckon I'll be getting along, mister.
17: Yeah, sure. See you later, mister. Good night.
18: Yeah, I'll see you later. Operator, get me the police. Chief, listen, this is Bill Raper out at Rock Castle.
21: Yes, Bill?
18: Those two nickel and dime crooks you're looking for, they're here.
21: How do you know?
18: I'm positive, Chief. Every single clue you give me, the nickels and dimes, the guns, the liquor, everything checks.
21: Did you notice a car?
18: Yes, sir. It's a big, black, new 1940 Buick.
21: Where are they?
18: In a cabin right next door.
21: How many?
18: Three of them, sir. Two men and a girl.
21: That's what I call fine cooperation, Bill. Sit tight and don't say a word to anyone.
18: Yes,
21: I'll send an emergency squad out there right away.
3: 15 minutes later, Colonel, Captain Homer Edmondson with a group of picked men from the Chattanooga Police Force, including Detective Shipley and Carson, met members of the County Uniformed Police under Captain Dyer outside the Rock Castle Roadhouse. The cashier, Bill Raper, was waiting for them.
12: Which cabin are they in, Mr. Raper?
18: That one with the lights on, Captain Edmondson.
12: All right, men. Sussman and Frazee, you stick with me.
22: All right, Captain.
12: Now, we'll go to the front of the house. Shipley, you and Carson cover the back with Captain Dyer. You got that?
22: Right, sure, Captain. What's our plan, Captain?
12: Simply to close in and get those bandits. We can't start shooting till we're absolutely sure these are the men we want. But if they show the slightest resistance, open fire with riot guns immediately. Ready?
22: Yes, sir.
12: Let's go. Watch it. They turned out the lights. Better stand back. I'll knock.
23: Open up.
24: Who is it?
23: Police.
24: Just a minute.
23: Hurry it up.
24: All right, coppers. Come and get it.
23: Get back, man.
12: Just listen to those bullets bounce.
23: All right, men, open up with your riot guns.
12: Right, Captain.
25: Get down low, babe. Those cops are using riot guns.
24: We'll fix them, Jimmy. I'll load your pistols.
25: Roger.
24: Yeah?
25: Cover the back door. I'll cover the front.
26: Okay, Charleston.
25: Come on, coppers. Try and take it.
23: You'd better give up in there. You're surrounded.
25: We'll give them hot lead. Give me another gap, babe. This one's empty.
24: Here you are, Jimmy.
25: How is it in the back, Rogers?
26: Can't see him. It's too dark out there.
24: Well, they're all around us, Jimmy.
25: Keep down, babe.
24: Oh!
25: babe you hit.
0: Oh, my head.
25: I told you to keep down. All right, coppers. Got my gal. I'll show you can't get away with that.
1: Charleston, there's a copper creeping up in the back.
25: You cover the front, Rogers. I'll get that cop. He's coming right up to the back door.
0: What are you going to do, Jimmy?
25: Shut up, babe. I'm running this show.
23: Open your hands, all three of you.
25: I'm waiting for you, cop.
0: Jimmy, you killed him.
25: I'll say I killed him. I got his gun, too.
0: Jimmy, they got Rogers.
25: Lie down on the floor, babe. I'll get him for that. All right, coppers. I got one of you. Who's next?

0: Edmondson.
1: Yes, Fraser?
0: They killed Shipley.
1: Shipley? How?
0: He broke in the back door, shot down before he had a chance.
1: Ah, oh, the dirty dogs. Give me a ratgun, Fraser.
0: Yes, sir.
1: Mine's empty.
0: Captain, I'm going after him.
1: Now, wait, don't go up there. It's probably a trap.
0: There goes one of them out the side door.
2: Stop or I'll fire.
3: He's running for the woods.
1: I can't see him.
3: There, between those big trees.
1: Missed him.
0: It's so dark, I can't see.
1: Oh, we'll never find him in this darkness.
2: What will we do, Captain?
1: He might be hurt. Dyer, you and Carson follow him. I am going to get some bloodhounds.
0: What's the matter with the dogs, Captain? Why are they stopping? Too dark for them?
1: I'm afraid they lost the trail, Fraser.
2: What, after we followed their banner for almost 8 miles?
1: It's all right, Sussman. Those bloodhounds have told me just what I want to know.
2: That'll get you, Captain.
1: For the last 2 miles, the bandits' trail has followed right along these railroad tracks.
2: That's right.
0: But now we've lost it. I can't see what that is.
1: We're headed toward Chattanooga, not away from it. Doesn't that mean anything to you men?
2: You mean you thought maybe the bandit would jump a freight away from Chattanooga?
1: No, Sussman. I thought he'd head for Chattanooga, but I couldn't be sure. Now I know he's gone back to the city, where we can lay our hands on him.
4: With one of the nickel-and-dime bandits, Joe Rogers, dead, Colonel, and the bandit's girlfriend in a prison hospital, the Chattanooga police combed the city for the remaining bandit, now definitely identified as James Charson. Later that night, after visiting hundreds of rooming houses, two police officers, Patrolman Fraser and Sussman, climbed the stairs of a cheap rooming house an hour after midnight.
5: What number did the landlady say, Fraser?
0: Room 6.
5: It's room number 6, right up there at the head of the stairs.
0: Yeah. Landlady said her new boarder arrived an hour ago.
5: Have your gun ready?
0: Bet I will, Sussman. Turn on your flashlight. I'll try the door.
5: Right.
0: The door's unlocked.
5: That's lucky. Careful now.
6: Easy. There, he's in bed.
0: Sound asleep.
6: Wonder if he's the guy we want.
0: He's pretty young for a bandit. Let's make sure, Sussman. Pull down the covers.
6: A pistol there in his right hand.
0: And another one next to him.
6: He's starting to wake up. Grab him.
0: I'm with you.
7: Look on that. I didn't do nothing.
2: I got him, Fraser. Put the bracelets on him.
8: Charlton, you're all through.
7: You cops are crazy. I'm not the guy you want.
2: Oh, turn on the light, Fraser. Let's see those two guns.
7: That don't prove nothing, copper. I didn't kill nobody. I like guns, see? I collect them.
2: Well, this is one gun you never should have collected, Charlton. It's the gun you took from Detective Shipley after you killed him. And it's the last gun you're ever going to collect.
4: And so, Colonel Schwarzkopf, through splendid police work and excellent citizen cooperation, the criminal activities of James Charlson came to an abrupt end. Placed on trial in my court for robbery and murder on February 27th, 1940, he was quickly found guilty. I sentenced him to life imprisonment in the Tennessee State Penitentiary. He's there at this very moment.
9: And what happened to the girl who was with Charlson and Roger, Judge Mueller?
4: For months, she hovered between life and death with a bullet touching her brain. The doctor said her mental faculties would be impaired indefinitely, and under the circumstances, she was freed in the custody of her parents.
9: Thank you, Judge Miller, for a fine case. I'm particularly pleased with the way you brought out the great value of public cooperation with the authorities. When the police thus frankly solicit help from our law-abiding citizens, and those citizens promptly and comprehensively cooperate, no criminal can escape. Every time the police and the people work together, the end is inevitable. Crime does not pay. And now, the clues.
10: Special bulletin, all citizens. Watch for murderer 24, 5 feet 5 inches, 135 pounds. Dark brown hair slicked back, brown eyes. This man with tall, sandy-haired companion having wrinkled face, wanted for brutal murder several days ago, refrigeration engineer near San Antonio, Texas, may be traveling in black Ford station wagon, and may have in possession of .44 caliber Smith & Wesson revolver with cedar handle.
11: Warning,

0: Smith & Wesson revolver with cedar handle.
1: Warning, citizens of Pennsylvania, be on lookout for man 28, 5 feet 8 inches, 160 pounds, brown hair, gray eyes, occupation farmer. 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
2: If you have any information concerning these clues, notify your local police, the Federal Bureau of Investigation, or Gangbusters at once. For Sloan's Liniment next week, the case of the missing corpse. Here reenacted for the first time, the inside factual account of one of the most fantastic cases in all criminology. Learn how a dead man faced his murderer. Sloan's Liniment brings you one of Philip H. Lord's most astounding dramatizations in America's Crusade Against Crime.

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0: seen her since in many other fine productions. So, it's a great pleasure indeed to welcome to our radio theater, lovely Jane Wyatt.
1: Well, thank you very much, Les. You know, so many of my friends have told me how much fun it is to play this program. I've been looking forward to working with you.
0: Well, it's nice of you to say that, Jane, but I'm afraid you're just trying to make us feel good.
1: Oh, no. I'm the sincere type. You said so.
0: Touché. Okay, I'll just say thank you.
1: You're welcome.
0: And while we're being sincere, Jane, I'd like to say that I'm sincerely looking forward to your performance and to a little talk with you right after the play.
1: I'll be right here, Les.
0: Thank you, Jane Wyatt. And now, here is our announcer.

Our story this week is about a great stage actress, a fictional and very theatrical character. But our guest star, who plays the role, is a very real person. I, for one, have been particularly impressed with the sincerity of her work. I noticed it first, quite a few years ago, in Lost Horizons, a motion picture which is today looked upon by many people as a real classic.

0: Curtain is up, and here is the play.
1: Do you think Miss London will be much longer, Miss Meadows?
2: Oh, I think she'll be along soon, Mrs. Worthington.
3: But you know how great artists are. They forget little things like time.
0: Well, news nevermen are used to waiting for interviews, executions, pardons, deaths, births. And there's seldom any scenery as fine as I found in this hotel suite.
2: If that was directed at me. Thank you, kind sir.
1: Well, I do hope she'll say yes. The ladies will be so disappointed if Miss London can't speak to her.
2: I'm sure Miss London will make every effort to attend your meeting. She's busy, of course, but she always tries to do everything possible to comply with such requests. She's one of the most gracious people I've ever...
4: Kelly, get Morgan to New York immediately. I absolutely refuse to perform in that theater.
1: What idiot made that advance arrangement? Whoever it was, tell Morgan to fire him.
4: And how do these people get in here? I told you to stuff the cracks in the door.
2: They've been waiting for hours, Vicky.
4: Who are you?
2: Oh, Vicky, this is Mrs. Hobart Worthington.
1: That's a shame. Well, that is. We were hoping you'd find a few minutes while you're in town, Miss London, to speak at a luncheon meeting of our society.
2: Mrs. Worthington is president of the Society for the Preservation of Pure Shakespeare.
1: Ah, my dear lady, there's nothing pure about Shakespeare.
4: Well, of course, we refer to his plays, not the man himself. And surely you, as First Lady of the Theater, could bring us such exciting interpretations of his immortal drama.
1: I loathe Shakespeare.
4: You don't like Shakespeare? But why?
1: He drinks too much. A good day, Mrs. Worthington. My secretary will roll you to the door.
2: I think maybe you'd better go. When she's in the
4: room. But Miss Meadows, Shakespeare is dead and...
5: Oh, really? Oh, I must tell Vicky. You know, being on tour, we missed out on so much of the news. Goodbye, Mrs. Worthington.
1: Now, you... Who are you?
0: Judson Miller.
1: You remind me of a newspaper reporter.
0: Matter of fact, I am. I'm with the Morning Bulletin.
1: That probably accounts for the resemblance. But I never grant interviews when I'm on tour. Small town reporters have a revolting tendency to be overawed by their London legend. Just the headline, Victoria London is here, is really sufficient.
0: As you wish, Miss London. Oh, by the way, the city editor's a demon for accuracy. Would you mind spelling your name for me?
1: Why, you impudent... Penny, I'm going to rest for a while. Under no circumstances am I to be disturbed. And get this poor man, Drew Pearson, out of here. At once.
0: So that's the London legend.
2: Oh, I'm terribly sorry, Mr. Miller. Vicky can be very sweet, but the train was late and apparently the theater isn't...
0: Part of your job, placating the press? Must keep you busy.
2: Oh, actually, I owe a great deal to Miss London. I was in one of her shows that flopped, the only one that ever did, of course. And she took me on as a secretary. That was 4 years ago.
0: You mean you gave up your career for this?
2: I didn't give up a career. Well, I don't suppose I was a very good actress anyway. Well, I do meet a lot of interesting people.
0: Like newspaper reporters, for instance, who'd like to take you to lunch?
2: Well, not many of those.
0: Good. I like to be a man of distinction. How about it, then? Can you meet me down in the lobby in, say, an hour?
2: Well, Vicky will be...
0: She certainly will, but come anyway.
2: All right. I'll be there.
0: Good. In an hour, then. Bye.
2: Take it easy, Penny Meadows. Remember, you're just passing through town. Okay, Vicky, you can come out now.
1: Oh, really, darling, I do think you could spare me some of these encounters.
2: And ruin your whole day?
1: Do you mean to stand there and admit you deliberately thrust those yokels on me?
2: Oh, I'd hardly classify Judd Miller as a yokel.
1: Oh?
2: I found Judd, Mr. Miller, very interesting. He's good-looking, too, and... Well, a really nice person.
1: And when did all this research take place?
2: Oh, he and that clubwoman were waiting here for ages while you were stomping around at the theater. Well, naturally, I tried to be as nice as I could. But it does get embarrassing trying to keep your public friendly.
1: Now, darling baby, Pennyland, don't be so challenging. If this small town Horace Greeley appeals to you, I'm sure he must be a positive angel. Have fun with him, baby. Anything that makes you happy.
2: Oh, why don't you go in your bedroom and rest?
1: Next crime on my schedule. Oh, by the way, did you place that call to New York?
2: Of course not. By the time it came through, you'd have forgotten why you called.
1: Penny, you're sensational. No wonder every other actress in the business would gladly cut my throat to get you for a secretary. They all know if you left me, I'd be through. But absolutely through.
2: One more week of this tour, and the only job I'll be good.

0: you, Penny.
1: Well, time to get up.
0: Oh, I'm exhausted.
2: I gave a terrific performance last night, though. Papers here?
1: Uh-huh. Just put them on the table beside your bed. The reviews are golden, of course.
2: Naturally. Did you order any breakfast? I'm famished, in a dramatic sort of way.
1: I know, even your stomach growls in pear-shaped tones. What'll I order?
2: Oh, I don't care. Any little thing out of season.
1: As long as it's ham and eggs and fried potatoes. Delicate London appetite. Shall I go in the other room to phone?
2: No, you won't disturb me. I just want to glance at the headlines. What a stimulating and unique review. Last night, Victoria London stormed into the hearts of our countrymen with her brilliant performance in the sensational new drama, Darkness. Why must I always storm or sweep or capture? What I'd give for one bright, shiny new verb in a review. And must I always be brilliant? Couldn't I simply be terrific? If just one reporter in one of these flea-bitten towns could think of one new thing...
1: Take it easy. Your food will be here soon.
2: I hope you told them there must be simply pounds of butter on that toast. The way they doled it out, you'd think butter was a dollar a pound.
1: Oh, you're close, Vicky. You know, someday one of these hotel managers is going to hang a blue ribbon on me as we check out. The hungriest customer they've ever had.
2: Well, really, darling. Think what would happen to the London legend if anyone discovered I ate that farmhand breakfast while you sipped with a glass of tomato juice.
1: Oh, that reminds me. Speaking of the London legend and farmhand breakfasts, have you read Judson Miller's column? Oh, but of course you haven't. Your disposition is much too sweet at this point.
2: Judson Miller? Oh, of course, the interesting reporter. Well, anything for a change from the Saccharine Review. How clean did he pick my bones?
1: He didn't even pull a knife. Yesterday morning, says Mr. Miller, a legend died. The fabulous London legend simply turned up its toes for this reporter when his brief encounter with the allegedly tempestuous stage queen, Victoria London, revealed her to be as sweet and motherly as a clucking hen, and about as fiery as an Iowa housewife rocking on her front veranda.
2: What? Let me see that.
1: Well, that's what the man says. Here, read it yourself.
2: Vicky, as this comfortable as an old shoe star is known to the millions of friends she gathers about her, would be the first to admit that she enjoys nothing more than a plain, wholesome farmhand breakfast instead of the caviar press agent writes about.
1: Why, I think that... you'll like the last line, Vicky. It's certainly a very generous observation.
2: What? Oh, let's see. Victoria London, the legend to the contrary, is as wholesome and American as apple pie. I'll kill him. I'll ruin him.
1: Oh, but Vicky, Judd hasn't said anything you could possibly construe as insulting.
2: Oh, no. He's done a thorough job of making me sound like Sunbonnet Sue in her later years, that's all. Operator, get me the morning bulletin on the phone.
3: Yes, Miss London.
2: And hurry.
1: Oh, please, Vicky, you shouldn't let that story throw you. Judd only...
2: Me, Victoria London, an Iowa housewife rocking on her...
3: Morning bulletin.
2: Do you still have a Judson Miller working for you?
3: Did you want to talk to Mr. Miller?
2: Well, of course I want to talk to him. Why do you think I called?
3: Who shall I say is calling?
2: Victoria London.
3: Who? Whom?
2: Victoria London.
3: Just a minute, Miss London.
1: Really, Vicky, I'm sure that Judd didn't mean any harm. After all, you were dreadfully rude to him.
2: Uh-huh. Things begin to add up. You were unusually late getting back to the hotel last night.
3: Mr. Miller is busy. Will you hold on, please?
2: I certainly will. Penny, you're not throwing yourself away in a character like this Miller, are you?
3: He's still busy.
2: I'll wait. Where did he take you?
1: Well, all we did was take a ride up on a hill. He showed me the city. You know, the lights and things like that.
2: Spare me the revolting details.
4: Hello?
2: Mr. Miller?
4: Yes.
2: This is...
4: I know who it is. I was expecting to hear from you. I thought my little article might annoy you just a wee bit.
2: Why? Heavens to Betsy, as we say in Iowa. I'm not annoyed.
4: What?
2: Not a bit. I thought your column was devastating. Loved it.
1: But, Vicky,
4: oh,
1: you...
4: Well, I guess maybe I misjudged you.
2: Oh, really, Mr. Miller, you don't know me very well. I adore such... with such refreshing interviews. If you knew me...
1: Oh, no.
4: Well, you're a grand sport, Miss London, and I owe you, well, at least a cocktail. Maybe sometime before you leave here, we could...
2: This afternoon? Well, just a moment. I'll check with Penny. Darling, am I free this afternoon? Around 5?
1: Oh, let's say you're available. Free is hardly the word. Because somebody's going to pay for this.
2: I'm free, Judd. Divinely free.
4: Well, good.
2: Will you pick me up at the hotel at 5?
4: Sure. See you then.
2: Goodbye. There, Penny. baby. You see? I didn't hurt your dad. I think I handled the situation beautifully. Mm,
1: just like an octopus. That's the first tentacle.
2: Well, let's see. Heavens, it's almost noon, and I have a date at 5. Honey, have them send up a hairdresser. Oh, and a masseuse, and yes, a manicure.
1: Oh, surely you've left out someone. How about a nice, friendly psychiatrist for me?
2: And, of course, I'll need a brief nap. A girl needs an extra hour to prepare for an engagement when she's, 28 years old.
1: Vicky, there are some subjects on which you are not an expert, and addition is one of them.
2: Now, Penny, don't cry at me. I'm not going to cook your little friend goose. I'll just, singe him a little.
5: 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And now, our announcers.

0: in.
1: Well, Vicki, Penny around?
0: No, I had to stay at the hotel for something. She'll come back to theater to pick up my costumes and makeup later.
1: Oh, I thought maybe...
0: Where are we going tonight, Judd? Let's hurry.
1: Vicki.
0: Be a dream boy. Carry my jewel case. Thanks. You haven't told me how I look tonight, Judd. And I dress specially for you.
1: Vicki, we're not going out tonight.
0: Good. We'll have a nice, quiet evening by ourselves. Oh, I'm tired of these clubs in this town anyway. But it has been a divine week. You saved me from complete desolation, Judd.
1: I'll call a cab for you, Vicki. I think this game you've been playing with me has gone quite far enough.
0: Game? What are you talking about, Judd?
1: Oh, the whole campaign. This week you've spent keeping Penny away from me, making me dance attendance on you. By tonight, I was supposed to lay my heart at your feet. And as I groveled in the dust, you were going to place a dainty foot on my chest, raise your banner aloft, and snarl, so I am an Iowa housewife, am I? Wasn't that the plan?
0: Yes, Judd. That was what I intended to do.
1: I think you can make it back to the hotel without my help. Cap.
0: Oh, Judd, I'm a beast for wanting to get revenge on you. Oh, how I loathe myself. And Judd, I'll die if you don't forgive me.
2: Where to?
1: Hotel Markham. Here, driver. Just ought to take care of it. Good night, Miss
0: Judd, can't you see? Don't you realize why I acted such a fool? Are you so blind, my darling?
1: What are you getting at?
0: Oh, Judd, you said in your column you'd seen the London legend die. Well, you may as well come to a funeral. Because, you see, the cold, unattainable Victoria London is no more. She's now a woman. A warm-hearted woman who wants you.
1: Huh?
0: Oh, my darling. Had you given up hope that I would ever be yours?
1: Well, no. No, exactly. Well, I never gave it much thought.
0: Oh, my timid warrior. My naive angel.
2: Hey, you still want this cab?
0: Coming, darling.
1: Yeah, I guess so. As long as I'm going to be taken for a ride, we might as well go on a taxi.

0: Did you call the theater manager and tell him I decided to hold over for a week?
1: I called him the first thing this morning, just like you told me to, when you woke me at 4 a.m. to impart the glad tidings.
0: I'll wager he's doing handsprings over the news, too. And, Penny, call Morgan in New York. I'll have to make some arrangements.
1: That won't be necessary. Hmm? The theater manager regrets that Victoria London stormed onto the stage of his theater for her final storm last night. Tomorrow at high noon, a trained dog act is scheduled for appearance, and we leave town as per schedule late this afternoon. Oh, that idiot.
0: Well, I simply have to go over to the theater and talk to him myself.
1: Oh, maybe you and the dogs could come to some understanding.
0: Any other morning, Penny, my sweet, I'd smile right back at you. But today, nothing is going to mind.
1: I know this is a dreadful thought, Vicky, and hardly worthy of me, but could it be you're in love again?
0: That clever mind of yours. I should have known I can't have any secrets from you. But was that, again, entirely necessary? Judd is the finest...
1: Oh, then it is Judd Miller.
0: But, darling, of course it's Judd. Penny, what I can do for that man. Take him to New York, see that he meets the right people, let him write a few books or poems or something, and just like that, he'll be as famous as I am.
1: Don't say things like that before I've had my lunch.
0: Why, Penny, baby, I do believe you're jealous. But that's ridiculous. Judd is years older than you are. Well, a few anyway. He's sophisticated. And you must admit, you're terribly, well, undeveloped.
1: Oh, no, it's the rocks in my head that make me seem that way.
0: Penny, really, you mustn't let some schoolgirl crush you had on Judd seem that important. I know you went out with him a few times, and I'm sure he was very kind to you. But really, darling, when will you learn that kindness isn't love?
1: Well, that's because I flunked, I guess. Oh, Vicky, please, don't be angry, but you know Judd will be just one more casualty in your marital warfare.
0: Not Judd. He's a challenge, Penny. He can be cruel, then gentle. Stern, then compassionate. Brutal, then tender. Judd is the sort of man I have to fight for, always. Fight to win, fight to keep, and he's worth that fight.
1: Speaking of fights, weren't you going over to the theater?
0: Oh, yes, I'll dash over there now. When Judd comes, entertain him.
1: In my nice, undeveloped way?
0: Tell him I won't be long.
1: Oh, Judd, how could you? How could you?

0: Oh, it's you. Well, come in. Vicky had to go to the theater to see a man about some dogs.
1: Hello, Penny.
0: Vicky's been quite taken with your city, Mr. Miller. She'd like to stay for another week. Of course, we're due in New York, but you know how Vicky is once she's made up her mind.
1: Yeah, I know.
0: Yeah, I suppose you do.
1: Has she said anything to you about last night?
0: Oh, only a few thousand adjectives that rhyme with Lohengrin and Mendelssohn.
1: But she can't be serious. You know, she is kind of overwhelming, and last night she went off on some tangent about getting married and going to New York, and I guess I went along with the gag.
0: Oh, fine. Chivalry may not be dead, but it's sure in a coma.
1: Yeah, well, you've certainly been a big help, disappearing into your cocoon all week.
0: I'm sorry, but I refuse to pull hair and scratch eyes over a man, especially when the hair, eyes, and man belong to my employer.
1: Now, Penny, listen to me. I came up this morning to talk to Vicky, to clear up anything that might have been misunderstood last night and take my exit line.
0: And what makes you think you're going to get an exit line? Oh, no. Victoria London is all yours, for the next few months at least. And then, of course, it's someone else's turn to be Mr. Victoria London.
1: Penny, I am not going to marry her. Can't you get it into your thick little skull that the woman doesn't mean a thing to me?
0: Maybe you'd like me to deliver that message when Miss London returns.
1: I think you've acted as Miss London's messenger long enough. Oh, Penny, can't you see that Vicky's built a wall around you? Put you in a remote little world for her own selfish convenience? Penny, aren't you ever human? Don't you get it?
0: Human? Me? But I am, Judd. I'm so human, I wish Victoria London would drop dead. And you tell me that...
1: That I love you, Penny. I do. Very much.
0: Oh, Judd. Oh, but what if Vicky...
1: Will you stop worrying about that woman?
0: Oh, but you don't stop. Just like that, not with Vicky. I've seen a select husband before, and I've seen what happened to little girls who've gotten away.
1: There aren't going to be any little girls around. You're going to throw something into a suitcase and get out of here before she comes back. I'll wait here.
0: You can't, Judd. I won't let you. She'll claw you to pieces.
1: Darling, like I said, I love you very much, but I don't think you're quite bright. Now go on down and wait for me in my car.
0: Yes, Judd. And, Judd, you haven't asked me, but I do love you.
1: Vicky, my angel.
0: Have you been waiting long, my precious?
1: It seemed years.
0: I know, I know. Every moment I spent with that stubborn theater manager seemed an eon because I knew you were here, waiting for me.
1: And what's the verdict? Do you stay another week?
0: No, but definitely no. You can be ready to leave in a couple of hours, can't you?
1: I'm ready to leave now.
0: Oh, Judd, I'm so excited. And it's all going to be so absolutely heavenly. What a marvelous future we're going to have. The farm, you writing a novel, I capturing audiences.
1: I can't wait to get started. And I think Billy's young enough that the sudden change won't affect him. Still at the pliable age, you know.
0: Billy? Who is Billy?
1: Well, that's my boy. Didn't I tell you about him?
0: You certainly did not.
1: I know he'll love you, Vicky. They all will.
0: All?
1: Well, only three, really, but they can be a handful. Billy's the youngest. He's only two. And then Roger's six, and the oldest one, Randolph. Randy's 10.
0: And why have you kept the news of your hoard to yourself up till now?
1: Well, I don't like to brag about them, that's all. Some parents talk too much about their youngsters.
0: Those are the ones I like.
1: But, Vicky, you sound annoyed. Well, I expected you to be pleased.
0: Ooh, but I am.
1: I know you'll be terribly restless after you quit the stage, Vicky, but the kids will take up your time, keep your mind occupied.
0: I quit the stage?
1: Well, you don't think I'd let you support me. I want to support you, be your protector against the world. I want to shield you from the vacant, glassy gaze of the public. I want to...
0: When the public looks at me, there's no vacancy. I'm afraid, Judd, that perhaps we've rushed into this romance a bit hastily. After all, I do have an opening in New York in 2 weeks, and there'll be thousands of things I have to do.
1: Vicky, you don't mean... You can't mean that last night was merely another conquest for you. That it wasn't serious. That we aren't going to share that golden future together.
0: Mr. Miller, our golden future is just like Christmas jewelry. It's already turning a little green. I'm willing to admit that last night's taxi ride was stimulating. But, oh, Mr. Miller, I've ridden in so many taxis.
1: Vicky, you can't
0: do this to you? Oh, but I can. And I have. Goodbye, Mr. Miller. It's been interesting. And give my love to the kiddies. All of them. Three children. Next thing, I'd be a grandmother. Penny! Penny, you can come out now. Mama's dusted off the big, nasty local wolf. And you're going to love it, darling. He pleaded. They always do, of course. But he was on his knees. Silly boy. Penny, are you asleep in that bedroom? Come on out. I have a positively convulsing story for you. Penny! Penny! Penny, where are you? Oh. Well, she went out.
2: Hello? This is the desk.
0: This is Victoria London. Has Miss Meadows gone out? I mean, is her key in the box?
2: Miss Meadows? She checked out just a little while ago.
0: Checked out? But she couldn't have. This is ridiculous.
2: She left a note for you, Miss London. I have it here.
0: Oh. Well, read it to me.
2: Certainly. Thanks for softening the target with those London bombs. The objective was a pushover, and as you always said, Vicky, surrender can be sweet. Your former secretary, Penny. Are you still there, Miss London? Miss London, did you get it?
0: Did I get it? Oh, yeah. Thank you very much. Well, how do you like that? She's marrying him. And after I squandered this whole irritating week just trying to save that girl from that small town Casanova.
3: And the curtain falls on Act Two of the Movie Town Radio Theater's presentation of The London Legend, starring Miss Jane Wyatt, who returns in just a moment. And our star, Miss Jane Wyatt. Jane, you really made the great Victoria London come to life. I believed every minute of it.
0: Oh, goodness. I mean, well, thank you very much, Les, but I do hope I wasn't so convincing that everyone will confuse me with the selfish prima donna I played.
3: Well, I don't think so. Jane, certainly anyone who's worked with you knows that you're one of the least temperamental stars in the business.
0: Well, I hope that's true.
3: Now, what about the theater, Jane? Any plays planned for the coming season?
0: Well, I don't know, Les. You know, I've divided my time between Broadway and Hollywood for quite a few years now, but lately I've been doing more picture work than usual.
3: And I hope that between your busy screen and stage assignments, you'll find time for another radio appearance with us.
0: I'd like that, Les. It's been wonderful fun. And I'd like to thank the cast of The London Legend, too. They were all grand, particularly Jean Bates, who played Penny. I don't know what I would have done without her. I would have been completely lost, but completely.
3: Thank you, Miss London. I mean, Miss Jane Wyatt. You heard our star, Miss Jane Wyatt as Vicky, Jean Bates as Penny, Olin Soule as Judd, Isabel Randolph as Mrs. Worthington, Harry Golder as the clerk. Music was composed and conducted by Del Castillo. The London Legend was written by Peggy Bailey, edited by Bud Lesser, produced and directed by yours truly, Les Mitchell.